0: That wasn't human or angel. This is how bad it was, as it is right now. Listen, I don't have no problem with a man preaching Bible. But when a man start preaching another gospel, when a man start preaching another Jesus, when a man start preaching anything but the word of God, then that's when the problem start with me. And God is trying to warn you. God is trying to tell you. And y'all don't want to listen. Everybody want to do what they want to do. Everybody want to say what they want to say. But nobody wants to preach the truth. You cannot, listen, no matter what you do, you cannot preach no other gospel. I'm sorry. It doesn't work that way. You have to preach what the Bible says. And then y'all got the nerve to ask me, get upset with me. You know, well, you know, you can preach this. Listen, when I preach, I don't beg for money. I don't ask nobody for money. Because God said, I'm going to provide. And that's just the way it is. Every time that I went out of town, somebody called, hey, Brother Oz, how you doing? I said, I'm doing good. I heard you going this. Yeah, I am. I want to be a blessing to you. Bless me with money. Hey, brother, how you doing? Oh, how you doing, sister? Oh, I just want to be a blessing. Every time I went out to preach, God provided the funds. I don't preach the gospel to get paid. I don't preach the gospel to get, and that's what's going on right now in these churches. You got people going out there charging. If you got to go to a church event and they talking about you got to pay $68 or $100 or $300, leave. Leave. Don't go to no church like that. Why would I have to pray to hear you preach? And I can see you on YouTube for free. And this is where people get messed up. That's why a lot of people don't like my apostle. They cannot stand my apostle because he hits them where it's at. Apostle Geno Jennings, they get upset. I would listen to that man all day long. David Wilkerson, I would listen to that man all day long. I even listened to Pastor Charles Locke. Is it Locke? No, not Charles Locke. Charles Lawson. Man, 85 years old, still preaching like this man preached 30 minutes and it feels like he'd been preaching a whole hour and 30 minutes, like almost 2 hours because he preached Bible. Do I, you know, these guys, man, Apostle Geno Jennings, I can listen to them. First Church Not Lost, I can listen to the preaching. And a lot of people can't take that because, oh, that's too hard. But we talking about your soul now. We're not talking about that, your job, getting a raise. We talking about your eternal soul. We talking about when you die, where you go. Everybody get mad. You cannot charge for the God. Look what the scripture says right here. 1 Corinthians 9 and verse 18. Look what Paul say. What is my reward? Verily, that when I preach the gospel, I may preach the gospel without charge. Meaning that when you preach the gospel, ain't no such thing as trying to listen. If a person want to be blessing, fine, be a blessing. But go in there, look at stuff. And I'm going to tell you how many times we have people that goes up there and say, well, my fee is $500. I know I'm stepping on some toes. I know y'all don't like what I'm saying. We talking about people eternal souls. Paul say he preached the gospel without charge, meaning that he's not charging nothing. Well, Pastor, how am I supposed to get where you going? You seek God. God provide. When I went to Africa, we talking about $3,000. $3,000 I had to come up with. For my ticket was $1,800, and we had to get the rest of it for food and everything. $3,000. And I raised $3,500. I was blessed with $3,500. And I had people bless me with money that I didn't even know that they'd even listen to me. Or heard. All they heard, hey, man, Pat, especially on my job, I got at least about $800, $900 for my job. Now, we talking about These hard knucklehead guys that don't care nothing about it. Hey, man, I heard you going to Africa to do some preaching. Here's $100. Here's $100. I got almost $900 from my job. $900. Our church blessed me with $500. Another church blessed me. I didn't ask them. Word of mouth. God provided the funds. I didn't put up a campaign. I ain't said no chicken dinner. I ain't go out there and sell donuts, do no car wash. I ain't go out there and tell, listen, you give to me this. Now, I did not do that. Matter of fact, I really didn't say nothing. It was my brother that owned Port Cole on the radio station said something. And God provided. And God said, I want you to take $500 of that money. I want you, no, $300 of money and buy you clothes because you need something to go in. You can't wear no jeans and all. And I took that money and I bought me clothes. And then the money I took, I gave more than half of the way to the people in Africa when I went to Malawi. This is why you talking about preaching. Listen, I ain't going to be charging you nothing to come hear me. If you want to be a blessing to RPI, hey, praise God. Do I need the money? Yes. People say, why you do it? This is the reason why I do live. I didn't do live. I didn't do it. At first, I didn't do it. I was just going to preach and go. But my brother Ramon said, brother, listen, you need to go out there and let people know you out there preaching. I like, man, I ain't in it all. He said, listen, bro, I know you ain't in all that, but people need to see you. They didn't know who you preaching God's word. And this inspires other brothers to go out there and preach if God called them to. And I started doing it. But I didn't do all that. Oh, this and that. I don't preach with music in the back. Now, I do my reels. When I do a reel, I do music in the background. And you know what? Maybe I need to stop doing that. But see, I don't want to get in a place where I be preaching and got music because I don't want that to draw the people. I don't want people to say, well, I gave my life to God because I heard his preaching. That music, it draw me. I don't want that. I want the preaching to come from Patrick. And through Patrick, through Jesus Christ, I want that word of God come from me, come from God through me. Not Patrick. God forgive me. I didn't mean to say that. But I want that preaching coming from God through me. I don't want nothing in the background that draws you. This is why I have a problem with these churches with all the lights. Then you want to charge people to come hear you preach. And then you talk about VIP. Come on, bro. You know that's not of God. You knew when you first did that what was going to happen. And that for all pastors. I remember that time when my mama went to T.D. Jakes thing, Woman Thou Loose, and paid all that money. And she like, it was just a waste of money and a waste of time. And she said it was garbage. And then my mama said, why am I paying a man to hear him say something? Why I hear him every Sunday on YouTube and TV? You let these people use you. And look what that same scripture says. It says, what is my reward? Then, verily, that when I preach the gospel, I made the gospel of Christ without charge. That, listen to this most powerful part, that I abuse not my power in the gospel. That I abuse not my power in the gospel. And people abuse their power to try to get money. God, oh, the Holy Spirit said that somebody's got to give me $1,000. I see it right now. 12 people standing there with the Holy Spirit. The Holy Spirit ain't tell you that. Just say you just need the money. I read for a man and say, listen, we got fees here, you know, in the church. If anybody want to sow, can you sow the fee? Stop lying on God. This is what you call, that's what that scripture means. When you abuse your power using God to say that somebody, you trying to make a person feel guilty. Oh God, is this you? If I give $1,000 and I, oh my goodness, stop prophets, you false prophet. Stop telling people they going to get a car. Oh, I see God blessing you with a house. Oh, I see a true prophet of God, judge kings, judge presidents, judge country. They was afraid of the true prophet of God because they knew if a prophet of God, prophet Jeremiah, prophet Isaiah come, they're going to come with the word of God, and they were shaking. Now you prophets, you prophesy, God is going to bless you with a house. God is going to bless. Jesus did not do that. When have you seen Jesus go out there and tell the people to sit here and say, hey, man, I see you getting a new chariot. Jesus didn't do that. So why are we doing it? Why are we lying? If we following the tradition of men, or are we going to follow the tradition of God? Dying your hair, doing all this old stuff. That's garbage. Listen, man, I got my hair as white as one of my friends at work said, boy, your hair getting white. I ain't going to dye my hair black, because this is the way God made. When you do a turning from God, when you say, when you put on makeup, when you inject your behind or your calves or your chest or whatever you do, you telling God that he made a mistake creating you and that he was wrong. Scripture says in Genesis 2 and verse 7, it said, I created man from the dust of the ground and breathed in man's nostrils, and man became a living soul. That same scripture in Genesis 1, I think verse 24, it said that God created man in our image. You were creating the image of God. When you put on makeup, you telling God, God, you didn't make me, you didn't make my face blush enough. I know some of y'all don't like this, but you know what? I don't care, because this is the time where you got to hear the truth. You got to hear the truth. Dad, you got people everywhere you go, people are charging. Why I'm going to charge you to preach when I can get on YouTube, Facebook, or TikTok and hear you what? So I can get up and personal. Jesus didn't have a bodyguard. Jesus didn't have all these people where you can't speak to the pastor. When the last time you went to your pastor and talked to him? Huh? I saw this lady when Jake's had a church. She got mad because they got mad at her because she wanted to pray. Oh, you can't pray. What is the purpose? If you can't praise God, what's the purpose of coming to church, TD? All these Benny Hens and Kenny Coker. See if you can go up to them and say, hey, I'm going through. Can I talk to you? Oh, no. Let me let you talk to the 1-800 number. Man, I'm telling you, this is not Bible. Why are we not preaching what Jesus preached? Why are we not doing what Jesus do? Why are we not obeying what God says? Jesus preached the gospel. He did not entertain people. He did not put up lights. He didn't come up there and jump off and on stage and he didn't do that. And this is wrong with the churches. I was reading Revelation 2 and how Jesus was saying that how that he had a problem with the churches. And they were like, they were doing good. And in that scripture, Jesus said, I have a problem with this. I have a problem with that. And that's what's going on with the churches right now. Yes, I'm hitting on the churches because, man, this is the end game. This is the end game. Wars, rumors, it's so hot out there today that listen, God is judging with the heat. God is judging with the floods. God is judging with the tornadoes. And it's getting to the point right now where we don't, as human beings, we are so lazy. So lazy. Preachers are not seeking God at night, going before God in the wee hours of the night, crying and crying out to God. God, what can I say to the people, Lord? God, I want to cry to you, God. What is every morning I get up between 4:49 to 3:30 and I try my best to get up every morning and I go before God, and one of the things I ask God, God, give me a pure heart and a humble spirit. God, give me a pure heart and a humble spirit. God, let me speak what you said, God. God, let the Holy Spirit lead me. And I cried before God. Pastors now have their preachers having people writing their sermons. Joe Osteen writes his sermons. And we get to the point where we so lazy right now because we too lazy to go before God, seek God, and ask God, God, what is thy bidding? What do you want me to say? What do you want me to do? Who you want me to pray for? We don't pray for people no more. Oh, we do more talking about people, but we sure ain't praying for nobody. And when you get to a person, they always gossiping and always talking about people. You know what I do when I was a minister? You know what I used to do when I do this now? Oh, well, you heard about brother this and that and such and such. I said, yeah, bro, come on. I'll tell you what. Let's go pray for him. Huh? What you mean? I said, we're going to get on the altar right now. Well, church over. I understand that, but if you got to talk about a person's problems and put them down, I want us to pray about it. Because that's what we're supposed to pray for, our brothers and sisters that are struggling. And I said, come on down here and let's pray. Oh, well, you know what, brother? I said, I'm fine. No, come on. I said, you sitting up there talking about Sister Betty. Sister Betty, you don't know what she's going through. You don't know what Sister Betty dealing with. You know what I'm saying? Sister Betty dealing with pain. Sister Betty, husband is in the hospital. That's why she's struggling. That's why her clothes ain't, she smell a certain way. All we want to do is talk about people, but we don't want to pray. Jesus prayed. He prayed. And we done got so lazy now as people. I mean, it's getting to the point where we don't want to do absolutely nothing. It rains, we don't go to church. But boy, let it, I mean, it I'm talking about a light rain. Well, I ain't going to church today. It raining out there. But boy, when it's thundering and lightning, road flooded up. Oh, I got to get to that job, boy. I got to, ooh, I ain't missing no work. Man, I got to go. I got to go. You about to run off the road trying to get to work. But when it comes to your soul, we don't want to waste time going. We humans have got so lazy. I was telling my wife today, remember, my wife lost about 80-something pounds. I lost about 60-something pounds. And we did it. You know, she did her thing, walk. Now you, and my wife hustle. I mean, she walks and go out and, man, and she do exercise. And I was going to the gym and I was walking. But now y'all don't want to do that. The world has gotten so bad, now we taking Ozempic, Jamard, and all these diseases, and we don't want to even do no way of losing weight. We don't want to exercise. We want to get the stomach tied in a knot so it can stop us from eating because we too lazy to exercise. I just read an article. Now they trying to give children that's overweight Ozempic. I want y'all to listen to what I'm saying. Children, they finna give babies the Ozempic. We as a country, as a world, is so lazy. Why would you give a child Ozempic? Let Johnny get his butt outside and run around the heat a little bit. No, they too busy getting calluses. I used to get calluses on my feet. I used to get calluses on my hand because I spend 80% of my time outside. Now they're getting calluses on their thumb playing video games on phone or PlayStation. And now the children that got so lazy and so lazy, and these doctors who do not care about you, and I'm not saying all doctors, they want to give children Ozempic. Well, you know, little Johnny, he look thick. Little Betty, Mary, she look thick. She look fat. So we just going to go ahead and give her Ozempic. Get her Ozempic. Why? What's wrong with little Johnny and little Mary taking their little fat behind outside and go running? I'm just being real. This is how lazy we got. We're going to be like the movie. Watch the movie WALL-E. Watch it. Watch the movie WALL-E. That's right. The cartoon movie WALL-E. Watch it. Look what happened to those people on the ship. I'm not going to tell you the story. Watch the movie WALL-E. The little cartoon robot movie. That's going to be us in the next 30 years. Robots going to feed us. We're not going to even want to go out and run. And here it is. Now they're making all these and they are killing you. They're giving you side effects. Oh my goodness. Some of y'all done got cancer. Some of y'all done got kidney failure. And you wonder why. Why, Lord? Why I'm getting this? Because you injecting this crap in your body. Man, I know y'all upset with me right now. But I'm just being realistic. I'm just telling you how far we come. Scripture says, and Daniel said, when man knowledge increase, man increase with knowledge. It's increased so much now to we getting cars that's driving for us. We don't want to drive no more. We don't want to drive. We too lazy to drive now. There used to be a time where you get in the car. Now you sitting there. I watched a man in Tesla reading a book, and his car was driving him. We done got that lazy. Do you know the more you, like a child develop, when they get angry and upset, when they try to get blocked, that develops their brain. When you get a child on the floor and you get them blocks and like a little maze block and they get mad, that develops their brain. But every time I look, and y'all, I do see, I look and everybody's on their phone. Everybody is on their phone.
1: And see,
0: that's where it's going to kill you at. A lot of y'all going to go to hell. And when you go before God, God going to say, why did you not follow my servant Jesus? Why didn't? Well, I didn't know. God said, that is a lie, because I created those cell phones. All you had to do is say, who is Jesus, Google? Who is Jesus, Siri? Who? Jesus is this. And a lot of y'all going to burn in hell because you were too lazy, too ignorant, and don't care nothing about your salvation. You're going to go to hell, and God going to judge you. And your excuse is that you didn't know, and God said, I gave you technology. You could have went to YouTube, Chrome. You could have went to anything and find out who Jesus was. The technology is going to kill us. That's what God going to tell us when y'all go before him. Jesus gave his life for us to follow him. And I don't care what you say. If a man sound like, listen, and I'm telling you right now, you have to be in a place where you have to have a discernment on who, listen, there's people out there that can preach the Holy, oh my goodness, I done heard this brother, he's so powerful, and he is good, and everything, and I'm praying that God really, really use him. But there's error in his life. Error. And I ain't talking about the way he dressed. I'm not talking about that. Because anybody, listen, I preach with t-shirt and jeans on. You know what I'm saying? Sneakers. I beat on the street. I'm not talking about that. But you won't catch no earring in my ear or my nose or anything like that. I'm not putting a person with the tattoos. I see a lot of Christians. Oh, I get tattoos of Jesus. Huh? Yeah, I got Jesus. So you gonna put Jesus in your on your arm, but you can't put him in your heart. I had talked to a guy one time. Yeah, you see, I got God right there. Jesus is my savior. I said, yeah, but you're not. You got him on your arm, but where is he at in your heart? Well, man, you judging me, bro. I am not judging you. I'm just going by your fruit. You sitting up here drinking, cussing and smoking, and then all of a sudden when I walk in, you wanna be holy? You wanna talk about Jesus? Scripture say, come from among you and be you separated, and y'all get mad because, well, why are you trying to tell him come? Because you're not living right. Your fruit is rotten. Your fruit is rotten. This Bible does not lie. It don't. Scripture don't lie. And I follow everything in this Bible. At least I try my best. If I don't know, I don't know. But I seek God for me to know. The problem is right now is everybody wants their own religion. Everybody is after their own traditions. You don't want to follow the word of God. You want to preach what you think is right. And you know what? You're not right. You not right. You want to preach another gospel. You want to preach another Jesus. And you want to bring another spirit. And Bible speak against that in the Bible. You cannot preach another Jesus. There's only one Jesus Christ. Not the Jesus that you can preach that's okay with your sins, your drinking, your smoking, your fornicating, your adultery. I'm talking about the Jesus that judged you. Jesus died for you, sir, ma'am. He died for you to be the lawyer for you. So when you make a sacrifice, you don't have to make those sacrifices. He became the ultimate sacrifice for sin. Jesus died so he can dwell on you. This is why I preach Acts 2 and 38. Repent and be baptized, every one of you, in the name of Jesus Christ, for the remission of sins, and you shall receive the gift of the Holy Ghost. The Holy Ghost is dwelling on you with evidence speaking in tongue. Have y'all don't have the Holy Ghost. You get baptized, Father, Son, and Holy Ghost. It is completely wrong. And I have people come to me, oh, that's not right. That's not Bible, blah, blah, blah. It's right in the text. But you want another gospel that's catered to yours. And it's disgracing and disgusting to see a church preaching nothing else but the word of God. It's all about how we can follow this and change your church to this and that church. There ain't no such thing as Baptist, Pentecostal, Seventh-day Adventist. Leviticus 2 and 19 said, be ye holy for I am holy. God want to preach. And that's the thing I hear. I hear a lot of preachers preach on holiness. They talk about holiness. They teach holiness. But talking, preaching, and teaching and living is two different things. You can preach all day, but are you living holy? Holy is just not, holy is the action and a lifestyle. It's just like when you go to the National Guards, or when you go to the Marines, or when you go to the Navy, they all teach different, but they have their own gospel. You can't go in there in the Marines and say, well, I know I'm a Marine, but I want to learn like the Navy. No, you cannot. You got to teach what the Navy learn, and you got to teach what the Marine learn. You can't go in the McDonald's outfit and say, well, I'm going to go in Burger King. It don't work like that. But that's how y'all do God. Y'all do God. You do Christ the same way. You want to preach what you want. And then y'all give me a dirty look. Well, why you got to say that? That just, and then the word I get, that's too hard. That's Bible. You bringing another gospel. Then when you bring another gospel, here you bringing that old crazy spirit. Then you wonder why, what's going on in your house. In your mind ain't right. You wonder why your children is acting crazy. Because you bring in another spirit. When you preach another gospel, when you preach another Jesus, that Jesus you preach going to bring his own gospel. Not the gospel of Jesus Christ, but the gospel of man. Then once you bring that gospel, then you bring another spirit. Not the spirit of God, but the spirit of man, which is a demonic activity or demonic thought. Let's read the text. Look what the text says right here in 2 Corinthians 11 and verse 4. For he that come preach another Jesus whom we have not preached, or receive another spirit which you have not received, or another gospel which we have not accepted, you might as well bear with me. Look what Peter said. For I suppose I was not a witty wit behind the very chief apostle. But I want y'all to listen to this next scripture. Because this scripture is this way y'all feel about me. But though I am, 2 Corinthians 11 and verse 6. But though I may be rude in speech, yet not in knowledge. I want y'all to listen to me. But though I may be rude in speech, but yet not in knowledge. But for we have been thoroughly made manifest among you in all things. I may be rude in speech. You may say, oh, you sound hard. You this and that. You just sound so mean. You just say, you don't care. You talk about my maker. You talk about this. I may be rude in speech, but not in knowledge. You may not like my dialogue, but when it comes to this Bible, RPI is going to follow. Hey, Elizabeth, how you doing? It's good seeing you, sister. Elizabeth know me for a long, long. I've been knowing this sister a long time. Ask her how many times I ever asked her for money. Ask me how many times I ever said anything out the way to her. No, she is my sister. I have not. Because I'm going to do what scripture says. I may not have a big name. I may not have a big following. I may not be known all over the CSRA. I may not be have this and that. But one thing I have that no man can't take away from me is the love of Jesus Christ and the gospel of Jesus Christ. You can take my car, my house, my home. You can take my life, but you will not take my love, my walk, and my relationship with Jesus Christ. You can't do that. It's not going to happen. I'm not no prostitute. I ain't no whore. And you can't buy me. Ain't enough money in the world. Much I need money. Do I need money? Yeah. But ain't no enough money in the world that I would sell my soul. First of all, how you going to sell something that's not even yours? Huh? All these people talking about, oh, he sold his soul. He said, listen, my soul ain't for sale. You can't sell that. That don't belong. Matter of fact, my soul don't belong to me. Look what the scripture says right here. Look what it says right here. Let's see. Where is that scripture? Let's see. I think it's, is it 18? Yeah. Look what the scripture says right here. In Ezekiel 18 and verse 4. Behold, all souls are mine. God said, you done trying to sell your soul, and it's not for sale. It belonged to me. I gave you the soul. Look what the scripture says here in Genesis 2 and verse 7. It say, the Lord God created man from the dust of the ground. And he breathed in man's nostrils, and man became a living soul. God gave you that soul. And then the scripture says in Ezekiel 18 and verse 4, behold, all souls are mine. As the soul of the Father, so also the souls of the Son is mine. The soul that sins, it shall die. It shall die. I know some of y'all didn't like what I said today, and you took it to heart. And some of y'all that listen to me on the radio station, and then I know some of y'all didn't like what I said on the radio, but I'm sorry that you feel that way. But I'm a man of God that care for your soul. I'm not that man of God that gonna go out there and preach a feel-good sermon, a happy sermon. I would never do that. The day I do that, somebody kidnap me and swap my body. Because I ain't going to do it. I'm not. And I know some of y'all been listening to me. I've been on this radio stage for almost 12 years. Giving glory to God. 12 years. Pastor Henry Schaefer allowed me to be on this radio station. And you better believe he does get calls about me. He does get calls about me. Oh, hear what that RPI saying and all that. And one thing I love about him. He says, is he coming out the Bible? Like, yeah, okay then. So what am I supposed to say? And I know he probably listening. And I know some things he's saying. Like, okay, RPI, you get a little excited. But he knows I'm a man of God who love God. And I'm going to speak God. Bible. I'm not going to deviate from the Bible. Do I sin? Do I mess up? Yes, I do. I'd be a fool to say I don't. But yes, I sin. I mess up. I do things, I have to repent. But one thing I ain't going to do, I ain't going to blaspheme God, I ain't going to turn on God. I ain't going to do that. If I mess up, I have a David heart. I'm straight repentant. And my kids will tell you, I'm quick to ask for forgiveness from my wife, my kids, my coworkers, anybody. I'm not that person that prideful where you can't, I can't say that I'm sorry. Because I don't know everything. And I'm still learning. Ain't nobody that can say they know that whole Bible. Because if there is, they are a liar. Because there's so much in that Bible that one scripture can say a whole nother thing. I read scripture 5 times. It got 5 different meanings out of it. It's time to do what Jesus says. We can't deviate. It's so much go. When I saw all the people that flooding all around the United States, I didn't know it was that bad. I had no clue until I looked on my phone. I'm like, my God, what is going on? And I knew. I don't know why I asked that dumb question, because I knew what's going on. The judgment of God. And when God judge a person or a city or a country, can't no man run for it. Yeah, I saw them got the bunkers in Switzerland in the mountains. But nobody, scripture said nobody can hide from the day of judgment. You can hide in the mountains and where God is going to get you. That's why we got to do as he say, speak as he say, walk as he say, and preach as he say. And that's it. And I don't want to say this. The views and opinion is not the views or the opinion of WCC 99.9 FM or the staff, but the views and opinion of RPI, Radio Pastor Isaac, on the show of In the Last Days. So don't get mad at them. Feel free to talk to me. I be here not every Tuesday. I be here 75% of the time on Tuesdays. You can always call in. And you got something to say, say it. But be careful what you say, because I'm going to give you a response coming from the Bible. And yes, see how raggedy this Bible is? This how much I use my Bible. I don't have my Bible just to put in my hand for show and walk around and say, ooh, I got a Bible. I put my Bible to work. One of the little girls told me, oh, Mr. Isaac, you need to put your Bible in the museum. I said, no. I'm not putting this in the museum. When I was on the streets and I was preaching, and a young lady who was a lesbian, she looked at me and she hugged me. I done told this story before. She said, can I hug you? I said, yes. She said, I want to hug you because you are the first pastor I heard that gave me an opportunity to get right with God. Didn't just tell him I'm going to go to hell. You said to hell, but you showed the love of God, telling me that if I don't change my ways, I'm going to burn, but you don't have to burn because Christ died for you. He gave his life for you. And you don't have to burn whether you're a lesbian, fornicator, adulterer. And she said, when I look at my Bible, when I look at your Bible, I know you're a man that study your Bible because it's all beat up. And you know the crazy part? She said, I can look into people's Bible and they look brand new like they just come out here for show. But your Bible, she said, your Bible look like you've been studying it. And she said, I just want to give you a hug because and you give me an opportunity to get right. And that's what we're supposed to do. Listen, homosexuals, adulterers, fornicators, transgenders, they all need Christ. Just like a murderer, a rapist, a pedophile, a gangster, a drug addict, a lawyer, even a false preacher, false prophet. They need Christ. Everybody have a soul. Everybody have an opportunity to repent and get right with God. And that's it. Plain and simple. Do I judge people? No, I don't judge people. But I call out their fruit? Oh, yes, ma'am. Yes, sir. I will call your fruit out. Because that's what I am, a fruit inspector. But anyway. You've been listening to In the Last Days. I am the host of the show, RPI, Radio Pastor Isaac. Tune in next Tuesday on In the Last Days. And remember, do what Jesus say. Preach what Jesus say. Teach what Jesus say. And do what Jesus say.
1: Leave it. Somebody told me.
0: Please share this with your friends and family. I just want to see people in heaven. Y'all have a blessing. See y'all next Tuesday if Lord's will.
1: It was church. Jesus came right to the table because they were talking about him. And they were there for an hour just talking about Jesus. And suddenly they realized, one person told me, I was in church. That is the church. Hallelujah. Many Christians are misinformed about the meaning of the church. They really don't understand what the church of Jesus Christ is. And I say that because of the way we measure the success of the church today. We have mega churches, we've got super churches, we've got fastest growing churches.
2: In front of me, and it bothered me. I was scared. I was very concerned for her. I kept constantly asking people. At this point, I'm begging people, just anybody, call 911. I kept pulling my phone out, and I do remember I kept looking at my screen, trying to figure out what I'm supposed to do because I couldn't, my mind wasn't about me, understand? I've never been faced with an emergency situation like this. My son, my four-year-old son, now he has had seizures before, and it startled me at first, but I remained calm until, you know, the ambulance could get there. But this, I'm borderline hysterical because she's not answering me, and all I want is her to open her eyes and answer me. And she's not doing that. They finally call 911, and I must have asked that woman 1,000 times, like every second. I must have told her have you called 911? And my mind wasn't registering about me that she was even looking at, that she had the cell phone and was speaking to someone. I'm still trying to get my mom to answer me. I roll her over onto her side because the foam is concerning me, that I think that she's going to maybe drown. Okay? I don't know what to do. I'm not in the medical profession. This is all foreign to me. And when I pull her to her side and get her up on her side, I notice she has blood now coming out of her mouth as well. And so the only thing I knew what to do is I prayed. I prayed over her. And I was begging her. I was breaking out of prayer and I was begging her to answer me. People are gathering around by now. You see this kind of thing on TV. I mean, you really do. I've never been faced in this situation before, and I don't care to ever be faced in this situation before, you know, ever again in my life. A very scary situation. By then, I realized that my children are still in the restaurant, and so I tell Liberty to go with the little children, my oldest daughter. So she does that. So I'm trying to shield them away from what's going on. They don't need to see it. I'm praying hard. I can't remember everything I was praying, but I was praying hard. Well, my prayers got harder, and my oldest daughter said, she was across the restaurant, and she said, I got loud. But the reason why is because my mother, I looked down, and she had turned blue in her face, and she wasn't breathing anymore. I put my hand on her chest and it wasn't moving. I put my hand on her stomach and it wasn't moving. So I just cried out to God with everything that I had. I cried out to him. I told everyone, if they're just going to stand around and look, to at least join me in prayer. And believe it or not, they did. We had cooks coming across the counter, jumping the counter to come and join us. They formed a circle and was holding hands. Everybody in that restaurant that day, they started praying for my mother. And I was praying hard. I do remember that I was asking the Lord to come down and have his angels put a protective hedge around her that the enemy could not penetrate. I canceled any and all assignments that the enemy had on my mother's life that day. I begged for the Lord to heal my mother and to bring her back to me. And when I did, she opened her eyes and gasped for air. Now, I'm not saying that I had power to do that. Only Jesus Christ had power to do that. But what I am saying is that my prayers ignited a miracle. I saw a real-life miracle. Everyone in that restaurant seen a real-life miracle. My children seen a real-life miracle that day. And for that miracle alone, I am highly, highly thankful. See, the Lord had given my mother plenty of opportunities to come back to him. And my mother, like most of us, we are stubborn. The Lord got a hold of my mother that day, and without any warning at all, he put my mother on the floor, and he took her life momentarily from her, and he brought her back to give her another opportunity. I don't know if there was even any prayers said that day, if my mother, we would have been going to a funeral, I feel that there is power in prayer. I feel that there is miracles that still happen every day. I feel that the Lord gives us second chances. I feel all of those things. I witnessed it. I witnessed it that day. It startled the people that was standing around us. They gasped as well whenever they saw her gasp for air. And the color began to return to her. And she wasn't responding to me, but she was looking at me. And she was grunting, making noises. It's a miracle my mother's still alive. And the bigger miracle out of all of this is my mother, it scared her so badly that my mother, when she got her right of mind about her, she rededicated her life to Jesus Christ. And for that, I am so thankful. I prayed for years for my mother to turn back to Jesus, and she did. I can't thank Jesus enough for that. I hate that experience came to that point. I hate that I had to witness that. I hate that other people had to witness that. And I hate my mother had to go through that. But if that's what it took for God to get her attention, I am thankful for it. I later on told the Lord, when I got alone with him and I realized what had happened, I later told the Lord, I said, thank you so much for that miracle. Although that's not the miracle that I was looking forward to, but he gave me the miracle I had been praying for. He gave me the miracle that I had been asking for so long. See, I want to see signs and wonders. I want

name, they will drive out demons. They will speak in with new tongues, and they will pick up snakes with their hands. And when they drink of poison, deadly poison, it will not hurt them at all. They will place their hands on the sick, and they will get well. Well, I placed my hands on my mother that day, and I desperately, with all my heart, with every being in my body, I cried out to my Jesus because I didn't know what else to do. Emergency personnel was not getting there fast enough. The people in the restaurant could not help my mama like they should have been able to help my mama. The only person I had to lean on that afternoon was Jesus himself. And that's exactly what I did. That's exactly what I jumped into action doing. Though I was hysterical and though I was confused and I didn't know what else to do, I cried out to my Father. And do you know that God showed up in that Taco Bell? That little old Taco Bell during lunch hour, God showed up. And he used my mom's situation to witness to other people in that church. Yeah, we had church that day, but in that restaurant. He witnessed to other people because they witnessed a true life miracle. And I'll tell you something else. Me and my older brother, we were talking later on, and that really extremely tall guy compared to me that helped me get my mother on the floor, he was sitting alone at a table by himself when we walked in. She noticed him. I didn't. Then in that moment, he helped me get my mother on the floor, and then he stepped back to the side. And when I turned around to check on my children that were now outside, he was sitting at a table and all he did was smile at me. We honestly believe that was an angel from God. See, God didn't know how I was going to handle that situation and maybe I needed assistance. But I had an angel that day watching over me and my mother and my children. And for that, I praise God. For that, I praise God. So I just wanted to share that with y'all today. And I hope that it brings hope to somebody and grows your faith in Jesus' name. And until next time, God bless.

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And until next time, God bless.

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the Lord, and he who eats does so for the Lord, for he gives thanks to God, and he who eats not, for the Lord he does not eat, and gives thanks to God. For not one of us lives for himself, and not one dies for himself. For if we live, we live for the Lord, or if we die for the Lord. Therefore, whether we live or die, we are the Lord's. For to this end Christ died and lived again, that he might be Lord both of the dead and of the living. But you, why do you judge your brother? Or you again, why do you regard your brother with contempt? For we will all stand before the judgment seat of God. For it is written, As I live, says the Lord, every knee shall bow to me, and every tongue shall give praise to God. So then, each one of us will give an account of himself to God.

In the 14th chapter of Romans, the Bible asks, "Who are you to judge the servant of another?" Now we continue reading with Romans 14:5. One person regards one day above another. Another regards every day alike. Each person must be fully convinced in his own mind. He who observes the day observes it

Romans 14:13. Therefore, let us not judge one another anymore, but rather determine this, not to put an obstacle or a stumbling block in a brother's way. I know and am convinced in the Lord Jesus that nothing is unclean in itself, but to him who thinks anything to be unclean, to him it is unclean. For if because of food your brother is hurt, you're no longer walking according to love. Do not destroy with your food him for whom Christ died. Therefore, do not let what is for you a good thing be spoken of as evil. For the kingdom of God is not eating and drinking, but righteousness and peace and joy in the Holy Spirit. For he who in this way serves Christ is acceptable to God and approved by men. So then we pursue the things which make for peace and the building up of one another. Do not tear down the work of God for the sake of food. All things indeed are clean, but they are evil for the man who eats and gives offense. It is good not to eat meat or to drink wine or to do anything by which your brother stumbles. The faith which you have as your own conviction before God. Happy is he who does not condemn himself in what he approves. But he who doubts is condemned if he eats, because his eating is not from faith, and whatever is not from faith is sin. You may be able to hear this reading again by visiting our website, theword.info. Remember, the word is hyphenated. Theword.info. Simply reading the word, this is Nicholas Hope.

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Terrific Tomorrow is the title of today's lesson from Proverbs. It's taken from Proverbs 23 and verse 18. It says, "There is surely a future hope for you, and your hope will not be cut off." Jeremiah 29 and 11 says, "For I know the plans I have for you. This is the Lord's declaration. Plans for your welfare, not for disaster, to give you a future and a hope." How bright do you believe your future to be? Well, if you're a faithful believer, God has plans for you that are so bright that you better pick a pair of sunglasses and a lifetime supply of sunblock. The way you think about your future will play a powerful role in determining how things turn out. It's called the self-fulfilling prophecy, and it applies to everyone, including you. So here's another question. Are you expecting a terrific tomorrow, or are you dreading a terrible one? The answer to that question will have a powerful impact on the way tomorrow unfolds. Today, as you live in the present and look to the future, remember that God has an amazing plan for you. Act and believe accordingly. Remember today's lesson, A Terrific Tomorrow, from Proverbs 23 and verse 18. There is surely a future hope for you, and your hope will not be cut off.

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0: Hello, friends, and welcome. My name is Henry Schaefer, and I pastor the University Parkway Church here in Aiken, South Carolina. Now let's move right on into today's message and hear what God will speak into your life concerning Jesus is the answer.
1: All my job is today's test. Whatever problem you're going through today,
2: I know that your skies,
1: whatever you're dealing with in life, come on. Jesus is the answer.
2: In case you don't know.
0: The same thing he asked them. He said unto them, have you received the Holy Ghost since you believed? And they said unto him, we have not so much as heard whether there be any Holy Ghost. And he said unto them, then what were you baptized unto? And he said unto him, we were baptized unto John's baptism. Now, let's do this here for a moment. Just let me talk a moment here. When he talks about John's baptism, do you believe he was baptized in the name of John? I baptize you in the name of John. So what was John's baptism? It was a baptism of what? So it was the message he preached was what? The message of repentance. So when I am being baptized and recognizing that I need to repent, that's the message John preached. So I was baptized unto John's baptism. Baptism of repentance. Not in the name of John. Somebody shout amen. So make sure we have to understand, because understanding that is the key to understanding Scripture. Did that make sense? And I'm not preaching about baptism in water today. I'm talking about baptism of the Holy Ghost. But they understood, and then Paul said, verily, you were baptized with the baptism of repentance, saying unto this people that they should believe on him which should come after him, that is, one Christ Jesus. And when they heard this, they were baptized in the name of the Lord Jesus. And when Paul had laid his hands on them, watch what happened here, the Holy Ghost came on them, and they spake with tongues and prophesied. And about how many words there? You think God's concerned about numbers? What he says, and all the men were about how many? So God's really concerned about numbers. He really makes sure that you understand that how many he was dealing with. And then he went into the synagogues, and he spake boldly for the space of 3 months, disputing and persuading the things concerning the kingdom of God. And verse 9 says, but when many people going down into the water, y'all. Divers means many. That's the King James word. But when many were hardened, they believed not. Whoa, isn't that amazing? Isn't that so many people in the church are just like this. And when many were hardened and believed not, but they spake evil of that way before the multitude. And departed from them and separated the disciples, disputing daily in the school of one Tyrannus. Father, we love you. Thank you for today. Thank you for your blessings as we come together today. Lord, we ask your blessing over this service. Speaking to this subject, have you received the Holy Ghost since you believed? I pray, Father, it would touch the hearts and the lives of the people who are here. Instruction is what we desire. Instruction, Father, for the last day. Help us, Father, to understand Scripture more profoundly. And God will thank you for what you do with this word. In Jesus' name we pray. And everybody says, amen. You may be seated in the presence of the Lord. Now, you know we're live and on the radio today, and I'm excited about that. So put your hands together and make some noise. Come on, make a lot of noise so they know. They can't see you, but they can hear you. Amen. So let's take our authority over this place here today. Let's do it together. Say, in the name of Jesus, we as a congregation bind the spirit of Jezebel that would try to operate in this church. We bind the strong man that would be in people as well. And any spirit that came in this place that's not of God, we bind you and loose you to the four corners of this property. In Jesus' name. Now come on, give the Lord a hand clap of praise in the house for that. Hallelujah. So when we read the scriptures here about in Acts chapter 19, what I want you to understand as we start to go through this here, today is the day of Pentecost. And it is and the anniversary of it. So let's just talk about Pentecost for a moment. Let me just give you some history about Pentecost, and then I'm going to talk about this subject here. Pentecost, according to Acts chapter 2 and verse 1, is the Greek word that is used for a festival of weeks. And it, you pick it up in Exodus 34 and 22. It's from the Sabbath after Passover, which we celebrated 50 days ago. The Hebrew people were to count exactly 7 weeks, 49 days. On the 50th day, this is what this would be, the wheat was offered in two forms in the temple. They would bring in a wheat offering. Today, we should have brought in 2 loaves of bread. Now, those 2 loaves of bread can be symbolic to a lot of things. I mean, it's like bringing in 2 types of harvest. One would be actually, you know, you get into, you try to explain something and all this stuff starts running through your mind, right? That's called the Holy Ghost. Somebody shout amen. So the 2 loaves that would actually be, it was the harvest, the first fruit harvest, the 2 wheat breads would actually symbolize 2 groups of people. One would be what? Jews, and the other one really symbolizing what? Gentiles. That's what God was trying to show everybody. 2 groups that would be coming. I'm like, I don't know all that. That's why we're here in church. Somebody shout amen. The other part of this here could be when you come to church or you come to the temple as well, you brought 2 offerings to the Lord. And many today you brought what? Just. But on Pentecost, they brought 2. So a lot of people on this day take a Pentecost offering. I'm not here to take a Pentecost offering. Y'all been here long enough to know if you want to give, you can give. Somebody shout amen. But as we start to teach about this here, if you feel like you need to get a Pentecost offering laid up here on this altar, which I don't think I've ever done this here, it's quite all right to do that today. Because this is how they did it in the Old Testament. Somebody shout amen. And Sister Schaefer, I'm trying to talk to you. I'm signaling you with something there, baby. That makes sense? So here's the thing is, so listen, so Pentecost, let's do it right here. So special sacrifices were made and offered in the form of 2 loaves of bread. So it was laid on the brazen altar, and all the men over 20 years old were required to come to Israel on this day, Pentecost. So on this day, there was much need grain that was going to be provided for the thousands of Levite priests over the year who would continue to be in full service for God's people there. This grain offering was very important that they could sustain themselves to be able to eat who was going to be in the full service of God. Do you understand? See, God had a way of providing for his people. But not only that, that you could be provided for as well. So that's what this grain was for. It was for the survival of the people. And it was on the very day of Pentecost that the Holy Spirit was poured out in Jerusalem, and the festival of Pentecost became the official day of what they called the birth of the church. With how many people receiving the Holy Ghost that day? Say 3,000 when Peter stood up. And Peter's messianic message about the admonition of being baptized in water, publicly confessing your sins, accepting Christ as a new covenant, and receiving the baptism of the Holy Ghost was part of the message that he spoke that day. So now Pentecost, what is Pentecost? Pentecost was the day when Moses, back in the old, someone said, he's way back in the Old Testament. Somebody say, way back. When he returned from Mount Sinai with the Ten Commandments. Somebody say 10 commandments. It was written with the finger of God and saw the Israelites dancing before the golden calf. Moses in anger slammed the tablets down, breaking them, and he slew how many idolaters? It's amazing. How many idolaters do you think was slain that day? If 3,000 received the Holy Ghost and they were in a right relationship with God, how many idolaters do you think was slain? It's not very, 3,000. Who said that? That's a pretty smart man over there. Because these words, these numbers in the Bible mean something. Does that make sense? God is tying these two things together. One approached God the wrong way. The other ones, 3,000, approached God the right way. And one received the curse. The other received blessings on the day of Pentecost. Somebody said, I didn't know all that. That's why we're here in church. Somebody said, look at your neighbors. That's why we're here in church. Somebody shout amen. So Pentecost is the second of three pilgrim festivals, meaning the festivals where all males over 20 were required to leave their homes, travel to Jerusalem, and bring their first fruits to God in joyful celebration. Once the first fruits were offered, the blessing of the Lord was immediately released upon obedient believers. Let me say it real slow, because if you don't catch this, you'll miss what Pentecost is. Watch this here. That the blessing of the Lord was immediately released upon obedient believers who participating in presenting a small portion of their blessings back to God. The food, the grains, yours would be what? Well, if you get up here and bring me a sack of flour, we'll take that too. Somebody shout amen. We make some, what can you make? Hoe cakes out of that? Is that what you make? Bring some Pepsi. Bring it on, whatever you got, bring it. But here's all I'm saying. Is depending on the type of offering, the various animals were presented to fulfill the divine requirement of different types of offerings, trespass offerings, thanksgiving, fellowship offerings. So what takes place is that, as you know, you got to realize that a lot of this ministry, we don't tell you to come up here and take your offerings and do all your stuff. But there are certain times when you approach God with an offering. The day would be a good one. Somebody shout amen. So look at this here. So as we get ready to prepare this before the Lord, so I'm not going to do anything like that. That's all right. It's not for you then. Somebody shout amen. But I understand the significance of this day. And this was a day that God decided to take all of these things together and wrap them together and make this a Pentecost day, bringing two offerings to the Lord. Now, let's say, so at Jerusalem, there were how many that were there that were at Jerusalem this day in the festival? How many would be there at Jerusalem? How many thousands? How many? 100, 200, 3,000? How many would be there at Jerusalem? Say everybody in Israel that was over the age of what? 20. So all the men had to come. Children had to come. Women came as well, but they can't. There was thousands that was there from all over the land. That makes sense. So here they are at that place at this moment in time when they start to bring their offerings to the Lord. Okay, their heart is right. You got to watch this here. I know at least 3,000 people's heart was right. I know at least 3,000. I know there was at least 120 in the upper rooms whose heart was right. That makes sense. And God's going to do something to them that they have never had happen to them before. They're going to get saved and they're going to get baptized, what? In the Holy Ghost with the evidence of what? Speaking in tongues. Now, the disciples and many of these people were, the disciples in the 120, they were already in the right relationship with God. They were just waiting. Those who were out there who were hearing this here, they received Jesus and received what? The Holy Ghost as well. So this was a very special day, and it's one of the seven feasts of Israel, and guess what, when we go into the millennial reign of Christ, that 1,000 years, you're going to really get to understand, watch this here, you're really going to get to understand on this day, 50 days after the Passover, understanding bringing two offerings to the house of God, huh, in the millennial reign. We're going to understand how to do this again. The Jews already know. And that's what we're preparing ourselves for. Does that make sense? So as we do this here, let's talk about some 20 years after the day of Pentecost. Can we talk about 20 days? You know, some people says, well, I don't know if the Holy Spirit is for me and is for today. Well, when we read the book of Acts, Acts chapter 19, guess how many years Acts chapter 19 is after the day of Pentecost, the initial outpouring. It is approximately 20 years 20 years. I say I've only been here 17 years. 20 years. God, after the day of Pentecost, God is still pouring out the Holy Spirit. God is trying to show us that's the same thing for us. And so when we look at this here, he asked them when Paul arrives in Ephesus, he stayed there 3 years. And it was probably from 54 AD to 57 AD. That would be some 20, 21 years after Pentecost. And when Paul was there, he was there for 2 years, and he was preaching and teaching in the school of Tyrannus, but he asked the disciples, he asked those believers who were there, he asked them, have you received the Holy Ghost since you believed? And that's the same question God wants to ask you today. Have you received the Holy Ghost since you believed? Now, receiving the Holy Spirit and the initial evidence and the receiving of the Holy Ghost is that when this happens, there's a lot of confusion today about the baptism of the Holy Ghost with the evidence of speaking in tongues. Here's what Jesus said in Luke 24 and 49. Look at what he says here. He says, and behold, I send the promise of my Father upon you, but tarry ye in the city of Jerusalem, and ye shall be endued with power from on high. So we know that Jesus said, I'm going to baptize you. I'm going to send the promise of the Father. And then in Acts chapter 1 and verse 4, it tells us that you can put this up when you get it in the back, guys. Y'all follow along with me. I don't know if I gave it to you or not. Acts chapter 1 and verse 4, he says, and being assembled together with them, commanded them that they should not depart from Jerusalem, but that they should wait for the promise of the Father, which saith he, ye should hear of me, for John truly baptized you with water. So there's something different than water, isn't it? There's water baptism, but ye shall be baptized with the Holy Ghost not many days hence. And they therefore were come together and asked of him, saying, Lord, will thou this time restore the kingdom of Israel? So they wanted the king now. And he said unto them, it is not for you to know the times nor the seasons, but the Father hath put in his own power. But he tries to drive them back. Don't think about that. This is what you guys are going to need. But ye shall receive power. After that, the Holy Ghost is come upon you, and ye shall be witnesses unto me both in Jerusalem, Judea, and to Samaria, and to the uttermost parts of the earth. And when he had thus spoken these things, while they beheld, he was taken up in a cloud and received out of their sight. Now, so he's telling them, preparing them for the day of Pentecost. Now look what he says here in Acts chapter 2, 1 to 4. Did I give you that? And when the day of Pentecost was fully come, that means how many days after we would call it Easter or Passover, how many days? 7 weeks times 7 plus 1 day. When the day of Pentecost was fully come, which means 50 days, they were all in one accord in one place. And suddenly there came a sound from heaven as a rushing mighty wind, and it filled all the house where they were sitting. And there appeared unto them cloven tongues like as a fire, and it sat upon each of them. And they were filled with the Holy Ghost. So how did you know they were filled with the Holy Ghost? And began to speak with other tongues as the Spirit gave the utterance. So it's always, watch this here, it's always you yielding to the Holy Ghost and the Holy Ghost speaking through you. He gives you the utterance. Somebody shout amen. Always. I always teach that. I always believe that. Watch this here. And they'll give you, and as the Spirit gave them the utterance, and that's what took place with them. So when this happened, you got to realize all of a sudden they come out of the upper room. They're in Jerusalem, and coming out of the upper room, how many people do you think you're going to see coming out of the upper room? Y'all help me out. How many people? 120 is coming out of the room, but what are you going to see when you come out of this room? How many? Thousands. Somebody say you're going to see at least 3,000, but you're going to see thousands of people as you come out of this upper room. And why would they see thousands of people? Because it was the Feast of Pentecost, And what were they supposed to do on the Feast of Pentecost? Age of 20 and above had to come to Jerusalem to do what? Present their loaves of their first fruits to the Lord. So they are there with their grain offerings, the animal offerings. They are there from all over the place. And when they come out of the upper room, how much better could God do this thing? Somebody shout amen. I mean, he did it right when he didn't do it in a corner. He did it so that everybody would know that something is going on. And about three, there was a lot of people who heard him. And all of a sudden, when all these people come out of the upper room and they start talking about this here, that Peter starts to give them a sermon. He actually quotes Joel chapter 2. And he tells them that in the last days, God would pour out his spirit upon all flesh, your sons and your daughters. He goes ahead and gives him that message. And when they get through hearing this, and Peter is telling them, this is what Joel, the Old Testament prophet, was talking about. And they were speaking in tongues. And then when they heard this, the Bible tells us their heart was pricked in them, saying, well, what must we do to be saved? And then all of a sudden in Acts 2, verse 37, and when they heard this, their heart was pricked and said unto Peter and the rest of the apostles, men and brethren, what shall we do? And Peter said unto them, what are you going to do? Repent, be baptized, every one of you, in the name of Jesus Christ for the remission of sins. And now what's going to happen? You shall receive the gift of the Holy Ghost. For this promise, Acts 2:39. Now here's one of the things that I had to deal with in my life. Raised in a Pentecostal church, I went to three Pentecostal different denominations growing up. I got a flavor of them all. One was the Pentecostal Wholeness Church. One was Church of God. And the other one was Congregational Wholeness. So I had my taste of all of them. For the promise is unto you and to your children and to all that are afar off, even as many as the Lord our God shall call. Through all the years of my teaching, I never heard anybody tell me that the Holy Ghost was for everybody. It was only until in my 20s I did my own Bible studies and I got away from religious teaching. I got away from pastors who didn't know what they were talking about. And I read the Bible myself. Somebody shout amen. And when I came across verse 39, push it back there, brothers, for me. And this promise is unto you. Say, that's me. And say, we were in church, but I wasn't baptized in the Holy Ghost. I didn't speak in tongues. And he said, this promise is unto you and to your children and to all that are afar off. That means all the way here in 20, whatever we're in. I know it's 2018, but I don't like to date my sermons. But you made me say it because you didn't think I knew what date it was. I don't like to date the sermons. Because nobody went, that's 2018, not 4 years ago. My God, I ain't listening to that. And you know they do that when you get on TV too. You know, when you get on TV, don't date anything. Oh, we're having a Mother's Day program. That's what then they, you're not going to be replayed, I can tell you that, until next year, Mother's Day. Before Mother's Day. Here's the thing. To that are afar off, even as many as the Lord our God shall call. So when you get saved, this promise is to you. So if you're sitting in church like I was and not baptized in the Holy Ghost, you ready for it? Deal with it. Need to deal with it. You got to deal with it. Because something ain't wrong with God. There's something that was an issue with me. And you know what the issue with me was? First of all, I didn't know it. I said it was for everybody else except me. Oh, I could defend tongues. I could say, man, that's the real. Man, they speak in tongues. That's real. I know that's real. But when it come down to me, I had to deal with me on a one-on-one basis. And once I got to that thing saying it was me, and then I got before the Lord and asked God to receive the Holy Ghost, and I didn't have people up here going to help you like we had. I didn't have all that. But I received the baptism of the Holy Ghost with the evidence of speaking in another language. And it's for me. And it's for everybody. As many as the Lord our God shall call. I don't care how far are you away from Pentecost. And why does the devil try to fight tongues more than anything? He tries to fight it. here in Acts chapter 19 that as far off as many as the Lord our God shall call. You ready? We're talking 19 to 20 years after the day of Pentecost. The first thing that Paul walks up to him and says, the very first thing, when they come to the altar, brother, he was here last week. He was up here praying with somebody up here last week. Oh God, oh God. I said, hey, have you received the baptism of the Holy Ghost with the evidence of speaking in tongues? No, I hadn't. You want it? Yeah, he got it. You see what I'm getting? We did the same thing Paul does. Have you received the Holy Ghost? And if you haven't, come up here. We'll pray with you so you can receive it. Amen. So that's what you have. You got to do it just like Paul did it. That's the pattern. When you see somebody, I never forget being over at Walmart. I'm standing there checking out, saying brass out, like I come through a brass alley. Y'all know what a brass alley is? Nobody. That's a long time ago. That's when you have to go through a line where you work at. Going out, you had to throw your brass in a pot over there. They know they had a number on it. They know Henry left the plant. Anyway, but you know, you can get messed up on all this kind of stuff. Anyway, but here's the thing, is that I'm checking out of Walmart. So I thought about throwing my brass over there. Checking out of Walmart, and there was an old man sitting over on the, like over here, not that he's an old man, but sitting over here. And God says, ask him, is he saved? So, I mean, if you're in Walmart and you won't ask anybody if they're saved or not, but you got a problem. Everybody in Walmart needs to be saved. So I go over there and I ask him, I said, sir, are you saved? He says, I'm saved, baptized in the Holy Ghost, sanctified with a fire, burning fire, and I speak in tongues. You know, and I said, that's all I needed to know. That's all I needed to know. He had it. Somebody shout amen. He wasn't afraid to say it. So that's what we have to, that's what the message of the Bible is. You got saved? Well, have you received the Holy Ghost since you believed? It's not a matter of waiting 20 years or 40 years for you to receive the Holy Ghost. Get saved, that's what the man does, and we lead him right on into the experience of the Holy Ghost. We ain't heard anything but of John's baptism. We don't know nothing about it. He talked about Jesus, and he talked about what Jesus had done. Wow. So why does the devil fight this? Why does he fight this? Well, a lot of people will say, first of all, is that some people say, well, I'm afraid to receive the Holy Ghost because if I ask for the Holy Spirit, will I really get the Holy Ghost, or will there be another spirit? And to what Jesus said here in Luke chapter 11 and verse 9, and he said unto them, ask and it shall be given to you. Seek and ye shall find. Knock and it shall be opened unto you. For everyone that asketh what? Y'all help me. And he that findeth. And to him that knocketh what? Now if a son shall ask bread of you of your father, will you give him a stone? Or if he asks a fish, will you give him a serpent? Or if you ask for an egg, will you give him a scorpion? Now what she says in verse 13. This answers the question, will I receive the Holy Ghost or another spirit? If you then being evil, Jesus said that. If you then being evil know how to give good gifts to your children, how much more shall the Heavenly Father give the Holy Spirit to them that ask him? You ask for it, what you gonna get? You gonna get the Holy Ghost. But you're gonna get it like they did in the Bible. They all spake with tongues. That's the only scriptural evidence of receiving the Holy Ghost, of speaking in tongues. So why does the, you know, I can feel the preacher coming on here in just a moment. Because I know what's in these papers here. Somebody shout amen. So why does he hinder people to receive the Holy Ghost? What's the hindrances? First of all, one of the main reasons people do not receive the Holy Spirit with the evidence of speaking in tongues is, one, is because of erroneous teaching. They don't, the pastors don't believe, they don't have it themselves. So they cannot lead you into something they don't have. See what I mean? You can't get it. They will not teach what they don't have. Now the thing is, God fills us with the Holy Ghost. We want you, or here's what they want to do. They want to have the baptism of the Holy Ghost to be able to speak in tongues and prophesy and be able to interpret whatever happens in church. But they don't want you to have it. It's not for you. You got to consecrate yourself. You got to sanctify yourself. I didn't see where Paul did that to none of them people. He says, have you received the Holy Ghost since you believed? And I'll tell you what, the Holy Ghost to help you do, consecrate yourself. The Holy Ghost to help sanctify yourself. The Holy Ghost to tell you, put that nasty thing out of your mouth. Somebody shout amen. The Holy Ghost, when he's here, don't make me watch that. That's why you need the Holy Ghost. You need him on the inside to say, turn that nasty thing off. Why make me watch this? And then want to run to your bedroom and say, oh God, show me my mission in life. Show me what I need to do about this job and what I need. You know what the Holy Ghost he'll say? He said, why should I tell you what I want you to do in life that going down the road and you won't even turn the nasty television off when I tell you to? He's not going to reveal all the wondrous plans of God to a person who's half consecrated and don't want to be sanctified by the Holy Ghost and the washing of the water of the Word that's presented by the Holy Ghost. Somebody, he said he done went from preaching to meddling now, ain't he? Wrong teaching, people don't receive the Holy Ghost. Another reason why people don't receive the Holy Ghost is because of doubt and unbelief. Now, this doubt and unbelief is, first of all, you got to see, put it back up there, Acts 2:38 and 39. Put verse 39 up. You've got to see this for yourself. This promise is unto you. Now, you got to realize doubt and unbelief. You cannot step past something or grab hold to something that you do not believe is for you. But once you believe it's for you, then you can reach out and grab it. Now, there are people who says, the Holy Ghost, I want to receive the Holy Ghost, but for some reason I can't receive the Holy Spirit. What's the problem? Here is what we have found out for helping people to receive the Holy Ghost. It's called having a spirit of doubt and unbelief. See, pastors haven't learned this yet. They just think that they just don't have enough faith. They have enough faith, man. God has given them, he's given to every one of us the measure of faith, not a measure of faith. He gave us the measure of faith. And the measure of faith means you got just as much as I got just as much as you got. Everybody's got the same amount of faith. But here's the issue, is that faith can be covered by doubt and unbelief. And what happens is once you start to receive the word by faith, it starts to pull back that cover of doubt and unbelief and expose the same amount of faith I got, you got. This is not a special thing, is that some people have worked to make sure that their faith is uncovered so they can receive the promises of God. See, he's given us all the measure. So I said, I can't get it because the pastor, he's got a, no, it got nothing to do with that. That promise is to you, to your children. You got to tell your children this. Have you taken the time to get your children baptized in the Holy Ghost? If you don't, the other churches that leave, they not going to teach them it. Somebody shout amen. So here's the thing, is that promise, so doubt and unbelief is what they have. Now what can happen once you know the word and you say, I believe that, that's for me, but why can't I receive it? Because what has happened, you've dabbled and meddled in doubt and unbelief so long that you have a spirit of doubt and unbelief in you. It's there. You try to trust God, but you can't because you got something to say, God's not going to work for you. You're not going to work for you. He'll never hear your prayer. And you go, why am I in such a struggle? Listen, here's the thing. If you get doubt and unbelief out, then you can start to activate faith a whole lot easier. So what we do with people. Now you got to realize this is being broadcast and it's being put up on YouTube. And do you know that there are Church of God people, pastors, watching my YouTube videos? You do know that, right? And they're watching my YouTube videos telling you and telling their congregations that I'm a heretic. And that this isn't right. And here is the warning from the Holy Ghost to you, pastor, watching. It's better for you to say, you don't know and you don't understand, than to call the work of the Holy Ghost something of the devil. It's better for you to say, I don't know, but God will shake it out, than to call what I'm doing here as the work of the Holy Ghost of the devil. And that's why people in your church aren't being baptized in the Holy Ghost, because you got a false spirit on you teaching the Word of God. You got a spirit of doubt and unbelief. You're reading the Word through the eyes of religion. You're reading through the eyes of religion like the Pharisees did. They couldn't see God. They couldn't see Jesus in the fullness of His ministry. We had one person saved Friday. They won't have people saved in their church for years. We took 17 people through deliverance this weekend. We had 5 people baptized in the Holy Ghost on a Friday service. We had one rededicated Friday. And you call that work of the Holy Ghost of the devil an error? Sir, it's better for you to say, I put my hand over my mouth, like the book of Proverbs saying, and I should have never said that. Much less thought it. A fool is even considered to be wise if he holds his tongue. Somebody shout amen. So here's the thing. When they come here and they want to receive the Holy Ghost and they can't, we say right this here. You say, you ready for me? Say, I command the spirit of doubt and unbelief. You know, I said to myself, Lord, I don't want to get up there and preach and get in myself. I don't want to get in myself. You know what I mean? This is not a flesh or this is not a show thing. You understand what I mean? But it's truth. The truth will set you free. The truth will, you can receive the Holy Ghost in the truth. You can receive the Holy Ghost. It's for you. Your freedom is here. So we say, doubt and unbelief, come out. Say, come out, doubt and unbelief. And guess what happens? And ever how it comes out, it comes out. And I said, now, do you want to receive the Holy Ghost? And they go, yes. We already been praying, they can't receive. Say, just like this here. You ready? Say, in the name of Jesus, baptize me in the Holy Ghost with the evidence of speaking in tongues. When the pastor lay his hands on me, I'm going to receive the Holy Ghost just like they did in the book of Acts. And guess what I say? Receive ye the Holy Ghost. And I tell them, just speak what God gives you. Speak the language He gives you. Next thing you know, they start speaking in tongues. Because the spirit of doubt and unbelief is out of them. And they receive. Come on, give the Lord a hand clap of praise in the house. Do you know why people don't receive the Holy Ghost? Wrong teaching. The Holy Ghost is for everybody. Ask and ye shall receive. Do you get that? Pastors won't, they won't preach about Pentecost on the day of Pentecost anniversary. Somebody shout amen. Brother, where you been at? Man, I'm telling you what, y'all need to be bouncing this thing today. I said, what's missing? Somebody say the music's missing today. Somebody shout amen. Now watch this here. So then why does the enemy fight the baptism of the Holy Ghost? Why does he fight once you receive the Holy Ghost? He doesn't want you to pray in the Holy Ghost. He doesn't want you to speak in tongues. He doesn't want you to initiate the Holy Ghost. Now, so, you know, for all of you people out there who really don't know, I kind of put together a little montage of scripture here. You know, God's been doing that thing for me here lately, letting me use scripture to preach with. Isn't that amazing? So here's some of the things that we put up there. You ready? So I said, why does there not a people? You know, in Corinthians, 1 Corinthians 14, Paul tells us, he says, I will pray in the Holy Ghost. I will pray in the Spirit. I will pray with my understanding and I will pray in the Spirit. Okay, so that's where I'm going. So even though that's in your Bible, and because of all the wrong teaching your pastors have taught you, let's do this right here. Why doesn't people continue to pray in the Holy Spirit when he tells us in Jude verse 20 that you're built up your faith praying in the Holy Ghost? He didn't, and so what people do, they equate praying in the Holy Ghost with some type of an anointing, some type of feeling, some type of something. Exuberance. I mean, it's like, we're going to pray. That's how we're going to pray in these things. So I put together, I said, Lord, I got to know a little more about this myself. So are they waiting for an anointing? Is the Holy Ghost speaking in tongues the evidence, or is there a feeling that comes with it and that's the evidence? You tell me. Because it never says anything like that in Scripture. So what I did is I went through there. I said, what is the anointing? Because everybody said, I'm not going to pray in the Holy Ghost until I feel the anointing. So tell me, what is it? Is the anointing a feeling? Is that what it, is that what you're telling me? The anointing is a feeling. So I went back and I started looking through Scripture about the anointing. Now, I'm trying to tie the anointing and the feeling to the Holy Ghost. That's for me personally. Because if I've got this thing wrong, I'm willing to admit that I'm wrong. Pastor, you need to do it too. So here's the thing. I go all the way back to the anointing, and it's in Exodus 25 and 6, where it speaks about only the anointing oil. It picks it up in Exodus. There's only 26 verses with 28 matches that talks about the anointing. And it's all through Leviticus. It's all through Exodus. Watch this here. You will be shocked to find out that it's only spoken of three times in the New Testament. Say, not so. Three times in the New Testament. And here's what it says. It says in James chapter 5 and verse 14, it says, call for the elders of the church. Pray over him, anointing him with. Okay, watch this one here. He tells us in 1 John 2 and 27, but the anointing which you have received of him abideth in you, and you need not any man teach you, because the anointing teaches you everything. Still not nothing to do with a feeling yet. Somebody shout amen. And here's what he says in Mark chapter 6 and verse 13. He said, oh, that's just the anointing. Okay? So I said, well, maybe I got the anointing wrong. Let's talk about anointed. Man, they were anointed. Then this ecstasy came on them. Is that what it is? So, no, I want to know. Say, I want to know. So what I did is I went through there and I said, okay, let's see what anointed is. It's in there in 96 verses in your Bible. It's 98 matches. Exodus, Leviticus, Numbers, Samuel, Kings. It all talks about the anointing of God. And it never picks up, the anointed never picks up until in the New Testament. You ready for this here? Luke 4 and 18. Here's what it says about being anointed. The Spirit of the Lord God is upon me because he has anointed me. That's Jesus saying that. To preach the gospel. Still no time.

power, doing good. You see, when you look in 2 Corinthians 1 and 21, it says, now he which established us with you in Christ hath anointed us in God. Still nothing. You got to understand that the Holy Ghost is not a feeling. So I didn't stop there. I want to know, did the Bible tell me the Holy Ghost is a feeling? I want to know. Because if it's a feeling, then we can add it to your interpretation of Scripture. But if it's not in the Scripture, don't say it. You're adding to what's not true, and that's what pastors have done and preachers of the Word have done. They've twisted the Word. Look at this right here. He tells us, I want to know what the feelings are. The first time feel or feelings in the Bible is in Genesis 12. It says, my father, peradventure, will fill me. And I shall, that's with Esau, flesh. He'll fill me and know I'm a deceiver with Jacob. See what I'm talking about? So you go all the way through there. Feel is only found seven times in your Bible, and there's only seven matches it's found. The only time that is found in the book in the New Testament is one time, feel. One time. I started thinking to myself, all these people preach about this here, but it's not in the Bible. Are we doing all right today, everybody? Here's what he says, Acts 17 and 27, that they should feel the Lord, if haply they might feel after him, and find him, though he be not far off from every one of us. And in Acts and Ephesians 4:19. Now, this is not feel, it's feeling. I said, well, it's not feel. Let's Google the word, or let's search the word in the Scripture for feeling in the New in the King James. I want to know about the feeling. Does the Bible say anything about a feeling? You'll be shocked. So you need to tell your children all this stuff. Run this message through their tunnel. Ephesians 4:19 says, who being past feeling have given ourselves over to lasciviousness. Ephesians 4. That's the way we use it. We felt that way, and that's the way we live. Hebrews 4:15 says, for we have not a high priest that cannot be touched with the feeling of our infirmities. The only two times I see it in there, it has nothing to do. Oh, so I didn't stop there. I said, maybe what people are misconstruing is the presence of God. So you call it a feeling. Some call it an anointing. And the Holy Ghost had said, so I went back into the Bible and I started looking. I wanted to see what happened when the presence of God showed up. So we're talking about filled with the Holy Ghost now. And you're saying it's the manifest presence of God. So what I did is I went through there and I found out when I started looking at this here is that the presence of God's picked up in Genesis 3 and verse 8. And it talks about how that Adam was walking in the garden and heard the voice. And it was the presence of God. It goes on through there and it picks it up in Chronicles where it talks about how that people could not worship in the temple when the presence of God or Jehovah came into the temple, that they all fell down. Remember even this here that when, remember this here in Psalms, it talks about the earth trembles at the presence of God. Still, it hasn't said nothing about us getting filled with the Holy Ghost yet at the presence of God. The presence of God, the anointing, and the feelings and all of these things are something different. It has nothing to do with you receiving the Holy Ghost. It has nothing to do with you speaking in the Holy Ghost. It has nothing to do with you praying in the Holy Ghost. The Bible tells us that, let's see, I don't know if I gave it to you, brother. Put up 1 Corinthians 14. I'm going to put it right here.

Verse 14. No, verse 2. 1 Corinthians 14 and verse 2. He, now watch this here. Who believes the Bible? Who believes this is the Word of God? You know, you don't have to be a rocket scientist to read the Word of God and understand it. But pastors would tell you, you have to go to school, learn how to exegete all these scriptures. And when they come out of seminary, they don't believe in the Holy Ghost nor deliverance either. And someone says, well, why do all our pastors don't believe in? Because they're not schooled themselves, but the people teaching them have went to school and they've been talked out of it. Their mentors have talked them out of it. Watch this here now. Verse 2. We're talking about praying in the Holy Ghost now, right? For he. Now, who is he? Who? For he. Watch it. For he that speaketh in an unknown tongue speaketh not unto God, not unto men, but to who? For no man understands him, howbeit in the spirit he speaks what? For he that speaks in an unknown tongue, as the spirit gives the utterance and all the feelings and all the woo and he that speaks in that tongue, you yield your mind, your body, you yield your spirit man to the Holy Ghost. So let's do this here. When we pray in our understanding, when we pray in our understanding, we pray only a very limited prayer. So let's do this here. Terry's son is very sick right now. He's in the hospital. And they don't know what's going to happen to him. We prayed over him by faith. And we're believing that God's going to raise him up. Now watch this here. You don't even know the situation, do you? You don't, do you? So let's pray for Terry's son. Use every adjective, every adverb, every noun, every pronoun, every promise. You pray everything. Let's do it right now. Let's do it. Lord, you do it ahead. Lord, we pray for Terry's son right now. Oh God, you know the situation. You know what's going on. Lord, heal his body. Raise him up. God, we don't know what's going on, but God, you know. You see what I'm talking about? We prayed for Terry's son in a very limited way. And we don't know the situation. But let me tell you who does know. Let me tell you who does know. The Holy Ghost that is in you knows the mind of the Spirit. He knows everything. Watch this here. Put 1 Corinthians 12, 14 and verse 2 up. He that speaks in an unknown tongue. Say, you were praying to God a while ago with your intellect. Paul said, I will pray with my understanding. You just did that. It worked out real good, didn't it? But Paul tells us that you can build up your most holy faith praying in the Holy Ghost, what he tells us in Jude, and then you can make intercession according to the will of God in situations. And this is how you do this. Lord, I don't know, but the Holy Ghost you've given me knows. Use the prayer that I'm going to pray in the Spirit. I'm going to speak mysteries to you, Lord. The devil cannot understand what I'm going to say to you, but I'm going to yield my voice to you. I'm going to lift it up to you. And I want you to use this prayer for Terry's son, Eric, in Jesus' name. You ready?
Lord, intervene in his behalf. Lord, whatever's there stopping his healing, we target that now. Lord, raise him up. Say thank you, Jesus. Now, I realize there's still people who don't believe this, but that's okay. If I'm lying there and you're here, pray like that over me. Because I know that's the perfect prayer. It's the perfect intercession. It's the perfect prayer. And remember the warning. It's better for you to say, I don't know, than to call the work of the Holy Ghost the work of the devil. Somebody shout amen. The Holy Spirit is for you. And when you receive the Holy Ghost, he gives you a language. You know, I've got two guns I bought, and I never shot them. I look at them, and I can tell you, I got them. Never shot them, never used them. And that's what happens with a lot of people when they receive the baptism. Stand with me in the house of the Lord. Shut up, Akaya, and I shut the

0: I'm going to give the Lord a hand clap. Thank you, Jesus. Let's get our ministers to come up. If you're here today, you want to receive the baptism of the Holy Ghost with the evidence of speaking in tongues, won't you come? And this is my day. I had a phone call before I came out here from the lady that was in North Carolina that came here Friday night. And I asked her specifically, I says, tell me about the baptism of the Holy Ghost. She says, Pastor, I was baptized in the Holy Ghost. Hello.
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3: What's going on, everybody? 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I'm your host, Brian. We got Brother Bill on with us tonight.
4: Hey, man, can I mention my little side gig, please?
3: Go ahead.
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4: Okay. 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
3: Foyer.
4: Yeah. 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It's three Christian gals that really know what they're doing.
5: Wonderful.
4: Okay, that's it.
5: And
4: I have to
5: honor you,
4: Teddy. Today I had several meetings at church that I should be doing right now.
3: I forgot to tell you this.
4: Yeah, but I called Brian. I said, Brian, you know, I know we got two guests. Do you think, you know, Pastor Mark? He said, I don't know. I hadn't heard from him. I said, okay. I said, well, who's the guest? And he said, Teddy. I said, oh, stop right there. I'll be there. I need my Teddy time. And Dana said, why couldn't he told us that Monday? I mean, I could have been there too.
3: Next time I will.
4: Please do.
5: I did tell him to tell y'all.
4: Oh, so now the rest of the story comes out. Okay, I see how y'all. Yeah, but
3: all right.
4: Dana was upset. So I said,
5: love you, Dana.
4: I said, sorry,
3: well,
4: girl.
3: We'll have to plan another one and have...
4: Yes.
3: Our wives on.
4: And that would be awesome.
3: Yeah.
4: Yeah.
3: All right, just a reminder, Miles for Miracles, this is the color run for Catherine's Way. Sorry, I was getting a message from one of my people.
4: Yeah, people now.
3: August. My massage therapist.
4: Oh.
3: Saturday, the 29th of August, is the 6th annual 5K color run for Catherine's Way. And this is to raise money for women going through the Women's House of 143 Ministries. So if you would like to help participate and raise money, what it does is it pays for their sponsorship to go through the
5: program.
3: The program itself. I was going to say the time, but it varies for each woman. But yeah, that's August 29th. If you want a guaranteed shirt, you need to sign up soon because they pre-order the shirts. There will be some available race day, but it is... $40. It is at Mill Village Trailhead, which is down at the canal. Details are on our website, on our Facebook page. If you can't find it, holler at me and I will get you the rest of the information on it. But once again, that's Saturday, August 29th, which is not too far away. Mm-hmm. All right. If you guys are watching us on Facebook, Pastor Mark and Brother Stephen are not here tonight, but we've got two prettier guests filling in for them this evening. sitting to my left is my beautiful wife, Teddy. They can't see you wave. They can't hear you wave.
5: Good evening.
3: There you go, girl. That's what I'm talking about. All right.
5: So glad to be here.
3: And those of you that don't know, Teddy and I, we are two of the leaders for our college say college class. What is it, 18 to...
5: College young professionals.
3: 23, 25, mm-hmm. whatever it is. Unless mm-hmm. you're Maria, then you'll be in there for forever. Mm-hmm. We love her, so she can stay in there.
5: Yeah.
3: But 2 weeks ago, was it 2 weeks ago?
5: Sunday, I think so.
3: Sunday before last, because you skipped this Sunday.
5: I was with my grandparents. Yeah, I couldn't help it.
3: I know. One of our lovely students, so I was talking to her, and she made a comment about wanting to possibly do radio one day. And she does podcasts now. And so I said, hey, I do a radio show. I think you need to come on. And she didn't even hesitate. She said, I'll do it, which was awesome. So
4: it was awesome. Very
3: yeah.
4: awesome.
3: But Claire Pugh, just the guest we have on with us tonight, she is super excited. I know the word, the Lord's given her something for tonight. But before mm-hmm. we get into all that, Claire, if you would, just tell everybody a little bit about yourself, or where you're going to school at, and what you hope to do, or and where you hope the Lord's leading you to do, I guess.
5: Yeah. And,
3: yeah.
5: Hey, y'all. I'm Claire. Obviously, Brian said that. I'm a junior at Anderson University. Excited to start back in the fall. But I've been born and raised in Augusta, lived here my whole life, loved the area. But I'm a communications major at Anderson, and so the plan is hopefully maybe something with Christian radio, maybe something with podcasting. I've started a podcast. So as long as the Lord leads me to do that, I'm going to continue that and maybe work for admissions at Anderson, just get to impact students' lives. So
3: that's awesome.
5: Yeah, wherever he leads, that's where I'm headed.
3: Yeah.
4: Amen. That's a good way to start your young life.
3: That's right. That's right. I think so many of us do not follow the Lord in their decisions, especially early on.
4: Yeah, especially early on. So.
3: Yeah.
4: I love it when I see young people that love the Lord, have focus, you know, because don't worry about the money. Mm. Do what God leads you to do, and you will be taken care of.
6: That's right.
4: Yeah. If it's monetary, great. If it's not, if it's everything else but money, that's fine too.
3: Yeah.
4: You know, just follow that voice and keep it between the hedges and...
6: Mm-hmm.
4: You'll be fine.
3: We don't have to brag on Claire a little bit.
4: Okay.
3: Because you know, we just the seniors that just graduated just moved up into our class past couple weeks. It was official this past Sunday, but some of them have trickled in, and her younger sister is one of the ones that's trickled in. And I say trickled in. She just graduated, so she's in the class now with us as well. But Claire and her sister are two that I can almost guarantee every single time a question is presented. They biblical don't. Wise,
4: I know that
3: the two of them have an answer for
4: that's,
3: it,
4: that's
3: and, it
4: really
3: and I just
4: awesome.
3: Love it. So I, when I scan the left side of the room, I'm always looking at Claire and her sister. I know one of them's got something to say. And we're fortunate. We have an average of 25 to 35 in our class,
4: right.
3: And we have a large number of men and women like that, which is pretty stinking awesome.
4: It is
3: because as a teacher of the class. It's real tough to speak for an hour when you get no feedback.
4: Right.
3: You know, it'll suck the life right out of you.
4: Yeah.
3: And but it's refreshing to have students like you in our class.
4: Yeah, with that being said, why is that?
6: Why is what?
4: Why do you have answers from the Bible? I mean, why do you know the Bible?
5: That takes me back to when I was in elementary school. I grew up in church, loved it. Like, some of my best memories are in church, but my sister and I were part of Bible Thrills. I don't know if anyone still knows what that is. It's kind of like Awana. I don't know that a lot of churches still do it, but literally every Wednesday night we would go to church and like open scripture and we would do what we called Bible drills. And so it was like, we were timed to find passages of scripture, challenged to memorize scripture. There was like some reward in there for like candy or like a party at the end of the year. But like, it was literally like third through fifth graders coming together to like study the word and memorize scripture. And it was like one of, I think, the most influential things like that still stuck with me today, because there are many verses that like I memorized then that like I'll flip to a passage now or I'll hear it and I'll be like, I think I memorized that verse like when I was like 8.
4: Right.
6: Wow.
4: Come on.
5: I think my parents have also challenged my sister and I, like, growing up to always think through and figure out why we believe what we believe. And so
4: that's awesome.
5: My house is very much like, if we listen to a sermon, if we hear a pastor speak, like, if we hear a worship song, it's like, always take it back to scripture and see, like, what does scripture say about this? Is this biblically sound? And I think that's kind of just because that's been, like, a theme in my house, so that's what I've grown up knowing. And so, like, my basis is scripture. Like, we're going to take it back to scripture.
4: I want to like, praise your parents.
3: Yeah.
4: That's the way to do it, because every parent wants their child saved, of course, but they want them to mean it. And yeah. Your parents doing that way, you're just not going through the motions. When you're 30 years old, you're not sitting there saying, I never did believe this, you know.
2: Yeah, you know, you're not believing because your parents did. You believe because you believe.
5: Yeah.
2: Right.
5: I think the most beautiful thing is I came to know the Lord my freshman year of high school. And like, I grew up in the church, knew about the Lord my entire life, but it was all head knowledge.
2: Yeah.
5: And it wasn't heart knowledge. And, like, I think after I came to know the Lord, my sister came to know the Lord, like, 2 months after I did. And it's beautiful. It completely changed our relationship. So the relationship y'all see us have now is not the relationship we had, right. Like, for middle school, high school, like,
2: right.
7: I'm sure.
5: And so it's so interesting because, like, after that, my mom literally looked at my sister and I and she was like, I prayed that you would choose to follow the Lord for yourself when you were ready. And it wasn't just going to be a, like, I don't want to go to hell kind of decision, but like a, I know what this means for the rest of my life.
2: Hmm.
5: And this is a, I'm choosing to follow Jesus because I want to follow him every day for the rest of my life.
2: Wow.
5: So.
4: Yeah, because I don't think Jesus wants us to choose simply because if we don't, we go to hell.
5: Mm-mm.
4: You know, because I never looked at it like that.
5: No.
4: I wanted to be closer, you know, to Jesus. I always knew the name. You know, I knew, you know, kind of what he was about. But I was never, I don't want to say driven that way. I was never like, you need to do this, you know, so, and when it hit me hard.
5: Mm.
4: So I'm grateful that it did hit me. Mm-hmm. Then I wanted to know everything. I wanted everything he could give me.
6: Yeah.
4: You know,
6: yeah.
4: So, yeah. But, you know, because I love, like, I have a testimony. These two have phenomenal testimony.
5: Mm-hmm.
4: But you, don't ever think you don't have a testimony.
2: That's right.
4: Because you're making all the right decisions. And they'll see, like, when you're my age, they'll see what all right decisions create.
5: Yeah.
4: So, you know, don't ever sell yourself short. Darn, I wish I had a better testimony. Because you've got a super awesome testimony.
5: Thank you.
6: And I'll say one thing. Our class, we've been doing questions in our class, and multiple questions were asked. The same question was asked multiple different ways. Basically, what do we do when we're waiting on the Lord to tell us what to do, basically, right? That is not a question I believe Claire would ever ask at this point in her life or in the future, because she doesn't have to question, because it's like whatever God says, yes.
4: Right.
6: Like, whatever, yes. I'm in the path of whatever's next, yes. And that is, so she doesn't have to question, right? Like, how do I know where I'm going? It doesn't matter. Wherever God is going, yes.
4: Yeah. And the good thing is you're young, but you already know his voice.
6: Mm. Yes.
2: Yeah.
4: You know, because I listen to a bunch of voices. Nah. that wasn't the right voice. You know, until I finally heard the right voice. Mm. And now I know, you know. So you already know. That's good.
6: Yeah.
4: Good stuff. So.
2: So Claire, so being off at school, what are some of the challenges you see? Your demographic age wise, you know, your fellow classmates and all. What are some of the struggles they have that you didn't anticipate going off to school, or you might not particularly be having these difficulties, but are some of your fellow students having off at college?
5: I think it's really interesting because I go to a Christian college. Like, the Lord made it very clear to me in high school, like, I want you to go to a Christian school. And so I started touring Christian schools, and like, he made it very clear that Anderson was where I was supposed to be.
2: Yeah.
5: And provided an amazing way to be for me to be there financially. But I think the most interesting thing for me to see is I chose Anderson because it was where the Lord called me to be, and yet not everyone is at Anderson because the Lord called them to be there. Right. Some of them are there for an academic scholarship or an athletic scholarship or because it was close to their hometown. And so it was just a natural decision for them.
2: Yeah.
5: And so it's been interesting for me to see the people who want to be there because they want to grow closer to the Lord, and the people who are like, I'm in college. I can make my own life decisions, do whatever I want.
2: Yeah.
5: And
4: I'm sure there's
5: you have so many opportunities in front of you to choose the Lord. But what I've told some of my friends recently is like, college is what you choose to make of it. Your faith is what you choose to make of it.
4: Yep.
5: And so my experience at Anderson has been what I've chosen to make of it, just as everyone else who's at Anderson's experience and every other college, your experience is what you choose to make of it.
6: Right.
4: Now, temptations I'm sure, arise. And I'm assuming you say, oh, and you turn away. Do you have a good group that you hang out? Okay.
5: Yes, sir. The Lord has truly given me amazing friends, because I think that was one of my biggest worries going into college. I was like, what are my friendships going to look like? Because I've had a lot of ups and downs in my friendships over the years, and have walked through seasons of like knowing people and are only in my life for a season and then they're gone.
4: Yeah.
5: And so going into college, I was like, what does it look like to make friends? Like, and the Lord has literally brought people into my life and Amen. Shown me like, yes, you can have this amazing core group of people that I've given you. But recently he's been showing me like, what does it look like to point that group of people to me? Because like, we're at a Christian school, yes, but like, my friend group needs to be Christ-centered, and what does it look like for my friend group to be Christ-centered, and how can I be a light to the people who in my friend group who are Christians but like may not be walking as closely with the Lord as they should be? Like, what does yeah. it look like to be a light in that situation? I think I've also realized like, I can make a lot of new friends too. Like, the Lord didn't just create me to be a person who finds my people and sticks with them. Like, I'm yeah. called to go out and meet new people.
4: Absolutely.
5: And like, one of my favorite things like is that I feel like is the mission the Lord has called me to, is to make people feel seen and known and loved. And it doesn't matter who that is or where I am or what situation I'm in or if it's uncomfortable for me. I'm called to go out and make people feel seen and known and loved. And so that's been, I think, one of the biggest blessings of college is like the Lord teaching me like, hey, you're called to go out and be my hands and feet wherever yep. you are and whoever you're with. And that doesn't change just because you're in a situation that maybe you're more comfortable in.
4: Right. And I think a lot of people forget that, especially churches nowadays. You know, we're called to share the gospel.
5: Yeah.
4: You know,
3: this week I was in some of my quiet time, I was thinking about Claire coming on this, you know, coming on tonight. And I got to thinking, like, as a parent, did I fail because one of the areas I failed in because my son didn't desire to go to a Christian college, or my daughter.
4: Yeah, you know, Georgia I mean? Fan.
6: I think remembering that we could do everything right with our kids. A plus B equals C in parenting.
3: Well, I get that, but you know, but you
4: always
3: saying?
4: Have
3: like,
4: that.
3: Like if you know, like, is there somewhere along the line, because you know, I would hope that I raise my children well enough that they would desire to go to Christian college.
4: Yeah, but
3: I know I didn't fail them. You know what I'm saying?
4: But how about this? Your son, God wanted your son to go to that particular college because he's a Christian.
6: That's
4: and
6: right.
4: Can share.
6: And he didn't get way. Caught up in all of yeah. the
4: right.
6: mess.
4: Because a lot of times
6: he led a Bible study and
4: right. Yeah. I've heard horror stories yeah. about Christian colleges. You know?
3: Oh yeah.
4: So. Yeah, you know, there's two ways to go about it. That's why I asked about the core group.
5: Yeah.
4: Because I've heard, you know, stories about, you know, I didn't meet any Christians there, you know. So you having, you know, friends around you, you know, iron sharpens iron.
5: Yeah.
4: And God leading you to certain, so. Mm. You know.
5: I think something that I've learned in college is, like, community. You get to make community, and you can also step into community. And so regardless of, like, whether or not, like, I'm in a Christian school, your son wasn't in a Christian school, like, that's an opportunity, regardless of whether or not the school has Christian in the name of it, it's an opportunity for you to go out there
3: right.
5: and build community and be salt and light. Like, just because I'm in a Christian school doesn't mean everyone at my school is a Christ follower.
3: Oh, no,
5: and so
3: no,
5: it's
3: yeah,
5: been, like,
3: yeah.
5: an opportunity for me to be salt and light in the place where I am, just like your son was salt and light in the
3: Trust
5: place
3: me,
5: where
3: I,
5: he
3: I had
5: was.
3: I had a lot of friends from Augusta Christian. I know the type of people that intermingle amongst the others.
4: we both know one from Curtis Baptist.
3: Yeah, we do. I'll just leave it right there.
4: Yeah.
3: You know, just because Christians in the name doesn't mean it's always full
4: right.
3: of Christ honoring people.
4: Yeah. Mm-hmm. So I just I'm trying to verbalize it in my head. I can see the light in you, the way mm-hmm. you talk, the way you act, the way you hold yourself. So mm-hmm. don't ever let that dim. Please.
5: Thank
4: Promise
5: you.
4: Me.
5: I promise. As long as the Lord allows me to, I won't.
4: Yes. I mean, you keep doing what you're doing, and it'll always shine bright, sweetie, because you can, I mean, you can actually see it. So, how old are you?
5: 20.
4: Oh, man, that's a beautiful thing. That's a beautiful thing, though.
3: You know,
6: she's got a lot
3: old.
6: Of the years to love the Lord and yep. show that.
4: My light came 20 years later, so wow. I was 40. So,
3: All right. Claire, what you got?
6: I gotta pray.
5: Yes, please,
3: oh, yeah,
5: let's pray.
3: Yeah, yeah, yeah.
2: You even told me to.
6: I know. Yeah. I was like, well, I guess we'll just let her give it.
5: Brian's just been forgetting to pray recently, like in college group the other week, like 2 weeks ago. I literally looked at him and I go, so, Brian, are we not going to pray before we start? And he was like, oh.
2: That's why another reason I love her. She holds me accountable. If I don't start off with praying, she stops me. And then.
5: Because the Holy Spirit is already here because scripture says where two or more are gathered, I'm there. But like. If we don't open it up in prayer, like, we're not inviting him
2: in
5: to
2: your
5: be
2: absence,
5: here.
2: Yeah. Yes. Georgia called me out, and I prayed 5 minutes earlier. She completely zoned out
6: during the prayer. Missed it completely. We were like, welcome back, Georgia.
2: She's like, Mr. Brian, can we pray? I'm like, Georgia, I just did. Where were you at?
6: Oopsie. Funny. It was great.
2: All right, Mama, go ahead and pray.
6: All right, let's pray.
7: Yes.
6: Father God in heaven, Lord, we just love you so much, Lord. We thank you for this time. We thank you for this radio station. Thank you for all the sponsors that allow this time for us to come to you, come to the ears that would hear, Lord, and just to speak of your goodness, speak of what you're doing in our lives and others' lives. And I just pray for this time, Lord, that Claire be able to speak intentionally with the words that you've given her, and that, Lord, that any nerves be removed, and God, that the words that you gave her, Lord, go for miles and miles and miles and touch many ears, Lord, for your plan and for your purpose. Yes. And I just pray, God, that that they just be clearly spoken and clearly heard and received. In the mighty name of Jesus, we pray. Amen.
2: Amen. Amen. Amen. All right, young lady, what you got?
5: Oh, I have something that the Lord's kind of laid on my heart, like starting spring semester and then like all through the summer. And I think our culture is such a place of busyness that it's really easy to get caught up in what we're doing next, what we're in right now, and like, people even ask you, like, how are you? Like, what have you been up to? And people are just like, I'm busy.
6: I'm busy.
5: Yeah. Mm-hmm. And I think busyness has become like a place of status and where we find our worth and our identity. And it's like, oh, yeah, I'm busy. So, like, that means that, like, I've got it. Like, life is good. And I think the Lord kind of had to, like, kind of started working on my heart spring semester because, like, I was involved with so many things. I was taking a full class load. I was a BCM leader, involved with my church, involved with some friends, working as well, and like I just
4: bless
5: didn't I've always been a busy person. Like, I just love staying busy. But the Lord literally, like, I feel like he just like kind of sat me down and like looked at me and was like, why are you so busy? You're doing all of these things for me and like you're not having time to actually spend with me. And so this summer, the Lord kind of like I was in Anderson working two jobs, working for admissions at my school and then working for a coffee shop, which I loved, was a total God opportunity. But he kind of just looked at me and was like, I'm going to strip away all of the things that like you find your worth and your identity in because you love being busy. And like, that's an idol for you. And I'm going to strip those things away and put you in a place where like you have to sit still and not be busy. And I was like, Lord, what am I supposed to do with this? I was like, I've gone my entire life being busy. Like, since freshman year of high school, I don't really remember a moment where I've, like, actually sat down and done nothing. Like, I just one thing after another. And that's just how I lived life. I loved it.
6: Yeah.
5: I thrive on being busy. I'm very much, like, a type A perfectionist kind of person. And so I'm, like, that's always moving on to the next thing.
4: But you got the rest, sweetie.
5: The Lord has been teaching me that for sure. But there were places this summer.
4: I can teach you that too.
5: There were places this summer where like I would be working like an 18-hour day because I'd go from one job working 8:30 to 5 to another job working 5 to 10. And it was great. I loved it. But then the next day the Lord would be like, okay, like your schedule is free. What are you going to do at this time? And the beginning of the summer I would like didn't manage my time well at all. I was like, what am I supposed to do with this? Like, I'm not used to having 8 hours of free time every day. And the Lord slowly started like teaching me, like, I've given you this time for you to use wisely. And like, you don't know what to do with it because you aren't observing what I've called you to do. And that's rest. Like since I've been walking with the Lord, I've related so much to the story of Mary and Martha in scripture, like in Luke 10, where it talks about, actually, hold on, let me just read it. Cause I love this passage. Let me see. I should have put a sticky note.
4: It's okay. You should know exactly where it's at already.
5: I do. I do, but a sticky note would have been faster. I didn't flip the page far enough. Okay. It's in Luke 10:38-42, and it says, now as they went on their way, Jesus entered a village, and a woman named Martha welcomed him into her house. and she had a sister called Mary who sat at the Lord's feet and listened to his teaching. But Martha was distracted with much serving, and she went up to him and said, "Lord, do you not care that my sister has left me to serve alone? Tell her then to help me." But the Lord answered her, "Martha, Martha, you are anxious and troubled about many things, but one thing is necessary. Mary has chosen the good portion which will not be taken away from her."
4: Amen.
5: And I think my whole life I've kind of like, or since I've started walking with the Lord, I've like related so much to Martha, because I'm the kind of person who's like always excited to be doing the next thing for the Lord, always willing to be busy and serving him and like not sitting. Like my sister is very much like Mary. Like she just loves to sit at the feet of Jesus, be in his presence, like spend time in his word. And I'm like over here, let me go see what I can be off doing for the Lord. Like that's just my personality. And so like I have to be reminded to sit at the feet of Jesus. And like I imagine Jesus just sitting Martha down, because Martha's just rushing in all in a huff, like, why is my sister not helping me out? And Jesus is like, Martha, like calm down. Like Mary's doing what I've called her to do, and what's like the best thing. Like you're doing amazing things, you're doing good things, but like you're not sitting with the best thing first before you're doing the good things.
4: Do you watch The Chosen?
5: I've watched bits and pieces.
4: Well, they handle that very well.
5: Okay.
4: Yep.
5: Okay, maybe I'll have to watch that.
4: Was it season 5 where they cover that? Yeah. So they have that whole story there. So that might help you.
5: Yeah, no, I think
4: you can rest. You can rest while you watch it.
5: Yes. So. Great idea. I'm going to have to go do that.
4: Yeah, so that's... I've never been one of those people that's got the go, go, go. So it's hard for me to understand. My wife is like that.
5: Mm.
4: I get tired just watching her. But now I can put in a load of clothes, put it in the dryer, pull it out. 45 minutes later, everything's hung up, ironed, folded, whatever. She can do the same process in about 15 minutes. I don't know.
5: I guarantee you it's not 15 minutes, because a washing load takes at least 40 minutes.
4: I'm talking about out of the dryer.
5: Yeah.
4: The washing, you know, everybody, I love it when someone says, "I washed clothes all day." No, you didn't.
3: Yeah.
4: Oh, you went out to the stream?
3: Yeah.
4: with the rocks? No. You know, but the hanging up process and ironing, she's a lot faster than me. I blame it on, I got big hands. You know, I can't handle those hangers.
3: Nothing to do with it. Anyways, go ahead, Claire.
5: My train of thought floated off.
4: That's a talent I have.
6: Well, and I really love this, the correction in this part of the scripture. And I think he's like, Claire, pay attention.
4: Mm.
6: You know? And when he says something twice, it's intentional.
4: Right.
6: Yeah. Martha, Martha. And I just love that gentle correction of him. Like, he's just so gentle.
4: Yep.
6: Yeah.
5: No, I love it. Because, like, I just imagine him with such gentleness and compassion. Like, with, like, you can just see the compassion on his face looking at her and going, like, my daughter, like, this is not the life I want for you.
6: And she just looked at him and said, "Jesus, my sister is...
4: Look at
6: what? She's not even helping me. Like, what in the world?" That was Martha.
5: Yeah. Yes.
6: And he's like, "Martha, Martha."
4: Because I can see, you know, because if Jesus came to my house, I'd be barbecuing, doing whatever. What you need, you know.
5: Mm-hmm.
4: I would be doing that. But, and if my brother was just chilling, listening, I'm like, So.
3: But I think that's just a great example of, yes, the Lord wants us to.
4: Right.
3: Do things, yes. Obviously, right. He does. He doesn't want us to be bums.
4: Yeah.
3: But he's trying to teach us that we are to sit at his feet.
4: Yep.
3: Right? Because if we don't, we're not going to hear from him.
5: Mm-mm.
3: Right? You stay 100 miles an hour all day long and see how many times you hear from the Lord.
4: No. Nope.
3: Mm. It ain't going
6: to
3: happen.
6: And you're going to get wore out. A word that was given to me was the Lord wants you to co-labor with him. Well, how can I co-labor with him and do all the things that I am doing? Without him and not get exhausted. I have gotten exhausted.
4: Yeah, oh yeah.
6: And the Lord is like, co-labor with me. Do all the things with me, not by yourself. You
3: know, one thing I also heard one time in discussion on this very topic was, if you are getting exhausted from doing the Lord's work, you're not in God's will. All right. Like, I mean, work will get you tired. I'm not saying you will get tired from just natural getting, but if your day-to-day serving the Lord practices have got you war slap out, you're not doing something right.
4: Right.
3: You're doing something on your will, not on that God wants you to do.
4: Exactly.
3: Yeah.
4: I think when we get too busy, we just don't hear him anymore. And we're on our mission versus his mission.
6: Correct. You know? Mm.
4: So it's good that you're already realizing that.
6: Yeah.
2: Mm. She's so wise beyond her years.
4: Yeah. And she's just...
2: Mm-hmm. It took me...
4: She's so humble, too.
2: I'm still trying to learn some of the stuff she's learning.
4: I know.
2: All right. Well, I know that's not where you were
5: at.
2: No,
5: you're good.
2: Where were you at? Where were you at before you turned to that story?
5: That's okay. Okay. That was kind of the end of my thought in that passage. But something you said made me think of one of my favorite verses that like my youth pastor in high school used to quote all the time was Jeremiah 2:13, and it talks about how the people of Israel like filled their lives with broken cisterns. Like that's what they built their life on, broken cisterns that were just going to leave them empty because broken cisterns hold no water.
6: Yeah.
5: And I think so often we tend to see the things of the Lord as like good things, but when they're not used, when we don't start by spending our time with Him and allowing ourselves to be filled with Him, those good things that we're doing for Him are just going to become broken cisterns because maybe we're not doing them for Him anymore because we're not filled by Him in doing those things.
2: So
5: I think looking at this passage is like Jesus isn't not just calling Martha to stop and sit there. He's calling her to like come to Him and sit at His feet and be in His presence and hear from Him so that she can then be filled. So the good things she's doing for the Lord are like not broken cisterns anymore. She's filled so she can go out and fill other people.
6: Right.
4: Because my personality is if there's something wrong, you know, point it out, you know, let's get it fixed now. But my pastor has taught me if it's not of God, He'll handle it. Just give it a minute, hold your tongue, which drives me crazy, but it's all about resting, you know. And it's always, God always works it out. So, because I've seen some stuff, especially on Facebook, that's why I barely sell them. I'm about ready to hurt somebody, but.
2: No, MySpace come back out, apparently.
4: Oh, did it?
2: It's supposedly going to.
6: Mm-hmm.
4: Oh, great.
6: No algorithms.
4: Well, they let you keep your same account you had if you remember the password.
2: I don't know.
4: But
2: she's probably with MySpace.
5: I've heard of it, but that's pre-MySpace.
2: It was the original Facebook.
4: Yeah, that was a bomb back in the day.
2: It was the stuff. What?
4: Yeah. Like, wait, at MySpace. Oh, yeah. But, definitely rest. Definitely listen to the Lord. I hate seeing pastors, especially, that get so worked up that they miss, you know, they go off on the like a rabbit trail instead of focusing just on Jesus. They start out right, and everybody is like blessed, and then they start getting more people, more pressure to, and it just derails them. So if you keep your focus, which you seem to have 20/20 vision on that, you'll be perfect. But people got to realize that, especially, well, when we first started this, we met a young couple, and they were like in awe of us. And I'm thinking, these people are nuts. All we do is talk on those radios. Yeah. I mean, nothing. But it was, I was looking at it from my point that we'd already been doing it a couple of years.
2: Yeah.
4: So to me, it's normal. You know, I don't get nervous on it. It's just normal. But to them, it was something so spectacular because they knew as soon as the words came out of their mouth, it was all over the world.
2: Yeah.
4: You know, so everything you've said is worldwide right now. You know, you've got people that will wake up in, you know, Bangladesh and listen to your voice. So
2: there's a pastor that plays our 99.9 The Way 24/7 on a loudspeaker outside of his church.
5: Wow.
2: So right now they're listening to you. If they're awake, I don't know what time it is there.
4: So don't look at it as what you're doing, something small, especially even the podcast. Always remember, God's in it. He'll get it out somehow, way. So just like coming here, you are welcome here anytime. If you want to do a radio program when you graduate or even just during the summer months, just let us know.
2: We sit you right here, and you can do your own thing, girl.
4: Yeah. I mean, Brian will show you how to cut the cameras on, and you can run with it, you know, for a very nominal fee. So get you some.
5: Will my smile work as payment?
6: Oh, probably.
4: Nah.
2: If Bill was collecting the rent, yes.
5: Yes.
2: But Pastor Schaefer, yeah, you got to
4: have
2: bills.
4: Yeah, you got to have sponsorship. I'm sorry.
6: So, Claire, what has the Lord done in that, or what have you learned in that resting place?
5: That's a great question. I think I've learned a lot of things. I think spending more time with the Lord this summer has showed me that my perspectives on people needs to shift, because I don't think, like, sometimes I just see the people in my life and I'm like, oh, yeah, they're in my life. But I think the Lord has shown me, like, people in my life that, like, maybe I seem to have issues with, or maybe annoy me sometimes, or maybe I don't love well enough. Like, that's not a them issue, that's a me issue. And when I take that back to the Lord and I sit in his word and spend more time with him, like, those fade away, because those don't really matter in the long run. Like, Jesus is what matters, and when the more time I spend with him, the more he reshapes my perspective. And something I've been praying is, like, Lord, let me see people the way you see people and love people the way you love people, because, like, that's what I'm called to do in life. And so I think it's been really neat to see, like, my perspective of a lot of things shift this summer, because I'm spending time with Jesus, actually choosing to rest and being like, okay, like, how does this affect my relationships with the people in my life? Because it's like the Lord and then people for me. People are why I'm, like, why I do what I do and why I love what I love. And so
4: when you meet new people, always listen to God. Because if you hear, okay, I don't need this person in my life, go the other way.
5: Yeah.
4: I mean, trust it.
2: Yeah.
4: You know, your first instinct is usually 99% right. So, I mean, trust that.
5: Mm.
4: Don't say, well, I can love the hell right out of him, because usually that don't work.
5: Mm-mm.
4: Ever. So.
6: You're such a dad.
4: Yeah, I know.
6: You're such a dad, Bill.
4: Yeah, I know. I'm sorry. And I'm a girl dad, so.
6: Yeah.
4: You know. But.
6: So, was it a struggle? Like, was it really challenging for you to sit still? Or did kind of fall into it?
4: You hadn't noticed her swinging back.
6: I know. She already told us this is dangerous.
5: Yeah, swinging chairs are dangerous for me. I love swinging chairs. Like, as a child, I would literally just sit in them and spin all the time.
2: That explains.
5: Hey, if y'all think I have energy, meet my sister. Like, y'all know her, but
6: yeah.
2: We'll get her on with you next time she comes.
5: But, okay, wait, what was your question? I got distracted by the swinging chair.
6: So, was it hard?
2: How hard was the
5: swinging chair? Being still. Yes. Yes, I think it was very hard for me to sit still, I guess, from the perspective of, like, I can sit still and listen to people all day. Like, I love just sitting here and, like, talking with people. Like, that's, like, my joy in life. But, like, sitting still and actually spending time in the Word and, like, being focused on the Word, I think that's always been something that's hard for me, because I've had to make it a discipline in my life. And I know, like, my whole life I've been told the more time you spend with the Lord, the less it becomes a discipline and more it becomes a love.
6: Mm-hmm.
5: But I think that's something I've always wrestled with, of, like, continually spending time with him so that my discipline turns into a love.
6: Mm-hmm.
5: And I think it's been beautiful to see, like, this summer, like, I'm very much, like, a history nerd. I love history. And so, like,
4: amen.
5: I've been reading through, I finished John and started reading through the book of Acts, and it's been, like I'm reading commentary with, and it's, like, been a joy to, like, get to see what the early church was like and, like, see the history behind everything that's happening, and then also see, like, the beauty of the community the church had back then. Mm-hmm. Like,
2: yeah.
5: So many things I've, like, looked, I'd be like, oh my goodness, like, I didn't realize that before. I didn't know that. And so, like, I think my perspective of even just sitting down and spending time with the Lord has
4: changed.
5: Giving
4: you revelations and
5: yes.
4: What you're reading. Right.
5: Awesome. And I think something I've realized is, like, I have to remind myself, my choosing to spend time with and rest with the Lord is, like, different than everybody else's. Like, it's not the same for each person.
2: Right.
5: One of my friends literally looked at me and she was like, Claire, the Lord showed me, like, there are two kinds of rest. There's your uninterruptible rest time and there's your interruptible rest time. And, like, your interruptible rest time is, like, something that brings you joy. Like, maybe coffee with a friend, or getting to pour into someone, or meeting with your mentor. And then, like, that uninterruptible rest time is, like, your time with the Lord. That's maybe praying on a long drive. I was telling Miss Teddy, like, I literally,
4: amen.
5: That's one of my favorite things to do.
4: Yes.
5: Or listening to a podcast while I take a walk, because it's literally been gorgeous outside this summer. And so, like, the things that I've done to bring me rest, like, and spend time with the Lord look different every day. And every week, and it's been so beautiful to see, like, I can make time for what I see worth making time for, but it also doesn't have to look the same as everybody else. Because some of my friends are like, I just sit down and spend an hour with the Lord in his word, and, like, I get filled so much. And I'm like, I do good to sit down and spend like 20 or 30 minutes. Like, mm-hmm. But if you, like, I love listening to like a good sermon, and I'll like spend like an hour and a half just listening to a sermon, and, like taking notes and rewinding, like,
3: yeah.
5: Or going on a walk and listening to a podcast, or like spending time in prayer on a long drive. Like, those are things that bring me closer to the Lord. And so I've had to realize, like, the Lord has shown me rest doesn't look the same for you as it does for everyone else. And
3: we got to turn her on to the Bema podcast.
6: Yeah. So I literally was just telling somebody yesterday that has been a struggle, is understanding that my time with him, what it looked like yesterday, it may not look the
7: totally
6: same
7: different.
6: Today.
7: Yep.
6: And it doesn't have to look like what it looks like for everybody else. But I have this expectation, because I struggle with perfectionism. I say struggle because it has bound me before. So yeah. You say, you know, it doesn't have to bind you. It doesn't
7: it's
6: have
7: funny.
6: To be a struggle.
7: It's funny how opposites attract. I'm talking about me and Dana.
6: But that's been a struggle, and I think like understanding, and when I can get into what I did yesterday is not the same and today is different, and give myself a break in that, it has released me from the bondage of, you know, putting the Lord in a box. And yeah. Really that's what it is thinking mm-hmm. the Lord is only going to see me or speak to me or hear from me when I make it look like this. And that's right. Just a lie. It's a lie straight from Satan. Yeah, because yep. Scripture says pray continually. So if I am into bringing him into every single situation, then I am doing that, yep. Right? Like, the praying in my spirit doesn't look like, mm-hmm, mm-hmm. No, I'm speaking with somebody and praying in my spirit for them to receive what I'm giving them. You know, like, it's the
7: absolutely.
6: Same. Yeah.
7: Because I'm struggling now because my 25-minute ride to work, I hadn't worked since July.
6: Yeah.
7: Last July. So, at first I was like, you know, that was mine and God's time. You know, 25 at work, 25 home, 50 minutes, you know. I was getting built up and letting it loose at the end. Thank you, Lord. But I struggled with that for the longest time. How's it going to look now?
6: Mm-hmm.
7: You know, what am I, you know, so. But.
6: So what does it look like now?
7: It's different every day.
6: Okay.
7: It's not structured.
6: Yeah.
7: It's not,
6: yeah.
7: You know, it's different every day.
6: Yeah.
7: Here lately, I've had the pleasure of having to go up to the church and do things and piddle, as
6: yeah.
7: I call them. There's nothing better to be in a sanctuary by yourself.
6: I bet.
7: I can sing and I sound phenomenal.
5: I mean, the acoustics in a sanctuary are gorgeous.
7: Yes, yes. And I've just been, you know, loving that. So,
6: good.
7: Yeah.
6: Being flexible.
7: Right. Mm-hmm. And you've got to be. You've
6: yeah.
7: got, you know, because as soon as you think you're on the, yep, this is it. This is what I'm supposed to, he's going to shoot you something.
6: That's
7: you
6: right.
7: Know, and
6: that's
7: you've
6: right.
7: got to be able to say, well, that's God, because that's the same voice I've been listening to, so let's go this way.
6: Yeah.
7: Mm-hmm.
6: Yeah.
7: But, well, we got a little bit of time, but if you ever are struggling with your faith or anything, you know, is this going to all work out? Think of those two.
6: Mm-hmm.
7: Remember their struggles and how far they've gone, because both of them are rock stars.
3: She hasn't heard our full testimony yet.
7: Well, both of them are rock stars. I mean, phenomenal. His story's phenomenal. Hers, equally phenomenal.
3: Hers is even better because she had to put up with me for the past 20 years.
7: I was about to say that. But I'd already blasted you once, so I was going to give you a break.
3: No.
7: But yeah, I mean, trust them too, because any question you have, no matter how bad you think it is, they can handle it, and they'll handle it God's way. So don't, I mean, trust them, you know, any
3: thank
7: question,
3: you.
7: Anytime, I mean, they've got your back. And I know that as sure as I know that's a wall right there. They got your back, girl. So you're blessed.
6: But we are human and we do fail.
5: Just like we all do.
7: Yeah. But if she comes to you and she's got a question about life,
6: oh.
7: You have lived it and done it. Don't do that, you know, or that's the right way to go, you know.
6: Yeah.
7: So there's nothing you can't ask them that they can't handle.
6: Mm. Yeah.
7: That's my point.
3: Yeah, there ain't nothing you're going to throw at us.
7: I mean,
6: we've done it.
7: Yeah, you need people in your life like that, because if everybody was a saint and you had an unsaintly question, they're not going to know how to answer that. They're going to you know, go over there and pray, you mm-hmm. know. They're going to know exactly what you need to know. So that whole group is blessed by them. I'm just trying to honor them. But, I mean, their whole group's blessed by them.
5: We're so blessed. Yeah. Truly.
7: So I was glad to hear y'all got a big group.
6: Mm-hmm. We do have a big group.
7: Yeah, so, I mean, that's awesome.
8: It is awesome. It's like I tell everybody all the time, like, you know, when I started off teaching middle school boys.
7: Right.
8: And I think I'd done that for 5, 6, 7, 8 years, maybe, something like that.
7: I thought y'all were still doing it.
8: This is middle school boys. I thought I would stay there.
7: Right.
8: Right. And then, boy, did I, the Lord had different plans for me. You know, he's getting right over high school and went straight to college. And I'm like,
5: You're not lacking for love in the college ministry.
8: I'm not.
5: Y'all aren't lacking for love in the college ministry. Right. Like, the college kids love y'all.
8: Oh, and we love it, too. That's why, but the point I was bringing up is, like, people ask me, you know, like, how long do you plan on doing that? I was like, I hope the Lord never moves me out of this place.
7: That's a huge.
8: Because I love it.
7: There's a huge church here in Aiken. My grandson was going to. And at 18, they pretty much said, well, that's it. You know,
6: and that's where they get lost.
7: They have no,
6: And
7: I'm like, they don't have, like, a college age? Nope.
8: And in my opinion, I mean, all through school, obviously at any age, it's important to, you know, there's structured Bible study for kids or young adults, whatever, right? But in college, I think is the most important because statistically, what is it? 1 out of every 10 kids that go off to college
6: never enter church again.
8: They never come back into church.
7: Right.
8: You know what I mean? 1 out of 10. If that's accurate.
6: I think 1 out of 10 do return to church.
8: That's what I mean. Okay. That's what I meant.
6: Yeah.
8: 9 out of 10
7: no.
8: never come back.
7: Yeah, that's
8: you know. True. And

0: thirsty.
1: They're very hungry.
2: They have to be.
0: And hungry. Yeah.
2: I mean, look at the temptations they're faced with every day that we didn't have.
0: Yeah.
2: I mean, just imagine.
1: Yeah.
0: But they're, you know, you're not on Facebook. You know,
2: right.
0: A lot of them are like, I'm not on social media because I've seen what it does to my friends. And even they see what it has done to their parents. I'm sure, like, my parents are always on their phones and I'm never, you know.
2: Not important.
0: And I think that they just desire more for themselves, which is amazing.
2: No.
0: Yeah.
2: One thing I can say about me and Dana, we have 5 grandsons, so... I mean, the phones are down. If we get a ding, we'll look at it, but we don't sit there and scroll. And
0: yeah.
2: Our kids don't, none of our kids believe in, you know, here's a tablet, you know, so.
3: No, I did not get a phone until I got my driver's license. And I got my driver's license at 17. And so I was not an iPad kid either. So my parents are like, let's read books, let's spend time in scripture. Like,
2: and when y'all went out to dinner, you actually had to participate.
3: Yes.
2: Sit there like
3: Oh my goodness. Like, my sister and I loved it. Like, we grew up and we like look at our friends and we'd be like, our friends are literally sitting there on their phones and we're happily carrying on a conversation with anyone at the table and can carry on a conversation with anyone of any age.
2: Thank
3: and don't
2: you.
3: Have any issues with that.
2: Yeah,
3: like, that is one of the most beautiful things. And I think one of the reasons my parents raising me the way that they did is one of the things that led me into communications, because like they, along with the Lord, taught me what it means to be a good communicator. And I'm like, that's a gift that like not a lot of people have, and so I'm going to steward it wisely.
2: Yes, especially nowadays, they can communicate with their thumbs.
3: But I looking prefer at you,
2: in person. Looking at you, they're lost. They don't know what to do. So, shout out to your parents, please.
3: Yeah. My parents are literally amazing. I love them to death.
2: Tell their names, please.
3: Oh.
2: shout out, Mom, Dad. Love you.
3: Doug and Holly Pugh.
2: Doug and Holly
3: Pugh.
2: Yes. You don't know me from Adam, but you did a phenomenal job. So, excellent.
0: Yeah.
2: Excellent. That's,
1: you know, we were in Athens Saturday, went up and saw Bryson for the day, and we went out to eat, and the table beside us, we got up and left, and... There's six of them. Teddy or my son said, every single last one, there were 6 people sitting at the table, every last one of them had their face buried in their phone. With the food at the table. I'm just like...
2: That's sad stuff. And I especially hate it, because we do date nights. Well, we've done it with y'all.
1: Yeah.
2: You look, and there's 2 couples, and they're young, you know, or old, and not even looking at each other. You know,
1: we refuse to take them in anymore. Like, we just, especially when it's a date night, phones stay in the car.
2: If they can't wait, you know, 30 or 40 minutes, I mean, come on.
0: Listen, I'm the most important person that's going to text him anyway. So,
1: I'm right in front of you. I might as well just cut my phone off when she's around.
0: Might as well.
2: Because my kids
1: are going to call her first anyway.
0: She pulls up to the house
1: 2 to 3 times a week with FaceTime and Bryson. I'm like, who are you talking to? I'm talking to Bryson. Oh, my gosh.
2: You don't ever call me.
1: No, it's like he knows when I'm working.
2: Right.
1: He'll call me and go, are you training? I'm like, yeah. I'll call you later.
2: Well, hey, that's better than nothing.
1: No, it is.
3: Hey, at least you heard his voice.
1: I'm grateful he calls me. I am truly grateful my son calls me.
0: Yeah.
1: I love it.
2: Because you know, I'm 62 years old. One of the grandsons called me, that's awesome.
1: But, yeah.
2: You know, if my baby girl calls me, you know, I'm like, oh, she's calling me.
0: Yeah. Wow.
2: So, it matters. Communication.
0: Yeah.
1: It does.
2: And when you get, you know, when God gives you a husband, communication is the key to any marriage. If you've got something on your mind, communicate it. Don't swallow it. Don't keep it. Don't say, well, he'll change. Communicate it. Because if you don't, he can't read your mind.
3: Yeah.
2: So he's not going to know, well, what I'm doing really aggravates her.
3: Mm-hmm.
2: Now, if he chooses to do that again, you know he's trying to aggravate you.
3: Mm-hmm.
2: But again, that is a form of, well, that's a form of love, but it is also a form of communication.
3: Yeah, completely agree.
0: But the Lord will give you discernment on that, too, because I have been given the holy hush many a times to keep my mouth shut.
2: The holy hush.
0: Yeah.
2: I hate you.
0: Mm-hmm.
2: And
1: I don't think you're supposed to have it written on your face, though, when he tells you.
2: Yeah. Neither.
3: You know. Sometimes our faces just say things that our mouths can't say.

0: We can't say it out loud, but our faces still say it.
1: I know what you really meant by that.
2: I don't resemble that remark.
3: Yes, you do resemble that remark.
1: And I know you've heard it, but I'm on another dad moment, if you will. God's going to bring you a husband. He's not going to bring you a boyfriend. He's going to bring you a husband. Mm. Remember that. Mm. You're dating your future husband. If he's not husband material, God will show you he's not husband material.
0: Yeah.
1: So always remember that. Mm. You know, because the reason why I said I met a young fellow came to our church, and God told me, pull that man aside and let him know I will bring him a wife. I will not bring him no girlfriend. I will not, you know, he went through the list. I said, hey, come here. I got something to tell you. never met the kid. Wow. Good looking kid, too. I'm like, dude, you know, where you buy your clothes at? I mean, he was, you know, I said, God told me to tell you this. And he busted out in tears. You know, well, he said, thank you. Walked out, told his mama, and came back in crying. Mm. I appreciate it. You know, so, but that's what he needed to hear, because he'd been dating girlfriends. Mm. And he couldn't understand why he didn't have a relationship.
0: Yeah.
1: So,
3: you know, I think that the world teaches our young people, well, teaches people, period, that you're supposed to have some practice for your wife.
2: Mm-mm. Like,
3: and
2: I'm not
3: I'm talking about the dating part. I'm not talking the sexual part. I'm talking about the dating part, right?
1: Yeah.
3: But unfortunately, everything else gets practiced as well along the way. But if you are truly walking with the Lord will bring you the one.
1: Yeah.
3: You know, if you're just sitting with the Lord and being patient for that person to come, the Lord's not going to... Do you truly believe that the Lord doesn't make mistakes? He's not going to bring. He's not going to bring you four boyfriends before he brings you your husband.
2: And the practice just causes damage, anyways.
3: Right.
2: I mean, that's the reality. We end up with baggage. Yeah.
1: Especially that living together. I never understood. I'm like, you know, look at the marriages. Let me ask you something. Your grandparents were married like 65 years, right? Yeah. Did they live together? No, it was kind of arranged. They were told they were getting married. Huh. Don't you think that works better than your mom and dad who've been divorced three times both? I mean, they lived together.
2: Yeah.
1: You know, so.
2: Well, and that's our story.
3: Yep.
2: That's our story.
1: Right. Mine.
2: That's why I say God has redeemed this beyond what we could ever have imagined. Because we did so many wrong things early on. So many wrong things. But he's good and faithful.
1: Yep.
2: Because we were good and faithful.
1: Yes, y'all put in the work.
2: Sister. Yeah, yeah. And didn't allow our brokenness to destroy what God was building and is still building, you know.
1: And he's looking down, smiling, saying, they got it.
2: Yeah.
3: Well, we're working on it.
1: I don't know
3: that anybody will ever truly get it.
1: Yeah, but you get it.
2: No.
3: But I've got a lot more now than I did.
1: You getting it,
3: but that's a fact.
1: I mean, me and Dana aren't perfect, but who looked at us, I mean, just 10 years ago.
2: Yeah.
1: Compared to now.
3: Oh, same with us.
1: I mean, people look at us like, y'all are so happy. No, we're not. This is the work.
3: Yeah.
1: You've got to put the work in. Someone says, oh, marriage is 50-50? No.
2: It's 100-100.
1: It's 100-100. And if your husband's only putting in 80%, guess what? You need to put in 120%.
2: That's right.
0: Mm.
1: So don't, that 50-50, no. Nope.
2: Yeah. Because that, it wavers.
1: If he says we need separate checking account, don't. Walk away. Walk away right there. Just tell him to go. That's another little dad tidbit. Walk away, sister. Just walk away. So... Y'all don't have separate checking accounts.
3: Well,
2: we have ours and he has his.
1: Oh,
2: let me
1: really?
2: Just put it that way.
3: Well, my. We're not going to get into all that. She wouldn't be able to keep the checkbook balanced if she was keeping up with all the stuff that goes through my checking account.
1: I got you with all.
3: It's my Venmo, my work stuff. Now, I had it way before I had my business, but.
1: Yeah.
3: The way it is now, she'd be so aggravated with that thing, because that joker goes like this.
1: Well, plus, you know what it's doing.
3: Right.
1: She'd have to learn what it's doing.
3: Right.
1: So, but like with me and Dana used to say, oh, you got a raise. I did. How much am I making now? Because I don't care. If I walk in, hit the switch, light comes on, hey, I'm happy.
0: Mm.
1: Hot water, oh, phenomenal. You know, hey, I need a new truck. Go get it. Thank you, Jesus. You know, she's a very good steward of the money, you know.
0: Mm.
1: So, but again. out at 100.
0: Yeah.
1: It's a partnership, but you got to be like that. You can't be like that.
0: Mm-mm.
1: But I mean, just meeting you, you're going to do phenomenal.
0: Thank you.
1: Well, our time is
3: unfortunately, we're that quickly we ran out of time.
1: Yeah.
3: We'd have you back on again.
0: That'd
1: yes.
0: Be great.
1: Yeah. And I'm serious. Not this year. Well, okay, so when you next year call us and you can do your podcast out here, or you can start, you know, be thinking about a radio program, because we've got several young ladies that come out here and do a radio program. So,
0: well,
3: if you're interested, it's available.
0: I'll pray about it.
3: Yeah,
1: absolutely pray about it. But it's here if you need it.
0: Thank you.
1: Yeah, and again, but I mean, just come on. He'll train you. I'll train you. One of the other ladies will train you.
0: Mm.
1: So
3: it's only difficult when you have an issue. If there's no issue,
2: like the
3: it's
2: button.
3: Never difficult.
1: Yeah. Yeah. When you miss that one button, but that's just like life.
0: It is.
3: Sitting around one. Sitting around one. Why you gotta bring up all this stuff?
1: I think she even said, "Yeah, say a prayer."
0: Pray for those listening, and we'll be closing up. Yeah. Okay. Father, thank you for this day. Thank you just for the opportunity to just come together and talk about you, Lord. It's a joy and a gift, and I'm so grateful that you've given me the opportunity to be here and to hear the wisdom that those around me have to share, Lord, and just the impact that they've had on my life and that they have on so many others' lives, Lord. I pray that you would just use this broadcast however you would like to use it, Lord, that your will and your way would be done in and through it, and that you would just be glorified through it all, and that people would come to know you through not just the words that we have to say, Lord, but the words that you've spoken through us by your Spirit.
2: Yes.
0: In your name I pray, amen.
1: Amen. Amen.
3: Claire, thank you so much once again for coming on. We will definitely have you out here again, because I feel you got so much more to say, you just aren't able to get it in tonight. But we'll have you back on, for sure. All right, guys, we love y'all. Thank you for tuning in to WCC 99.9 The Way. We'll see y'all next Wednesday at 7 o'clock.
4: Overslept again. What do I say this time? 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No, traffic was heavy. Good.
5: I'm sorry I'm late.
4: No, more sincerity. I'm sorry I'm late, sir, but the traffic was heavy.
6: Good morning, Jensen.
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6: What?
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6: Excuse me?
5: The traffic was heavy. Yeah, that's it.
6: You live across the street.
5: It was really heavy?
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7: 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Moreover, we have all had human fathers who disciplined us, and we respected them for it. 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
12: Well, praise God. This is Pastor Gaston Rivers. I tell you, I'm just excited about today. Amen. I know God's going to move. Amen. In a supernatural way. Amen. First, I'd like to say before I get started, I'd like to thank God for those of you that are on Facebook. I thank God for those of you on Periscope. I just want to take a little time just to let you know I appreciate you. Those of you that's been supporting me, those of you that's been mailing in, those of you, there are some of you been going to the website, praying for prayer. And so I just want to let you know that I'm praying for you. I'm interceding for you. And like I said, those of you that have been supporting us, they've been sending donations. And it's just a blessing to know that there are people out there that believe in what we're doing, you know, because, like I said, we're not doing it for the money, but how many know it takes the money? But, you know, we're going on in Jesus' name. So I want to say thank God to those of you on Facebook, like I say, that have really been supportive, been praying for me and see, you know. And so today, like I said, there's a great word that God has given me today that's going to really bless you. Amen, you know. So I want to deal with the families for the next generation. And, you know, one of the things you got to think about is that, like I said, every one of us got some kind of family. We got some kind of children. Even if you don't have kids, you have people that look up. You have somebody you mentoring, somebody you working with, you know. And so I want to get into the word. Last week I told you that every 13 seconds there is a divorce, you know. So one of the things that God laid on my heart, God said, son, he said, if the people don't feel like that the way they're living is affecting, he said, you got to show them through the word of God and through the statistic. Now the reason I say through statistic, because people say, well, there's that proof. Statistic is people that have done research about divorce, have done research about marriage. And so after they've done so much research, it's a proven fact that every 13 seconds somebody's getting divorced. And so you got to think about what effect is this having on the next generation. I mean, when we look at it, it's really devastated. And so, you know, back in the when I was born, like I said, it's totally different now. The morals are different, the standards, the guidelines, everything is different. And so we got to say, God, you know, the Bible says if the foundation be destroyed, what would the righteous do, you know? And so the foundation is the fact that you got mothers and fathers that stood for the word of God. There was people of character, people of integrity. And so we want to deal with the effect that they did have on the next generation. You know, sometimes we get so self-centered, we start thinking about, well, you know, I'm going through and I'm tired of suffering, you know, and nobody's saying that you should suffer. But my main thing is that you got to start saying, God, I got to fight for my marriage. I don't want to begin a generation curse. So I'm going to get into the word. Now, you're going to find out that I'm repetitious because I'm a pastor, I'm a teacher. So it's my goal is to see growth. Is that sometime I have to teach something maybe three or four times because I want you to get it. I want you to get it. Amen. And so coming from the book of Psalms 127:1, it said, except the Lord build the house, they labor in vain, they're building. And so the first thing to understand that the house is a home. Your marriage, it's like a home. You know, you building it. And the word of God saying, except the Lord build. So what do you mean for God to build? That means God has a word. God has to design it. Amen. And so now I'm just going to, if the Lord does not build, the work of the builder is useless. So that means that husband and wife is building at home. And you got to tell yourself, you know, that I'm building this for my son. I'm building this for my daughters, my marriage. Amen. How many know that we got to learn to take a stand in our marriage? When your marriage is going according to God's word, then what happened? Your children is going to pattern after it. Even when it don't go according to God's word, the kids, they're going to pick up on that. Amen. It takes both parents. Amen. And sometimes there might not be two parents in the home, but if that one parent will begin to take a stand and say, I'm gonna be the mother, I'm gonna be the woman, I'm gonna be an example, amen. You gotta think about it, amen. We passing it on, amen, whether it be good or whether it be bad. And so I want to deal with it today. The next thing I want to do, I want to go to the book, amen. I believe it's Matthew, the 7th chapter, and I want to Matthew, the 7th chapter and the 24th verse. Listen what it says. Therefore, whosoever hears these saying of mine and does them, I will liken him unto a wise man which built his house upon a rock. So that word house means family. It means life. It means your relationship. So what God's saying, he said anything that you allow God to build, Amen. See, when you allow God to build something, you know from here in the city, they got certain codes. You don't go out and just set your house on top of sand. They dig footers and they pour cement in it. That cement, those cement got to be so deep. They got to be so wide. And so it's the, so it is natural. So it is spiritual. So many times we don't think about all these things. We just jump out. We say, well, I'm going to get married, you know. And even after we get married, sometimes we don't think about the fact that when you're raising children, you, those children, you're a role model. Amen. The Bible says evil communication corrupts good manners. So in that home, if there's evilness in it, if there's goodness in that home, then like those kids, they in that environment. See, we got to think about that. Sometimes we get mad at our children, these kids. But I want to say this, what kind of life are you living? One of the things I was just thinking about, you know, a picture's worth a thousand words. A picture of you being that wife, of you being that husband, of you being, it's worth a thousand words, you know. Kids would rather see a sermon than hear a sermon. See, sometimes we preaching to these kids, you know, but I'm learning down through life is that you gotta live a life. And that's the thing that God kept telling me. He said, son, you gotta work your marriage out. And so I'm not just talking to believers or unbelievers. I'm talking to both people because one thing you're gonna see here in this book of Matthew, the 7th chapter, you're going to see how the Bible speaks about the house on the sand and the house on the rock. And the thing you got to understand, amen, is that both houses dealt with the same situation. Both houses dealt with the same situation. So what are you saying? Sometimes people say, well, I'm just going to walk away from God. It don't matter where you go. Trouble going. Bible Job said, man born a woman of a few days and full of trouble. So it doesn't matter whether you in God or not. You're going to go through some things. You know, it's just life going to hit you. And so in this chapter, Matthew, the 7th chapter, the 24th verse and down to the 25th verse, now it begins to tell us how there are certain things that this house had to deal with. So this house, we say it represents your family. It represents your whole legacy, your children. It represents everybody. And so you got to remember, God, I got to build my marriage right. I got to be the kind of father that you want me to be. You got to be the kind of mother. You got to be the kind of parent. You know, like I said earlier, we fuss at these kids, we look at the fact that how they, a lot of times they get in trouble. Now, I'm not saying that out of all the right you do, they're going to come out right, because sometimes a child going to go up and do certain things. But the thing you got to do, you got to give them a foundation. You got to give them something to build on. One thing I learned about children, many times you can train them up the right way they should go. But like the Bible says, if they stray away, they're going to come back. Why will they come back? Because sin don't work. When you going out doing what you want to do as a child and you grow up in life, you just trying to prove to your mom and your dad that they all wrong. And it's not going to stand. The Bible says everything that's going to fail but the word of God. So it's our job as parents. It's our job as mothers and fathers to make sure we train these children. The Bible says train them in the way they should go. So it's our job. When a child is born, a child doesn't know. We got to train their conscience. Many times kids look up as they get older. The first thing they say, well, my mom was cussing. My daddy is my mom. So what are you saying? You are a role model to that child. So you have to be so careful. In the book of Ezekiel, the 33rd chapter, the Bible speaks about the watchman. And God spoke this to me. God said, son, tell my people that there are watchmen in their home. You're a watchman. What do you mean a watchman? When you see trouble coming, there's a lot of things in life we see. A lot of things that are happening. There are so many things that's going on in life that children many times they don't understand. So it's our job to teach them. Not only teach them, but to be an example, but to show them the way. Like I said earlier, you know, a pitch is worth a thousand words. And so what am I saying? I'm saying that this time we live something. You don't know how it destroys a child when that mother and father, that child feel like mother and father, they know it all. They feel like they're great. But when they see you messing up, when they see you can't work your marriage out, when they see you cheating on your husband or cheating on their dad or cheating on their mama, it just messes them up. Amen. And so we don't think about these kind of things. You know, all we think about was, you know, I'm tired of being mistreated. This is why it's so important when you got God in your life, God will fix your marriage. You know, the Bible says a threefold cord is not easily broken. So that means when you got God, the husband and the wife, then you letting God design your marriage. You letting God teach you how to be a man. You letting God teach you how to be a woman. So listen what the scripture says here. It said in the Matthew 7 chapter in the 25th verse, it says in the rain is in the flood came and the wind blew. Now listen to me. There are some things in life that's going to happen to you. You got the wind, you got the rain, you got the all these things. So what are we saying? Sometimes you got say death could happen in your family. Then sometimes you'd be surprised how when a death come, how the enemy let it become a storm and just turn. Sometimes you got a child that has an illness, or maybe a spouse has an illness. Sometimes it becomes like a storm and the devil used that thing. He used the thing to try to destroy the home. When my son died, because we was rooted and grounded in God, God held my marriage together. God held my family together. How many homes you know today that certain disasters, calamity happened to that home, was a type of storm happening to that home, but because they didn't know God and wasn't rooted and grounded in God, it destroyed the marriage. How many marriages you see today when something horrific happened in that home, in that marriage to the child or to the spouse, seemed like it just splits that home apart? God's saying that you need that home built on the word of God. You need it built according to God's specs. You need to know God. God need to be the center. Your whole marriage, your whole life has got to be built around God. If I had not known God, my God, if I had not known God, when I got married, like I told y'all last week, when I got married, all I knew was being saved, filled with the Holy Ghost. And I had what I call a checker. That means when I get out of order, the Holy Ghost speaks to me, because the Bible says when the Spirit of truth comes, it's going to lead and guide you in all truth. So yes, I didn't have a father to really teach me. I wasn't prepared for marriage, but because I had a good foundation, because I had a checker, I had the Spirit of God, and I was used to yielding to God. I was used to obeying God. Sometimes I would stumble and fumble. It'd take me 3 or 4 days, but I would always find my way back, because I knew that my relationship with my wife and my children, if I didn't get that right, when I got down to pray, God was going to deal with me. Because I had always, when I got saved when I was 17 years old, God was what, he was my leader. He's my deliverer. Amen. Sometimes we say he's the savior. Yes, he's the savior, but he has to become Lord. Lord means he called the shots. God got to call the shots. When God is calling the shots in your marriage, sometimes you have in-law problem. That's a storm. Some in-laws can come in, but when you have God designing your marriage, you're going to learn to respect your spouse. You're going to say, listen to your in-laws. Listen, I understand, but I gotta obey God. And so this is what the Bible is saying. It's how to, when that storm come, if you're not on that rock is Jesus. That rock is the word of God. If your marriage has not been designed by the word of God, I mean God all the way. Amen. So listen what it says here. And it says in Matthew 7:26, it says, let's go to 25. It says, and the rain descended and the flood came and the wind blew and it beat upon that house and it fell not, for it was founded up on a rock. So that means when you save and you give your life to God, maybe you say, well, my husband not saved. Well, the Bible teaches how to, through that wild chase comes in, through her lifestyle. See, one of the things I've learned down through the years as a pastor is that many times when you have an unsaved spouse, you got to learn how to treat him, even though he's not saved, but give him honor, give him respect. Because like I said, that's the man of the house. Amen. Whether you married him when you were saved or whatever, yet that's the man. That's the head of the house. So he's due honor. He's due respect. You don't need to be calling my name or the pastor name or the elect lady. No, you need to recognize that we're not disrespecting leadership, but you need to honor that man. Let him know, look, you know, you're the number one in my life. When you look up that word about reverence, about submission, that word has so many powerful meanings. Amen. And so, like I said, I want to move on. Now, the thing I'm going to deal with is the fact is how the Bible teaches us. We know that there are generational curses. There are doors you can open in your marriage. There are doors you can open in your marriage. I call them Pandora boxes. David opened a Pandora box. What do you mean, Pastor? I'm saying there are things that you can do that will affect your children. It will take a toll on them. It will take a toll on their life. It will change their whole attitude. It will change their life. It's just like a child has that father's blood, but yet that mother is carrying that child in her womb. So many times we say to that mother, many times, you know, she's carrying that child. In the natural, we tell her to be careful what she eat. But in the spiritual, it's the same way. She got to be careful about what she do and how she can get depressed. Well, that spirit, that baby's being fed through her umbilical cord. But there, not only is there a natural connection, but there is a spiritual connection. So that mother has to realize, even though it has the daddy's blood, but that mother's the one that has that baby all entwined inside her body. And so she has to understand, you know, this is why sometimes time when babies are born and the mother was on crack, the baby come out as a crack baby. That's just an example. Yes, my heart goes out to it. God can deliver that child. I've seen many crack babies get delivered and grow up, just be successful. But it took God. And so this is why I'm saying it's so important that you understand that as a spouse, whether you married or a single, you are the watchman. You are the strong man in your house. You are the one that the devil has to come through you. If he can come to you, he'll destroy the next generation. If he can come to you with adultery, pornography, fornication, if he can come to you with jealousy, whatever spirit he can bring in, you're the open door. Amen. You're the door that the devil wants to use to get to that next generation, to get to that girl, to get to that daughter. Sometimes you get rebellious against your husband, or you get bitter with your wife. Well, what's going to happen? That young boy, he's gonna see his daddy dogging his mom out, so he's gonna do the same thing. He's not grown. When he's in your house, he's exposed to that environment. The Bible says evil communication corrupts governmental. So that daughter, that son, they're exposed to the environment. You say, well, we don't let them know. Demons are spirit. Walls can't contain the spirits operating in your life. You say, they don't ever hear us argue, but that spirit is there. That spirit's like a germ. It contaminates your son, your daughter, the grandson. I've known three generations that was doing drugs. Three generations, they went to prison. But who started? The granddad, then the son. And, you know, and so we have to understand that these are spirit. Yes, we are a body, but we are spirit. Amen. And so we look here in the Word of God. I want to go real quickly to another scripture. Let's go to the book of Mark, the third chapter in the 27th verse. Mark 3 and 27. Now listen to what it says here. It says, no man can enter into a strong man's house and spoil his good. And so you got to understand that you are the spouse, the parents. You're supposed to be the strong man in the house. You're supposed to be the leader. You're supposed to be example. Come on. Amen. You're supposed to be example to those children, to your daughter. That mother, you're supposed to show that your daughter how to be a wife, how to be a good woman, not a woman that's keeping up confusion. The Bible says, foolish woman, she pluckers the house down. And so it's your responsibility. God sends his word not only to the believer, but he sends it to the whole world, because God's going to judge us all according to his word. Amen. And so we see here in the Word of God, no man can enter into a strong man's house and spoil his goods. So what is God saying here? He says, when we as parents don't stand for God, don't obey God, don't allow God to change us, don't allow God to deliver us. Amen. What happened? The enemy comes in there, and he comes in through us. Pornography can come in through that father, and that son might not never see you, but that spirit is transferable. Same thing about that wife. Whatever you caught up in, you might be a single parent, but whatever you caught up in, I've seen it. My years of pastoring, many times people come in the office. I've had mothers that come in the office, and they were single, and they was just, you know, you would tell them, listen, you need to make sure that that's the one. And they was just jumping from man to man, man to man. Amen. And then their daughter would get the same spirit. And it'll be on. Then they would get mad at their daughter, but the daughter got it from the mother. And so you have to understand that this is Pandora's box. You open the door for the devil to use your son. You open the door for the devil to use your wife. So you have to understand that God is saying, no man can enter to a strong man's house and spoil the good, except he do what? First bind the strong man. So you need to say, God, you got to deliver me. Lord, I don't want my children. Sometimes as I study the Word of God and I look at statistics, it's almost like kids are trapped until they find God. Amen. I said children are trapped until they find God. Because that's why the Bible says you must be born again. Because in the natural, you might have the spirit, the blood of your daddy, the ways of your mother. And I mean, you might have, you know, somebody, I'm like my mama. I don't want to be like my mama. If my mama don't have the ways of God, I don't want to be like her. I don't want to be like my daddy. My daddy don't have the ways of God. Sometimes you got parents that don't have enough God in them to change. But then you're going to stand before God. Because once you hear the gospel teaches you that you must be born again. Amen. No, you can't go back into your mother's womb. But God's saying you got to be regenerated. Come on. I'm a rivers by one journey. But God said, I need to be regenerated. So I need to be rebirthed, reborn again. Amen. And so this is what he's saying here. The devil is going to come through those parents. And this is why we got today in juveniles, you know, This is why we have today juveniles. This is why we have so many prisons that are running over, because it's a problem that have been always there. I mean, it seems like in the last 10 or 15 years, I mean, we have seen just crime go up. I mean, domestic violence. I mean, you name it. Just seems like there's no mercy. There's no compassion. There's no love. And this thing, some of it, I said, starting, some of it, maybe you were a good parent, but a lot of it starting in the home. Because people, the Bible says, when the foundation be destroyed, what will the righteous do? So the enemy has destroyed the foundation for marriage. He knows that if I can get that parents, if I can get that mother, if I can get that father, if I can get that family, then every family that comes after that, it has that same spirit. And this is why I'm preaching today that, you know, you got to think about the next generation. We got to save that next generation. And the way we're going to do it is when we start turning our life over to God, when we start saying, God, I got to, you know, sometimes we don't think about it, but you're going to give an account. Ezekiel 33rd chapter says how that God said, when I set a watchman up, and God have instituted the home. The home is a God instituted. It's not something the government, when the government get involved, then that's when you get the transsexual, all this different stuff that's going on today. But we got to stay with the word of God. We got to stay with the traditional marriage of male and female. Amen. We got to stick with that. So the devil won't destroy that. Amen. Where he can mess up kids, where he can mess up home, mess up the marriage. And this is why it's so important for Christians to begin to go back to the word of God and say, listen, I'm not buying what Hollywood's selling. I'm not buying what the TV's selling. I'm not buying what Facebook is selling. Amen. I thank God for Facebook, but Facebook is not the Holy Ghost. Facebook is not the word of God. It's an avenue. It's a channel that God allowed me to use to push the gospel. Amen. You have, like I said the other week, you have people come on there, say, what do you think about my problem? That's what your pastor's for. God give us the pastor, the fivefold ministry, for the perfect. The word perfect means to complete, to bring you to a place in God. If you want to get confused, then you get on Facebook and you go to ask them, what do you think about submission? What do you think about being the head? What do you think about covering? Listen, you're going to get 15 or 25 or 30 different opinions. Amen. But you need to know God. When you get a leader will teach you how to, a good leader, a good biblical Bible-based leader will teach you how to be a husband, teach you how to be a wife. What are they doing? They're instilling into your foundation, because the storm is coming. The storm is coming. There are things that's going to come against your marriage. Amen. Whether you save or unsave, it's coming. This is what we just read a while back. And so now we're dealing with the fact is how does it happen? When the enemy come in and the word bind, when he begin to tie you up, when he tie that parents up, when he tie that husband up, when he tie the whole family up, come on, when he tie you up with some ungodly stuff, when he tie you up with aversion, when he tie you up with just bitterness, when he tie you up with a rebellious spirit, when he tie you, when you don't want to go to church no more, you don't want to read the Bible, amen, you don't want to worship God, you don't want to serve God, you don't want to pray, you don't believe the Bible is God's infallible word, you coming up with something else. So what is it? He's tying you up. It don't stop at you, but it start getting into your son. It gets into your daughter. And that stuff just travel down through generations. This is the very reason why I said when I got married, I was 18. We was going through in our marriage. I mean, I knew that God had gave me Maybelle Rivers as my wife, but I knew also that I had to fight for my marriage. Most of my problem was the fact that I did not have a foundation for us how to be a husband. And there are so many men out there today. You haven't been taught how. You've seen things and you've seen things that you know it ain't right, but you try to make it right. You've seen abusive, you've seen domestic violence, you've seen men beating on women, you've seen women, you know, beating on men, you've seen it, but this is not the will of God, and it destroys the home. This is why social workers today are in such demand. Why? Because even society have come up with the fact that if there's domestic violence in the home, then that child will not be developed according to the way it should to function proper in society. It's a known fact. So this is not something that God, this is something that you see every day. Right today, most of the time when they find that somebody was committing domestic violence, they came out of a home where they witnessed to it. They came out of a home where they seen it. So a lot of times when you bring your children up in a home, amen, and this is the thing that really hurts me more than anything, It's when we say that we are Christians and we are Bible believers and we stand on the word of God, but yet we are contrary to the word of God. And we got double standard. At church, we teach in one way, and at home, we live it another way. This is confusing to our children, our kids, you know. A lot of times, like I said, we don't just say, I got plenty of time for the people at the church, but at home, we just flat get bitter. We flat get mad. We don't do our part as being a husband. And so a lot of times, kids will say, you know what? I don't want to be a pastor. If I got to neglect my family, listen to me, young man. You don't have to neglect your family. God is not in the business of destroying families to build a church. God is not in the business of destroying marriages to build a church. What did God do to Moses? Moses had to, he had to circumcise his son. God sought to kill Moses because Moses did not recognize his first ministry. We as the body of Christ and even sinners, your first ministry is your home. Your responsibility is for your wife. This is how you teach your young men how to respect the woman. When they see that daddy respecting that woman, when they see that daddy not cussing that woman, when they see that daddy not beating that woman down, when they see that woman not disrespecting that man and lying and cheating on him, come on, we've got to realize that this stuff will get into our children, and when you see it in your children, the devil magnifies, he makes it worse. You know, you say, well, yeah, it is our fault. When we don't live the lie, like I said, a picture is worth a thousand words. Amen. And so we preach to our children, but our children would rather see a sermon than to hear a sermon. They want to see us pick up. Now we right now, you take the millennium babies or whoever you are, whatever generation, you've got to raise up a standard. The only thing going to stand, only thing going to help your marriage now is you got to have God. You got to let God fix your marriage. This is why we have so many juvenile prison that are just running over. Why? Because somewhere down the line, a lot of them didn't have fathers. There was no father in the home. You'd be amazed, especially among young girls, how that girl needs her daddy. She needs her daddy. That girl needs her daddy. When that girl don't have her daddy, it just causes men to take advantage of her. Amen. It causes, you've seen it, I've seen it so many times, when a girl doesn't get real love, not incest. Come on, incest is totally wrong. But I'm talking about real love, somebody that loves her for who she is. And when she receives that kind of love from her father, then what it does, it causes her, that daddy, it's my job as a father to set the standard for my daughter. It's my job as a father to set the standard for my son. Son, this is how you treat a woman. So the way my son see me treat his mama, that's the way he gonna treat his wife. The way my daughter see me treat her mama, that's the kind of man she gonna want. And so we have to always remember, amen, that we're preparing for the next generation. And so we can't fuss, we can't get mad and say these young folks. No, it's because we've taken down, we've compromised. We've got caught up in a whole lot of stuff. You know, used to be, you said seasoned mothers, seasoned fathers, people that had standards. You know, years ago, I mean, you had people, maybe they wasn't in church, but they were people that was good character. Now you don't see it. It's anything go, everything go. And I mean, right now we reaping that. We've sold this here. We've sold these young people that don't respect nobody because we didn't respect mama. Mama didn't respect daddy. So you coming out of a home where there's no respect, well, you're not even going to respect the police. And this is why I taught my kids about authority. I taught them what authority was because I knew that God, the Bible said, there's no power be except to be ordained of God. So God instituted authority. He established it. But it's when you, what you get at home, it will carry your children on. If you teach them godly stuff, if you put the word of God in your children, and not just put it on, but live that life. Be a woman of integrity. Be a godly woman, a woman that knows how to carry herself. When you look at Abigail, amen. Abigail was a woman of understanding. And Nabal was a foolish man. I mean, just a fool. Couldn't nobody talk to him. Couldn't nobody deal with him. And so we have to understand, amen. I see that I'm just about run out of time, but I want to encourage you today, amen, that we as parents, whether you, when I say families or parents, I'm talking to single and married. We've got to always focus on the fact is that how I live, what I live is going to get in my children and they're going to carry to the next generation. And so you have to stay focused and say, you know what? I'm going to live a life before my children. I'm going to change. Some of you, you know, you're still clubbing, you're still partying, you're still running around. You got two roles. You go to church, you go to the club. What are you saying to your child? It's sending a bad message. And so this is why kids don't believe in church, because they see mom and daddy at church, but they see mom and daddy fuss, cuss, and clubbing, drinking. Come on, people. I'm going to tell it like it is, because it's time that we let them know that this messes up our children. This destroys their faith in what life is really about, because we're the ones that form the children's conscience. Listen, beloved, I thank God for those of you that have tuned in on Facebook and Periscope. Amen. Those of you that's going to hear this on YouTube, I pray that this has been a blessing. I want you to listen. My announcer's getting ready to come. If you would like to call me, he has some information. Amen. And you can get this information and call me. You can email me. There's so many ways you can contact me. But truly, I thank God for those of you that have tuned to this broadcast. Until the next time, this is Pastor Gaston Rivers. May God bless you.
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13: Welcome to Fig Tree Ministry Broadcast. My name is Elder Willie Carter. Thank you for joining me as we endeavor to strengthen the body of Christ through His Word. Remember, the gospel is not for everyone, only whosoever will. Today's lesson is praying for the nation and all of those who are in authority, to include those in the church. Prayer is important, and it is required by God for all who is in the position of authority, whether they are government leaders of nations, local government leaders, pastors and leaders of religious organizations, whether they be of border of education, principals, teachers, police officers, employees, or supervisor. They all need and require prayer. Prayer is God's way of allowing us to participate with Him in the affairs of men. Prayer is our way of communicating with God our desires and our exercising the authority that He has given us in the earth today as sons of God, and also as joint heirs with Him and His ambassadors. Now we are the sons of God. We do not have to wait until we transition from earth to heaven, but God expects us to be participants with Him today. And I said to be participants with Him. We are the sons of God. He has given us His Spirit, and we are to rule and to reign with Him now. And so we pray for those who are in authority, because they affect our daily lives. They have an impact on our families, on our places of worship, how we worship, the freedom that we have, or no freedom at all, where we work, whether we are in the city or in the country. I am not just talking about here in America, but throughout the world. Those who are in authority are not always righteous. They are not people who obey God. Some are peaceful and some are not peaceful. God expects his people to intercede and to pray. We find that God is not endorsing any form of government. He is the government. Jesus has come and taken away the dominion of the earth from Satan. And now we co-rule and we joint rule with him. And so he expects us to declare, to decree, to make intercession for those who are in authority. Proverbs 29:2. When the righteous increase, the people rejoice. But when the wicked rule, the people groan. Moses' father-in-law told him, when he came to visit him and saw how Moses was trying to govern the people on his own, he counseled him to select men who feared God, men of truth, and men who hate unjust gain, and allow those people to judge. And so why should we pray for government leaders? 1 Timothy 2, verses 1 through 4. First of all, then, I admonish and urge that petitions, prayers, intercession, and thanksgivings be offered on behalf of all men. For kings and all who are in position of authority or high responsibility, that outwardly we may pass a quiet and undisturbed life, and inwardly a peaceable one in all godliness and reverence and seriousness in every day. For such praying is good and just. It is pleasing and acceptable to God, our Savior, who wishes all men to be saved and increasingly to perceive and recognize and discern and know precisely and correctly the divine truth. Most of these scriptures are amplified version, so that's why they are kind of long. Jeremiah 29:7, God told Israel exiles in Babylon to seek the peace and welfare of the city to which I have caused you to be carried away captive, and pray to the Lord for it, for its peace, for its welfare in which you live, that you will have peace and welfare. And these again are reasons why we should be praying. We pray so that we can have peace where we are, so we can have an inward peace as well as an outward peace. God had told the people in Israel they pray for peace, and they were to marry their sons and their daughters, plant their vineyards, because they would be there for a long time. And while they were there, they had the ability, God gave them the ability to pray for the peace, pray for the king. Romans 13, let every person be loyally subject to the governing civil authorities, but there is no authority except from God. Every authority is by his permission, by his sanction, and those that exist do so by God's appointment. So God has instituted government. And that which he has instituted, he also expects for us to pray for and to be good stewards over. Proverbs chapter 8, beginning of verse 15 and 16. He said, by me kings reign. By me kings reign. And princes decree justice. By me princes rule, and nobles, even all the judges of the earth. We know that all leaders in government are not upright. They are not all just, neither do they all seek peace. Many are evil, self-seeking, prideful, and wicked. All the more reason that we should pray for them. God is the one who changes time and seasons. He removes kings and he set them up. He gives wisdom to the wise and knowledge to those who have understanding. God is the one who promotes. He's the one who will pull down. In Titus 3, 1 and 2, it reads that we are to be submissive to the rulers and authorities. We are to be obedient, to be ready for every good work. We are to speak evil of no one, to avoid quarreling, to be gentle, to show perfect courtesy towards all people. If we are to do this, we most definitely must pray. This authority that men have in these institutions, they are not perfect, as with us all. Neither are all believers. Since the fall of Adam and Eve, government has been imperfect. Men seek their own way of doing things. So we must pray that they fulfill God's purpose during their time in office. The people that are serving in these positions, they are God's servants. God used them to execute punishment and vengeance upon wrongdoers. He is the servants of God, or they are the servants of God, for the good of the people. Therefore, we must be subject not only to avoid God's wrath and escape punishment, but also as a matter of principle for the sake of conscience. So what should we expect from those who are in authority? For one thing, we should expect a quiet and a peaceful life. A life that is not pressured by evil rulers who have set up irrational laws, unjust laws, laws that are not righteous, one that will not interfere with the preaching of the good news of Jesus Christ, nor take away our freedoms. In 1 Timothy 2, verse 3, for such praying is good and right, and it is pleasing and acceptable to God, our Savior, who wish all men to be saved and increasingly to be able to perceive, to recognize to discern and to know precisely and correctly the divine truth. For there is only one God, one mediator, between God and men, the man, Christ Jesus, who gave himself as a ransom for all people, a fact that was attested to at the right and the proper time. We see here as a reason is so that we're free to preach the gospel, that we are not bound by irrational laws that would hinder the preaching of the gospel. A peaceful and quiet life, including the lawmaking of the country, to let a peaceful and quiet life, including the lawmaking body, legislate laws that are socially, moral, and in tune with the will of God. A government that will not oppress morality throughout society. How does this apply to the church? We must pray for salvation of our leaders. All men

that are just and without partiality. Prayer that they are surrounded by like-minded people who would give them wise counsel, that they have a positive influence on the nations as well as their individual nation. People who will encourage them to do that which is godly and upright in all things that they have. We pray for them because it acknowledges God and that He is the ultimate authority. We believe that no matter who is in office, whether it is in the government or in the church, God is the one who have established their position and have established a place for them to rule and to be in control. When we pray for them, we are believing God is going to use them for His good purpose to accomplish His will, that we can expect from those who are in authority. But the major thing is a quiet and peaceful spirit that is not pressured by evil rulers who refuse to be just and righteous. One that interferes with preaching of the gospel. 1 Timothy 2:3. For such praying is good and right. It is pleasing and acceptable to God our Savior, who wishes all men to be saved and increasingly to perceive, to recognize, discern, and know precisely and correctly the divine truth. But there is only one God, one mediator between God and men, the man Christ Jesus, who gave Himself as a ransom for all people, a fact that was attested to at the right and proper time. So how should we pray? How do we pray for the government? We take the scriptures, we declare them over our institution. So the first prayer that I'm going to pray would be for the government. Proverbs 21:1 declares that the king's heart is in the hand of the Lord. As the river of water, He turns it wheresoever He will. Many are the plans in a person's heart, but it is the Lord's purpose that will prevail. A man's heart devises his way, but the Lord directs his steps. It is God who executes judgment, putting down one and lifting up another one. By me, king rules, princes decree justice, nobles and all judges of the earth. Proverbs 18:15. By me, kings rule and princes decree justice, nobles and all judges of the earth. Father, we're going to pray for governments. Father, we thank You for our government. We pray for all men and women who are in authority in any way, in any place throughout the world. We pray, God, that Your Holy Spirit would be upon them and make Your word known unto them. Cause them to be men and women of integrity.

who will obey you, that they may, so that we may all lead a quiet and a peaceful, a quiet and a life of peace in all godliness and holiness. Father, we pray that they will hear you and give. Father, we pray that you would open their eyes and turn them from darkness to the light. Soften their hearts that has been hardened through the deceitfulness of sin. Deliver them from their destructions. For you, Father God, have been long suffering toward us all. It is not your will that any should perish, but that all should come to repentance. Father, raise up a standard for every nation, the standard of your word. May your word flood the earth as the waters the seas. Cause the rains of your Holy Spirit to flood this land and revive your work in the midst of all of us upon this earth. We ask you, Father, that you will manifest your intercessors for all nations so that strongholds may be pulled down over nations. Let wisdom enter their hearts, and let knowledge be pleasant to them. Let discernment preserve them, and understanding keep them, to deliver them from the way of evil and from evil men. Make their hearts and their ears attentive to godly counsel, to do what is right in your sight. Let the upright dwell in your government. Cause them to be promoted. Cause those who seek to do that which is wicked and ungodly to be exposed, so that there may be a repentance and a turning unto you. Cause there to be a shaking in every area of government. Let those complete and blameless before you remain. But we ask that you would cut off and remove the wicked, and let the unfaithful be rooted out. Bring to light what is hidden in the darkness, and expose the secret aims of the hearts, so that there may be a recognition of their evil doing, causing them to repent, asking your forgiveness, and receiving your washing, your cleansing, and your reconciliation. And Father, we pray for those who are in authority in the church. We thank you, Lord, for our pastors. We thank you, Lord God, for the leaders on every level. We ask that you preserve them so that they may abound with blessings and they do not grow weary in well-doing. We pray, Father, that you will perfect that which you have started in them. Father, we pray that they will recognize that they are your workmanship, created in Christ Jesus and equipped in every good thing. Work in them that which is well-pleasing in your sight. Let your grace abound toward them, having sufficiency in all things, and an abundance for every good work. Because they have sown bountifully, Father, we pray for a harvest of bounty. Whether they plant or water, give it the increase. I pray that they continue to triumph in Christ, that all blessings come upon them and overtake them,
because they obey your voice. Instruct them, teach them in the way they should go. Reveal the deeper things of you to them by your spirit. Allow them to be your vessels of honor, sanctified and useful for your purpose, prepared for every good work. We pray that they will shepherd your flock willingly, eagerly, and being an example unto them. Their speech and preaching to be demonstrated by the power of your spirit. Father, we pray that they are instant in season and out of season to preach your word without compromise, without partiality, but in every place the sole of their feet tread upon, your kingdom come, your will be done. We pray that they are strong and of good courage, and that you will continue to be with them and manifest yourself through them. We pray, Father, that they would wait upon you and that your strength would be in their heart. Help them set in order the things that are required, and that they will appoint leaders in the gift and area that you have given them. We tear down the stronghold of the enemy, and we lift up pastors. We cover them in the blood of Jesus Christ. Sickness and disease should have no power over them, for they are redeemed from the curse of the law. I say no weapon formed against them will prosper, and every tongue that rises against them shall be shown to be wrong because of their righteous lifestyle. Let the gifts and anointing on their lives come forth and flow freely. Birth the things that you have spoken to them into their hearts as they continually give themselves to prayer and to the ministry of the word. And Father, we just thank you and we praise your name, Lord, for this nation, for the nations of the world. We thank you, Lord, for your word said that we could ask you for the nations, ask you for the heathens, and so we do. In Jesus' name, amen. Thank you for listening to today's lesson. The purpose of this program is to help grow up the body of Jesus Christ and to draw the lost to him. You can contact me at P.O. Box 1268, Hepsibyl, Georgia 30815. Thank you for listening to Fig Tree Ministry today. May the Lord continue to bless you.

0: thank you for tuning in today to the Heaven to Earth Ministry Broadcast. This is Brother Richie Enloe proclaiming the greatest message known to man, the gospel of Jesus Christ. The gospel is the greatest piece of news that has ever come to man on planet Earth. And furthermore, the greatest thing that could ever happen in your life is for you to believe on the Lord Jesus Christ and be saved. Integrity. Integrity. Biblical integrity. Psalm 26 and verse 11. But as for me, I have walked in my integrity. Proverbs 20 verse 7. The just man walketh in his integrity. Job 31 and 6. Let me be weighed in an even balance, that God may know my integrity. In our culture, society today, we think of integrity as someone who is being honest or doing the right thing. If you have integrity, you'll do the right thing. Well, this is true, but it's a little more to it, and I want to preach on it today. In the Bible, the context of integrity is always a heart issue. If you have integrity, you have it in the heart. It also speaks to us about integrity is that God always knows our integrity. He sees, He knows, He evaluates our heart. Well, this word integrity that was translated here in King James Version, this English word integrity comes from another word which is a mathematical term. Integrity comes from the word integer. They are sort of the same. They have similar meaning. Integer, if you took math in high school, you know that an integer is a number. It's a numerical value. In fact, it's a whole number. It's an exact number. Like, you know, the number 5 or the number 13 or the number 47, whatever. An integer is a number. The dictionary said that it's a whole number. It's an undivided number. It's never a fraction. It's not a number in a fraction. It's not a number in a decimal. But it is an exact whole number. It's a value or something that is complete in itself. Integer is a number. And, you know, like the number 1 being an integer. It can only be one number. Can't be two numbers. One can't be two. One can only be one. So integer, numerically speaking, it's precise. It's exact. It's one consistent value. And now we go to integrity. Integer, integrity. Integrity, listen. Integrity is when a person is an exact value. Integrity is when you are exactly as you appear. Integrity is when you are exactly, precisely what you represent. Integrity is really the opposite of being a hypocrite. Integrity is when we're not a fake, we're not a fraud, but we are exactly who we appear to be. We could say that a lack of integrity is when your outside does not match your inside. A lack of integrity is when who you are around God's people at church on Sunday is not equal to and is not consistent with how you are when you're with the world on Monday and Tuesday. You know, integer, the number 10, for example. 10 is 10. Always and forever. 10 cannot be 12 or 15 or 7. That would defy mathematical law. It would defy reality. 10 cannot be 12 for convenience sake. 10 cannot be 15 just because it wants to be. A lack of integrity is a misrepresentation of yourself. A deception of who you are. Lack of integrity is a misrepresentation, not in terms of math or numbers, but in terms of the facts, in terms of truth. Don't misrepresent yourself. Don't misrepresent in word
1: or in action or in deed, but just be who you are exactly and precisely, because God knows, doesn't He? We could say it this way: God, He has our number. He's got our number. The Bible said He searches the heart and He tries the reins. Integrity, listen, the Bible said, let your yea be yea and your nay be nay. In other words, be a straight arrow. Be consistent. The Bible said, let every man speak truth with his neighbor. The Bible said that a double-minded man is unstable in all of his ways. A double-minded man, an inconsistent mind. You see, he's double-minded. He's not one whole, numerically speaking, but he's two. His mind is divided. Some of us have got a double tongue. We speak cursing and we speak blessing. That's a lack of integrity. Jesus said, if thine eye be evil, the whole body will be full of darkness. But if your eye be single, numeric, if your eye be whole, if your eye have integrity, that which enters into your body, into the soul, it will be full of light because you have integrity. When God laid this on me, I said, man, God, this is pretty heavy. But I tell you what it did to me. It made me want to be careful and eager to tell the truth, the whole truth, and nothing but the truth, and to never misrepresent. Integrity is when the inside matches the outside of a person. Integrity is when the inside is equal to the outside of a person. Integrity is in private, in public, you are the same. Integrity is when the light is on and when the light is turned off, you are the same. Integrity is you are the same when it's to your own advantage or whether it be to your own hurt. You are consistent. You have integrity. God likes this concept of integrity so much that really, He kind of made it part of His salvation. Romans 10 and 10 talks about how it is to be saved. Romans 10 and 10, for with the heart man believes unto righteousness, and with the mouth confession is made unto salvation. Your heart is your inside, your mouth is your outside. And when they match up, when they line up, when they are equal, we're lining up with God about who Jesus is. Amen. Our inside matches our outside. Our believing in the heart matches the confession of our mouth. Amen. That's integrity. That leads to salvation. We believe the truth, we confess the truth. We believe righteousness, we confess righteousness. We believe Jesus is the Son of God, we confess Jesus to be the Son of God. Inside, outside. Do you see that? Amen. Now, I want to show you an example today in the Bible of a lack of integrity. An example of a lack of integrity from the book of Acts. It concerns a man and his wife. Now, this is the early church, and the Holy Ghost is really moving. The Holy Ghost is really doing some things in the early church. And there was a man and his wife, their name Ananias and Sapphira. Ananias and Sapphira. They were seeing God move, and they're really, I guess you could say, they're part of this church. But you see, this is what they did, their lack of integrity right here. They sold a possession. They sold a possession and pretended. They pretended to give the whole value of the possession to the church. They pretended to donate the full price of their land. This was the possession that they sold. This land, they acted as if that they were donating the whole thing. But privately, they knew. Inside, they knew what they were doing. They held back part of the price. They laid this offering, we could call it, at the feet of the apostles. And Peter, full of the Holy Ghost, looks at Ananias and Sapphira, and he said, "Why have you done this? You have not lied to me or to men, but you have lied to the Holy Ghost." You see, their inside did not match the outside. What they knew on the inside to be true, they misrepresented themselves with the deed, the action that they did, and pretending to give the whole value of the land. And God struck them down because the Holy Spirit was moving. This was sacred. This was really, I've been asked about this before. I kind of feel like this is kind of the same, kind of similar to when a person makes a vow to God. That's between you and God. You make a vow to God. The Bible warns us when we do that, it's better not to make that vow than to make it and then break it. Amen. It was like they made a vow to God, a sacred act, but they lied to God. They didn't lie to Peter. They didn't lie to the rest of the church. They lied to God. They had a lack of integrity because they were not what they were representing themselves to be. Let us be careful, church. Listen, in the generations past, not our generation, not today, not this culture. Let me be clear. But in generations past, your word was everything. In biblical times, your word was everything. Your word was your name. Your word was your reputation. And if you went back on your word, if you failed to honor your word or to honor and fulfill your pledge, and it was your word, you were ruined. You were ruined. And your character was ruined because you went back on your word. It's not that way today, is it? But let me tell you, church, it should be that way with Christians. But their name would be ruined if they did not honor their word. And it would be like, as if their word would be forever diminished. They could no longer be trusted. It would be like having bad credit today. If you went back on your word, it was sort of like you had damaged credit. Your word never carried any more weight. Well, listen to me. In speaking of integrity, we know that God is a God of integrity. And when God, concerning His covenant, when He was making promise concerning His covenant, the Bible said that He not only said it or stated it, but the Bible says that God desired to make it an oath. To make His word an oath. Or in other words, He swear. He didn't just promise, He swear by it. God could not swear by anything greater the way that men would do. They would swear by the temple. But God swear by Himself. So He was saying, my name is at stake. My character is at stake. Who I am is on the line. He did this so that we could have something to anchor to, so that we could have a strong confirmation, so that we could have a tangible assurance that God will do what He says He will do. He's not one way in the Bible, but another way in reality. God is whole. He has integrity. Amen. He is exactly who He represents Himself to be in the Bible. He is precisely who He says He is. Aren't you glad of that? Today, may God richly bless you is my prayer.
0: Our time is up for today, but we hope that this word has been a real blessing to you. If you want to be saved today, if you feel right now an inner tugging at your heart, that is the Holy Spirit. The Holy Spirit is drawing you. He is knocking on your heart's door. I'm about to lead you in prayer, and I just want you to call out to God and make these words sincerely your very own. Heavenly Father, in Jesus' name, I ask You to come into my heart and to forgive me of my sins. Wash me with Your blood, the blood that Jesus shed at the cross of Calvary. Heavenly Father, I know I'm not good enough, and I cannot save myself, but I know that Jesus died for me, and He hung in my place, and He is my sacrifice. Holy Spirit, I invite You into my heart and life. Make me a new person. Make me a new creation from this day forward. Give me a desire and a thirst and a hunger for Your presence and Your word. And thank You for saving me today. In Jesus' name, amen. Well, if you prayed that prayer and you received Christ into your heart and life today, or if this ministry has blessed you in any way, we would love to hear from you. It would really be an encouragement to us. A special member of my family is coming now to tell you how you can do just that.
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1: Hello, this is Jason Hicks from the University Parkway Church of God. 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
2: First Timothy, I believe, is the third chapter, and most of you probably already know that chapter. Amen? Love it. Amen? That's right. Paul was writing Timothy, and he was telling that if a man is out of office of a bishop or an elder, a leader, he was giving him the qualification. And as we go down into the fourth verse, he says, one that does what? Rule. And we understand the word rule means to manage. So when you begin to talk about manage, you look at a supermarket or a clothes store. So a person that's going to manage, they got to have a vision. Amen. They got to have a vision because they got to have an overall picture of how everything's supposed to work. And they got to feel responsible. So he said, one that rules well. Not halfway, not in, not feel like I want to do it some days and some days I don't. Not married, but yet I'm single. How many know when you're married, there's a certain aroma about you? Come on, there's a certain spirit. That I've seen two married people set together and seem like they didn't want to be setting together. You could tell something was wrong. See, when you got the Spirit of God, you can see stuff. Come on. You can pick up stuff. And that don't mean you got to go tell everybody. Because God don't give intercessors stuff because they talk, but he give it to them because they know how to pray for you. No doubt there's people in here that see what you're going through with, and they ain't saying nothing, but they're saying, God, work it out. Come on, am I right? Amen. So we see here in the Word of God, one that ruled well his own house, having his children subjected with all gravity. And it says, for if a man know not how to rule or manage his own house, how should he take care of the church of God? Let's go real quickly to the other famous scripture. 1 Timothy 5 and 8. But if any provide, somebody say provide. Now, we understand in this particular chapter, there's above it, he's talking about the widows and how the family should take care of their own. And we look at that word provided, and first thing we think about is providing food and clothes and shelter. And that's right. But can I take it to another level? There are other areas of your family life that you need to be providing for. There's affection, there's emotion, there's attention. There's affirmation, there's affirmation. Come on. Many times you got to feel like it's my job to affirm you. It's my job to encourage you. It's my job to make sure you get the amount of attention that you need. I don't want you to get the attention from the person at the job. Ooh, you got some good smelling cologne. I know your husband told me he never noticed me. I know your wife. She never saw it. How many hear me? See, you got to understand, it's more to it than just the natural stuff. Everybody got needs. It's not good when you're single to be needy, but when you get married, you ought to have a need meter. Come on now. You ought to have a need meter. Somebody that meets my need. Somebody that satisfies me. Somebody that encourages me. Somebody that can pick me up. What's wrong, baby? What you going through? Are you? Come on. Going a little fast, but I'm going to get there. I'm going somewhere. I want you to look at somebody and say, my first, a vision for my first ministry. A vision for my first ministry. Paul was telling Timothy in so many words that if a person is going to do anything in the church, they got to first have a vision for their first ministry. Your first ministry is your home. Am I right? And so we're going to go to the book of Genesis. And we're going to see how when God made Adam, There were certain things he made. Now, we can get into the physical part because when you look at a man, God, I believe God gave him biceps and triceps and muscles and all those things is for protection. God designed him to be a protector. God designed him to be a worker. So ain't no sense in saying God made me flaky. He didn't put no sugar in me when he made me, baby. He wasn't in doubt. He wasn't confused when he made me. Because he gave me muscles. He gave me stuff that told me, why you giving me this stuff? Because you're going to have to protect somebody. You're going to have to provide for somebody. You're going to have to carry somebody. You're going to have to be the strength for somebody. Single women's what you're looking for. You got to know what you're looking for, baby. Come on, you got to know what you're looking for. Come on, am I right? The Bible says, he who finds a wife, let him find you. If he can't find you, you ain't ready yet. And for all you know, God could be trying to protect you. Because there's some fools out there. And there's some folks you can connect with, it ain't easy to say it's over. Because they say, I don't want it to be over. Because everything good ain't gold. Can I get an amen? Let's go to the book of Genesis. Ain't gonna be before you too long. In the book of Genesis, the second chapter. Now God done made everything, the earth, and he's needing somebody. He's needing a straw boss. He's needing somebody to run what he made. Because how many know God is the owner? We just a manager. We just good steward over everything we got belongs to him. Even though we act like it's ours and we don't want to help out, we don't want to do, but it still belongs to God. And he knows how to let you understand this is mine. The Lord giveth and the Lord does what? He takes it. Come on, am I right? So he know how to bring you back into check. Listen to what it says here. In the 7, Genesis 2 and 7. And the Lord God formed man of the dust of the ground and breathed in him nostrils the breath of life, and man became a living soul. And the Lord God planted a garden east of Eden. Now God planted a garden. God, somebody said God planted a garden. And he planted in East Eden, and there he put the man whom he had formed. And out of the ground made the Lord God to grow every tree that is pleasant to the sight and for food the tree of life. Also in the midst of the garden, the tree of knowledge of good and evil. I'm going to skip down for time's sake. The 15th verse. Now the first thing we understand is God put him in the garden. And then all of a sudden now God said, and the Lord took the man and put him in the garden to dress and to keep it. First thing I want you to say is responsibility. Adam has no wife. He has nothing. Single men. One of the things you have to understand is that God designed you to be a responsible person. You say you want a woman. You say you want a wife. Are you responsible? Come on. Can we put anything in your hand? What are you responsible? How do you handle pressure? How do you handle bills? Come on. What is your credit like? Come on. How many hear me? How many jobs have you had? Do you have a car? Do you really want to work? Do you want to get out of debt? The first thing God gave Adam was responsibility. I'm putting you in the garden to take care of. He's prepared him to take care of his wife. So when you're single, this is why it's so important for the older men and the wise, the seasoned men and seasoned women to train the young women. Because you got a child, you're not going to always have that child. You training that child for somebody else's husband or somebody's wife. Now, if you don't have that vision for that child, that you're preparing them for life, then when life hits them, they're going to look at you kind of crazy. So you have to prepare you the first vision for the vision for the first ministry. So as a single man, single woman, you got to understand that life, God is preparing you. It's nothing wrong with you designing a companion, but allow God to prepare you. Responsibility. If you're struggling and you by yourself, you can't afford a mate. Ain't no sense in adding trouble to it. Come on. You can't afford a mate. I had to tell a family member of mine, I said, really, you can't afford a mate. I said, and you be honest with yourself. I said, you're struggling by yourself. You can't hardly keep gas in your car. You don't hardly have nowhere to stay. And you're talking about marriage. Control yourself. You ain't ready for it. And so God prepares Adam and he tells him, he says, you know, I'm putting you in this garden. Now the next thing he said, the dressing and keeping. So the dressing means I want you to cultivate. I want you to take care of it. So look at God. Everything he's doing, he's training man how to be a responsible person. He's training them how to take care of stuff. Well, if you're single, amen, you got to learn how to take care of stuff. Do you take care of your body hygiene? Do you take care of your clothes? Come on. Do you take care of your house? Do you take care of your yard? Come on. See, everything that God is doing as a single man. See, he's preparing, he's training. So God was training Adam. God ain't crazy. He know what he's doing. He's training him. He said to dress it, cultivate it, take care of it. Come on, am I right? What is so ironic is that a woman will pick up somebody that look like they done drug them out of a hole somewhere. Because in a woman's mind, she feel like, oh, I can change him. And I'm not saying you can't change him, but there are some people you cannot change. I don't want to get someone I got to change to that degree. Because you already, the Bible says, you know more twain but you one. So you already got two worlds coming together, two cultures, two different people. Why in the world do I want to re-raise you? So brothers, you got to learn how to present yourself, how to make yourself be where God can give you somebody. God is not crazy. You said, Lord, I want your best. Well, God said, you're not at your best. I'm not giving you nobody to run them crazy. I'm not giving you nobody to make them backslide. Have you seen people almost lose out when they got married? I never will forget when me and my wife got married. And the thing about it is that if you haven't been trained properly, oh my God, whoever gets you, I had no father, never seen my father to this day, but I'm named after him, but never seen him. All the men in my life around me never groomed me, never prepared me. My mother did the best she could. She taught me how to work. See, you can have a job, but still don't know how to be a man. Come on, you can have a job, car, houses, but still don't know how to take care of a woman. Still don't know your... See, there's a role that a man has to know. What is your role? He said, my people perish for the lack of knowledge. He said, without a what? Without a what? Without a vision. The word vision means a redemption plan. You can't redeem yourself if you don't have a vision. You can't get yourself together. So I had no vision about being a husband. So when my wife met me, the most I had mentioned, I was a hard-working mother. Because my mother was like, if you're going to stay here, you're going to work. So at the age of 13, when you got the Social Security card, I started working. I started doing 10 hours like a little man. I started working like a little man. In the fields, hoeing cotton, working cattle, and everything. And so when my money came, and my mother was a good manager, she knew how to manage. So she would give me a little check, and you know, I work all summer long, and then when school time come, I had all new clothes. She didn't play with my money. She didn't try to get over on me, because however a woman treats you when you're young, you'll get used to that stuff, and you'll want a mama when you get married. And a woman don't want to be your mama. She don't want another child. Am I right? She wants somebody to lead her. She wants another man. She wants a man to lead her. She don't need another son. Come on. Am I right? So what my mother did, she didn't know that she was overprotected because one of my brothers had went to prison. So she was overprotected, but she taught me how to work. So every week I got my check, she would give me $5, say, go to the movie and bring me back some change or whatever. So the most I knew how to manage was, how much? Am I talking to anybody? What's the most you ever managed? What's the most? So the most I've managed was $5. So my pastor began to teach about marriage, and I get the cat by the tail, and I'm thinking, you know, I'm all in a bag of chips, and I'm about to drive us crazy. And come on. because I haven't been prepared. And I don't care how much Jesus you, I didn't cuss, I didn't drink, I was saved. My wife was attracted to me because of my prayer. She'd hear him on the radio crying out to God, praying. It wasn't my biceps, because when she saw me, I wasn't 100 pounds soaking wet. She said I had a bird chest. I was nothing like, you know, you ladies, come on, I want this kind of man. I want him gold in his mouth, I want him bow leg, I want this, I want a big chest, I want a, you know. You know, come on, I didn't mean to let the cat out the barrel, but you know how it is. You got in your mind what kind of man you want. You know, it's your food stuff. Not only is God listening, but Satan listening. So it just so happened that Satan was hearing, but God sent me. And all I had going for me was God. And you know, all I need is Jesus. You need the wisdom, the knowledge of Jesus. Come on. All I had what you call, one of the things I had, and I was teaching on last week, is what you call a checker. A checker is something that checks you. You know what I'm talking about? You know, you say a little something, you handle been to your wife, and you say, you know what, honey, God told me I'm sorry. That's the only thing I had going for me, because other than that, no wisdom, didn't know the first thing. When I married my wife, she had a child. So the first day I got married, I become a father and a husband. Quite a bit. Quite a challenge. For a man that hadn't managed no more than $5. My mother said I was her baby. She said, I don't care how grown you get, I'm getting married. She said, come sit in my lap, you're my baby. So that means she had not prepared me for what was ahead. How many of you sitting out there today have not prepared your child, your son? Come on, think about it. You're not going to always have them children, and they're not going to always be with you. The worst thing is when you make friends with your children. That's a big mistake there. That's the worst thing, when you make friends and you want to club and party, you want to do all kind of crazy stuff with them. Come on. We feel like if I can't help you, I'm going to join. The devil is a lie. Am I right? So that was part of my problem in my marriage, is that the fact that I had not been trained. I knew how to work, but I could not manage. When I would go to the grocery store, and I'm saying this to help a lot of men, because sometimes, you know, when you first get married, yes, you are the manager, you are the head, but then you got to learn that God gives you what you need. And so don't be intimidated because you got a smart woman. Come on, don't be intimidated, because if she's a wise woman, she gonna build you, not pluck you down. She gonna cover your weaknesses. Am I right? She gonna cover your weaknesses. You might not can read it right, but won't nobody know it but you and her, because she know how to cover you. See, that's what a good woman do. She'll cover her man. Come on. She compliments him. Am I right? Come on, she don't cut him down. She, even if he's not saved, she know how to compliment him when the church's full. She don't make him go in the back room. This is my husband, y'all. Because that's the brother. That's the one, come on, paying the bills. Come on, am I right? So God will give you somebody to compliment you. So many times as a man, you might not be the smartest thing. You might not have the most wisdom knowledge. But then if God give you a woman and she's gifted, she's wise, she's smart, and she's willing to help you and she want to train you, don't be bullheaded. Come on, don't get bullheaded and just sit there. Come on. Come on. Come on. Come on, I'm telling you, from me, I'm a man, I can talk about a man. So I know how we are. We're egotistic, you know what I mean? We got that ego, we got that little pride, and man, you know, and I regret the first 10 years that I messed up. Not infidelity, but the fact I didn't know how to manage, and I had a woman that was already set. She had a house, I had a house, but she was a better manager. She had this, she had that. Everything I had, you could put it in a Walmart bag. I was so bad at cooking, I would take Spam and try to make gravy out of it. Only reason I knew how to cut up a chicken is because I ate so many, but I still couldn't cut him up. I was the kind of single guy, you get all my food, because I didn't know how to cook. So I had to give it away before it ruined, because I didn't know how to cook. So when I met my wife, my people worked in a restaurant. Her people own a restaurant. So I'm on you to struggle. She used to having stuff. So you can see that it was like the hot and cold are coming together. It was giving to be a tornado. Because I didn't have a vision for my first ministry. See, you got to have a vision. That means you got to pray and say, God, show me how to minister to my wife. You don't have to, but I know brothers that turn good women down because, man, I just don't feel comfortable. That girl's smart, she's sharp, man. She... I mean, do y'all like it, bro. I'll come back around. Come on, am I right? There's some good women that want the man, but because she got it going on and she got a lot going and you ain't got that much. And you know, we all, us men, we're competitive. We always chasing, we always trying to win something. We competing all the time. So when you get your wife, you know, you trying to compete. I remember when I first got married, my wife was, you know, she'd been driving longer. I had just got my driving license when we got married, just a few months earlier. So she had been driving ever since she used to, you know, was 13 driving the car. And so we would have to drive to New Mexico and it was an 8-hour drive. So I was determined I could drive it like she could, but I hadn't been driving for 6 months. That's just how competitive I was. You know what I mean? I done heard I'm the head and boy, I got that thing twisted up. Because every way I'm looking at the wrong way. I should be a protector, provider. I should be a strength. I should comfort. I should encourage her. I should say, I'm proud of you, baby. But I'm too busy trying to compete with her. We have the male and the female fight, the battle of the sexes. Am I talking to anybody? Come on, everything is competing. I did it first. Mine's better. When, you know, that's why the Bible says, you know, what God have joined. Now, we think it's just the paper. But God has to join you. Woo. You can be married but still be separate. Because when God joins, you start becoming one. You start seeing things. You start, the Bible thinking two or steps to agree. So you start agreeing. You start understanding each other. Am I right? And so this is why sometimes when you meet somebody, you don't need to be getting sexually involved. Because when you get sexually involved, you mixing not only body fluid, but you're trading spirits because you're becoming one with that person. And you don't even know them yet. You don't even know. So your time of getting to know a person, that's the time when you need to be talking about different things that we don't understand, we don't agree. So when you do get married, you do have a fair idea of what this person is like. Sometimes we so hot in the pants and hot in the dress, till, man, we that whole time we was together, we didn't discuss nothing. Come on, is it real? Now you married this person and you got a Dr. Jekyll and Mr. Hyde going on. When you first met them, this guy, he didn't care what you looked like, what you wore, how you did, little stuff in the car, wasted something, don't worry about it, baby. Now he come out, he said, don't mess with my car. Because we was too busy trying to impress her. And she never saw the real person. Ladies, if you're using your hips and everything else to draw him, when all that goes south, where is he going to go? Do we have to look for more hips? Come on. See, you can push yourself on him and you can show him so much till he don't even really see you. He see your body. So it's the way you carry yourself. Come on. That's why the Bible speaks about moderation, being modest, because you want to have something to surprise. Come on, am I right? So we have to understand, like I said, that in my marriage, there's a lot of ignorance I had. I didn't know it because I wasn't prepared. So you need to thank God for your leaders here that's teaching you on the marriage and home. I went on Facebook and I listened to your leaders. Because I want to know who I was getting ready to fellowship with. And I like that home. I like that family ministry because that's where it's at. That's where it's at. I don't care how your kids stray away, they're going to come back to it because they know that it works. They saw it work with mom and daddy. And that's why we as parents have to be an example to them. We have to have a vision for the family. Your first ministry is your home. Now, that don't mean you neglect the church. I got to work on my home. I can't come to church. The devil is a lie. Come on, I don't care if you got service two or three times a week, you still got plenty of time to work on your ministry at the house. Am I right? And so we look here in the Word of God, how God told him to dress, and the next thing said to keep it, which means, you know, to watch over it. What are you watching for? Because the enemy wants to destroy your family. And so you've got to learn to have a vision that you are the watchman on the wall. Even the head cover, what it represents, that I'm covered. Am I right? And so you have to understand that that man represents the covering of I'm shielding her. Come on. Now, a woman will respect you when she see you're protecting her, when she see you're taking all the pressure off of her. See, you come up before the people, come around people, and you shining out what she done worked so hard for. And the enemy fighting her mind, and you ain't got a clue. And then at night, we ain't going to get explicit, but at night, you laying in the bed, and she said, you ain't got a clue, do you? What, girl? What are you doing? What's wrong with you? Come on. We'll go down another night. But a man was made to be responsible, and a woman was made for you to provide for her. That's why God told her to leave, because when she left her father, you in those Bible days, you had to give him a certain amount of money because she carried weight in that home. So when you take her, you're supposed to be providing her. So you need to be trained in your mind, I'm going to take care of her, even if her job ain't right. Come on, you have to learn how to balance that money out where if anything go down, baby, you ain't got to worry about. Now, it might take a while to get there, but that should be your ultimate goal because you need to learn that in my mind, I am the provider. So he says the watch, which means now what God just gave Adam was a vision for Eve. He don't even have Eve yet, but he gave him a vision for his what? First ministry. And his first minister was his family. So you have to have a vision for your family. I'm not talking about James and Ezekiel. I'm talking about a vision. We'll make it plain. Life insurance, health insurance. Come on, am I right? All those things. You know, car ain't running right. Women gonna get another car. Been using my mama's car for the last past 3 months. Come on. Sometimes you got to go that way, but you got to have an overall plan. You just can't sit there and just, well, you know, because mama might say, yeah, I need my car. Jenny, when Bill going to get another car? Y'all going to ever get a car? Well, mama. Mama, right. He need a vision. That's part of your qualification for becoming a leader of God's people. Is that you must have a vision, because it really, you know, so many children today are got dads that are what you call MIAs, missing in action. Now you there, but you're not there. Because if you don't have a vision, now I'm going to show you in the Word some examples real quickly. Let's go real quickly to the book of 1 Samuel. There was a man by the name of, now we don't agree with the two wives, but I wanted to show you. The Bible said in the book of 1 Peter, to dwell with your wife according to what? And honor her as the what? Weaker vessel. So that don't naturally mean that she's weak, because some women are stronger physically and spiritually. Some women, if they had to be really praying, we wouldn't hardly have nothing. So what he's saying there is that I want you to say, baby, let me handle the pressure. Learn to shield her. Learn to understand that, you know what? I don't want you carrying the load. I got this. When my son got killed some years ago in Jacksonville, Florida, and my wife, she said, baby, you got to step in. It was just too much. It was overwhelming her. When another one of my kids went to prison, she said, baby, you got to step in. Am I right? It was overwhelming. And so that's the part that we as men got to learn, is that we have to say, I don't care what it is, I got it. Even if you got it, the Bible said the multitude counts as what's safety. So even if you got to go and get educated about that particular thing that your family's going through, it's worth it, because you want to make sure that you're the strong man in that house. You want to make sure that you're the leader. You want to make sure that you're not setting your mate up because you don't never be there. You're there, but you're not there. I had to learn when my son died that I couldn't quote scripture to my wife.

0: what seems to be a sham. God's Word provides the commanding answer with these five powerful words: be filled with the Spirit. In the original tense, it's actually be continually filled with the Spirit. It isn't one single process. It's something we need to experience every day. In fact, often many times a day. And don't forget, this is a spiritual command, and it's directed not just to new believers, but also to seasoned saints. Yes, you can experience the joy of the Lord. Pursue what it means to be filled with the Spirit.
1: 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Today's reading from the Word.

Here's more from the Word of God at the beginning of Luke chapter 18. Now he was telling them a parable to show that at all times they ought to pray and not to lose heart, saying, "In a certain city there was a judge who did not fear God and did not respect man. There was a widow in that city, and she kept coming to him saying, 'Give me legal protection from my opponent.' For a while he was unwilling, but afterward he said to himself, 'Even though I do not fear God nor respect man, yet because this widow bothers me, I will give her legal protection. Otherwise, by continually coming, she will wear me out.' And the Lord said, 'Hear what the unrighteous judge said. Now will not God bring about justice for his elect, who cry to him day and night, and will he delay long over them? I tell you that he will bring about justice for them quickly. However, when the Son of Man comes, will he find faith on the earth?' And he also told this parable to some people who trusted in themselves that they were righteous and viewed others with contempt. 2 men went up into the temple to pray, one a Pharisee and the other a tax collector. The Pharisee stood and was praying this to himself, 'God, I thank you that I am not like other people, swindlers, unjust, adulterers, or even like this tax collector. I fast twice a week. I pay tithes of all that I get.' But the tax collector, standing some distance away, was even unwilling to lift up his eyes to heaven, but was beating his breast, saying, 'God, be merciful to me, the sinner.' I tell you, this man went to his house justified rather than the other. For everyone who exalts himself will be humbled, but he who humbles himself will be exalted." And they were bringing even their babies to him so that he would touch them. But when the disciples saw it, they began rebuking them. But Jesus called for them, saying, "Permit the children to come to me, and do not hinder them, for the kingdom of God belongs to such as these. Truly I say to you, whoever does not receive the kingdom of God like a child will not enter it at all." A ruler questioned him, saying, "Good teacher, what shall I do to inherit eternal life?" And Jesus said to him, "Why do you call me good? No one is good except God alone. You know the commandments: do not commit adultery, do not murder, do not steal, do not bear false witness, honor your father and mother." And he said, "All these things I have kept from my youth." When Jesus heard this, he said to him, "One thing you still lack. Sell all that you possess and distribute it to the poor, and you shall have treasure in heaven, and come, follow me." But when he had heard these things, he became very sad, for he was extremely rich. And Jesus looked at him and said, "How hard it is for those who are wealthy to enter the kingdom of God. For it is easier for a camel to go through the eye of a needle than for a rich man to enter the kingdom of God." They who heard it said, "Then who can be saved?" But he said, "The things that are impossible with people are possible with God." We will continue this reading from the Bible, if the Lord wills it, next time.

In 2 Corinthians chapter 11, the Apostle Paul writes about his service to, his ministry to, his love for the people of the church at Corinth. Then he warns about those who are false prophets, deceitful workers, those who disguise themselves as apostles of Christ. And now we continue reading from the scriptures at 2 Corinthians 11:16. Again I say, let no one think me foolish, but if you do, receive me even as foolish, so that I also may boast a little. What I am saying, I am not saying as the Lord would, but as in foolishness, in this confidence of boasting. Since many boast according to the flesh, I will boast also. For you, being so wise, tolerate the foolish gladly. For you tolerate it if anyone enslaves you, anyone devours you, anyone takes advantage of you, anyone exalts himself, anyone hits you in the face. To my shame, I must say that we have been weak by comparison. But in whatever respect anyone else is bold, I speak in foolishness, I am just as bold myself. Are they Hebrews? So am I. Are they Israelites? So am I. Are they descendants of Abraham? So am I. Are they servants of Christ? I speak as if insane. I more so. In far more labors, in far more imprisonments, beaten times without number, often in danger of death. 5 times I received from the Jews 39 lashes. 3 times I was beaten with rods. 1 I was stoned. 3 times I was shipwrecked. 1 night and 1 day I have spent in the deep. I have been on frequent journeys, in dangers from rivers, dangers from robbers, dangers from my countrymen, dangers from the Gentiles, dangers in the city, dangers in the wilderness, dangers on the sea, dangers among false brethren. I have been in labor and hardship, through many sleepless nights, in hunger and thirst, often without food, in cold and exposure. Apart from such external things, there is the daily pressure on me of concern for all the churches. Who is weak without my being weak? Who is led into sin without my intense concern?

2 Corinthians 11:30. If I have to boast, I will boast of what pertains to my weakness. The God and Father of the Lord Jesus, He who is blessed forever, knows that I am not lying. In Damascus, the ethnarch under Aretas the king was guarding the city of the Damascenes in order to seize me, and I was let down in a basket through a window in the wall, and so escaped his hands. Find out more about this little ministry with a big message by visiting our website, theword.info. 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

0: heard this funny joke. 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
1: Are you living your life to please God?
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0: 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Pretend it's not me telling the joke, okay? You're going to love this.
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6: We welcome you to Light of the World Ministry, lighting the dark world with the power of God's true word and God's true light, Jesus Christ, the true light, with an open heart and an open mind. 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
8: Tonight is going to be the power of God's love for us. Amen. That's what it's going to be about. So tonight I want to talk to you about God's love for us is amazing. Amen. It's the best kind of love. The Bible's filled with stories of how great the love of God is. Whether we are in our best behavior or our worst behavior, we learn to know God loves us in our worst behavior or our best behavior. Amen. And that to understand the power of God's love for us will help us in our life to conquer and to have joy and peace into our lives. Amen. That's what we have right there. Amen. So what is the love of God? What is it? Have you ever asked yourself, what is the love of God? It is the importance of God's love. The power of God's love for us right there. God's proof His love for us. God's love for us doesn't depend on our behavior. God's love for us, even when we are sinners, right there. God's love for us is forever. God's love drives out fear and worry. Amen?
9: Amen.
8: That's what it do right there. No matter what, God's will always loves us. He will always love us. No matter how many times we mess up. Have you ever wondered how many times you messed up and God still loves you?
9: Amen.
8: I mean, so many times. I mean, I messed up. I tell you what. They needed to let that be my middle name, mess up. Amen? But one thing about it is God still loves us. Amen? No matter how many times we mess up, sin or fall away from Him, His love is never ending and unfailing. He will continue to love us unconditionally through thick or thin. Amen. All the days of our life.
10: Yes.
8: No matter what you go through, no matter how thick or thin, whatever it is, God's love is there. Have you ever wondered how many times, like I say, when you mess up knowing that Jesus still loves me?
9: Yes.
8: I tell you what, there's so many times I know I messed up and He still loves me. Amen.
9: Amen.
8: I mean, hey, yeah, that's the way it is. I mean, I may have offended people at times. Don't know I have. Amen?
9: Yes,
8: but if I offended anybody in here, I just ask you to forgive me. Amen?
9: Yes.
8: That's all I can do.
9: Yes.
8: But praise God. I mean, that's it. But I know one thing. Jesus still loves me the same. He still loved me before. He loved me when I messed up. He loves me. He loves me even if you don't forgive me. Amen?
9: Amen.
8: Praise God. But that's what He does right there. And so then, what is the best scripture of God's love? It says right there in 1 John 4:9-10, "And this love of God was made manifest among us, that God sent His Son into the world so that we might live through Him. And this love that..." Let me see. "Not that we have loved God, but that He loves us and sent His Son to be what?" Say the... What is that word?
9: Propitiation.
8: I love that word. She said it again. Say it one more time.
9: Propitiation.
8: I can't get my lips to even say it. Say it one more time. Say it. Say it. There you go. Praise God. For our sins. Amen. Praise God. You know, love teaches us. What does love teach us? What does it do right there? In order to what? And love teaches us. I love you. You know what I mean? That's what love can teach. Amen. That's love between a man and a wife. Amen. But praise God. But see, that's what God ordains, man and wife marriage. Amen. That's God what he loves. Amen. Right there. In order to have love, we must seek it, because it is not just placed in our lap. We must continue to seek God's Word and trust in Him to have His love shine through us and give to others. Amen. Have you ever seen somebody just glow in the Lord?
9: Yes.
8: Have you ever seen them? I'm just like Mama right there. You know, just look at her. I ain't going to ask how old she is, because I don't want to get up and hit me with the other arm and crack that arm. Amen. But see, the thing of it is, you can see God's love shine through her. You can see the love of God in her. And that's what God wants us to have. That same kind of love that Mama's got right there. That you can see it in her face. It will shine. And when it shines, we show it to the others right there. And when it shows to others right there, that's what God wants us to do. Amen. Let it shine. Let it glow. And let people know who you're serving and who loves you. Amen. That's what God wants to do. He shows you love because He wants to love back. Amen. That's what He wants right there. Even though you don't love Him, you can say you hate Him. You can take His name in vain, and guess what? He still loves you. Amen. That's the way He is right there. Praise God. And we trust in Him. Amen. And His love shines through us that we can give to others. Without God, love is what? Selfish. Amen. Prideful and envious. But with Him, it saves us and others. Amen. That's what his love does. Remember that moment when he saved you? Right there, it was through the love of Jesus Christ. Did you feel that love into your heart that day? I know I felt it with him. Amen. I mean, I always knew that he loved me, the songs that we sung, that Jesus loves us and all that. But when you dedicate your life to the Lord, you will feel that love come into your heart and your life and your mind, and you'll never be the same. Because it's that L-O-V-E love. That's G-O-D, God's love. Amen. That is what we experience right there. Amen. Praise God. So we look at it this way right here. What is the powerful love of God? Amen. The steadfast in love of the Lord. Amen. Never ceases right there. Let me say it again. What is the powerful love of God? It is, I'm going to say it again, the steadfast love of the Lord never cease. Amen. His mercy never comes to an end. Amen. They are new every morning. I like that. It's new every morning. I got to read that again. I just get excited. I love that one. Amen. Right there. The steadfast love of the Lord never cease. Amen. His mercy never comes to an end. When you think that was it, it can't be no more. You think you messed up. God says, my love of mercy never ends. Amen. Oh, you think you failed there? You think you messed up? But one thing about it is, the same time I picked you up the first time, when I picked you up, and I just picked you up and brushed you off, told you I love you and you're mine and all that, the next time, it could be 20 times, 100 times down the road when you fall, the same love and mercy that he picked you up is the same love and mercy. It may be 100, 150, or 200 right there. It never changes. It never ceases. Amen. That is just like a mother's love. Amen. A mother's love right there. I'm going to tell you what. My mama, she can, woo, boy, she loved me. She loved the women. That's me. I'm doing it because I love you, son. Stop loving me, mama. But this is what I'm trying to tell you, one thing about a mother's love right there. No matter how bad, mad you make your mama, no matter how bad you hurt your mama, I'm here to tell you right there, there is nothing like a mother's love. Amen. Nothing like it right there. Because the love of mother will do it. Will do it even though she may say, I hate your gut. But there's a love, a mother's love that never ends. And that's the way God's love is, more powerful than that. Amen. More powerful than that right there. I've heard my mama. I heard my mama say, I hate your guts. I hate your guts and I wish you was never born. I heard her tell me that. But at the end of it, she says, I love you, son. Amen. I love you. See, we can rise things into our bodies and we will say things that we don't mean. But at the end of the day, mama loves you.
9: That's right.
8: But see, with God, he ain't going to sit there and say, I hate you and I wish you were never born. God says, I love you. I love you.
10: Never
8: I love you. Amen. So it says right there, and it's new every morning. Great is your faithfulness. Amen. So praise God. He says right there in Psalm 34, 4 through 8, I sought the Lord and he answered me and delivered me from all my fear. Those who look to him are radiated and their face shall never be ashamed. Amen. This is what we do. We look unto the Lord. That's just like mama. She looked unto the Lord years ago. She saw Jesus Christ. Her face was radiated with that love. And she was not ashamed to show nobody who she served. Amen. I tell you what, I'll never forget when I dedicated my life back to the Lord. And the youth people, the youth in the church, they had t-shirts they were selling. I can't remember what was on it. But one thing about it, I was at Home Depot. I'll never forget it. I was walking down there and it had something about Jesus on there. Something popped into my mind and told me, you need to take that t-shirt off and turn it inside outwards because you're ashamed of it. I can truthfully say that's about, and I'm just starting my Christian walk, Lord, and I can truthfully say I started hearing the devil's voice. You're starting to hear the devil's voice right there, amen? So that's what I'm trying to say. I let the Lord radiate through me, no matter what. No matter what the devil may tell you, no matter what the devil tell you, you may not be doing a good job. You may mess up. I might not be doing a good job on this. I might not be hitting a home run, knocking the ball out of the park tonight. But one thing about it is what I'm trying to tell you right now, I'm letting God's love radiate through me today and let people see the love of God in me. Amen? Because I do love the Lord. You may be getting mad at me. You may get upset with me. But one thing about it is I love the Lord, and you cannot take that away from me. You can't do it, amen? You can't do it. Let me tell you something right now. You can have your name written in the Lamb Books of Life, and there is no man, no one can take your name out of the Lamb Books of Life. There is no one can pluck you out of the palm of God's hand. No one can do that right there. But you can take your name out of the Lamb Books of Life, and you can let the devil take you out of the palm of God's hand. Only you can do these things right there, amen? But I'm going to tell you what, when you're standing fast and in the love of Jesus Christ right there, knowing your name is in the Lamb Books of Life, I may take this piece of paper up and tear it up, but Jesus got your name, it's recorded in His book, and there's no one can touch you right there. And when you're in the palm of God's hand, not the devil can snatch you out of His hand. Amen. So I sought the Lord right there, and He answered me and delivered me from all my fear. Those who look unto to Him are radiated, and their face shall never be ashamed. Oh, taste and see that the Lord is good. Amen. Just taste and see. Some people want to say to take and see what the Word of God is. That's what it literally means. Taste it right there. Take the Word of God. Read it. And devour it into your body is what He's telling you. You can eat the Word of God. It may, when it gets into your stomach, some of the things may not feel good. It may be bitter, but it's good for the soul. Yeah. Hallelujah. Amen.
9: Amen.
8: Praise God. Taste and see that the Lord is good. And also, blessed is the man who takes refuge in Him. Amen. How can you take refuge in Him right there? You take refuge right here in this Word. You take refuge in reading this Word. You take refuge in praying in this Word. Yes, I pick the Word up. Yes, I read the Word of God. Amen. If you think you have a hard time, on that phone is a Bible app. And if you can hit that thing that says read, it'll start reading it to you. Amen. All you have to do is sit down and hear it. And then you start seeing how good. Taste ye the Lord, amen, and see how good He is. Praise God. Amen. How does God love us unconditionally? Amen. He loves us unconditionally. No matter how you are, no matter what you may be facing into your life, don't listen to the lies of the devil. You're seeking God right there to try to overcome something, and God will overcome it with you. That's why God says, I love you unconditionally. God's love for you is unconditionally. Amen. He loves you in spite of your disobedience. Hear me? Or weakness, your sins, and your
9: selfishness.
8: There you go. But this is what I'm trying to say. No matter what you go through, the Lord is right there to help you. He loves you enough to provide a way to abundant eternal life.
9: Praise the Lord.
8: Abundant eternal life. Amen.
9: Yes.
8: Praise God, man.
9: Hallelujah.
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4: People struggle with trying to know God, and yet it's simple to know God, because everything that we do, God has already given us an example of what it's like with Him. That's kind of what I want to talk about tonight, is how God our Father relates to us. Oftentimes when I speak in Sunday school or something, if I'm talking about marriage at all, or even if I preach, you hear me say that our marriages are a reflection of our relationship with God. You know, the things that God does for His church is the very same things that we're to do in a marriage. The Bible tells the wives to submit themselves to the husband and for the husbands to love the wife. Doesn't that sound like a relationship that the church is supposed to have with the Lord and the Master and the Savior? We're to submit to Him and He's to love us. The other day I was out in the hallway and one of the people had a small baby. And it kind of has inspired me tonight for the message. And so I just want to share with you, I may not speak long tonight. It's a good place for you to clap. Amen. But on the other hand, there's been times when I say I may not preach long tonight, and then I go a long time. So we just never know. But as I was looking at that little boy, I began to think about my children. And Brother Ernie wanted me to sing tonight, but I didn't bring any music with me to sing. But there's one song that I wrote that I've sung here a lot, but it means a lot to me. And it's called Whatever Happened to Time. So I'm going to try to sing it, try to remember the words. Any of you that have been around here for a long time, you know that in the past I have forgotten some of the words for songs. But tonight I believe I'm going to get them all. Amen. Matter of fact, what we're going to do, Sister George, we're going to boop that idea. I walk around the house, Sister George rebuking everything. She constantly rebuking everything. If I said, my nose sniffles, she'd say, I will boop that. I said, honey, we need to start booking things first, and then we'll rebuke it. So we rebuked that thought that I won't remember the words. I remember my little boy as dirty as could be, his little sister with her skinned up knees, candy-coated kisses just as sweet as could be. Whatever happened to time? Oh, whatever happened to time? Now my son stands before me, he's a strong young man. He seems to have life grasped in his hands. There's not a whole lot that he don't understand. And I wonder, whatever happened to time? Oh, whatever happened to time? You see, my little girl, well, she's a woman instead. Her soft pink lips, they've been painted with red. Eloquent words that she now says. And I wonder, whatever happened to time? Oh, whatever happened to time? Now I walk by a mirror and I start to stare at a rugged old face and a lot of gray hair. I look in my eyes and I see one tiny tear. And I wonder, whatever happened to time? Oh, whatever happened to time? Amen. You feel like that sometimes? You just think to yourself, man, where did all the time go? So I was out in the hallway the other day, and one of the people from the church had a little boy, and he was just as cute as he could be, and he was bouncing. You know how babies bounce. He wasn't ready to walk yet, but he was bouncing. And it got me to thinking about my own children. And my son was a little boy one time. It's hard to believe when you see him. He's 6'2". And I used to be 6'2", but I'm kind of melting a little bit, so I'm shorter now. But you see him and he's 6'2", you don't think of him as a baby. As a matter of fact, most of us, we don't think of ourselves as babies. But even in children's church today, I was telling them some of my old past secrets. And I mentioned about, I think it was cheating or stealing. And I asked them, how many of you have ever cheated or stole something? And then, of course, some of them started to raise their hands to see what the other ones were going to do. And some of them wasn't raising their hands. And I said, well, I'd have to raise my hands. I've cheated and I've stole when I was younger. And someone said, you stole? And I said, well, you don't think I was always like this, do you? You know, most of us, as we grow up as children, we steal and stuff like that. We don't grow up as an adult. We grow up from the time we were a baby. But as I was talking about, you know, relationships, and our relationships are to be a reflection of our relationship with God, I began to look at that little boy on Sunday and realize that it goes a whole lot deeper than that. Almost anything that we see, God has given us an example of how that is with Him. For instance, when my baby girl was born. Now, when my son was born, I didn't get to see him for the first week because he was born here in Orangeburg and I was in Illinois. But when my daughter was born, I got to be at the hospital with her. And I got to have the joy of her being born. I wasn't in the room, but as soon as they, you know, as soon as she came, they called for me. You know, I'm old-fashioned. Yeah. You know, how many old-fashioned men we got in this room? You see, the old-fashioned way we used to do it, there wasn't none of this going in with the woman when she's giving birth. We'd sit in a room with four or five other fathers that were expecting. And we'd all be sitting there tapping on the table, waiting for the news, waiting for that lady to come and tell us which one of us was the proud daddy of the next baby. And nowadays, everybody got to be in the room. You got to have the dad, the boyfriend, the mom, the aunt, the uncle, the cousin twice removed. They all come into the room and enjoy the show. But it wasn't that way back then. With me, I sat outside in the waiting room, and I was waiting for this beautiful baby to be born. And when she was born, I always joked that when I first saw her, she looked like a lizard. Actually, she kind of looked like an albino lizard. You know, because she's still white and wrinkled and shriveled up. Thought maybe we had a raisinette at first. But it didn't matter. She was still my raisinette. And she was beautiful in my eyes. And it didn't take but just a short time till all those, that color started coming to her face. And I started looking at her and realizing this is my baby girl. You know, I had a baby boy who's about 1 and a half. And now I got a baby girl. And I was just so proud of her and just watching her lay there. She didn't do anything. She just laid there. She hadn't gotten a job. She hadn't gotten anything. She just laid there. But she was still mine, and I was proud of her. And as I thought about that, I thought, you know, the Bible says that heaven rejoices when one of God's children are born and they come to Him. Heaven rejoices. They haven't done anything yet other than ask the Lord to forgive them of their sin and to be their Savior. It's just like a brand new baby, and God is standing up there. He's looking down over them saying, I am so proud. They haven't gone out to the mission field yet. They haven't gone over there yet. They haven't done this. They haven't done nothing, but right there, they look like a raisinette. But they're still okay. They're my newborn child. Isn't that wonderful to think that God loves us so much and He wants us to understand Him so much that He will give us examples? All through our life, He gives us examples of things. And so I watched that little baby girl, and she did nothing. I was so excited. And then she started crying in the middle of the night. And wah, wah, wah, wah, wah, you know? She would cry so much, and I'd get up in the middle of the night, and I'd be, shut up! It's just too much. Do you have to cry all the time? Sometimes I wonder if maybe God doesn't say that when we whine all the time. We get saved, and what do? We whine about everything. And you just wonder if God's not just saying, okay, that's enough. Just be quiet. But for everything that we do, God gives us an example of what it's like for Him, you know. But I was thinking about these beautiful children. And they lay there for a while, you know, they just lay in that thing. And then all of a sudden, they start moving around. And they start to want to see what's going on. And they start looking around in wonder and amazement of all the things that are going on. And we want to encourage them to start to grow a little bit. So what do? We go out and we get, back in our day, I assume it's the same way today, but back in our day we used to get those umbrellas that you put on the side of the crib so they have something to look at. And then as they looked at it, you know, it would intrigue them. And it would cause them to want to do something. And as I thought about that, I thought about the Word of God, how God has written down His plan for us. And He puts it to us. You know, the Bible says that the Word of God is a lamp unto my feet and a light unto my path. It's a shiny object that when I first got saved, I wanted to see it. I wanted to know more about it. And so my baby, she just laid in the crib and she would Google an eye over that umbrella thing that would go around. And had animals on it, I believe. If I remember right, it had animals on it. Which you would think would be scary to a little kid, but she looked up there and she'd watch that thing go around until she decided she could move over and roll a little bit. And then she got to the place where she'd want to grab it. She wanted to reach out and go farther than what she could go before. So all of a sudden now she rolls over on her belly and she starts to learn to crawl a little bit. And I can't help but believe that God loves it when His children begin to crawl a little bit and start striving after that shiny thing. Well, when our daughter got big enough, she began to go after that shiny thing that was in her bed. And she couldn't really do a whole lot till she get to the end of the crib. And all of a sudden, she would grab a hold of the crib. And she did something amazing that is really something that every Christian, every new Christian, needs to do. She started out on her knees. There's a message right there. She started on her knees. She crawled to the side of the bed and she saw that shiny umbrella. She wanted it and she would begin to get on her knees. She couldn't do much anything else. Get on her knees. She just had to wait for a while. She'd wait there until finally one day she realized that she, on her knees, the shiny thing drawing her, she could stand. And I can't help but believe that God looks down at us the same way and says, you know, I've given you that shiny thing. I've given you milk of the Word so that you could learn to crawl a little bit. But there comes a time, and I want you to start out on your knees, honey. Start out on your knees because it's safer when you start on your knees than it is when you just jump up and start running.

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God bless you, and we'll see you next time right here.

0: This is Max MacLean. When you go to Scripture, what should you expect? Listen to the Bible from Psalm 19. The precepts of the Lord are right, giving joy to the heart. The commands of the Lord are radiant, giving light to the eyes. The fear of the Lord is pure, enduring forever. The ordinances of the Lord are sure and altogether righteous. They are more precious than gold, than much pure gold. They are sweeter than honey from the comb. By them is your servant warned. In keeping them there is great reward. From Psalm 19, listen to the Bible. It's great for the soul.
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rely upon Him. The scripture for today's daily walk through the Bible is found in 1 Peter 5, verses 6 and 7. Therefore, humble yourselves under the mighty hand of God, that He may exalt you at the proper time, casting all your anxiety on Him, because He cares for you. God is a never-ending source of support and courage for those of us who call upon Him. When we are weary, He gives us strength. When we see no hope, God reminds us of His promises. When we grieve, God wipes away our tears. Do the demands of this day threaten to overwhelm you? If so, you must rely not only upon your own resources, but also upon the promises of your Father in heaven. God will hold your hand and walk with you every day of your life if you let Him. So even if your circumstances are difficult, trust the Father. His love is eternal and His goodness endures forever. Billy Graham said, "Ask Christ to come into your heart to forgive you and help you. When you do, Christ will take up residence in your life by His Holy Spirit, and when you face temptations and trials, you will no longer face them alone." Again, the scripture for today's daily walk says, "Therefore, humble yourselves under the mighty hand of God, that He may exalt you at the proper time, casting all your anxiety on Him, because He cares for you." 1 Peter 5, verses 6 and 7.

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happiness is today's lesson from the Proverbs. Proverbs 15 and 15. A cheerful heart has a continual feast. Psalm 84, verses 4 to 5. Happy are the people who live at your temple. Happy are those whose strength comes from you. Do you seek happiness? Of course, everyone wants to be happy. But what does that really mean? Does it mean that you have everything you want? Or perhaps that you are not sad or depressed? But what if happiness is something more? What if you find that living a life centered on Christ gives you a different kind of peace, contentment, and joy that you ever thought possible? Instead of chasing after the things the world believes to be important, what if you only sought to please God and live for Him? God's promise, an abundant life, is yours for the taking. Your Creator has blessed you beyond measure. Honor Him with your prayers, words, deeds, and heart, and He will give you a kind of happiness beyond your wildest dreams. Remember today's lesson from the Proverbs. A cheerful heart has a continual feast. Proverbs 15 and 15.

Now we continue reading the words of Jesus Christ in John 5:41. I do not receive glory from men, but I know you, that you do not have the love of God in yourselves. I have come in my Father's name, and you do not receive me. If another comes in his own name, you will receive him. How can you believe when you receive glory from one another, and you do not seek the glory that is from the one and only God? Do not think that I will accuse you before the Father. The one who accuses you is Moses, in whom you have set your hope. For if you believed Moses, you would believe me, for he wrote about me. But if you do not believe his writings, how will you believe my words? John chapter 6. After these things, Jesus went away to the other side of the Sea of Galilee, or Tiberias. A large crowd followed him because they saw the signs which he was performing on those who were sick. Then Jesus went up on the mountain, and there he sat down with his disciples. Now the Passover, the feast of the Jews, was near. Therefore Jesus, lifting up his eyes and seeing that a large crowd was coming to him, said to Philip, "Where are we to buy bread so that these may eat?" This he was saying to test him, for he himself knew what he was intending to do. Philip answered him, 200 denarii worth of bread is not sufficient for them, for everyone to receive a little." One of his disciples, Andrew, Simon Peter's brother, said to him, "There is a lad here who has 5 barley loaves and 2 fish, but what are these for so many people?" Jesus said, "Have the people sit down." Now there was much grass in the place, so the men sat down, in number about 5,000. Jesus then took the loaves, and having given thanks, he distributed to those who were seated, likewise also of the fish, as much as they wanted. When they were filled, he said to his disciples, "Gather up the leftover fragments, so that nothing will be lost." So they gathered them up, and filled 12 baskets with fragments from the 5 barley loaves which were left over by those who had eaten. Therefore, when the people saw the sign which he had performed, they said, "This is truly the prophet who is to come into the world." So Jesus, perceiving that they were intending to come and take him by force to make him king, withdrew again to the mountain by himself alone. John 6:16. Now when evening came, his disciples went down to the sea, and after getting into a boat, they started to cross the sea to Capernaum. It had already become dark, and Jesus had not yet come to them. The sea began to be stirred up because a strong wind was blowing. Then, when they had rowed about 3 or 4 miles, they saw Jesus walking on the sea and drawing near to the boat, and they were frightened. But he said to them, "It is I, do not be afraid." So they were willing to receive him into the boat, and immediately the boat was at the land to which they were going. The next day the crowd that stood on the other side of the sea saw that there was no other small boat there except one, and that Jesus had not entered with his disciples into the boat, but that his disciples had gone away alone. This is The Word with Nicholas Hope, and the address here is Post Office Box 444, Paradise, California, 95969.

0: It happens every 4 years throughout the history of our nation. No matter what political party, no matter what world events swirl in the headlines, leaders of other countries travel to the United States for it. Every 4 years, a man stands on the steps of the Capitol and repeats these words. I do solemnly swear that I will faithfully execute the office of the President of the United States and will, to the best of my ability, preserve, protect, and defend the Constitution of the United States. George Washington started two traditions in his first inauguration in 1789. First, he placed his hand on a Bible while he made his promise, and he added four words, "So help me God." Since then, every presidential administration has begun with a Bible and a prayer. A prayer that echoes Psalm 121. 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Bible for Life is brought to you by the English Standard Version. 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
4: 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Witness the suffering no painting can portray and no wordsmith can describe. Christ in God's hell on man's cross, crying out to the blackened sky, my God, why have you forsaken me? And God, who hates sin, unleashed his wrath on his sin-filled Son. And Christ, who never sinned, endured the holy fury of hell with the darkness, the pit, the prison, the torment, and the fire. Jesus felt it all so you and I won't have to. Thanks to him, this earth can be the closest you'll ever come to hell. But apart from him, this earth is the closest you'll ever come to heaven. 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
1: And now it's time for our God Topics Minute. 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
2: Alex, do you think science supports creationism or atheism?
3: Good question. There is no real theory of atheism, but there obviously are a lot of atheists. Let me say two things before I answer the question. Number one,

universe, we've gone to heaven, and there was nobody there. That's not what the atheist does. The atheist tries to prove evolution. Now, can evolution disprove God? Of course not, because God could have worked within the mechanism of evolution. But what he's doing in it on his best day is showing that his worldview can stand without the need for God, okay, rather than actually needing God. So he never disproves God, never tries to. I've never seen an atheist actually try to disprove God. He's just trying to make the point that you don't need God, okay? Creationist, giving evidences for God. Atheist, on his best day, is not saying there's no God, but saying that you don't need God. Okay, done with that. And let me say one more thing before I answer the question, and that is during my PhD studies, I learned that scientists never use the term proof when they're talking about a theory. What they say is the evidence supports. Which direction is the evidence going? Is the evidence pointing in this direction towards a theory or towards what we call the null hypothesis, the opposite or the rejection of that hypothesis? So which way is the evidence going? Okay, now that that's said, let's look at this. Does science support atheism or creationism? Let's do this. Let's go back in time to say 100 years ago, to 1911. And if you had the theory of atheism there and the theory of creation, and you look at 100 years of science, which direction would the evidence be going? And that's the best way to look at this question. And so let's look at which way the direction is going. Since that time, we've learned that the universe had a beginning through the Big Bang theory, Big Bang cosmology, general relativity has showed us that the universe had a beginning. Before that, science was telling us that the universe was eternal. Now we know it had a beginning. That one discovery in and of itself is lethal to the theory of atheism, because we know everything that began to exist had to have a cause, what caused the universe. But not only do we know that the universe had a beginning, we know that the universe is very, very fine-tuned. Stephen Hawking calculated that if the expansion rate of the universe since its initial creation had been different by one part in 100,000,000,000,000, the universe would have recollapsed into a fireball. So, big problem right there for the theory of atheism. Then let's look at the solar system. You know, we know today that the solar system is very fine-tuned for life. Back in 1963, we knew of three conditions in our solar system that we needed to support life. Today, there's 35 conditions for the universe to have a life-sustaining universe, and 122 finely tuned conditions for our solar system in order to sustain life. They include things like the electromagnetic spectrum, the gravitational force, the distance from the sun, the axis of the earth, photosynthesis. It goes on to 120 variables that need to be finely tuned, work perfectly well together in order to sustain life on Earth. Here's another one we've discovered since 1911, is that life is vastly complex. Today, there is no theory on the origins of life. There is no plausible theory. And the reason there's no plausible theory is because when we look inside the cell, we see that life is vastly complex. It works almost like a modern city. And they've calculated the odds of the simplest life form coming about through natural causes to 10 to the 40,000th power. And just to give you an idea of the size of that number, anything over 10 to the 30th power is impossible. And here we have the probability of life emerging through natural causes as 10 with 40,000 zeros after. Okay, so once again, it's getting much harder for the theory of atheism. Since then, we've learned that the laws of physics are finely tuned. They're more precise than even our most complex precise instrument, which is a gravity wave telescope, that the laws of physics are vastly, vastly fine-tuned, and they must be fine-tuned to support life. The fossil record, you know, obviously the leading theory back then was evolution. We look at the fossil record today. It predicted this gradual evolution into from simple life to complex life, but we don't see that. We see the Cambrian explosion, which happened 550 million years ago, where every body type, every phyla, appears on the fossil record in one explosion. And then we see at least three extinction events, and life completely different, new species emerging right after those
extinction events, the Permian extinction,

extinguished 95% of life on Earth, covered the Earth with volcanic lava, and shortly after that, we see new species emerging on the fossil record. So, all that said, it's pretty clear that the evidence is moving towards a theory of creation rather than the theory of atheism. Now, why is there any atheists left? It begs the question, doesn't it? Why are there any atheists left? And here's the reason why. Because, number one, they forget history. Most atheists jump on the bandwagon today and don't realize where the theory has gone and all these discoveries and where we were before these discoveries, number one. And primarily, though, they just keep moving the goalposts. You know, they just keep moving that goalpost, and that's why there's still atheists left. But let me close by saying this, because here's where they make their fatal flaw, is that let's say we got a Ford Mustang, and we took that Ford Mustang and we brought it to an ancient tribe in the Amazon. They've never seen a car before. When they get in that car, they're going to think, wow, this is of the gods, and the gods brought this car. And when they turn it on, they're going to think, oh, if the spirit of Henry Ford is running the car, right? So they're going to have all these myths. Well, once they learn about combustion and how combustion works and some of the laws of motion and how they work, little by little, they'll realize that it is not the spirit of Henry Ford that is angry when the car doesn't start and is happy when the car moves. They are going to be able to eliminate some of those myths. And that's one of the things scientists help us do, is eliminate many of the myths that were perpetrated throughout the world. But here's where they make their fatal flaw, is to say that the car was not designed, that Henry Ford did not design the car. See, they move from eliminating some of these myths to saying there is no designer. And that's a big philosophical leap that they make, and they don't have the evidence to make that leap that car did not have a designer. Yes, it works on combustion, we know that now. Yes, it works by the laws of motion, but it still has a designer.

Now we begin reading the book of 1 Peter with chapter 1. Peter, an apostle of Jesus Christ, to those who reside as aliens, scattered throughout Pontus, Galatia, Cappadocia, Asia, and Bithynia, who are chosen according to the foreknowledge of God the Father, by the sanctifying work of the Spirit, to obey Jesus Christ and be sprinkled with his blood, may grace and peace be yours in the fullest measure. Blessed be the God and Father of our Lord Jesus Christ, who, according to his great mercy, has caused us to be born again to a living hope through the resurrection of Jesus Christ from the dead, to obtain an inheritance which is imperishable and undefiled and will not fade away, reserved in heaven for you, who are protected by the power of God through faith for a salvation ready to be revealed in the last time. In this you greatly rejoice, even though now, for a little while, if necessary, you have been distressed by various trials, so that the proof of your faith, being more precious than gold which is perishable, even though tested by fire, may be found to result in praise and glory and honor at the revelation of Jesus Christ. And though you have not seen him, you love him. And though you do not see him now, but believe in him, you greatly rejoice with joy inexpressible and full of glory, obtaining as the outcome of your faith the salvation of your souls. As to this salvation, the prophets who prophesied of the grace that would come to you made careful searches and inquiries, seeking to know what person or time the Spirit of Christ within them was indicating, as he predicted the sufferings of Christ and the glories to follow. It was revealed to them that they were not serving themselves, but you, in these things which now have been announced to you through those who preached the gospel to you by the Holy Spirit sent from heaven, things into which angels long to look. First Peter 1:13. Therefore prepare your minds for action, keep sober in spirit, fix your hope completely on the grace to be brought to you at the revelation of Jesus Christ. As obedient children, do not be conformed to the former lusts which were yours in your ignorance, but like the Holy One who called you, be holy yourselves also in all your behavior, because it is written, "You shall be holy, for I am holy." If you address as Father the one who impartially judges according to each one's work, conduct yourselves in fear during the time of your stay on earth, knowing that you were not redeemed with perishable things, like silver or gold, from your futile way of life inherited from your forefathers, but with precious blood, as of a lamb unblemished and spotless, the blood of Christ. For he was foreknown before the foundation of the world, but has appeared in these last times for the sake of you, who through him are believers in God, who raised him from the dead and gave him glory, so that your faith and hope are in God. This is The Word, a listener-supported ministry. The address here is Post Office Box 444, Paradise, California, 95969. This is Nicholas Hope.

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1: Hello, this is Henry Schaefer, and welcome to Old and New Testament Survey. It is a summary of the books of the Old and the New Testament. Now, what you're going to get here, you're going to get some unique insight concerning each book of the Bible, key verses that will just jump out at you and bring new revelation to you, relevant truth for today, some special notes that I have dictated and put in my Bible over the years that I have studied. Also, there's going to be a brief but comprehensive summary of each book. Now, you can also look for some wow moments of revelation of truth that we're going to give you. Now, if you're ready to start out on Old and New Testament Survey, come on and join us, man. We're going to have a great time studying the Bible together.
2: All right, everybody. Let's settle on down a little bit in here. Settle it on down. All right. Everybody happy?
3: Yes.
2: Glad to be in the house of the Lord. Shout amen.
4: Amen.
2: Good to see everybody here tonight. We're going to be talking about, to continue on our studies about Old Testament Survey. Who's enjoyed Old Testament Survey?
3: Yeah,
2: we've got a lot that we've covered. Last week we talked about Ecclesiastes. And what we're talking about in Old Testament Survey, we're talking about the section that is called poetry. We talk about poetry, it's not like poetry like we're talking about. It's almost like the way that it has been written. And we talked about the poetry books. What do y'all remember what they were? Y'all help me out in here. Y'all been in class now. Psalms. Proverbs. Ecclesiastes. Hey, listen here. Is it not easier if you've been going through this Bible and doing our studies, isn't it easier finding the books in the Bible?
3: Yes.
2: Because you know which one is right after that one and one's right after that one. And what I can say, it's a lot easier for me as we're going through it, studying them one right after the other. So last week was Ecclesiastes. And now we're going to be talking about the Song of Solomon. When we talk about the Song of Solomon, you got your notes there. I have several outlines. Song of Solomon, when you start looking at it, some people does not believe that it should even be in the canon of Scripture. Someone say, oh, yeah, they just don't believe that. But when you start looking at the Song of Solomon, you start seeing what God is trying to show us, and look at it from a mature mind, you understand that Song of Solomon is talking about, you know, relationship, talking about courtship. And different things like that. So, I'm getting my outline right here, Song of Solomon. There's a lot of different outlines that you can look at. Some outlines even talk about Song of Solomon, the Shulamite here, the Shulamite, is that she, some will say that she is, I'm just going to go ahead and say it so you can listen to it. Some says that she was held captive by Solomon. Now, that's disputed. I don't believe that, but I'm just saying you have to be careful at what you read about the Song of Solomon. Does that make sense, what we're talking about?
3: Yes.
2: So, let's do this here. The author. Though some critics reject King Solomon as the author and take Song of Solomon 1 verse 1, the Song of Songs, which is whose?
3: Solomon's.
2: Is that so? When you look at verse 1, which is about Solomon, the internal evidence supports the traditional belief that Solomon is this author. It's dated about 965 BC, Book of Solomon. Solomon, I'm reading out of another outline here. According to tradition, it's Solomon. The book has been severely criticized because of its love language that's used. Its right to be placed in the Bible has been defended by many saintly souls in all of the ages. They have regarded it as a spiritual allegory. representing the holy affections existing between God and his chosen people, or Christ and his church, when we talk about the Song of Solomon. So, the name of the book. The name of the book, the Hebrew title, is taken from verse 1, which is this one here. When someone says the Song of Solomon, if you've been taught anything, I want you to come away with this. If someone says Song of Solomon, you always need to say what? Song of Songs. That's just what it really means. It's Song of Songs. When you say Song of Solomon, what is it? Who's got the notes in their hands right there? It's Song of Songs. And so the Song of Songs, which means the most superlative, the best of songs. When you read Song of Solomon, it is what? Song of what? Song. It's the best song. That's what it's talking about. The English title, also from verse 1, the Song of Solomon, which designates its author. It is also called Canticles, meaning simply what? Songs, derived from the Latin. Now let's talk about the theme and the purpose of the Song of Solomon. The interpretation of the theme of the book is twofold. Look at it here. Well, hey, look here. Before y'all read all that, what's Song of Solomon about? Song of Songs. But what's it about? I mean, we start thinking about what's it about. When we talk about Daniel, we say, what's the stories in Daniel? Or when we talk about Ecclesiastes, we study that, or Psalms. Remember the two differences between Psalms and Proverbs? What does Psalms deal with? Your relationship with who? Up and down. So it comes in your Bible first. Psalms deals with your relationship with God. Mm-hmm. And then right after that is what? Proverbs. And Proverbs is your relationship with who?
4: Man.
2: People this way. So when you start studying these things, you realize each one tells a different story. So when we look at who was the young girl? Ruth. You remember the story about Ruth. What is Ruth trying to show us? Well, when you read the Song of Solomon, Song of Songs, before we study it, what is it?
3: It's a love story.
2: I mean, you know, but there's a lot in it. Mm-hmm. And you start really, and a lot of people don't preach out of the Song of Solomon, because some people don't believe it should be in there. But someone said, what are you going to get out of Song of Solomon? And tonight, before we get out of here, I'm going to show you some things that are in the Song of Solomon, that when you read it, and you're going to show you some lines that are in there, you go, wow, this stuff is all in the Song of Solomon here. So, the theme and the purpose, the interpretation of the theme of the book is twofold. Primarily, the book is the expression of pure marital love as ordained of God in creation, and affirming the superiority of that love in contrast to both pleasure-seeking and lust, and two sins that profane the holiness of marriage. And the secondary, the larger interpretation, is of Christ, the Son, and his heavenly bride, the church. And that is 2 Corinthians 11. I'm going to go ahead and let's look at it. You know how we look this up when we do our studies, right? 2 Corinthians chapter 11. Is that what we said? Mm-hmm. Is it 2 Corinthians 11? What's the other verse? Which one is it? 1 to 4. Would to God ye could bear with me a little in my folly. Is that right? And indeed bear with me, for I am jealous over you with a godly jealousy, for I have espoused you to one husband, that I may present you as a chaste virgin to Christ. But I fear lest by any means, as the serpent beguiled Eve. And let me go ahead and tell y'all something while we're talking about the serpent beguiling Eve. Remember this past Sunday when we were talking about what, the brazen serpent? Mm-hmm. And remember we were talking about how they took that thing and they worshipped it, and they did some stuff with it? One of the things I didn't tell you, but I'm going to tell you now, what was one of the big things that was in that time frame when they were doing burning incense to the brazen serpent? A big thing was serpent worship at that time. So it was almost like a lot of the people was doing serpent worship, and over here they were doing it as well. See what I'm getting at? And that was one of the things that God really frowned on, was what kind of worship? Serpent worship. So anyway, I didn't tell you that, but I just throw that in free. So while I saw that on here. So one of the things was, and I did that in my studies, I just didn't throw that out when I was under Sunday. That didn't come to me. But I figured this would be a good time to do it. So look at it here. His heavenly bride, the church, and I'm over here. That he, through his subtlety, so your mind should be corrupted from the simplicity that is in Christ. For if he that cometh preacheth another Jesus, whom we have not preached, or if ye receive another spirit. Now what's that? How is that going to be? Demons, I guess. Which ye have not received, or another gospel which ye have not accepted, ye might well bear with him. So anyway, when you look at Song of Solomon, it's Paul tells us that he has espoused us to one. We are the bride of Christ to one person. And when we look at the key word when we talk about Solomon is what?
4: Love.
2: And we're talking about what kind of love? I don't know. Y'all tell me. It's not sexual love. It has to be the agape love, and it has to be intimate love. So the key idea, following up with that, look at what it is here. Intimacy. Key idea. The reciprocated passion of the king and the Shulamite is an indication of the importance of intimate fellowship with God. Our Lord is not content with an occasional visit or a chatty friendship. Although that is, and you know, I know some people, it's just, no, just text me. You know, I don't even need to talk to you, just text me. And you ever heard that? Just don't even call me, just text me. That's fine, that's good enough. That makes sense. That's where we're almost in relationships at nowadays, aren't we? Yeah, just as long as you text me, it's okay. I just know you got the message, it's all right. That's almost like a text message. It was Jesus, isn't it? Just text me and everything's all right. So, occasional visit or a chatty friendship, although that is all some Christians offer. The Song of Solomon indicates the depth of passionate love God has for us, expressed through his sacrificial price Jesus Christ paid to make possible the oneness he desires. Now look, here's what he says. Anything less than an intimate relationship falls short of his plan. And of course, you remember, is it Revelation? It talks about returning to your first love. You have left your first love. Failing to return God's love in grand measure, allowing our times of fellowship with him to become infrequent and meaningless, is an ultimate insult. Anybody ever have to say, I mean, do you ever say sorry?
5: Yeah.
2: I mean, I guess I'm the only one asked to do that. We must pursue Christ as the Shulamite pursued her beloved, lest it be asked of us, how shall we escape or we ignore so great a salvation, like it says in Hebrews 2 and verse 3. Now let's look at the key chapters that are in Song of Solomon. Great, a lot of information in Solomon. I went to a prayer conference one time with Church of God, and Doug Small taught on the Song of Solomon, and it really gave me a different perspective. And he was talking about intimacy and prayer and things like that. So I'm going to share some of that with you tonight. So the key chapters, chapter 4 is key, as it contains beautiful imagery of the king declaring his loving desire, and the last verse showing that the Shulamite welcomes his returns, return his love. Look at it here in chapter 4. Anybody there? Verse 16, awake, O north wind, and come, thou south. Now remember, what are we reading? Somebody say.
4: Poetry.
2: You know what I'm talking about? Thoughts are different. O north wind, and come, thou south, blow upon my garden, that the spices thereof may flow out. Let my beloved come into his garden and eat his pleasant fruits. And so when we read this here, the Shulamite welcomes his return and returns his love. The consummation of their love continues into which one? Chapter 5, verse 1. I am come into my garden, my sister, my spouse. I have gathered my myrrh with my spice. I have eaten my honeycomb with my honey. I have drunk my wine with my milk. Eat, O friends, drink ye, drink abundantly, O beloved. Which completes the picture. Now remember that the chapter and the verse designations were added into the Bible later. And sometimes the thought is not finished at the end of the chapter. That's what we just read that one for. So now the key verse that when you look in the Song of Solomon, look at this one here. It's chapter 7. What is it? In verse 10. I am my beloved, and his desire is towards me. I am my beloved, and his desire is towards me. Or you say, I am my beloved, and his desire is for me. Now look at the key people. There's only three people here that's talking. People. Three major players. The bride, which is the Shulamite. King of Solomon. And the chorus of daughters that are in Jerusalem. And when we look at Christ as seen prophetically in the Song of Solomon, the book illustrates Christ's love for the church, which is seen as the bride of Christ in the New Testament. Did we do that with 2 Corinthians 11 and verse 2? For I am jealous over you with a godly jealous, for I have espoused you to one husband. Do y'all? I wonder if this here, do you think Paul knew the Song of Solomon?
5: Yeah.
2: See what I'm talking about? So when he's right, when you look back and you see those things, you almost wonder, well, these guys reading that Old Testament, that's all they had. They didn't have the New yet. That makes sense? I have espoused you to one husband that I may present you as a chaste virgin to Christ. So let's look at another one here. It's Ephesians. What is it? Ephesians

0: Ephesians chapter 5, verse 23. Just bear with me. I know it's slow, but this is for completeness. For the husband is the head of the wife, even as Christ is the head of the church, and he is the Savior of the body. Therefore, as the church is subject unto Christ, so let the wives be to their own husbands in everything. Husbands, love your wives, even as Christ also loved the church and gave himself for it. Verse 26, that he might sanctify it, cleanse it with the washing of the water by the word. Remember what we talked about Sunday? Some people don't want no teaching, do they? So they're not going to be washed. Because they're washed by what? The word, when the word is ministered. And then we're going to go to Revelation chapter 19. What we're saying is that the book illustrates Christ's love for the church, which is seen as the bride of Christ in the New Testament. And we're talking about Revelation chapter 19, and we're looking at verses 7 to 9. The bride of Christ is our fault. Let us be glad and rejoice and give honor to him, for the marriage of the Lamb is come, and his wife hath made herself ready. And to her was granted that she should be arrayed in fine linen, clean and white, for the fine linen is the righteousness of the saints. And he saith unto me, write, blessed are they which are called to the marriage supper of the Lamb. And he saith unto me, these are the true sayings of God. So I'm looking for the marriage supper of the Lamb, aren't you?
1: Yes.
0: It's going to be amazing when we get there into that. So you can see the outline of the Solomon here. The outline, of course, is the title is 1 verse 1. Then falling in love is 1, 2 through 3, 5. United in love, 3, 6 through 5, 1. Struggling in love, 5, 2 through 7, 10. Maturing in love, 7:11 through 8:14. Aren't you glad I gave you all of the notes for the Song of Solomon? So when we look at the Song of Solomon, let me look at some more information here. Is that it is an Oriental poem? That's what Song of Solomon is. You have to realize. I mean, I don't know if you really realize a lot of this stuff is Orientals. It's Far East, Near East. You understand what we're talking about? So when you start looking at a lot of these kings, I mean, when you think about Persia. Where's Persia at on the? Where's Persia? What are we talking about? We're talking about Iran, and we're talking about all that whole area over there. Where you're talking about China, you're talking all of this whole area. It has an Oriental type flavor to it. See what I'm getting at? It's not American, and you can't really understand the Bible from the American standpoint. Someone said, "What are you talking about?" I said, "Because it's Jewish." You know what I mean? You have to plug your mind into the Jewish mindset to understand what's Passover about. What's this about? What's that about? So when you look at Song of Solomon, it is an Oriental poem, and the expressions of it can only be properly interpreted by a spiritual mind, a mature spiritual mind. So let's do the companion passage. If you look at the companion passage that it has, I want to flip back to the 45th Psalm. Let's see what that thing there is going to look like. Companion passage, the 45th Psalm. Someone said, we sure are flipping through the Bible a lot. That's called we're studying the Bible.
1: Amen.
0: That makes sense?
1: Yes.
0: The 45th Psalm has to do, my heart is inditing a good matter. I speak of the things which I have made, touching the king. My tongue is the pen, ready writer. The majesty and the grace of Christ. Did I say that right? Let me make sure I did it right, everybody. Is the 45th Psalm. So you can write this down. You need to read the 45th Psalm. Verse 11. So shall the king greatly desire thy beauty, for he is thy Lord, and worship thou him. And the daughters of Tyre shall be there with a gift, even the rich among the people shall entreat the favor. The king's daughter is all glorious within. She shall be wrought unto the king in raiment of needlework. The virgins, her companions. She's talking about the marriage between God and the church. Somebody shout amen.
1: Amen.
0: All right, so let's go ahead. I'm going to pick up some different verses that are here in the Bible. I want to just talk to you about different ones as we go through. And I'll tell you about there's key things. When I underline, underline, look here, y'all know, when you look at the Song of Solomon, I want you to look at your Bible, Song of Solomon. You probably already got them. I want you to look at my Bible, Song of Solomon. I got all kind of stuff in the Song of Solomon as we studied Song of Solomon over the years. See what I'm getting at? There's a lot in here. So if your Bible doesn't have any marks where you've marked anything in it at, then there doesn't seem like there's anything jumped out at you. That makes sense?
1: Yeah.
0: So let me just share with you some of the things. When we look at Song of Solomon, we're going to pick it up in Song of Solomon, chapter 1, verse 1. It's called the Song of Songs. Always remember, Song of Solomon is what?
2: Song of Songs.
0: Always. That should be something that just jumps out at you when you say this here. Now look at chapter 2, verse 1. Look at what he says here. I am the rose of Sharon and the lily of the valleys. Now, how many of you have heard the song? You see what I'm talking about? So a lot of this comes right out of here. Some will say this is the Shulamite talking. So you have to almost look at who is saying what when you read this here. But I believe if you read the songs, then it's the Lord speaking. I am what? The rose of Sharon, the lily of the valley. So when you start looking at the rose of Sharon and the lily of the valley, you'll find out that it's actually Sharon is the name of it. And that when he's talking about the rose of Sharon, or Sharon, is that you will start looking at, there are places in Jerusalem, in Israel, that at certain times of the year, that their valleys are just full of flowers. And all of this, so a lot of this here goes along with the time of the year that he's the rose of Sharon and the lily of the valley. And so we pick a lot of these different things up. Remember one of the things I said even Sunday, look at verse 4 here, underline it. He brought to me the banqueting house, and look at what he says. Verse 4, and his banner over me was what?
3: Love.
0: See what I'm talking about? Remember we were talking about that Sunday, about flag? Where do you find it at? Where's it at? Song of Solomon. His left hand is under my head, and his right hand doth embrace me. Verse 6. Now, I want to show you this here. The voice of my beloved, behold, he cometh leaping upon the mountain, skipping upon the hills. My beloved is like a roe of the young hart. Behold, he standeth behind a wall. He looketh forth at the windows, showing himself through the lattice. Now, this is crazy. Isn't this crazy talk like this here? And my beloved spake and said unto me, rise up, my love, my fair one, and come away. For lo, the winter is past. Now, let me tell you what's happening here. I want you to think about the Rose of Sharon. I want you to think about the Shulamite woman. And she's saying that, look here, what does it say that he does? Is that the voice of my beloved, behold, he cometh leaping upon the mountain, skipping upon the hills. My beloved is like a roe, like a deer, or a young hart. That's what a deer is. Behold, he standeth behind our wall. He looketh forth at the window, showing himself through the lattice. Now, here's what is happening. Is that this man is courting this woman. And what he's doing is that he is on the outside of her house. You hear what I'm saying? And he's coming. I mean, he's running, right? He's leaping. He's coming to where she's at. And he's looking. Look here. He's looking through the lattice to see what she's doing inside the house there. Read the Bible. And she's looking there and everything. And he's wanting her to come away and go with him. Slip away and go with him. See what I'm talking about? But she's busy on some things, and she doesn't even know that he's there doing that. So the story is like this here. Is the Song of Solomon is like what? Here's what happens, is that Christ comes to us. Okay? And he just say you're at home by yourself, or you're at nighttime, or what have you. He comes leaping upon it, and he comes and he's looking into your bedroom, or he's looking into your house. And what he's wanting to do is get your attention. And he says, won't you come and go away with me, and let's spend some time in prayer together. You know what I mean? And he's trying to woo us into that relationship, all of us into that relationship, so that we will stop with all the distractions and all the things going on, and we'll say, or realize, oh, that's him. Woo. And you get out of bed at nighttime, you pull the covers back, try not to wake anybody up, see what I'm talking about? And you slip on over here, and you get down in the corner somewhere, and you meet with him and what's taken. This is what the Song of Solomon is about. That's what it's trying. Now, you see, if you read it with the wrong mind, you don't grasp any of these things. See what I'm getting at? So now, with that in mind, can we read it?
1: Yeah.
0: That makes sense? So look at it here. So the voice of my beloved, behold, he cometh leaping upon the mountains, skipping upon the hills. My beloved is like a roe. Have you ever seen, look at this here. When we say my beloved is like a roe or a hart, let me tell you this here. Have you ever been in the woods hunting a deer? They must have elevators. Because all of a sudden, I mean, you'll be standing there, I mean, you'll be hunting them, and all of a sudden, whoosh,
1: right.
0: It has to be an elevator. I mean, they just come right out of the ground. Because how did they get there?
1: That's right.
0: I mean, they're right there in front of you. I didn't hear them walk.
1: Yeah.
0: I didn't see them. But all of a sudden, they just showed up. So this one here is like what? This one is like? All of a sudden, you don't hear God coming. You don't hear the Lord Jesus coming or anything. I'm talking about all of a sudden, he just shows up right there. Just like, how did this happen?
1: Yeah.
0: He's right here today, this evening, and he wants to speak with us. See what I'm getting at? So let's look at it right here. So, my beloved is like a roe or a young hart. Behold, he standeth behind our wall. He looketh forth at the window, showing himself through the lattice. Look, see what I'm talking about? He's peeping in, seeing, what is she doing in there? They got that TV on in there. Huh? What are they eating in there? We're supposed to have a date together. See what I'm talking about? We're supposed to be together. You know, and they're busy in the house in there. What's going on in there? See what I'm getting at? Is this all right?
1: Mm-hmm.
0: Showing himself through the ladder, my love spake and said unto me, rise up, my love, my fair one, and come away with me. Okay, so let's move on. So that's the kind of the setting of what you understand of the courtship of the Shulamite and with the Lord. And then, of course, we pick this one here out. We're going to pick this one up here in chapter 2, verses 14. O my love, O my dove, thou art in the cleft of the rock, in the secret place of the stairs. And this is what I have underlined. Let me see thy countenance. Let me hear thy voice, for sweet is thy voice. Now, what's he talking about? Communion with the Lord. Talk about praying. Does that make sense? Prayer. Does that make sense?
1: Mm-hmm.
0: And then look at this one here. Take us the foxes, the little ones, the little foxes that spoil the vines, for our vines have tender grapes. And you have understanding. He's telling you that the little things are the things that's going to mess your courtship up. That's what that means. It's the...
2: Well, hello. Henry Schaefer here again as your Bible teacher and the host of the program Old and New Testament Survey. I hope you've enjoyed the program. Now, you can reach me at henry@cwchrist.com. 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If you've got any comments or got any questions, look forward to seeing you again. God bless.

0: This is Evangelist T.D. Schaefer
1: and Sister Rose Schaefer.
0: We welcome you to Light of the World Ministry, light in the dark world, with the power of God's true word and God's true life, Jesus Christ, the true light, with an open heart and an open mind. Let's move right on in to today's message and hear what God has for us today. If we titled this tonight, it would be, If Thou Canst Believe. If Thou Canst Believe. Sometimes we have to learn into our lives of the things that we believe in. There's times into our life that when we was growing up, we heard certain things that we believed in or didn't believe in. Amen?
2: Amen.
0: So tonight, that's what I want to talk to you about. What are you believing in tonight? Are you believing in the world? Are you believing in the stock market? Are you believing in what the government's telling you? Are you believing in your bank account? Believing in what kind of money you have in your pocket? Or whatever it may be, are you believing in Jesus Christ tonight? Tonight I want to talk to you about tonight who I'm believing in tonight. Yes, I was growed up and there was lots of things told to me and there was lots of things I had to learn on my own about different stuff and all. So tonight, the text tonight is going to be out of Mark 9 and 23 right there. Jesus says unto him, if you can believe, all things are possible. To whom believes. Amen. It seems that we are living in a world of dreams, fantasies, and make-believe. Sometime back, let me say this. Sometime back when I was growing up, there was a song that was told, that was sung. And I remember hearing this song, I'm trying to get it, how I want to word it right. But this song right here, it was something like this. It was only a paper moon sailed over a cardboard sea. Uh-huh. It would be make-believe if you would believe in me. And lots of people heard that song, and I started thinking about that song. Some people have been in a world of dreams so long until that they don't believe anything good could last out of it all. Yeah. If that anything could last, if they could profit out of anything, or if they could have any happiness. They done lived in this dream world so long. I lived in a dream world when I was growing up. Yes, my father, he was mean and stuff and all, and I just couldn't wait to get away from home and all. But one thing about it was, I kept looking for something. I was a dreamer, I guess. I was dreaming there could be something better on the other side. Well, that dream took me spiraled and took me down to the pits where I couldn't do nothing else except look unto Jesus Christ. I'm here to tell you tonight, you can dream on right now. You can dream on to that cardboard sea if you want to. But I'm here to tell you right now, you may think the world is good right now. You think the fun time is going to last. You think whatever it may be is going to last and you're going to have joy. You may think that man or that woman's going to last or they're going to be there or whatever it may be. If you don't put a ring on and do paper with it right now, I'm here to tell you it ain't going to last. It's not going to last. You can be a good time Susie or you're going to be a good time Billy Joe, I don't know. But I'm here to tell you right now, things will last with Jesus Christ. The things will last with Jesus Christ is what it would do. We need to be looking at Jesus Christ. I was ADD and all that stuff. I had attention deficit and everything. And I sat right there in the classroom. And I would daydream. I would sit there and my mind could run there off like you never would have dreamed. The teacher could talk to me, but I was somewhere else. But see, that's the way we are into our lives right there. We're in a daydream life. We're in a daydream world.
3: Amen.
0: And Jesus Christ is trying to tell you, wake up, shake up. It's time to wake up out of that daydream. It's time to get out of that fantasy world, wherever you may be right there. You know, but see, the thing of it is, it seemed like we had a spell over us from our childhood right there. And we just had an imaginary world that we lived in. Children are told to put the teeth under the pillow and the tooth fairy will come. Amen. I've done that so many times. Amen. I even sat there trying to pull the good ones out while I could get money. Amen. But see, they was falling out fast enough when you get older. But at Christmas time, you're told that Santa Claus is coming. You must be good because he's coming.
4: Amen.
0: What did it say about Santa Claus? If you're good, if you're naughty or nice, what is that song? I don't know. But if you're not good, he's not coming. Amen. But I'm here to tell you. So we tried to be good all year long. That was hard for me to do in one day. I'm here to tell you. Try to be good. At Easter time, you hear about Peter, what is that? Peter Cottontail, the bunny rabbit, running down the trail. He's got a basket full of eggs, chocolate rabbits, and all that stuff, and everything at all. But I'm here to see, these are the things that we fantasy on. Then Halloween come. We hear about witches, ghosts, and goblins, what we do. People, when we're growing up, then we have our fortune telling. Then we have our horoscope is what we're looking for. We're looking for something better is what we're looking for. I'm here to tell you right now, what is that? What did I just say? Horoscopes and fortune telling right there is not going to do anything. I went to a palm reader one time. Yes, I did. And I broke that curse is what I did. I broke it in the name of Jesus Christ that somebody's going to sit there and tell me. They told me I was going to be a very lonely old man and I was going to live to be 77 years old. I break that word curse right there. I'm not a lonely man. When I got Jesus Christ with me, I got everything. Hallelujah. I got everything in heaven. I got all the angels and God and Jesus and the Holy Ghost on my side is what I got. Amen. Glory. Hallelujah. You can sit there and say what you want to, but I'm here to tell you that fantasy world is over with. The ghosts and goblins, the cardboard seeds and everything is gone. The daydreaming is gone right there. We need to wake up and get out of it. In a childhood, there was a story told about, Aladdin lamp. It seemed there was a genie that came out of that lamp. When you rubbed it right there, and the genie would come out and say, "Your wish is my command." We all know that story. Like to play on our imagination is what it would like to do. Noah can get the needs by making a wish. Amen. I've tried to make wishes so many times, but wishes don't happen into your life. Amen. But I tell you what will work into your life. When you get down and you kneel down and pray down and look up, I'm here to tell you, things in heaven will move and start shaking up for you right there. Just like what it says starting in the text, if you can only believe that all things are possible. If he promised it and you can believe it, you can have it. Amen. If you believe, cancer can be healed. Let me tell you what, if you believe, cancer can be healed right there. We just need to look at what it says right there. And it came to pass when he was in a certain city. Behold, a man full of leprosy who seen Jesus fell on his face and begged him, "Lord, if you will, you can make me be clean." I'm here to tell you right now, if leprosy can be healed, I'm here to tell you right now, cancer can be healed. Amen. Cancer destroys bodies. Leprosy destroys bodies. But all you have to do is get out that fantasy world, know who God is, who's going to heal you, who's going to restore you. Many Jews at that time knew that a leper was a type of sin. Did not even believe that a leper could even be saved. But this leper believed in Christ. And his faith, when Jesus touched him, saying, "I will be thou clean." And he was healed. Amen. All he had to do is just reach over and touch and say, "Be thou clean." And that's all Jesus has to do right now. If you can stand out with enough of faith and just only believe right there and stand and believe what God can do for you and just know by faith, if a man of God would touch and lay hand in the name of Jesus Christ of Nazareth, you shall be healed. Amen. You can be delivered from whatever it may be. Hallelujah. And believing, oh, let's do this right here. And believing that blinded eyes can be opened. No, we can't believe that. We're believing in a fantasy world. I'm still on my cardboard seat, Brother Schaefer. I can't believe that. I'm still rubbing on this bottle trying to get a genie out. No, what what you need to do is be picking up this B-I-B-L-E and open up the pages and see Jesus comes off the pages into your life. Then he will say right there, tell me what you want and it shall be done in my name if it's my will. Hallelujah.
1: Hallelujah.
0: But praise God. That's how good God is. Amen. Oh, listen.
2: So good.
0: Believe blinding eyes can be opened, just like what it says in Matthew 9:27. And when Jesus departed thus, two blind men followed him, crying, saying, Thou Son of David, have mercy on us. And when he was coming into the house, the blind men came to him. And Jesus says unto them, Do you believe that I am able to do this? They says unto him, Yes, Lord. No, you don't believe it yet. You ain't got the picture of it yet. You ain't got the thrust of it yet, because we still living in a fantasy world. We're believing that God's going, that God can't do it and man's going to do it for us. You can't believe God can meet your need. You don't believe God can put the right man or the right woman into your life. You can't believe that God will meet your bills and every need. That, no, I'm living in a fantasy world thinking I'm going to find this thing on my own. No, rubbing on the word of Jesus Christ. Hallelujah. The two blind men, they didn't stop. Hallelujah. I don't know if anybody let them or not. They were probably saying, I hear him. I hear his voice. I'm going to find out where he's at. Where's he at? Then all of a sudden they get a hold of him right there. And they just, he won't turn loose right there. And then all of a sudden Jesus says, Do you believe that I'm able to do this? And they said, Yes, Lord. Hallelujah. That's what we need to get down and start saying, Yes, Lord. Hallelujah. Glory, hallelujah.
2: Just say yes.
0: Then he touched your eyes, saying, According to your faith be unto you. See, it was according to their faith to be unto them. But see, they could have said right there, you know, I'm believing in that dreamer world that I'm in. I'm believing in all this other stuff. Oh yeah, I remember what Brother Schaefer said at the beginning about the cardboard sales over the cardboard seed. I mean, this is it. I'm still looking at the bunny rabbit coming down the road. I'm here to tell you, one time when I was young enough, I really believed in Santa Claus. I really believed in it. You couldn't change my mind. I believed in the bunny rabbit and you couldn't change my mind.
1: Amen.
0: But I'm here to tell you right now, all that is just a fantasy world. But I'm believing in Jesus Christ right now. And there is no way that you're going to sway me, because I done read too much of the B-I-B-L-E. I see too much fantasy in the world. I put my trust into a fantasy world one time, but I fell to the lowest of lows. But when I was lifted up by the Word of God. Hallelujah. That's what God is trying to tell you tonight. And their eyes was open. These two blind men believed and had faith that the Lord was able to do this. And their blinded eyes was opened instantly. Y'all just bear with me. Believing that the blood of the issue can be stopped, huh?
1: Amen.
0: And a certain woman which had an issue of blood for 12 years right there. And she suffered many things of the physician. And had spent all that she had. It was nothing better but rather grown worse. Has anybody spent all kind of money at the doctors and ain't ever got no better? Has anybody still keep going to the doctors and ain't got no better? You may say, I believe in Jesus. But you put much trust in the doctors instead of God. Hallelujah. Maybe your faith might be tested where you're going at right now. Maybe that's what God's doing to you right now. Yes, I don't say not go to the doctors, because I go to the doctors. But I'm believing through doctors' hands that God may have a healing for me. If he don't heal me, I know something's going to happen. And God's on the other side of it, taking care of it. Hallelujah. But when she heard of Jesus coming in behind and touched his garment. And she says, If I may touch but his cloak, I shall be whole. And straightway, the fountain of her blood was dried up.
2: Yes.
0: And she felt in her body that she was healed of that plague.
1: We are so glad you joined with us today at Light of the World Ministry with Evangelist T.D.E. 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

growing in Christ. The scripture for today's daily walk through the Bible is from 1 Corinthians 13:11. When I was a child, I spoke as a child. I understood as a child. I thought as a child. But when I became a man, I put away childish things. The journey towards spiritual maturity lasts a lifetime. As Christians, we can and should continue to grow in the love and knowledge of our Savior as long as we live. Norman Vincent Peale had the following advice for believers of all ages. Ask the God who made you to keep remaking you. That advice, of course, is perfectly sound, but often ignored. When we cease to grow, either emotionally or spiritually, we do ourselves a profound disservice. But if we study God's Word, if we obey His commandments, and if we live in the center of His will, we will not be stagnant believers. We will, instead, be growing Christians, and that's exactly what God wants for our lives. John Maxwell said, "Every great company, every great brand, and every great career has been built in exactly the same way, bit by bit, step by step, little by little." Again, the scripture for today's daily walk through the Bible says, "When I was a child, I spoke as a child. I understood as a child. I thought as a child. But when I became a man, I put away childish things." 1 Corinthians 13:11.

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2: This is Max McLean. What great Old Testament promise is fulfilled in the New Testament? 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In the desert, prepare the way for the Lord. 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The rough ground shall become a level, the rugged places a plain. And the glory of the Lord will be revealed, and all mankind together will see it, for the mouth of the Lord has spoken. From Isaiah 40. Listen to the Bible. It's great for the soul.
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offering things is today's lesson from the Proverbs. It's taken from Proverbs 8, 34 through 36. Anyone who listens to me is happy, watching at my doors every day, waiting by the post of my doorway. For the one who finds me finds life and obtains favor from the Lord. But the one who sins against me harms himself. All who hate me love death. Offering thanks. 1 Thessalonians 5 and verse 18 says, in everything give thanks, for this is the will of God in Christ Jesus for you. Sometimes life can be complicated, demanding, and frustrating. When the demands of life leave us rushing from place to place with scarcely a moment to spare, we may fail to pause and thank our Creator for His gifts. But whenever we neglect to properly give thanks to the Father, we suffer because of our misplaced priorities. Today, begin making a list of your blessings. You most certainly will not be able to make a complete list, but take a few moments and jot down as many blessings as you can. Then give thanks to the giver of all good things, God. His love for you is eternal, as are His gifts, and it isn't never too soon nor too late to offer Him thanks. Now remember the lesson from the Proverbs. Anyone who listens to me is happy, watching at my doors every day, waiting by the post of my doorway. For the one who finds me finds life and attains favor from the Lord. But the one who sins against me harms himself. All who hate me love death. Proverbs 8:34 through 30.

0: Now we begin reading the book of Revelation from the Bible, beginning with chapter 1. The revelation of Jesus Christ, which God gave him to show to his bondservants the things which must soon take place, and he sent and communicated it by his angel to his bondservant John, who testified to the word of God and to the testimony of Jesus Christ, even to all that he saw. Blessed is he who reads, and those who hear the words of the prophecy, and heed the things which are written in it, for the time is near. John, to the seven churches that are in Asia, grace to you and peace from him who is and who was and who is to come, and from the seven spirits who are before his throne, and from Jesus Christ, the faithful witness, the firstborn of the dead, and the ruler of the kings of the earth. To him who loves us and released us from our sins by his blood, and he has made us to be a kingdom, priests to his God and Father, to him be the glory and the dominion forever and ever. Amen. Behold, he is coming with the clouds, and every eye will see him, even those who pierced him, and all the tribes of the earth will mourn over him. So it is to be. Amen. I am the Alpha and the Omega, says the Lord God, who is, and who was, and who is to come, the Almighty. I, John, your brother and fellow partaker in the tribulation and kingdom and perseverance which are in Jesus, was on the island called Patmos because of the word of God and the testimony of Jesus. I was in the Spirit on the Lord's day, and I heard behind me a loud voice like the sound of a trumpet, saying, "Write in a book what you see, and send it to the seven churches, to Ephesus, and to Smyrna, and to Pergamum, and to Thyatira, and to Sardis, and to Philadelphia, and to Laodicea." Revelation 1:12. Then I turned to see the voice that was speaking with me. And having turned, I saw seven golden lampstands. And in the middle of the lampstands, I saw one like a son of man, clothed in a robe reaching to the feet and girded across his chest with a golden sash. His head and his hair were white like white wool, like snow, and his eyes were like a flame of fire. His feet were like burnished bronze when it has been made to glow in a furnace, and his voice was like the sound of many waters. In his right hand he held seven stars, and out of his mouth came a sharp two-edged sword, and his face was like the sun shining in its strength. When I saw him, I fell at his feet like a dead man, and he placed his right hand on me, saying, "Do not be afraid. I am the first and the last and the living one, and I was dead, and behold, I am alive forevermore. And I have the keys of death and of Hades. Therefore write the things which you have seen, and the things which are, and the things which will take place after these things. As for the mystery of the seven stars which you saw in my right hand, and the seven golden lampstands, the seven stars are the angels of the seven churches, and the seven lampstands are the seven churches." Find out more about this little ministry with a big message by visiting our website, theword.info. The word is hyphenated. Theword.info. 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
6: She's no friend of mine. 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
7: 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One like Proverbs 18:24 that sticks closer than a brother or a sister. It's your challenge as a woman after God's own heart. 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Proverbs 31:11 says that the heart of a husband should be able to trust in his wife. 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
11: We are living in the last days. Religious deception abounds. There are many voices in the world. Satan beckons. Come this way. The rapture of the church is at hand. The Antichrist, the beast. Are you concerned about the end times? Answers, instructions, directions. Stay tuned to Standing on the Edge of Tribulation. Now I'm your host, Henry Schaefer. Let's move into today's program for the answers you are searching for.
12: Shiites or Sunnis eventually became so great that 11 of the 12 early leaders of Islam from the Shiite branch, they were poisoned and killed by their opposition. And according to the Shiite belief, listen to it, it is the 12th leader who will play the role in the last days. So 11's been on the scene. They're looking for the 12th. We're looking for someone as well. They're looking for the 12th. Many Shiites in Iran have the teaching that is called the doctrine of the Twelver. You may hear that term. This 12th Imam was the 12-year-old son of the 11th Imam. So there was a Twelver, 12th. But here's what happened. At the age 12, this young boy, destined to be the chosen Imam of the Shiite branch, disappeared off the street in his city and was never heard again. I'm telling you things like people would be reading 1 Corinthians 15, and the dead in Christ shall rise first, and we which are... I'm reading to you what they believe, like they'd be like, what in the world is this? Disappeared off the streets in the city and was never heard of again. Now, since the graves of the other 11 are known, and the grave of the 12th has never been discovered, the tradition states that the 12th caliph has been supernaturally protected by God for the past 1,200 years. Most say that he is in the desert of Arabia. Still others believe that he is in Iraq. Since the disappearance of the 12th Imam in 878 AD, the Shiite sect has been expecting the 12th prophet to reappear in the end of days and become the final unifier of Islam, called the Mahdi. This man, according to Islamic tradition, will be a military expert who will bring the world under control of Islamic law and justice. Now, here's what I want to say. First of all, I want to tell you this here, is that the devil knows more about Bible prophecy than you and I will ever know. There's no way any of our intelligence can compare to the intelligence of the enemy in that. So he knows, but at the same time, he knows how to twist and pervert, to subdue and to deceive others. On that side, does that make sense? Now, let me just share something with you that just my own personal beliefs in this here. I believe that there was such a change in Christianity that as Christianity was sweeping across the world, at that time, you got to think about 100 AD, 200 AD, 300 AD, 400 AD, 500, and as Christianity is moving across the world, there has to come something to stop it. Something's got to rise up to stop it. And the devil came to and came up and, I believe, raised up this religion that is called Islam to stop the move of Christ into the world. And when you think about and you start thinking about the devil coming and resurrecting or coming to raise up this religion, they are dead set against the killing of Jews and of Christians. Now, when you start studying about Muhammad and you start studying about how he came on the scene, and I think I'm going to read some stuff here about it, but that in his 40s, that he had been so exposed to Muslim, he had been so exposed to Jews and Christians because of his upbringing, that it was in a city on a trade route to where Jews and Christians would come through. And he was influenced by all these passerbys, you know, that was there. And I think he was really searching for the truth and for reality. And in that, deception set in, is what I believe. And that he was in a cave, he was in his 40s in a cave, and he heard a voice speak to him. And so frightened him that he ran home, wrapped himself in his garment, and that was what would believe that would be his anointing, you know, his cloak, you know, that he would have. And then over his life, that this voice in this cave, the angel that would appear to him, some said it was Michael, that in their belief, that has delivered unto him those things that he needs to be able to develop, to start the Muslim religion. Well, and it was written down. And it was written down on leaves, bones, and things that he said, because he was a man who couldn't write. And so they wrote down the things that he had said and put it together, their Bible in that. So I think I got a few more things y'all want to read here. The great mosque of Samarra, one of the Shiite Muslims' holiest sites, was constructed in the 9th century. Samarra also holds the shrine where the 10th and the 11th caliphs, Ali and Hassan, were buried. It was at the well in Samarra where the 12th Imam, Muhammad al-Mahdi, the son of the 11th, disappeared. Remember I told you it was off the streets. It's near a well. Some suggest the boy was hidden in the well and will reemerge. Can you believe this? But, you know, we're going to go in the air and be changed as well. Huh? The graves are going to burst open for those who are, and they're going to open up, and they're going to go up, and they're going to go back. We're going to look and see who made it and who didn't. Just from the graves, you can be able to tell. Well, listen here. Some suggest the boy was hidden in the well and will reemerge from the well to announce the new Islamic caliphate in the last days. So, is that pretty good there? Yeah, I think that's good enough. So when we talk about the war, and we talk about what they're believing as far as their 12th imam coming to, you know, to rise up, and it's going to put together this here. It's the missing imam and the story, the strong Islamic belief in the last days that will pave the road for many Bible prophecies. When I talk about how the devil has so knows Bible prophecy and has raised a false religion up, it is almost like this. It fits. And if you don't know the other side of where the Antichrist is going to rise up and all these things, if you don't know this side up here, see, they don't know this side that we know, the Christian side of it. They're just looking for an imam to show up that's going to unite the Muslim world and make them a strong entity in the world. And the thread that ties the fabric of them together, of Islam, I don't care if you're Shiite or Sunni, it doesn't matter, is the belief that Israel and Jerusalem will be again under complete control of the Muslims. That's what's driving them, with the Jews and the Christians permanently expelled from the Holy Land, is what they're believing. So war, though, as this is coming about, and they're looking for that now, and when you, with these kind of glasses on now, you look at what's happening in the Middle East, and how the destruction and how all these things are happening, these people over here, those people over there are absolutely dedicated to their religion. They give their life up. Because Muhammad taught them, he taught them that if they gave their life in the further expansion of Islam, that they would go immediately to paradise in that, and in those things. So what kind of deception can that be? And you know, there is no, in the Muslim belief, there is no belief in the blood atonement of Jesus Christ. There is no, without the blood, there is no remission of sins. Somebody help me out on here. And I go ahead and tell you some other things. While I'm making the statement in that here is that, you know, we pray for Israel, and we need to pray for Israel. But what we need to be praying for Israel as far as peace and safety of Jerusalem, but we need to be praying that God will open their eyes up and that they can receive Jesus. Because please understand that you do understand this here, that I don't care if they are the Jewish people. Without Jesus, they can't be saved. And that absolutely shocks people. Why would it be we have to have Jesus in our heart and they don't? We're all are under the same covenant. And without the shedding of blood of Jesus, there is no salvation of sins. The blood of animals and goats cannot take away sin. So when we pray for them as well, we need to pray that God opens their eyes. And even all the Muslims who are over there, do you really realize? Do you really realize how important that area is when you look at... Anybody know when I say about the 1040 window? If you talk about the 1040 window of missions, that from the 10th parallel, is that the 10th to the 40th parallel, whatever that line that goes around the world map like that is, that's where the greatest population of the world is, and that is the most unreached people that are in the whole world. It's called the 1040 window on the globe. And do you know where that 1040 globe, that 1040 window goes through at? And you look all the way, it's all through the Middle East, right smack through the middle of it. All those people are the most unreached people in the whole world. And all those people are dying. When all those people are dying, they're all dying and going to hell. None of them are saved unless they know Jesus. So that's how important. I mean, and the devil is just, and hell has enlarged his mouth and is just swallowing the people up. That's over there. Did reality just set in on you on this here? Jews and Gentiles alike. Unless you got to be saved. It's got to be Jesus. Are y'all on board with me on this here? It's not popular. It won't grow a church saying those kind of things either. But somebody's got to know. Somebody shout amen. So you need to pray for the peace and safety of Israel and to open their eyes to all those people. And God is doing it. He's got people over there. And don't think that... Never think, well, now I'm getting off of all my stuff, aren't I? Never think that the wars and those men who gave their life up over there in the wars of the 90s of Desert Storm and the war over there to where they went in just recently, you know, last year, so many years in the Middle East, in Iraq, the Iraqi war, and Afghanistan. God, I believe God opened the window for a period of time for people who were Christians to get in there. And they shared. You don't know who all got saved. You don't know who all got the Jesus Christ brought to them. You don't know how many Bibles got stuck into those places over there that would never have gotten into the place unless a war would break out and Christians could get in. Through those kind of things, through humanitarian aids and all these things that would come in, they have their Red Crescent Moon. We have the Red Cross. You know, we have things that we do when we go into those areas as well, and people would share their life. Here's what I'll tell you: God would have done this here. He would have had all the wars let them happen to save one soul. He'd have done it all for one, to get in there to share one, to save one out of the clutches of hell. He would have done it. Because you see, that's how much he loves humanity, and will do all he can do to get the word in there. Now it seems to be, here we're stepping back now in 2014, that we are pulling out. Look here, you ready for it? We're pulling out of Iraq, totally out of it. And now what's happening? It's a more hostile form of Islamic culture is taking over the area that has ever been before. To where, I mean, they're killing the Christians again. I mean, they're killing, taking over the whole place. And the places where our men went in and fought are being taken over. Don't never think it was in vain. Please don't think it was not in vain. It was not. You think it from a spiritual standpoint. See it from the eyes of God, what God was doing. He's concerned about souls. And now we pull out, look here. And now what has happened, when good force is being pulled out, there's a vacuum created, and it's worse than it was before. And think about what's getting ready. Let me tell you what's getting ready to happen in Afghanistan as well. When we pull our forces out, is this year or is it next year we pull our forces out? I think it's this year that we're going to pull all our forces out of Afghanistan. It will be the same thing. When we pull out, it will be a more corrupt form of government will set into the place. Listen, I just told you that this is the area that Antichrist is going to control. And it's going to be a very radical, very, very, very... strong belief in Muslim control. I think about a story that I read about how that when the Antichrist comes and he starts setting up the rise of Mahdi, and he gets over there and he starts setting up, the war is going to precede this Islamic empire that's going to take place. And when you look at Antichrist, some people think about Antichrist. He does not bring peace, he brings war. It seems like peace, but it's war. Here's what he says. Revelation 6, the red horse kills with a red sword. The pale horse kills with sword, hunger, and death. Revelation 6, 8. Who is like to the beast who can make war with him. Revelation 13, Daniel 7, 21. Power was given to the beast to make war with the saints. Revelation 13, 7. He who kills with the sword must be killed with the sword. Revelation 13 and 10. The little horn makes war with the saints, Daniel 7:21. Until the end of the war, desolations are determined. He makes a peace treaty, but is in his heart. It's only in his heart he wants war to take place. The beast's authority, as we said, is given to him by the dragon for a period of time. And he is going to rule that area. Christians are going to be killed. They're going to behead. The Antichrist is going to behead people. And I'll stop with the story here. Let me tell you how we look in the Middle East to see how the past, how they've done people who would not follow them. This was a story out of the CIA that I read. Is that there was a group of people that the Muslims had captured. They did not believe the way they believed. I don't know if they were Christians or not, so I don't know. But they did not believe the way they believed, so they buried him in the sand. There was a group of them. 7 to 10, I think it was. Buried him in the sand up to their neck sticking out. And they would not convert. Wouldn't say what they wanted to say. So they took a front end loader that has a scoop on the front of it like that, moves dirt. And just went across the ground and scraped and popped their heads right off as they went across. This is how horrible it's going to be for people who want to play church, huh? Who want to play church and get caught up in this thing. So I don't know how far widespread that this religion is going to be, but it's going to be Antichrist religion across the world. I believe that. And again, if you look, the fastest growing religion in the United States is not Christianity. It's the Islamic, the Muslim faith, Islam. And when you go across the CSRA, you look in that there are places of worship that are being built everywhere. If you go into the supermarkets and you're aware of what's taking place, that much of their food is in Walmart and Costco. That it's halal food. Halal is a term that is stamped on their food. It has to be prepared a certain way. their schools, their groups of that are already, when you look at it here in South Carolina alone, just right up here above Columbia, that there is a group of Muslims that are in a community there, it's right here in South Carolina, that the police don't even want to go into. And they're located really close to, well, they're just located really close to a lot of strategic items, areas that would be very strategic to the safety and the continued lifestyle that you would want to have. All it would take is a little bit of being in the area, to know the area, to live in the area, to know certain things about an area, and with the mindset wanting to destroy certain things, you could really make chaos, terror. I know nobody want to say terror or terrorist, but I believe that a spirit of terror has been released in the world at this time, and that's what Antichrist is set to do. So am I trying to alarm you? No, I'm just trying to tell you that the threat of the Antichrist and the Mahdi, the Islam, the spirit that they're looking for, is spreading its tentacles throughout the world. And it's coming to our areas as well. We are not exempt. The United States is not exempt from what's going to happen in the world. So that's the rise of Antichrist. I will finish this up next week, just a little bit of this. And I'll speak to you about the false prophet that's going to come up. This is the beast and his kingdom, the Antichrist. He will marry up with the false prophet. And he will come on the scene the false prophet will come together as a religious type system. It'll be the military and the religious, the Christian world and the other faiths. And all those will come together and marry into this one world religion that he has there. Okay, that's all I have. Got any questions? And we'll go from there. Anybody has anything else that they want to ask? Or I'll do the best I can. Yes, sir.
13: I have just one comment. I saw on Fox News this week, in addition to the things that have happened in the Middle East, is the Christians are being killed by ISIS and Iraq. They're being made to move out of their homes if they don't convert to Islam.
12: Right. Many Christians are, yeah, they're having them. From the ISIS group, they're being killed. You got a question, Tommy?
14: Yeah, talking about the rapture in Malachi 3:16-17.
12: Yep.
14: Is that concerning the rapture?
12: Go ahead. Let me look at it here a moment. I'm familiar with that passage of scripture, not because of the tithing implications, but I did a sermon on this several years ago, and it was, I know where y'all remember, I don't know if you remember where I preached it at, but it was in the back when we had the flood, and I preached this message about what you're asking. And here's what he's asking, Malachi 3, you look at it here, verse 13, "Your words have been stout against me, saith the Lord, yet you say, what have we spoken so much against thee? Ye have said," here's what he said, and God's heard it, "ye have said it's vain to serve God. What profit is it that we have kept his ordinances and we have walked mournfully before the Lord?" When he says, here's what the prophet said. You've said, what profit is that we have kept his word or his ordinance? It's vain to serve God. There's no need to go to church. I don't see no need to do this. I don't see no need to do that. I don't see no need to do this. See, they're saying, you have said it is vain to serve God. And now, when you call the proud happy, yea, they that work wickedness are set up, yea, they have tempted God, are even delivered. Then, now look at verse 16, he says, "Then they that feared the Lord spake one to another." So there's a group, two groups of people here. One group is a group that hears and says, it's vain. None of this is important. Then there's another group in verse 17 that feared the Lord that spake often one to another, and the Lord hearkened and heard it. And a book of remembrance was written before him that feared the Lord and that thought up upon his name. And they shall be mine, saith the Lord of hosts, in that day when I make up my jewels. I will spare them as a man spareth his son and serveth them. Then shall you return and discern between the righteous and the wicked, between him that served him and that served him not. I believe that that is a time that it's speaking of, the rapture. But at the same time, that what God's doing, that this book of remembrance is a different book than the other books that you read in the Bible. Because there are several books, the book of life, the book of remembrance. There's ones, several books that's throughout Scripture. We also know there's a little scroll, the one that John had to eat, take the scroll and eat. There's different books that are in the Bible. But yes, I believe that that is a God give us prophetic insight right here. There's a day when he's going to make up his jewels. And here's how you can determine. You can see it right here. There are those who say it's vain to do what we're doing. Then there are those who say no. It's very important what we're doing. And God says, those who he spoke often about these things, God took notice of that. And he says, I will write your name in a book of remembrance. And there will be a day when I will make up my jewels. And when he takes us home, that, listen, I believe there's a special reward. A special reward in this book. Hello, in this book, there would be special rewards in there. Because they feared him. And they feared his name. And they did what they said. Did that answer you? That's what I believe it is as well. So that's just another sign, another passage of Scripture that is very appropriate that I believe you could preach as far as the rapture of the church as well. Anybody else have another? That's one passage of Scripture that's really got my attention.
14: Fire insurance,
12: yeah. Yeah. Well, you know, you asking, is all Christians going to make it on the rapture of the church? I don't care where you're at on there, where you believe it's going to be at. I believe that, and I say it over and over in Revelation 3 and 4, he says, to him that overcomes. To him that overcomes, to him that overcomes, to him. That's the only promise you have of who's going to make it. To whom that overcomes, to him that overcomes. So you need to go through there and look at the qualifiers of him that overcomes. It's just not them who overcomes. It's him that overcomes in all things. So it's a matter of overcoming lukewarmness. I'm telling you, church, we've got to fight that. We've got to fight. It's a spirit of being lukewarm. Remember we said Sunday, it's cold, lukewarm, or hot. And the guy said, he said, just give them three choices. That's it. That's all I give them. So we have to fight. I have to fight it. I have to fight being lukewarm. I have to fight the same spirit. It don't matter. It does matter. And we have to fight this. It's what, again, I'd say, I think you've heard me say this before, is that if I was going to pastor a church in a time frame to pastor the church, I think the time that I would have loved to have pastored the church in the 20th century would have been the 50s, the 60s, the 70s, in that time frame there, when World War II and people, you understand what I'm talking about? It was a difference. It was a different mindset about church, about God. And if you look around, that God's got to bring revival. He's going to have to bring revival. He is going to bring revival. He's going to bring it. He's going to bring it through the people who pray, who are seeking God, who's taking it serious. Now, there's going to be some people who's going to get on a revival, and they haven't burst anything. You know what I mean? They're just going to get in on it. But revival is birthed through prayer, through fasting, and being consistent and praying. And can I say this here? Right here. Someone say it. The fact that the schools that they find Hamas has been putting their weapons in the caches of weapons, and around hospitals and schools and families, neighborhoods and things like that. And the schools are being funded by the UN. And our money is doing a lot of that. It's funding the schools where Hamas can shoot the weapons over into Israel. And then, if you look at the peace plan that was put on the table by John Kerry this past week, that they absolutely laughed and mocked him for that whatever is happening in the Middle East with American influence is that we are so disconnected from the whole area of politics there that can't even put together a peace plan. They just want to stop fighting, and you stop it from fighting, and it's bigger and greater than that. But it's a terrible time. It's over there. Well, Israel is being portrayed as the bad guy, just trying to protect themselves. And I think what Israel mindset is right now, here's what I see, is that Israel don't want a ceasefire right now. You've lobbed enough. I think they lobbed in over 1,000 rockets before Israel started to strike back. 1,000 rockets.
15: I want to thank you for tuning in today. And remember, be sober, be vigilant, for your adversary, the devil, walketh about as a roaring lion, seeking whom he may devour. Tune in next week for Standing on the Edge of Tribulation. We are living in the last days. Religious deception abounds. There are many voices in the world. Satan beckons. Come this way. The rapture of the church is at hand. The Antichrist, the beast. Are you concerned about the end times? Answers, instructions, directions. Stay tuned to Standing on the Edge of Tribulation. Now, I'm your host, Henry Schaefer. Let's move into today's program for the answers you are searching for. We're going to be speaking tonight about the second beast and the false prophet. That's going to be the book of Revelation speaks about. So let me recap real quick. What will Antichrist do? We said in the past that Antichrist will resurrect an ancient empire. It centers around the 1040 window. That's what we spoke about last week. The Antichrist will take over three nations: Egypt, Libya, Ethiopia, northern part of Africa there, and he wants to control the oil ports who were there. We said that the Antichrist will invade Jerusalem. He is a hero to Islam. Antichrist will make war against the saints. Now, when he talks about the saints, we know he has to be talking about not about the church, because the church is gone at that time, but it's the Jews who he makes war with. The Antichrist will behead those who do not follow him, and we gave you some quotes from the Quran supporting that as well. The Babylonian region will become the strongest region in the Middle East, where Islam will come from. Now, if you look at the Babylonian region, that's Iraq, Syria, in that area, that the Antichrist will come from that strong area, radical Islam. You think Islam has been radical to this point? If you look at what's happening in the Middle East now, and we said from some past sermons about what's happening in the Middle East with the group that is called ISIS, and the ISIS group is the Islamic State of Iraq and Syria. That's what ISIS stands for, the Islamic State of Iraq and Syria. And when you look at what we've been teaching as far as where the Antichrist will come from, it will come from the Iraq, Babylonian area, Syria area, and that is the area that they have already taken over over there right now. And when you look in the news, you look at the Christians who are being killed, who are required to convert to Islam or pay a tax to be able to stay alive, and many of them have run and have went to the northern part of Iraq, to the Sinjar Mountains. That is there, some 40 to 60,000 people on top of the mountain who were starving to death and run for their life because of ISIS has taken over that area using the weapons that the United States left behind. In that they took them over because the Iraqi forces they didn't run like just throw down things and ran. You know what they did? They ran out of ammunition. When they ran out of ammunition to fight in the battles, that's when they gave up and they ran. So I want to make sure people understand that. But we didn't train them and they just throw the weapons down and run. Is that they ran out of stuff to fight with and they turned and they ran as well, which I think that's pretty smart myself to go ahead and run if you ain't got nothing to fight with. So anyway, they did that and ISIS has taken over. So many are on top of the mountain, and that is over there. And, of course, the United States has gotten involved. Very limited response through some bombings and some things that are there. No troops on the ground is what they're saying. But when they're telling us no troops on the ground, what do y'all think? They're doing something over there that we're just not aware of. They're keeping it hid from us. There are some special forces, I'm sure, that are in there doing some things, helping to laser some spot some targets for bombing. They're just not dropping these 500-pound bombs somebody's spotting them, somebody's spotting that bomb down there for them. So anyway, I'm sure there's a lot of things like that happening that we're just not aware of. And then of course some humanitarian aids and drops that are taking place. Now when we're saying you look over there right now and we're not in tribulation, everybody, we are not there. Let me tell you how you can tell that you're not in tribulation. And this is how a lot of people say we are in the tribulation period. Here's the key to being able to answer that. The first 42 months of tribulation, there are two witnesses that will appear in Jerusalem who will call down fire and will be able to do miracles and wonders and preach for continuously around the clock. Is that happening over there right now? If that's not happening, you know you're not in tribulation. But as soon as you start seeing two witnesses appear on the street over there preaching the gospel, then you can say you have missed it. You are in the tribulation period. The rapture has taken and you have missed it. That's how you will know. Does that make sense what I'm saying? So if you know just that little bit, you can stay off a lot of error, someone trying to tell you where are we at on the timeline. Does that make sense what I'm saying? So that's how I know. But in what reason I was saying that, if you look at what's happening over there now, those kind of things are happening to those Christians in other religions. What they call the Sikhs, different, and the Sikhs is a religion that is thousands of years old, where they mix Christianity, they mix Islam and some other things together to make their own religion. Just because they're not Islam, Muslims, then they are being persecuted as well. The Catholic churches, the Christians who were there in those areas, I mean, they're being persecuted. They go in and they take down the Christian cross, take it down, and they put up the Muslim flag, the flag of Islam, to fly over those places. They're destroying many of the old Christian landmarks that, whether they be so or not, the tomb of Jonah, I think, was one that they destroyed, or a religious site. Just different things they're totally destroying because it is radical Islam. And here's what's going to happen. What I say about that, I really believe that that is just a taste of how bad it's going to be. What you're seeing over there now with them cutting off the heads of children and Christians and cutting their throats and letting them die, and even to the point to where ISIS is taking in the cities, they are taking a red N and painting it on the houses of those who are Christians, telling them not to come back because we know this is a Christian home and that they will attack that. It's no difference than what it was when they put the Star of David, and they did that on the Jews' house when Nazi Germany told them that they would kill them, and that house was cited as being a Jewish home. We're seeing the same parallels. Let me tell you why. Because it's the same spirit. It's the same spirit at work, just a different format. And I think God allowed us to see a lot of the things from the time of Hitler, how bad it could be for the Jewish people, to be able to think, how could that be this bad? Now you're seeing the rise of this Antichrist spirit that's in that area. So what we were talking about is that the Antichrist will make war with the saints. He will behead those who do not follow him. But Antichrist will come from the Middle East, be a Muslim, and from the Babylonian region. I believe that the Antichrist will institute a mark on the forehead for those who will follow him. Now, I'm going to just make a few statements here so I can get through my outline, but we're going to talk extensively in the next few weeks about the mark of the beast. But some, as you do a preliminary study and you think about some of those things, some will say, if you look at the names of the seven heads that have the blasphemy of the Satan coming out of the sea, is that they said on the head had names of blasphemy. Some tie those names, because the Bible doesn't reveal what they are. They try to say, well, what could that be in the Middle East? Some will say, remember how if you look at some of the things that the Islamic groups, they have those bandanas that they put across their head. They put bandanas across their head. Well, they say certain things that is there. When you look at the head bandanas, it says, I bear witness that there is no deity other than Allah, and that Muhammad is his servant. He is a messenger. Some even say that the mark that could be placed there, remember how that when they bow their heads and they press their heads to the floor and they come up and they have a mark on their head? I'm not saying, I'm just telling you what some theologians have thought that it could be. Some of those things could be some of those things. It's called a mark of prostration that's on their head. But headbands that are worn by the radical groups like Al-Qaeda, the Mahdi, Hamas, all of them wear a head bandana, and it could be some of the names that they have written for their religious groups that are on there as well. So let's go ahead. Let's talk about the second beast, the beast and the false prophet. Let's look at it here at Revelation chapter 13. We'll pick up our reading at verse 15. That's all introduction, so if I can wipe that out, I can wipe that all out, can I? And he had power to give life unto the image. Let's see where we're at here. Verse 11. And I beheld another beast coming up out of the earth. So there's two beasts now. There's another one coming out of the earth. And he had two horns like a lamb, and he spake as a dragon. And he exercises all the power of the first beast before him, and causes the earth and them which dwell therein to worship the first beast, whose deadly wound was healed. And he doth great wonders, so that he maketh fire come down from heaven on the earth in the sight of men. That's a miracle there, isn't it? And he deceiveth them that dwell on the earth by the means of those miracles which he had power to do in the sight of the beast, saying to them that dwell on the earth that they should make an image to the beast which he had the wound by a sword and which had the wound by a sword and did live. And he had power to give unto the image of the beast, that the image of the beast should both speak and cause that as many as would not worship the image of the beast should be killed. So here's what we want to talk about, is that the first beast is Antichrist, and he's coming out of the sea, Revelation 13 and 1. And here in Revelation 13 and 11, there's a second beast that's coming up out of the earth. He's not coming out of the sea. He's coming up out of the earth and is the false prophet that is rising up out of the earth. Now, the first beast is on the white horse and latter forms a Roman Empire. Let's talk about the second beast, which had two horns like a lamb in the middle of the tribulation. Let's talk about these two horns like a lamb, because that's what he's symbolizing. When you see the word lamb in the Bible, it's mentioned 27 times throughout all of Scripture. It talks about the Lamb of God, in Revelation 27 times. But here in Revelation, it speaks of not the Lamb. It speaks of a false Christ, a false Lamb that's coming up. Every other time it talks about Jesus. This time here in Revelation, it's speaking up of the Antichrist. Now, anytime you see in the Bible, the Scripture talks about horns that are given. Horns represent authority.
12: Anytime you talk about, the scripture talks about your horn, the horn being exalted, they could run to the altar where the horns of the altar were at, and they could hold on to the horns of the altar. That was a place of authority that they could run, a place of safety. The authority was that if you were holding to, the power was that if you were holding to the horns of the altar, nobody could hurt you. I don't care who you are, nobody could come in and they could not hurt you as long as you was holding on to the horns of the altar. Does that make sense what I'm saying? And there was a, there's an example in the Old Testament with, I can't remember who it was, with Solomon, and he was going to go kill somebody because of what they had done, and he was holding to the horns of the altar, and he could not touch him as long as he was holding to the horn. Horns represent authority in that, is what I'm saying. Whatever was said about that place with the authority was given, that's what they had to do. So here, in this here, it talks about two horns, and it identifies this here. It's the ability with these, this lamb that has two horns, he is going to merge two religions together under his control, and he has the authority to be able to do that. Does that make sense what I'm saying? Two horns, and he's going to have the authority to be able to merge two things together. He's like a lamb, but he speaks like a what? A dragon. So we know he's false, whatever's taking place. So there are three religions in Jerusalem. What are they? One, first one is Judaism. The second one is Islam. And the third religion is Christianity. Now, when we talk about the Christianity, him merging Christianity together, you realize that there are people who say that they are Christian only in name only. Only. They do not have a personal relationship with Jesus. They are... it's like this here. I know that when I was not saved, was not a Christian, if you went into the armed services, they would ask you, what's your religion? What would a lot of people say? I'm Christian. Whether I'm serving Jesus or not, I'm a Christian. Well, that's the way it's going to be here. This religious, there's going to be people who call themselves what? And they don't have a personal relationship with Jesus Christ at all. Does that make sense what I'm saying? So and there are people who would say that they're Muslims, but they don't follow the Muslim religion. Just like the same, a lot of people who walk around in they say they're a church like that too, don't they? They say they're Christians, but don't do what the Lord tells them to do. Well, anyway, that's what this is talking about here. But like a lamb, he will have a false religion and false teaching as well as what's going to happen. So here's what will happen. The people who are Christians, they are only that in name only. So in name only, but does not have that relationship, that will identify them as being part of a false religion that is there. So the Jews will flee from Israel. The Jews will flee when the Antichrist comes in and he does his thing. Jews are going to run. They're not going to be part of this false religion, but he's going to take Islam and he's going to take Christianity, and he is going to merge these things together and make those things happen. He's going to pull Islam and false Christianity together and going to make this happen. So the if you don't believe that that's going to happen, you see just the very beginnings of that right now happening within our society, just in the United States of America. And it's setting people up to be able to receive this as well. When you have the mixture between Islam and Christianity being purported here in the United States, is called Chrislam or Christlam, whatever you want to call it. Chrislam is the way I say the word. And it's a merging of Muhammad's teachings and Jesus' teachings. And many churches, several churches, now many churches, are placing the Quran in Christian churches as well as right next to the Bibles, who were there, and they have them in there. And they have the teachings of Muhammad. They're studying the teachings of Muhammad as well as the teachings of Christ in Christian churches. And Rick Warren is one of the big proponents of this, who is going around saying that we have to merge, that we are two different religions, and that we are faith mates, and that we need to, because we are the two largest religions in the world and have very similar teachings in areas of trying to live right, doing whole, you know, doing things that they need to merge together so that we can help in a peaceful way. Same, you're seeing.

telling you, across the most Christianized places in the world, and that seed has to already be sown, so that when this happens, they will be apostles of this to make it happen in the United States of America as well. Does that make sense what I'm saying? Because the underlying goal is to merge these two religions into one. And that's what's going to be the false prophet. He's going to be able to make those things happen. Now, many Catholics teach that the false prophet will be a defective pope as well. Now, when I say that, let me give you some quotes from other popes looking at what would be the book of Revelation towards the end coming. Can I do that? Pope Pius X, here's what he says. There is a good reason to fear that this great perversity may be, as it were, a foretaste and perhaps the beginning, which are reserved for the last days. Another pope said this here, is that just before the end of the world, an agent of Christ will become the agent of Antichrist. That was St. Vincent who said that. Here, let me read what he said again, a pope. Because when you look in the Bible, you have to realize this false religion being a large one, Christianity. And these popes have looked back and said, this must be something happened within our own religion. Does that make sense what I'm saying? These men have made quotes as this as well. St. Francis said, there will be an invalid elected pope that will cause great schism. He will cause the Catholics to doubt their own religion, will accept all religions on equal basis, and will deceive the very elect if possible. That's the teachings from the own Catholic Church that quotes that those men who have been with the Catholic Church have said. I believe we're very close to that in the last days. Now, let's go ahead and let me just tell you what I know is happening right now with the Pope that's in Rome right now. He has said, because I heard him say this, is that because the Muslim faith, the Islamic faith, claims Abraham as their father, Father Abraham, but coming through Ishmael. See, we claim Abraham as our spiritual father, but we come through who? Isaac. We come through Isaac, the promised seed. Ishmael being the son of Abraham as well, but not the promise. They claim Father Abraham as their spiritual father, and the Pope has said, because even if they use different books, a different Bible, a different religious teachings that are, you know, in book form, that because they claim Abraham their spiritual father, that they are on the same equal level and a viable religion as Christianity. What's the purpose of this defunct pope I'm telling you about? They will merge two religions into one and make them equal on a cross platform, make them equal. You see the things of that happening now. Even here just recently, the Pope made certain quotes from the Quran that was broadcast across the world. And he's even, in some of his things, have even kissed the Quran in some of that. So he has to be at a point to where they're going to merge. Is this Pope that we see? Listen to this here. Let's just think a moment. Is this Pope that we're seeing there in Rome now, is he the last Pope? Many believe that. Many believe that this Pope that's there is the last one. And there won't be no more. And if we're this close to the end, which, y'all, I believe we are this close to the end. If you'll just look at what's happening over there, then there may not, I'm not saying it is, this may be the last one as well. As you could agree with some of those things. Does that make sense what I'm saying? Because I see the merging of two religions that we have never seen quotes from a pope before. And this pope, they say, is unlike any other pope that they had before. And he's just being revered by all the people who listen to him. They just love him. What are y'all looking at me like that for? Huh? Have you thought about these things like we're saying? Well, that's what's happening across the world right now. In that. So that's what will happen. The Pope will deny
that Jesus is the Son of God. He has to.

0: and it has to fit in the Islamic teachings. In that, it has to fit in that. He will then set himself up as though he is Christ, and here's how he's going to do it. This false prophet is going to do it through false miracles. Now, this miracles that he's going to do is going to be counterfeit miracles. That he's going to be able to call fire out of heaven. He's going to be able to give image, life to the image. And this image is going to live in this here. And people are going to look at this thing and they're going to... I'm just saying a little bit about this because I got more to say about it here in just a few moments about it, though. But the second beast will perform these counterfeit miracles in that. So when we look at the things, let's talk a moment about the how is he going to merge these two religions together? How will Antichrist do that? I mean, the false prophet. How will he be able to sway the world, Islam and Christianity, to do that? So with that, I have to tell you something about Islam. Here's what it says. Islam teaches that Isa, I-S-A, their Jesus, will appear at Damascus at a white mosque that is there. Now, when we talk about this here, because I know their teachings, and I want to make sure I put it together so they don't leave anything out here, is that the second beast will perform these counterfeit miracles, but he has to be able to pull these two religions together. Now, as we said before, is that Islam is looking for the Mahdi, their great deliverer. They're looking for their one who's going to come. So they believe, Islam believes, that Isa, this their Jesus, and the Mahdi will come together, and they will move into Jerusalem, and that they will defeat Jews and Christians alike. That they will tear down the cross, they will kill the swine, is what their teachings are. Now, Islam does not believe that Jesus... Y'all will have to... Are y'all ready for this? Are you ready for it? Come on, tell me, are you ready for this? Because I have to tell you what they believe. And I said this last time, I think when we're doing this here, is that we talk about what we believe, that the dead in Christ are going to rise first. We're going to hear a trumpet and the dead in Christ. Do you know how far out that sounds? To you telling somebody what we're just telling you, how far out that sounds. But let me tell you what they believe. Because without it, you don't understand where they're at and how they're going to merge these two religions together. Islam does not believe that Jesus was crucified. They do not believe that Jesus was the Son of God. But here's what they believe. They believe that God changed, while he was on the earth, that God changed the countenance of one of his disciples. Don't look at me like that in that tone of voice, sister. That God changed one of the countenance, the face, of one of his disciples to look like Jesus. And they took him and crucified him on the cross. That's what they believe. And that some believe that it was Judas. And that's what they teach, was the one. And Judas was crucified instead of Jesus. And that Jesus was called up. See, I tell you, I've told you this before, that Jesus was called up and called up into heaven. Now, y'all all looking at me like this is the first time you've... I'm not teaching this as Christianity. I'm telling you this is what the Muslims believe. Okay? Called up to heaven and was reprimanded by God in heaven. Because, now you got to think about, the God that we're talking about is not the God of Abraham, Isaac, and Jacob we're talking about. The God that they believe was taken up to heaven, that Jesus was taken up to, the God of who? The God named Allah. So that's the... You got to unplug what you're thinking and just think about what they're thinking. That Jesus was called up into heaven where Allah is at and said this here. And that Jesus was told that he would have to return in the last days and have to confess to people that he was not the Son of God, as he so told everybody. And that he would have to come back and tell people that he was not the Son of God, because Allah has no son, and that Islam is the true religion and not Christianity. And that was the things that will have to arise in the last days. That's what they teach. So they are looking for Jesus to come as well. And Jesus and the Mahdi will come back and go into Jerusalem and destroy Jerusalem. See what I'm getting at? Now, you have to look at how is this actually this false religion and all these false things actually going to fit with the false prophets and all this? Because a lot of it...
1: I want to thank you for tuning in today. And remember, be sober, be vigilant, for your adversary, the devil, walketh about as a roaring lion, seeking whom he may devour. Tune in next week for Standing on the Edge of Tribulation.
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0: Hello, friends, and welcome. My name is Henry Schaefer, and I pastor the University Parkway Church here in Aiken, South Carolina. Now let's move right on into today's message and hear what God will speak into your life concerning Jesus is the answer.
1: All my job is today's test. Whatever problem you're going through today,
2: I know that your skies
1: whatever you
2: dark.
1: Whatever you're dealing with
2: you
1: in life, come on. Jesus is the answer.
2: In case you don't know.
0: Won't you stand with me in the house of the Lord? I'll speak to you about the Overcomer's Entrance Exam. This is your first exam. We're going to do several of these in the next few weeks. Last week we talked about who are the overcomers. You need to get that. If you've ever heard about who the overcomer, you need to get that. Here's the exam. Look at it here in Matthew chapter 13, verse 1. And the same day when Jesus went out of the house and sat by the seaside, great multitudes were gathered unto him, so that he went into a ship and sat, and the whole multitude stood by the shore. And he spake many things unto them. How did he speak to them? Do you know what parables mean? That means you don't understand them. That's what a parable is. There's hidden truths within the parable. Jesus spoke a lot in parables. After they rejected him, he starts to speak to everybody in parables now, so that the Holy Spirit would only be able to reveal to them the truths that were hidden in the parables. Everybody reads the parables and they go, I don't understand that. I wonder why you don't understand it. Because it takes the Holy Ghost to reveal it to you so you can understand it. And some things are sealed up until the end so that things can be revealed. And I believe we're on the end. You know, like we put at the end of a story sometime, dot, dot, dot, where there's two dots already there. We're that close to putting the last dot on history. That's how close we are. Spake unto him in parable, saying, behold, a sower went forth to sow. And when he sowed, some seeds fell by the wayside. And the fowls came and devoured them up. Some fell upon stony places, where they had not much earth, and forthwith they sprang up because they had no deepness of earth. And when the sun was up, they were scorched, and because they had no root, they withered away. And some fell among thorns, and the thorns sprang up and choked them. But other fell into good ground and brought forth fruit. Watch this here. Some 100-fold, some 60-fold, and some 30-fold. Who hath ears to hear, let him hear. Father, we love you. Thank you for today. Thank you for your blessings as we come together today to hear your word, Father, to listen to the Overcomer's Entrance Exam. Help me to be effective in ministering this word today. Lord, we thank you for all that you're going to do with these your people, those who will listen afar, those who will listen over the internet, the radio, and the rebroadcast. I pray your anointing would be upon them as well, all those who will listen. Father, we believe that you're preparing us for the very last moments of this time frame. Help us to be faithful. Help us to be ready. Show us what we need to do to prepare. Lord, we thank you for what you're going to do with this word. In Jesus' name we pray. Everybody says, you may be seated in the presence of the Lord. Now let's go ahead and welcome in our listening audience, WCC. That red light means we're on the radio and over the internet. Let's make some noise with them. Okay, this is the way we do it. The way we do it here at University Parkway, we do a declaration as we get ready to minister the word. First of all, this is a lesson people can learn. You want to touch people's hearts and lives? Y'all really want to do that? Jesus said you could not spoil a man's house until you first do what? What did he say? Now listen. Did he give us parables and gives us truth? What did he say? You cannot spoil a man's house. You see, you're the house. We're the house. And sometimes the devil is set up in people's heart. You're trying to get into their heart, right? Jesus said you couldn't get into their heart until you first do what? Once you bind the strong man, then you can go in and you can touch people's hearts and lives. And people can be changed. And people can be healed. And people can be delivered. People can be saved. So we do the declaration here. We take God's word at face value here. So in the name of Jesus, we bind the strong man that would be in people here today. those over the internet, those over the radio, we bind the strong man in them. Say, strong man, you're bound in Jesus' name. Any spirit that came in this place that's not of God, we bind it. Say, we bind. Who believes? We bind it. And we loose it to the four corners of this property. You're not welcome in this church. And of course, we always bind the spirit of Jezebel. You're not welcome in this place. You can't operate here. Out you go in Jesus' name. Come and give the Lord a hand clap for praise in the house. Now, that was real simple spiritual warfare. Now, we just do it every Sunday. And you know what? It works. Doesn't it work? You ever seen anything like that work before? Let's see what he does today. So where are we? We're talking about the Overcomer's Entrance Exam. I'm talking to you about where are we at on the prophetic timeline. Many have preached the coming of the Lord. And ever since I've been growing up and sitting in church where you're at, as the little smallest one here, I've heard of the coming of the Lord. But I also know now as I grow up and that I have read the Bible and I look at history around us, I know that there are key events that had to only happen in the last days to verify that we are in the last days. Back in 1800s, 1900s, they could not even look at the scriptures and make sense of them because certain things had not happened yet. And we are that generation that I believe that we will see the Lord Jesus come in the clouds. First to resurrect the saints of God, the dead in Christ, and then to catch up the remnant, those who believe in the Lord Jesus, and take them home. And then many will go into what is called a tribulation period. You will be shocked at who's going to wind up being in that tribulation period. Somebody shout amen. So where are we at on this prophetic timeline? The rapture of the church is at hand. There are world signs that you can look at. And then when you look, there are many voices in the world telling you that everything is going to be all right. Telling you that you can continue to live, that the rapture or Jesus coming back is decades away, 20 years, 30 years, 40 years, 50 years away. Some are hoping he's at least 100 or more away. I got sad news for you. He's at hand. I believe the lips of the angels are on the trumpets now, ready to spring forth and make the sound that they need to call God's people up. So the rapture is at hand. When I look at the end times, there are certain things that I look for in Scripture as I have studied it. There is one thing that I look at is called the Psalm 83 War. Someone said, well, I've never heard of the Psalm 83 War. That's why, again, I say we're in church. Somebody shout amen. Amen. Psalm 83 War is a war that is declared between certain groups of people that are around Israel. Now, matter of fact, they're the groups that's lobbying all these weapons over into Israel right now. The bombs, the rockets into there. So, and many people will tie this Psalm 83 war to the city of Damascus. Now, the city of Damascus is a city that if you watch anything on nightly news, they continue to show pictures of Damascus. Guys, y'all need to get that picture ready for me again and get you to pull it up for me. But Damascus, the Bible tells us Damascus will become a ruinous heap. Look at it here in Isaiah 17 in verse 1. At what Isaiah said about Damascus. Isaiah 17 in verse 1. The burden of Damascus. Now let me tell you about Damascus. We're talking about the Overcomer's Entrance Exam. See, you're really wanting to make sure you miss this tribulation, aren't you? But then you've got to know that the rapture is very close at hand. You say, meaning it's almost like it's almost on us. Yes, it's almost on us. And then how do you know, Pastor, it's almost on us? Well, the Bible tells us that Damascus, look at here, the burden of Damascus. Now, Damascus is the oldest city that has never been destroyed. Damascus has never been wiped out. It's been in wartime, but has never been destroyed. It's the oldest city out there. Say no way. Say yes way. It is way. The burden of Damascus. Look at it. Behold, Damascus is taken away from being a city. It shall be a ruinous heap. That's a prophetic sign that you need to be looking for. Put the picture up, brother, of Damascus today. That's Damascus today. That's the modern city of Damascus right there. Look at it. That's bomb-ridden, wiped out. That's it right there. That's Damascus today. And when you look at Russia is there fighting, Iran is there fighting, the United States has a group of people in there fighting, Syria is fighting with Assad. He's there. He's over Syria. He's the one who has dropped chemical weapons, you ready, over on to his own people in what city? Damascus is a ruinous heap. This is how you know. Listen, everybody, how we know. This is a, put your finger on your pulse. That's how you know. You're right on the end. It's here. There are certain things that you need to be made aware of so that you know where we're at in the last days. This is one of them. It's called Psalm 83. Isaiah 17 and verse 1 says, this will be a sign to that last generation. Damascus becomes a ruinous heap. And there are people who run between those cities now. They still living in that, as it is of today. There's a war that will happen that is called the Gog and Magog War. That's Ezekiel 38 and 39. Many people do not know where this Gog and Magog War fit at. Some will say that it fits right before the rapture, or it fits right after the rapture. But it is a time when Israel, that Russia, Iran, and the area comes against Israel to destroy Israel, and God fights on behalf of Israel. Israel will defeat the Islamic countries that are around Israel. They will wipe out some 75 to 78% of the armies that are around Israel, be wiped out. Israel will be living in a time of peace. Israel will be the big stick on the block. Israel will be living in the land because now they have defeated all their armies around them. It sets up what we believe in the time, in the last days, of a 3.5-year peace treaty that happens with Israel and the group that is around us. I'm talking about the Overcomer's Entrance Exam. You see, if I just got up here and started preaching about this entrance exam, are you part of this here? But if you're not aware of where we're at out there and what God's trying to tell you, he's getting ready to do some things for you, look for you. And when he starts looking into your heart and in your situation, in your life, I think one thing that we have done in churches and pastors have done, that they have sold you a false good, a bill of goods, where they tell you that if you come get saved, you get out of hell free card. Well, you do have one of those if you're saved. But along with that, if you look on the back of it, everybody thinks because that they're saved and that they have given their heart and their life to Jesus, that this is an automatic ticket to go up into the rapture. But I'm sorry, my friends, I don't see that in the Bible. Now, I believe in pre-trib rapture, but I do not believe that everybody's going when he calls the first time. That's just my belief. I'm going to tell you why in just a moment. Someone says, well, I've never heard any of you preaching like this, so that's the reason why you're here then, so that you make sure you get the real deal. That you understand. I mean, most pastors and most people in the church, you know good and well that there are people who name the name of Christ, they're not ready to meet Jesus. Are they? They're not ready to meet Jesus. They're living in sin, they're living in debauchery, and they're not ready to meet Jesus. You know what's going to happen to them? They're going to have a good time getting ready to meet Jesus for their first 3.5 years when hell breaks loose on this earth. They'll have a chance. I'm not saying they're not going to be saved. I'm going to say that everybody who goes to heaven that meets with Jesus, they're going to be morally tested. You're going to be morally proved. And you're going to make sure that you have given your whole heart, life, soul, body, mind, everything is going to be Jesus. You can't hold anything back. You can't hold anything back. But look at this here. Remember this passage of scripture I just showed you in Matthew 13 that
1: He said that there was a sower that went out to sow. And some, he sowed the word. Somebody sowed the word out there, and they sowed it, and some give just a little bit of fruit back, 30, 60, and 100. And they sowed this word out there in people's hearts and lives. And so you're the one that we're sowing the heart and life into. I sowed this word into you, and some of you bring a force 30%. That's it. Some you bring 60%. Some bring back 100%. You see, that's the one. That's the one he's looking for. He's looking for the one who's made that whole total commitment. So when we look at this, we're looking at the Gog and Magog war of happening in Israel. Look what's happening over there now. There are words that we're looking for that you hear them talk about the rebuilding of the temple. There will be a third temple rebuilt. They already have the cornerstones already in place on the Temple Mount. They are ready to build. And many have said, pardon me, many have said because Donald Trump is a builder and is what he's been able to work out deals that maybe one of the main things God's got him there for to do is to do what? You know, I don't know. But I do know that there will be opposition and there will be somebody who will have to stand with them to help them get things done. The other thing that we look forward as well as this, look, it's in 1948, Israel became a nation. Israel was birthed in a day. And when they declared that Israel was a nation, all the Arab armies around them came to want to destroy Israel. Because the United States stood with Israel, May 14th, 1948, they backed off. They said, okay, we'll let them have a place to live. But they still weren't happy with the situation. So in the Six-Day War of 1967, and that's June 5th through the June 10th, and you know we're coming up on June 5th to 10th, God does things by anniversaries. You don't think God does things by anniversaries, do you? So 70 years after Israel was declared a nation, May 14th, 2018, somebody say, how many years was that, Pastor? 70 years. 70 years in the Bible is very prophetic. That's like a completeness of time. That's like a generation. 70 years, May 14th, 2018, Israel declared, well, United States recognized Jerusalem as the capital of Israel. That was a big day that day. I know you don't care about it, but it was 70 years. And do you know the Bible tells us that when he tells us that Jesus says, what will be the signs of the end time? He says, when you see that fig tree blossom and bloom again, that's Israel becoming a nation. You ready for it? That generation will not pass away till they see the Son of Man coming again in clouds of glory. Listen to this here. We're that generation who won't pass. No, I'm telling you, we are going to experience something as a church that no other church age has been able to experience. We're going to experience a rapid change, a body change. We're going to be changed. See, there's only been a couple of people that has been declared in Scripture that this has happened to. Enoch was one of them, and Elijah was one of them, and something happened to them, and they were taken up. Of course, you know, there was another one that got took up too, Jesus. He says, that same Jesus that you see going away, don't stand here looking like this, like, oh, there he goes. He said, that same Jesus is coming again in clouds of glory. And he told them to go out and meet at Jerusalem. So you see, there's going to be a change of people. People are going to be changed and taken up, and we are on that end time. So this six-day war was something that was very special in Israel. And we're coming up on that anniversary as well. Hang in there with me, everybody. We'll get to preaching in a few minutes. This is just letting you know where you're at. So you don't even know. People don't even. If you didn't have a smartphone and you didn't have Google Maps, you wouldn't know where you were at. Somebody shout amen. They're walking in the mall like this. Oh, I'm at the store right here. And I got it on my phone too, so don't get me wrong. I got more electronics than any of y'all shake a stick at. But the Six-Day War was like this. It was fought by Israel
0: and the neighboring states, Egypt, Jordan, Syria. Why are you putting this in here? Because some people are only going to hear this and they'll never get this part of it. The Egyptian Air Force was destroyed in just one day. And that Israel conquered the Sinai Peninsula. You know, in the Six-Day War, do you know how many people were killed by Israel in the Six-Day War? 20,000 Arabs was killed in the Six-Day War. And only 1,000 Israelis were killed in that Six-Day War against Egypt, Syria, and Jordan. So what did they gain in the Six-Day War? What did they gain? So it was just they over there fighting. No. This is something very specific that they gained on that day. The Jewish holy sites by the Arabs had been desecrated, had not been taken care of for hundreds of years, thousands of years. But when the Six-Day War happened, Israel took eastern Jerusalem and had access to the Western Wall that you see on their TV now, them doing like that, doing their thing. They had access to the Western Wall that they never had access to before. They have access now to the Temple Mound where the third temple is going to be built at. They had never had access before. The only way they could go there, they had to get a piece of paper. Now they can at least go up there, but they can't pray on that Temple Mound yet. Because the Allah Mosque is there, the Islamic Allah Mosque is there in that place. Someone say he's talking in tongues. So when we look at the things that are taking place, the cemeteries were desecrated. The Israeli cemeteries were desecrated. That means that they pushed over tombstones and they did awful things. The Arabs did awful things to them. Now they have... It's like going to where your family's buried at and going in and say, hey, look what all they've done to our stuff. They're our ancestors. They say, no, you're not going to do that anymore to our people. See, this Six-Day War was something that was a turning around in Israel's life and in that nation. So here's the thing. All I can tell you is like what it says here in Revelation 2 and verse 7. You ready? He that hath an ear, let him hear what the Spirit is saying to the churches. To him that overcomes will I give to the eat of the tree of life, which is in the midst of the garden of paradise. Now, here's what I want to tell you about the book of Revelation. First of all, I'm not here to preach about the book of Revelation, but just to show you an outline, a pattern of what's taking place. We'll do it from your left to right. Chapter 1 is a revelation of Jesus. Chapter 2 and 3 is the message to the churches. Here's the message to the churches. Okay, these messages to the churches, how many churches are they? Seven. What do the seven churches represent? There were literal churches. They could be a church in any one of those spiritual states. It could represent a person. That means you. Could be any one of those spiritual states. It could represent dispensations of time. But first of all, mainly I want you to look at it as it being a spiritual state that you're in. Because let me tell you why. Because he's writing to the church. And when he's writing to the church who are in these dispensations of these times, then he is saying this here. He looks to the individual and he says, to him that overcomes. You see, he would be writing to University Parkway Church. He said, say, church, you're lukewarm. University Parkway, the church at University Parkway, the church that's in Aiken at University Parkway, you're lukewarm. And I see some things that you're not doing that's right. See, that's what he wrote to those churches. But then he says, but to him that overcomes. Now he's speaking to the individual in the room here. So he's talking to the churches and he's talking to you as well. You got to look at it as he's talking to you. Not only the churches, but look at the individuals. And the individual, there's seven promises to the individual. Here's what he says. You can eat of the tree of life. Now look at this here. He's saying, if you overcome, you're going to eat of the tree of life. If you don't overcome, what's going to happen? You can say, I'm saved. I'm going to heaven in the little rowboat. Clap, clap. I'm saved. But he says, if you overcome, you get to eat of the tree of life. He said, look at here. You will not be hurt by the second death. That means judgment at the end. Or judgment, you will not have to go into that judgment. You will eat of hidden manna, a white stone, and have a new name. Number 4, he says you'll have power over the nations. You will be able to rule the nations with him like a rod of iron. He'll give you the morning star. These are special promises to overcomers. Look at what he says. He tells who Jesus is. He tells you, I'm writing to the church. Now I'm writing to the individual. Watch this here. He says, you get a white garment and your name will be written. He says, I will not blot it out of the book of life. If you can have your name blotted out of the book of life, that suggests to me that your name could be blotted out of the book of life. It means they could be in there. And then what? It might be what? Taken out. Number six, he says, you become a pillar in the temple of my God. You know what that means? A pillar in the temple of God? That means you become a permanent fixture there with him. As a pillar in the temple. You know, there are 12 thrones. There's 24 thrones in the temple area around God's throne, right? You know, there's 12 of them. 12 from the Old Testament, 12 from the New Testament. I mean, there are certain things that's going to be. These are promises to the overcomers. Someone say, I want to be an overcomer. Well, said, I thought I was just saved. All I had to be saved to be an overcomer. That's why you're here to do the entrance exam. You don't even know what you, the reason you got to know this here is because you don't understand how serious this entrance exam is. You fail this entrance exam, you fail these promises. You fail the entrance exam, you don't get the promises. Number six, he says, you will sit with me in my throne. Number seven, that was number seven. So when we look at these overcomers, who are these overcomers? We addressed that last week, people who do actually overcome the world, the flesh, and the devil. You see, the Bible tells us in Acts 11 and 26, disciples were first called Christians. Where at? So when we talk about you being a Christian, we're talking about being a disciple. I know this is elementary teaching, but I'm just letting you know that God expects you to be just like one of his disciples. And understand that. See, look at this here. Each one of these classes, of these people, that there are three classes of religious people that are in the world. Now we're getting down to us. We sit in this world with all this going on around us. And these people are in church with us. Here's the exam. There are three classes of religious people in America. There are the church member, the charismatic, the one that's filled with tongues, speaks, filled with the Holy Ghost, speaks in tongues. That's a charismatic, by the way. And the Christian. And we're going to call him the disciple. When I say Christian, who are we talking about? The Christians were first called disciples at Antioch, Acts 11 and 26. So there are three classes of religious people: church member, charismatic, and the Christian. Let's say them again. That's it. There's three classes. Who are they? Church member, charismatic, and the Christian. Each class has been received teaching from the Word. The question you have to ask yourself is, sound teaching primary today? Or are teachers just merely scratching and itching ears of hearers so that they don't offend people in church? You know, I believe it depends on where you look at. Some denominations, mainline teaching is primary. There's some teaching. And then when you look at, there's a problem with most church and church people. You know what the problem is with churches and church people are? The problem is that people are overfed the Word of God. You're overfed. You just want to hear teaching, teaching, preaching, preaching, teaching, overfed. You're overfed. That's the big problem that's in the church world today. Many look like fat sheep that would be walking and needs to have the air, a pin poked in them to let the air out of them. That's how much teaching of the Word of God that American church people have. They're overfed the Word of God. Do you realize that there are people who beg for us to come to Mexico? They beg for us to come to other parts of the world. You know why? They are the Word of God, they are famished there. Do you know why people don't want to come to church here? You already know. So I believe that the church is overfed. If we look inside the charismatic and Pentecostal churches, those who fancy themselves to be spirit-filled, you will find the opposite in this. The teaching is not primary. They don't want to hear the word of God. What they want to hear is they want to do nothing but worship. All they want to look at is signs and wonders. And the obsession of the teaching goes as far as only this. The benefits of giving and receiving are the cornerstones that passes for solid teaching in most churches today. The benefits for giving. If you give, this is what you get. And that passes as solid teaching in a lot of charismatic churches. So it seems that a lot passes for teaching and preaching. And nowadays it's done very meticulously, not to offend people. You see, I even look, as I look and I see all of you, I look and it's here. I'm not here to offend anybody. If it comes across that way, first of all, I didn't know you was going to be here. And I didn't pull a sermon out in my office in there because, look at that person's there today. Let me run get that sermon so I can slap him in the face with it. I don't do that. Didn't know you were going to be here. So if it comes across that he's as that way, then that you take it up with God. He didn't know you was going to be here. Or wear a bag on your head when you come in. Yeah, we'll give you a bag when you come in. You can sit there with a bag on your head. Amen. And I don't even know who I'm preaching to. Amen. Will that be all right? Oh, how about if I just put a bag on my head? How would y'all like that? Huh? And we turn the head around backwards. Wouldn't that be good? You say, look at this crazy thing up here. But you know, that sounds crazy, don't you? Let's just talk, have I preached too long? I need to get into my sermon yet. But let me tell you what they did at Pentecost, at Azusa Street Revival. Did you know what they did? I'm looking for a box. You know what they did at, I don't know if I can get it on my head though. Azusa Street Revival. Do you know what they did at Azusa? Who's heard of Azusa Street Revival? I'm going to say, well, I don't know. That's way back. That was way before we were all born. Okay, that's way back. Azusa Street Revival, early 1900s, when the Pentecost was poured out in this land, is that you know what the pastor did as he got ready to stand up and preach? He stood right over there where I sit at. He sat with a box on his head. I know you don't believe in that. You need to read it. He sat with a pasteboard box on his head and prayed in tongues. He prayed in tongues until the Spirit said, now is it time to preach. He take the pasteboard box off, come up and preach. And people got baptized in the Holy Ghost, miracles, the Azusa Street Bible. And we have, I know this sounds crazy, don't it? So I'm going to put a box on my head. That's what I said that for. So if you don't hear anything, the Azusa Street Revival was born out from under a box. Just read it up. It's in history books. Each class has received teaching, though. And teachers are more concerned about filtering the content and not hurting people's hearts and life. And instead of confronting the lost and telling them they're going to go to hell. Now, look at this here. What I'm trying to tell you, what I'm getting ready to tell you here is that if you get this wrong and you don't believe I'm right, and you get this wrong, and you ignore what I'm telling you, you can be just like what happens in Matthew 25. Someone said, he's going to talk about Matthew 25 now. When he talks about Matthew 25, he talks about there were how many virgins there in Matthew 25 that went to meet the Lord? How many of them? Five was what? And five was what? Five met the Lord, and five did not. Five said, hey, let us in. And he said, he opened the little door and said, I don't know you. Go back and get you some oil. Do you know what that period right there is? That's that 3.5 period of tribulation to get your oil in. So if you get this wrong and you don't think this is real, read Matthew 25 for you again. Because in that same context that Jesus is talking about Matthew 25, it's Matthew 24 just before that. And he says, what are the signs of the end of the world? And I just gave you those signs. And he said, it's going to be just like this. You're going to have a church full of people. Five virgins going to be ready and five aren't. So this is your entrance exam. There are three classes of religious people in America. Some are church member, the charismatic, the Christian. Here's the three. Some had stony ground. That's thorns. And some had good ground. That's all of us in here. Stony ground, thorns, good ground. Some are dead, indifferent, and some are alive. Some hide from the word of God. Some run from the word of God. and some fight for the Word of God. You see, some are sinners, some are ungodly, and then there are the righteous that are among us. That's what Jesus was talking about, three different groups of people that would be there. All three groups have certain element in common. Everybody says they love the Lord Jesus Christ. Every one of these groups, if people say, I am born again, I've had a born again experience. They all say they believe in the Word of God, that the Word of God is inerrant. And this is the Word of God right here. This is the Holy Scripture. God breathed. As the Holy Spirit moved upon men of old, they were carried along by the Holy Ghost and they penned these words. Everybody will say they believe that. They confess they love God. They all confess they serve God. They all attend church at different and varying times. They attend church. But here's what he says in Matthew chapter 13 and verse 47. He says, again, the kingdom of heaven is likened unto this. It was cast into the sea and gathered of every kind. You can put it up in the back. I gave it to you. Which when it was full, they drew it to shore. They sat down and they gathered it into vessels. And they kept the good. They kept the good in vessels and they cast the bad away. The kingdom of God. And so, hold right on the screen right there. Don't take it off. Let me tell you what he's telling us. Here's your good parable. You ready? This is a parable. The kingdom of God is like a net. It's been cast. And for 2,000 years, the kingdom of God net has been drawn and dragging. And that net is catching people for 2,000 years. And here's what he says. The kingdom of heaven is just like this. He says, here's what he's going to do. He said he's going to take the good that the net has gotten. We're talking about the whole group now. I'm going to take the good and I'm going to keep the good. He says the bad. He says, here's what we're going to do with that. We're going to cast it away. So shall it be at the end of the world. The angel shall come forth and sever what? The wicked from among the just. That means he's coming here to do it. See, those people who aren't in here, he ain't worried about it. He said, the kingdom of heaven. The kingdom of heaven is like a net. See, I cast this net. We pulled it in here today. That's the net. He's been doing that for 2,000 years. And people saying, hey, I'm saved. I'm a Christian. I got saved. I want to join the church. I want to be part of what's happening here. In that here. So, and he will cast the bad away. So shall it be at the end. Verse 15, he said, and shall cast them into a furnace of fire. There shall be weeping and wailing and gnashing of teeth. So let's look at your exam. Each one of these groups have had a commitment that has been made. The church member does it this way. Total commitment to the church. I love my church. This is my church. And ain't nobody moving me out of here. I've seen a lot of pastors come, seen a lot of pastors go. I've seen a lot of, but this is my church. They're committed to their church. And that's all they're committed to. The charismatic is the person who is filled with emotions. Let's run the University Parkway. It makes you feel so good when he's there. I don't see that, do you? The third one is this one here, the commitment. The Christian has done this. They have a total commitment to Jesus. This is where I got to tell you, you have to be at. Jesus has to be Lord of every area in your life. Every aspect of your life, you have to make a commitment to him. Jesus has told us to follow him. In Matthew 4 and verse 18, Jesus was walking by the seaside of Galilee, saw two brethren, Simon and Peter, and Andrew, his brother, casting a net to the sea, for they were fishers. And he says, follow me. And I will make you fishers of men. Watch what he did here. And they straightway left their nets and followed him. A lot of people want to come to church and want to say, I want to make a commitment to Jesus. They're not ready to follow Jesus in his fullness. And just because, I was just that close to getting into myself. Yep, I'm fighting it now. Luke 5 and verse 8. Here's what he tells us. You must forsake all. Look what he says here in verse 8. When Simon Peter saw it, he fell down at Jesus' knees, saying, "Depart from me, I'm a sinful man, O Lord," for he was astonished, and all that were with him at the draught of the fishes he had just taken. Remember what he told him to do, drag the fishes on this side? And the Bible tells us, "And so James, John, and the son of Zebedee, which were partners with Simon, and Jesus said unto Simon, Fear not, from henceforth you shall catch men." It changed their life totally. This is what you're going to do. But he also tells them, these same people to talk about, there are people who want to follow Jesus. I know you do. And I know you want to make heaven your home. You will. But I'm not talking about making heaven your home. I'm talking about the promises to the overcomers. Because you see here in the book of Revelation, watch this here. The first book, chapter is the revelation of Jesus. The second two and three chapters are about what? The churches, the overcomers, promises to them. And he makes it like this here. Remember the promises there to the church? If you overcome, this will happen. Or else, remember Jesus talks about it. He said, "I'll take your candlestick away." And then right after that, it goes into chapter 4. It's the tribulation. He's telling the people, this is who I am. This is who you are. You don't want to overcome. You're going into tribulation. That's the message. If you overcome, you go in the rapture. That's the message. Does that make sense, everybody? I know this is hard to swallow. I know this is hard. Watch this one here. Forsaking all, Luke 9. And it came to pass that when they went in the way, a certain man said unto him, "Lord, I will follow you." Look at, put it up, Luke 9. Verse 57. And Jesus said, "I will follow you whithersoever you goeth." Who says I'm going to follow Jesus whithersoever he goeth? Until he tells you to drive an hour to come to church. Until he tells you to drive 45 minutes to come to church. You will follow him wherever he tells you to go, except if I have to drive an hour to church. And what is this here? I'm just 5 miles away. You got people all around. "I'll follow you whithersoever you go, Lord. As long as there's not a something happening today." Yeah, you see, you got to realize this commitment I'm telling you about is bigger than you just saying I'm a Christian. You're saved. But I'm not talking about being saved. I'm talking about the overcoming. We are this close to the end. You'll be able to get your head screwed on straight in tribulation. You'll get it straight. I'm telling you what. You know how you get your head screwed on straight? And a lot of them will have their head chopped off just to make it because they didn't lay it down at this time. Jesus said, "Foxes have holes, birds of the air have nests, and the Son of Man have no place to where he lay his head." And another said unto him, he said, "Follow me." He says, "But Lord, let me go first and bury my father." What did you do before you followed Jesus today? Jesus said unto him, "Let the dead bury the dead. But go thou and preach the kingdom of God." And another said, "Lord, I will follow thee whithersoever. Bid me farewell, which are at my house." Oh, I got company that came in today and I can't come to church. You know what you need to tell them? We're going to church. No, you're not staying here. You're going with us. I don't leave nobody just in my house. I don't leave nobody here in just a church. And say we're all going to go and leave and go home. And leave them here. You see, all I'm trying to tell you is this here. Somewhere along the line, the preaching of the word has gotten cheapened. And you're not hearing the full story. I know this is offensive. But Jesus was offensive. He wasn't on the offense. He offended people. When he told them the truth. But he told them the truth. Amen. That's all I'm trying to do is tell you the truth. Yes. Every decision you make is something that's being weighed. And every decision you make, he gives you an opportunity to overcome. He gives you an opportunity to overcome lukewarmness. He gives you an opportunity to overcome not having the right attitude. Anybody had that problem this week? overcoming the wrong attitude. You need to follow me around, everybody. I get a lot of that. Every one of these people have had a salvation experience. Every one of these people, they said, hey, listen here, the church member, they profess they know God. But in their works, look what he says in Titus 1 and verse 16. They profess they know him, but in their works they deny him. Look at this here. You see it? They profess they know God, but in works they deny him, being abominable and disobedient unto every good work. He's writing to us. The charismatic has had this kind. They accept Jesus, and I write this word, accept Jesus. Because you know there's a difference between accepting and receiving Jesus. Everybody says, I accepted Jesus as my Savior. I go, what? You know what accepting that means? That means you saw him good enough for him to take you. But a free gift you receive. It's like me giving you a love offering. Well, that love offering is not good. I don't accept that. But when your heart is right, no matter what it is, you receive the love offering. I accepted Jesus. They say, no, the charismatic has accepted Jesus. They say, yeah, I finally gave in to this thing here and I accepted him. And they say he's Lord, but they don't make him Lord or believe him as Lord. They speak of miracles. They speak of they speak of blessings. You become a charismatic and not a Christian. And in Matthew 7 and verse 21, he tells not everyone that says unto me, Lord, Lord, will what? Enter into the kingdom. Not everybody's going to, they got a lot of people going to say this to him. The Christian, on the other hand, this is your salvation experience. Check it out. This is your entrance exam. Consist of receiving Jesus as their Savior and their Lord of their life. They see themselves. You ready for this here? You saw yourself a revelation of yourself living in sin. You saw how vile you were, how awful you were to people, and how needful you were of Jesus. And you saw yourself as needing someone to save you because you couldn't save yourself no matter. And your heart was pricked because of your sinful, evil life. And all the people that you had hurt and all the things you had said and done. See that? You recognize that. And you recognize if you continue on living like that, you're going to die and go to hell.

member today. I bound a strong man in every charismatic here today. I bound a strong man in every Christian here today. So you can receive the word. He has a salvation experience, standing guiltless before God now. Prior to your salvation, you stand there. I know I see people come and they get saved, and I'm going, "Hey, did you really get this thing?" I mean, it don't have to happen like mine happened, but I'm telling you what, when there's a thing that's called tears of repentance. Oh my God. And you cry. And you're sorry. You don't have to do that. But I don't know if everybody, I'm just trying to tell you, there's three groups of people in church. 30-fold, 60-fold, and 100. Five wise, five foolish. Not everyone that says unto me, "Lord, Lord," I'll enter in. This Christian, he says, he was, one can't be saved unless Jesus gives you the gift of repentance. So you just try to do it today. Ride down the road and say, "I'm going to get saved today." That don't mean anything. Just go ahead and say it after me. "Lord God, forgive me of my sins." Everybody can say that. You see, I can stand up like Billy Graham did with thousands and thousands and thousands. And say, "Repeat this after me. Oh my God, forgive me of my sin. I make you Lord and Savior of my life. And I'll serve you all the days of my life. I'm a sinner who needs to be saved." And that will not get you into heaven. It takes the Holy Ghost touching your heart and drawing you to an altar of repentance and salvation and putting a hook in your jaw and saying, "You're the one I'm talking to today." And when you take him, Lord and Savior, there will be a change in your life. You will be a Christian. You will be a disciple. You will learn. You will take the Word of God in and eat it and digest it. Though it be sour to the taste, it will be sweet to the belly. You will seek out a place where you can say, "I need to know truth at." There will be thousands and thousands who will stand there and say, "But I said the prayer." But there was no repentance in their heart. See, they forgot to preach that side of repentance. And there will be thousands upon thousands and upon thousands when the rapture happens. They'll stand there, "But I thought I was ready." And you miss the overcomer's entrance exam. Because no one preached to you the seriousness of this Christian life and learning and being prepared. Come on, give the Lord a hand clap of praise in the house. Come on, give him a hand clap of praise. You can't be saved on your own. You can't be saved on your own. There was a man in the Bible by the name of Esau who sold his birthright. He gave his birthright away to Jacob. And the Hebrews tells us he sought God with tears and could not find no forgiveness. It takes God putting repentance in your heart. And that's what you need to be preaching, repentance. If you repent and change and you see yourself, there's a way of salvation. As John the Baptist said, "Repent, for the day of the Lord is at hand." Repent, for the day of the Lord is at hand. My God, that's the way you're going to make it, this thing. I mean, I don't know what any of you do when you get down and pray. Here's my first thing I say: "Oh my God, forgive me for any sin that I've done today. Lord, show me, what do I need to change? I repent of it, and I won't fall into that again." Come on, give them a hand clap.

0: My God. Who believes Jesus told us the truth? I don't know if I gave it to you. Matthew 5 and verse 20. Who believes the Pharisees were pretty... They pretty much knew what to do. Jesus told the Pharisees this in Matthew 5 and verse 20. Put it up, guys, if I gave it to you in the mat. He said, "For I say unto you, except your righteousness shall exceed the righteousness..." This is Matthew 5 and verse 20. For I say unto you that except your righteousness shall exceed the righteousness. You ready for it? This is who believes is Christ's word. I'm sorry, they're not in red. But they are. "For I say unto you that except your righteousness shall exceed the righteousness of the scribes and the Pharisees, ye shall in no case enter into the kingdom of heaven." I'm telling you what, And the last one is this here. 1 Peter 4 and 18. Peter tells us how it will be in the last days. 1 Peter 4 and 18. He says, "And if the righteous scarcely shall be saved." Now we talk about everybody's going. So we talk about everybody being saved. I want you to put it up, brother. I'm going to give you time. 1 Peter 4 and 18. Because the last scripture I'm going to share with you. Because we say... Everybody's going. Everyone's going. He says, what did he say here in 1 Peter 4 and verse 18? He says, "And if the righteous scarcely..." Watch it. I'm not giving you that sugar side of the thing. You don't get sugar here. Other churches, other places, you can get sugar someplace. This is not the time for sugar. This is a time for meat. Meat. Someone say, "I need meat." This is it. "And if the righteous scarcely be saved, where shall the ungodly and the sinner appear?" Those two are church members and charismatic. Those who are saved will be what? The Christian. The righteous scarcely will be saved. I believe in a pre-trib rapture. It could happen any moment. Right now. But you will be shocked at who goes. And you will be shocked at who stays. To him that overcomes. To him that overcomes. To him that overcomes. You need to find you a church that's teaching you how to overcome. And if they're not teaching you how to overcome, you need to get out and run and find you a place that's going to teach you how to overcome sin, how to deal with sin, how to overcome. Someone say, "Lord, teach me to overcome." And he will. I'm going to give the Lord a hand clap of praise. In there. Stand with me in the house of the Lord.
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0: 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I'm your host, Cassie Johnson, and I'm going to be honest, because when am I not? I wasn't sure if we were going to have a show. I was laying in bed after taking a nap because it was a really needed nap, okay? Okay, keep your judgment for the throne of grace. But anyway, I was laying there and I was like, Jesus, if you don't want me to do a show, I won't do a show and all this stuff. And finally, he was like, let's go. And I said, okay. And I'm like, well, I don't know what we're talking about. And I thought that what we talked about last week was just so good. It was like, how am I supposed to follow that up? And he's like, come on. And I really wanted to like keep talking about that, like what we talked about last week. And he was like, no. He said, you haven't done any studying for that. And I'm like, well, you didn't tell me to. And he said, exactly. And I was like, oh, okay. And this week has just been a very peculiar week in general. I emotionally have been fine, but like, it has felt like a bunch of existential crisis. Now, not as bad as they have been before. I mean, you guys have been along for the ride for a while, and you know how the emotions can get, and you know, especially when, gosh, you just really don't feel like anything is moving. But there was this really sincere moment I had with the Lord, and it was on Tuesday. And I had this weird dream, and in prayer about it, the Lord said that he was going to do something special for me that day. And I was like, of all the things you could do, this is what I want you to do. And it was giving me revelation on a topic that didn't even concern me. It was really none of my business. It's a situation that has nothing to do with me. You know, but I've just been carrying it for my friend. And then I left it with the Lord. And I'll have you know that later that day, in the exact space that I told, the exact place that I told the Lord, this is what I want you to reveal to me, he did it. He told me something. And I just sat back and really reveled in that and admired God. He did not have to tell me that. He did because he loved me. You know, because this thing has nothing to do with me. It's not even this groundbreaking revelation. It just, I wanted to know what was going to happen next, and he told me. And I love that about God, is he just really wants to tell us things. And it's not about us. It's not about us earning the knowledge. It's not about us acquiring enough points to get it. You know, like, we don't have to ascend the mountain. Our God descended his throne to be with us. And it really had me thinking about, you know, where we get our knowledge from, and all of the watchers. And if you don't know what I'm talking about, then tonight might not make a lot of sense for you. But there's a realm that exists beyond ours, beyond the one that we can see. And the spirit realm, I'm not Gnostic or anything, but the spirit realm, I have found, is much, much more important than the natural realm. And I know that to be true because God said, is your body not more than your clothes? Is life not more than a meal? I was sharing with the students at church. We were talking about the boy with the fishes and the loaves, and I asked him, you know, why do you think God, Jesus, fed all of those thousands of people? And one of the kids said, because they were hungry. And I said, well, yeah. But let's dig a little deeper. Like, why do you think he fed them? And one of them said, because they had been with him listening to his teachings. And I'm like, yeah, okay, all right. But it was more than that. You know, one translation of the story that we read, one of the telling in John 6 of this miracle where he fed 5,000 people with 2 fish and 5 loaves, says that he did it to show them that he was the Son of God. But the other account of it in Mark 6 really shows us that he did it to uncover the disciples' faith. And I think both of those things are true. And it wasn't about their hunger. And then we took the story a little further and to ask them, why do you think those people were following him? Why were the disciples following him? Why were the 70 following him? Why were the thousands chasing after him when he got in a boat and they were running along the bank? Why were they following him? And one of the kids said, because he was a good teacher. And yeah, I'm sure that was true. But we read on in John and it showed us. I'm just going to read it. So this is not what I thought we were going to talk about. So sorry, I'm going to have to turn to it. John 6. Okay. This is John 6 and 26. So this was after the whole exchange. He had fed them. He had walked on water to go to this place to be alone because he needed to recharge. Hallelujah. That's quite a big miracle. And they're questioning him about how he got where he got. And this is his reply. Let me make this very clear to you. Oh, I'm reading in the Passion Translation. You can read whatever translation you want. We're free. Jesus replied, let me make this very clear to you. You came looking for me because I fed you by a miracle, not because you believe in me. Why would you strive for food that is perishable and not be passionate to seek the food of eternal life, which never spoils? I, the Son of Man, am ready to give you what matters most, for God the Father has destined me for this purpose. They replied, so what should we do if we want to do God's work? Jesus answered, the work you can do for God starts by believing in the one he has sent. And then he goes on to share with them that he is the bread that came down from heaven. He is the bread of life. And he really just gave them this eternal perspective. And oftentimes, friends, I feel and fear that we've lost that eternal perspective. Even when people are like hyper supernatural, and you know who I'm talking about, like I'm not talking about a particular person. Just, you know, there are people who just hyper spiritualize everything, and that's okay. But if you miss the point, then you just got a bunch of spirits floating around, and I don't think that's what he wanted. He doesn't want us to be hyper-spiritual because, I mean, the fortune tellers are that. The demons are, like, hyper-spiritual. He wants us to be eternally driven and to realize that, yes, there is a realm beyond this one. But it's not a realm of a different dimension or an alternate reality or the metaverse. It's the realm of the kingdom of God. Because all of that other stuff is going to pass away. And the reason I'm talking about this is because I was listening to this conspiracy theory podcast that I like to listen to for fun. They're believers and they're really on to something. And I am very careful about what I listen to. But I'm just going to be honest, okay, since we're being honest today. Sometimes, if you just listen to preaching all day long, you can become a Pharisee. And I don't want to be pharisaical, and sometimes I want to do stuff just for funsies and just to laugh. But I want everything that I do, even the stuff that I'm doing for fun, to be centered around the Lord. And so these are believers who are having a good time and who are sharing stories that may or may not be true. And then they look at it from this biblical perspective. Well, how does this line up with the Bible? And it's not for the sake of teaching, but just talking. And sometimes teaching is a lot, okay? I listen to a lot of teaching. I've done a lot of classes, and I got my doctorate in kingdom theology. So, you know, sometimes I like to just listen, you know? Anyway, I was just sharing that. But I was listening to it, and they started talking about multiple dimensions and the metaverse and all of these theories that people are, like, really grabbing hold of right now. And the Lord started speaking to me about this escapism that happens in places, in spaces like the ones where people become driven by these ideas that are essentially, well, there's something beyond what we have here. And at first I started thinking, wow, those people that think this life is all that we've got. And just reflecting on this week that I had where life was just not hitting, you know? It's just like, if this is all that there is, that kind of is depressing. But I realized, even in the wrong frame, it's still wrong. And maybe I don't have the language for it, but yes, God stands outside of time and space. Hallelujah. Because that means that he can go back and heal what broke me. Hallelujah to the Lamb of God, that he is not constrained by gravity or physics or the laws that have been observed and applied to this reality. But if I don't travel into the supernatural realm with God, if I go there by myself or something else takes me there because I need a guide, I don't know where I'm going, my focus is no longer the eternity I have with my Savior. It becomes, well, I'm just not satisfied here. There's got to be more. And I just think that that's dangerous. I don't think that. I know that that's dangerous. It's what the occult does. You're not satisfied with what is happening because life is hard, okay? I'm not negating that. I'm not saying that there's rainbows and butterflies. But if you practice this escapism, whether you do it through drugs or alcohol or whether you practice escapism through scrolling on your phone or watching TV or daydreaming or any of those things, if you practice that apart from God, you open yourself up to the things that live in those realms that we cannot see. Now, I am acknowledging that there are realms outside of what we can see. It takes a mature believer to be able to acknowledge that. But I don't want to be led into those places by anything other than the Holy Spirit. And there are all kinds of ways to access, whether you think you're accessing it in your mind or it's your imagination or whatever you think. There are all kinds of ways to access what is beyond this physical realm. And I'm just telling you, as someone that cares about your soul, if that's your focus, even as a Christian? Well, you're setting yourself up to be entertained by something that is not holy. Now, we said last week that it is the glory of the Lord to conceal a matter, and it's the glory of kings to search it out. God is not hiding these deeper things from us, but he's inviting us to seek them in him. Because there are watchers and waiters and principalities and angels of all kind who are unholy and impure and are waiting to give you revelation from beyond this realm, to give you access to things merely so they can use you as an access point to this realm. Because they don't have the dominion and the authority that we do. And I did not plan on talking about this. But all I'm saying is, God has given us a map to his heart. Because in his heart there are dimensions and realms and all of these really cool things. But I don't want us to be motivated by that. And that's what I was asking the kids. You know, really, what is the motivation of your heart? And I asked them, I said, why do you come to church? Do you come to church because your friends are here? Because you like to hang out with the other kids? Because that's not a holy motivation. There's nothing wrong with having friends. But if your only motivation for going to church is to be with your friends, when your friends leave, you will leave. When your friends fall, you will fall. And you know how I know it? Because I withstood that test of time and my friends left and I had a decision to make. Was I obedient to Christ or was I obedient to a friendship that would ultimately turn around and bite me in the bazooka? You know? And I asked him, I said, do you come to church because we have good snacks? Because we might not always have snacks. And are you going to be satisfied with the living water and the bread of life? Or do you got to have the animal cookies? Do you come to church just to hear some good teaching? Because as much as we need good teaching, that's not all that there is. And so it was this heart posture check for them, for me, for the adults helping in that class, the young adults. It was this heart check where, like, why are you here? Are you here because your parents brought you? Because you're not going to get to heaven on any of those things. We shouldn't even go to church because we want to serve. We should go to church because we love the Lord with all our heart, all our mind, all our soul. Therefore, we can love our neighbor as ourselves. And we've got to be rightly aligned in this time. Because if we're incorrectly aligned, even just a little bit, we're going to feel the full effect of that when things start shifting. And so I was, back to the story, I was listening to the podcast and thinking of, you know, all the things outside of this reality that want to tell us things like demons and principalities, but also just false doctrines and broken systems and all of these things that are trying to talk to us. And I was like, God, I know that there is more than what we see. But I just don't believe you've left us out here and withheld information from us and all this. So I started asking him, I said, well, surely you told Paul about something like this and maybe he wrote a letter about it. So I Googled, because I didn't know what it was. I Googled I googled letter in the Bible written by Paul that talks about time. And I'm just going to read to you what came up, and then I'm going to read from the Bible where God pointed me after I googled. And then we're just going to read those passages and see how the Lord puts it together. Because, you know, I've already told you all that I knew. So now we've got to get the more from him, because I certainly don't have it. Anyway, so it says, Paul talks about time in several letters, most notably in Ephesians, advising believers to make the best use of the time. Colossians, walking wisely and making the most of time. And 1 Corinthians, stating that the time is short. And so that's not exactly what I was talking about, but I really did feel like the Holy Spirit wanted to reveal something to us in Colossians. So let's all turn to Colossians. I'm going to be reading in the Passion Translation, but if you're going to follow along, like I say, every single time, baby, you read whatever version you want to read. And then we'll put them together and get a fuller picture of what God is actually saying. Because we all see in part. So each of these translations are in part. But if you put them together, we can get a fuller picture. Now, I'm not saying all translations are right, whatever. I'm not having this theological debate with you. You can go to Bible college and you can debate it out all you want. I'm just saying, don't discredit something just because you don't understand it. Because if that's true, then you've missing half the Bible, okay? Now, anyway, off that soapbox. As we read this, I want you to be cognizant of the discussion that we just had about the realities and the realms and how God stands outside of time and space. And let's really dissect it. And maybe it'll talk about it. I trust the Holy Spirit. He's never led me astray. But maybe it'll say something else. I'm not really sure. So let's read. So verse 1, it says, Dear friends at Colossae. Okay, before. I'm going to get on the soapbox and you can feel however you want to feel about it. Every letter that Paul wrote was written to a church. Not a perfect one. Some were bigger, some were smaller. Some raised a lot of money, some didn't. But they were all written to a church. And that's all I'm going to say about that. I think the Holy Spirit said what he needed to say. If you didn't hear him, rewind it back, and I'm sure he'll say it again for you. I love the Lord. All right, let's read. My name is Paul, and I have been chosen by Jesus Christ to be his apostle by the calling and destined purpose of God. My colleague, Timothy, and I send this letter to all the holy believers who have been united to Jesus as beloved followers of the Messiah. May God, our true Father, release upon your life the riches of his kind favor and heavenly peace through the Lord Jesus, the Anointed One. Every time we pray for you, our hearts overflow with thanksgiving to Father God, the Father of our Lord Jesus Christ. For we have heard of your devoted lives of faith in Christ Jesus and your tender love towards all his holy believers. Your faith and love rise within you as you access all the treasures of your inheritance stored up in the heavenly realm. This is exciting. For the revelation of the true gospel is as real today as the day you first heard of our glorious hope, now that you have believed in the truth of the gospel. This is the wonderful message that is being spread everywhere, powerfully changing hearts throughout the earth, just like it has changed you. Every believer of this good news bears the fruit of eternal life as they experience the reality of God's grace. Now, I want to look at this in a different translation. So I'm going to use my handy dandy highlighter tool on the Bible app. And you come down here and it's got a compare button. And then it pulls up all of the translations that I frequently use. So right beside it is the KJV. It says, "Which is come unto you as it is in all the world and bringeth forth fruit, as it does also in you since the day you heard of it and knew the grace of God in truth." Now the NIV. "That has come to you in the same way the gospel is bearing fruit and growing throughout the whole world, just as it has been doing among you since the day you heard it and truly understood God's grace." Interesting. I'm gonna scroll back up. Sorry, guys. We're just going to study the Bible together. Okay, I want to look at that place where it talked about the heavenly realm. So that's verse 5. So we're going to scroll back up to verse 5, and we're going to hit the compare button. Now, I would advise you, if we were not on live television, pull out the Strong's Concordance, and we'd look at the words and study the Greek and the Hebrew. But being that we're on the radio show, and I have to continually keep talking, and there can't be moments of silence, and I didn't bring anything other than my phone, I could look all that up, and maybe we will. I don't know. We'll just see how it goes. But I'm just saying, studying the Bible isn't just reading it. Now, reading it is wonderful. Listening to it is amazing. But studying it will change your life. Anyway, so we're looking at this verse 5. "Your faith and love rise within you as you access all the treasures of your inheritance stored up in the heavenly realm. For the revelation of the true gospel is as real today as the day you first heard of your glorious hope. Now that you have believed in the truth of..."
1: He can move mountains.
2: Hello, this is Trixie and Milton Sanders of the Meeting Place of Barnwell Ministries. We are a ministry that seeks to reveal God's truth to a dark world and also to encourage the saints of God that this is not our home. We are only passing through. We are a church without walls, one that seeks to please Almighty God in all that we do. Our focus is on those that are broken and don't know what to do or where to turn. We can be reached on Facebook at the Meeting Place of Barnwell. Now, let's go and see what will Almighty God speak in your life today.
1: Has he ever covered you? Come on, my God is awesome.
3: How many of you have been called? Know that you have been called and equipped and sent to do a work. How many? There are many that have the doctor this or the PhD that. I'll simply say this, that is an awesome achievement. However, when our titles are more important than the task at hand, the kingdom, we should ask, are they called, enlisted, summoned by Almighty God, sent by God, or is he or she an imposter? Wolf in sheep clothing. Luke 16:15, "And said unto them, all of you which they justify themselves before me, but God knows your heart. For that which is highly esteemed among men is an abomination before the Lord." Anything that is highly esteemed among men, the placards or whatever the case may be, if those things are put on a pedestal above Almighty God, I'll just go ahead and let you know what the scripture says is that it is an abomination.
4: Amen.
3: Amen. There is nothing that should ever be placed any higher in your home and in your heart than Almighty God. I've often told my wife, as Pastor said this morning, is that she is number two. And I often said that if I've got to crawl to get to where I'm going, or if I've got to go by myself, I will go. Because I refuse to be swallowed up in some whale and then to be spit out on land and desiring to run. Amen?
4: Come on, man.
3: You saints of God, I'm looking around the room. All of us. Raise your hand if you're alive. Raise your hand. Raise your hand. If you're raising your hand and you are alive, God has a job for you.
4: Amen.
3: A job for you. Many of us need to search ourselves and ask ourselves the question, are we about first business. Nothing else should be any more important than the Father's business. Amen?
4: Amen.
3: In the same way that God has called him to serve, we are soldiers because he has enrolled us in the list of his soldiers. He has called you and I by name. It says again in 1 Peter 2 and 9 that we are a chosen. You're not just something that popped out of your mom. You were on his mind before this. While he was in heaven, he was trying to figure out how he could fix the situation that you and I would find ourselves in. And he put his stuff on hold, left the very portals of heaven, come and was born of a virgin, knowing that he would one day be nailed to this cross for you and I, for our sins, for our transgressions, that you and I, through him, might live and have life more abundant. Amen?
4: Amen.
3: But are we living the life that God has called us to? Do we realize that we are a chosen people, that we are a peculiar people, that we have been called out of something, we have been called out of Egypt and placed and sent to the promised land?
4: Right.
3: If we realize that, then I ask you this, where are the smiles on your face? Where are the smiles in your heart? Because whenever I look at a man or a woman's soul and I see the smile on the inside, it can't help but move its way out. I'm afraid, Brother Ed, that you were on to something this morning talking about the muscles. I call them lemon faces. Many of the folk today have been sucking on lemons in our churches, amen? Because they don't like stuff like this. But I refuse, as Ezekiel the 33rd chapter says, is that I refuse to come in here and preach you some look good, feel good, must be good message. If he gave it to me and dealt with me in my home over this, who am I to say, Lord, I'm going to do it my way.
4: Amen.
3: I'm going to give the message that I want to give. And you know what he'll do? I'll find myself in a well. And I'll find myself pleading for my life and then running to go tell. I don't care where they at. I'm in a race for my life.
4: Amen.
3: Amen.
4: Amen.
3: Excuse me. I'm in a race for his life. Amen. Listen, he has done too much for me.
0: That's right.
3: Amen.
4: Glory to God.
3: Joshua, the 24th chapter, 15th verse.
4: Oh, yeah.
3: But if serving the Lord seems undesirable to you, then choose for yourself this day whom you will serve.
0: Amen.
3: Whether the gods of your forefathers that served beyond the river, or the gods, the little gods of the Amorites in whose land you are living. But as for the Sanders, as for me and my house, we will serve the Lord.
0: Amen.
3: And we will serve him with gladness. Listen, I am tickled to death to be able to stand up here. Many times I wonder, Lord, why in the world would you choose little old filthy, wretched Milton to come and share your gospel? You know what he said to me? Why not you? Why not? Many times at Green Branch, right at the Green Branch, I often had said, Lord, if you can use me, I will go. That was the best prayer that I've ever prayed. I will go wherever that it is that you will send me. I will go to proclaim your goodness, to proclaim that you and you alone are God Almighty. Deuteronomy 25 and 8. Soldiers, when calling them to a military service, has anyone built a new house and not dedicated it? Has anyone planted a vineyard and not begin to enjoy it? Has anyone become pledged to a woman and not marry her? Is any man afraid or faint hearted? If you take what I just said, or what the scripture says, and put that over into spiritual realm, and know that you are a soldier enlisted in Almighty God, he wants to know that whenever he calls you at the midnight hour and says go, you don't have to question him. You get up, you don't even pack a bag. You go, you move, you respond.
5: Because if you are faint-hearted, or if you have these other little things that have you distracted, he cannot use you because you're married to something else. You're split. Amen?
6: Amen.
5: So how many of you that he is your everything? What has your attention, saints of God? Is it your job, your position, your demands, the environment, family? But then I begin to read the scripture, get into the scripture, and I realize something very simple, but profound to Milton. Nothing can happen to Milton unless it may go to my Abba Father. Unless they go to him, and he authorizes something back down to me, but then I know that he has authorized it, then he has something else. My assignment is changing. Amen?
6: Amen.
5: Listen, as Habakkuk, the third chapter, the 17th verse says, is that all he saw was doom and gloom. But he mustered up and simply said this, but still I rejoice in the Lord my. Are you rejoicing tonight that you are a soldier? Are you rejoicing?
0: Amen.
5: Have you, sir, a man, polished your weapon? Is your weapon polished and ready to go?
0: Amen.
5: Is it ready to give a testimony of he that has enlisted you?
6: Amen.
5: Or is it that you have engaged in other warfare? Have you allowed other things to creep in? 2 Corinthians 10:3-5, Apostle Paul speaks about the weapons we fight with. Not of the flesh, but of God, that they are powerful to pull down and to bring down those strongholds in our lives. So in closing, I want to ask you simply this. Are you a soldier in God's army? Or is it that you enlisted and now are found in a deserter? There's a remedy for both. Because those that are a soldier in Almighty God, according to John 15, he desires to prune us, to make us more fruitful, to bring about even more fruit. Amen. He that has enlisted you has a promised life and not death, hope in the midst of hopelessness, health and not sickness, blessings and not curses, power from on high to loose that is bound here on earth, and the power to speak the things as though that they were. You, as a good and faithful soldier, have been granted the power to call upon the one that goes directly unto the Father, that is even at this very moment making intercession for you and I. We have those capabilities.
6: Amen.
5: And he is making intercession for us, praying for you and I. Are the soldiers, have you received your orders? Call it the M.O. Are you carrying out your M.O.? And in order to carry out the M.O., it starts here. This is your weapon. This is your defensive weapon. Thus it is written, man shall not live by bread alone, but every word that proceeded out of the mouth of God. Every word. Some have been in a foxhole too long, battered and weak. Some forgotten how to keep your weapon. There are some that are screaming, I need ammo, help. But Philippians turned right around and says, I can do all things through Christ who strengthened me. Though they come, and though there is an onslaught, but still yet, as the brother said this morning, he was talking about a prayer room. You know what I was thinking of? A war room. Because it is time that we get beyond the prayer and we begin to declare war. Is that as these darts are coming our way, it's time that we send some stuff back. Amen?
6: Amen.
5: Because so many times we take a back step. We have become a doormat in the church. We have. We go through the motions. We allow all these things to happen. But it is time that we begin to declare that thus it is written. Many have abandoned the foxhole, the hedge of protection in returning back. Hebrews 6:5 says that some have tasted of the good word of God and the powers of the world to come, if they should fall away, to renew them again unto repentance, seeing they crucify themselves the Son of God afresh and put him to open chain. Saints of God, I just want to ask, how are you found tonight? If tonight, if that was the rapture, how will you be found? I'm afraid that many will be left still yet sitting in a pew. I am. You might say, well, bro, you're being judgmental. No, I'm not. But pastors and saints of God, we must be about the Father's business. We have a job. We have work to do. And I know that this morning there was some work that has started in this house. And saints of God, we must continue it. We must add the fuel to it. We must begin to fan this thing. But in order to fan it, we got to get some stuff out. We got to kick it out the house. Amen? Amen. So that you and I, whenever we come in here, we come into his courts with praise and thanksgiving. We come in here expecting Almighty God to do and to move. And if anything other than that, we begin to question some things. So do you love him tonight? Amen. Will you be found faithful?
7: Praise God.
5: Will you be found faithful? I will. I love it with every fiber of my being.
1: Keep me in the valley.
8: Again, this is Milton Sanders. In closing, there is but one way that leads to heaven according to John 14 and 6. Almighty God loves you regardless of where you've been or what you have done. All he has ever wanted is simply for you to repent and turn from your sins, confess him as Lord and Savior of your life, and believe in your heart that God raised him from the dead. According to Romans 10 and 9, you, sir, ma'am, boy, or girl, shall be saved. Again, this is Milton Sanders at the Meeting Place of Barnwell. We can be reached via Facebook at The Meeting Place of Barnwell. Thank you for tuning in today. God bless.
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9: Righteous living. Today's reading from the Word.

Toward the end of Matthew chapter 12, Jesus is responding to the scribes and the Pharisees. And we continue with his words in Matthew 12:43. Now when the unclean spirit goes out of a man, it passes through waterless places, seeking rest, and does not find it. Then it says, I will return to my house from which I came. And when it comes, it finds it unoccupied, swept, and put in order. Then it goes and takes along with it seven other spirits more wicked than itself, and they go in and live there. And the last state of that man becomes worse than the first. That is the way it will also be with this evil generation. While he was still speaking to the crowds, behold, his mother and brothers were standing outside, seeking to speak to him. Someone said to him, Behold, your mother and your brothers are standing outside, seeking to speak to you. But Jesus answered the one who was telling him and said, Who is my mother, and who are my brothers? And stretching out his hand toward his disciples, he said, Behold, my mother and my brothers. For whoever does the will of my Father who is in heaven, he is my brother and sister and mother.

Matthew chapter 13. That day Jesus went out of the house and was sitting by the sea, and large crowds gathered to him. So he got into a boat and sat down, and the whole crowd was standing on the beach. And he spoke many things to them in parables, saying, Behold, the sower went out to sow. And as he sowed, some seeds fell beside the road, and the birds came and ate them up. Others fell on the rocky places where they did not have much soil, and immediately they sprang up, because they had no depth of soil. But when the sun had risen, they were scorched, and because they had no root, they withered away. Others fell among the thorns, and the thorns came up and choked them out. And others fell on the good soil, and yielded a crop, some 100-fold, some 60, and some 30. He who has ears, let him hear. Reading without comment from the Scriptures, this is The Word. I'm Nicholas Hope. And the address here is Post Office Box 444, Paradise, California, 95969.

0: Sheila's like a dark cloud. Every time I see her, I just want to run away.
1: The Bible says, keep on rejoicing in the Lord always, no matter what. It's not an option. This is Elizabeth George. It's true, we're to rejoice in the Lord no matter what's happening to us or who. And the truth is, the kind of

0: Looking Away Unto Jesus, the author and perfecter of our faith. 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

My daily walk through the Bible. Matthew 4 and 4 says, "Man shall not live by bread alone, but by every word that proceeds from the mouth of God." Hey, this is Melissa Hall, and I invite you to take a journey with me, a daily walk through the Bible. As we make our daily walk through the Bible, we'll read verses from both the Old and New Testaments. 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When you do these things, you'll be richly blessed. So take the time to walk through His Word every day. Pray fervently, study carefully, do your best, and trust God with the rest. Then you can rest assured that whatever it is

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Religious deception abounds. There are many voices in the world. 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

Transcendent love is today's lesson from the Proverbs. Proverbs 23, verse 23. Buy the truth and do not sell it. Get wisdom, discipline, and understanding. Romans 8, 35, and verse 37. Who will separate us from the love of Christ? Will tribulation or distress or persecution or famine or nakedness or peril or the sword? But in all things we overwhelmingly conquer through Him who loved us. Romans 8, 35 and verse 37. Where can we find God's love? Everywhere. God's love transcends space and time. It reaches beyond the heavens and it touches the darkest, smallest corner of every human heart. When we become passionate for our devotion to Him, Father, we will sincerely open our minds and hearts to Him. His love does not arrive someday, it arrives immediately. Today, take God at His word and welcome His Son into your heart. When you do, God's transcendent love will surround you and transform you now and forever. Remember today's lesson from the Proverbs. Buy the truth and do not sell it. Get wisdom, discipline, and understanding. Proverbs 23:23.

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This is Dr. James Fent, WUCC 99.9, the voice of truth in Williston, South Carolina. Amen. We just welcome everybody to this station. If anybody's interested in deliverance, we just encourage you to go to spiritualfreedomnetwork.com. God bless.

Lord, we worship you in this place. We magnify you. Glory to the name of the Lord. We give you honor. We give you praise this morning. Hallelujah. In the mighty name of Jesus. Isn't the Lord wonderful today? Man, it's wonderful to be in the presence of the Lord today in this place. Before you are seated today, as they bring up the lights in the house, I want you to greet as many people around you today before you're seated. God bless you. Thank you for being here.

0: to have the choir back today.
1: That was awesome.
0: Yeah.
1: That was fun.
0: And we had a bunch of men in the choir. I want to tell you what, you need to praise God for that right there by itself. Getting men all up in the choir, that's can be a chore sometimes.

0: me back for a choir for the 22-23 year, and we're excited about that. We're glad you are here today in the house of the Lord with us on this MyCAC Vision Sunday. We started these, I believe, in 2018, and we weren't able to have it, of course, in 2020, but with the exception of 2020, we've had it each year since. And it's really a rallying cry to be back in church. Sometimes through summer events, different things going on, there can some inconsistencies can develop in attendance patterns and things like that. But I'm glad that you are here. I'm glad that you are on this day, but I'm so glad that you're part of the church all the time as well. And if you are visiting today, or maybe it's been a while since you've been here, I want to encourage you. And throughout the remainder of this service, I'll be encouraging you to take those next steps into greater commitment and dedication. And but it's a wonderful to see you here today. With it being MyCAC Sunday, Vision Sunday, there's a few things that we want to do. One of those is that we want all of you to get one of our shirts. It's, you might have saw it right under the suit coat earlier, but I've chosen a model today, Pastor Jody Padgett, if he would come up, because I want you to see what shirt we've got for you. So here's our model. So notice I love my church, and it's got a CHC logo. On the back of it is chcgraniteville.com. That's our website, and it's got a lot of information, and you can keep. And on the sleeve, hashtag MyCAC. Also, we have three places where you can take photos today. A lot of people are taking advantage of that after the first service. But in the back foyer here, we have a place for you to take a photo. In the Connection Center Cafe, that's where all the t-shirts will be as well. So if you hadn't already went there and got your shirt, immediately after this service, take off to the Connection Center. Make sure you get your shirts. So there's a photo booth there in the Connection Center. And then there's a photo booth in the Kids Center as well. And all of the kids' shirts and all of that, that is done in the Kids Center. So just keep that in mind. And so if perhaps we've ran out of particular sizes, I don't think I saw that so far. But if that happens to be the case, by the time everybody gets one, we'll make sure we get you one regardless. But we just want to make sure that we take care of who's here before we take care of all those that couldn't make it today. But we want you to get that. And if you'll give our model a big hand, if you would. All right. We appreciate you being here today. I want to just share with you today a little bit different than I normally do in a message, because I want to just talk to you about our church, about the church, and really about vision, but also about, and then I want to bring it together with what I believe God would just want us to hear and encourage you and to spur you on to in your development with the Lord. It is the vision, our vision that, and our goal, that may be the best way for me to say it. Our goal is that everybody who attends Christian Heritage Church experience four things. Our goal is that everybody that attends Christian Heritage Church will experience four things. One is that they'll know God. Two, that you'll find freedom. And three, that you'll discover your purpose. And four, that you'll make a difference. So I want you to say those with me, these four things: know God, find freedom, discover purpose, and make a difference. That's what we want to happen in every person's life. All of us in this room are different. We come from different places. We have, we're traveling this road, and my prayer is that if you've not began a relationship with Jesus Christ, that you will today. And so I would like to say of you that if you have not, I'll refer to you as a pre-Christian, because I believe that you're going to accept him and follow him. And we'll talk more about that in a few moments. But we want everyone to know him, to come to know him. So wherever we are on that journey, we want to see you develop and to truly be able to come to the place where you make a difference in the lives of people around you. Matthew 4:19, when Jesus called his first disciples to follow after him, he ultimately was wanting them to become fishers of men. He was wanting them to come to a place that they were impacting people around them. He talked about us being the light of Jesus in the world. He talked about us being salt of the earth. I mean, really seasoning this world and preserving this world in Christ Jesus, bringing hope to this world. And so that's what we long to do. And so I want to just start with a verse of scripture in Proverbs chapter 29 and verse 18. Proverbs 29 and 18. It says, where there is no revelation, the people cast off restraint. This is the New King James Version. But happy is he who keeps the law. Would you read that with me? Say, where there is no revelation, the people cast off restraint. But happy is he who keeps the law. Now, the King James Version says, where there is no vision, the people perish. Where there is no vision, the people perish. And what it really speaks to, and when it says where there is no revelation, where there is no vision, you see, in order for us not to perish, in order, this word, the people cast off restraint, it can also be translated unrestrained. When you don't have a revelation or a vision of what? A revelation of God, a revelation of the Word of God and the truth of God, then we will not be restrained. Restrained in what? We will not be restrained in our sin. We will not be restrained in the wickedness and evil that goes on in the world. Listen, all have sinned and fallen short of the glory of God. The wages of sin is death, but the gift of God is eternal life. You and I need a revelation of God and His Word. We need a vision of God and His Word so that we will be restrained in our sin and from sin, so that we will live and not perish. That's literally, that is the background of this verse here that we need to understand. But also, beyond us coming into right relationship with God through having a vision of God and His Word, a right vision of God and His Word and a revelation, we need a vision in every aspect of life. I want to tell you, even if you are educationally, you have to have a vision for that. You have to have your sights and focus upon that in order to see those type of things accomplished. And I would say, as a Christian, if we're going to be everything that God wants us to be, we're going to have to get our eyesight, spiritual eyes, and sometimes physical eyes in the right direction. And God helps us do that. That's why it's important for us to say we want people to know God, find freedom, discover purpose, make a difference. We need that firmly rooted in us so that it keeps us on the right track. And so I just want you to see that today. Now, I got a few things I would just want to share about the church just for a moment. And there's a couple of things that we have coming up, because to me it is important that we practically live out our faith and also reach out to people. On the 9th of October, we're going to have what we've already talked about, Compassion Sunday. Now, a part of our growth and development as believers is also there us being reminded of people in this world that are in need. Jesus said again, I want you to fish for men. He was calling out some guys that were fishermen by trade, and he said, listen, I want you to become fishers of men. I want you to make a difference in people's lives. ultimately winning them to become followers of me as well. But also, we are to make a difference as a church in missions and impacting people's lives. In fact, the Great Commission calls us to go into all the world and to proclaim the gospel. Now, all of us might not be able to go on a mission trip. Now, there's some of us in this room have. There's some of you who will go on a mission trip somewhere in the world. But Compassion International is a ministry that we're partnering with that will come here on the 9th of October. And I want you to understand this is very important. I'm really passionate about Compassion International. Now, what Compassion International does, it ministers to children in extreme poverty. When I'm saying, I'm talking about extreme poverty situations. Impoverished in terms of resources and substance and food, educationally, spiritually impoverished, all those things. And Compassion International, it partners with local churches just like ours, a local church in a particular country where there's extreme poverty, and they minister to children, and the resources of individuals who engage in child sponsorship, they will actually go through the ministry of that local church, deal with that individual child. I was absolutely amazed by that. And in a couple of weeks from now on that day, we'll speak more to that, but I want you to know that's coming up, and that is a very important time. I don't want you to see that as a Sunday. Well, I'll miss that Sunday. It's a mission Sunday. No, listen, on that Sunday, it's an incredible time, and I believe the Lord will deal with us, and it's my desire that we'll adopt 100 kids that day and make a difference. And we'll have a guest with us from the Dominican Republic who was a child himself that was reached by some individuals, just monthly donation. And that child now is a man and a minister of the gospel. And he was touched through this child sponsorship. And I just wanted to share that with you. Very important day. And then on the 23rd of October is our Family Fall Festival. Now on our Family Fall Festival, it's a great thing. And it's going to take place starting at 4:30 on a Sunday afternoon. It'll last about 3 hours. There's going to be a lot of games and fun and inflatables and activities for a lot of different ages. And it's just a wonderful time. Everything's free. We will not publicize or advertise this in the public, only through the church, meaning if all of us come and we invite family and friends, and we want you to, I want you to hear that. We want you to invite your family and friends. We just cannot just putting a general announcement out and all of that, we wouldn't be able to handle all the people. In fact, we probably won't be able to handle anyway, but we just decide that if we just, this is the only announcements that'll be made is just through this church, and then you reach out to friends and family. Listen, do you know that 80% of everybody who goes to church goes because of a family or a friend invited them? And it's still that way today. Every once in a while, I will meet somebody with no connection whatsoever. But I want to tell you, for the most part, it's you and I being inviters. It's you and I reaching out to people that we are friends and family with. And so I just want to encourage you, because this is something that really gives us a great opportunity to reach out to somebody whom we might not could get come in here for a church service yet, but they might come to that activity that's very fun for them and their family. And so we just want to encourage you about that. Don't forget it. It's a very important day. All of that is important because ultimately we are wanting to see God's house full. We're wanting to see God's house full. Luke chapter 14, verse 23, didn't share this in the first service, but this is a passage of scripture. There's a parable. It says, "Then the master said to the servant, go out into the highways and hedges and compel them to come in that my house may be full." That my house may be full. Compel them to come in. Well, ultimately, we know he's talking about that house up there, heaven. He's wanting heaven to be filled with people who will come to him, that will accept him and believe upon him. But in order for that house to be full, there's going to have to be some houses full here on earth as well, as people come into relationship with him, and then they grow through the ministries of the local church. And you and I are a part of his kingdom, and God's got his church all over this world, and this is just one location of his church in this world and in this particular area even. But the church is incredible, and I invite you to engage in it in every aspect, and it's so important, and I'll speak to it in just a moment, just a little bit more. And so we want to see the house of God full. We believe in growth. We believe in church growth. We believe in kingdom growth. And we want to see people come to him. So we praise the Lord for that. I want to speak to our services because it's very important. And I maybe share something with you that you hadn't heard, or at least some part of it you might be new to you. First of all, of course, this is our second service of this morning. We had a 9 a.m. service. Of course, you're here in this 11:15 a.m. service. On not today, but regularly, we have Sunday school in between these two services, that for children and adults. But so we got 9 a.m. and 11:15 a.m. We have Wednesday night opportunities, and I'll kind of stop there. And there's various times, but those are our regular opportunities. Now, right now, while we're here, notice this, Iglesia Herencia Christiana. That is our CHC Hispanic church. They're meeting right now while we're in here. They're in our youth center on these grounds. They meet every Sunday at 11:15 while we're meeting in here. And Pastor Vicente Rojas Sr. is the pastor there. He's from, him and his wife, Marisol, and their family are from the nation of Chile. And they are right down there having church. And so I want to encourage you to invite, you might have to get it written down for you if you depend on who you're communicating with, and hand them something. We want to encourage you to invite people to be a part of the Hispanic church that meets here on our grounds. And this, the Rojas family are incredible people. And, we want to see that congregation grow on this campus. And of course, I mentioned last week in Lexington, South Carolina, our new church plant had their foundational service last Sunday, called the Heritage Co. And they're in the Pleasant Hill Elementary School there in Lexington. And I believe the official account for last Sunday was 73. Would you say praise God for that? We give him honor and praise. And so that's all a part of who we are right now. Would you say amen to that? That's a part of us. We're not separate. We're just in the kingdom of God. And that's something where resources that you have given and God has provided us with, has been able to do these other things. And I'm going to stop there just for a moment and just say, I want to thank you for that you give all the time. And worship, giving is a part of worship. Your generosity is a part of worship. And we have these giving stations at the back of the room here, for giving when you're in-house and you desire to give in that manner, with a physical cash or check, or put an envelope there. We have not received an offering traditional where we used to pass a bucket or a bag or a plate. We haven't done that since March 15, 2020. And I really believe it's okay to do the other, but we've stuck with this because I think it's biblical. Jesus, on occasion, there was a treasury box at the back of a synagogue, and Jesus stood by the treasury box as people came by and dropped money in the treasury box. The point is, I don't think it's unbiblical that we just have giving stations at the back of the room at all. In fact, what we have witnessed is that you see, we're to give unto the Lord as an act of our worship to Him, an act of obedience to Him, not by constraint, not by feeling pressured to do that. It's to be an act of worship. He said He loves a cheerful giver. And so by doing that, it keeps us from passing a bucket by somebody that might make them feel a certain way. My point is, God wants all of us to be givers, but at the end of the day, what's most important is you giving out of a heart of worship. And there's also, you can give through our website. You can give that way. You can give through our church app. You can download our church app. Just look for that logo, Christian Heritage Church logo, in your app store. 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You can even do it through YouVersion under events. So when we have church going on right now, you can go to that event, and they'll give you, there's a place there to give. Or you can text to the number 77977, the word CHC give all together. So there's ways to do that. But I want to tell you this. In 2018, and it's important because of you who are members today, came in, there was a table set up and an envelope that you may have gotten regarding we're making a congregational selection of seven deacons today, and we wanted you to get one of those packets, fill that out, after you do that at the end of the service, you can just drop it in one of the giving stations. That's all you have to do with that. But also there's some annual reports, financial reports that are available at those tables as well. I want to share with you that in 2018, for you that weren't here or you that otherwise were being reminded today, that in the year 2017 into early 18, we built the Connection Cafe and the new kids center up there. That's been incredible. God's used it mightily already. It was, we redeveloped the new parking lots, and there was a lot of dirt work and stuff that had to be done in order to make all of that happen. And we've had to borrow in 2018 $2.8 million to do that particular project. And what I wanted to tell you is we didn't start paying on that on the principal part of that until started in January 2019. So roughly just over 3.5 years ago, we started paying on that indebtedness. And what I want to share with you today is that through regular giving, we haven't asked for any, we haven't just taken up special offerings for this. There's people who give directly to that. But we have paid $1.2 million of that debt while we have functioned in every way and have grew in every way other than that. Would you say praise the Lord for that? And that's just been regular people. And so as you can see, as we continue with the Lord, as the Lord allows us to do so, that He is taking what we all have individually and He multiplies it for the benefits of His kingdom. And it don't even have to be pressure to do it. It's just us being faithful with what God has given us. So that's exciting. That's exciting. And so I wanted to share those things with you because they are very, very important today. We're also big on outreach here. And one of the key things that we have in outreach is our food distribution ministry, our food bank. Our food bank operates every Tuesday. We give away food here at the church, and I don't know the exact totals through the years or anything like that, but I know there's months when we've given to over 1,000 people in a month, and that's regular food bank. We have a drive-through where people come through here, and that's very important to us, and we've been doing it for many years now. We have people that are dedicated to that. Outreach is important to us, not just there, but involved in other ways as well, through in the community. And we partner also with groups in the community as well. And throughout this community and the surrounding community and nationally, and worldwide, we partner with midget missions agencies. One of those, for instance, is Life Choices, which is in Aiken. It is a pregnancy center that encourages the women and couples to choose life and not choose abortion. Now, one of the things about that is this. It's one thing. We know we've seen some laws change and those things that are going on, and we've been thankful for some changing in laws. But it's one thing to stand up against something. It's another to be for something. And we have a circle. We have a new ministry that we're launching. It'll be actually launching in January, but we're rolling it out today because there's women, about 10 women that are already a part of this. That's not counting who might have signed up out in the front foyer. There's going to be a table out there. It's called Embrace Grace. So we'll be starting this ministry in our church, and this ministry, Embrace Grace, will be going alongside young ladies that to help them that choose life, not just saying you shouldn't have an abortion, but that will go alongside of these ladies and say, we're going to help you through this process, and we're going to make a difference in your life. I want you to see this video. It's very important this morning.
1: When I found out I was pregnant, I was terrified. And the father of the baby felt the same way. Even though we grew up in a Christian home and knew abortion was wrong, because of fear, we felt like there was no other option. I went into the abortion room and ended up having a panic attack and passed out. And the nurse, she just said, you're too emotionally distraught to make this decision today. So I went back out into the waiting room, and we just decided in that moment to figure it out together.
2: It was a defining moment, one that would lay the foundation for a new miracle God was shaping. Amy's experience gave her a deep compassion for other girls in the same situation and inspired her to develop a new way to help. Under the covering of her local church, she started a small group for young women facing unplanned pregnancies, and Embrace Grace was born.
1: Our very first group included three young ladies, and their lives were completely changed. So we did it again, and we did it again, with more women coming every time. Other churches started calling us saying, this is really cool. Will you show us how to do it too? Once we realized that we're supposed to help people, and help the church be the church, we started the nonprofit.
2: Orchestrated through local outreach, Embrace Grace offers an unexpected glimmer of hope to young women who find themselves in a very scary and lonely place. It begins with a love box filled with gifts and a handwritten letter encouraging them to be brave and inviting them to a safe place where they'll be shown the love and support their hearts long for. Discipled in love and guided through a curriculum designed just for them, they take a beautiful journey from fear, shame, and uncertainty to faith, freedom, and healing. And of course, there's a baby shower. In a true reflection of God's heart, Embrace Grace equips the local church to walk alongside these daughters and shepherd them through this most pivotal season of their lives as family.
1: Being pro-life is a position, but pro-love is an action. We want to be known more for what we're for than what we're against. And we want the church to be one of the first places a girl runs to when she finds out she's pregnant, instead of the last because of shame and guilt. We can't fix all their problems, but we can point them to the one that does. We can't look away anymore. We have to be love to these women that are having an unplanned pregnancy.
2: Thousands of lives have been impacted because of the support of an Embrace Grace group, now available in over 700 churches in nearly every state and 9 countries. But we know it's just the beginning, because with growing support from people like you and your church, thousands more will be brave. Join the movement today.
0: That would like to be a part of that ministry, just we have a table right out front here. So this is the next part. We all need to be praying that now God will connect us with young ladies in that particular position, so that in January there's a lot of things can begin. And so we just got to pray to that. You know, so we can plan, but we got to pray that God will make the connections that we can make a difference in young ladies' lives and as well as young men. And I want to share with you in our remaining minutes that we have here today from Ephesians chapter 5, verses 15 and 16. Ephesians 5, verse 15 and 16. It says this: "See then that you walk circumspectly, not as fools, but as wise, redeeming the time, because the days are evil." There's several things I want to point to in this passage. It says walk circumspectly. This word circumspectly really speaks to being balanced in our walk, having steady footing. He wants us to be wise, not walk as fools. And it's saying if we'll walk in wisdom, and that is under the counsel of God, wisdom is choosing to follow the Lord in those things. But if we'll walk in wisdom, it's saying here, not as fools, it says redeeming the time because the days are evil. So why should we walk in a manner that is wise? Because the days are evil. Why do we need to redeem the time? What redeem the time means is making the most of every opportunity. Making the most of every opportunity. This embrace grace is an opportunity. We want to do that because the days are evil. These are difficult. And when it says the days are evil, it literally can be translated, the days are full of evil. There are just so many things. It's not just one thing. It's full of evil. And so we need to redeem the time. We need to make the most of every opportunity we have. We can't afford to waste time, but we need to make the most of our time as Christians because the days are evil. Meaning every opportunity we have to talk with someone, every opportunity we have to do a good deed, every opportunity we have to serve, we need to do it redeeming the time. See, a lot of times we talk about spending time. How do we spend our time? I think we need to think more about how do we redeem our time? How do we make the most of our time? We're not trying just to spend time and thus waste time. We want to redeem time and therefore invest time and make a difference for eternity, and not just temporarily spend our time and then it's gone, it's been wasted. But I want to tell you, everything you do for Christ is not wasted. It will not be in vain. Every conversation you have for His glory and His kingdom is not a waste of time. And so that by itself should just stir within us the reality of our days and the reality of our experience and how we live and all of the things that we do. May God help us to walk wise in this world and not as fools. There's four verbs that I want to share with you in the service this morning. One is this. It's follow. Follow. The word follow. That's a word that's used a lot on social media in our day. Who follows who? How many followers someone has? And so the word gets watered down a lot. But follow is a very important verb in the scripture. As Jesus again said, "Come follow me and I will make you fishers of men." And I'll just share with you Mark chapter 8 verse 34. It says, "When he had called the people to himself," that's Jesus, "with his disciples also, he said to them, whoever desires to come after me," notice after, after me. Let him deny himself and take up his cross and follow me. So we're going to come after him. We're following him. And he's saying you need to deny yourself and take up your cross. You see, we live in a world where self-denial is not really a major priority. It's, in fact, it's the opposite of that, where we don't want to deny ourselves anything. We want what we want. But Jesus saying, if we will come after him, deny ourselves and take up our cross, and if we'll bear our own cross, there's some tough days that we may have to go through for sure. But follow me. He said that's if you want to be a disciple of Jesus, we've got to follow the Lord. Follow the Lord. So that is, and that's what when we talk about knowing God, we're talking about following the Lord. Following him. I want to know more about you, God. I want to know you more. The Apostle Paul said that I may know you, know him in the power of his resurrection and in the fellowship of his sufferings. I want to know the Lord more. I want to imitate the Lord more. I want to be obedient. Jesus said, they told him that his family wanted to see him. He said, who is my family, basically? He said, except they that do the will of the Father. He said, it's very important that we live out a life of obedience to him. And we know Jesus said in Matthew 6 and 33, he said, seek ye first the kingdom of God and his righteousness, and all these other things will be added to you. All of these necessary things will be added to you if you just follow after me, seeking me first. Come after me. So there it is. Follow. Very, so important. Now, that is what knowing God is about. Knowing God is not just saying, I believe. But knowing God is actually following after the one we say we believe in. The scriptures say that demons believe. How many think demons are saved? No, I don't think so. So it's not just saying that we believe. It's following the one in whom we say we believe in. That's what true Christianity is following, being a follower of Jesus. You know, greater than anything, if somebody asks you about the Lord or whatever, is to let somebody know you're a follower of him. That's more important than saying you're Pentecostal or Baptist or naming a denomination. And what's most important, listen, I'm a follower of Jesus Christ. That transcends it all. And when you mention the name of Jesus, it identifies. You know, sometimes when somebody says, I believe in God, we don't know what they're talking about. Because there's people of every religion in the world will tell you they believe in God. But that does not mean they believe in the way, the truth, and the life. Jesus, we are followers of Jesus. And so let's be not ashamed of the gospel of Jesus Christ, for it is the power of God unto salvation unto everyone who will believe. The second verb is connect. And I want to encourage you to connect in this body. I want you to encourage you to connect at Christian Heritage Church. Again, we're not the only church. There we are. The church is all over the world, but we're just a local gathering of people, and that is very biblical. We see it in there. We see that we've already had the book of Ephesians. There was a church, and that letter was written to the Ephesian church, and there were people who were a part of that Ephesian church in that city. Now, they probably met all over that city in house, because the Bible, New Testament tells us they met from house to house. They met publicly and from house to house, but they were the church. Likewise, we're meeting a part of this location here at MyCHC, Christian Heritage Church, but there are other the church is also meeting in all these other locations right now, and we're all on the same team. If they are followers of Jesus Christ, we're all on the same team. We're just at a different location. Having a shepherd, a pastor, is biblical. there being deacons in that location and having elders in that location to oversee the flock of God in that location is very biblical. To have fellowship with those individuals at that location is biblical. To worship together with that group of people is biblical. To meet in smaller gatherings in small groups with those individuals of that group is biblical. You see, he wants you and I to connect not just with the larger group, but also getting to know one another in smaller groups. And the way we do that is one through hubs. Hubs are the larger settings within the context of the church. In our case, we have a Sunday school, and Sunday school has individual classes, but that's a way that you can connect. We also have women's ministries. That's a way you can connect with other women. We have men's ministries. You can connect with other men. We have senior adult ministries. You can connect with other seniors. We have Youth of Flame ministries where you can connect with other middle and high school and college age youth. We have in our children's church. That's a way for our kids to meet and connect with others. We call these hubs here at the church. These are the bigger groups. And then we have life groups. And our life groups are more holistic, and they meet together as families and as couples, as singles. It's also places where kids come together and meet other kids in the context of family units, depending on the types of life group that it is. And we grow together in relational life in Christ Jesus. We grow relationally, but we're discipled as Christians. And then we have circles. For instance, the Embrace Grace, it is a circle that we're speaking of. Miss Mary Jane McClymans is leading that circle. And they've already got about 10 ladies a part of that circle. And we hope more will become a part of that. And there can be circles within circles. But we're just wanting people to connect in every way possible. I believe Terry Watson, who's our circles coordinator, said we have 131 people that are in circles right now that are in part of the church. And so we want to do that. We want to see more of that. And I want to encourage you to connect, because we need to pray one for another. We need to bear one another's burdens. We need to forgive one another. We need to love one another. We need to help one another up. We need to be one another for one another. Amen? And that's what we need so much. And then that third verb is discover. Discover. I'll go back just for a moment on the connect. I want to encourage you, if you've never joined the church and you call this church home, we encourage you to. And then just be looking for announcements regarding the class Connect CHC and that.

You for a purpose, and he has gifted every one of us. I'm telling you, in this room, you may think I'm not gifted to do anything. I want to tell you, you're cutting yourself so short, because I want to tell you, God created you. He fashioned you. He formed you. You can look at Psalm 139 verses 13 through 16, and it'll tell you from your mother's womb, you have been fashioned from your mother's womb. He has numbered your days from your mother's womb. God created you for a powerful, specific purpose. And I want you to know today that you can discover that. He wants you to follow him. He wants you to connect within the body of Christ, that you can grow spiritually, and he wants you to discover that he has a plan for your life. And you say, what's that plan to do? And that's the fourth verb I want to share. That plan is to serve. He wants us to serve. I love what the psalmist said. And I'll just quote this part of this verse in this psalm. But it says, make a joyful noise unto the Lord, all ye earth. Then I love that. Then it says, serve the Lord with gladness. Come before his presence with singing. Know ye that the Lord, he is God. But I want you to see that. Serve the Lord with gladness. I want to look at 1 Peter chapter 4 and verse 10. 1 Peter 4 and 10 says, as each one has received a gift, notice that, going back to purpose, as each one has received a gift, here it is, to serve, minister it to one another. So serving is actually, it's within the body of Christ. We got people right now in our nursery that are tending to babies right now. We have those that are working with preschoolers right now. We got those working with elementary kids right now. They are ministering to one another. They're actually ministering to you parents. Would you say amen to that? Yeah, I'm saying they're ministering. We're ministering to one another right now. It's going on. We have greeters. You know, we have a safety team that there's a safety team that's on duty every time you come to church. They are watching for things that you don't even know they're watching for. Why? Well, number one, we trust God, that the one who keeps us safe. But we also are vigilant. He said, be vigilant. He said that Satan, like a roaring lion, seeketh whom he may devour. So we have a safety team that's on the grounds. They're not making a big announcement about it. They're just here. Every time you come together, what are they doing? They're ministering to one another. They are serving out of a giftedness that they have. We have our prayer force. We've just kind of went through and redid the prayer ministry a little bit. There's somebody that is praying for this service when we come together. They're praying. They're not in the room. They're actually have in the prayer room or wherever they are, and they're praying while you're sitting right here. See, there's things that go on that we don't even know. But it's happening. My point is, God wants to use all of us in a multiplicity of ways, and it's not all the same thing. And there are ministries that I don't even know anything about as of this moment, where someone can make a difference in somebody's life. And so we do that. We serve one another, but we also are serving outside this place as well through I've already mentioned outreach ministries, but also in your place of employment. God has called us to serve him wherever we are. He's called us to be followers of his and to serve him even in some difficult places, in our families, among friends, and among coworkers. He's called us to serve. And I want to tell you, and I want to tell you this in John chapter 15, verse 8. John 15:8 says, By this my Father is glorified. Do you see that now? By this my Father is glorified. He's glorified. He's worshiped. He's honored. He's magnified. That you bear much fruit. When you and I are fruit bearing, when we're fruitful, it glorifies God.

0: so you will be my disciples. When we're bearing fruit, when we're saying, Lord, I want to be used by you to make a difference. I want to plant seeds. I want to be a light to for you. He's saying it glorifies God. When you represent him and you say, Lord, I, and you share, you may think, some of you sometimes will say, well, I shared with them. I just don't know if they heard me or not. I want to tell you, it wasn't in vain. It glorified God. It glorified God. You may say, I don't know if what I'm doing really makes a difference. I want to tell you, if you're doing it for the Lord Jesus, it glorifies God. I want to encourage you in that. Look at verse 11. It said, these things I've spoken to you that my joy may remain in you and that your joy may be full. Not only is it something that glorifies God, he said it would give us joy. He said it would give us joy. And he said, and your joy would be full. I want to tell you, you can't take enough vacations to get the joy of the Lord down in you. You can't, the answer's not in retirement. The answer's not in another trip. The answer's not in a hobby. True joy. The answer is not in just doing the things that we like to do. I'm telling you what, there'll be a void missing. You'll be right in the midst. I'll tell you, the Bible says that things are pleasurable for a season. That's what it says of sin, but it's just true of all things. Things that are not even sinful. They're just pleasurable for a time. But I want to tell you, what you do for Christ will last, and it'll be treasure that you lay up in heaven. This little short time we got here, it will make it, those things that we do here, if we'll make the most of our opportunities here, I want to tell you, it'll bring joy unspeakable and full of glory, and our Father will be glorified. Father, we do want to thank you today. We want to thank you, Lord, for this wonderful service. Lord, the worship time was incredible. Lord, those that came to the altar during the ministry time, God, I'm thankful, God, for what you did within their life. And Lord, on this MyCHC Sunday, Lord, I pray that if there be anybody in here that would just examine themselves and Lord, and know that they're not following after you with the intensity that you called them to, or they need to connect, God, and in greater ways within the body of Christ. Lord, they said, I need to discover, Lord, what you would have me to do and the part that I can play. And Lord, I want to serve you. God, I just pray that you would grow us up. Grow us up. May we not worry ourselves over what we have done or hadn't done. But Lord, I pray that we would begin again on this day. And we would pursue you and move forward in growth and development. The Lord, that we will grab hold of the fact that it does matter. What we do matters. And being a part of the church and gathering from week to week, it all matters. Connection matters.
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2: 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This is James McCurry from Johnston Church of God. 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
3: Hosea chapter 10, verse 12 says, sow to yourselves in righteousness, reap in mercy, break up your fallow ground, for it is time to seek the Lord, till he come and rain righteousness upon you. Yes, it is time to seek the Lord. Let's listen now to the latter time voice, Prophet Leonard Jones, as he delivers the revelatory word through the Holy Spirit. It will be life-changing.
4: We're going to start at Corinthians chapter 4, starting at verse 19 and verse 20. But I will come to you shortly, if the Lord will, and will know not the speech of them which are puffed up, but the power. For the kingdom of God is not in word, but in power. Okay, let us go over to Luke chapter 8. Luke chapter 8, verse 22. Let us read. Now it came to pass on a certain day that he went into a ship with his disciples. And he said unto them, let us go over unto the other side of the lake. And they launched forth. But as they sailed, he fell asleep. And there came down a storm of wind on the lake, and they were filled with water and were in jeopardy. And they came to him and awoke him, saying, Master, Master, we perish. Then he arose and rebuked the wind and the raging of the water, and they ceased, and there was a calm. And he said unto them, where is your faith? And they, being afraid, wondered, saying one to another, what manner of man is this? For he commandeth even the winds and water, and they obey him. For the kingdom of God is not in word, but in power. It's not in the logos. It's not in speech or reason. But it's in the power. Jesus clearly shows us an example of the power. Here's our master asleep. Here's a situation where the storms came on the lake. Here it was filled with water and they were in jeopardy. Their life was at stake. And they came to his master, master, wake up, wake up. We're going to die. Our situation is bleak. We're about to be consumed. We're about to die. We're about to lose our life. You got to help us, Jesus. Help us. Wake up. Do it quickly. Right now. Jesus got up and arose and rebuked the wind and the raging of the water. And they ceased, and there was a calm. Where is your faith? Not only was Jesus asking his disciples, but he's also asking the disciples of today. Where is your faith? Where is it? Jesus is looking for us to be participants, not spectators. For so long, the church have been spectators. We've been looking up to the fivefold ministry, and if it's not going to get done there, it ain't going to get done. Jesus said, where is your faith? I'm looking for some participants. I'm looking for somebody who's going to participate. Somebody who's going to walk in kingdom power. This is not about word or logos or reasoning or eloquence or speech, but it's in the power. Jesus, the commander in chief, had to show us the power. Jesus understood that the kingdom only operates in power. It was never designed in word. It was designed in power. It was, in other words, it was designed in authority. All right. Can you say authority? It was designed in authority. I can never forget when I was in the military and we would have to say certain things about face or, attention. And so when we would call a certain thing out, it was with authority. You just couldn't say about face, left face, right face. You just couldn't say order arms. You had to say order arms. Attention.
5: was the beginning, but it ended with a higher tone. It was a authoritative connection. It was something that got your attention. And see, there are some situations out there that you need to command the attention. So I understood in the military that it came from, if I'm in a position of authority, that it came from my expression to get the attention of others. Amen. It took something out of me to get something done. Listen to what I'm saying. It took something that came up out of me to command something. It took the very core of me to get this thing to follow my command. So the kingdom of God wasn't in word. It wasn't in logos. It's not about logos, but it's what's in your expression. It's in what you express to your situation. My God, it was in it, and many Christians have not learned to express themselves because many times we run into the pastor, we run into the apostle, we run into the prophet, we run into the teacher, and we run into the event. We're looking for somebody to do it for us, and God said, I'm not looking for spectators in this hour, I'm looking for participators. Those people who are willing to express themselves and say, listen, I command you in the name of Jesus Christ of Nazareth, come out. Yes. Yes. It must be with authority. It can't be, well, you know, Father, I just pray for my family, Lord, and I just ask you. No, in the name of Jesus, I command you to take your hands off my child. I come against this spirit of infirmity. I bind the spirit of infirmity in the name of Jesus Christ of Nazareth, and I command it to leave. There are folk right now in marriages and contemplating divorce because instead of them taking authority over the situation, taking authority over the marriage, they allowing the demonic spirit to destroy the marriage. When Jesus said, you have not learned to express yourself, you have not learned to walk in faith, you have not learned to express yourself to the point that you can walk in the kingdom. For the kingdom of God is not in word, but in power. Yes. It's an expression, and the church must come up and must learn how to express yourself. You must learn how to operate in the power. You can quote a scripture, but it's not about the quoting of a scripture. It's about when you quote that scripture that you believe what you're saying and that you're doing with expression behind the word that you're speaking. Why do I know this, prophet? Because Jesus said, my words are life and my words are spirit. Jesus knew that the moment he spoke it into existence, it must come to pass. Because he did it with expression, and we are people right now in the Christian community, we are lacking expression. He said, they looked upon themselves and they were being spectators. They said, listen, what kind of man or man is this? This is a man, can I get this correct today? This is a man that didn't take it. He didn't allow it. He didn't accept it. And many of God's people are accepting some circumstance right now. They are accepting some things right now. The devil is a liar. Why are you accepting the circumstances? When Jesus said that you have the power, you have the authority, I've given you the keys to bind and to loose. Jesus said, where is your faith? What kind of manner of man is this? What kind of man is this? He's not allowing the situation to dominate him, but he's dominating the situation. He rebuked the wind. Listen what he did. He rebuked the wind. He told the wind to calm down. There are many things that's raging in our lives right now that need to be calmed. And sometimes we just allow it to happen because we waiting on the bishop to come and pray over me. Well, if I can just get bishop to come pray over me. No, you need to express yourself and you need to take authority over that situation. Well, Lord, my child is acting up. Well, when that child go to sleep, you can rebuke that demon. You can speak to that demon spirit. What kind of manner of man are you? What kind of manner of woman are you? Where's the church right now? Jesus spoke to me. He said, listen, you must put on your armor. Jesus is a commander and said, when you have a certain, when I was in the military, when you put that uniform, you had a level of confidence about you. You had such an aura about you that when you walked in that uniform, you were proud. You were walking in authority. So what am I trying to say today? The Holy Ghost is telling the church that we are not putting our armor on. We're not walking out in our armor. We're not walking in our spiritual suit. We're not taking the shield of faith. We're not taking the breastplate of righteousness. We're not, our feet are not shod with the preparation of the gospel of peace. We're not taking the whole armor of God with us. So if you're not taking the whole armor of God with you, you're lacking some form of confidence. You're lacking confidence. You're lacking confidence because you don't feel that you can really do it. And look what the disciples said. He said, we will perish. So if you don't have confidence, something negative is going to come out of you. You're going to accept the situation. He said, we're going to perish. Now, if they had that confidence in Christ Jesus, if they had that level of confidence and they had that faith, listen to the scripture here. He said, building up your most holy faith. Building up. Listen to the word now. Building up your most holy building. That means you have to constantly build your spirit up. You must build your spirit up. You must constantly wear the whole arm of God. You have to build yourself up so that praying your most holy faith, praying in the Holy Ghost. Saints of God, we must build ourselves up in our most holy faith, praying in the Holy Ghost. How would it feel if you take your cell phone out that day and you didn't charge it up? How do you expect to use your phone for texting or speaking to someone? And so you're walking out of the house and your phone is about to go out. How would you feel? You don't feel good about that day. You know, you and the unit operate only 15% of that phone left before that phone is cut off. You wouldn't feel good about that. And so God said, when you come up against a situation, you must be so built up. You must be wearing your whole armor so that when things come up, you can speak to it. Oh, yes. Then you can understand what kind of man or man you are. I know what kind of man or man that I am when I have built myself up in my most holy faith and then I'm walking in the spirit of God and I allow God to use me. Amen. If you're not building yourself up, you can have all the word you want. But let me tell you something. The kingdom of God is not in word, but it's in power and it's in authority. Knowing that I have the authority that Jesus.
3: 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Remember to not be just a hearer of the word, but a doer of the word as well. This is First Lady Chellis Jones, and thank you for listening. Until next time.
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8: God will manifest himself in direct proportion to our passion for him. 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
9: Thanks for tuning in to Between the Pages. This month, the book that Bill and I will be reviewing is Fresh Wind, Fresh Fire by Pastor Jim Cimbala from the Brooklyn Tabernacle.
10: And I'd like to kind of just tell you a little bit about the beginnings of the church as he goes through in the beginning of the book. I thought was very interesting because some of this stuff I did not know about Brooklyn Tabb. But he was actually coaxed into taking this church by his father-in-law. He didn't really want to, and I think how it started, if I remember correctly, he was filling in and helping out at this church. And, this was a very run-down church, shabby, bare wood floors, just nothing spectacular. And it was in the middle of Brooklyn, New York, in a drug-infested neighborhood. But he went anyway, and come to find out, as he told in the book, that his mother-in-law actually had met with other women in that area, and they had been praying and interceding for God to establish a congregation in downtown Brooklyn for his glory. So, I mean, many times he says during the services in the early part of the ministry there, said vagrants would just wander in off the streets, and I think attendance dropped to fewer than 20 people. And there was no money for the mortgage, and he gave one example of how one month the mortgage was due, and it was for $262. And he knew that all they had in the bank was $160, but they really didn't have enough people and to even take up an offering to make it up to pay the mortgage payment. So he decided that he didn't know what he would do, so he started praying. Anyway, as he prayed and cried out to God, he said that he had gone across the street to check the mailbox, and when he came back, that there was an envelope laying in the door that had not been there a few minutes before, and inside that envelope was two $50 bills. And he said he started jumping around and praising God and saying, "Hallelujah, now we can make the mortgage payment." And that's how it went for months and months and months at the Brooklyn Tabernacle. That's how they started. And it said that he had started praying and interceding, and he was worried. You know, he said every week it was a new challenge. He said on Sunday nights, he said one particular Sunday night he got so depressed that in the middle of preaching he just had to stop and break down. He started crying. He said, "I cannot preach anymore in this atmosphere." And he said he just leaned into the pulpit and started crying out to God and told the few people that were there in the congregation to come down to the altar. And they all started praying and they all started calling out to God and said that God met them there in that service that night because of their prayer. And he said that he realized then that what they needed, instead of just praying, they needed a fresh wind and a fresh fire. They needed the Holy Spirit to transform the desperate lives of all the people around them. Said that alcohol and heroin dominated the neighborhood. LSD was also a problem, and cocaine was starting its wicked rise. Prostitutes were working a couple of street corners within three blocks of the church. Said urban decay had clearly set in. Anyone who can make any money was trying to get away from our area. And he said, "I was so despaired at the thought that my life might slip by without seeing God show himself mightily on our behalf." And his wife, Carol, said they didn't want to merely just mark their time. They longed and cried out to God to change everything, to change them, change the church, and change their passion for people, and most of all, to change the way they prayed. And that was the humble beginnings of the Brooklyn Tabernacle Church, which now was, I think, more than 10,000 strong.
8: And they seated a whole lot of churches throughout the country, and I believe in Peru. I'm not sure on that, but the church just totally blew up. They've got massive, and that wasn't their intent at all. He was just trying to save that one church when he started. It just goes, I mean, the book is really based on prayer, how important it is to get back to praying. I think this country needs prayer. I don't think we pray nearly enough. We've got to pray without ceasing. I mean, that's a part of our Christian job, if you want to call it that, is to pray. I mean, the more you pray, the closer a relationship you'll have with Jesus and God. I mean, that's how the book touched me. It was all about prayer and the power of the prayer. Now, me and Dana are lucky. We go to University Parkway Church of God, and we have prayer night every Tuesday. The church is open to anyone that needs to pray. We don't have a big crowd. I wish we had a bigger crowd, but the people that show up, they're there to pray and, you know, seek God. And it's always calming. It's just a beautiful experience. And you're really praying by yourself. There's people around you, but they're doing their thing, you're doing your thing, and it's just a beautiful experience, just being able to be in the house of the Lord and praying with like-minded people also praying.
10: Right. You know, I think that's the whole point in the thing, and that's what I took away from the book too, is that, you know, he started praying. He was like, God, you know, we're in this drug-infested neighborhood. We've got drug dealers and prostitutes and all of this, you know. Why do you have us here, and what am I supposed to do here? And they turned to God. They turned to him in prayer and asked for a supernatural touch. They needed God because, see, they could not do it on their own. And I think as Christians sometimes we sometimes don't pray nearly the way we need to, and to pray in the Spirit the way that we should. And I think that this book, Fresh Wind and Fresh Fire, it shows how the Holy Spirit can move when believers really get serious about prayer. And the times that we live in, guys, I think is very urgent. And God has, I know, a plan for this end time harvest. And I know that prayer is a very big part of it. And so as we were reading this book, and Bill and I talked about it, you know, we've prayed and we've asked God to ignite his fire in our souls, you know, to pray so we can get rid of a dead, lukewarm religion, that we can set others on fire and help them see the importance of prayer and staying connected to God.
8: I mean, one of the quotes I like in the book is, "Who is doing exploits for God today? Where is the enemy being driven back? That is the great yearning of all spiritually minded people. They are not enchanted with polished sermons and slick organizational technique. Where are the mighty men and women anointed by God to truly make a difference? I mean, where are they?"
10: Right. And I think that's us. I think that, but the only way we're going to be the anointed men and women is to spend time before our God and ask him to send the Holy Spirit and to ignite our lives, because I know that boldness can only be impacted by the Holy Spirit. I know, I think it's in Acts 4:29 where the prayer is, they're praying for God to enable them to speak his word with great boldness. And I think in this end time that I believe we're living in, the boldness that we need and the power can only come from staying connected through prayer and praying mighty prayers and expecting God to meet those prayers. You know, this book really touched me and Bill, and I know we say this every month on the book review, but it truly, truly does light a fire under you and just totally changes your prayer life.
8: I mean, Matthew 28:19-20, I mean, it says, "Go and make disciples of all nations, baptizing them in the name of the Father, the Son, and the Holy Spirit, and teaching them to obey everything I have commanded you." I mean, that's what we're supposed to do. I mean, what's it going to take to shake denominational leaders, pastors, and lay people, seeing that we all must answer to Christ at the judgment seat one day? I mean, we have no excuse. I mean, we've got to give our hearts to the task of extending the kingdom. You know, we've got to, you know, from sea to shining sea, more or less. Pray. We need to pray.
10: You know, you talk about extending the kingdom, and that's, you know, we've, just in our own family alone, I know that there are so many of our family members that need God, and that, you know, Bill and I have a chance to be that example to them. But I think the thing that was so great that he emphasized so much in this book was that we, no matter how good we are, and no matter how much we love God, and we go to church, and we're faithful, without the empowering supernatural presence of the Holy Spirit in our lives, we are not going to impact the world the way we should. And this book talks about that. It talks about the fresh wind and a fresh fire, God sending something new and fresh to for us to grab onto. And I think prayer and praying in the Spirit and being sensitive to the Holy Spirit is where it's at.
8: I mean, we really got to pray. Now, some people have a prayer room at the house, a prayer closet. Some people just walk out, you know, in the woods and pray. I have a tendency to pray in my car going to work and coming home. pray a lot at work, just, you know, sitting there, you know, thinking, and I'll just start praying. It's got to be a conscious effort daily to reach out to Jesus and God. I mean, it's got to be. And he'll answer your prayers. He'll do it on his time, but he will answer the prayer. And if it isn't answered, you didn't need it anyway. So, but prayer is just so important. And this book emphasizes how important it is and what your church and people, just normal, everyday people, can do simply by coming together and praying every chance they had.
10: You know, and it's, you think about times now. Times are urgent. I mean, I love the fact that in this book, he talks about so much the time, you know, the time, what we have to do is now, and before it's too late, we have to get out there and work, and we have to be the disciples that Jesus wanted us to be. But we have to have a boldness to do that, and prayer is what is going to make that happen.
8: And speaking of prayer, there is a awesome prayer in this book, and I'd like to read it for y'all now. Dear Father, thank you for your mercy and the salvation you have given us in Jesus Christ. Please forgive us for all our sins and shortcomings. Draw us to you and begin a new work of grace in all of us. Make us the people you want us to be. Fill our churches with your fresh wind and fresh fire. Break our pride, soften our hearts, and fill us to overflowing with your Holy Spirit. O God, do all this so that the name of Jesus will be exalted throughout the earth. Amen. I mean, that's just a wonderful prayer.
10: That's a beautiful prayer.
8: And this book has, I mean, so many helpful hints in here, and it just really goes on and on about how prayer works and how important prayer is.
10: If we want to see a great move of God, then prayer is the key. And I think that's really what the book talks about most of all. Prayer is the key. Because, see, when they started in this little rundown church in Brooklyn, New York, they started with fewer than 20 people in a rundown building and couldn't even pay the mortgage. And they got together, the few that would come together once a week, I believe he said on a Tuesday night, and they would,
8: right,
10: yeah, and they would start praying, and they would start interceding for their church and for their city. And I mean, what a mighty move of God to the Brooklyn Tabernacle you hear about today. So my recommendation for those of you that like to read, to go out and get the book. It's called Fresh Wind, Fresh Fire by Jim Cimbala.
8: And it's about normal people. These weren't rich, you know, Wall Street people. Though he had some Wall Street members, but majority of them were people in the neighborhood that walked to the church. They were waitresses, you know, bartenders, you know, whatever, the basic, you know, minimum wage people that turned it around through the power of prayer.
10: Right. They were just average working people, but they prayed and spent time and travailed before God in prayer and God honored their prayers, which is what I think we need today. And I am so excited about the great move of God that's coming and what I'm expecting in our lives and in our church at University Parkway Church of God. And for each of you out there on the radio that are listening to this book review, it is mine and Bill's prayer that you would ask God to send a fresh wind and fresh fire to your life, into your life. And let's see what we can do for God in these last days.
8: Well, that's been our book review. Thank you so much for listening, and God bless.
10: Join us next month. Thank you.
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3: Name it, claim it, blab it, and grab it.
5: I call all unto me. Yeah. And your job as my army is to tell somebody about me. Not to be secret about it. Now, there are times that Jesus will take you aside and a still small voice will talk to you. But when he talks to you, he says things like, I have a job that I know you can do. I've chosen you because I know that you're able to do it. I know that you can do far and exceeding above that. But you'll be faithful in a few things. I'm going to make you rule over many things. That's the way Jesus talks to you in the still small voice. The devil, he doesn't quite talk to you the same way. No, he talks to you. First, he talks to you in a lot of voices, many voices. And the voices sound like this. Well, everyone is doing it. If you don't do it, you'll be embarrassed. So you need to do it. That's how he shouts some of his orders. Everyone's doing it. He'll tell you, it's just an alternate lifestyle. Just an alternative lifestyle. That's all it is. You see them crazy Christians over there. They think there's only one way. But there's many ways. They just don't want you to find it. Isn't that what he told Eve in the garden? She said, we're not even supposed to touch that thing. He said, oh, they're just afraid. The Christians are just afraid that when you touch it, you're going to know as much as they do. So he'll come to you and he'll say, it's just an alternative lifestyle. Just an alternative lifestyle. What exactly lifestyle are you talking about? Are you just talking about homosexuality? No. No, that's one of them. That's not all of them. What about man-boy love? That's another one. It's just an alternative lifestyle. What about a man with two women? That's just an alternative lifestyle. What about a woman that sneaks out on her husband 2 or 3 times a week? I don't want to hurt him because I love him. I'll just live this open marriage alternative lifestyle. What about an alcoholic that has to have a bottle all the time? You're not doing anything bad, but the Bible says no drunkard shall inherit the kingdom of heaven, but it's just an alternative lifestyle. You see, he'll tell you all your sins are just an alternative lifestyle, but he'll do it loudly so that everybody hears. And all the other little demonic spirits can get together. Christians don't know what they're talking about. Christians don't know what they're talking about. They don't know what they're talking about. They don't know about a peace that passes understanding, like they say. They don't know, or he'll come to you quietly. You see, Jesus, when he comes to you quietly, what does he say? I have a job. I know you're capable of doing it. You're more than a conqueror. Jesus builds you up. Satan will get you alone. Say, psst. Nobody can see you. It's not really a baby. Just kill it. No one will ever know. That's the way he talks. Psst. No one will see you. You wear long sleeves. No one will ever see you cutting yourself. That's a good way to punish yourself because you do wrong all the time. Cut yourself. That's how he communicates to his soldiers privately. I don't know about you, but if that's not enough, that seems like it would be enough to make me go after Jesus Christ, the one that tells me I can do all things to him as he strengthens me. I don't want to follow after that leader. I don't want to go after a leader that says, psst. If you get caught, just deny it. Just lie about it. Oh, you got to name it. You got to claim it. And I have found out very quickly, you got to blab it. Even the signs of the times are blabbing it. The Bible tells us that in the last days there will be these things happening. And what do we see? These things happening. I sat with my wife the other day. We're driving down the street. We're talking about the things that are going on. She says, you know what I see? When you're getting ready to have a baby, you get a pain. Now, she didn't say all this. I'm embellishing her, what she said, but this is just what she said. You get a pain. Ooh, man, I shouldn't have had that burrito today. You go a little bit longer and maybe 20, 30 minutes. Ooh, man, that side of fries to go with it was not a good idea. And then you go a little bit longer and all of a sudden, ugh, oh, that's hurting. But between each, ugh, seems to be a relaxation. It seems to be, you get comfortable. I remember back in 2001, people flocked to the church because towers were falling in New York City. Now New York City is being built back up. People are flocking back to it again. There was a big pain there. Oh, but we forget about the birth pains. After a while, oh man, these things are getting quicker. Then there's a visible sign. Uh-oh, something's happening. It's getting late, I better go. I've stayed here too long, I don't know if I had a friend. It's hard for you to believe I had a friend, but I have a friend. He left so late that he had to deliver his own baby in the front seat of the car and hold it under the heater while he drove to the hospital because he waited too long to head to the hospital. There's a lot of people today, the earth is giving you warning. It's crying out. They say that Perry Stone has predicted a tsunami in New York. I was told that last Sunday. Through the week, I was watching, looking on Facebook, and I seen a video come up. And I forget what his name is, Shepherd somebody, Shepherd Smith. Or he's got big old screen up showing that how that new, that California and Seattle and all them are getting ready to have one of the biggest tsunami and earthquakes that has been in the last 300 and something years. He's just saying it's going to happen because we see signs of it. Perry Stone is saying, the Lord has showed me something's going to happen. You see, in two camps, the Christian camp is saying, there are things coming. The Lord has showed us things are coming. In the world, they're saying, oh, it's going to happen. It's going to happen. And it gets a little shaky, and then they relax. But I know for a fact that in my family, my wife said, ow. And she said, ow again. And then she said, ow again. She was ready to go to a wedding one day. Bought a new dress. Went to the doctor that morning. He said, I hope the wedding's not too far away. She said, oh, it'll be fine. About 5 minutes of time to leave to go to the wedding. She said, we better go to the hospital. We headed to the hospital. And I can tell you, without any shadow of a doubt, I know. I know because I was there at that one. Without any shadow of doubt, it was hurt, hurt, hurt, hurt. That's pretty good. But you in the back, I mean, hurt, hurt, hurt, hurt. It was there. The earth is crying out. Hurt, hurt, hurt, hurt, hurt, hurt. And the Holy Spirit is talking to those that have never made the decision. Those that are just sitting by saying, I won't make a decision. Honey, if you don't make a decision, you've already made a decision. Sinner by default. That's what it is ever since Adam and Eve in the garden. Sinner by default. The only way you get out of it is to reset. Reset. Go back to God. Say, God, I'm sorry for what happened. God, I'm sorry that I sinned. Claim it. While the Holy Spirit is here, you need to grab it. You need to grab it. You see, you've blabbed about your world of sin for long enough. There comes a time when you have to grab it. If you don't grab it, you'll remain just where you're at, in the default of sin. You'll be right where you're at. You got to name it. You got to claim it. You got to blab it. Now you got to grab it. The Bible says in 2 Peter 3, 8 through 10, But, beloved, be not ignorant of this one thing, that one day is with the Lord 1,000 years, and 1,000 years is as one day. I'm going to read some more in a minute, but I thought I'd tell you this story. A guy went to the Lord, said, Lord, is it true that as a minute is like 1,000 years to you? He said, yeah. Is it true that a dollar is like $1,000 to you? Yeah. The guy said, well, can I borrow $1,000? And God said, sure, just a minute. Three, nine. The Lord is not slack concerning his promise, as some men count slackness, but he's long-suffering towards us. He's not willing that any should perish, but that all should come to repentance. But the day of the Lord will come as a thief in the night, in the which the heavens shall pass away with a great noise, and the elements shall melt with fervent heat. The earth also and the works that are therein shall be burned up. There's coming a day. I had a friend named Carl that used to drive truck, and he would pull into the dock, and I would load his truck. He'd go home, and I'd load the truck, and he'd come back the next day and get his truck. One night, Carl came in, and we set his truck up in the dock, and we said goodnight to each other. Carl was an older man, and he walked down through the warehouse saying, see you guys, have a good night, I'll see you tomorrow. Got on his motorcycle, drove about a block and a half, went to cut across the yard, and hit a surveying stake, and died like that. Within 5 minutes of saying, see you guys tomorrow. We're not promised the next minute. A friend of mine, Larry Busby, who was pastoring a church, went into church one morning, sitting at his desk, writing on his sermon, going to tell people about God. When the rest of the people came into the church, they noticed he hadn't come out yet, so they went in his office. And there he was, laying across his desk. Had gone to meet with the Lord. I don't know about Carl. I don't know if Carl was ready to go meet God or not. I don't know what he claimed, because we never really talked about it back then. I don't know what side he was named on. He didn't really blab to me too much. But I know one day it came to get him. I know that one day it's coming to get me.

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God bless you, and we'll see you next time right here on Reset.

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1: Oh, yeah, right.
0: You will be held accountable for the information you are about to hear.
1: Okay, I'm listening.
0: Jesus Christ said that no one goes to God except through him.
1: He did?
0: You now have a choice to make. What do you think about Jesus?
1: Well, he was just a good teacher. But a good teacher wouldn't say that, unless it was true.
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3: In 1932, a talented former bluesman turned gospel singer played on stage at a joyous revival meeting in St. Louis. 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With horror, he read the five words pasted on the yellow paper: "Your wife has just died." He raced home, finding she had died in childbirth. He hung between joy and grief until that night when the newborn died as well.
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3: Thomas Andrew Dorsey is now known as the father of gospel music, and his song, Precious Lord, is still being sung around the world. 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

0: Hello and welcome to another episode of Word of God Speak. I'm your host, Henry Schaefer, and I'm here in the studios in New Ellington, South Carolina. It's New Year's Eve, 2016, New Year's Eve. And I have in the studio here with me Benjamin Miller. Benjamin, it's good to have you with us. And share with everybody what is your favorite scripture and tell us why.
1: Thank you, Pastor Schaefer, and Happy New Year. I appreciate you allowing me the privilege to be on air with you. My favorite scripture is Romans 4:17. Romans 4:17 was during a very dark time in my life. I'd like to read the scripture to you. I'm going to read it to you in the New King James Version. As it is written, I have made you the father of many nations. In the presence of him whom he believed, God who gives life to the dead and call those things which do not exist as though they did. And that's what God did for me. It's roughly 10 years ago, I went through a very dark period where I was fighting multiple sclerosis. I was diagnosed with multiple sclerosis. I went blind in my left eye twice, my right eye once. Was sick, battled this for 10 years. But during this time, God spoke to me on three different occasions. I actually had the privilege and the honor of hearing the audible voice of God. And he spoke to me and said, though Satan may torment you all the days of your life, in the end you shall have the last laugh. I've had seven MRIs, still have the films from all seven MRIs, because the physicians, I demanded they give me the films so I'd have documented proof. And in 2007, I received my last MRI after I was going through a battle of being sick. And the neurologist came in, and he just looked at me and began to shake his head, and I just instinctively began to laugh. And I told the neurologist, before he even spoke, I said,

0: medication that I was on, and they took me off of it. But God has totally and completely healed me and delivered me, and that's why I stand on Romans 4:17, because I stood on that scripture that he's called things though they not as though they were.
1: Wow, that's quite a story there. And God has done some great things for you. So tell me, tell the person who's listening out there very briefly, tell that person who's out there who's going through maybe a dark time, encouraging them with that scripture and speaking to their life.
0: For anyone that is listening and you're going through a dark time, hang on to Jesus. Don't let go. Stand on Romans 4:17. Get your life right with Jesus. There is only one way to the Father, and that is through Jesus. None of us are good enough to make heaven on our own. None of us can work our way into heaven. You can't buy your way into heaven. I know there's a particular religion around that says after you're dead and gone that your loved ones are behind, can give money to a pastor or a priest, and he can pray you out of purgatory. That's all a lie. It's all absolute a lie. It's up to you while you're on this side of eternity to make the choice to serve Jesus. Ask Jesus into your heart. Ask him to forgive you of your sins. Ask him to be with you, and he will. He will not leave you, and he will not forsake you. You may go through a dark time in your life. I went through 10 years of living hell, but refused to give up and give in. And through the end, I have been able to receive my healing, and I now get to testify to others. Don't give up, because multiple sclerosis, there is no medication to reverse the disease. There is no medication to reverse the damage. Only Jesus can do that. Went blind in my left eye twice, blind in my right eye once. Each time the physician told me, you will get your vision back, but it will not be as good as it was. In 2007, when I had that last MRI and the neurologist came in and met with me, I had 20/20 vision. I got back everything that Satan had stole from me. Now that I'm a little older, I wear reading glasses. I don't wear prescription glasses. I just picked up a pair of glasses at the pharmacy that I use for reading stuff up close. But Jesus has totally and completely healed me and delivered me.
1: Wow, there you go. You have it. Another episode of Word of God Speak. Hold on. Trust God.
2: Don't let go.
1: Don't let go. You're going to have the last laugh, and Jesus is going to be the one laughing at the devil. God bless you. Thank you, Benjamin, for being here in the studio with me. God bless you, and have a happy new year.
0: Thank you, Pastor, and happy new year to you.

Calming your fears. The scripture for today's daily walk through the Bible is from Mark 5:36. Be not afraid, only believe. Most of the things we worry about will never come to pass, yet we worry still. We worry about the future and the past. We worry about finances and relationships. As we survey the landscape of our lives, we observe all manner of molehills and imagine them to be mountains. Are you concerned about the inevitable challenges that make up the fabric of everyday life? If so, why not ask God to help you regain a clear perspective about the problems and opportunities that confront you? When you petition your Heavenly Father sincerely and seek His guidance, He can touch your heart, clear your vision, renew your mind, and calm your fears. C.H. Spurgeon said, "God alone can give us songs in the night." Again, the scripture for today's daily walk says, "Be not afraid, only believe." Mark 5:36.

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0: Now we read more about the ministry of Jesus at the beginning of Mark chapter 5. They came to the other side of the sea, into the country of the Gerasenes. When he got out of the boat, immediately a man from the tombs with an unclean spirit met him. And he had his dwelling among the tombs, and no one was able to bind him anymore, even with a chain, because he had often been bound with shackles and chains, and the chains had been torn apart by him, and the shackles broken in pieces, and no one was strong enough to subdue him. Constantly, night and day, he was screaming among the tombs and in the mountains, and gashing himself with stones. Seeing Jesus from a distance, he ran up and bowed down before him. And shouting with a loud voice, he said, "What business do we have with each other, Jesus, Son of the Most High God? I implore you by God, do not torment me."
1: This is Bishop Marshall Baron Williams of the Turning Point Restoration Ministry in Augusta, Georgia. And this is Studio WCC 99.9. And we're saying that we are part of a fellowship of the unashamed. We have Holy Spirit power. The die has been cast. We have stepped over the line. The decision has been made. We are a disciple of Jesus. We won't look back, let up, slow down, or back away. Our past is redeemed. Our present makes sense. Our future secure. We are finished and done with worldly living, sight walking, small planning, smooth knees, colorless dream, tame vision, mundane talking, cheap giving, and dwarfed gold. We no longer need preeminence, prosperity, position, promotion, applause, or popularity. We don't have to be first. We don't have to be right. We don't have to be recognized. We don't have to be praised, regarded, or rewarded. We live by faith, lean on his presence, walk by patience, live by prayer, labor by power. Our face is set. Our gate is fast. Our goal is heaven. Our road is narrow. Our way is rough. Our companions few. Our guide reliable. Our mission clear. We cannot be bought, compromised, detoured, lured away, turned back, deluded, or delayed. We will not flinch in the face of sacrifice, hesitate in the presence of the adversary, negotiate at the table of the enemy, ponder at the pool of popularity, or mender in the maze of mediocrity. We won't give up, shed up, let up until we have stayed up, stored up, prayed up, and preached up for the cause of Christ. We are a disciple of Jesus. We must go till we drop, preach till all know, work till he stops us. When he comes for his own, he won't have any problem recognizing us. Hallelujah, glory to God, because we are in Christ. Amen.
2: Hey, coming up next is Heartbeats with Bill George and Bill Turner and some of our friends telling inspirational stories about inspirational songs. Stay tuned.
3: Hello, CSRA, and welcome to another episode of Heartbeats with Bill George and Bill Turner. I'm Bill George, and here's my friend and buddy, Bill Turner.
4: Good morning, Bill. How are you, sir?
3: Doing wonderful today.
4: Well, it's a beautiful day out here. We're recording this morning.
3: Amen.
4: On a Saturday, and our special guest today is Robert Coward, and I am extremely excited about this. Robert, introduce yourself and tell us what your heartbeat is.
5: My name is Robert Coward, and my heartbeat is a song I wrote a few years back. It's my son named it. I was playing it in the bonus room, and Brendan said, "Daddy, you got to name it. I'm a new man," and that's the title's obvious from the chorus. I'm a new man.
3: Amen. Excellent. Let's give it a listen.

0: Great song.
1: Excellent. Amen. So you wrote this, correct?
0: Yes, sir.
1: So that's phenomenal.
0: You and I got together through Tim MacGyver, and I went and hunted you on YouTube and found that you have several songs.
2: Yes, sir.
0: Probably, I think you said about 9 on there.
2: I think that's about right. Yes, sir.
0: There's actually another Robert Coward, so I had to look. Sure. But you're Robert Coward from Aiken.
2: Yes, sir.
0: And what church do you go to? Yeah. What church you go to?
2: I go to Calvary Chapel Northside, Pastor Bob Lobby.
1: Calvary Chapel Northside.
2: Yes, sir.
0: Northside, representing.
1: Where's that located?
2: It's Croft Mill Road.
1: Yes, on the right hand side, kind of back in the woods.
2: Yes, sir. It is.
1: I know exactly what you're talking about. Okay, excellent.
0: Amen. Now, when I listen to your video, Robert, you kind of have a unique voice. I've been saying kind of Neil Diamond-ish. It's not a voice that you just hear all the time. Have you been singing a long time, or?
1: And I disagree with that, by the way. But anyway,
2: I grew up in Beach Island, and
1: that explains it.
2: When I started singing, I sensed the gift drop inside of me to sing. I'd never sing before. And I was back in my bedroom at home in Beach Island, and I sensed just something drop in me out of heaven, and I started singing Amazing Grace back in the bedroom, just worshiping God. My mama was in the kitchen washing dishes, and she said, "Robert, wow, you got a pretty good voice there." And from that day forward, I knew God had called me to sing.
1: Well, that's good. Now, you've been singing in this area, I'm assuming, at different churches since that day, or have you just been keeping it to yourself and doing it on YouTube?
2: Well, periodically I've sung at churches in the area, but I haven't per se had a full-time ministry
1: doing it.
2: No, sir, I haven't. I've been called by churches every now and then around in the area to come and sing, but the whole time I've been writing songs and making my songbook thicker and just being obedient and faithful to write what I study.
0: Well, God's time is always perfect, so that's God's probably having you get your portfolio together and things like that. You play the guitar very well. I've seen several of the videos of you playing the guitar. You must have been playing for a long time.
2: Yes, sir. It was quite a miracle the way I started playing, and I don't share this, but I guess this is going to break it out in the open right now, is that I went back in the same room where I got saved, and that was at Graniteville Mills. In the restroom, and then I went in there and just knelt down and started praying. And it's the only vision I've ever seen in my walk with the Lord. I saw a vision of me playing the guitar in front of a huge crowd of people and singing. And when I got up from praying, I said, "Well, I guess I better go buy a guitar." I didn't even have one.
0: Wow.
2: And then I started playing on my back porch in Beach Island, and I'd play 6 to 8 hours a day. Just couldn't get enough of it.
0: Wow.
2: I loved the finger pick and play. And I still have that same passion at 58.
1: I mean, I look at it as being obedient to God, period. You know, if he showed it to you, it's going to happen, brother.
0: Right.
1: It's going to happen.
0: Right. And we're hoping that this show can be a kind of a catalyst to people getting to know who you are, and maybe some ministers that are looking for someone to come and sing at their church.
1: Yeah, because I enjoyed the song. And, you know, people that are listening, you need to realize he did that in his bonus room with a video recorder, I believe he said. So it's not studio quality by no means, but it's a godly man singing a godly tune. So you got to love it.
0: And even your videos, you almost always share, you know, scripture with the video and why that was your heart.
1: Explains why he wrote the song.
0: We didn't play that on the show, but even the one that we used today, you given scripture and why the song came about.
2: Yes, sir.
1: Yeah, no, bragged on his son for naming it. So he included his son and everything in there.
0: Good singer, good father.
1: Amen.
0: So is that where you see your ministry going as far as singing at other churches, or you want to be recording artist, or you just, I mean, just have you thought about that?
2: I'm just in for whatever God folds out for me.
1: Right.
2: Because I think the Lord has a way of not showing us tomorrow. It's where he keeps us in faith and trust. Mm-hmm. And if God opens doors for me to go into a studio and record, but the main thing is for him to lead the way and get the word out. Mm-hmm. Just like this radio station wants to do, get the word of God out. And I'm particular about singing good doctrine, good teaching.
0: Right.
1: Excellent.
0: Right. Yeah, I was going to say, you do share a lot of the word when you do your videos and stuff like that. Do you have a preaching ministry, or, you know, is that part of your background, is ministering? Do you teach at church? Or, because you seem to have a great knowledge of the Bible.
2: Writing my songs come from my passion for the Word of God, and I believe that that's the most important and foremost is His Word and proper doctrine, and that's what cleanses the church and washes mm-hmm. us and makes us pure. And I, like I've told people, my songs don't come if I'm not in a good diet and consistent study of mm-hmm. the Word of God. They don't come. They come mm-hmm. from that.
1: Amen.
2: And
1: that's phenomenal there. I'm glad you said that. You're not just sitting around writing, you know.
2: No.
1: It's coming from above, and mm-hmm. that's phenomenal.
0: Amen.
1: That's
0: good. You know, I shared with you that I've written some songs.
2: Yeah,
0: and
2: sure.
0: When people start finding that you write songs, I know what my family, they wanted me to write a song I wrote a song for my nephew for his wedding. And then all of a sudden, my niece wanted a song. And then this one wanted a song.
2: Yeah, sure.
0: And they start expecting you just to pop these songs out of air. But when God has put a gift in your life, God wants you to use it for Him, like you're saying.
2: Correct. Yes, sir.
0: And when He puts the anointing upon you, then the song come.
2: Yes, sir.
0: But if you're trying to force it yourself, it doesn't come.
2: That's true. I believe that. I have to wait for my well to get full.
1: Mm-hmm. Amen.
2: And then I'll start drawing the buckets of living water out
1: right.
2: of
1: That's
2: it.
1: That's right.
2: You know?
1: Right.
2: He that believeth on me, out of his belly shall flow rivers of living water, and they come out of me in song, and they come out of pastors and sermons. And,
0: uh-huh.
2: But I will. You ask if I preach. Oh, yeah, I'll preach and like I do on the YouTube videos. I feel that's exactly how I would minister in a fellowship. I'll preach and share the Word of God.
0: That's what I would see you doing, too, is
2: yes, sir.
0: Sharing the Word of God, singing
2: yes,
0: a song.
2: Because I believe it's seed, like Paul and Apollos said, that they one sows and one waters. And if I see zero results in when I go to a congregation to minister, I know that seed's been sown and that God gives the increase, not me.
0: That's right. That's a good attitude to have, because so many ministers think that they have to see the result right now.
2: That's right.
0: And God doesn't always work with the result right now. Sometimes it's a matter of sowing something, and then somebody else will come along and
2: yes,
0: you'll
2: sir.
0: See something
2: that's,
0: happen.
2: That's
0: to
2: right.
0: It.
2: I may go in, like you, I know you're going right along with what I was sharing, that I may go in there and reap,
0: uh-huh.
2: but I may not. I might just water,
0: right.
2: water. And I'm content to do that because I know what the scriptures say, and
1: Amen.
2: There's the peace.
0: There you go.
2: It's not up to me.
0: Why don't you, time's going by really quick here, but
2: yes,
0: why don't
2: sir.
0: You share with us your own personal salvation story?
2: Okay. My sister's singing a gospel group, the Southern Gospel Singers. I was 18 years old, and for some reason out of the blue, I asked her if I could go to their practice one night. Mm-hmm. And I sat in that house, and I watched these people stand around the piano and sing their Southern gospel music. And at that time, I listened to Allman Brothers, Jethro Tull, Deep Purple, and, you know, all Alice Cooper. And I really liked music, but for some reason, I wanted to go with her for her practice. And I was sitting on a footstool against the wall, and it's like God's Holy Spirit wrapped. And I hadn't confessed Christ as my Savior. I don't believe I was born again at that time. But in John 6, it talks all about His Spirit drawing you and teaching you. And then you come to Christ and receive the blood and the cross.
0: Mm-hmm.
2: That night, it's like God wrapped His arms of love around me, and I could sense His Spirit. And the next day at work at Graniteville Mills, I was a electrician apprentice. I was walking down the hallway, and all of a sudden, I just jetted into the restroom first, you know, to be by myself, and in there I knelt down and I said, and then I realized, God, I don't know what to say, and then I said, I want what I saw in those people last night.
1: Amen.
2: And the Bible says, and I remember speaking the name of Jesus, and if you're sincere in your heart, you don't have to pray no Romans Road of Salvation prayer. And you just, because the Word of God says, whosoever calls on His name
1: Amen.
2: Will be saved. I walked
1: right.
2: out of that room, and I know it doesn't happen this way with a lot of people, but mine was very dramatic, should I say.
1: Mm-hmm.
2: I knew that I was a new man in Jesus Christ, and I had a new heart.
1: Amen.
0: Amen.
2: That
0: Amen.
2: Day.
0: Amen. Fantastic story. And
1: yeah, that was good.
2: That's when I was born again, and it was that same room about 2 weeks later that I saw the vision of me playing and singing. Got up and said, well, I guess I better go buy a guitar. Didn't even. I'd messed around with a guitar, maybe knew two chords, but had no interest. But that day, the fire was put in me.
1: Right.
2: And
1: Amen.
2: It's still burning.
0: Amen.
1: That's phenomenal.
0: Amen. Boy, That's time good. Goes by so fast.
1: Good stuff.
0: Any final thoughts, Bill?
1: I know. Just enjoyed meeting you, Robert. And
0: yeah.
1: Thank you so much for coming out and spending your Saturday morning with us.
0: Do you want to give a shout out to anybody real quick before you?
2: My wife, Lori, and my little daughter, Kristen Elizabeth.
1: Yeah,
2: she's 10 years old. And
1: he's got his son with him, so he's not going to give him no shout out.
2: my boy, Brendan, he's sitting right here at the counter with us.
1: Which, he's been very quiet, which is
0: very quiet,
1: appreciative.
0: Yeah. Good looking fella.
2: He's a good helper. He's always with me.
1: Good.
0: Amen. Brother Bill, you want to take us out?
1: This has been Heartbeats with Bill George and Bill Turner. Thank y'all so much for listening, and God bless.
0: God bless.
1: Thank you for tuning in to Heartbeats with Bill George and Bill Turner. If you would like to be on Heartbeats to share your song with us, please call 803-335-3131. 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

0: to the Heaven to Earth Ministry Broadcast. This is Brother Richie Enlow proclaiming the greatest message known to man, the gospel of Jesus Christ. The gospel is the greatest piece of news that has ever come to man on planet Earth. And furthermore, the greatest thing that could ever happen in your life is for you to believe on the Lord Jesus Christ and be saved. Stay tuned for today's program. I am preaching today for a title, Get Right with God. Get Right with God. Matthew chapter 5, verse 23. Therefore, if thou bring thy gift to the altar, and there remember that thy brother hath aught against thee, leave there thy gift before the altar, and go thy way, and first be reconciled to thy brother, and then come and offer thy gift. Agree with thine adversary quickly while thou art in the way with him, lest at any time the adversary deliver thee to the judge, and the judge deliver thee to the officer, and thou be cast into prison. Verily I say unto you, thou shalt by no means come out of there till thou hast paid the uttermost farthing. Matthew 5 and 25. This is a unique verse. This verse is sort of a mini parable, we could say. Now, it's not listed as a parable, and the Word of God doesn't say that Jesus spoke this parable unto them like it normally does. But stay with me. I will try to explain. Verses 23 and verse 24 leads us into verse 25. Verse 23 and verse 24, he says, if you bring your gift to the altar, and you remember that your brother is at odds with you and has an ought against you, he says, leave there thy gift at the altar, and go and first be reconciled to your brother. He's saying here, if you have issues, if there are issues between you and a neighbor, or you and a brother, or you and anyone else, take care of that first before you do any religious service. Before you worship him, before you try to approach God, be reconciled to your neighbor, to your brother. Now, this is something that we don't preach a whole lot of. But imagine that somebody can actually run interference between you and God. If there is a need for you to be reconciled, that person can actually be running interference between you and God. I don't want anybody to be able to run interference between me and my God. But this all leads us into verse 25, and I'm really preaching verse 25 today. Because right here in verse 25, the Word of God goes much deeper. Listen, Matthew 5 and 25. Agree with thine adversary quickly while thou art in the way with him, lest at any time the adversary deliver thee to the judge, and the judge deliver thee to the officer, and thou be cast into prison. This verse is a classic case of where the Word of God is double. The Word of God has dual meaning, and it is a two-edged sword. When Jesus spoke parables, remember the parable of the sower? When he spoke of the seed, he was not really talking about seed. He was talking about the Word of God. When he spoke of the briars and the thorns, he was not really speaking of briars and thorns, but he was talking about the cares of life and the deceitfulness of riches. And when Jesus talked about the stony ground and the hard ground, hard soil, he was not talking really about stony ground, but he was talking about a hard heart. Okay? It's very important that you get things right between you and your brother or your neighbor. But it's far more important that you get things right with God. He says, agree with thine adversary. Who is the adversary here? Now, I'll just tell you, this little parable is to the sinner. It applies to the sinner and to the unsaved. The word adversary means against. It means contrary. Adversary and adversarial, it means the opposite of, the enemy of. And I know most of the time, almost all of the time in the Word of God, the adversary means the devil or Satan. But why would God say here for us to agree with the adversary, if the adversary is Satan? God's not going to tell you to agree with the devil. Actually, right here, adversary is God himself. Because the sinner is against God, and God is against the sinner. They are adversarial. They are contrary one to the other. The sinner is in a state of enmity with God. He is in a state of rebellion against God. So the sinner not only needs to make things right with his neighbor and his brother, but more importantly, he needs to get things right with God. The sinner needs to get right with God. I want to show you that God and the sinner are contrary and against one another, adversarial to one another, and I want to show it to you by the Word of God. James 4:4. Know ye not that the friendship of the world is enmity with God? Whosoever therefore will be a friend of the world is the enemy of God. Romans 8:7. Because the carnal mind, and the carnal mind is the flesh mind, because the carnal mind is enmity against God. For it is not subject to the law of God, neither indeed can be. So they then that are in the flesh cannot please God. The fleshly mind, the sinful mind, is enmity against God. Ephesians 2:3 says that we were by nature the children of wrath, even as others. The nature of the sinner and the unregenerate and the unsaved, their very nature is under God's wrath. As Jesus said in John 3:36, he said, he that believeth on the Son hath everlasting life, and he that believeth not on the Son shall not see life, but the wrath of God abideth on him. So what I'm saying today is the sinner needs to get right with God. You don't want to remain in a place of enmity against God. So the word here says, agree with him. Agree with your adversary. Agree with him quickly. Get right with God. Get in agreement with him. Get right with God on his terms quickly, because time is of the essence. He says, while you are in the way with him. You in the way is a reference to in life, in the path of life, in the journey of life. Right now, your life, you are in the way with him. So agree with him. Agree with your adversary and get right. The adversary is God. But specifically, I want to say that it is Jesus Christ and the Holy Ghost, because God the Father hath sent these two into the world that you might be saved. God the Father is the authority, and he sent Jesus and the Holy Ghost into the world. Listen to what God said in Genesis 6:3. And the Lord said, my spirit shall not always strive with man, for that he also is flesh. God said this just before the flood, when man was overcome with evil. God's spirit is striving with man because man is contrary and sinful just before the time of the flood. But God said it's not always going to be this way. Jesus said that the Spirit of God has come to reprove the world of sin. Yes, God's Spirit strives with the sinner, wrestles with those that are contrary to him. And I know this messes with some of our theology that God is our adversary. But let me show you a contrast. Remember when Jesus was baptized and the Holy Ghost came down from heaven in the form of a dove and descended upon Jesus. This dove we know represents peace. And peace is the opposite of enmity, and peace is the opposite of strife. Isaiah 11:1-2. And there shall come forth a rod out of the stem of Jesse, and a branch shall grow out of his roots, and the Spirit of the Lord shall rest upon him. This is the Messiah. This is Jesus. The Spirit did not strive with Jesus because Jesus was not contrary. But Jesus was the Son of God and he was in agreement with the Father. So the Spirit came down like a dove and rested upon him. And we have that choice today, brothers and sisters. The Holy Spirit will either rest upon you or he will strive with you and wrestle with you. The Spirit will reprove the sinner of his sin, reproving the world of sin. He will condemn you. He will convict you. Or the Spirit will be your friend and bring rest and peace
1: I'm reminded of the scripture where it says that the Spirit of God bears witness with our spirit that we are the sons of God. Yes, that's rest and that's peace. And you can have it today if you'll get right with God. You don't want to be God's enemy. He goes on to say, lest at any time, agree with him, lest at any time, you catch that? At any time you may be taken out of this world. At any time, the adversary, that's Jesus and the Holy Ghost, deliver thee to the judge, and the judge deliver thee to the officer, and thou be cast into prison. Who is the judge and who is the officer? They deliver, the adversary delivers the sinner to the judge. God the Father is the judge. He's the ultimate authority. For God the Father is the authority even of Jesus the Son and the Holy Ghost, because he sent them both into the world. So God is the judge, and he sits in the courtroom as judge. I'm reminded of the great white throne judgment. All of God's enemies will be there. Friend, you don't want to be there. Get right with God. At the great white throne judgment, all of God's opponents will have to stand before him. And there, none of those are going to be saved because they did not agree with God in their way. He says, the judge delivers thee to the officer. Who is the officer? The officers are the angels of God, the ministers of God, and the officer, the angel, will cast them into prison. But I'm telling you, you can avoid all this. You can agree with God and get right with him. You can settle with God out of court. And you don't have to go to court with God, and you don't have to stand before him at the great white throne judgment. You can get right with him today. But do it quickly. Settle with God. Get your account taken care of today. Get right with God. Settle it today. You don't have to go to court with God. You don't want to go stand before him. Amen. Guilty. And notice the assumption is that you are guilty. But I'm telling you today, brothers and sisters, it feels so good to be made right with God. My account is settled and it feels good. That load is off of me. I'll tell you right now, I'm not going to fall out with you. I'm not going to fuss and argue with you. I'm not going to fall out. You may want to fall out with me, but I'm not going to fall out with you. I'm going to walk away. I'm going to say, God bless you, and walk away. I'm not going to allow any other person to run interference between me and my God and my relationship. I'm telling you today, get right with him. Agree with God on his own terms. One final verse, verse 26. He said, verily I say unto thee, thou shalt by no means come out of there until you have paid the uttermost farthing. Did you catch that? He said, you're not coming out until you've paid all. You're going to pay unless you settle it with God today. Unless you get right with him right now, quickly. You will stand before him, and he says you'll be cast into prison, and you're not coming out of there. Do you hear that? Because the sin debt is a debt that you can never pay off. So if you can never pay it off, you can never get out of prison. But I'm telling you today, Jesus paid the debt for you. He paid it for you. He doesn't have to be your adversary. He wants to be your friend. Get right with God.
0: Unfortunately, our time is up for today, but we hope that this word has been a real blessing to you. If you want to be saved today, if you feel right now an inner tugging at your heart, that is the Holy Spirit. The Holy Spirit is drawing you. He is knocking on your heart's door. I'm about to lead you in prayer, and I just want you to call out to God and make these words sincerely your very own. Heavenly Father, in Jesus' name, I ask you to come into my heart and to forgive me of my sins. Wash me with your blood, the blood that Jesus shed at the cross of Calvary. Heavenly Father, I know I'm not good enough, and I cannot save myself, but I know that Jesus died for me, and he hung in my place, and he is my sacrifice. Holy Spirit, I invite you into my heart and life. Make me a new person. Make me a new creation from this day forward. Give me a desire and a thirst and a hunger
1: for your presence and your word, and thank you for saving me today. In Jesus' name, amen. Well, if you prayed that prayer and you received Christ into your heart and life today, or if this ministry has blessed you in any way, we would love to hear from you. It would really be an encouragement to us. A special member of my family is coming now to tell you how you can do just that.
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3: Get ready, because coming up next is Between the Pages with Bill and Dana Turner. Hey, everybody, this is Bill Turner, and you are listening to Between the Pages, and this is my co-host, Dana Turner. Dana, take it away.
4: Good morning, everybody. Today in the studio, we have a very special guest. Her name is Rachel Glanton, and she is here to review a book with us. We're excited to hear about it. So, Rachel, we're just going to open up. Go ahead. You tell us the title of the book and where you got the book, and you can just take it away from there.
5: Okay. The name of the book is The Sword of the Spirit, The Word of God. It's a handbook for praying God's Word, and it's by Joy Lamb. On the front cover, 2 Chronicles 7:14 is there. It says, "Thank you, Lord, that your people who are called by your name shall humble themselves and pray and seek your face and turn from their wicked ways. Then you will hear from heaven and will forgive their sin and will heal their land."
3: Awesome.
6: That's a good scripture.
5: Yes,
6: it is.
5: I agree.
3: Okay, let's go. You told us earlier in the conversation that you have to order this book. So let's go ahead and give the information out.
4: All right.
3: That.
4: And we'll give it out again at the end also, but let's just let our readers have time. I mean, our listeners have time.
5: All right. Well, the address is The Sword of the Spirit. The name of the book is Sword of the Spirit, Word of God. And you can order individual copies. The retail is $11. The address is Christian Healing Ministries, Incorporated, P.O. Box 9520, Jacksonville, South Carolina. I meant Jacksonville, Florida. Pardon me.
4: That's okay.
5: Zip code is 32208. If you order by phone, the number is 904-765-3332, extension 219.
3: Okay, give that number one more time.
5: All right. 904-765-3332, extension 219.
3: Okay.
5: You can also order this by case, 30 books at a time. And that address is different, so I'm going to give that as well.
4: Okay, and we'll give all these again at the end of the program,
5: right,
4: too.
5: These are wholesale, and you can accompany it with a letter or something from your church if you want, to help them understand what you're doing with them.
4: Right.
5: It's called Lamb's Books Incorporated. The address is 3368 Lakeshore Boulevard, Jacksonville, Florida, 32210. And the fax number, it says they don't accept credit cards, but the fax number is 904-389-8346. And whenever I ordered a case, I just sent it in with a money order, so there would be no doubt.
4: Right.
5: And
4: what is the cost by case? Is it still $11 per book?
5: I think it does change the price. I can't remember now. But in the U.S., it's $165 plus $17 shipping and handling per case.
3: Oh, so that's pretty much half price if you order a case.
5: In Canada, it's $165, but the shipping is $45 to U.S. postal air.
4: Great. All right. That's good information, though.
3: Yeah, say about 40%.
5: And I think they also have copies in Spanish and English. I've noticed here at the bottom. I've never ordered the Spanish copies, but it does say that they are available.
4: All right. Awesome. That is awesome.
3: What we can do is take a picture of that.
5: Okay.
3: And we'll put it on our Facebook page.
4: We'll actually post it, on our Facebook page, that way they can go ahead and get the information. Okay. All right, so let's go ahead and get started in the book review. Tell us about this book and why we need to order it.
3: Yeah, why is it so important to you, and if it touched you in a way that you can express to the loyal listeners.
5: I think I can express it, and it is very personal. I want to start off by saying that I just thank the Lord for this opportunity, because I'm guilty of living in the world much longer than living for the kingdom of God. However, the last 20 years, I feel like I have been on a fast track to understand what exactly all of this means. I was raised Lutheran, spent a lot of weekends in Baptist churches, gave my heart to Jesus as a very young child, and he's kept his hand on me. But I've never had a clear understanding of exactly what that meant until after my children were born.
4: Right.
5: And my husband's life was difficult. My life was difficult. But he kept me through those things, and I was always in search of answers. And I heard somewhere very early in my walk of really coming back to Jesus that first 10 years I really struggled just to even be obedient. I had knowledge and began to have knowledge, but just being obedient to that was a very large struggle.
4: Okay.
5: And whenever the Lord started opening doors, he caused me, totally rearranged my life, pinched off everything here in Aiken. I had lived here at that point about 20 years, and caused me to move back to Charleston, which is my hometown. I had been praying about our marriage and what to do, because I left him here. And he asked me to go with him, go with me. And I just told him, no, you have decisions to make. God was in the whole thing, because he didn't get mad. He didn't get upset. And in the process, I go and I had prayed, God, I just want to go to church. I've been going to church, but I had lost the ability to continue going. He set me right up in a church. In that church happened to be a Baptist church. They have very, very much emphasis on the Word of God. And the girl who invited me, literally just hours after I pulled up in Charleston, was going to classes at St. Michael's Episcopal Church downtown for Christian healing, through Christian Healing Ministries and Order of St. Luke. And she just said, you want to go? And I went. My mother started going, and it really helped my mother understand there's more to the Word of God.
4: Right.
5: There's just so much more. And I had already started to figure that out. But it's another thing when you experience it yourself.
4: Sure.
5: So I went through the classes, and this book I found through the classes. There's a long list at the end of each chapter of books they recommend that you read, and of books that they, are tools to put in your backpack to help you in this walk.
4: Okay.
5: So this is one of those books. I was told, I guess around, my son is 16, so around 16 years ago, that I was an intercessor, and I didn't understand that language. I didn't understand what that meant. I didn't even know what that was.
3: You pretty much said, okay.
5: Yeah, I was, kind of looking at him sideways like, I hear you. And God started showing me what that meant, and it's taken me years to really kind of get my head wrapped around that. And the last 7-8 years, it's become, not only do I understand it, but he sends me information. He will tell me something in my heart, and then he'll send me a book about it. That's what this book is.
4: Awesome. Okay.
5: Okay. So it is categorized. I want to tell you a little bit about the author first. She is known in any kind of circles where there is prayer. She's pretty well known. But this is a quote directly from her. And Brian Mills of Interprayer, I'm just going to quote what is said here. He wrote, she said this first, I think. She said, "The Sword of the Spirit, the Word of God, a handbook for praying God's Word by Joy Lamb, is welcomed unanimously among church leaders. What we've been waiting for is how one leader describes the Sword of the Spirit, a handbook for praying God's Word. I am convinced that this is the key we have been missing when we pray for healing, salvation, the church, and etc. Is how Riona Jolie of YWAM described the scriptural prayer in this book." And then Brian Mills went on to say, "Word-centered prayer is an absolute must for effective intercession. So is spirit-led prayer. When the two are combined, something supernatural of God is released against the work of our enemy."
3: Amen.
5: "The thank you prayers categorized here for easy reference in this handbook make this an invaluable tool towards transforming the transformation of lives, cities, and nations. My prayer for the Holy Spirit to breathe on God's word in this book and to inspire the intercession of his children to bring this about. Isaiah 55:1 says it all, said Brian Mills of Interprayer. And Isaiah 51 says, so shall my word be that goes forth from my mouth. It shall not return to me void, but it shall accomplish what I please.
4: Yes.
5: And it shall prosper in the thing for which I sent it.
4: Yes. Amen.
5: And you know, the most amazing part of this is as we went through this study, my mother and I, she only went to the first set of studies with me, the first set of weeks. She stood in her bathroom and she cried. Uh-huh. And she said, my whole life I have waited to understand what it is that God has for us and how to fight these battles that we fight.
4: Right.
5: Why, God, did I have to be this old and find it?
4: Right.
5: Why did I have to wait so long? And she really struggled with being able to accept that reality.
4: Sure.
5: Because she had been taught in the Baptist church. So much of that was not applicable to our life situations.
4: Right.
5: So she's lived in a constant struggle of how to rectify and reconcile that difference in her.
4: Right.
5: Of what she'd been taught versus what she was newly discovering.
4: Mm-hmm.
5: You know.
4: Amen.
5: And God had a way of really helping her through a lot of the things. We suffered through a lot as a family, and a lot of the things I think she was very bitter about. So this book was a comfort to me because I didn't know how to help my mother. A lot of times I didn't know how to help my family.
4: Oh, amen, sister.
5: So I'm just going to read a couple of other things. The contents of this book are very important, so I'm just going to read through them.
4: Okay.
5: And it kind of puts in perspective these thank you prayers. And then okay. I'll give you a couple examples of what these thank you prayers sound like.
4: Okay.
5: Okay?
4: All right, sounds good.
5: The contents are acknowledgments and introduction. Praises and testimony of intercessors. These are people who have used this book and put it to use and have written back to the author and said, hey, look at this.
4: Awesome, yes.
5: Okay. This has happened in my life. This is real. And then there's a section about the word, what God has to say mm-hmm. about his word. Guidelines for intercession of groups, individuals, dealing with unanswered prayer is another category. How to use the sword of spirit on page 10. Sample copy for prayer request form, and then the prayer request form itself. And then there's a whole category of special prayers, and I'm just going to go through those. Okay. Intercessor's creed, intercessor's scriptures, and prayers for fellow intercessors, because we have those of us that are called to intercession don't always wait for other people to come pray with us. We
4: right.
5: just will jump out there and do it, or mm-hmm. It's really between us and the Lord, and we're expecting him. We come expecting and
4: right.
5: expect him to do what his word says.
4: Sure.
5: And our job is to remind him of those things. And this section is about encouraging our fellow intercessors and offering up prayer for them
4: sure.
5: so we can gather
4: okay.
5: together. Putting on the full armor of God, a repentance prayer, a forgiveness prayer for cleansing and inner healing, and before entering into intercession, these things are important. We have to keep our heart right before the Lord. Freedom from guilt, and then there's a deliverance prayer. In this particular book that I have, there are 5 different deliverance prayers. Some of them are short, some of them are very detailed. They go from
4: right.
5: short to very detailed.
4: Right.
5: They're for protection, binding of demonic influences, breaking of curses, cutting free in general bondage, for the tearing down of strongholds. And then there's just a whole section about God is God.
4: Yeah.
5: He's just God.
4: God is God.
5: Shattering your strongholds prayer is another section. Cutting free and releasing prayer to be used after intercession. Because when we're in the heat of the battle, we encounter things sometimes that we don't know where to file them.
4: Mm-hmm.
5: And we don't need to. We just need to let the Lord have them back.
4: Right.
5: They're his.
3: Amen.
5: He knows what to do with them. We're going to let him take care of
4: right.
5: it. And we trust him in Jesus' name. A prayer for breaking any curse on intercessor or an individual you're praying for, prayer for salvation, prayer for renouncing occult activities, prayer for receiving baptism in the Holy Spirit, the consequences of Freemasonry involvement, and that's a pretty detailed section. There were Masons in my family as well. So this was of specific interest to my mother, and
4: right.
5: she, you know, had seen it as a great organization, and they did do good work.
4: Well, there's a lot of people that do good work.
5: That's right. And so, you know, the deceptions are real. And the yes. deceptions are in our society like onions, layers that have to be peeled back. And we have to be willing to be corrected. Mm-hmm. And this is one of those areas of reconciliation I was mentioning about my mother, because she just could not understand how this had happened. And she didn't realize these were bad things.
4: Right.
5: Thank you, Jesus. Prayer of release from curses of that Freemasonry. I'm sorry I said that a second time, but it's a second category. Prayer for healing of unhealthy effects of conception. Prayer for healing of from hereditary sicknesses. Prayer for healing of those who have had miscarriages and abortions. Prayer for sexually abused and incest survivors. Prayer for teenagers and youth of the nation. Scriptural commission to the church. Scriptural prayers is this whole section that I'm going to talk about now is just a whole category of specific scriptural prayers, praises to the Lord. And I will just mention here on page 54, at the end of these praises, there is a mention of Psalm 145 through 150. Those specifically are praises to the Lord. So when okay. you're in a situation where you're feeling a struggle and you don't quite know what to do, when I don't know what to do, I whip open Psalms and I go to 145 through 150 and I start there. And okay, from there, okay. I let the Lord lead me.
4: Right.
5: Because sometimes we're in situations we don't know how to pray for. And we, you know, we rely on the Lord. But through that, His word is here for us to use it.
4: Yes.
5: And through the power of the Holy Spirit, sometimes we don't speak. Sometimes we need to read as we think. Sometimes we need to think it through and pray it through. And even, you know, get to the point where we are really demanding of the Lord, this is what your word says.
4: Right, right. Remind.
5: And remind ourselves mm-hmm. and remind Him, hey, you gave us this word. We're going to use it.
4: You know, I do that all the time when I'm praying for my children and different things and situations. I remind the Lord all the time. And I tell Him, I said, in Isaiah 54, it tells me that great shall be the peace of my children.
5: Thank you, Jesus.
4: And my children shall be taught of the Lord. And I remind Him that.
5: Mm-hmm.
4: And I remind Him, you know, the famous verse everybody always goes to is, no weapon formed against me shall prosper. And they seem to stop at that. They stop right there. They don't finish reading the verse. And the very ending of that verse is the best part to me. It says, because for this is the heritage
5: yes.
4: of the children of the Lord, and their Jesus. Righteousness is in me.
5: Yes.
4: And mm-hmm. I remind all the time. Mm. I remind Psalms 91. Lord, you said,
5: hide me.
4: That you know, yes. and you will hide me in the yes. shadow of your wings. So, I mean, I do that a lot, yes. reminding the Lord, reading the scripture back and reminding Him, your word says.
5: And this book is just about affirming that He's told us that.
4: Yes.
5: We need to take it seriously.
4: Absolutely.
5: And there's a work to do here. Mm-hmm. We need to know, and God is a God of order. And He expects us to not only do it the way that He has set it out, but then to investigate further, because it's not just enough to be saved.
4: Right.
5: It's not just enough to say, I'd love to have the Holy Spirit.
4: Right.
5: It's not enough to just say, deliverance sounds good. I mean, I think I need that in my life.
4: Uh-huh.
5: It's not enough to say, do people really walk holy?
4: Right.
5: Do they really do that?
4: Right.
5: And it's just not enough to say, healing only happens for other people. No. Those five steps that are inside at UPCOG.
4: Right.
5: When I saw them on the wall, and they're just on these like boards that are nailed there, I was so charged and so uh-huh. lifted, because it's just plain and simple right there.
4: Yes.
5: That is a gospel message in itself.
4: Just right there.
5: Right
4: That's
5: there.
4: Right.
5: Amen. Thank you, Jesus. And I want to get back to this and just a little bit more here that are very important to me.
4: Okay.
5: Because I mentioned digging down deep. I'm mm-hmm. all about digging deep. I'm going to push you as hard as I can push you. I'm going to try to help you understand there's more. There's more to this. In the scriptural prayer section, the praises of the Lord I mentioned, but then unity and healing of the church is a huge burden that I have on my heart. Because I was raised Lutheran, I spent time in Baptist churches. My husband is from Church of God. He spent a lot of his time. He was a bused kid into South Aiken Church of God.
4: Right.
5: Not his family wasn't involved.
4: Mm-hmm.
5: And that disassociation hurt him.

0: So I missed a lot. And I feel like that that happens whether you're there every Sunday and you're trying to make sure your kids know.
1: Yeah, that's what I was just thinking.
0: Yes, sir. Or PK, pastor's kids, I've had a lot of friends that are that way. They suffer. And I heard somebody say on the radio one time, they believe that Satan had a whole wall full of just pastor's kids that he was just determined to stick them all to, mm-hmm. And that is important for us to pray for those kids.
2: Sure
0: it's important to pray for anyone who is serving and their kids.
2: Yes.
0: So this is why it's so important, because all that goes back to the unity and the healing of the church. There's a section for the peace of Israel. Spiritual renewal and protection of our nation and of the world, because we're called to pray for everyone.
1: Exactly right.
0: Not yes. just the ones that we like.
1: Yeah.
0: Even
2: right.
0: the ones we don't know how to love, we are called to pray for.
2: That's right.
0: Scriptural prayer issues. A lot of times when you are dealing with issues, you got this book has a section that kind of helps you commonly ask questions is what that is. Issues for fasting and prayer worldwide. Well, of course, you need to start in your own heart,
2: mm-hmm. right.
0: and expand through that. But there's guidance for that here, too. Prayer for your city, your state, your nation. Telling people about Jesus. There's a section here about helping you tell people about Jesus.
2: Uh-huh.
0: There's a section here of scriptural prayer specifically about salvation, specifically about the lost and the backslider.
1: The part about telling people about Jesus, you don't realize until you go to tell someone about Jesus, I don't really.
0: What? Why do you believe what you believe?
2: Right.
0: Why are you saying what you're saying?
1: I do. You know, I do because I do.
0: And right. And the word tells you, be ready. Have your account ready.
2: Yes.
0: Be ready. You know, I personally believe that no matter what intersection you're at, no matter what circumstances you're in, be bold, be brave, make it awkward.
2: Uh-huh.
0: You know, and even if somebody looks at you and goes, oh, you ain't perfect, you ain't got it together, I'll be the first one to admit.
2: I can admit that.
0: I have struggles. I'm being transparent. I have made horrible mistakes in my life.
2: Right.
0: I'm ashamed of the things that I have allowed myself to participate
2: uh-huh.
0: in and
2: okay.
0: put myself through. Mm-hmm. I did nothing but hurt myself. And in the meantime, I also, created other people's situations that, they didn't understand how to take me. Even my
2: right.
0: own children, my own
2: right.
0: family, I feel terrible about. But, that's part of it. We have to forgive ourselves. And we have to put God at the top of that list, because sometimes we get this idea, this misnomer in our head that we have decided that he did this to us or he has allowed this to happen to us. We have to put him at the top of that list. And I think sometimes that gets left out.
1: Right.
2: Yes.
0: It's very important. And this book addresses that as well. It's just as a fantastic tool to have in your backpack. Okay, in the rest of the categories here, there's a whole section about the baptism of the Holy Spirit, about inner healing and physical healing and deliverance. And we all know that deliverance is directly linked to the wounds and brokenness mm-hmm. that we've experienced over our life.
2: Yes.
0: And I think particularly that believers are more at risk because they believe they're supposed to have it figured out. So I'm just saying straight
1: right.
0: out to...
1: See, I believe that too. You got a lot of people that don't believe that. Well, you're a Christian, you can't. But to me, it's harder because you're supposed to feel wonderful because you're a Christian. And then if you're not, what is wrong with me?
0: Well, the enemy is he's the one who wants to take the believers on.
1: Right.
0: The people who are not believing, he's not really wasting his time with. He's already got them in his pocket.
1: Right.
0: So his target audience, we serve an audience of one.
2: Right.
0: Our hands lifted high. Our right. focus should be on Jesus.
2: Right.
0: But we are the target, are the audience of this enemy that nobody really wants to talk mm-hmm. about.
1: Right.
0: We got to be real about this. So this book is just, this is the kind of book that just helps you deal with these things you don't want to deal with.
2: Right.
0: Deliverance is a section in here of scriptures just specifically about deliverance. Relationships. How many of you have trouble with relationships? How many times do you feel like, I don't know what I'm doing. I don't know how to fix this. I don't know what to do.
2: Yeah,
0: trust
2: amen.
0: The Lord. Relationship is something we have to trust mm-hmm. the Lord with, whether it is our relationship with him, our relationship, and how people view us with the Lord. But then more importantly, what God says, we're to love him, but then we're to love each other.
2: Right.
0: So the third part of that is so important is how we love each other. Do you stand in judgment? Are you busy barking down their throat telling them, well, what we should be doing is, or are you living that? Are you walking?

0: In that example.
1: Letting them see it by your walk.
0: Are you admitting your faults? In the midst of your fault, keep short accounts. You know, make sure that you're pulling this thing up straight and being real. Wisdom and guidance. There's a section here about the Ten Commandments. There's a section here, faith and strength, joy and peace, protection, which I mentioned earlier. But protection is what I feel like because of what the attacks my family has been through, the things that I have witnessed in my life in the church, in the lives of the people in the church that are just busy trying to serve Jesus. I will always pray for people's protection because I have seen some horrible things.
1: Yes.
0: So
1: absolutely. Well, you know, you even going over these is exciting to me. Now, we're, believe it or not, time goes by so quick. We've got about 3 minutes, 3 to 4 minutes left.
0: Okay.
1: So I want you in these last few minutes to
0: surmise
1: what this book, I mean, if I was a reader and wanted to look for a book, tell me why I should get this book.
0: Okay. In the acknowledgments, she says, I give thanks to the Lord Jesus Christ who lifted me out of the darkness and into the light to participate in the wonder of intercession. And then in the introduction, I read this every time I open these books, these two things, because these are truths in my life as well. She was sitting in a big, huge prayer meeting, and there were a staff involved, and all this Christian Healing Ministries were there. And all these prayer requests were in the center of the table. And she started saying, Lord, what do I do? I mean, somebody needs to pray for these prayer requests.
1: Right.
0: So the Lord started helping her categorize these scriptures, how this book came to be. But in the process of her asking this question, she said, their busy schedules made it impossible for them to pray for all these requests individually. And I found myself saying, may I take them? As they became thrilled that someone was taking responsibility for this area of ministry, I became overwhelmed. I took them to the chapel and I asked the Lord what I should do. What do I do with these? I asked for them. It was at this time that the Lord spoke clearly to me, pray my word, child. It brings healing in all areas. Trust me and pray my word.
1: Amen. Oh, I love that.
0: So this book is about that exactly. She also goes on to say in 1989, she felt the Holy Spirit nudging her to gather people together in groups to pray God's word for healing of the land. And original intent by the sword of the Spirit, the word of God, was and still is to connect people through the word of God, praying God's holy word in one accord. God's word being prayed back to him in a symphony of unity, a covering of his word for the healing, salvation, and deliverance of each land and its people. I just think that's important.
1: Yes.
2: Amen. I need to stop you.
0: Okay.
2: If anyone's ever told you were an intercessor, you need this book.
1: Yes.
2: To help you in your prayer life, you definitely need this book. And she's going to give you the information on how to get this book right now. So,
0: okay,
1: Rachel, we've enjoyed this. Let me tell you, I really, not only for intercessors, but I think this book about prayer would be good for anyone,
2: everybody
1: to get. So give the information on the top. We're going to take a picture of this and put it on our Facebook page. I will even put it on the radio station website so that people can go to either place and get the information.
0: Okay.
1: And before we end this, I just want to thank you for taking your time to drive all the way back from Charleston to do this book review with us today.
2: Yeah, you didn't have really to do that. We could have postponed
1: and
2: it.
1: And I thank you for that. I'm excited about it because I'm already going to tell you I'm going to order this book.
0: It's
2: We need to order...
1: Order some of the books because we need to put it out at church. Because I wanted to tell you, when you were talking about that last bit, you know, we spend Tuesday nights at church, our prayer meeting.
2: Right.
1: And one of the most intense times of prayer we ever had, or myself personally, is pastor had preached a sermon one Sunday and he gave everybody sticky notes and he said, if you have anybody
2: that needs prayer,
1: please write their name here and put it on the altar at the church.
0: Jesus,
1: So there were tons of them. And he said, just first names. God knows who it is.
0: That's right. Mm-hmm. He does.
1: And so we would go on Tuesday nights and we would grab 3 or 4 of those sticky notes. You didn't know who you were praying. Mm-hmm. And you just go back to your seat or wherever you're praying and you spend time praying specifically for those people and those needs.
2: We've quit doing that and I've lost all focus on Tuesdays when I go in there.
1: But no, and you know, now God has moved us into we're praying now specifically for things for the deliverance and different things going on in our church. But when you say that, it made me think of all those names. And, Lord, what do I do with these? Mm-hmm. Because when you look at all of it, it can be overwhelming.
0: It is very overwhelming.
1: But when you take 2 or 3 and you lay them before God and you're praying, it was just a great time of prayer for us in our church. But anyway, go ahead and get the information.
2: How do we get this book?
0: All right. How we get this book is you can order it from Christian Healing Ministries. The post office box is post office box 9520 Jacksonville, Florida 32208. Or you can order by phone 904-765-3332 extension 219. Or you can go online. I didn't say this earlier, but there is a website, www.christianhealingmin.org. It's Christian Healing, only men, min.org. And that there's just a ton of resources at this website as well. If you were to order a case of books, you would order straight from the distributor. That is Lamb's Book. I will also note here that they have never had a promotion. Then something else that she says in this book is, amazingly, with no promotions and being the publisher of this book to distribute them, every day they box up cases and cases
1: praise
0: and
1: God.
0: Them out.
1: Praise God.
0: So, you know, God's promoted this book.
2: Amen.
0: Lamb's Books Incorporated, address is 3368 Lakeshore Boulevard, Jacksonville, Florida, 32210. There is no credit card accepted, it says here on these, but there's a fax number, 904-389-8346. And I just made sure when I sent it that I called the Christian Healing Ministries, talked to them, and then added whatever they told me to do.
1: Okay. All right. Thank you so much, Rachel.
2: Yeah, we appreciate you coming, Rachel. It's been a blast. And I mean, thank you so much.
0: Thank you for having me.
2: And this woman is a prayer warrior for sure. Thank you again. Everybody, you've been listening to Between the Pages with Bill Turner and Dana Turner. Thank you so much for listening. God bless.
1: Thanks for joining us for Between the Pages. We hope you enjoyed our book review this month. Please join us again next month for a new book review. Until then, God bless.
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0: Hello, friends, and welcome. My name is Henry Schaefer, and I pastor the University Parkway Church here in Aiken, South Carolina. Now let's move right on into today's message and hear what God will speak into your life concerning Jesus is the answer.
1: All my job is today's tale. Whatever problem you're going through today,
2: I know that your skies,
1: whatever you're dealing with in life, come on. Jesus is the answer.
2: In case you don't know.
1: I do have something I need to share with you. I want everybody to turn around and look at the exit sign in the rear. Now, those who are on the edge, I pull the camera way back to get all the congregation. Get them all back. Everybody get close to the inside. Everybody, come on. You say, that's the camera. Look, you just move. Get everybody get close. Get it to the center. Everybody go to the center. Everybody. And today what I want to do is welcome in Marilyn Brown. She is the newest media member of the University Parkway Church of God. Let's welcome Mary Ann. Welcome. Welcome to the University Parkway. Hey, come on, welcome her in, everybody. Say, praise God. Hallelujah. Thank you, Jesus. That's good, everybody. She is the newest media member. Said she wanted to join us via media. Hallelujah. I told her I would welcome her in today. She is the newest member of the University Parkway Church of God. Hallelujah. I'm excited about that, aren't you? Hallelujah. All right, let's go ahead and let's get ready for the word. You ready for the word? Shout amen. I talked to you about, in the back, I didn't give you this, guys, Matthew 25 and verse 8. I want to talk to you about the Overcomer's Entrance Exam. This is part 3 of a series that we're doing. So, if you're here and you like the message, you can get a copy of it at the sound booth up here when we're through. And if you would like the other two, you can get them as well. Make sure you ask for them. There's 3 of them so far. Maybe one more after this. I'm not sure how it will work. But I'm talking to you about the Overcomer's Entrance Exam. Look at what it says here in Matthew chapter 25 and verse 8. And I think that's where I gave them just that one scripture, but there's more to it than that. I'm going to read more. Anybody know where Matthew's at? Right here. Here's. Okay, here we go. Matthew 25 in verse 8. And the foolish said unto the wise. Now, Jesus is teaching on the parable here. He's giving us a teaching about 5 wise and 5 foolish virgins. Perry Stone will tell you, this is a picture of a rapture window. So I'm not trying to make it read or say anything more than what it says. But look what he says here in verse 8. And the foolish said to the wise, give us of your oil, for our lamps are gone out. But the wise answered and said, what did the wise say? Not so, lest there be not enough for us and you. But go ye rather to them that sell and buy for yourselves. And while they went to buy, the bridegroom came. And they were ready, they that were ready went in with him to the marriage, and the door was shut. Afterward came also other virgins, saying, Lord, Lord, open it up to us. But he answered and said, verily I say unto you, what did he tell them? I don't know you. Now these are all virgins. These are not sinners. These are all virgins. He says, I do not know you. He says, but watch therefore, for ye know not the day nor the hour wherein the Son of Man cometh. Father, we love you. Thank you for today. Thank you for your blessings. And as we come together today to speak about the Overcomer's Entrance Exam, I pray, Father, you'd help me be effective here today, speaking to the hearts and the lives of the people. God, we thank you for all that you're going to do. Lord, let me only speak what you would have to give in this hour to these your people to prepare them for what's coming. We thank you, Lord, for it. In the name of your Son, Jesus Christ, we pray. Everybody says, You may be seated in the presence of the Lord. So let's do this together. Say, in the name of Jesus, I bind the strong man that will be in everyone here today. Any spirit that came in this place that's not of God, we bind you and loose you to the four corners of this property. We bind the spirit of Jezebel that would try to operate in the church and in any person here in the name of Jesus. Out you go, Jezebel. You have no authority in this place. Come on, give the Lord a hand clap of praise in the house. Now, for those who don't understand why do we do what we just did, it could be a rather a lengthy story, but I'm going to give you the short of it. Jesus said we couldn't spoil a man's house until we first bind a strong man. So that's why a lot of preaching is ineffective in churches nowadays, because they come in and they set into church, but nobody binds the strong man that's in them. You start binding the strong man that's in people, you'll start getting people saved and delivered and healed and baptized of the Holy Ghost. Do what Jesus said do, it's going to be all right. What about any spirit that came in this church not of God? Who believes in demons? Who believes people can bring them with them? And we've seen that happen here before. So we bind them and loose them out to the four corners of the property. Out they go. Somebody shout amen. Amen. But they have no authority here. So we're talking about this morning. Let's get to the sermon today. I want to talk to you about the Overcomer's Entrance Exam. And we started sharing with you a lot of different things about the end time and where we're at. I'm not going to go down the list of signs again of the end time. But Jesus, here's the story of the book of Revelation. In the first chapter, it is a revelation of Jesus. The next two chapters, Jesus speaks to the church and the people within the church. So let's just talk about the churches real briefly. The churches can be representative of literal physical churches in Asia Minor. Then theologians believe they could be theological. There could be different dispensations of the churches, different era time frames. Then when you look at it, it could be spiritual conditions of any church that exists now. And it could be a spiritual condition of any person sitting within the church. And then Jesus, as he speaks to the churches or the spiritual conditions, he tells them, he says, but to him that overcomes. But to him that overcomes these spiritual conditions. But to him that overcomes. And I believe that we're living in a time when people need and understand that there has to be overcomers and your life has to overcome. My question is, what are you overcoming? So this is the Overcomer's Entrance Exam. To be able to go in the end time rapture, which I believe in a pre-trib rapture, and as we have heard others say before, I believe, let's do it here. How many of you here that you know that you've been part of churches and been around parts of churches that you know good and well that everybody who said they were ready to go in the rapture was not ready? Amen. Just because they said they was ready to go, you can look at them and say that they hadn't overcome anything, had they? So we know, and I can get it by just us sitting around here and just talking, that ministers will stand here in the pulpit who believe in pre-trib rapture and tell you this here, that when the trumpet sounds, we all go in. Well, let's look at Matthew 25 there for a moment. Matthew 25 said there was five foolish and there were five wise, doesn't it? Yes. And Jesus says, watch out. He says, for you don't know the hour that your Lord comes. He also tells us at times he's there going to be one in the field. There's going to be two in the field. One's going to be taken. What's going to happen to the other one? Two's going to be at the mill grinding. What's going to happen? One left, one. There's a lot of scriptures in the Bible. When you look through there, you can see it. But because of offending people, they are afraid to tell you the truth. And I'm not afraid to tell you the truth. The truth is, not everybody's going when the trumpet sounds. There will be many people who will make it in, that will go on into the tribulation period. And that's what a lot of things that people are preparing today to go on through. I'm not. I'm preparing to miss. But there's a lot of people say, I'm just letting you know, if you're not going to prepare to miss, you need to prepare to go through. Because a lot of people are going to go through this thing. There'll be a lot of people in church go through this thing. I know we don't agree in that, but I do believe that's what Jesus was trying to tell us here in the seven churches. He said, if you overcome, he says, you're going to miss this stuff. But if you choose not to, pick it up at Revelation chapter 4, and you're going to see what the end's going to be like. So these seven churches, when you look at them, the epistles that was written, they are written predominantly to three groups of people. It parallels almost what I'm going to say today. They were paralleling to three groups of people. And predominantly they were good people and there were pure people. That was the church at Smyrna in Philadelphia. There were no exhortations to do anything. They were under great stress. And those church, they were good and they were pure. To me, they were like overcomers. And then there are other people who were there. The second groups of people were predominantly evil and they were critical people that he writes to in the churches. And those were the church of Sardis and Laodicea. They were severely censured. And they were also, they gave earnest exhortation to repentance. And everyone knows, and they would say that we definitely are living in what kind of time, our time frame, the church at Laodicea. And God would tell us to repent, for the day of the Lord is at hand. It's coming. It's coming upon us. It's almost here. When you look at the church of, Sardis, here's what it said. It says, outward they had a form of Christianity, but inwardly they had no power and they had no faith. That's the way the most churches are today. They say we have power, but they never exhort, they never show any power or any way of living in an overcoming life. They were hence on the brink of a spiritual death. There are a lot of churches like that today. The church at Laodicea, they saw themselves like this here. I'm rich and I have no need of anything. But he said, in reality, the Lord says, the truth was that you're poor. You know what's so bad? You can be poor and blind. But, you know, being poor and blind is one thing, but being poor, blind, and naked is something else. You can't even find clothes to put on yourself. You can't even find a blanket to wrap yourself in. You can't even get in from the outside. That's how bad it is to be blind, poor, and naked. And nobody wanting to cover you up. That's the way the church is in the last days that he saw them. And they were severely reprimanded to repent. The third church was this one here. Their character, it was a mix of churches, a mix of character. It was like the church at Ephesus, Pergamum, and Thyatira. They had lost their first love. You know anybody in church who's lost their first love? I mean, they used to come and sit where you sit at, raise their hands, shout, but now you find them there at the lake today. There's nothing wrong with being at the lake. It's your vacation. But being at home on vacation, I think that's the way to do it. God has exhorted us to come together. Amen. He told us not to forsake the assembling. I'm not going to beat you up. I'm just letting you know that they had lost their first love. Church don't matter. You know what I feel like a lot of people think? Let me tell you what I really think about a lot of people. And this is what I've seen, is that once we become a certain age, how old do you have to be before you can stop coming to church? Y'all ask me this. No, you answer this for me. Give me the answer. How old can you be before you don't have to come to church and these don't apply to you anymore? I just want to know. I mean, because there has to be something that someone gets. It's like a card they get. After they've been in church 20 years, they get a card that says, I've done this for 20 years. Now, I don't have to come to church anymore. And here's what I say to you, and I say it by the Spirit. If you can go to Walmart and pull out a card when you want to go, then you need to come to church. Amen. Somebody shout amen. Amen. God says, I see everything, everywhere. And I haven't given you a 20-year card to get out of hell free yet. Somebody shout amen. You're just as much a part of the overcoming body as anybody else. It doesn't matter if you're young, doesn't matter if you're old or middle-aged. We all have to overcome. And listen here, when you're young, you have to overcome a lot of hormones. And I have found out even if you're old, you got to overcome a lot of hormones. I found that out in the own church here. I'm telling you what. But what I'm saying is we all have to overcome different things. And there is no such thing as I'm so old now I don't have to come to church. That's a lie from the pit. Amen. That makes sense. You can get up and go to McDonald's to get your coffee or Hardee's. Somebody shout amen.
3: Amen.
1: Then there's the thing you're going to have to overcome. Does it sound like I'm meddling today, or is God meddling? Anyway, these were the churches. These were the churches. You know what's the difference is? You come here, you're going to get truth. Hallelujah. Somebody shout amen. So let's talk about the overcomer's entrance exam. When you look at the overcomer's entrance exam, you're going to find out that there are... Oh, here it is right here. You're going to find out as you look at the end time, you're going to find out that... And look at any of the... Who believes we're in the end times? Let's look at this here. So if you're in the end times, then let's just look at an example of what's going on in the daily news cycle that's going on around us. When we look at nuclear annihilation, my God, that's what they're doing now. Talking over here. Trump is in Singapore. Is it Singapore today? He landed there this morning. Talking to Kim Jong-un. Did I say that right? Young Kim Un. Little Rocket Man. Huh? Plagues. Disease, natural disasters. You need to look at what's going on in Hawaii. Hey, they got a lot of new land for sale in Hawaii now. The island is growing by leaps and bounds. Now it's just pushing it right on out to the sea. Unspeakable crimes against children. Did you know that they just arrested in Atlanta this weekend? I don't know, 15 or 20 who were selling young children and a sex ring trafficking in Atlanta, and they rescued, I don't know, 15 or 20. That's just your news site. Oh, I'm reading the book, but it's happening all around us, isn't it, everybody? Look at this here. It could be one of your children we're talking about. National borders are collapsing. Middle East is imploding. World powers colliding. Horrific culture decay. You know what's the fastest growing religion in America? Islam. Do you know that when a church shuts down, you know what Islam, the Muslims do? They buy the church. You know, if they came in here and was to buy your church or this church here because we shut it down, once it becomes a mosque, do you know it becomes an Islamic mosque forever? That property belongs to Islam. There ain't no such thing as ever selling it again. Did y'all hear what I just said? That it belongs to them forever. That's all they want to do is take over a church. They slap at the devil's face when they at God's face when they take over a place like that. Allah overcame the God of Yahweh, the God of Abraham, Isaac, and Jacob. He just gave it up. Massive government corruption. Is everybody draining the swamp? You ain't seen anything yet. You ain't seen anything yet. If y'all don't think that they're cleaning up, y'all wait and see what happens. Somebody shout amen. The rule of law collapsing, riots, cities burning, public gang rapes, police officers targeted and shot down in the street. Listen here. Did your mama teach y'all to pull a gun out and shoot a policeman? Did God say it's all right to pull a gun out and shoot a policeman? I don't care. I mean, this is the rule of law has escaped America, hasn't it? Pornography epidemic, vicious hate attacks, left-wing philosophical lunacy, genetic mixing of animals and humans. It's happening. Watch this here. Massive political corruption, the polluting of marriages, gender, family, killer robots, killer drones, sex robots. It's all around us. And I don't have time to try to hunt God down and get involved in church or anything. This is going on all around us. And it's real. We're living in this world. And as God has told us that the end time, more corruption will come than you can imagine. This is the corruption. He says, in the last days, churches would be just like this, lukewarm and would not care. And Jesus counsels them and tells them, listen here, you're going to have to waken out of your stupor, your sleeping stupor, and you're going to have to shake yourself. And you're going to have to come alive because he's getting ready to put the period on the end of known history. Yes. And God is waking the church up and trying to share with them. So my job as a pastor is to let you know that there will be a rapture that will take place. As the five wise and the five foolish, some will go and some will go into tribulation here. Many churches will not have to worry about getting a pastor on Sunday after the rapture. They will have missed it as well. I mean, all you have to do is look at some of the movies that they have out that they've had in the past about the rapture and all this stuff. And sure enough, there's a lot of pastors who stayed behind because they weren't ready. I pray to God that I find myself faithful and be able to make it as the five wise and the five foolish. So here is what the Lord tells us. The overcomer's entrance exam is this. There are three groups of people who are in churches. Now, this is what you're supposed to do is see where are you at. You can either be a church member, a charismatic, or a Christian. All three groups have certain elements in common. Say, we all love the Lord Jesus. All of us have been born again. We all believe the Word of God. We all confess we love God. We all confess we serve God. And we all attend church. Some. I'm going to put some at the end of that. Some. But what he says here in Matthew chapter 13 and verse 47, he says the kingdom of heaven is like a net which was cast to the sea. This is a parable. Let's see where we fit in this at. And he says it's been gathered of every kind. And when it was full, they drew it to shore and they sat down, gathered the good into vessels, cast the bad away. So shall it be at the end of the world. The angel shall come forth and sever the wicked from among the just and shall cast them into the furnace of fire. There shall be wailing and gnashing of teeth. I want you to see this here. From the time Jesus left until where we're at today, the net of the kingdom of God has been dragging for some 2,000 years. People have lived and they have died. And they have been in church, they've been out of church. And so it's a matter at the end, the net is pulled and gathered together. And you're part of that net. You're sitting in here. If you're saved, you're part of that net as well. And what's going to happen at the end, what he's going to do, he says it here, he says, I will sever, this is the net of the kingdom of God. This is not the net of the devil. This is the net of the kingdom of God. And he says, what my angels are going to do at the very last, they're going to come together and they're going to sever the good from the bad and cast them into everlasting darkness, into weeping and wailing and gnashing of teeth. I don't want to be none in that group at all. Somebody shout amen. Each one of these have had a salvation experience. Here's their salvation experience. The church member, they join the church and they say they love the church. The charismatic says, I accept Jesus, but I don't make him Lord. But the Christian says, no, he is my Lord and I'm going to serve him all the days of my life. So that was last week. Here's the thing. This is the difference between, I'm going to tell you, look at yourself and determine whether or not you are a church member. Are you a charismatic or are you a Christian? And I want to talk about your worship. Because these are the things that sets us apart as members of the body of Christ. Look at church member. The church member is like this in church. Dead. Graveside silence. Can't move me if you wanted to. Look at this here. If there was a 911 call that there was somebody dead in the church, in most churches, when they came in, they would attend to like 6 or 7 people before they got the right one who was really dead. Because they're all dead in church. And you can't tell it by the way they live and what they do. Here's what I'm asking you this here. Here's what John 4:20 says. Y'all put it up in the back. I'm not going to keep saying that. Y'all follow it. John 4:20. Our fathers worship in this mountain. And ye say that Jerusalem is the place where men ought to worship. Jesus said to the church member, did you stand there today and didn't even clap your hands? Did you stand there? But you say, I'm telling you, this is your entrance exam, not mine, yours. You turn your own eyes inward to yourself, and God's just trying a little bit to warn you. Just a little bit. To warn you and warn all of us. He says, woman or church member, Believe me, the hour comes that you shall neither in this mountain nor yet in Jerusalem worship the Father. For ye worship, ye know not what. We know that we worship, and the salvation is of the Jews. And what God's lesson there is, he says, you really don't know what you're worshiping. If you're just standing there doing nothing, let's do it. Let's sit down. Let's do it. Don't move. Well, that was a good worship service, wasn't it? Don't move. They'll think that you're dancing. Don't move. And that's the way a lot of people are. Keep it starchy. Keep it quiet. Keep it cold. You see, church member, you don't really know what you're worshiping. Because if you knew what you was worshiping, who you was worshiping, you'd be like Miriam. Yeah. Somebody shout amen. Yeah. You'd be like Miriam. See, those things are put in our Bible for a reason. To show us that when he made a way, when there was no way, look what Miriam did. Yeah. Miriam didn't say, shh, don't say nothing. We're honoring him on the inside. I'm doing it on the inside. Here's what he says. He says, woe unto you hypocrites. Matthew 23:27. Woe to you hypocrites, you scribes and Pharisees, hypocrites, for ye are like unto whitest sepulchres, which indeed appear beautiful outside, but are within full of dead men's bones and all uncleanliness. Yeah. That's the church. I'm just going to talk about three different groups of people in a worship service. You see, the charismatic. So you say, well, I'm not like that. I'm the charismatic. The charismatic means I'm spirit-filled. Someone say, I'm spirit-filled. Speak in tongues. Hallelujah. Here's the charismatic. Here's what he says in Matthew 15:7. Put it up. This people draws nigh unto me with their mouth and honors me. Matthew 15:7. Did I give it to you? See if I can catch up. Matthew 15:7. And through 8, I mean. Matthew 15:8. 7 and 8, I think it is. It don't matter. Just put something up. Matthew 15:8. This people draws nigh unto me with their mouth, honors me with their lips, but watch this here. You know what the rest of it say? The heart is far from me. That's the charismatic. They honor me, but their heart's far from me. You can sit here and do. You can go through everything. You can do it. Look, you can do it. Woo! And all along saying, man, I'm going to hurry to get this thing out of here. Why don't they hurry up? Come on. Let's get this thing over with. I don't have time for this. They honor me with but their heart is far from me. I know. We got to go today. Come on. Raise your hand. Let's do it. Come on. All along the heart. The heart ain't in this thing. You know when your heart ain't in it. You know it. Somebody shout amen. Amen. He says, but in vain do they worship me, teaching for doctrines the commandment of men. That's the charismatic. But let's just briefly talk about the Christian. Let's talk about the disciple. The one who's given everything up for the Lord. The one that's following him wherever so he goes. The one that takes these admonitions seriously. And are realizing that the angel is at the door. It's Hebrews 13:15. By him, therefore, let us offer the sacrifice of praise. What's the sacrifice of praise? Somebody tell me what's this? I don't feel like doing this. Somebody say, I don't feel like doing this here. But I know that my sacrifice of praise to my God is being received. It's a sacrifice. When you come to church and you don't feel like coming to church, and you beat the devil that morning, if you you beat him down. I mean, say we got people who drove 2 or 3 hours to get here. We got people who can't drive 3 miles to get here. That's okay. That's not between me and them. That's between them and their God. You see what I mean? And here's the thing, that they come to offer a sacrifice of praise. Why would you come this far to come in here and not offer a sacrifice to praise of. Somebody shout amen. Come on, let's give God a praise offering right now. Hey! Let everything that hath breath praise ye the Lord. Praise ye the Lord. Yeah, that's my God. Thank you, Lord, for making a way when there was no way. You continually surprise me. Man, what is that that happened? It was a good week, Lord. I know. I'm sorry. It's a sacrifice. Somebody say it's a sacrifice. It's a sacrifice. It's called a sacrifice of praise. It's not, we didn't do that for you. And they didn't do it for you either. They don't know you. They did it because they love God. We love God. Amen. You see, when all of these things right here falls within those seven churches, you've left your first love. Don't you remember when they didn't have to beg you? You stayed at the door and said, man, where are they at? What is he going to preach today? What's he going to talk about today? What's he going to share today? I got to know today. I got to sit on the front row today. I'm going because God's going to talk to me today. I'm telling you. Charismatic has lip service. The church members, they grave side dead. There's a bunch of Christians here. And they're following the Lamb. So what's the attitude towards the Word of God? He's asking you, as you would be one of those, what's your attitude towards the Word? You see, the church member holds to their church traditions. It's Mark 7 in verse 6. He says, well has Isaiah prophesied of you hypocrites. It is written, this people honors me with their lips, but their heart is far from me. How be it, they worship me, teaching for doctrine the commandments of men. And you hold to the traditions of men, as of the washing of pots and all these other things like you do. He says, but you full well reject the commandments of God to keep your own traditions. I mean, this is not a traditional church. Somebody shout amen. But if God was to show up inside most of their churches like this, they say we're full of the devil. Because they hold to their traditions of men. When we start praying and speaking in tongues, and we start worshiping God in tongues, because of their wrong traditions, they say this is of the devil. You see, they hold to their traditions of men. I didn't say their traditions of men is what pastors have told them, what their mama and dad told them, and such like what they've told them. You see, their traditions of men will have you in nothing but a graveyard. Traditions are nothing but a rut. It's like a grave with open end on each end of it. That's all you can do. All you can do is follow the rut. You know very well after 15 minutes of work, like you sit at home and you can tell, well, they just did their three songs. Aunt Jo just got up and gave her a little exhortation. Brother Sam, he's up and he's doing the offering right now. And you ready for this here? And by 22 minutes, we're out of there. That's a lot of, they've told me that if I could learn just to preach 22 minutes, that we could double in size. Not me, the church. If we just did 22 minutes, you preach way too long, Pastor. I've had them stand in the bathroom in there and tell me, how long are you going to preach today? They want to know. I say, how long you want me to preach? Okay, I'll do my best. You see, that's the church member has nothing but traditions. They're going to have a Christmas tradition. They're going to have an Easter tradition. Come on, we're going to have 4th of July tradition. We're going to have Easter tradition. Did I say that? We're going to have all the traditions that are, you don't give God no room. We're going to have a Mother's Day tradition. We're going to have a Father's Day tradition. Do you realize that if I preach by the Gregorian calendar that is out there in the world, I would never get to preach what God tells me to preach, because the calendar pretty much dictates to every church the traditions that they're going to preach that morning. And that's what the churches want. I'm sorry, it's not going to happen here. I used to be under Jezebel. Somebody shout amen. Jezebel left with all her traditions. Somebody shout amen. But the charismatic towards the Word of God is like this here. Doctrine really isn't important. That's what the charismatic, because they go by their feelings. See, God's not trying to unify the body that's sick. He's purging the body. See, the charismatic doesn't hold doctrine very important. They don't study doctrine. They don't think that doctrine is that important in church. But see, God isn't trying to preserve any unity at all. Someone says, what? God's not trying to preserve unity of all. He's preserving the unity of the faith that's the one true faith. He wants unity in that. You see, here's what he says in John 6 and verse 60. Many therefore of his disciples, when they heard this, said, this is a hard saying, Lord, who can hear this? When Jesus knew in himself that the disciples murmured, he said to them, does this offend you? Can you imagine Jesus? I'd love to see him stand here and minister and everybody. And him look, just ever how you picture him look, and lean over him and speak to him. Does this offend you? Because that's his words in red. This is a hard saying. Does this offend you? What I'm saying? Yeah, I'm sure it does a lot. So what and if shall you see the Son of Man send up where he was before? It is the Spirit that quickeneth, and the flesh profits nothing. The words that I speak to you, they are spirit and they are life. The words that I speak. But there are some of you that don't believe. Look at it. That's verse 64. For Jesus knew from the beginning who they were that believed not. But I'm preaching to everybody. He already knows who does not believe. But he makes us preach to everybody. And he said, therefore I say unto you that no man can come unto me except it were given unto him of the Father. And from that time forth, many of the disciples went back and they didn't walk with him no more. When the Word of God starts to get tough, when we start to preach to you about things that are difficult and that they're hard, when we talk to you about transgender, and we talk to you about homosexuality, and we talk to you, and listen here, brothers and sisters, this kind of stuff that we're talking about, it's in every family. It's all the families. And listen here, your children and my children, our grandchildren, they are being programmed. You see, if you don't know what being taught to them in school today, you just need to go and start reading and listening. This generation's gone. Come on, this my age. We out of here. Somebody shout amen. Amen. And all the devil was waiting for is for me to go off the scene, or people like me to go off the scene. And then you're going to get somebody here who are 20, maybe 30 years younger. You ready for it? 20 or 30 years younger, who's been indoctrinated through our public system, who doesn't see anything wrong with homosexuality. It doesn't see anything wrong with transgender. Listen here. Who doesn't love America, who doesn't love our military, who thinks that we should be like every other third world nation, huh? And doesn't realize and don't really care and understand that it was my father-in-law, people in our own families, my brothers, who fought in wars to keep us free so that we could be able to minister and preach the Word of God. See, they don't care. They think that's wrong. We shouldn't be involved in the world. Let me tell you what's wrong. America is in the way.
3: Yes.
1: America is in the way. Someone say, America's in the way. China wants to expand its border. It wants Taiwan. North Korea wants South Korea. Iran wants to nuke Israel. Russia wants the old Russian bloc back that it gave up. America is in the way. We are in the way of end time move of God that's going to sweep this world. And when God takes the church out of the way, come on, when we're raptured out of here, the salt and the light that we are within our own very nation and who we are today, when we're gone, and you think that we're all a bunch of old fogies and people who are, when we're gone, the church member is going to run the church again. The charismatic is going to run the church again. And they're going to want to know, where's that teaching at that pastor said that this was coming and we have been left behind? And America's in the way of Bible prophecy. There, America is not in biblical prophecy as we know it. There's something, it's not there. And when 1 Thessalonians tells us that the restrainer is taken out, and then the son of sin, the man of sin is revealed, the Antichrist, you're going to sit here yourself after the rapture, and you're going to hear preaching just like this, and they're going to tell you, this is what has just happened. And we got 3.5 years. You're going to have 3.5 years to walk through hell on this earth when the four horsemen of the apocalypse is let loose. War and famine and death. When all that is let loose on this earth, you're going to read your Bibles, then I guarantee you, you won't have a problem picking up the Word of God. You're going to want to know what's going on. Somebody shout amen. Charismatic, you'll come to church that day, and I guarantee you, when they start playing these songs, it won't be because you have to. It's because you want to. And there is going to be another letting up and getting up of the saints. It's going to be about 3.5 years in the middle of this thing here. And many are going to have to lay their head on the block to make it to heaven. My God, you can submit to the working of the Holy Ghost today. You can submit to what He's doing in your life today. Let Him work in your life today. And that's what the book of Revelation is about. To him that overcomes the Laodicean church that's inside you, lukewarm, don't care, lost your first love. He said, I'm warning you. And I have to be the one to preach it. If we just learn to do 22 minutes. It's called the Overcomer's Entrance Exam. What do you think about the Word? How do you respond to the Word? I mean, there's some who's offended. There's some they've already gotten up and walked out. But then there are those who say, my God, this is real. This is truth. See, God said that there will be people who follow error. The charismatic will follow error. Here's what he says in John 10, 1-5. He says, and he that putteth forth his own sheep, he goeth before them, and the sheep follow him, for they know the voice, and a stranger they will not follow. There are people who come to the church, and all it takes is a little bit of teaching you've never heard before, and you're off running following somebody else. And then they come back and said, I miss God. What if you stood here and listened to me and listened to the word that comes forward? God told you that was happening. And then there was some that will be, then there will be those who will leave us because they were never part of us. Someone said, well, I don't know that in the word. Does this offend you? If I haven't offended you, then I guess I hadn't done my job. Now, I don't try to offend nobody. But the word of God is offensive. Some will depart because they never was of us. Now be careful. In 1 John 2:18, little children, this is the last time, as ye have heard that Antichrist shall come. There are a lot of Antichrists in the world, whereby we know that this is the last time. Now they went out from us because they never were of us. For if they had been of us, they would have no doubt continued with us. But they went out that it might be made manifest they were not of us at all. When a church splits, because whatever, it's made manifest that they were never really part of us. They run to their traditions. This is where I feel comfortable at, but I'm not going to follow the Lamb whithersoever he goes. See, he says to the Christian, watch this here, and this is probably where I'm going to wind this up at today. He says, you are my disciples if you continue in my word. And he says in John 8 and verse 3, he says, and he spake these words and many believed on him. And Jesus said to those Jews which believed on him, if you continue in my word, then you are my disciples indeed. And you shall know the truth, and the truth will make you free.

That's further than what I used to have to drive. I drove 55 miles one way. Let me tell you what happened to me. I was at North Aiken Church of God visiting. That's a little church, not very big at all. I walked up to the door of the church, and as I walked up to the door of the church, this is 15, 20 years ago, walked up to the door of the church, God spoke to me and says, "This is where you're supposed to attend at." I looked at my wife and I said, "This is where we're supposed to attend at." She says, "This church?" I said, "This is it. 55 miles one way." I lived in Martinez and Evans. I lived at the lake, 5 miles past Pollard's Corner. Anybody know where Pollard's Corner is? Raise your hand. Y'all know. We took 55 miles to drive one way. We drove there Sundays. Sometimes we went back home. And then we came back at 5 o'clock, 6 o'clock service, and went back home. I had to get off work at 3:30 on Wednesdays to drive from where I worked at 1 hour to go home. I live 1 hour from work in Augusta, to drive 1 hour to work home so I could change clothes, so I could drive 55 miles on Wednesday night to go to North Aiken Church of God, and to turn around and drive 55 miles back and get home and get up early enough in the morning to drive 1 hour to work. You see, I don't know. Some people are going to have to get their heads screwed on straight. So some people don't understand what overcoming is yet. When God says this is where you're to attend, this is where you're to attend. But you see, I guess I'm different than most people, because I'm going to be an overcomer. I'm going to overcome. I will over whatever you tell me to do. You need to say, whatever you tell me to do, I will do. No, you got to realize, the church member ain't going to say that. The charismatic ain't going to say that. He'll go only if he feels like it. The overcomer says, "I will obey no matter what you say, and I will go." You see, all of these things are going to be things that when we stand there before him, he's giving out rewards for all this stuff. One will be for faithfulness. One's for obedience. One's for overcoming. It's going to be tough, everybody. It won't be here. You can get offended. I'm not trying to offend you. But I'm telling you what, the rapture is almost on us. And when it comes and you don't make it, or I don't make it, we gonna know why we missed it. It won't be a shock. It won't be a shock to you.

0: Well, good morning. It's another great day in the state of South Carolina, and this is your host, Bill Robinson, coming from New Ellington Station Building Live, and I'm here with the great Pastor Bill George from University Parkway Church of God.
1: Hello, everybody. It's good to be here.
0: Wait a minute, Pastor. Something looks different about you. I can't tell. Is it your birthday today?
1: It is, and you know what? I thought I was going to be 68. But I'm only 67.
0: Is that right?
1: So I got a whole year back today.
0: You're a little younger than me, by the way. That's great. Well, happy birthday.
1: Thank you, sir.
0: Happy birthday to you. I have to ask you, did you write a song for yourself because you're so talented?
1: No, I didn't.
0: You should do a rap song, happy birthday.
1: Yeah. Maybe I should, yeah.
0: Well, Conquering with Christ LLC is a Christian broadcasting company. 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And the viewpoints expressed today are not necessarily the viewpoints or opinions of the station owner or the station. So we want to always ask, what is a steward? And that's someone who manages something. And I heard the term steward used last night on a call I was on, and the person was saying, you know, we steward everything that God gives us, and that is so true. And we have to even steward our walk as a Christian. Isn't that right?
1: Amen.
0: And so on the last show, if you remember, we talked about leadership, and we had three godly ladies on last week, and I feel kind of lonely this time.
1: Yeah.
0: It was great having them on. There was a quote that I wanted to quote, and I didn't get to it. It was Psalm 32:8, and all our quotes are out of the King James Version, and it says, I will instruct thee and teach thee in the way in which thou shalt go. I will guide thee with my eye. And I think that's so true. You know, even when we think that God is not guiding us or helping us or walking beside us, he is, even in the darkest moments that we have. So before we start this week's topic of communication makes great leaders, let's look at some headlines and some other tidbits. So I wanted to kind of give an update on what's happening in the world. July, at least in the United States, July retail sales revealed a real downdraft or downshift in household consumption. And so the overall July decline was 0.6%, which was significant because it's the largest decline in 18 months. So why does that matter? Well, if you're thinking about buying a large ticket item, you may want to wait or give it a pause because prices could start coming down. In fact, there's been some talk about deflationary pressure versus inflationary pressure, and that would be interesting. Also, the household savings rate fell to just 2.7%, and that's from a high of 6.1% pre-COVID. And, you know, this means that most households don't really have a good emergency fund set up in case there's a large time, one-time expense. And then per payments, PYNNTS.com, they published a new reality check, the Paycheck to Paycheck Report. And in 2021, the percent of consumers living paycheck to paycheck was 57% versus 2025, which showed the percent living paycheck to paycheck was 67%. So, Pastor Bill, you may hear something called the K-shaped economy. And, you know, I was, wanting to talk about that because a lot of people wonder what that means. I don't know if you understand what that refers to.
1: Not really.
0: Well, if you look at the letter K, it's got a straight line, which would be like the axis of a graph, and then it's got a line going up and a line going down. The line going up represents the investor class, because the Dow Jones, the S&P, the NASDAQ have been going crazy. So the investor class has been making a lot of money. And then the working class, represented by the downward slope, has been struggling, primarily because of higher gas prices, higher cost of living, food costs. Every time we go to the grocery store, I'm just shocked at the bill. So that's why it's called K-shaped economy. And then we've heard about gas going up. Now there's a headline saying that motor oil shortages are pressuring the automakers. And I guess they use a lot of motor oil when they're testing and lubricating engines and getting them ready to hit the showrooms. And then OpenAI's data center, Ohio data center, NVIDIA cut its share of support from $250 billion, that's a quarter of a trillion dollars, to $120 billion. And, all these data centers, there's a lot of negative publicity coming out now, but it seems like there's no shortage of local approvals. And I think we all have to be diligent to understand what our local governments are doing, because they can approve these things, and next thing you know, you have one next to you and it's generating a lot of sound and lights at night and sucking up the water and using up the electricity. What's interesting is NVIDIA put together a $500 billion, that's half a trillion dollar commitment to funding AI data centers. And, it seems like if you look at a map of those, they're everywhere. And then the Trump family-backed World Liberty Trust Company received some preliminary government approvals, which is not surprising, I guess, since Trump is in charge of the government, to establish a national trust bank for its USD1 stablecoin business. I actually looked this up on the web. And you can currently invest in it. It basically is like a money market, but it's guaranteed to be a dollar, whereas money markets generally are guaranteed to be a dollar, but there can be what's called a money market where you break the dollar. And that means that the underlying investments that are supposed to be stable somehow become unstable, and the money market is worth less than a dollar. So the idea behind the stable coin is that it would always be a stable $1. And there's actually 4 billion of that in circulation. And I think, we can see that eventually currency is going to go away. And more evidence that, by the way, of that, you got any nickels in your pocket?
1: I had one yesterday.
0: Well, hang on to those. They're going to be worth something, just like copper pennies, even though copper pennies are mostly made of zinc, like the nickel. But the nickel, it costs 13 cents to mint, and the Treasury is looking at getting rid of the nickel. And what's interesting there is that, how you go to these retailers and they say, hey, do you want to round up to the next dollar? I don't know what you say, but I always say no.
1: Yeah.
0: I said, I need those pennies and nickels and quarters and dimes. Mm-hmm. But there's a bill in Congress right now where they're looking at rules that would allow businesses standardization on rounding up to the next dollar. Mm. So we can already see that it looks like they're planning on getting rid of currency. And if you use currency, you're going to have to be rounded up. I don't know if they're ever talking about rounding down, but I've never seen anybody round down or ask me, hey, do you want to round down? I would certainly say yes, but no one's ever asked me that question. And then here's some great news. If you don't itemize, which is really difficult to itemize because they jacked up the standard deduction on your taxes. So, you get a larger deduction before you get to exemptions in your income. So you're not having to worry about keeping track of all these expenses that you want to deduct. But under the big, beautiful bill, that was passed by President Trump last year, they actually inserted a little gift to us this year, and it says, if you make charitable contributions, so for example, to the church, you can deduct up to $1,000 over and above your standard deduction if you're single. And if you're married filing jointly, you get to deduct up to $2,000. So that's a real, should be a real help. I mean, it should help us get a little more money back at the end of the year.
1: Amen.
0: So that would be for this year's returns filed in 2027. So it's for the 2026 tax year. And those are for cash contributions. So unfortunately, you know, everybody that's hauled clothes to the Goodwill can't deduct the clothes. You can only deduct cash contributions.
1: You know, Brother Bill, you know what Phyllis and Gigi and Trump have in common?
0: Oh, no. What is that?
1: Big, beautiful bills.
0: I love it. That's great. You're just trying to score points because it's your birthday.
1: That's right.
0: Yeah, I'm sure. Did Phyllis cook you like a pancake this morning with a little smiley face and some whipped cream?
1: She gave me a kiss as I was waking her.
0: Oh, there you go. That's pretty good right there. I agree. Well, we want to get started on this year, show's topic. And again, last week I mentioned good leaders are great leaders when they can learn the art of communication. And I feel so strongly about this, I thought it would be good to have a show on it. So what is communication? You know, we have to ask that question today because is it texting? Is it an emoji? Which we didn't even know what that was before. Is it a post on social media? If you're President Trump, that's how he communicates. He posts on social media for the most part. Is it an email? Is it a phone call? Is it a speech or a Zoom or a, you know, video conference? It can be all of those. And what do leaders need to communicate and when? So are they trying to communicate a vision? Should they be doing that? A change in mission of the organization? A pause in services? Announcement of a new service or product? A mistake? You know, that's a difficult communication. I've had to do that before. An accomplishment, those are always fun communications. What do leaders need to communicate, or who do leaders need to communicate with? And, you know, a lot of times that's their inner circle, their employees, their customers, the general public, their stakeholders. Stakeholders can go beyond customers. They can be partners or collaborators. When I was leading an organization, you know, often I'd have to communicate to all the stakeholders. What influences the communications of leaders? You know, it can be fear. It can be exuberance. It can be truth. It can be politics. Social media responses or likes. It can be relationships, timeliness. You know, there can be timely topics. Something new or a motivation to educate. So, you know, these are not all inclusive. I don't know if you have any other thoughts on that, but these are just kind of thoughts that I had off the top of my head as I was thinking about how I used to communicate as a leader and what I looked at sometimes. So I don't know if you have a single factor that you think is the world today is mainly focused on in terms of a platform, or if there's anything you want to add to what I just talked about, Pastor Bill.
1: I think communication through data and stuff is a big thing because it's used to manipulate how you buy things.
0: Yeah, that's a good one, and I should have had that one on my list, so thanks for bringing that up. You know, data is ruling the roost today when it comes to a lot of communications. You know, so we just went over data for the economy. You know, a lot of cities and counties and state now put out data on how they're spending money or the effects of certain goals are or grants are. So they're trying to communicate more with data. That's driven a lot of the data centers, and that you know, a lot of people want to collect data and then report that out. And you know, if you go to your point, if you go to Amazon, you can look and see how many people bought that product in the last month. And so, you know, you, if you're looking at a product, it says one bought this in the last month, and you got a similar product that says 1,000 bought this in the last month, which one are you likely to buy?
1: You know, I was watching a video yesterday. It was talking about it was a guy that noticed that different people are getting different rates on selling, buying and selling things. And so one of the things he did was, I think it was Michigan or Minnesota, he flew a drone over into the highest income area that you weren't allowed to be in unless you lived there. And then he did a order for like Uber, and then he had his friend do an order for Uber, and it was like, I think it was like 20-something% difference between the two. So the data is used not only for good things, I guess it's used to judge you. And I've heard China does that, you know, that your citizenship based on the data that you have. So,
0: yeah, no, that's true. And you know, everybody's competing for your data. So, you know, that's why Amazon started a pharmacy, is they want the medical data, not only your spending data, but they want your medical data. That's why they have a credit card. They want your spending habits outside of Amazon so that they can understand that. And that's why these data centers are being built, because they're taking everything and storing it somewhere so that they can parse that data, look at it. And, you know, there's good things to that. There's good, bad things to that. So, you know, it's not unusual now for you to be talking to your spouse or children about some product you saw on TV or something, and it pops up on your social media. So, you know, all this data is just being, like you said, it's a way to give feedback, but also to communicate. And then, you know, the other thing that leaders have to get good at, especially when they're public speaking, is body language. So I don't know if you notice body language a lot when you're doing your sermons.
1: Absolutely. I used to have an associate pastor that would sit there and make faces and stuff while I was preaching. And then after it was over, he'd say, "Pastor, that was the best message I've heard." And I'm thinking, your body language didn't say that.
0: Yeah, you know, and when I was doing public speaking a lot, I would watch body language as well, because you could tell, especially if it was educational, I would watch and see if people were I was losing them, or if I had to go back and ask a clarifying question, or, you know, maybe take some questions and change the subject a little bit on the fly. So body language is important. And you could do a whole new show on body language, for sure. And even in today's digital communication world, the most effective communication is still face-to-face or verbal. And why do you think that is?
1: Well, let me get here. I noticed that when people say they write an email, it's faceless.
0: So yes.
1: You know, and if they make, some people type in all caps, and you know, in the typing world, that's swearing at somebody. But a lot of people don't know that, so they just do all caps, and then you're getting mad at them because you think you're threatening. If you're doing it face to face, you can tell them more what they're meaning about it.
0: You know? Right, right, and you get that real time feedback, so you can tell whether they misinterpreted what you said, and you can clarify it, or you can tell whether they're nodding and actively listening and maybe asking questions. So, you know, it's a better form of communication, hands down. I don't know. Have you ever followed the Babylon Bee? Do you know anything about them?
1: I've heard a little bit about them, but I haven't really like followed them or anything.
0: Yeah, they're satire, so they make fun of everything. And so they had, I think it was their 11 top ways to discipline current teenagers. And I really liked two of them. One of them was tell them they have to leave their room. Remember, mm-hmm. we would have to go to our room, but now if you tell a teenager they have to leave their room, that's like punishment.
1: Yeah.
0: But the other thing, the top way to punish them was to have them, force them to have a verbal conversation with somebody, and I thought that was hilarious.
1: Yeah, for sure.
0: So I want to talk a little bit about being an effective public speaker, and this can even apply to when you're making a phone call or you're doing a Zoom meeting and you're the presenter, or you're even going to talk to your boss or somebody you're delegating work to. And that is, the first thing, you should organize your thought. You know, you want to make sure you have your thoughts clearly organized so that you don't drift away and get distracted from what you were going to say. And then it's always, if you're doing a meeting or a Zoom meeting or a public speech, it's good to start on time and end on time. And a lot of people I noticed on Zoom when I was in organization would wait till everybody got there. Mm-hmm. And a lot of times the meeting wouldn't start for almost 15 minutes. And then you just wasted and disrespected the 50 people that showed up on time for the 10 that didn't. Mm-hmm. And so, you know, it was always good to start on time and end on time. And then it's good to know your audience in advance. You know, I've spoken to different groups before, and I always want to know in advance who is going to be in the audience. Is it going to be peers? So that I, you know, if I'm doing a educational or technical speech, I know that they're going to be similar to my level. Or is it going to be individuals that maybe are employees and I'm educating or doing a technical presentation and they have no knowledge, so I have to kind of build that base. So you would just want to know who's your audience. And then you want to prepare the message, like I said, to fit the audience. And don't be afraid to adjust the message. And that's sometimes based on the feedback that you're seeing. You may have to back up. You may have to pause. You may have to add a little bit of clarification. Because when we write something out, sometimes it doesn't always, it strikes us one way, but you can tell the audience may not pick up on it the way you thought they would. And then you can confirm the message being received. You can clarify points using feedback. You can confirm the message by answering questions. And then you can modify the message on the fly for additional insights. Sometimes when I've spoken, I've had to modify that message on the fly. One time I was speaking about vision loss, mm-hmm. and at a big meeting, and somebody took my speech, and I had to come up with a new speech in about 5 minutes. So, you know, you never know.
1: Mm-hmm.
0: And also to be an active listener and an active learner and strive to improve. And what are the advantages of public speaking? Well, again, it's learning to organize your thoughts, learning to read the audience, recognizing how to tailor your message to the audience, mastering the subject. A lot of times when you teach, you learn a lot more than the people being taught, and that's always been my case. You answer questions confidently. If you don't know the answer, you can always say, "I don't know the answer to that. I'll get back to you." And it's a way for personal growth and career advancement. So I don't know if you have anything to add to those, Pastor Bill.
1: It's also, I think, a way of gaining trust, because if you're a person, especially in the business world like you are, if you come and tell me something and you are correct about what you're saying, the next time you come to tell me something, I'm going to believe what you say.
0: Right.
1: So I think it's a major part of gaining trust. If you're just a mouthpiece that comes in there and just is putting off the stuff that they want you to say and not answering or giving, you know, then I'm not going to trust you.
0: Right. Very true. And then one of the greatest skills a leader has is the ability to seek counsel from a variety of sources and placing value on feedback and becoming an active listener. So I go to James 1:19, and it says, "Wherefore, my brethren, let every man be swift to hear and slow to speak and slow to wrath." Boy, I wish I'd learned that early on in my career. It would have saved me some embarrassment a couple times. And then Job 38, verse 2 says, "Who is this that darketh counsel by words without knowledge?" So I think it's what that's saying, if I read into that right, is, you know, if you're just spouting off words, but you're really not using good knowledge, then that's really not great counsel. And then Proverbs 15:22 says, "Without counsel, purposes are disappointed, but in the multitude of counselors they are established." One thing I did learn early on that did help my career, you know, with Pricewaterhouse, it was a very technical job. I had to know a lot of rules and regulations. And you didn't, you know, these were always gray areas, and you didn't know if you were interpreting them correctly a lot of times. So what I used to do is I'd come up with my interpretation, and then I'd walk down the hall and ask a couple of my peers. I said, you know, I got this issue. I'm thinking of how to answer this client. This is what I'm thinking I'm going to say. Do you have any thoughts or comments? And a lot of times, in fact, most of the time, I always improved the ability to provide the answer by getting additional input. So I don't know if that's ever been something that you've kind of established in over your years. If you've got certain people you go to, and
1: I have, because especially in the banking thing that I worked, there's always people from different cultures, and so I might would say something, you know, the way that I would say it to you, because we're pretty much the same culture, but it would be offensive to them. I remember Church of God actually went from, they used to have the ladies ministry to a women's ministry, because in some countries, ladies was offensive.
0: Oh, yeah.
1: You know, so it's always a good idea to have somebody, especially if you can get somebody from that, you know, that knows something about that culture.
0: Yeah, absolutely. And that's a very good point as well. And culture can vary based on demographic in the country as well as geographic area. So they may do something different in Hawaii than they do in South Carolina when they're speaking. And then leaders have to resist the temptation to surround themselves with yes men. So honest feedback is better than flattery. And I think of this like like looking out the window of a car. You know, when you're driving and you're about to make a lane change, you look in that left-hand mirror, but you do have a blind spot. So if you just merge based on the mirror alone, you could have an accident, a pretty bad accident. So you always have to have that additional look to make sure you're not about to do something terrible. And that's kind of the analogy here, is that you want people to tell you the truth and not just say, "Well, yes, you're right, Bill. You're right all the time." And, if somebody said that to me, I was like, "Well, I am. I know you're not telling me the truth, because I'm never right all the time." So Job 17, verse 5 says, "He that speaketh flattery to his friends, even the eyes of his children shall fail." And I think what that says is that if your family sees you speaking flattery, then your children can't really see truth. They're seeing this fakeness. And so it's important that as parents we do speak truth and we're not always trying to flatter people. And even with our own children, I think, you know, you got to be careful not, you know, the participation trophy became so big. You got to make sure you're telling kids truth. I mean, you don't want to keep telling a child that they're great at something when they need to improve. You know, it's probably better to gently figure out a way to give them good feedback and correct them versus letting them have this belief that they're going to go into the NFL or the MBA and they don't need an education. You know, it's good for to have goals like that, and there's no doubt there can be great sports scholarships that happen because of that. But the, you know, there's unrealistic expectations and there are realistic expectations. And you don't want to stomp somebody's dream, but you don't want to give them unrealistic expectations either. And then Proverbs 26:28, a lying tongue hateth those that are afflicted by it, and a flattering mouth worketh ruin. So again, you know, you if you're the type of person that somebody says, hey, should I do this? And they go, well, you always make great decisions. You should do it. That may not be the best advice, correct?
1: That's right. Yep.
0: And then 1 Thessalonians 2:5 says, for neither at any time used we flattering words, as you know, nor a cloak of covetousness. So even in the New Testament, they were talking about not using flattering words. And then Proverbs 28:23 says, he that rebuketh a man afterward shall find more favor than he that flattereth with his tongue. And, you know, I look at this in the terms of business world. And, you know, several times I had to counsel somebody out of their position to say, hey, you're just not a good fit with our culture, or you're not a good fit for this position. I don't have anything else for you, or sometimes I do. I had a secretary at National Linen Service that was, I inherited from a previous person, and they had given this secretary raving reviews over and over again. Well, she didn't deserve any of that. So then when I got her, what it was very difficult for me to give her constructive criticism, because she would always say, well, so-and-so never told me that. And it turned out she was on the phone a lot. She wasn't getting her work done. I noticed that she had great communication skills, though. So I gave her a review, and I said, look, I said, it's not working out, but we have an opening in our credit department where we go after people that hadn't paid their accounts payable or accounts receivable, or we're granting new credit for customers. And I said, I think you'd be really good at that. And so I transferred her to that department, and she was. She ended up being really great at that. She got promoted down there, and she was really loving it more than trying to help me, because I had pretty high standards, and she wasn't able to meet my standards. You know, I was having to proofread everything she typed up and change everything. And, you know, so it just wasn't working out. But as far as speaking and helping people and encouraging people and connecting with people, she was awesome. And so working in that area worked out really well. So I think as leaders, you know, even when we're working with employees, we don't want to flatter them unnecessarily, or give them feedback that is false feedback, because that can come back to haunt you. I don't know if you've ever faced that before.
1: I can't remember a time when it actually has come back and bit me, but it, you know, it's easy for someone that wants to manipulate something else to say, well, Bill came and told me that it was okay for me to do that. And it might have been that you didn't say it wasn't okay, so they assumed it was okay.
0: Right, right. You know?
1: But, yeah. So I agree with you 100% on that stuff.
0: Yeah. Well, thank you for the comments. I appreciate it. Two reasons to seek wise counsel. You know, wise counsel can prevent mission drift. So one of the issues that I learned early is that, you know, if you're not careful, you can create a mission drift just by the things that you're saying or communicating. And what I mean by that is if the organization, like in Michigan, if the organization was to put blind people to work, but I started talking about just accommodations all the time, which were important for work, people may forget that they're working to put people to work and they're only accommodating needs or buying things that, you know, maybe are unnecessary. You know, the example I'll give on that, again, and it came down to communication, was I had a new counselor and their customer wanted a printer because they were going to do a remote job. And so, you know, typically you have to write what's called an individualized plan for employment, and you have to justify those types of costs for the government grants that you're under. And so I was counseling this new counselor on the fact that, you know, this wasn't going to be a good purchase, and they had refused it. The customer was livid, and so then I dealt with the customer, and what I talked to the customer, and I said, you know, and this is why you want to have a face-to-face or a phone conversation. I said, you know, what do you want the printer for? And they said, well, remote job. I said, what if the remote employer has certain specifications for a printer and we buy you one and it's not the one they wanted? Plus, maybe it doesn't have the right security features since you're working remote. And I said, most, 100% of the time, mostly, an employer that has remote work will buy the equipment for the person to do the remote work. And so after I explained that, then they understood why we turned them down, because they had to find an employer first, and then we had to figure out what we could do to support based on that employer. But there were some other things that this person needed that weren't communicated originally, and, you know, they were reasonable, like some additional software that was voice to text, that they were struggling to do resumes and that kind of thing, so that would help them. So that was okay, but, you know, it's just sometimes people have in their mind one thing, but when you really talk to them, you know, it could be that through communication, it turns out there's something else. And so that would be an example of mission drift. If we bought a printer just to accommodate the customer versus accommodating the employer would have been a mission drift issue. Leaders must also weigh their words carefully. You know, you can build people up as a leader, and you can tear people down. And when you're the leader, just like, you know, if you're the president and the president says, I think it was it Reagan or somebody that said, we're going to bomb Russia? And he was joking, you know, in the next hour or next 24 hours or some. And people went crazy because they thought he was serious. So the words coming out of your mouth as a leader are important words. And so you got to be careful that if you're joking, people know you're joking. And if you're not joking, people know you're serious. But if you're serious, you got to make sure you're saying things that are proper and weighed before you speak them, because people look up to what leaders say. And they're going to put a lot of weight on that. And then wise counsel should result in better decisions, like my example with Price Waterhouse, it always did. So it's always good to have those wise counsel and really to consider these things. So I don't know if you have any more comments. We've kind of beat that one to death, but
1: no, I don't.
0: Then the other thing that as a leader and actually as an employee, especially as an employee, or sometimes even as a volunteer worker, you got to know when to say no and know effect and be able to say it effectively. You know, a lot of people get sucked into saying yes because saying yes elevates them and it makes them feel important. And they end up taking on too much, which can actually destroy their reputation. So a lot of people saying no is difficult. But at the same time, saying yes is a lot of pressure that we can put on ourselves. Mm-hmm. So I think culturally, I just thought of this kind of from a culture standpoint, Pastor Bill. Mm-hmm. You know, our culture... And where we grew up, it was always a yes. Like if the employer said, "Can you do this?" It was always like, "Absolutely. Yes, yes, sir, we'll do that." And you didn't really think about working the overtime or sacrificing maybe time with the family because that's the way you were raised. That's mm-hmm. the way the culture was. And now I think the generation currently at work has been programmed on work-life balance so emphatically that to say yes is almost like a sin. It's like, yes. No, that's not my job, you know.
1: Yes.
0: And you see that even in retail. It's like, can you help me? Well, that's not my job. It's like, well, what is your job?
1: You know, I just heard someone that had just gotten a job. And they were going to take a day off. And somebody said, you know, well, should you take a day off when you're just getting the job? And she said, well, I dictate when I take the days off. And, you know, back in our generation, they dictated when you got to take the day off. So you're absolutely right.
0: Yep. And my advice to young people would be, you don't have to say yes to everything. Certainly you want to try to maintain some semblance of work-life balance, but at the same time, if you want to advance, you know, if you're in a position and you for 10 years and you're doing the same thing over and over again for 10 years, likely you're never going to get promoted because mm-hmm. you're never doing the job of the person that supervises you. Mm-hmm. So the way you usually get promoted is you take on more responsibility. And you do that well, and then your supervisor sees that you can handle more responsibility and that you're willing to learn, and then you can get promoted that way. I was reading, however, one article that was talking about, I think it was in an accounting journal that I have, and it was talking about a lot of new accountants didn't want to get promoted because they saw how hard managers work. And that's true in any leadership. Mm-hmm. People think leadership is easy, but you know, I know that you, Pastor, as a leader in the church, you're working all the time. And, you know, I think people fail to see that when you're a leader, you have to be committed in such a way that you're doing more than a 40-hour work week usually. Mm. I mean, it's rare that you're leading and you're figuring out how to do a 40-hour work week. There's travel. There's all kinds of stuff going on. Mm. But I would say this to young people, too, besides saying yes at certain strategic points in their career so that they can learn and grow. If you do say yes and you take on that extra project, make sure you can do it. Mm-hmm. And if you can, under-promise and over-deliver. So what I mean by that, don't say, yes, I can do it and I'll have it tomorrow. You know, maybe it's a project that would be fairly easy to do, but say, yes, I'll take that on and give me about 2 or 3 weeks, knowing that you should be able to maybe complete it in 7 to 10 days. And then when you complete it early, guess what? Everybody's happy.
1: Everybody's happy.
0: Yeah. So that's a good way to look at it. So under promise, over deliver if possible. And again, I like to say this, but everybody can lead from where they are. But if you do take on extra projects, again, lead with excellence. So when you do say no, some additional advice there. Be respectful. Mm-hmm. You know, just don't say like, no, that's not my job, or have an attitude. Say, well, you know, you might say something like this. No, well, you know, so-and-so gave me a lot of work today, and I would be happy to help you, but today my schedule just doesn't accommodate that. Or if you're in a new position, and maybe that was a task that you used to do, you may have to say, well, you know, I've been promoted. I would help you with that, but I want to make sure that, you know, my supervisor is aware that I'm going to be doing something that they didn't ask me to do in my current position. So there's ways to say things in a respectful way and make sure that you're not stepping on toes or violating anything.
1: You know, it reminds me of the hospital or nursing home that I worked at. The nurse's aides would always be asking the nurses to help them with something. And one of the nurses finally said, well, I would help you, but the thing is, I can help you with your job, but there's no one that can help me with mine. So I have to really stay on my job.
0: Right.
1: You know, and that was, I thought that was very acceptable because she was right.
0: Yes.
1: I couldn't help her with her job, but she could help me with my job.
0: That's a great, great, respectful answer, too. That's really good. Appreciate that example. Mm-hmm. And then if you do say no and you're being respectful, you may want to make sure that, you know, you're able to defend that position. And if you do say yes, you can make sure also that you're again, making sure you've got the time to do it. But if you do say no and you kind of want to be a team player and it makes sense to be a team player, you could say, well, I can't do it right now, but, and then you can give a time frame. Mm-hmm. You could come back and check with me and maybe if it's a small project in the next week and I can see if I have additional time on my schedule. Or you might even say if it's a major project, well, that's something I'd like to be involved in, but not this year. I've just got too much on my plate this year. And those things happen, and, you know, people can respect that. And I think a lot of times most people will respect that. And then so we're really talking about when we talk about how leaders interact with people, we're talking about another aspect of communication, and that is preserving the relationship. So I want to talk about that next. So effective leaders know how to maintain and develop relationships through the art of communication. And, you know, you brought this up earlier about trust, but leaders should have an open door or at least a two-way communication platform where they can foster trust, they can foster transparency, which transparency is huge nowadays, and they foster mutual respect. So the goal is really to build your credibility as a leader or as someone who communicates often with everyone you communicate with, whether it's internal or external audiences. So do you want to comment on relationships? I know you actually wrote a book on relationships. It's more on marriage, but maybe you've got some wisdom for us there since you just turned a little bit older now.
1: I'm glad you mentioned about the book because the book actually was on relationship more than just marriages, but I did name it This Business of Marriage. But, you know, when you communicate with each other, the more honest you are with each other, the more trust you build. And I just recently had someone I was talking in counseling, and they had gotten into a lot of trouble and stuff. And And their wife, of course, was telling me everything that was going on and stuff. And I said to him, you know, well, you've done this, you've done this, you've done this, and you've done this. But the biggest thing you've done and the hardest thing you're going to have to recover from is the trust that you've broken with her.
0: Mm-hmm.
1: And I think that's not only in a marriage situation. That's in relationships with friends, with whatever they thought they could trust you.
0: Right.
1: And now they can't. It's going to take a while to get that trust back. So it's very important, trust, as you said, foster trust, because once it's gone, it's gone.
0: Yep, and trust is earned, so you can't mm-hmm. just acquire it easily. You have to earn it over a time period. Mm-hmm. And once you lose it, it's hard, like you said, it's hard to reacquire trust.
1: And the same thing is respect.
0: Yes.
1: You know, when the way that you've said things today, Bill, with the way that you've talked to people, it's easy for me to respect somebody like that. You know, because you're being honest with me, you're not being mean, you're not being vindictive or anything. You're just, here's the facts. You know, I'm laying out the facts.
0: Yep.
1: And you also said, now here's another job that might be better for you. You know, I can be on board with somebody that's going to treat me like a human being. And yep. I think that's what most people...
0: I grew up watching Dragnet a lot. Just mm-hmm. the facts, ma'am.
1: That's
0: just
1: right.
0: Just the facts.
1: Just facts, yep.
0: Well, I want to... talk about a teachable spirit next, which I think, you know, again, this is an important thing for leaders to have, because leaders have to have humility and be humble and be teachable. And I've been reading this great book. This is a book about Smith Wigglesworth. He was one of the leaders of faith early on. I think he was called one of God's generals at the turn of the century. And it's from Smith's Wigglesworth on Prayer, Power, and Miracles, compiled by Robert Leardon. And it says, remember, this is from one of his sermons. It says, remember, beloved, don't forget that every day must be a day of advancement. If you've not made any advancement since yesterday, in a measure, you're a backslider. Boy, that's a big one, isn't it? That hit me like a ton of bricks. I'm like, whoa, that's a pretty harsh statement when you think about it. So I think for everyone listening, you know, what you can do is advance your communication skills. And that's what you want to do every day, is learn something new, whether it's spiritually or from a worldly standpoint. There's always room to learn and a room to advance. And since we're talking about communication today, I think it's easy to advance. You just have to practice.
1: Mm-hmm.
0: And, you know, most speakers don't start out as great speakers.
1: Mm-hmm.
0: They practice and they learn from mistakes. And that's how they get better.
1: Absolutely.
0: So, again, just leading from where you are. Let me pose this question about communication, and this is more from a Christian's standpoint, and I just want the listeners to think about this. Are you able to communicate effectively enough to lead someone to Christ?
1: Mm-hmm.
0: Because that is our call. One of our main calls is to spread the gospel. So that would be homework if you don't mm-hmm. know how to do that, or you haven't practiced that enough. You know, that would be a good place to start. In closing, I want to reiterate that everyone should work on their communication skills, even if you do not have formal public speaking role practice with everyone you work with or even with your families. And, you know, by the way, there's something called Toastmasters, which is a club that you can join. I don't know if they have dues, but you join and you basically learn how to make speeches.

0: you want to just record the key points. And so you want to have two or three key points that you want to get across, and you want to stick to that so that as you're talking, you may have to look down at that card to get yourself back on track or to make sure the conversation isn't drifting. And then also, do you actively listen? And again, this is a good way to practice at home as well as in the workplace or in the world. You know, when someone comes up to you, are you more interested in talking versus listening? And if someone is talking to you, are you actively listening in that you're digesting what they're saying, and then you have points that you're going to either repeat back to them so that you can confirm what they just said, or questions? And, you know, that's an art to really work on, is active listening, so that you're interrupting less and you're listening more. And then, do you have a teachable spirit? You know, little children are always learning something new. I think that's why, you know, Jesus said such great things about little children and having a, you know, coming to him like little children. Because little children don't have biases, they don't have preconceived notions. They're just willing to listen and to learn. And sometimes that's where we need to be. We need to be listening and learning, and not so much that we're spoon-fed. Mm-hmm. You know, I used to have a spoon that on Zoom calls, sometimes I'd hold it up. Excuse me. I said, I'm not spoon feeding you guys. You got to look this up and go further. And, you know, so you don't want a spoon. You just don't want to eat out of a spoon, because you're always going to be immature if that's how you learn. But you want to go to the buffet table, get some real meat, right? And then, do you have a personal board of directors or a group of counselors that you can ask for input, so that, you know, before you make a big decision or make a decision that's going to affect your organization, if you're the leader, or even if you're an employee over a group of employees, have you considered other people's opinions or counsel? And maybe, you know, sometimes you listen and you go, well, you know, that's good advice, but it's not going to apply to what I'm going to do, so I'll tuck that one away for later, but this is how we're going to do it this time. But sometimes you say, well, that's good advice. Maybe I need to do something a little different here. So in closing, Pastor Bill, do you have any specific comments?
1: One thing I was thinking as you were saying that was I worked for a bank called LaSalle Bank in Chicago. It doesn't exist anymore. Not because I ran it out of business. and then I worked for it became Bank of America. They bought them out. And then when I went to Wells Fargo, and started working there, I would do things what I was used to do, and then my boss would say, what are you doing? And I'd say, well, that's the way we did it at Bank of America. And her statement was always, well, Bill, this isn't Bank America. And I think that's important as leaders to realize that if you've started a new job or something, that you need to be willing to learn that new job and listen to what they have to say.
0: Right. You know. Right. Want to say hello to Kenny, who's on the comments. Hey,
1: oh,
0: Kenny.
1: Yeah.
0: Good morning.
1: Love Kenny.
0: Appreciate you joining us today. Well, you know, one thing I want to point out, too, is, you know, we got to be careful as leaders or just, you know, individuals that are in society not to have confirmation bias.
1: Mm-hmm.
0: And, you know, that's kind of a new term, but basically what it means is that you're listening to podcasts or, you know, especially in the political world, that confirm your beliefs. And so as a result, you're not really doing any critical thinking. And, you know, I think that was probably very prevalent during COVID, for instance. There was a confirmation bias in the medical community that whatever the CDC or Dr. Fauci

0: said was true, and that turned out to be not the case. And some of the better doctors were the ones that stood up and said, you know what, there's another way to treat this, and I'm seeing it in my practice, and we're experimenting, and we're going this way. And they got persecuted for that because they had critical thinking versus that confirmation bias. So just be aware of that, too. Finally, in closing, I just want to say a prayer. And you know, part of my prayer is to advance, like Smith Wigglesworth said. So advance, advance, advance, and onward, Christian soldier. So focusing not on past, but the race that lies ahead. So God, please give us the wisdom to focus on the race ahead, not worry about the past. And if we made mistakes in the past in communicating or lost trust, let us fix that through your love and kindness that you've equipped us with. And help us to always live for you. Help us to learn how to witness for you, how to come up with the best way to lead people to Christ in our own words, through our own heartfelt compassion for them. So in Jesus' name, I pray this over our audience today. Amen. And until next week, manage yourselves and resources wisely, because we do not know the day or the hour in which our Master, the Lord Jesus Christ, will return. So goodbye, and live your days in excellence.
1: Amen.
0: Amen.

0: on the radio, we will stop at an hour, but our Facebook will probably continue because there's a lot to get in here today. Donna, will you say our disclaimer?
1: Sure. We are coming from the radio station at WUCC 99.9 radio studio right here in New Wellington. We broadcast out of Williston. And our disclaimer is this. Take a deep breath.
0: Deep breath.
1: It's going to be all right.
0: All right.
1: The views and opinions expressed by anyone here tonight, including the Battle Ready crew, they are strictly our views and opinions and not necessarily those of those who own or operate this radio station. So if you have a problem or an issue with anything that we say, please do not take it up with the pastor or the radio police. Just you can take it up with us. So that is our disclaimer. We want to thank everyone for joining us tonight. Does anybody want to share how they can join us on Facebook?
0: Wait, hold up just a second. if you are already on Facebook, something that each one of you should know is that if you are having trouble finding Battle Ready, if you put an at symbol in front of Battle Ready, mm-hmm. It will pop up on your screen so that you can, you know how when you're trying to tag somebody in it, it will highlight, it will get darker. So that's a one way to find it if you don't know how to find us. Then when you get to the Battle Ready page, hit share. And you can share it across all of your Facebook pages if you have more than one. And if you're having trouble sharing it, you can put it in the Messenger as well. You know, you can share it with your groups or your friends in Messenger. And if you have trouble with that, at the end of the show, you can find it on YouTube at Studio WUCC 99.9. I think it just says Studio WUCC, and look up the show, and you can share it from YouTube that way. We also have an Instagram page.
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0: And our email is the exact same thing, BattleReady999@gmail.com. So we want to hear from you. Tonight's going to be an interesting show. There's a lot going on tonight. We have quite a few guests. Tonight, to my left, is Cassie. She's in the driver's seat.
2: Hello.
0: Cassie Johnson. And we have our deliverance ministers on either side of me. I have deliverance minister Donna Roberts and deliverance minister Connie Story with us tonight. We also have evangelist Deidre Kirkland with us tonight. And our special guest is minister of music Zach Hawkins from University Parkway Church of God. We're very honored to have him here and so glad he took time. He's got some great announcements you're going to want to get on your calendar, some upcoming events that he will be participating in, and stuff you want to know about. All right.
3: Okay, as Rachel said, we are Battle Ready. It is Friday night at 7 o'clock, and we welcome you to Battle Ready. We are located in New Wellington, Williston, and the CSRA in both South Carolina and Georgia. We'd like to hear from you. We want to know where you're listening to us from. We broadcast all over the world, so we want to know where you're listening from.
0: That's right.
3: And if you're new to this show, we are just four women that truly love God.
0: That's right.
3: We got together through prayer as needing a prayer partner. So that is how we kind of met, how we kind of joined up. So our goal is to share information. It's to answer a few questions and to bring encouragement to our listeners. So, ladies, are you ready to begin?
2: That's right. We're ready.
0: I'm ready.
2: Are y'all ready?
4: Yes. I'm ready.
2: All right. So, I guess we're going to start with our weeks and our praise reports. And maybe if we struggled with something, what we struggled with. But how God turned it around and gave us a strategy. So I'll start with Donna.
1: Oh, joy. I start with me.
0: You're to her right.
1: I have this picture up when I saw it. I said, well, this is it.
0: Oh, it's that's great. I love it.
1: It's been a rough week, but I made it.
2: Me.
1: How about you?
0: That's awesome.
1: You know, and it seems like I say that every week.
2: That's okay.
1: But here's the thing, and I talked about this earlier. On the other show, I'm still going through the same circumstances that I was going through when I met these ladies. Mm-hmm. But I am not the same person.
2: Amen.
0: Hallelujah.
1: I am a different person. Yes. God has turned it around. And if I then, if I had remained the same person, I would not be alive today.
4: That's right. That's right.
1: Because I was suicidal, I was depressed, I was angry, I was homicidal. I was either cure myself or kill somebody else. I was in a bad shape. And but I'm still going through a divorce. I'm still alone. Still some of the same financial issues, but I am so much better. I'm stronger. I am a brave child of God who is not afraid to stare a demon in the face and say, in the name of Jesus, come out.
2: Amen.
1: You know, I am a strong woman of God. I praise and I worship because I know he's the one that has brought me through. So it has been a rough week. Not quite as it was last week, but and we've got a lot of sickness going around.
2: Mm-hmm.
1: Thank God I have never, ever had the flu.
2: That's right.
1: I never intend to have the flu, but I did get this little sinus thing going around, and something got my stomach at one point this week. I was like, what in the world is going on? And what we need to understand as children of God is just because we do live in the body, mm-hmm. we do live in flesh.
2: Yes.
1: And we will receive sickness, things that are common to man, like the common cold, those things. But it does not mean that we have to accept them and receive them.
4: That's right.
1: Because I reminded God this week, yes, these things are common to man, but I am not a common person. I am of a peculiar generation. I am of a royal priesthood. And there's nothing holy about the sinus thing I got going on. There's nothing holy about the stomach issue I got going on. In the name of Jesus, I command my body to line up with the word of God and be healed.
2: Amen.
1: And that's how you learn to walk and you fight. You fight your battles.
4: That's right.
1: We can go on to the next person now.
2: All right,
1: Rachel.
0: Oh well, I have a praise.
2: Praise God.
0: I have a Bible app on my phone, and I use it regularly. And I made this post on Facebook. I don't think I've shared it to the Battle Ready page, but I probably will today. And I listened to Psalm 63 through Psalm 76, and then the next day, I usually start with whatever I've read at my house, but when I got in my car and was headed to work, it was Psalm 76, so I just hit 76 because I couldn't remember what it was. And it got stuck there, y'all. It got stuck there. It's like it wouldn't play anything else.
5: I guess you were supposed to read that.
0: Psalm 76. And I was like, Lord, I don't understand this. And after about the third time, he started saying, this is about me coming.
2: Mm-hmm.
0: This is about my judgment. This is about I will handle the principalities, the powers, and the rulers of this world.
2: Amen.
0: I will take the kings down.
2: Amen.
0: And so I have prayed that way this week, and that the mighty men will find their hands. This verse around about 7 says the mighty men can't find their hands. Well, the mighty men need to find their hands in Jesus'
2: That's
0: name.
2: Right. Amen.
0: In Jesus' name. Okay, so I have a prayer directive through this, and so my praise report in this is God does have answers in his word. We will find them if we look for them. Sorry, I sprayed. We will find them if we are absolutely sure that we can mm-hmm. find it. He will show us, but we have to sometimes. I had to listen 30 times.
2: Right? Yeah.
0: 30 times.
2: Sometimes it takes a while.
3: To this
1: she
3: verse.
1: Did listen 30 times. Pastor's throwing up the hearts.
0: Hallelujah.
2: Well, awesome.
0: I love our pastor.
2: That's great. Even when it takes a while, the fact is you got it.
0: That's it.
2: And
0: that's
2: now we got it because you got it.
0: That's hallelujah.
2: Right. All right, Ms.
3: Okay,
2: Coleman.
3: Mine is a praise report also.
0: Hallelujah.
3: About a year and a half ago, my daughter-in-law had a heart attack.
1: Mm-hmm.
3: The doctor told my son, her husband, that by all means, he should be planning her funeral.
2: Mm-hmm.
3: Last month, she had another heart attack. And
0: ended up in the hospital.
3: Yes. And but they couldn't find, they knew that she had had a heart attack, but they could not find what caused it.
2: Mm-hmm.
3: So probably a week after that, we're at work, she calls me and she says, Mom, I'm having a heart attack. I need you to take me to the hospital. So I jumped, first of all, I got Rachel. I told mm-hmm. her, pray for Heather.
2: Mm-hmm.
3: We put it on our feed, pray for Heather.
2: Yeah.
3: So we get in the car, we get there, and she's in so much pain. And guess, we're going to Augusta, so when we get there, guess what? The train is coming through.
0: Not the train.
3: And she is leaning over, laying on the dashboard, and I've got my hands on her, and I'm praying the whole time. And when the train leaves, she says, Mama, take me home. Mm-hmm. And I said, why? She says, it doesn't hurt anymore.
2: Oh,
3: take me
2: God.
3: Home. So today, she had to go Hallelujah. To her heart doctor because they were going to...
0: And we were all upset because she went home.
3: Yes.
0: Go ahead.
3: Today, she had to go to her heart doctor. They were going to decide when to do a catheterization on her.
2: Mm-hmm.
3: When she got to the doctor, he told her, they looked at all the tests, they cannot find where she has ever had a heart attack.
2: Oh, glory. Oh, my goodness.
3: No damage. Her heart has healed itself.
5: We give you praise, God. We give you glory,
3: And
5: God.
3: She said immediately what came to her mind was the that. Train held us up.
2: Yeah.
3: What? I had my hands on her, and I was praying.
5: What?
3: And she said she looked at the doctor, and she says, my mama healed me. And then, no.
2: Jesus.
3: God healed her. Jesus healed her.
2: Yes, exactly. God. Right.
3: And the doctor looked at her and said, "Ain't God good?
2: Ain't God good?
3: So that's my praise report.
5: Four witness to the doctor, y'all. That's a praise and a shout. Hallelujah! Right there.
2: Oh God. we just give
5: it him
2: praise.
5: Anything wrong, y'all?
3: Yes.
2: Wow, that was awesome. And so now, you got to praise him. She got to praise him. The doctor got to praise him.
5: My work got to
2: praise him. Now we got to praise him.
4: Yes.
2: That's
4: and
2: awesome.
4: And whoever they tell gets to praise.
2: Right. And like, look how glorified he is.
3: And all of our listeners get to praise him now because they've heard the story.
2: That's right. Through her pain,
3: we
2: all get to praise him. That's awesome. Yes. That's awesome.
4: That
2: praise
4: is.
2: God. All right, Miss Deidre, what you got?
4: Well, mine's nothing in comparison to that, but
5: it ain't a comparison. Just give it up, girl.
2: That's right.
4: I have a praise report.
2: Hallelujah.
4: The last few weeks, I graduated from college in December, and I said, I'm going to take a semester off, and I'm going to get alone with God and decide, do I need to continue with my education, or do I need to work full-time in the ministry?
2: Yes.
4: Which is be encouraged today.
2: Yes.
4: So, after a little time goes by, I don't know what I'm supposed to do still. God hasn't, because I think Jesus needs to come one morning in my kitchen while I'm drinking coffee.
2: Yeah.
4: Let's have a sit down.
2: Exactly.
5: And that would
4: talk.
5: Work for me. That would be good.
3: Yeah. Get you all straightened out. Huh?
4: Yeah, let's talk. You know, one on one. But and then I'd spoke to Rachel about this. I was so agitated because I was getting what I call breadcrumbs, but nothing for definite, you know, no concrete evidence. Well,
3: hallelujah.
4: I got advice from a friend of mine that says that you have your angels charge over this situation. And so I just started declaring and decreeing that if God's answer to me was like Daniel, his answer got tied up in the heavens, you know, from getting to him, that my angels would fight that battle.
2: Amen.
4: And have that
2: word
4: come to me.
2: Your answer was released. Hallelujah.
4: And it was, because now, 2 days later, I start getting invites to go and minister at church, you know, at another church, and then now to come back here, and I just think it's amazing, and I can't wait to see, you know, what else.
2: Hallelujah. I can't wait either.
4: Yeah.
2: Oh my goodness.
4: I mean, I feel really good about, you know, if I go back to school, it'll be for me. It won't be because God has that as part of the plan.
3: And you needed to know that distinction. You needed to understand what he was saying about that exactly.
4: Yes.
2: Sweet niblets.
5: Thank God.
2: Praise God.
4: Yes.
2: That's awesome. I love that. That was great. That touched me. If it didn't touch nobody else, it got me.
3: Because she's pursuing the same kind of questions.
2: Sweet Lord.
4: Yes. And see, my problem with it, though, was that I didn't want to be moving out of the will of God. I don't want to move out.
2: Right.
4: I mean, because I could be at the, like you said, I could be at the right place at the wrong time.
2: Yeah.
4: I don't want to show up too late or too early.
2: That's right. I want to be right on time.
4: Yes.
3: Our position matters.
2: That's right. That's right.
4: Yeah.
2: That was good.
4: Mm-hmm.
2: All right. All right, Zach.
6: I'm blown away right now. my week has been great, filled with prayer.
2: Yeah,
6: a whole lot of, not saying that the weeks previously has not been, but even more now. But I guess my praise report is rejoicing with all the things that God is doing in you guys' life, as well as my own, you know, in my household.
4: Right.
2: Hallelujah.
6: I'm just on, and I'm pretty sure we'll talk about it later, but I'm in a whole different place of prayer.
2: Right.
6: Yes. And it's almost like going to the gym.
2: Yeah.
6: Where, you know, you hate going to the gym.
2: Yeah.
6: You're like, oh my God, I got to lift this up. I got to, you know, do these reps. And, oh God, I'm sore. My body hurts, but you sleep better.
2: Right.
6: You feel good.
2: Yeah, that's right.
6: You're just so conditioned. You breathe better.
2: Yeah.
6: You know, even though when you move a muscle, you're like, oh.
2: But it feels so
6: it
2: good.
6: It feels so good. So that's kind of how my week been, you know.
2: Yeah.
6: Just indulging in God.
7: That's wonderful. Yes. Oh, I love that.
3: Okay, Cassie, tell us about
7: yours. All right. Well, my week, as Donna says, I was contending. No, I was wrestling. Okay, I was struggling. I've been struggling.
5: Like Jacob and the angel.
7: Yeah,
3: that's right.
7: Yeah, I was struggling. Everybody that knows me knows that I'm super passionate about everything that I do. And I just, this whole week, I didn't feel any of that passion. And I honestly felt like I didn't love God because I wasn't fiery and chasing after him. And like, I just didn't want to do it anymore. I was just tired. I just wanted to lay down and sleep and rest. Yes. If I could have tapped out, that's literally, I was like, all right, tap in.
3: Yes.
7: And it came to Wednesday and I was just really sad, like so sad. There was nothing happened. There was no reason for me to feel discouraged or disappointed or sad, but I was feeling all those negative emotions. And it came to Wednesday I was supposed to teach, and then we were going to work on our drama. And normally I'm so fired up about that and so ready to deliver what God has for the little babies. They're not babies, they're teenagers, sorry.
1: They're babies.
7: They're still babies. But I didn't know what he wanted to say. And I was like, God, can I just like not go? Can I cancel practice? Can like I not do this? Mm-hmm. And I was like, I don't know what you want me to say to them. And so after feeling all those emotions, I was in my car and I was like, God, I don't know what to do. You got to tell me what to do. Tell me what to feel. Tell me something, because I haven't felt you. I haven't heard you. I haven't wanted to do any of this. I've wanted to give up. And he didn't say anything. Mm-hmm. And so I was like, okay, whatever. If you're not going to talk to me, I'm just going to cut the music on. And he cleared his throat. And I, in my imagination, I saw him like looking down. And he said this, Cassie, you already know this. Love is a choice, not a feeling. Yes, so just choose.
3: Yes.
7: And then he said, you can't live by what you feel, so just choose.
1: That's right.
7: And so I asked him, okay, God, great, wonderful. What am I supposed to tell these kids? He said, tell them what I've told you to tell them every week. Tell them how much I love them. Tell them what you're going through. And just speak what I give you. So we have our lesson, and it was wonderful. I was like tearing up at the end because we just talked about God's love, and I felt his love, but I still didn't feel my love for him. Mm-hmm. And I was like, well, I thought these feelings were going to go away. Well, they didn't. Well, we had a wonderful practice and it was great, but the fire wasn't there. I felt like I was just going through the motions. And then at choir practice, I felt like I was just going through the motions. And I was like, okay, God, what are you doing? And I want to tell you that Thursday I woke up and I was super encouraged and on fire, but I wasn't. And today I wasn't. And honestly, I didn't even really want to come here until I got in the car on the way here. And God told me, I allowed you to feel that way so you could feel what I feel when people don't realize how much I love them.
5: Wow. Yes.
7: And I was like, God, but I know you love me. And he said, yeah, but you were believing the lie that you didn't love me. And that's what people are doing. They're believing the lie that they aren't loved by God and that they don't love God. And he showed me that. And it was a really dark week. And I just didn't. It was horrible. And so, like, people are walking around in that every single day.
3: Yeah. Yeah.
7: Because they are believing the lie. And God is telling them, all you have to do is choose.
3: Mm-hmm.
7: To love me. It's not a feeling.
3: That's right.
7: It's not an emotion.
5: Preach it.
7: Forget everything that you've learned and just choose him.
3: Hallelujah.
7: And I did that. And the feeling when I got in the car, I was crying. It all came back. The passion, it was there. I was on fire. I was so excited because I chose God even when I didn't feel like it.
3: Mm-hmm.
7: I chose him when it was hard, when there wasn't all that ooey gooey, because God's not a feeling. He doesn't come and go. He is always there, steadfast, consistent, not contingent on what we do, not conditional. It's unconditional, his love is for us. And so I'm so glad he showed me that. I hated that I had to go through that. He couldn't have just told me that. But
1: no, he has to show us.
3: Yes.
1: Yeah. And then, I've been where you are for a while now, in a very quiet place. And the Lord showed me a while back that the enemy will use that drawing. He'll mm-hmm. use it against you.
7: Yeah.
1: When God feels far away, he's actually calling you out deeper.
7: Right, yeah.
1: But the enemy's telling you that he's not reachable because you can't feel him.
7: That's right, that's right.
1: And that is a lie mm-hmm. from the devil.
7: That's right.
1: And because God, the Bible says he will never leave you, nor will he ever forsake you.
7: Amen.
1: And I believe this, and I know some people don't, but even when I don't believe and have enough faith in what that word says, I still confess it.
7: That's right.
1: God, make me believe.
7: That's right.
1: Show me. Help my unbelief. Mm-hmm.
7: That's right.
1: No matter what I'm feeling, I still say it.
7: Amen.
1: Because there are days I still contend with depression. I've been delivered from it, but
7: it
1: still tries to visit me.
7: Yes. Right.
1: Mm-hmm. Regret. Mm-hmm. The whole dread. I don't even want to get up and leave my house.
7: That's right.
1: That I deal with that every day, but I come against it different now.
7: Amen.
1: In the name of Jesus,
7: right.
1: I have a friend that sticks with me closer than a brother. You know, the Holy Spirit is my comforter. You know, I am seated in heavenly places with Christ Jesus. These are the things that we come back with, that we fight the enemy with, and it's with the Word of God.
7: Mm-hmm.
1: And we don't always, my flesh doesn't always get it. I don't always understand it, and I don't always believe it. But I say, God, this is you, regardless.
7: That's right.
1: Regardless of what I am.
7: Yeah.
1: This tells me who I am.
7: Amen.
1: And I choose to believe it.
5: Okay, so this content is so good. We've missed our 15-minute station identification break. We're going to skip it. We're going to go to the 30, okay?
7: Amen.
5: But what I am going to say right here is I'm going to push it just as hard as I can. 1 Corinthians 13, verse 4, love is patient, love is kind. Love is not jealous or boastful or proud or rude. Love does not demand its own way. Love is not irritable. It keeps no record of when it has been wronged.
7: Amen.
5: It is never glad about injustice, but rejoices whenever the truth wins out. Love never gives up, never loses faith, is always hopeful, and endures through every circumstance. Love will last forever and does not fail.
7: Amen.
1: Hallelujah.
7: Yeah.
5: That's 1 Corinthians 13, 4 through the beginning of 9.
7: And that's so true. Like, God could have got mad at me for not loving him all week and not wanting to do what he told me to. And he could have been mad at me, but he wasn't. He took the opportunity to show me how great his love was. Yeah. That even when I didn't love him, he loved me.
5: Mm-hmm. Our response matters.
7: That's right.
5: And our choices matter. He loves us enough to let us choose. And it's a scary place when he leaves you to your own devices.
7: Yeah.
5: And he's not prompting you to pray or prompting you to read or prompting.
7: Right.
5: It's a scary place.
7: Yes.
5: And, you know, I know you're not the only person I know that has walked through a very dark season. Sandy Arledge called me and she said, this is too dark. I can't take it.
7: Right.
5: I said, well, God's looking at your heart, you know, and he's looking at my heart and he's waiting for our responses.
7: Mm-hmm. Right.
5: He's waiting for our responses.
7: Oh, he's so good.
3: Okay, well,
5: what got next, Connie?
3: Oh, okay. Well, tonight our show is entitled The Error with Cupid's Arrow. What lies do you believe?
7: Mm.
3: And we all see Cupid as this little baby.
7: Cute, naked baby.
5: He got a bubble butt. You did the disclaimer.
3: Yeah.
5: He's so cute. He got a little bandana, a little blinder on his
1: eyes. Say bubble butt again.
5: Yeah. He got a bubble butt.
7: He's naked.
5: And he pulled back his arrow. He going to strike somebody and make them fall in love.
7: I'm
5: all right.
7: Isn't
5: that what we taught, right?
7: I'm all right. I don't need all that.
5: You don't need all that? Mm-mm. But that's who he is, right?
3: That,
5: how do you see Cupid?
3: That's how we see Cupid on Valentine's Day.
5: Like
3: you know,
5: cherubim. He's so cute.
3: The arrows of love.
1: Yeah, a little chubby today.
5: Yeah, he's so cute.
3: But if you go back to the Greek and Roman mythology.
7: Tell us.
5: Yeah, girl, tell us.
3: Cupid was the son of Ares and Aphrodite.
7: Ooh.
3: Mm. He was the god of desire, erotic love, and affection. And he is portrayed as a baby because a baby brings to mind love between a man and a woman.
7: Yeah.
3: So when you see that little baby, love is what you think.
7: Right.
3: But that was not the case.
7: No.
3: He had two arrows in his quiver. He had a golden tip arrow that if he shot you with that, you fell in love with the first person you saw.
7: That's not safe.
1: Poor soul.
3: But he also
5: so not safe. That's not good.
3: He also had a blunt arrow made of lead. And if he shot you with that, then the person you saw, you were going to be repelled by him. You were going to run. You didn't want that love.
7: Ooh.
3: So...
8: feel not safe.
9: I can tell you what I call that, but go ahead.
7: Yeah, I know what she calls that.
3: Yes. Uh-huh. There was a woman that Cupid fell in love with. Her name was Psyche. And she was more beautiful than his mother, Aphrodite. And Aphrodite was jealous.
9: I bet she was.
3: And she told him, she said, I want you to take an arrow. I want you to find the most hideous creature, put him in front of Psyche, and shoot the arrow in Psyche. So when she saw this hideous monster, she would fall in love with him. And that would be her fate.
5: Right.
3: Yet when Cupid saw Psyche.
5: Any of y'all ever heard any of this? Mm-hmm. Come on now.
3: When Cupid saw Psyche, he fell in love with her. He scratched himself with an arrow. So he fell in love with her. But there was a condition. She could not look at him. So he came to her at night.
1: This is a Greek.
3: Yes.
1: Greek and Roman mythology.
5: Yeah. Now, other things are going to start surfacing here. We're going to recognize. So, Donna, you're going to have to help unpack it, all right?
7: Yes, shoot.
3: She loved him,
5: you know.
3: And he loved her. But that was the condition. You cannot look at my face.
7: I don't like conditional
3: love. So everything was done in the dark.
5: Let's be honest.
9: Everything was done in the
3: dark. So Psyche is talking to a friend. You know, she's telling him, I want to see this man. So she tells her, get your lamp when he goes to sleep. And go over to the bed, and you can see his face. So she waited till he went to sleep. She took the lamp. She went over to the bed. And she shined it in his face. She saw Cupid.
9: Yes.
3: It startled Cupid. Mm. He hit the lamp. When he did, the oil from the lamp came out and burned his eyes. So that's why Cupid has the blinders on.
7: Okay.
3: That's why they say love
5: How
3: is
5: about
3: blind.
5: That, y'all?
3: Because Cupid can't see.
9: Wow.
3: His sight was taken from him.
5: Wow.
3: So.
5: How about that?
3: Just want to give you a little bit of history on the Greek mythology of Cupid.
7: That sounds scary.
5: So anybody in the feed, anybody who's listening on Facebook, if you have heard anything like this or any alternative part of this story, comment. Let us know where you're listening from. We got some shout-outs here. Y'all check your feeds and see who you got shout-outs from. And take a second and share this feed. There's people who need to hear this. We're going to give you the lies that we've been taught, the things we don't even know that we, you know, when we see this Cupid, what comes to our mind and what we thought is not at all what it really is.
7: Right.
5: Mm-hmm. So we need to know the truth. We need to understand. And that's where God's word comes in. He delivers us from the lies.
7: That's right.
5: All right, what we got in the feed,
7: y'all? All right, so we've got some shout-outs. So, as always, Mr. Marvin is watching.
5: And
7: he says, hello. We've got Diane. She's watching.
5: Diane.
7: She says hello.
5: Hello, girl. Good to see you.
7: And then Dana is watching.
10: Hi,
7: she
10: Dinah.
7: Said she hates the gym.
10: Hi, Dana.
3: Bill Turner's watching.
1: Okay, hello, Bill. Yeah.
7: That's right. And then Betty says, hello, girl.
9: That's my mama.
7: I know.
9: Hi, Mom.
5: Hey, Betty. Oh, Walter Glanton's watching. And let me tell y'all, he gave me my Valentine gift tonight.
9: Oh, yeah. We had to say something really nice about Walter.
5: We did.
7: Well, we could. We don't have to.
5: He really does watch out for
7: us.
5: It's the Battle Ready Show. He really does watch out for us. He covers us in prayer. He makes sure that he's always listening to us, and when we're out of line, he tells us, and when we're on point, he tells us. And we just appreciate you, Walter. We thank
7: we
5: you.
7: We love you. Yes. Thank you.
9: Thank you. And thank you for feeding us tonight.
6: Right.
5: Yes.
7: I don't have to say all this. I want to.
6: Only cast.
5: That's right. Okay, did we cover everybody in the feed?
7: That's everybody in my feed.
5: Yeah. All right, y'all take just a second.
9: I don't know where my phone is.
5: Y'all
9: I apologize.
5: Y'all take just a second to share this in the feed and, you know, tag somebody. If you know there's somebody who needs to know this truth or doesn't understand this or
7: right.
5: might argue with you about this, tag them in it. You know, let them find it. Let them look at it. Or if you wait till it's over, you can go back and tag it and share it to your page a different way. But there's all kind of, and if you have an argument, you don't necessarily like what we're saying.
9: Yeah.
5: We want to know about it. We want to hear about it. Just turn it down. And we want to know so we can help answer your questions, help you to see in Scripture where the truth is. And, you know, the men of renown that the Bible talks about in Genesis 6, this is one of those stories.
9: Exactly.
5: Yes, one of those stories. Mm-hmm. So we need to know that. We need to be aware of how God has laid these things out before us. All right, I'm going to stop talking now.
9: Well, there was another side to Valentine's Day that I think
5: Miss
9: Cassie was talking about earlier.
1: And we're not telling you it's wrong to celebrate Valentine's Day. In fact,
5: we just need to know what the motivation is behind it.
1: We got flowers and stuff. Well, I didn't get flowers, but my friend Connie over there,
5: I got a flower.
1: Gave me a chocolate flower.
5: That's the best kind of flowers at work from our boss.
1: So we're not saying you should not declare your love for one another. We're not saying anything like that. But we need to be aware of the origins of these traditions that we have, and then let God check your heart on these things. But the story of Saint Valentine, I don't know if you can read that small writing.
7: Yes, I can read it. Do you want me to read it?
1: You can read it or tell it.
7: Okay. All right, so I'll just summarize it. So there are a lot of different stories. I've done extensive research in my free time on Valentine's Day.
1: She called it vast knowledge.
7: Yeah, my vast knowledge.
5: Share your vast knowledge.
7: Yeah, I like to learn. It's fine. So the most common one is that he was a priest. St. Valentine's was a priest in Rome. And he would marry people in secret to keep the husbands from having to go to war.
1: Mm-hmm.
7: So like he was evading the government, basically. And they killed him for that. Uh-huh. They threw him in prison and they killed him for that. And while he was in prison, either a prison guard's daughter befriended him and started writing him Valentines, and he would sign them "Your Valentine," so they had a little letter. Or he had a mistress. There's two different stories. He had a mistress. Either way, he was exchanging letters with a woman or a young girl, not in a weird way, but and he would sign it "Your Valentine." Mm-hmm. And then when they killed him, everybody brought cards to his, you know, hanging or whatever they did. I don't think they hung him.
1: So that's another side of Valentine's Day and how it kind of became giving out cards and that kind of thing. So that's very interesting.
5: Well, we have an evangelist with us, and we have also a praise and worship leader. Is there anything that in your knowledge and understanding of Valentine's Day you would like to add to this, or a different tilt on this story that you've ever heard?
4: I Googled about Cupid.
7: Mm-hmm.
4: Because I just wanted to know. I've never thought that, you know, it was just like a little cute little cartoon character,
5: right?
4: You know, portrayed. Yeah. So
7: you never thought he was weird.
4: I don't like him, but I mean, it just kind of, he was the face of Valentine's with hearts, you know.
5: Yeah, right.
4: But when I Googled it, it actually said that his parents was Venus and Mars.
1: Okay.
8: And the Roman is Venus and Mars. In Greek, it's Ares and Aphrodite.
4: Okay. Yeah.
8: So it's according to which mythology, because I found that also.
5: Yeah, each mythology has their own.
1: But guess what?
7: It's all the same.
1: They're all demons.
4: That's right. Yeah, because that's kind of, whenever I seen that, I actually was like, well, those are like gods, like Greek gods.
7: Yeah.
8: Yeah, he was actually a demigod.
7: Yeah.
4: Yeah.
5: In Genesis 6, God makes sure we understand that the men of renown, those men of old, that is that grouping of people.
7: Right.
5: It's not necessarily listed right there, but it's referenced there and unpacked in other places in the Bible.
7: Right.
1: All of these myths and mythology, they came from somewhere. They were based on something, and I do believe that they're based off
5: It's when the fallen angels had their way with women of
7: the
5: earth.
7: That's right. Yes. Another history thing about Valentine's Day goes back to the Roman Empire. And so they had a time where it was called their fertile season, where they forced men and women to go off and procreate. They forced them. That was the key words. They didn't want to. It was outside of marriage.
1: Mm-hmm.
7: It was like the soldiers, when the soldiers would come back and have their way with the women, they called it their fertile season. And so that's where we get a lot of our Valentine's Day traditions and ideals of, like, you know, what Valentine's Day is about for adults, you know, the sex part.
1: Right.
7: You know, well, let's be honest.
8: His mother, Aphrodite, was the goddess of fertility.
7: Right, right.
8: So that just goes
7: right
8: along.
7: So that's
8: where
7: they got that from, too.
5: Mm-hmm. Yeah, and so, you know, I heard you say about coming, you said something about him coming to her at night.
8: At night, yeah.
5: Okay, now, I know we've had some spiritual warfare. We'll leave all the details and the names. But what would be the names of other kinds of spirits that are attached to those decisions? We make good love decisions. We make bad love decisions. Mm-hmm. My deliverance ministers, I'm going to depend on y'all to unpack this a little bit and help people understand the names and maybe, you know, what their behaviors are. What's that look like?
7: Okay. Go ahead.
8: Donna?
1: Well, when you start talking about spirits coming to you at night, and especially those who have sex with you, yes. Or we did our disclaimer, correct?
5: Are they known but by a specific name?
1: There's yes. Succubus and incubus.
5: Yes.
1: The,
5: mm-hmm.
1: the succubus is the female, the incubus is the male, and then there's also spirit husbands.
7: And spirit
1: husbands
7: wives.
1: Are present. Spirit mm-hmm. wives are present. They're not all. They don't always involve sex.
5: Right. However, and it always doesn't involve the opposite sex either. Right.
1: Right.
5: Right.
1: Right.
5: The same sex.
1: Right.
5: Going
1: a succubus
5: on?
1: Demon can come. You know, to your visit you at night. Visit a woman or a man, whichever. Mm-hmm. But they gang up together 99% of the time. If there's a spirit husband, there's an incubus
5: right.
1: somewhere. You're being visited in your dreams by a demon. Mm-hmm. And as a deliverance minister, I've experienced a few people that actually thought it was normal that this demon would visit them at night and they would have these sexual encounters. And they thought it was an angel of God. And told
5: yeah.
1: it was
5: I've heard
1: normal.
5: Many people say that yes. as well, yes.
7: God is not going to have sex with you.
1: That
5: that's right.
1: Absolutely
5: right.
7: Tell
5: right.
7: it now.
5: Tell
7: he
5: it.
7: Is not going to have sex with you. That's not his thing.
8: And with these spirits, it was said that incubus would actually come to a woman and put her in a trance.
7: Oh, mm-hmm. no.
8: So she would be paralyzed. She could not speak or move.
7: I need right.
8: so
7: to be.
8: So a lot of times,
7: important.
8: A lot of times, if you are experiencing at night some
7: sleep.
8: A weight on the bed
7: yeah.
8: or something sitting on your chest or, you know, you can't move,
7: sleep
8: it's because
7: paralysis.
8: You're being visited by that spirit.
7: Oh, exactly.
5: And see, being able to recognize it only comes from you being able to know what its behaviors
8: right.
5: are.
8: Yes.
5: It's one thing to be a tongue-talking, believing, Holy Ghost, on fire, bought by the blood of Jesus, Christian.
7: Mm-hmm.
5: But it is an entirely different thing to recognize the oppression.
7: Right.
5: Or the possession that a demon is assigned to create in your life. Now, it doesn't mean you got to put up with it. They're illegal trespassers.
7: That's right.
8: Right.
7: Tell them
8: mm-hmm.
7: to go.
5: You
7: got to
5: tell them to go.
7: In
5: but
7: the name
5: see,
7: of Jesus.
5: There's a whole group of Christians that don't even understand this, much less,
7: right.
5: I mean, they think Cupid's this cute little bubble butt. Era-toting,
7: right.
5: bandana-wearing right. little cherubim.
8: Well,
5: he's not.
8: Well, usually when these spirits come in, you've opened a door through pornography.
1: Exactly. Mm-hmm.
8: You have been sexually...
5: Or your spouse has, or
8: yes.
5: someone in your past, some ungodly soul tie, right?
8: You've been, yes, you've been promiscuous. You've
7: right.
8: been sexually abused. So there are things that happen in our lives that open these doors.
7: Right.
1: Right.
8: And we have to recognize those.
7: Yep.
8: And we have to close them.
7: That's right.
8: We have
7: yeah.
8: to renounce that
7: that's
8: and
7: right.
8: close
7: that's right.
8: those doors.
1: And the thing is, you know, when your body is sleeping, and the Bible says do not go to bed angry.
7: Mm-hmm.
1: There's a reason why, because your body will sleep. But you are made in the image of God. God
7: Amen.
1: Is spirit. And he does not slumber. Your spirit does not sleep.
7: Right. Right.
1: So when your body goes to sleep, your spirit may rest.
7: Mm-hmm.
1: But your spirit does not go to sleep.
7: Right.
1: And that is when you are vulnerable to the attack.
7: Right.
1: From the enemy.
7: Yeah.
1: And they don't just come in they come in droves. They come in gangs.
7: Mm-hmm.
1: So what are your dreams like? What are you dreaming about? Are you having, mm-hmm. as a deliverance minister, that's one of the things we ask, are you having sexual dreams?
7: Right.
1: And we ask that you be very transparent
7: yes.
1: about those, because sometimes it's just a sexual dream. But other times you are being visited by...
7: Right.
1: A demonic spirit.
7: And yes.
1: Yes.
8: And there,
1: so,
8: I'm sorry. And there are spirit husbands and spirit wives.
7: Mm-hmm.
8: And these come to people that you don't have to be married to have a spirit husband
7: right.
8: or a spirit wife.
1: 99%
7: right.
1: of the time you don't. You're not married
7: yeah,
1: because
7: right.
1: that spirit
7: that's
1: wife
7: correct.
1: Or spirit husband keeps you
8: it's
1: from getting
8: right.
1: married.
8: From being
5: yeah,
8: married.
5: Creating a situation mm-hmm. for you to focus on or deal with mm-hmm. rather than the person.
1: What's that repellent thing
5: yes.
1: you're supposed
7: when
1: to
7: you,
1: be?
7: When
5: that's
7: you,
5: what it
7: led
5: is.
7: Arrow.
1: That's exactly what
7: yes,
1: it is.
7: Yes, when
1: that's
7: you talked about that, that's mm-hmm. immediately that lead arrow.
1: You knew I was thinking
7: yes,
1: that.
7: Yes, I looked over yeah. at Donna because I immediately thought about that spirit husband and how, mm-hmm. or spirit wife, and how they repel people. And so this single person is walking around and people are like, oh, they're in a relationship, and they're not in a relationship, but that spirit husband is repelling everybody
5: and talking to them.
7: Right.
5: You know, one of the things I love about Dr. Fent is one of the things he says is he'll ask people, you know, are demons talking to you?
7: Right.
5: And nine times out of ten the person will go, no, huh.
0: And he goes, well, we really can't go much further. You know, I love the fact that he is so transparent and honest about it because, you know, just like Jesus went to each person and said, what do you want? What is it that you need of me today? What is it you need of the Lord?
7: Yeah.
0: So the same thing is going on they at one point had a body, they have a voice, they are earthbound.
7: Right. Mm-hmm.
0: So we need to face the reality that whether we want to listen to them or not, whether they have a legal right in our life or not, they're trying to have one.
7: That's right.
0: They're
7: whether
0: trying
7: you
0: to
7: believe
0: entry,
7: or not.
0: They're trying to talk you into it. They're trying to change your mind. They're trying to establish themselves in your life. And that is where the Bible says, give the devil no place.
7: Right. Exactly. Right.
0: Give him no place.
8: And in doing research on this, it talked about that if you're married, they cause you not to want your husband.
1: Right.
9: I'm sorry. They'll make you
8: deny him.
9: Think all kinds of things about your husband. Oh, look how stupid he looks. Look at all those fat rolls.
5: Look at that outfit. Ain't got nothing he got on matches today.
9: He can't even hold a job down. He can't.
8: He's so undesirable to you that you don't want him.
7: That's a problem. Yeah, it's a problem.
8: And then also,
4: I'm just wondering if y'all have had these.
0: Absolutely.
5: Girl,
0: absolutely.
5: I'm being honest.
0: We're human.
5: Yes. I'm being transparent.
7: I hadn't have a husband, so no, I hadn't.
4: Well, because, I mean, y'all set them so fast.
0: Yeah.
4: Like,
0: I mean, I got them all where they came from. I got
8: more
0: of them.
8: Well, we deal with them.
0: And my husband says those things to me that the enemy is speaking to him. Well, we say those things to each other.
1: There are three things that are always talking to you.
0: And we have to make sure we don't do that.
1: It's God,
7: yourself,
1: or the enemy.
8: That's right.
1: And sometimes, you know, who are you agreeing with?
7: Right. Who are you listening to?
1: You know,
0: do you recognize the voice
1: that's
0: talking to you?
1: Right. It's not always the devil. But focus on your thoughts and how are you talking to yourself?
7: Right.
1: Yes. If you're talking to yourself in third person, it's probably a demon.
8: That's right.
1: You know, if you say an I this and I that, it's probably just talking to yourself. So you have to be careful. Listen to your thoughts.
7: Right.
1: Ask God. Show me, where are these thoughts
7: that's
1: coming
7: right.
1: from? Are they me? You know, or is it a demon?
7: That's right.
1: Is it you, Lord?
4: Well, now, I have personally experienced where I didn't realize that it was not my thought.
1: Exactly.
7: Yeah.
4: Because it is so cleverly masked.
7: Yes.
1: What does the Bible say about our thoughts?
7: Take every thought captive. I was about to scream
1: exactly
7: that out.
1: Right. Take every thought captive to the obedience of Jesus
0: and
1: Christ.
0: And something that I've learned through deliverance is people who have dealt with the demonic forces in their life for so long, generationally.
7: Mm-hmm. Yes.
0: They came into their family. This is an accepted norm in their family. And I know I've watched people go through deliverance sitting in the chair. I have talked to deliverance ministers who would say, this has been a part of my life for so long, I never knew it wasn't supposed to be there.
7: Right.
0: It is a condition that I have dealt with or I have lived with.
7: Mm-hmm.
0: I didn't know it wasn't supposed to be there. And until you understand, that's why it's so important to know the truth of the Word of God, because without that, we don't know. We don't know we're wrong.
7: We don't know.
0: We don't know we're
7: don't
0: deceived.
7: Know.
0: And it tells us that in Scripture. You don't know you're deceived.
7: Right.
0: I have told you the truth.
7: Yes.
8: Mm-hmm. And the research that I did, it was talking about that spouses is the leading cause of separation and sexual immorality.
7: That's so sad.
8: And also,
0: it's just true.
8: When they come into you, they can cause a man to have a low sperm count so that they can't procreate.
0: That change in your physical person.
8: They can cause a woman to be barren because they don't want her to have children.
7: Right.
8: She's there.
0: It's just like a spirit of infirmity or a sickness or illness of any kind. We know because we're from a deliverance church that cancer is a spirit.
7: Yes.
0: It is not an illness or a disease. It is a spirit. People walk in our church and have cancer
7: and they walk out
0: cancer free.
7: Amen.
0: That's a spirit. There, you know, and there are things in our bodies that these spirits can attach to, decisions we've made, even alliances we've made with the kingdom of darkness that maybe we didn't make it. Our great-great-grandfather did. But we have to renounce those things. We have to break those off of ourselves, off of our family members, off of our loved ones.
7: Right.
1: When you asked earlier about have any of us had those things, I might wait till we go into the extended hour because I'm not at all ashamed to tell about my personal deliverance. Experience and what I still experience. So I'll probably wait till the extended version.
4: Oh, well, I was asking it as kind of a sarcastic.
1: Well, it triggered a thought in me.
4: I mean, I wasn't saying,
1: y'all. It's real. I don't care.
7: We all go through it. And here's the thing. If you think you're going through it, if you're listening and you can agree with that or you've had that happen in your past or whatever, we want to help you. And so the best place to go to get help is the Spiritual Freedom Network. And you can call the number 803-761-7233, or you can get online and you can message, email, call, whatever.
9: Yes.
7: You need to be set free. The Lord wants you to have an abundant life, and so you don't have to put up with the devil. You don't have to put up with demons. You don't have to live like this.
9: That's right.
7: You can be set free, and that's what God wants for you. And sometimes it's tricky getting there. It's a legal thing. You need your lawyer's help.
9: Exactly.
7: So call
9: that
7: number, 803-761-7233, and the Spiritual Freedom Network, they'll help you. And they're ministers just like Connie and Donna and soon to be myself.
4: Yes.
7: And they want to see you living that abundant life, and they want to allow the Lord to free you through them. So call. It's just praying. That's all
5: right, we're at 15. 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
7: That's right.
5: So you can go check it out there too.
8: There was one other interesting thing that really opened my eyes. And it was about homosexuality. Mm-hmm. Because spirit wives and spirit husbands can cause you to a woman to act like a man and a man to act like a woman, so that a woman does not care about cleaning the house, taking care of the children, cooking. She wants to get out. She wants to work.
7: Right.
8: She wants to do man things. And then you'll find that the husband, he's home taking care of the kids. He's cooking, cleaning the house, which there's nothing wrong with that.
7: Right.
8: But if that becomes your desire.
7: Yeah, like, and you don't want to be.
8: You change roles.
7: Yeah.
8: Then you've got a spirit spouse,
7: right?
8: And also, people that usually have these spirits, they hate the gospel of Christ.
7: Yeah,
8: that is one thing that totally offends them. So if you've got that, and you find yourself not wanting to hear about Jesus, not wanting to go to church, not wanting to read your Bible, there's a good indication that you have a spirit spouse.
7: Right. And you don't want that.
8: No, you
7: Let
8: don't.
7: Me tell you, you don't want that.
5: All right, we're going to segue one little second here. We're going to talk about praise and worship for just a second.
7: Hallelujah. Yes.
5: Zach has an upcoming event in March.
7: Yes, he
5: does. Actually has two. I don't know which ones you're going to talk about, but we're going to turn it over to you and let you talk to us about it. Tell everybody so they can get it on the calendar, all right?
6: Well, basically in March, the 27th and the 28th, we'll be, I myself will be hosting Obedience Creates Encounters.
7: Mm-hmm.
6: A lot of times we, in the churches that embraces it, the flow and the move of God, we just plain and simple, we disobedient.
7: Mm-hmm.
6: That's basically what it is. Or because if you're like me, you're getting your car, or you're walking to your car, or you're sitting in your office, and you're like, man, I should have said that.
7: I should have sang that.
6: Man, I saw him or her. Man, I should have said something to him, or I should have prayed for him.
7: Mm-hmm.
6: Nice. That's basically a direct download, like Rachel liked to call it, from God. And we disobeyed it.
7: Right.
6: And our disobedience is not for our own self.
7: Right.
6: But it is, you're hindering so many people in ministry.
7: Yes. Right.
6: And we're blaming them for their hindrances.
7: Hallelujah.
6: But our disobedience is the hindrance.
7: Amen. Right.
6: Yes. So so you get revelations like that. That's you know, that's what I got from God, and I said, God, you know, more people need to hear this.
7: Yeah, that's right.
6: It's more than just getting on a guitar, a keyboard, or drums and playing and singing. It's beyond that.
7: Right.
6: It's the word of God. So I just want, you know, got some heavy hitters there. So come. It is free.
7: That's right.
6: It is not, doesn't cost anything.
7: That's right. And so, is this a conference or a worship session?
6: It's a conference, basically, where that the 27th, mm-hmm. which is that Friday night in March, God really dealt with my heart. God really dealt with my heart about prayer mm-hmm. And intercession and worship. Mm-hmm. So what we're doing on that Friday night, calling the prayer warriors, calling mm-hmm. those who now. You're gonna gather everybody together.
5: Yeah, what time Friday night?
6: I'm gonna say this, and I probably
5: go ahead and say it.
6: I probably minimize the ones who are gonna show up, but if you have a connection, you know you got a connection. I'm mm-hmm. not talking about titles. I'm talking about you got a relationship with God.
5: Amen. Hallelujah, Jesus.
6: We need you Friday.
7: That's right. Right. That's right.
6: That's what we need Friday. Friday night starting at 7:00. Let me see what I put on the flyer.
5: That's why I handed it to you.
6: 7:30. On that Friday evening at University Parkway Church of God, Aiken, Freedom Church of Aiken. We're going to be there. We're going to be praying and we're going to be worshiping, and not mm-hmm. any particular song. And we're not trying to satisfy your goals or anything right. or your favorite, you know, your top 10 hits. But we're going to pray and we're going to do worship and prayer. We're going to get on the wall and pray.
5: Hallelujah.
6: Get around the altar yes. and pray. Even if I'm anticipating in excitement, believing that there are going to be deliverance even
7: Amen.
6: On that night.
7: Yes, that's yeah. right.
1: Yeah. That's what I was going to speak about just a second ago,
6: yeah.
1: leading into your talk about the conference mm-hmm. on praise and worship, because deliverance is all in praise and worship.
7: Amen.
1: Yes. There is no deliverance without praise
6: without
1: and worship.
6: It,
7: that's right.
1: You know, David was sent to Saul because Saul had an evil spirit.
7: That's right.
6: right.
1: And then Saul was mad at David because that spirit didn't like what David
7: That's
1: was
7: right.
1: doing.
7: That's right.
1: He flung the spirit at him, and
5: that
1: David ducked.
5: Talking.
1: And a lot
6: right.
1: of times when
6: yeah.
1: we are being ministered to,
6: right.
1: or when the enemy's after us, duck,
6: right.
1: David, duck.
6: Right.
1: You know,
6: right.
1: it's time to duck.
5: Thank you, Jesus.
1: And when we're
5: right.
1: in an atmosphere of mm-hmm. praise and worship, deliverance just flows. People get delivered and they don't even
7: right.
1: know it. They manifest, mm-hmm. they cry, they scream, they
7: yes.
1: tremble,
7: yes.
1: they
7: yes.
1: shake, and they're being delivered from spirits and they don't even know it. And it comes through praise and worship.
6: Praise and worship.
5: Amen. Now, I'm going to say this because I was at Zach's last event, and I'm just going to tell y'all a little piece about it. It lasted the very, I can't remember which night this was.
7: It was the last night.
5: It was the last night, and we ended up in a lot of worship for a good four
7: Amen.
5: Hours. We were all sweaty and tired.
7: Hallelujah.
5: Y'all
6: yeah.
5: were ready to go home.
1: Can't
5: okay?
1: move the next
6: right.
5: Yes. And Zach cracks open our pastor's directive from the Lord
6: wow.
5: about taking
7: Ooh, I
5: our wheelchairs.
7: I scream.
5: And two people, he prayed for two different people, pastor
6: yes.
5: did. And we all prayed together from where we were standing or walked over ourselves.
7: Yes.
5: Many of us didn't even touch anybody. We just prayed.
7: Mm-hmm.
6: Right.
5: And these two ladies sitting in opposite places in the row where the wheelchairs were taken out, pastor prayed for them both. They both got up out of their chairs and
7: walked.
5: They walked. And one of them
7: yes.
5: hadn't walked in 40
6: wow.
5: years, y'all.
6: Yes.
5: And she's still walking.
7: She is.
6: Still
7: she
6: walking.
7: Got a

0: events and encounter is that real quick is at the last, even all the events that I do or anybody do at University Parkway, yes. A regular church service on Sunday. We are, pastor was tired, the musicians were sweating, and that we had already been through taking some a few people who was battling suicide.
1: Yes, that's right.
0: Who was battling depression and oppression had earlier in the service.
2: That's
0: so
2: right.
0: We were coming out. Some of them was coming out of it. We were tired.
1: Yes,
2: that's right.
0: But when God reminded us of His promises and
2: Amen.
0: His word, right. I obediently said, "Hey,
1: yes,
0: I know y'all got to go home, but
2: you that's
0: know."
2: Right.
0: And so Pastor came down and it started. From
1: yeah,
0: there.
1: And it was awesome.
0: And
1: yeah,
0: so that's great. What we're anticipating now. Listen, this is who I'm calling. Of course, we're calling all the leaders. It doesn't matter if you're a pastor, an apostle, a bishop, an usher, a greeter. It doesn't matter. Come to this conference. I normally, you know, those who know me, normally I just put just the posters and let the mm-hmm. posters speak. But I felt the need to come to the radio station. I felt the need to get on Facebook.
1: Hallelujah.
0: I felt the need to make my voice be heard and saying, you got to come get this.
2: Mm-hmm.
0: It's not about Zach.
2: Right.
0: It's definitely not. Forget my picture on the face, on the poster. But this is something in this season that
2: Amen.
0: We need.
2: That's
1: Amen.
2: Right.
0: We need this. And I guarantee you, I am willing to put my life literally on the line and say, this is going to be a complete turnaround.
2: Amen.
0: If you come to this.
2: Amen.
0: Because God is already starting, whether you believe it or not.
3: Yeah. So, and what's happening on Saturday?
2: That's right.
0: And the Saturday is going to be the sessions. So after Friday, after you come, the residue and the glory is still going to be in the house.
2: Amen.
0: Saturday morning, 9 a.m. If you come at 8 or 9, you'll get some good breakfast. We're going to have, we're going to feed y'all. So we're
2: yes.
0: going to make you sleepy before you even get started.
1: It's going to be a long day.
0: It's going to be a long day. But 9:30, we're starting promptly. 9:30, the sessions, we got some heavy hitters coming in. These
2: That's
0: folk
2: right.
0: is who you don't, are the ones you don't want to miss. We got Cassie going to be teaching a class. We got Donna Roberts going to be there.
2: Yeah.
0: You know, people from, you know, North Carolina, Demita Mitchell, Arison Walden,
1: yes.
0: you know,
1: yeah,
0: Sonia
1: awesome
0: Primus. These folk are from Atlanta, the surrounding areas.
2: Yes.
0: And these are also, you know, they're world-renowned people. However, regardless of their accolades and
2: that's
0: their
2: right.
0: titles, they love God and they're obedient.
2: That's
1: Amen.
2: Right. And that's what
0: so,
2: matters.
0: Yes.
2: That's what matters.
0: And then to top it off, when we finish the classes, they should end around 12 or 12:30. Come back at 5:30 and we're going to demonstrate what has been taught.
2: Amen.
1: Hallelujah.
0: Okay. So 5:30 p.m. on that 28th, please be there and come and experience God
2: Amen.
0: Personally.
2: And I think that's so important, the demonstration part, because mm-hmm. oftentimes we're given, you know, steps 1, 2, 3, this is how you do it, this is how you do it. But nobody's ever like, oh, now see it done.
0: Right.
2: You get the, sometimes you don't even get the instruction, you
0: mm-hmm.
2: could just get a word or whatever.
0: Right.
2: But you get the instruction and then you actually get to see it. And for me, I'm a kinesthetic learner. And so like
0: yes.
2: seeing it happen, it makes more sense for me because the notes, I see them come out and come to life. And so I love that you're doing that because I feel like it'll touch more. And I know it's God. So like
0: oh, yeah.
2: you're great, but glory be to God.
0: Yes.
2: Because He wants to show His people, this is how I want you to do it.
0: Right.
2: Mm-hmm. And he did that with Moses. He did that with everybody he gave instruction to. He said, now this is how you do it. He did it with the disciples. You know, feed them with the fish and the loaves, but this is how you do it.
1: Okay, we've got 2 minutes. We're wrapping this up. Final thoughts, closing thoughts. Anybody want to pray us out? You take your turn last. We got 2 minutes.
2: That was awesome. I'm so excited. We're going to keep talking on Facebook, so stay on Facebook. Peace out, radio. Catch us next week.
4: Catch us the week after.
2: Yeah, but aren't we going to run this next week?
1: With the second half we may.
2: Yeah, we're going to run the second half next week. We won't be live. Catch us then.
5: All right, I just want to tell everybody, I wish you a happy Valentine's Day. I'm glad that you know the truth.
2: Amen.
1: Hallelujah.
2: Amen.
5: So,
2: amen.
5: And also, if you're struggling with anything that we've said tonight, like Cassie said, you can contact Spiritual Freedom Network.
1: That's right. 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
4: Hello, everybody. I'm Henry Schaefer, and I want to welcome you to the program called Deliverance with Pastor Henry. Now, I want you to settle right on in while we give you another exciting lesson about deliverance and how to be set free, and how that you can walk in the victory that Jesus Christ died for you. Now, from this point on, the ride goes upside down. So settle right on in, and we're going to share with you how you can be free from the demonic spirits that torment God's people. 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
5: Freedom Remnant Army. It's going to be Freedom Remnant Army Network. That's called FRAN, F-R-A-N. Somebody shout it. That's where you put the camera back on them one more time, but that's all right. We'll teach them how to do that, won't we, everybody? Somebody shout amen. We had a great time this weekend. Those who were here for the conference, just raise your hands here. Look at all of the people, y'all, that came. They came from everywhere. So just to let people kind of know. You know, I found the police staking us out. Yeah, the police were staking us out. Did y'all see them out there? Who saw them? They were right down here, weren't they? They were staking this place out. They were checking y'all out. Y'all know that? Yeah, I come riding by there, and the police was sitting right there. Because he wanted to know what was going on here. Thursday night, the church was full. We took you through mass deliverance. Friday morning, we came at 8 o'clock. And they stayed to 10:30 at nighttime Friday night. All day. Then we left and went home. And came back Saturday, started at 8 o'clock again, and went all last night. Oh, what, 9 o'clock last night? The police wants to know what's going on. So they're running them down, pulling them over. Make sure you're not drinking. Want to make sure, because they hear all that screaming and hollering going on. They just want to make sure that everything is all right. Well, they're telling everybody that God is building an army of deliverance ministers. Amen. We had people park in the parking lot out here. Waiting between like Sunday, Monday, Tuesday. They're waiting for a couple of days to get in here for deliverance in the parking lot. Waiting in the parking lot, police pulled in and said, "What? Hey, what are y'all doing in this parking lot here?" They said, "We're waiting for church to open up." They said, "Man, what makes this church so special here?" They said, "Look at that sign right there. Deliverance ministry here. We came to receive deliverance right here. And we're going to wait until we get it, and we're not going home." And they got their deliverance as well. God is sending people. Now, other people drive around. They'll drive all around and wonder why they're sitting there. So they'll drive around and leave and pass by the church that can help them and go right on down to the hospital and get their psychotic drugs. You know what I'm talking about? And ride on right back by and see the person over there sitting in the parking lot. And the person said, "Man, you just don't know what's going on." Somebody shout amen. And so God's doing some things. Amen. I'm glad to be part of it. Zach, thank you so much. Y'all don't get too far. Please don't. I'm going to have some singing here in a little bit. And we'll see what we can do, okay? All right. Where's all my singers at? They all lay. Oh, there you go. Yeah, you're working. They work all weekend. We got a great crew here. Staff. Now, all the staff, I want you to raise your hands. Those who helped out this weekend, all the people who's been here all weekend. Look at all these people. Yeah, some of them get mad at me. You know why they get mad at me? Why does he stay so late? No, you don't understand. I got up at 4. I got up at 4:30 that morning. And got out here at 10:30 at night. And didn't sit down, did we, anybody? Somebody shout amen. Don't get mad at me. We get that demon out. God's doing something. Amen. Just bear under it. Bear under it. It's going to be all right. Use the resources God's given us, and God will send us more. Amen. Going to be good. I want to talk to you about pulling down strongholds. I want to talk to you about the commissioning of the end time army, of the end time ministry. I want to talk about commissioning people for ministry. People want to know, what does God, I want to see, I don't, you know, I'm 67 and I don't know how many more years I've got, but even in that, my ministry is not over with. It's not through. And I'm not going to go out over the hill, down in some bed somewhere, and just go off into oblivion. I want to make an impact. I want to make an impact. Jesus made an impact. Somebody shout amen. That resonates to today. And you can do the same as well, because we are supposed to follow him. And he's our example. So don't think that even though you're at whatever age that God can't use you. You need to look at the elderly people in the Bible. God didn't use them until they got a few years behind them. And once they got a few years behind them, you know what they realized? The young people couldn't keep up with them. Somebody shout amen. Thank you, Lord. So you've got God's, and I want to know God's will. That's the point I'm making. If God doesn't want me here, I want to be where he wants me to be at. I'm not looking at a site or preparing a site for retirement. I'm not looking for a home somewhere up on a mountaintop or beside the ocean. That's not what, I don't think God's called us to that. I don't know if the young people who are in here, if you'll even be able to see graduation. I don't think you'll be able to see it. We're that close to the end. If you realize how close we're to the end, then you would start taking things a little more serious. That's what I think. And whether or not you understand that or not, we need to take our ministry very serious. This ministry of deliverance that God has embraced, that you want to embrace, it takes a lot of stamina. It takes a lot of time. And if you are stingy with your time that God gave you, and you don't want to help other people, and God's giving you that breath, and he's giving you that time, and he's giving you that knowledge, oh, my dear friend, you're going to actually miss out on the things that God has for you. There's a passage of scripture that we're going to talk about here. I want you to look at it here in, I think I gave it to him up top. It's Jeremiah 51 and verse 20. Won't you stand with me at the reading of God's word? I know I gave you another one, but look that one up. Did you get Jeremiah 51 and 20? He talked to Jeremiah and he said, look here. He said, Jeremiah, he said, I called you when you were young. He said, I told you you were going to do some things. And he says, now that you are a little older in life and you see a lot of difficult things happening in your life, Jeremiah, you might find yourself down in a dungeon somewhere in the muck and the mire. And Jeremiah was questioning. You know, he saw Jerusalem vacated of people. He saw them leave. God even told him to go out and buy a piece of property. He said, get the title deed, hide it. He said, even though you might not be able to see it, somebody in your family is going to come back. They're going to get that property. Go ahead and buy it. He said, you're going to see some difficult things in life. Look at what he says here about Jeremiah. He's talking to Jeremiah about his ministry. He says, Jeremiah, he says, you're my battle axe. Stop looking for my weapons, Jeremiah. You are my weapon. He says, thou art my battle axe and weapons of war. For with thee will I break in pieces the nations, and with thee will I destroy kingdoms. And with thee will I break in pieces the horse and the rider, and with thee will I break in pieces the chariot and his rider. And with thee will I break in pieces man and woman, and with thee will I break in pieces old and young, and with thee will I break in pieces with young men and the maid. I will also break in pieces with thee the shepherd and his flock. Isn't that crazy? And with thee will I break in pieces the husbandman and the yoke of oxen. And with thee will I break in pieces captains and rulers. If you look through there, how many times he says, with thee, with thee, with thee, with thee, with thee. He says, with you, I'm going to do some things. And you realize there's some things I want God to do in my life. And God still promises this to everyone when you read that. With thee, I'm going to do some things with thee. So let's just take here a moment. And I want you to understand that God is commissioning you for an end time ministry. For being part of an end time army. With thee, I'm going to do this. With thee. Listen, with thee. Now everybody here, you can be in this here, but there's some that who says, well, I'm not going to be part of that. Well, you can, that's your choice. But when I see this here, I want to be used of God. I really want to be used. And if you have that heart as well, I want to be used. God will use you. Wherever it takes me, wherever I have to go, whatever I have to do, no matter how long I have to do it, no matter how much I have to go through, with thee, God promised you he's going to set some people free and destroy the enemy. Let's pray. Father, we love you. Thank you for today. Thank you for your blessings. Thank you for the time to come together today, Lord. I thank you, Lord, in what you're going to do with these, your people. I pray your blessing and anointing would be upon them. Their heart reaches out to you for deliverance themselves, deliverance for their families, Lord, and to be part of a great end time moving army that you're raising up. Father, as we have taught them and trained them this weekend, Lord, let this be a commissioning service, that this would not just be the end of a conference, but the beginning of a supernatural movement in their life. I thank you, Lord, what you're going to do in their life. In Jesus' name we pray, everybody says. And you may be seated in the presence of the Lord. I saw a lady here, I saw a familiar face here. Her name is Diana. Raise your hand, stand up, swing the camera around to Diana. She's right there on the right. This lady here is from Spain. Run your cameras around. Oh, stay right there. I want you to see her. There she is right there. She's from Spain. She came here for training. Not only that, she received the baptism of the Holy Ghost with the evidence of speaking in tongues. Somebody shout yes. Say, thank you, Jesus. Very good. So God's sending people everywhere that they're going to go back in the training that they've received to whatever degree, I don't know, but to whatever degree God's preparing people internationally out of the place. He said, I'll send people from all over the United States here. I get phone calls from all over the world. They come, they call me, they asked for help. You see, there's a move that God wants to do. It's what God wants to do is he wants to set his people free. His people need to be free. You know, there is a scripture, it's called Joel 2:32. Look at it in Joel 2:32. It tells us that there shall be deliverance. It shall come to pass. Look at it here. And it shall come to pass that whosoever shall call on the name of the Lord shall be delivered. Now, we're not talking about deliverance just from sin. That's part of it. But we're talking about deliverance from bondages and strongholds in a person's life. Go ahead and put the rest of it up. For in Mount Zion and in Jerusalem shall be deliverance, as the Lord has said, and in the remnant whom the Lord shall call. There is deliverance for the remnant. And this deliverance is not deliverance as what the pseudo-churches preach about. They teach about deliverance only in name. And they say they believe in deliverance, but when it comes time to helping people, they'll say a Christian cannot experience that kind of problem. And because they don't believe that a spirit can be oppressing them, therefore, that they don't believe that they need any help. They say they believe in deliverance, but they don't express it, nor do they do it. And you see, there are many people who have studied the subject of deliverance, and God has called us into deliverance, where he tells us in Mark 16 and 17, where he tells us that there shall be, these signs will follow them that believe. In my name, they're going to cast out demons. How many of y'all saw demons come out of here last night, this weekend? How many of you experienced that in your own life and you know it's real? See, a person with experience is not at the mercy of a person with an opinion. The pastors can say, they can say, they'll say, but your experience should always line up with deliverance, with the scriptures. And when I read the Bible, that's all I see, Jesus casting demons out. And if he's casting them out, it does not qualify that they were unsaved. He was bringing deliverance to his people who were in bondage. Now, this is what we're going to do, and this is the mission and the ministry of Freedom Remnant Army, is to bring deliverance to the captives and to, first of all, receive it yourself, but bring it in, into the aspect for them. You know, I look at this here, and I said, Lord, there's a lot of sermons that I can preach. There's a lot of things that we can say about deliverance, and I just started today, and I just started going through a few things because I wanted to present it to you in godly fashion. And I have a few of these things here with me. So you're not with me, nor Sister Schaefer, in the middle of the night. When I go downstairs and I open up my email and I just read. And we just read the problems that people have. These letters are not written to Santa Claus. These letters are not written to the Easter Bunny. These letters are not written to the Church of God denomination. And it's not written to the Assemblies of God or Pentecostal Holiness nor the Baptists. They're written to Pastor Henry because there's something that God's done in a deliverance ministry that God is exposing to the world and that people are seeing. And God says, I will send them to you. I want you to pray for them. I have no other place to send them. I'll send them to you. You'll say there are all kind of deliverance ministries, but you experienced this weekend just from the 2 days, which some of you would not even come in here to even learn. These people are around you now that you don't even sit in under my classes. They are elite. You are the elite of deliverance ministers already. You sat in here in 2 days, and I told you, if you sat in here Thursday, you should leave and go home if you're not serious about this here. Go home. Like Gideon's army. And the very first thing he told him was, go home if you're afraid. And I said, go home. Because after you sit here for 2 days, you will not be able to undo and unlearn what you see. You will be changed forever. And did I not say it correctly? And people's eyes was this big around and the mouth was on the floor. Shocked at the truth that's revealed in deliverance at a level that other teachers and other ministries are that cannot even fathom. And they will call me deceived. And they deliver. They'll tell you a Christian, it doesn't take hours to work with a person. It can do it in snatch and grab of 20 minutes. And now you know the difference, don't you? You saw videos of taking just one demon out. That was very strong and very powerful. It had nothing to do with my anointing. Jesus is the one who does it, not me anyway. But you see what I'm talking about. So there are people who call. And I said, Lord, I've taken a lot of these. I think I got like 75, 80. Well, Rachel. Has copied a lot of these here and put them in a folder. And the folder is thick and it's big. And we've got them printed in a folder so that when the Church of God calls me on the carpet and wants to know why am I preaching about deliverance and why are you doing this, and I'm called to the office, I will lay the book in front of them and I will tell them to read. There's cries for help. They're begging for help. I'm planning for that day. You understand? Because it's coming. And that plan and that cry for help comes for you. It's extended through me to you because I can't do this on my own. It's massive. Hear this one here says, Pastor, I'm contacting you because I saw you on YouTube. Titled, A Spirit Spouse May Be Stalking You, Ruining Your Life, and Married to You Unaware. I know I have a spirit spouse, or many spirit spouses. I was molested as a child. My childhood was plagued with incest, fornication, and homosexuality. I had a dream a demon was trying to have sex with me, but soon as I tried, it inserted its private part inside of me, and I yelled, Jesus, and the demon left. I've had several sexual dreams where people knew that I knew were performing sexual acts on them. They were trying to have me to agree to have sex with them. I had a dream I was sitting next to three little babies, baby girls, with our feet in the pool of water. All three of them jumped in the pool. I jumped in the pool to get the girls, and they deteriorated in my hands. I have woke up with scratches and marks on my neck. I have something follow me in my home. It makes noises in the ceilings and the walls. I feel I probably had this spirit spouse for a long time. I'm 50 years old. I've never had kids or been married, but I have to get married. I want to have kids. I've had enough of this help. I need help. Please help me. By the way, I've been saved since 09. I need your help. I came across your ministry after the Lord revealed to me I have been dealing with spirit spouse since I was a child. I'm getting molested in my sleep by male and female demons. I have been attacked by demons nightly for weeks. The second my husband left for work in the early mornings, I would stand at my doorway. It would stand at my doorway in the foot of my bed. A tall, dark, hooded figure. Dealt with sleep paralysis while the demon held me down in my wrists, trying to silence me to my call to Jesus. These dreams first occurred a decade ago, and one night, by the power of the Lord, I tore that demon's head off in the spirit realm. It never returned, at least not in that form. The Lord revealed to me that this spirit spouse, and for the next two nights, I battled it in my sleep against this demon. One of them, which included a child, which I believe is the child spirit of rejection. I weep at the thought of others dealing and not knowing where it's coming from. The torment is absolutely foul and people need to be made aware. I am so thankful I came across your ministry and praise God for your boldness to hunt down these demons and call them out. See, I'm going to forward this to y'all. I'm going to let y'all read them in the middle of the night. And you want to know why we do this? You know why we do this? This is just one of, I have 7,000 to 8,000 of these. Thousands of these. Saw you on Deep Believer. I'm sure there might be a great waiting list. I need to know what the cost is. If you have an app or Zoom, can we do it over app? Zoom, I'll do anything. I've tried Catholic priest and many for deliverance. I had no luck. I've been battling this for 10 years. Maybe have one or more than spirit spouses. I'm divorced. Please help me. Oh, you can ignore it. That's not my calling. Say it. That's not my calling. He called him to that. Oh, my friend, before we get out of here, God's going to tear that lie apart. Hello, Pastor. I'm writing you because I'm tired. I need to be set free from these spirits that have been following me now for over 2 years. They won't let me sleep day or night. At night it gets more rough no matter how I say the Lord, it will not stop. It comes right back. I hear it when it comes into my house. And I hear it when it walks up to my bed. I feel it. It's underneath me. It brings so much heat and turns it up and under me. This thing follows me in my house in every room. Please, please, please help me. I'm born again. I'm a minister of the word. How did this thing come to me? Pastor, I feel like this thing is trying to rape me by what it does. And I can feel anything. It's crawling up my leg in the bed right now. I just printed these out off my recent emails just before I came today. I didn't have to go search. I just went click, click, click, click, click, print. There they are. I'm tormented day and night by demons raping me. I'm trying to take my life. It's trying to choke me. It stabs me, or it's trying to cause my heart to stop. Please pray that God will have mercy on me and deliver me. Thank you so much. Who wants to call that one? Oh, I don't have time for that. Are we okay, everybody? Please help me get delivered from years of this kind of bondage. I'm 62. My marriage is crumbling. I am a Christian. My wife was one that connected me to a Christian psychiatrist in 2015. I am addicted to porn. I hear voices. I'm part of the military. When I graduated school, my mom physically abused me for 13 years. Her dad was abused too. All of us are bipolar. Our souls are tormented. Please help me. I had a lady call me, and she says, Pastor, these demons are tormenting me. She says, just as soon as my husband gets out of bed, just as soon as he gets out of bed and goes to work, this thing starts to torment me. It rapes me and wants to have sex with me. And as soon as he gets out of bed in the morning time, this thing starts on me. It torments me and I can't get free. I went everywhere. I've been to the Catholic Church. The Catholic Church can't help me. She said, I went to voodoo. I went to the voodoo priest. They can't help me. I'm tormented. Said, I went to the red palm hand readers for them to help me. Nobody can help me. Pastor, I saw you. Please help me. Please help me. I've been everywhere. Donna and I called this lady on a Zoom call. She lives up in New York. And sure enough, as we were standing there taking her through deliverance on Zoom, she's standing there. This demon is molesting her, penetrating her, stimulating her as we are there taking her through deliverance. I said, I want to know your name. Oh, see, they tell us you can't talk to them. It's a lie. Jesus said, what's your name? They don't know what they're talking about. I said, what is your name? Tell me your name. I want to know who you are. Give me your name. Remember, Donna? Give me your name. And it wouldn't give me the name. I said, take that piece of paper in front of you there and write your name. She leans forward. She gets a marker and she writes the name on a piece of paper. Then she shows it to the screen and said, this is my name. I'm going to show it to this camera up here so y'all get it on this camera right here. That's the name. Spice. See, you will think something sexual. Spice Girls. You'll think spice. I took my computer and I said definition of spice. And it says salt, pepper, condiments. The second definition down was spice is plural for spouse. My next question was, how many spirit spouses are there? And she went, there's 10 of us in here. So you're wanting to embrace a ministry that's supernatural. Donna and I, we call that demon out, all them demons out of her, call that stuff out of her over there. Come out, come out, come out. She got free from this thing that was tormenting her as her husband got out of bed. The next conference here, she searched it out, and she came from New York and drove down. And I trained her to be a demon terrorist as well. There's something happening, and God will vindicate the ministry of deliverance. And I want you to know, God will vindicate your ministry. See, I don't play church. I don't play church with people who are in church. You can get on board or get out, but I am not going to play church. Did you hear what I said? Because I've seen the wood changed out too many times here. God is doing something supernatural. Get on board and let's help this thing happen. Amen. See, we are, look here, we're like a ship. And we have a crew on the ship. And if you're part of the ministry here at the church, you're part of the crew on the ship. And God is bringing in these people here, and we're training them on the ship, and we're shipping them out to different places across the world. And then when they vacate, we're to prepare for the next crew coming in. This church will not be the same as it has always been the closer we get to the end. It will be more intense, and God will send us more. Because we're going to equip you and equip you for, and you know what you're doing in life. You on board, Zach? You ever hear anybody say that? Are you on board? It's all aboard. Because we're going to pull out. Somebody shout amen. And I told you about the radio station, some of you. I told you about it. That God raised the radio station up for a purpose. You think it's just something to say, well, he has a radio station. It's got nothing to do with me. Pastor Schaefer and Fran and University Parkway Church. Attention. All Deliverance Prayer Ministry. Dear Pastor Schaefer and Deliverance Prayer Ministry, I greet you in the presence and the precious name. Oh, this is from prison. Prison. That the radio station is able to go past the walls and through the bars and right into a place where it remains in bondage.
1: I greet you in the precious name of Jesus. I've written you in regards to asking you to pray for my soul so I can receive total salvation, restoration, and the power of the Holy Ghost in my soul and total deliverance in my soul, body, mind, and space. I have severe habits, using drugs and getting drunk. The spirit of masturbation, please pray against. I am currently incarcerated for some misdemeanor about pills and things. I've repented. I've devoted my life to Jesus Christ and the Lord and Savior. I attend church services here regularly. And I am married. And I have 5 children. I don't know when I'm going to get out. I have about a couple of years in here still. I have a calling on my life to lead lost souls to Jesus Christ. He says, encircle, urgent. This is urgent prayer. Please, please, prayer, urgent. I'm inspired by your invitation on the radio of WCC to write and receive prayer for deliverance so I can be effective in my walk in here with Jesus and be a light to those in darkness. I need a special blessing when I get out to my family. I want to be a good blessing to my family and community. I need, Pastor, total deliverance from bad habits which have me bound. I will leave you again with my special prayer request concerning these things I need. Please, Pastor Schaefer, have your people pray for me. You know, I don't know how much more I can keep on telling you. Someone says, well, you know, that don't mean nothing to me. And that don't mean nothing either. And that neither. Nor that one. Just put it in the wastebasket. Just put the people who are crying to help in the wastebasket. Go on and do your thing. You do your thing. God said, do your thing. Go ahead and do it. But you see, I'm building an army. An army that's going to raise up generations of deliverance. You see, there's a scripture in the Bible. It's Proverbs 24 and verse 11. Put that up for me in the back. And here's God's commissioning to those who will listen to this message from all across the world. That you can't wait till I get out of here. You don't even know how long it's going to be. You cannot wait. Here's what he's telling you. Look at it here. He's talking to you. If you do not bring people to deliverance, if you forbear, if you don't do it to deliver them that are drawn to death, and those that are ready to be slain by the enemy. If you choose not to do it, if you say, behold, this is not my calling. If you say, we knew it not. And if you say that it's not for me, God's questioning you. Do you not know who ponders your heart? Do you not know who's looking inside your heart? And he that keeps your soul? Doth not he know it? And shall he not render to every man according to their works? Oh yes, Lord. I'll do it, Lord. Yes, Lord. Help me. Help me, Lord. You help me, Lord, because I can't do this by myself. And I need people, Lord, who's going to help me. He said, don't worry, son. He says, I'll send people. He said, build me an army. Get them ready. Build the army. Get them ready. I'll teach you how to get them ready. I'll show you. Build me an army. The church is not ready for what's coming. Build me an army. My job is to build him an army that can handle that right there. You understand what I'm saying? And if that's your heart, and if that's your heart needs to be enlarged and say, God, use me. Prepare me and use me to be in your end time army. There are many will be called, but few are chosen. And God's chosen you for a special ministry. Somebody shout amen. You see, there's going to be times and things that you're going to come against. You don't know how it's going to work out. You're not even going to know. I want you to put that video up and get it ready to go. Go ahead and start it up. Zach, I want you to, you can turn the music down if you want to up there.

0: and out of the arm?
1: You'll see it in his hands. His hand is drawn. He's weak. He can't walk. He's walked, he's gotten worse in the last 3 years. He's very weak. Do you see that? Even though I'm standing there, do you hear me? I'm standing there taking him through mass deliverance. And this is going through my mind. The devil's telling me, you don't want to do this. It's not going to work out. He's not going to get up. He's telling me that you're not going to, they're going to make a fool out of you. And I remember Sister Madeline telling me, you'll never see a miracle, Pastor, unless you put God to the test. You see, I've learned some things doing this here in the last 8 years. I've learned some things that we serve a miracle worker. We serve a way maker. And Zach, I want to get you, if you would just lean into that and watch the video in place. If I can get now some people who want to come sing up here, that's fine.
2: Light in the darkness.
1: Rachel, would you put that down and come over here and help them sing? Would y'all come sing? Let's get our ladies up here. Let's sing.

0: Just hold on. I'll get you. I'm gonna get you to do it. Just not right now. Who's blowing? Don't blow yet. I'll tell you when to blow. Okay.
1: Jesus, we
0: okay, let's give it some volume. Let's get some volume to
1: way
0: it.
1: Make miracle,
0: let's sing.
2: Promise keep by the darkness, my God.
0: Look at his left hand. Look at his left hand. It's strong.

understand. See, even my own people don't know what we're doing here. Y'all know. So, go ahead, brother. Isn't that something? Y'all know.

0: That's good. We had people here this weekend. I don't know if she's here today or not. She's right here on the front row. And I talked for 2 days. Is she here? She talked for 2 days. No, that's this over here. She's right here in the middle. Is she still here? Is she still here? Is she over here? Where's she at? Ah. She tried to analyze this. She tried to figure it out. She's very, very intelligent. And the whole time I'm teaching, I know what I'm teaching against. Not her. So last night, at the very end, we were praying, casting out Leviathan. I said, not that. I said that. She got more than that. I backed up to mind control, intellectual spirit behind mind control. You know how I learned that? Let me tell you how I learned that. In the other conferences I've been in, God will send people in who are very intelligent, and they'll sit there like this here. He's doing that. How's he doing that? And that demon's talking to him. He's presupposing ideas. He's putting stuff in them. I said, they got nothing to do with that. And there was a young girl. She was like 19 years old. The whole family's manifesting, but not her. She'd been there all weekend. At the end of the service, like last night, I come over there and I sat down next to her. And I said, had you manifest any this weekend? She says, no. I said, do you believe? She said, yes. And then her mom starts telling me how smart she is in school, how she tries to analyze everything. The Lord said, she has intellectual mind control. I said, look at me. I said, you hear me, mind control? The intellectual spirit tied behind it. Come out. Come out, come out. Then all of a sudden she says, it's in my leg. I feel it in my leg. I feel it coming up my leg. It's coming up, coming out. So you have to get the right one. I learned that lesson so that when I'm sitting here with this lady, I said, you hear me, mind control? Intellectual spirit? Who was up here with me? Who was here? Who was next to us, left and right? Y'all took. Well, y'all. Yeah, y'all. Am I not telling this true? You got it on video. So what happens is we pray for her, and when that spirit comes up, her neck went like this. Say it again.
1: She was Hulk in the female form.
0: Did y'all know what that means? Did y'all hear her? Oh, okay, yeah. I'm fixing to say, Donna, you're going to have to tell me what that is. But yeah, like this here, it just came up. It came out of her. And then all of a sudden, I can understand, I can see. You know why some people can't grasp this? Intellectual spirits. Amen. Aren't you glad we're not in the bondage like that? Oh, he's like that too? We get that thing out of you, man, before you get out of here. If you want to. Or you can go home with it. It don't matter to me. Yeah, you understand? You see, some people would think that you would be offending people. I'm not offending a soul. It's a demon you're talking to. You're going to get way past this feelings of people hurting people's feelings. You got to realize you're talking to demonic spirits that's got God's people in bondage. And if they want to go home with it, they go home with it. But you did your part. Other than like I've done in the past, man, Lord, I really wish that person, I really wish I'd have said something. Say it. Jesus offended them all. He said, you're a bunch of vipers. He says, you're a bunch of Pharisees. He says, you won't go through deliverance and you won't let them go through deliverance. You won't tell them the truth. Right? Y'all ready? Somebody said, I want to do this. Here's what we're going to do. I'm going to pray over you. Don't look at your watch. Promise me. That man just went, look at his watch. Don't look at that watch. I want to pray over you. Now, here's the thing. There's some people who come to church services and you have to leave. You do not have to stay. Okay? I'm releasing you. When? right now. Let us get up. Let us get into our prayer mode over here. And then just, I love you. I appreciate you very much. We'll see you next week. And if you need anything, give us a call. But we're going to take care of a lot of people here who come. We're going to pray over them. We're going to commission you to ministry. That means you've heard the message. And this is all you need to say. Lord, send me. I will go. That's all he wants. That's all he wants. And if you have that heart, God will send the hurting to you. They'll come from everywhere. You don't have to hunt them down. God will send them. Now the thing is, he's equipped you. Make sure you get your deliverance. Then make sure you start walking in the ministry of deliverance. Amen. Sing that for me one more time.

Okay, so here's what we're going to do. Those who have, now listen here. Those who have been through the training this weekend, that's your commission. We're going to pray over you. Impartation, supernatural ministry. We're going to pray over you and commission you. I want you to, if you would, I want everybody to come up this aisleway right here. Come down and around, and they will walk you across the front. Just go around the back and come around. Go down around the back and come around. Does that make sense? Thank you, Jesus.

packaging. 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Somebody get that battle axe. Bring it down here. Bring it down here. Hallelujah. Thank you. I got it right here. Won't you stand to my left? I'm going to be handing this to you and hand to them. Okay? Hold this right here. Hallelujah. Thank you. Come here.

0: you ready? Somebody shout yes. Hey, whatever you want to sing, all right? You got it. Just go ahead and do it, all right? It's going to be good. Turn it loose. Let it go. That's the God we serve. I don't care. Just do something, amen? It's going to be good.
1: Yes, good.
0: Hallelujah. Yeah. Thank you, Jesus.

0: Hey, I've been your host, Henry Schaefer. Thank you for tuning in to the program, Deliverance with Pastor Henry. 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Hey, it's been my pleasure. God bless you. And remember, I am a demon terrorist.
1: Salvation has nothing to do with your works. With Upwards, I'm Max Licato. 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You bring to the spiritual race what a severely disabled person brings to a physical race. You have no morality in your muscle. Your spiritual legs have no strength or endurance. Your good deeds can't carry you across heaven's finish line. Scripture says, to the one who does not work but believes in Christ who justifies the ungodly, his faith is credited as righteousness. Salvation, then, is assured to the most unlikely people. It's guaranteed not to the one who labors, but to the one who believes. Salvation isn't promised to the self-sufficient, but to the insufficient. Not to the affluent saint, but to the bankrupt, unemployable soul. Trusting Christ to do it. That's what sets you right with God. 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

0: Hello, hello, everybody, and thanks for joining us on 99.9 WUCC, the Voice of Truth. You are now entering our Seer program, special edition, End Time Revelation. I'm the host for the show, Pastor Steve Hall. Also in the studio, we have Pastor Henry Schaefer, the other host for the show. Good to see you, my brother.
1: I am glad to be in the studio with you. I'm glad to welcome in our listening audience, all those who are tuned in right now. Thank you for tuning in with us. And, of course, we always got someone riding shotgun with us.
0: And that's Shotgun Steve Watson.
2: Hey, it's good to be here. Good to be here. God bless.
1: Steve.
0: And also, we have some very special guests in the studio with us today, and that is Roger and Vicki Benson. They're Apostles and Prophets Ministry in the Last Days. It's good to have you guys with us.
3: Well, thank you. Praise God. It is awesome to be here. Thank you.
4: Amen.
0: So we're looking forward to our show today, and we're going to be talking about the condition of the church as it is right now.
3: Amen.
0: And then look forward to the reconditioning of the church.
3: Yes.
0: To what God really intended for us to be.
1: Wow, it's going to be good.
0: I think we're going to have a great show today.
1: Wow. It's good to have Brother Benson with us. I spoke to him yesterday over the telephone. He came by and visited the church while we were out of town, so we were able to get together and talk over the phone, and I invited him to come on up, him and his wife, to come on up to the studio, spend some time with us, and just share with us what does God have on, has laid on his heart to share with the body of Christ, because our program is designed, it's called Project Seer, Special Edition, End Time Revelations, and what it's for is for God to be able to speak to the body of Christ. What is God saying to the ministry, the ministers, into the body of Christ? So that's what we want to do today. And thank you for coming up here being with us today.
3: Thank you. Amen.
0: And from what I understand, Brother Benson has a background in starting churches across the United States.
1: Yeah.
0: And so he's got a feel for what's going on across the United States and can bring a different perspective to our show today.
1: That's right.
0: So being, as he lists on his card here, apostle/prophets, we're looking forward to seeing what he sees that God is showing him in these last days in the church, what needs to be reconditioned.
3: Amen.
2: Praise the Lord.
1: All right, brother, have at it.
3: Well, praise God. Amen. My wife and I have been blessed with about 38 years in ministry, praise God, and all to the glory of God. When we first met in Dallas, Texas, praise God, we actually never dated. My wife would come over, sit in the house, praise God, and we'd get into Bible study. And we knew each other through the Word.
0: Amen.
3: Matter of fact, this New Year's Eve was 38 years of anniversary. So, and we've been in ministry ever since. That's the reason why God pulled us out of the world that we were in and pulled them into Him. To begin with, praise God, we didn't know our ministry until we acted upon it. Mm-hmm. And then it was just the Holy Spirit that raised us up into it to what we've accomplished today in Him.
1: Okay.
3: But we want to talk about the churches. And as we traveled the United States, praise God, in faith, we weren't supported by anyone but Jesus. Amen. And so we went in faith wherever we went. And if we had to look at what we had in our pocket, we would have never gone. But it was all faith and all God, praise God. Amen. He took care and supplied our needs. And in 2.5 years, without knowing the first pastor, because we never had an invitation to come and preach, we just got prepared in the Word. Amen. And God would send us out and say, stop here. Go to that church. Be here. A lot of times when we would walk into the church, ready in the Word, had the message of God, amen, the pastor would see that anointing upon us, and he'd just turn the pulpit right over and say, you're on today, praise God, because you got the Word. I could see it in you. And I believe that's what we need to do as believers, not just necessarily the fivefold ministry, but each and every one of us, praise God, if we are prepared in this Word, I'll tell you what, God will use you, amen, to be a witness for Him. But first it takes preparation.
2: Yes, it
3: and
2: does.
3: And I believe in that. We want to talk about a little bit today and about the condition and the current condition of the body of Christ. And I want to start out here in Corinthians with the Word, praise God. And it's out of chapter 1, and I'm going to read, if I may, start in verse 10 through 13. And it says, "There now I beseech you," Paul's talking, "brother, by the name of our Lord Jesus Christ, that y'all speak the same thing." That y'all speak the same thing. Now, how many churches? You know, we got over 7,300 different faith churches in the United States. And we got one God. We got one God. And we have this word, amen, by faith given to us.
2: Yes.
3: But the division of churches today is enormous. And so it says right here in the word that you all speak the same thing, and we're not doing that, and that there be no divisions among you. Well, how many nationalities and non-denominational churches do we have? Because I believe this way, and I'm called to be a pastor, so I need to leave this church, mm-hmm. you know, but we don't stand underneath the authority of the shepherd. Yeah. Amen. We go on our own wing. We're not even sent out by God. We just feel that we have the wit to accomplish it, and the pride takes over, and we want to put our name, our logo, on a church someplace.
2: Yeah.
3: We call ourselves and ordain ourselves as bishops, because that's a big name. Mm-hmm. We want to call ourselves an apostle, but whoever, did Jesus recognize us as that?
2: No.
3: Or did man, did we do that in the flesh? Mm-hmm. There's a lot of difference in operating in the flesh and doing what God is telling us to do.
1: Right.
3: There's be no divisions among you, but that ye be perfectly joined together. Perfectly joined together in the same mind and in the same judgment. For it hath been declared unto me of you, my brethren, by them which are of the house of Chile, that there are contentions among you. Now this I say, that every one of you saith, I am of Paul, and I am of Apollos, and I am of Shiva, and of I of Christ. Is Christ divided? And there's a good question right there. Is Christ divided? Amen.
0: We know that answer is no.
3: No, he is not.
0: There's only one head.
1: Right.
3: Amen. And
0: truly only one body.
3: One head. Amen. One spirit.
2: One spirit.
3: The gifts of the Holy Spirit are all by the same spirit. Praise God, yeah. Not of different spirits. And so in our travels, praise God, I kind of got, after 3 years on the road, going here, going there, obeying God, he sent us into churches, praise God, and I said, well, I got to be there 2 days early on this one. So we'd go 2 days early to where we were going,
2: mm-hmm.
3: and meet the pastors of the church. So many times, 9 out of 10, there was something wrong with them. All the way from lust to drugs to being dealers of drugs. I'm talking about pastors.
2: Mm-hmm.
3: Amen. Shepherds of churches.
2: Yeah.
3: And I said, Lord, after 3 years of going from church to church and watching the mess of the pulpit, praise God, I kind of got mad at God. And I said, mm-hmm. why'd you use me, amen, to go all over the round? He says, because it's a warning to the pulpit. It's a warning to the pulpit, amen, that I am coming soon,
2: yes.
3: Amen.
2: Amen.
3: And my word has to be true, and it has to come from one who is righteous,
2: mm-hmm.
3: Amen. And it can't come from this filthy stuff behind the pulpit. We have to be on time, on the word, praise God, and not divided from the word,
1: right.
3: Amen. And so, if your ministry is not based on the word,
2: yes,
3: I don't know what your ministry is all about.
1: Right.
3: I don't know what your ministry is all about. Not to be divided. Not to be divided. On the same page, the Lord's saying. We got to be on the same page. Now, I see the church today, praise God, as needing to come back, amen, who has called on his name, come back with that zeal. If you can remember the day that you gave yourself to God, to Jesus Christ as your Savior, amen, you had such a zeal, you wanted to go out and tell everybody, praise God, yeah. Hey, look what happened to me. I just got saved. I know Jesus Christ. And there was an excitement, praise God, of knowing Jesus as your Savior for the first time, because that sin was flushed out yeah. of your way. And you became a new creature. All of a sudden, praise God, you didn't care about the old people, the old crowd that you were going around with, because they always deterred you back into the world. You said, no, I'm going to hang out. I got a new family. It's over there called the church, praise God. And amen, I'm so happy over there. We sing and we rejoice and we dance, praise God, in the name of Jesus, amen. And I know who my Lord is. There was such a zeal when you had a new birth, amen. It's like a baby coming out of a mama's womb. He yelled, praise God. He shouted when he came out of there. That's the way we are when we get born again, praise God. We come out with a shout. But what happened to your shout? What happened to the shout of the church?
2: It's become,
3: of the believers?
2: It's become lethargic.
3: Come on now.
0: Well, Jesus said to the church at Ephesus, you've lost your first love, or you left your first love.
2: Yes.
0: Actually, I think the word is left.
3: Yeah.
0: Because they didn't just, it didn't slip away, they walked away. So anyway, that's, I think, one of the conditions of the church today is there is a colder, lethargic spirit that is in the church.
3: Yes.
0: And it's in the pulpits a lot as well.
3: Yes.
0: Not every church.
3: No.
0: But a lot of them have grown cold and indifferent. And they're still having church like the like the Ephesians were.
3: That's right.
0: But that great fire that happened in the book of Acts when the Ephesian revival happened. And they brought out all their witchcraft books and all. So it was a great revival, but that revival died out by the time John wrote the book of Revelation.
3: Yeah.
0: And their first love was gone. And I do see that as one of the conditions of our church today.
3: Yes. That's one of the conditions. That is correct.
4: You know, one word, too, is desensitized. Whereas the pulpit itself, it's flowing over into the body. And you actually see it in the households.
0: Yeah.
4: I mean, there's no authority anymore. And the children themselves have no respect or understanding what it is to reverence parents or any kind of authority. Thereby, they have no understanding what it is to reverence God as the Godhead. And at the same time, then you see all these things going on in our with the murders and everything else that's taking place right now. And we actually have only on ourselves to look at for what's going on, because we forgot and we have no fear of God anymore. Like you said, the love of Christ is no longer there. Our first love is no longer there.
0: Yeah.
4: And we need to come back to our first love.
0: I think that was a key word you use, is desensitized, because there are Christians that sit home and watch TV where they blaspheme God's name, where they show nudity and all the other sins that the world has. And they'll be deacons and elders and bishops and pastors and youth leaders, when they'll sit in front of that TV, and when all of those things are happening right in front of them, they have no shame. They have no feeling that when they call the Father or the Son's name in vain, it means nothing to them. And that's desensitized.
3: Yeah. Right.
0: And you can't expect for them to go and, I don't know, how do they lead God's people when they themselves are so desensitized to the Spirit that there's no conviction left in their spirit?
2: I think that comes from a lack of sanctification in the people of the church today, because I remember growing up that sanctification was something that was preached consistently from the pulpit, but I believe there's a pollution that has begun to come across the pulpit, and when you pollute the people, they become polluted, and I think the effects of all this is why, you know, now myself, I believe we're in the Laodicean church age, and I believe we're in there because we have, like you said, desensitized, because, you know, I go and I see some of these elderly saints who are old. They were raised in the baptism of the Holy Ghost with speaking in tongues. They're the only ones that are speaking in tongues. And when they die out, when they pass on, who in the church is going to stand up and still be speaking in tongues? Nobody, because they were relying on the older saints to do it. And so I believe one of the problems in the church is that we need to be emphasizing sanctification, holiness. We need to be preaching for people to go to the altar and pray and ask God to give them the baptism of the Holy Ghost with evidence of speaking in tongues, because I believe that is the fire that ignited the church in the book of Acts. It's the fire that was intended to stay with the church until the coming of the Lord.
3: Yes.
2: So,
3: amen. Amen. Going back in history a little bit, where the word was in the home, and the head is supposed to be the man, praise God, the husband, the father of the family, and where we used to sit down at a table and eat as a family. And before we would eat, praise God, the word of God, the Bible, amen, was there at the head, at the husband, at the father, and he would give us what the Lord gave him, praise God, as a family unit. Amen. I believe that's where the church is. So talk about division of a church. Look at your family, at your own home. Is there a church there? Amen. Are you being the head of your family? Praise God. Are you ministering to your children, to your wife? Amen. Amen. Because she's the neck. Mm-hmm. She turns the head. Amen. So how wise, amen, are you as the head of your family? Amen. Or are you allowing, praise God, your family to go in all different directions? We have microwave this, and so people hit the microwave, they order out, praise God, pizzas and whatever else they want. And you got a child over there eating 1 hour after the other one. He eats at 6 and he eats at 8. They're all watching different televisions. Every child in the there's probably more than 3 televisions in the average American home today.
5: Yeah.
3: Amen. And as Pastor Steve was saying, amen, you're looking at that television, praise God, and you're not looking at the Word of God. There's no more Word, amen, in our society. And so what is the condition of the church?
2: Yeah.
3: Without Word.
2: Yeah.
3: You may go to church, but are you bringing the Word? Amen. Mm-hmm. What is the gathering about, which is the church? Amen. It's the gathering of what God is saying in each family church in one unity. Amen. By one Spirit. And so I'm saying, church, get in line.
0: Yeah. You know, one of the things afresh, I see.
3: Come to a place of revival. Amen. Mm-hmm. Where we come back and get on the same page, that we're divided no more. Praise God. Come into 2017 and said, Lord, I'm sorry for not being the head. Amen. I'm going to read the Word to my family. Praise God. We're going to sit down together. Praise God. And obey God in 2017. It ain't about losing weight. Your resolution needs to be about learning the Word of God. Amen. And yeah. supplicating Him into a life that you once committed to. Amen.
0: Yeah, you know, one of the things I see that we really need to do in the church is get back to prayer, because the Scripture declares that God says, my house should be called a house of prayer.
3: Yes.
0: And he went on to say, you made it a den of thieves.
3: That's right.
0: And a thief comes and he'll rob you. Yeah. He'll steal from you.
3: Amen.
0: And he'll do it right to your face.
3: Yes.
0: You know, a robber might come in at night, but a thief, he steals right there in front of you. And so I think in our churches today, there is stealing going on in the house of God, because they stole the worship.
3: That's right.
0: And the prelude to worship, which is sincere prayer,
3: yes.
0: sets the atmosphere for the rest of that service. It needs to be bathed right. in prayer. And so prayer has slipped away from churches, and you call a prayer meeting, and you see how many people show up.
3: Right. Mm.
0: And that is the heart of the church, is the praying.
3: Right.
0: If you're not praying at home and going to church and praying, and you're not praying over everything, and you're not only are not praying in the language that you understand, most people don't pray in tongues at all.
3: Right. Yeah.
0: And I believe that we're missing the spiritual move in the house of God, because there's no longer a sense of urgency to pray. And if there's not an urgency to pray, no matter how good the singing is or good the preaching is, how good the choir sings, all of those ministries must be supported by prayer.
3: Right on.
0: And with that failure, no wonder we have so many demonic problems in the church yeah. and in our own lives.
2: I recall when we got the privilege to come over and be with y'all, Pastor Hall. I remember we prayed. I think we started praying at 6.
0: We do. We started
2: praying at 6.
0: We pray 45 minutes yeah. before every service.
2: Before every service. Praise and God. We were already talking to God before we even started the service. And yeah. one of the things that I really noticed in the worship over there at Johnson Church of God was the just the move of the Spirit of God was already flowing before we even sang the first song.
0: Mm-hmm.
2: And I believe I told you how much that blessed us.
0: Yeah.
2: Because when I walked in that Sunday morning, I was there Sunday morning and Sunday night.
0: Right.
2: I walked in there, the Sunday school teacher was teaching. And oh, bless my heart, the Holy Spirit was moving. During the Sunday school lesson, there was at least 2 different times that a message in tongues was given
0: yeah.
2: and an interpretation was
3: right.
2: given. And I said, I haven't been in a Sunday school class in so long that I've heard someone give a message in tongues. But I'm going to tell you, Johnston Church of God is on fire. And that's one thing I will tell you about what I enjoyed being with the people there at Johnston Church of God. It was a blessing to my soul.
0: Amen. Thank you.
3: Mm-hmm. Amen. Praise God. I wanted to look also over in chapter 2 of 1 Corinthians, praise God, and where it says in verse 4, it says that in my speech and my preaching was not with enticing words of man's wisdom, but in demonstration of the Spirit and of power, that your faith should not stand in the wisdom of men, but in the power of God. Amen. Jesus said back in first of Acts, chapter 1 and verse 8, don't leave the town. Amen, apostles. I want to put power on you.
2: Yes.
3: Amen. I want to put power on you, praise God. And I ain't going to lead you, praise God, without a comforter. Amen. And that's the Holy Ghost.
2: That's right.
3: Amen. And I believe that power is what lacks in the majority of churches in America today. Yeah. Amen. That's why we don't see signs, wonders, and miracles.
2: Yeah.
3: Amen. How many were saved in your church last weekend? Mm-hmm. The week before that? The week before that? How many came to the altar? It's the Holy Spirit that draws. Is the Holy Spirit in your church? Praise God. Maybe that's why you're not seeing salvation at the altar. The word may be coming, but it's the word and enticement of men. Amen. For theology. Amen. What is the word without the Spirit? Void.
1: Yeah.
5: Right.
3: Amen. Void. Amen. Without the Spirit, what is truth? Is truth given? Praise God. No. It is the Holy Spirit who is the Spirit of truth.
2: Amen.
3: Amen.
5: That's right.
3: Glory to God.
4: Yeah. You know, you have to ask yourself, too, are you in agreement with God? You know, do you walk with God? Would you like to walk with the Lord? And you were mentioning about prayer. That's a very strong tool. Amen? Because he sharpens your tools through prayer. He sharpens your eyes. He sharpens your ears. He sharpens your understanding. And your walk with him is immense, and it's sweet. And it's just awesome.
3: Amen.
4: You know, the relationship through prayer. And what I was going to say was, when I first met my husband, we are a family of yours, mine, and ours.
2: Yeah.
4: And I became an instant mother at 21 of four kids. Anyway, the older kids, I was little, I didn't really know how to raise them all, you know, because here I am 21 myself, and I didn't know exactly, you know, what to expect and everything else. But the Lord actually showed me how to take care of it. And there was times I had natural instincts that only a natural mother, that had given birth to take care of them would be there. But the Holy Spirit literally woke me up at times when they were in danger, or I could instinctively, sense when there were times when they were in need of me to be in there, or when we had to go look for them because they were in trouble. They might get a little bent out of shape or a little upset with me because they couldn't understand how come I knew that, or I knew things that I shouldn't have known and stuff like that. But just God was just awesome in raising me up to teaching me on how to raise my children.
2: Yeah, there was a new sheriff in town.
3: Yeah.
4: But you know, and for the mothers that are out there and stuff, and the parents that are out there, if you don't have the baptism of the Holy Spirit today, all you got to do is ask them to come in, and he will sharpen your tools quickly and immensely and teach you how to raise your children appropriately.
2: Yeah.
4: And through that prayer life, how to deliver and heal your children, how to show where they're lacking and where you're lacking in their lives. And it's just awesome if you would just give them the opportunity.
2: And I like what you said there, because when you go back to that fourth verse in 2 Corinthians, Paul was not giving credit to himself.
3: That's right.
2: Or to the human intervention to show progress in the ministry. He gave all credit to God.
3: Yes, he did.
2: And when we give all credit to the Holy Spirit and to God and to allow him to manifest into us his guidance and leadership and conviction, we're going to get so far much ahead of the race that we can't even comprehend it.
3: Amen.
2: So,
3: amen.
2: Yeah, I agree with you on that. 100%.
3: There's a lot of difference in operating in the flesh than operating and walking in the Spirit.
5: Yeah.
3: Amen. Walking in your own intelligence. I have met people that are so intelligent, they'll have 3, even 4 degrees, praise God.
0: All right, we got a caller.
6: This is Tammy.
0: Oh, that was a telemarketer, I believe, bro.
3: All right.
0: That was odd. That's the first time a telemarketer tried to break in on one of our conversations here.
3: Well, maybe they wanted us to make an investment in them, praise God. Amen. So we'll deposit that today. But anyhow, they're so wise. So wise, they can't accept the word of God.
2: Yes.
3: Amen. That's what the Bible exactly says. Amen. That men cannot accept the light because they prefer the darkness. Mm-hmm. Amen. And they'd rather obey the darkness than obey the light. Yeah. Jesus is the light of the world. Amen. And the only way to know him is through the Spirit, because he is a spirit. God is a spirit. Amen. He's a spirit of love. Praise God. But I see, are you loving one another? Do you love your neighbor? Do you even know who your neighbor is? Amen. Mm-hmm. And that's the commandment of God. Amen. Love one another. Know your neighbor. Amen.
0: Brother Roger, we were talking before we got our show started today, and you also have been involved in some deliverance ministry.
3: Yes, amen.
0: And so tell us, in the places that you've been around the United States, does the churches that you visit have a established deliverance ministry, or they just go without it? Are they just ignorant to it? What's the state of the union, if I could use that term, for the church when it comes to deliverance?
3: What I call a handful of people ordained, I would say, to be anointed, amen, in deliverance, true deliverance ministry.
0: Mm-hmm.
3: And the only way you don't learn that in a seminary somewhere. It's
0: right.
3: Not taught.
0: Yeah, it's not taught.
3: Amen. You don't learn it by a book, amen. You learn it through experience in doing what the Holy Spirit tells you to do in order to be raised up. You don't learn it in a week. It's not something you study and go out and do or get a master's degree in. Amen. It's only by the Holy Spirit. And it takes over a period of time in doing, amen, and exercising your faith in what the Holy Spirit is teaching you to do.
0: You see that lacking in most churches that you've been around and that you've
3: very
0: visited?
3: Very much so. I don't know.
1: Well, let me ask you a question then. How does that affect the body of Christ then? If that ministry is lacking, let's stay with the subject.
3: All right.
1: We're talking about no unity in the church, division in the church,
3: definitely,
1: and issues like that.
3: Yes.
1: No head, no head at home, no head really at the church.
3: Right.
1: And then we are trying to talk to people to work on their attitudes, which is flesh.
3: Right.
1: Okay? Because you can have a bad attitude.
3: Oh, yeah.
1: That's in the flesh. You can have a good attitude, still be in the flesh.
3: That's right.
1: So a lot of times what pastors are doing, they are working on people's attitude, and they're trying to manipulate that person or to get them to respond to what the Word of God should. All along, there's a spiritual entity.
0: That's right.
4: There's a falling away.
1: There's a spiritual entity that stands between them and God, and we're ignoring
0: the
1: elephant in the room. Are you going
3: exactly?
1: Does that make sense? What I'm saying?
2: Yeah. Mm-hmm.
1: So go ahead.
0: So that's kind of what we're asking. You know, who's dealing with it?
1: Who's
0: do you see it?
1: Yeah.
0: Is it something that's just really?
1: I mean, it's
0: few and far between.
1: It's kind of like it's like having a wayward child. Oh, not a wayward. Let's having a disobedient child. I'm talking about absolutely defiant. And you're constantly, I'm going to take your smartphone. I'm going to take your toys away from you. And all along, I'm going to deal trying to work with that attitude. And all along, that's not the problem.
3: Right.
1: The problem is there's a spirit.
3: Right.
1: That's tormenting and that is in control. And until you address that and get that taken care of, now the Word of God.
3: Yes.
1: Now the discipline.
3: Yes.
1: Now the things that the Word should take place in people. Does that make sense what we're saying?
3: Definitely so.
1: So one thing I see then when you talk about the unity within the body of Christ is that there is a spirit of division that's operating in most churches.
2: Yeah.
1: And until they address that spirit of division, all the talk and all the teaching and all the preaching will not bring unity until you cast out the spirit of division. And that's what I see. You know, I'm just kind of like just old country horseman.
3: Yeah.
1: I don't really know how, but that's just what I see.
3: Amen.
1: And the thing is, the reason why I say it like this mm-hmm. is because I pastored a long time.
3: Yes. Mm-hmm.
1: And I have tried to work on people's attitude
3: yes.
1: and teach the word of God. And why can't they see this here? Mm-hmm. It's not them.
3: Mm-hmm. No, it's not.
1: It's not them that's rejecting. Right. It's a spirit in control
3: exactly.
1: of that. And until the body of Christ, you want revival?
3: Yes.
1: If you really want revival,
3: come on.
1: It takes being able to address the spiritual aspect yeah. of the life, not a fleshly mm-hmm. attitude, but a spiritual yeah. being that says, you know, you are not going to control me. No, you're not going to stop me from mm-hmm. praying.
3: Amen.
1: No, you're not going to do this here.
3: Amen.
1: And if I have a spirit that is monkeyed on my back,
3: right.
1: I command you to turn me loose in the name of Jesus Christ of Nazareth, and out Amen. You go. Now, because I am free from that, now I'm able to now to control my flesh and work the fleshy thing. So flesh, you're going to get in control. You're going to get in line with what my mind is telling me, because the Bible says you got to be subject to me and I got to crucify you.
3: Come on.
2: Yeah.
1: That's Amen. What I see.
2: Have you heard people say...
1: Does that make sense?
3: Yes, very much so. Yeah.
2: Have you heard people say, you know, oh, I can't wait till next month because camp meeting's coming and we're going to be going to camp meeting. It's going to be powerful.
1: Yeah. Right.
2: Well, you can have that same power every time you're in your own church.
3: Amen.
2: If you just have an anticipation of the move of God and pray for that manifestation. But it seems to be that people, you know, they'll get excited about the big championship game.
1: Uh-huh. I got a text here that says, Amen, Brother Henry. You are right. I'm listening to y'all right now Amen. Live.
2: Praise the Lord. Hallelujah. Praise the Lord.
1: I don't know if that came from a person or from a demon. I don't know. But I just know we're right.
3: We're right.
1: Go ahead, brother.
2: I'm just, you know, what do we look for when we go to the house of God? I remember years ago, we would say that Sunday morning was our main worship service, but Sunday night was our evangelistic service. That's where we're gonna really feel the power of God, and people are gonna run the aisles and speak in tongues, because that was the way people thought back then.
3: Okay.
2: And then when camp meeting came, oh man. We got somebody coming that's going to preach the house down. That's the way people's
3: that's
2: minds
3: right.
2: were
3: right.
2: set.
3: That's right.
2: But now people have become lethargic.
3: Right.
2: And they're not anticipating the power of God. They're not anticipating a move of God.
3: Right.
2: And in most cases, they're looking to see, am I going to get home in time to watch the Alabama-Clemson game?
3: Yeah.
2: That's really what they're wanting to know.
3: Come on.
2: Seriously. As we're getting... Where's our heart?
3: That's right.
2: What is the content of our heart?
1: See, the Bible tells us we don't battle, that our fight is not against the flesh.
3: Mm-hmm.
1: You know, it's that we battle against principalities and powers.
3: That's right.
1: And again, you know, we're not fighting against flesh and
3: that's
1: blood.
3: Right. Ephesians 6,
1: so,
3: 12.
1: And, so it's not me. You know, it's not me. It's not you. It's not the pastor. It's that we're not fighting. But in church, that's what a lot of division comes from. Mm-hmm. That person don't like me. This one don't like. I mean, you can preach a message and it comes across. You hear what he said? And next thing you know, the next thing, the whole congregation says, didn't you hear what he said?
3: Yeah.
1: And the thing is, because the spirit, we don't battle flesh and blood,
3: right?
1: But against principalities and powers. So that yeah. spirit mm-hmm. that's there takes everything and twists what comes from the pulpit and causes division. And, you know, I'm telling you, this is just me. The revival will come when the church starts to take their authority again
2: Amen.
1: In the spiritual realm
3: mm-hmm.
1: and start to address things in the spiritual aspect first. Once they deal with that first, then they can get themselves in line.
2: I agree with that.
1: But until they do that, that's the reason why there is no revival.
2: Yeah.
1: Then that, you know, that's just, well, Steve, what do you think?
0: First the spiritual and then the natural. Everything was spirit and God spoke and the natural world was created. In that same order, as always, that's the first thing that we have to get right is our spirit. If you're not born again, you cannot control the flesh. There's another spirit in you.
1: So let me just share with you here. So let's talk about getting things in order, right? So here I have we're doing a marriage seminar.
3: Mm-hmm.
1: So I got a man here. He's the marriage counseling man, right? I mean, you the man is supposed to. I was gonna say guru, but I'm not gonna do that. You the man who knows it all,
3: mm-hmm.
1: and you're supposed to be teaching us,
3: mm-hmm.
1: and you're gonna teach us how to save marriages.
3: Mm-hmm.
1: That's your job,
3: right?
1: So in conversation like we're doing now, I said, just let me ask you a question here. Do you believe in deliverance? Go, oh, yeah. I believe in it. I said, well, let me ask you this here. Your job is to work with people who were their marriages are on the rocks. and you're trying to put that together. You're trying to tell them, if you'll love this person like you love Christ, mm-hmm. if you'll just massage their feet, if you'll just say these things, you'll just, you're trying to get them to love them. I says, hey, you believe in deliverance? Yeah. I says, have you ever realized this here, that we have dealt with some people with that are in marriages that are having problems, and that those people have what is called a spirit of divorce in them.
3: Mm-hmm.
1: And no matter how much you on the outside are trying to get them to love each other and run to the mountains and have their time and then come back and want to know, why is it that I say what I say? Why is it, what causes me to say those sharp things? And what, it's not you. There's a spirit there that is set in the person, in the beginning too, to divide the marriage. And until the pastors in the churches, you're talking about revival, mm-hmm. until the pastors and the people in the church start to recognize that this is a spiritual entity that is set against this body in this marriage.
2: Yes.
1: And cast out that spirit of divorce that wants to cause division, because we're talking about being right. Cast out the spirit of divorce that wants to cause division, and then it's done its job. And then once that's done, now let's take the word of God and let me teach you how you should treat your wife. Let me think how you should say soft things, turns right. away wrath.
3: Right.
1: Let me teach you what the Bible says. But teaching the people what the Bible says with that still in them, it'll never work.
2: You're right.
1: It'll never be. It will for a period of time. 6 months, and it was just back like they were. That's right.
2: You could have that same condition with racism in your church.
1: Yeah.
2: I heard a story one time where there was a black gentleman who had applied for application to an all-white church one time. And he applied like 7 times, and each time he was turned down. But they kept saying that they wanted diversity in the church. They wanted people to come into the church.
1: He was going to bring it.
2: And so he was turned down, and then he quit applying. And then one day the pastor ran into him and he said, hey, brother, he said, how come you've quit applying to become a member of the church? He said, well, my feelings got hurt at first, but then I talked to God and he said he'd been trying to get into your church himself for so long that I just quit trying.
1: That's right.
2: And that's the problem. Mm-hmm. Some people, they need to take a collective look at, like you said, they may all have the same words. A mixture of people in our church that are of different cultures. But then in the hidden agenda, there's a spirit of racism that exists, and they got to get rid of that spirit of racism before they'll ever be able to be a church with diversity.
3: Amen.
0: Yeah, so that brings it back to Brother Roger. You know, the question initially started this part of the conversation was, how is it in other churches around us, you know, this farther out from our little wall, you know, we're kind of walled in.
1: How do they deal with this?
0: What are they dealing with? Are they, you just give us some insight on that.
3: The spirit that we're talking about, of what spirit creates division? What spirit divides us from Christ? Amen. Well, whose job is that? Jezebel. She is the right-hand person. She's qualified as she.
2: Yes.
3: Amen. But it can also be male.
2: Yeah.
3: Right. But Jezebel, the spirit of Jezebel, praise God, its duty, its job, praise God, kill, steal, and destroy. Marriages, kill, steal, destroy. Who's dividing you of marriage? Amen. Jezebel. Mm-hmm. Who is in our government, praise God? Jezebel. Kill, steal, and destroy. How many trillion of dollars is America in debt? Kill, steal, and destroy. Amen. Where you look at, what is the foundation that kills, steals, and destroys? Jezebel. From that, there's many attributes, praise God, of Jezebel. Amen. Jezebel, why does the church split? Jezebel,
1: but you know,
3: God.
1: But you know, here's what a lot of pastors will say. They will say, that person's got a spirit of Jezebel.
3: Uh-huh.
1: But then when it comes down time to deal with that person.
3: Right.
1: They deal with him in the flesh.
3: Right.
1: Instead of the spirit. And he'll know. He knows that he's dealing with a spirit of Jezebel. But because of his theology, wrong theology,
3: right.
1: he will not address it
3: right.
1: as it's a spirit
3: That's
1: and
3: right.
1: say, you need to be set free
3: That's
1: from
3: right.
1: that spirit. That, and therefore, It just goes on.
0: So they take them into a council room, and they set them down for an hour every month or so, and no progress is really made because, as Derek Prince says, you can't counsel a demon.
1: Right.
0: You got to cast him out.
1: Yeah,
3: that's right.
0: And that's one of the things that sticks in my mind. And so many hours of good time are wasted trying to convince somebody who already knows the truth and knows when the demon is not in control, that they're not doing right, but yet they consistently go back to that pattern of living under the authority and the rule of a Jezebel spirit, or an Ahab spirit, or whatever spirit's dominating their life at that time.
1: See, and you can help me out on this, I've seen people would be in church and come into church and be in ministry, mm-hmm, and sit down with their arms crossed like this here,
3: okay,
1: like a big frog,
3: uh-huh,
1: sit back.
0: Poke the lips out.
1: I mean, I'm talking about.
3: Oh yeah,
1: you know, poke the lips out and say, "I always carry a grudge.
2: Uh-huh.
1: I just can't get rid of it. I just carry a grudge.
3: Wow.
1: You hadn't let my wife do this. You hadn't let my brother do that. And that's that air. I go say it. That spirit, mm-hmm, is in control of that whole situation where that is at. You know what I'm talking about? And see what I've learned. Let me tell you what I've learned.
3: Mm-hmm.
1: You want unity?
3: Come on.
1: If you want unity, you got to address the situation.
3: That's right.
1: You can preach about attitude all you want.
3: Right.
1: And about loving one another, but until you address the situation and call it for what it is that the Lord is showing me, and the pastor said, they know something's wrong. They know there's a bad air there. There's a bad spirit working there, but they just don't know how to address it.
2: Yeah.
1: And the pastors have been given the authority.
3: That's right.
1: To be over the church. And to, yes, be able to address the issues, but because of being able to being losing their church or losing that situation or losing members, they'll allow that to take place. And that is exactly what he was saying in the book of Revelation. You allow Jezebel in the church to do what she wants,
2: yes,
1: to do.
3: That's right.
1: You know, and I have something, right, against you in that.
3: That's right.
1: So, well, I love the unity aspect. I, yeah, love the unity,
3: yeah,
1: because that's what's going to bring about the power and the unity within the body of Christ. But getting to that aspect, to be able to address it, you know, and making that happen, is kind of like, I thought it used to be like bailing the ocean out with a spoon.
3: Mm-hmm.
1: But now I realize it's like bailing the ocean out with a fork.
2: Yes.
3: That's right.
2: What Dr. Fentz says. I like Dr. Fentz's statement when he says, you don't have to argue with the devil. You don't have to argue with a demon. You don't immediately, you take the position that the Word of God tells you to take, and that is that in the name of Jesus, they're going to comply to what they are told to do, and that is leave this person. There's no debating about it. There's no giving up about it.
1: Yeah.
2: In the name of Jesus, you're going to leave this person, and you're going to come out. And Jason Hicks is big. I love how Jason, he don't give up.
1: No.
2: Jason won't get his stay in there with you 20 hours if he has to.
1: Yeah.
2: But the thing about it is, we need some people that have a combative backbone for God, because we are in a battle. And they're not willing to give up.
1: So let me hit the head, nail on the head again, like the brother Steve did. So what do we do? I mean, if you don't believe in this aspect of it, how do you handle it? What do you do? That's what I'm asking.
3: My prayer is this for pastors,
1: okay,
3: especially of America. Quit copying the sermon online and bringing it to the pulpit.
2: Yeah.
3: Don't preach what somebody else is preaching. Don't preach out of your seminary, out of your master's degree of doctrine, because that means nothing to the body of Christ. Get into the Word yourself. Amen. Get to the table of God. Seek His face. First, seek my kingdom. This is His kingdom right here.
1: Yeah.
3: This is His testimony right here. If you want to be a true witness, know the Word of God. In order to witness.
2: Amen.
3: Amen. Don't witness out of, well, I heard so-and-so say this. I heard, you know, this big ministry say that. Get out of that realm. But get into the Spirit of God. Not only know it by the Word, but know the Word by the Spirit.
2: Oh, yeah.
3: Amen.
1: Yeah.
3: Then bring the Word of God alive, afresh. Amen. A fresh word, a fresh manna, praise God, that the church can not only eat on today, but not only carry him through a week, but it'll carry him through a year, yeah, through a lifetime, praise God. The Word of God by this Holy Spirit is what we need in the pulpits today of America. Then those spirits to come up, even if it's Jezebel herself, praise God, cast them out by the authority of Jesus Christ. Amen. You have no authority in this church.
2: Well, I like that.
3: Amen. Because I read in the Word today, praise God, that Jesus gave me full authority.
2: Gave you full authority.
3: Not man's authority, but the authority of heaven, praise
2: God.
3: They
2: have to flee.
3: And you want shine of glory, the glory of God to fall down in the church today? Then amen. Get into the Word by the Spirit, because the Spirit draws the Spirit.
2: And,
3: amen.
2: And that's what we have to preach in these last days, because the coming of the Lord is so soon.
3: Yes.
2: And you know, I love to go back to Ezekiel, the 18th chapter, where it talks about the righteous will live and the wicked will die. I mean, it's just plain and simple. There's no division. There's no once saved, always saved philosophy.
3: That's right.
2: You're either going to go with righteous or you're going to go with the wicked.
3: That's right.
2: And so we've got
1: these guys in here preaching today.
2: We've got
1: some preaching going on today.
2: We've got to get to the core of the issue.
3: Yeah.
2: The ship is going down.
3: Amen.
2: It ain't much longer.
1: And we ain't going to be arranging chairs on the deck.
2: That's it.
1: We're going to be plugging them holes.
2: Yeah.
1: Huh?
4: You know,
1: every man in the lifeboat or something, but we ain't arranging chairs on the deck.
2: I always think about the Titanic when it went down. They said that the band on the Titanic was playing My God to Thee.
1: That's the worship
3: leader.
1: Right.
2: As they were going down, they were playing Nearer My God to Thee.
3: Yeah.
2: Let me tell you something right now. You should be singing Nearer to My God all the time.
3: That's right.
2: 24/7 in your spirit, because you don't have to wait till the ship is going under.
3: That's right.
2: Come on, praise God.
4: One thing about, you were talking about division, I think we do in the spirit. We all need to start really getting in that spirit of intercession. We need to take that mantle and start really getting serious with the spirit of intercession and drawing close to God and coming against that spirit of division.
1: Well, see,
4: God can start bringing in.
1: I think that's what people have to do instead of saying, I'm praying for unity. Pray for unity.
3: Yeah.
1: Praying for unity.
3: Yeah.
1: No. I'm praying against a spirit of division.
3: Come on.
4: Yeah.
1: And when you target that.
4: Get a hold of the root.
1: Yeah.
4: The root.
1: And then that's when it starts to, the Lord's leading me to leave. Oh, no. You sure that's God? Well, I'm not going to stand in God's way.
3: Amen. So we're talking about the body of Christ today and churches all over America, praise God. What are we as a church in America today? Walk into them. Amen. Many won't walk into them.
1: Because
3: they believe they're hypocrites.
1: That's right.
3: Amen. And they just want my money, they say. That's all. Amen. Yeah. Well, what are we as a church to make others testify that we're not the Church of Christ? So we must not show the light of Christ in us. Otherwise, if we did, it'd go into the world. And they would have to say, oh, I want what you got.
1: Right.
3: But they're not saying that.
2: Oh,
3: amen. Instead, they're saying out there, praise God, I don't want to be like him. Look at him. Look at the life that he lives Monday through Saturday out here. And he goes to a church, what he calls a church, and he does this praying to his God. Well, if that's his God, I don't want anything to do with it.
2: Yeah.
3: Amen.
2: That's the way people
3: But what we need
2: it.
3: To do in the church today is come back, praise God, if we ever started. Amen. If you haven't started, you need to start. Or you need to come back to Christ, Jesus Christ. You know, Joel said, amen. Where's the start? It starts in the pulpit. It starts in the fivefold ministry.
1: Yeah.
3: When they come back to the altar, praise God, Jesus said, and kneel down and pray, amen, together as one, amen, in spirit, I'll move and I'll heal the land.
1: Yes.
3: Well, boy, there's a lot of healing in America that needs to take place today, praise God. The pulpit needs to get rid. Listen, if there is sin in the pulpit, you see sin in the church. I always said the pastor, whatever he is, so also is that church, amen, independently as a corporate church, amen. Not that it runs through the whole denomination, but at that one church, if that pastor is in sin, and whatever sin he's in, he allows that to go on. Because sin cannot deliver sin. Amen. It allows it to grow.
2: Yes.
3: If you've got sin of lust, of perversion, amen, of adulteriness, of alcoholism, of drugs, whatever it may be, praise God, that disorders and brings this body, amen, not into the truth of the Trinity, but it takes you into the untruth of what Satan is all about. Mm-hmm. Amen. Satan is trying to do his best to get across through the pulpit today.
2: And that brings up the subject of accountability, too.
3: Exactly.
2: And I believe that that God's people have to be accountable. The whole thing that we're trying to do is win souls for the harvest.
3: Win souls.
2: That is our purpose.
3: Jesus.
2: When we're commissioned to go out into the world, to the nations, to preach in the hedges and the highways, we are compelled to win souls for the kingdom of God.
4: One place where Satan deceives people is that people look at the quantity of people, like if it was a 3,000 membership or a big amount of membership or 500 membership. They think, well, all this church is doing real well. But I've seen churches where they don't call a call to salvation at the end of the service. Yeah. Instead, they preach salvation. I mean, they preach theology. And they don't have the call for prayer for anything like healing, or there's issues there that need prayer and bringing it to the altar, to bringing it to Christ. That doesn't exist. They bring and they preach their sermon and say, well, thank you very much. See you next Sunday. Mm-hmm. And then they walk away. And this church has like over 3,000 people. The whole building was contributed to them. And it's a place that we're talking about, that we had visited at one time. And it grieved my spirit so much that there was not a call for salvation. Hey, you didn't one time mention Christ in this whole sermon. Where were you? How dare you?
3: Amen. And you could discern in that crowd of people the hurts
4: and the pain.
3: The pains. What they, you could hear the spirits in them cry out, praise God, help me, help me. Amen. There was a lady that had Alzheimer's, and we were coming to her house, praise God. And you could hear her spirit inside. Help me, like that. But her body was full of the spirit, and Alzheimer is a spirit, praise God. Kill, steal, destroy. Everything that person is divinely set to be, that spirit wants to kill, steal, and destroy. Alzheimer's not a disease. It's not a sickness. It's a spirit. Amen. So is cancer, praise God. Cancer is a spirit. Praise God. Many what we call diseases are actually curses that come out of different spirits down through generations, praise God. Amen. But we just sit back and let the doctors say so and rule our lives. Amen. And don't hear what the Word has to say, because we rather watch, like we say, Pastor Steve, television. Mm-hmm. Amen. Because we got 3 to 5 of them in our house. Amen. And we're on Nintendo and we're on these games, praise God. And what are all these games that our children play? War, kill, that's what they learn. They don't learn because there's no word in front of them, So when you go to schools today, what do you got? You got so many misfits running out there wanting to do. New York City, do you know that the teachers actually sit behind a cage? They're in a cage, not an open air atmosphere. The teacher comes and walks into a cage where there's a desk. Amen. Because the students, they'll pick up trash cans and everything else and throw matter. Hatred in schools in our young people. Why? Because there's no word. Amen. They're in the world, and that's what this world is coming to. To go out and view it, look out. If you really want to go see what's in your public schools today, amen. Because there's no church in the home, okay? Misfits, amen, all over the place. But what is it to deliver the children today? The fathers need to come back to the Father. Amen. The sons, praise God, need to come back and find their Father once again. It's all back to Christ. Amen. If we don't come back to Christ, amen, where is America headed?
1: Got to have a revival.
3: You got to have revival in this latter day. What is revival? What is revival? Where do you find revival?
2: It should start in you.
3: Thank you.
2: It's got to start.
3: We are the revival. Amen, brother? We are the revival. Praise God. Examine ourselves first. Don't judge others. Don't point fingers. Praise God. Revival starts here. It's like David did. Lord, examine me.
2: Yes,
3: examine me. Praise God.

0: we love Jesus, amen. And I know there's many people out there listening today that loves the Lord, amen. And I believe many will agree with us. It's time to have revival. It's time that the church comes back, amen, to their first love, who is Jesus Christ. I believe that today there is many in America, praise God, that wants to see our government change. The only way you can see our government change, people, is to vote for the right person. Don't just, I'm a Democrat, go boom, all the way down the line, every Democrat. Do you know who you're voting for today? Vote in the one who God says, and we'll have a godly government, amen, that will be the head of America, amen, and not a thief. Yeah. Don't let the thief in. There's been enough thieves, enough politicians in government. We need heads of Christ in government today.
1: And there's
0: that government. Yeah.
1: There's enough Judases in the church, too. We don't need any more of them either.
0: That's it. But, amen. We find it all the way. Government of churches is the same way. Mm-hmm. Amen. So I'm just saying pray. My wife said a while ago, pray. That's what we need to do is
2: Let
0: pray.
2: Let me ask you this here, Roger, Benson, and Vicky. Good to have you with us again here. If someone want to have you come minister, tell them how they can get a hold of you. And because we're getting ready to close out here. How can they get a hold of you? How would you like for them to do that?
0: Well, amen. Thank you for that. name of our ministry is the Last Days Ministries International. Our we have a website, again, that you can go to. It's www.thelastdaysministriesint.com. Amen. And you can find us there. Or you can just call my cell, praise God, 779-701-1515. Praise God, and we'll be more than happy to set an itinerary time to come out there. But we just want to obey God in it, and we're in Graniteville, South Carolina, and we're going to be over here at this radio station several times. I know that. And we thank you for the invitation today, praise God, of allowing us to come in and introduce ourselves and just to say a few words on the topic today. We love y'all. Coming in here, man, to just discern and to see what's going on in here. I'm so joyful today. Amen. Because God is God in this radio station. Yeah. I've never seen another one like it in my whole ministry. This is one of a kind. It's a blueprint. It's a fingerprint for God. Amen. On earth, it's a heavenly thing going on here. And to be a part of it today is just a blessing.
1: Praise God.
0: In 1990, I was all over Montgomery, Alabama, preaching church to church. March for Jesus up the main street. It never happened because every church wanted to take credit for it. I say Jesus is the host. Amen. So I was able to go to Pensacola, Florida, and I marched in Jesus the first week I was there. It's like being here. It's a march for Jesus right here in this radio station for me today.
1: Praise the Lord.
0: Amen. And I love it, and I thank you for the invitation of it. Praise
3: God. All right. Amen. It's been good to have you. Brother Roger, Sister Vicky, thank you all for coming and being with us here on our Seer program.
0: Thank you.
3: Special edition, End Time Revelation. And I think we've got some revelation today on the condition of the church and the things that we can do to recondition the church.
2: And we can always say this here, our disclaimer. This program may or may not reflect the views and opinions of the owners and the staff of the radio station. And you can use this totally as entertainment if you would like. Or you can really look at it to see that this is truly the Word of God. You BS the Bereans and check it out.
3: Amen.
2: All right. So Vicky, we come, Vicky, do you have anything you want to say?
4: No. Just
2: all right.
4: Time. Thank you.
1: I've enjoyed this. God bless y'all. I hope to just get to know you better. God bless.
2: All right. Thank you, brother.
0: Thank you.
2: Roger. Okay. I've been your host, Henry Schaefer. Thank you so much for tuning in today to Projects here. God bless you as you continue to serve the Lord.
0: Amen. Amen.
2: Thank you for tuning in today. We've been your hosts, Henry Schaefer and Steve Hall. The end times are here. Anything is possible. Are you ready? Don't miss the next episode of Special Edition, End Time Revelations.

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0: Good morning. It's another great day in the state of South Carolina. I am thankful and praise God for the rain. I'm sure everybody is praising God for that. We needed the rain. We're here live from the station in New Ellington, South Carolina. I am Bill Robinson with the Daily Stewart Show. I have the great pastor Bill George here with me from University Parkway Church of God. And Conquering with Christ, LLC, is a Christian-based radio broadcasting company. 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So what is a steward? A steward is someone who manages something and is assigned to manage something. And last week we learned about stewardship, a life's journey, by utilizing SMART goals and looking at what God's Word says about plans and planning. Probably one of the most quoted scriptures regarding plans is found in Jeremiah 29:11, and I'm going to read from the Amplified Version. "For I know the plans and thoughts that I have for you, says the Lord. Plans for peace and well-being and not for disaster, to give you a future and a hope." So let's revisit and review SMART goals briefly. And Pastor Bill, do you remember another way to think about goals? It's what I said I would say to my children every year.
1: When you mentioned about the goals in different ways, you know, my kids used to always say, "Dad, you're just trying to put your thumb on us and squish us." But that's not what I would tell them. You know, if you can't think about just today, you have to think about the future. And my wife Phyllis was great with that in school. She would always tell the teacher. The teacher would get upset and say, "Everybody's got to stay in for lunch today," or "Everybody's got to do this and that." And Phyllis was the classroom supervisor. She'd say, "You can't do that. You have to plan. If what you say today affects tomorrow, and it affects the next one." So even in goals, as far as school, and you just have to realize that today doesn't mean just today. It means the future. You're setting a precedent for things to come.
0: Amen. Amen. And so that's exactly, my kids would say, "Hey, you're just trying to control us." But I would say, "No, I want to support you, and I want to know what your hopes and dreams are so that I can be part of that." And, you know, I think that gets back to, you know, really thinking about who we share our hopes and dreams with, mm-hmm. and whether they're going to support that or maybe not support it. And so you do have to be careful, I think, as far as who you're sharing hopes and dreams with, don't you think?
1: Amen. Yeah, the Bible tells us not to cast your pearl before swine. That's kind of what it's talking about.
0: Yes. Absolutely. So once you make a list of your hopes and dreams, the next step is to put them in the form of SMART goals. And SMART is an acronym. So S stands for specific. So you want to be specific about what you're trying to do. M is measurable. Without being measured, you don't know whether you've done what you said you're going to do. A is for achievable, or it can be action-oriented. R is for relevant and realistic. You want to make a realistic goal. You know, if your goal is to climb Mount Everest and you're not working out and jogging and doing marathons and all that kind of thing, doing a preliminary climb, you may not ever be able to do that, and that may be very unrealistic. And then T is for time-bound. So time-bound means you want your goal to have around it a parameter of time that you're going to achieve it. So each goal should have these critical five components, and these five components help provide action and results. So I wanted to share a few of my goals. I'm going to share two for 2026. I didn't get to this last week, but I wanted to do it just to illustrate personally how I do this. So one of the hopes and dreams that I had from a spiritual standpoint was to volunteer for the deliverance ministry. So I wrote that out as a SMART goal, and it ended up like this. By the end of 2026, I will be able to lead a deliverance session with the help of other deliverance ministers. So it is specific. It is time bound. It is measurable because there's a specific role I'm aiming to achieve by the end of 2026. And it's achievable because it's based on the experience I have accumulated, and also realistic based on the training that I've had, the observation, the experience, the availability, and the leading of the Holy Spirit. So that's one of my spiritual goals, Pastor Bill. What do you think?
1: I think you did a good job. You know, when I was pastoring, a lot of times I would say to somebody, let's, you know, if you'd like to be a teacher, why don't we set a time period for you to work at it, to see if you like it, see if it's your calling, and if it doesn't work, then we go on from there. But if you never try, you never start, you never plan, you never achieve. So exactly what you were saying about the deliverance ministry, you planned, you measured specifically what you're going to do. We've sat down together, you've done it, and you're great at it. So I agree with you 100%. Those need to be achievable goals, not high and mighty goals.
0: Yes, thank you. And that's something that I shared with you because I needed somebody to help me say, yeah, you're ready for that or you're not ready for that.
1: Yes.
0: Because it's not something that I can say by myself, I'm ready. So I appreciate your help on that. Then for a financial goal, I wrote down I would really like to pay my mortgage off over a five-year period. I'm on a fixed income, so that's kind of a stretch goal is what I would say.
1: Yeah.
0: And it's really one that I just enter to by faith. And I don't know, I've heard a little bit about your personal life story, Pastor Bill, and I know you probably challenged yourself with many stretch goals. I know when you were in Wisconsin, you said you had a church and it started out with two people.
1: Yeah, exactly. And by the time we were done, we had reached two-thirds of Oshkosh with a love letter ministry, a television ministry, and just little things that God puts in your heart. And you say, okay, this is where I have to start. I can't start at the finish line. I have to start at the beginning. And like you said, you look at yourself as a father, husband, all that, and then you look spiritually. Okay, I'm going to be a leader of my house. I'm going to be a leader in the church. I'm going to be a leader in my community. And you just keep going on from there.
0: Yes, and like you did that with a stretch goal, and your wife, Phyllis, probably didn't have a time frame of a month or a year. It was more of a long-term goal.
1: Right.
0: This is more of a long-term goal for me. So I said 5 years. So for the time frame, that's where I landed. And is it specific? Yes. Is it measurable? Yes. I can tell by my mortgage statement how I'm doing. Is it achievable? Well, by faith, I will say yes. Is it realistic? That's why I chose a five-year time frame, because really going beyond 5 years for anything is really kind of difficult. But 5 years is a good time frame to use for a long-term goal, in my opinion. And we'll just have to see, you know, how God provides. And there might be some flexibility there. I might have to stretch that out a little further as I get more into the years, but we'll see. I'm on record now, so we can go back and look at this, I guess, in a few years and say, how are you doing on that? So this is just a couple examples I thought I would share with everyone, and we can, again, just kind of have fun, look back and say, you know, how is Bill doing on this goal, this long-term goal? So I wanted to move into roles and holes. So the title of today's talk, Roles, Goals, and Holes. And I used to give a speech on that after I was shot, because I had many roles prior to being shot that some of them changed. I had holes, which were really blind spots, the way that I may have perceived things, but not understanding how others perceived it. And then really looking at goals and redefining my roles. You know, and roles certainly impact the way our goals are structured, mm-hmm. and also how much time we spend in those areas that maybe we have set that are goals. So how many roles we have, many times we don't recognize that, and how they do impact our goals and time management and define us. Any thoughts on that, Pastor Bill?
1: I think we can, let me put this up here because Pastor gets on to me. I think we can understand that we can be pulled so many different ways. What's the old saying, a jack of many trades, master of none?
0: Yes.
1: And God hasn't called us just to be a jack of all trades. In some areas, he's called us to be a master of that particular area. I like what you said about the five-year goal with the mortgage and stuff, because we do have to reevaluate sometimes. And, you know, in 5 years, you might be able to refinance and get a better rate. But if you just say, well, my goal is I'm going to pay this off in 10 years, and I'm not going to ever look at it again. I'm just going to keep going. You may do that, but you may have lost some money along the way. So I like what you said about the setting goals and stuff. But as a role, you have to be able to step into that role and be the husband, be the leader, be the one that actually is affecting these goals that you're setting. So,
0: amen. And, you know, before my hunting accident, before I got shot and it just changed my life, I would say my roles, thinking back, were husband, being a father, being a son, at that time my parents were living, being a chief financial officer, being a church attendee, being part of my children's sports as a coach or attendee, really into fishing, had a community leader role. I helped found a community foundation for Alpharetta or North Fulton County, being a volunteer, being a homeowner, and also part of the subdivision. And what was big in Atlanta was the Atlanta Lawn Tennis Association. So I was a tennis player as well. And, you know, if I had to look at these things, I'd probably say the CFO role was probably my dominant way of spending time at that point. So what do you think, Pastor Bill? Are those typical roles that you think most people identify with or would see?
1: I would agree with you, because most people, when you ask, what do you do? They don't say, well, I go out and play baseball. I go out and I hike with my family. And I, you know, they don't talk about the fun things they do. They put their role as, I'm the breadwinner. I work at a bank. I'm the pastor. I'm the, you know, and that's what identifies us in our mind, but that really isn't what identifies us, you know. And as you're going to talk a little bit about your accident, after your accident, your views were different. So,
0: yes. So, you know, when we look at roles, you know, one question we have to ask is, how can we measure those? I never really gave much thought about that. But for example, how much time you spend fulfilling a role may tell you something about your lifestyle. So I spent a lot of time as chief financial officer for that company working during the week. Most of the time I would commute in to beat the traffic. So I'd leave home at 6 a.m. I'd be the first one in the office, but I'd beat the traffic. But I also miss some precious time with the kids and in the morning, or in with Gigi, just having breakfast. And then a lot of times I would come in late and miss dinner because, again, in Atlanta, I had about an hour commute each way. And sometimes it might turn into 3 hours depending on wrecks and so forth. And so I try to avoid the 5 o'clock rush, and usually that would help me get home quicker, but at the same time it would sacrifice some time with my family. So how much time you spend fulfilling a role is certainly important and something for all of us to examine. And then how passionate you are about a role. I mean, if you're really passionate about, say, doing what you do for a living, that's great. But like for me, being so passionate about that and really knowing that was fulfilling my lifetime career goal, it really outweighed a lot of the other roles that I should have been concentrating on. And, you know, if I think about it now, that role of CFO was really letting that define me versus allowing a relationship with God define me. And that was really my problem before I was shot. I think about the man with the talents. And, you know, I was like the man with the one talent in that, you know, I'd gone through altar call and given my life to Christ, but it's like I took that very precious gift and buried it and didn't really see it multiply or increase very much. So I was trying to define myself as a CFO versus God really helping me define myself through the relationship with him. And I think, you know, most people today, like you said, Pastor Bill, would say employment defines them, especially men, look kind of as to what they do versus who God looks at them as what defines them. What do you think about that?
1: I think you're absolutely right. And all of us, I think, have a come to Jesus meeting with our roles at some point, you know. In my case, it was my kidney cancer that really made me start thinking about life and where I'm going with things. And it actually caused me to write the book about this business of marriage. I never thought about doing something like that, but all of a sudden now I was thinking, well, what is my real legacy for God? What am I doing for God? So I think it does make a big difference after you've gone through something.
0: Amen. So we need to think about the roles that we currently fill, and we could list that, those out, write them out, and think about the one that you spend the most time fulfilling. And for me, you know, going back to prior to my hunting accident, the major role was CFO. And if I really want to think about why I was wired that way and really looking at achievement in business. You know, a lot of times in your work environment, you get accolades or you get, you know, people saying great things about you, and that drives kind of a, well, I think it's just natural. It makes us feel good about ourselves and drives some, some value. And I know when I grew up, part of what probably wired me that way is I had a very critical mother that would not really, I would say, not really supportive in a lot of ways. Like, for instance, if I worked really hard at school and made an A or had straight A's on the report card, it wasn't really celebrated. And or she would say, well, she there was a boy that lived near us, and he was really, I don't know if, like, Leave It to Beaver, he was like the Eddie Haskell guy that always was looking to get into trouble, but she never saw it that way. She saw him as really better than me, and I would always hear about what he did and how she was talking about him, and it drove me to kind of want to be better, almost like a perfectionist, if that makes sense.
1: Yeah, it does.
0: And so I think that's why I was wired that way. I committed to my profession. It was a do-whatever-it-takes commitment. As a publicly traded company, you know, we were always under pressure to meet quarterly goals and quarterly profit goals. And the board of directors and the CEO of the holding company were very focused on those commitments. And, of course, the pressure was ran downhill so much more that it interfered with my after-work plans with my family. And just as an example of that and how much that did interfere, there was a time in Atlanta when the Atlanta Braves had really peaked and they were doing great. They had won the World Series and they were hosting the Home Run Derby and the All-Star Game. And I had two tickets to the Home Run Derby, and it was something I always wanted to go to. And so my middle boy was playing baseball, so I told my wife, I said, meet me at work, which was fairly close to the stadium because work was downtown Atlanta, and bring our middle boy, and we'll just get together, and you know, I'll meet you, and then you can go back home, and I'll take him to the game and come home later. Well, that, of course, that very day, I'm about to go downstairs and meet my wife, and she's in the car with Sam, our boy that I'm taking to the Home Run Derby, and I get a call from the CEO of the holding company. Says, we're going to have a meeting and talk about our quarterly performance. And I'm sitting there thinking, well, what's to talk about? Because we made our goals, and he actually wanted to bring us all together in the boardroom and basically berate and criticize us for not meeting our goals. Now, I'd met our goals, our CEO of our division, he knew that. So we were sitting there going, why are we here? But there was a couple of divisions that did not meet their goals, so he wanted everyone to suffer along with those two divisions, I guess. I don't really understand it looking back at it. I know I was I was fuming. I think I was almost ready to quit and walk out, and then he ended up wrapping up the meeting. We did make the Home Run Derby, but I was my blood pressure must have been really high, and I know it's never a good thing to keep your wife waiting, and I know she wasn't too happy either.
1: That's right.
0: So, you know, after this incident, I began to question what I was really doing and whether I was really paying attention. But actually, nothing really changed until after that traumatic accident and the hunting accident I had. And that's really when time and passion for each role changed. I realized there were, you know, many holes in my life. And despite the success I was having, the CFO role was creating a lot of gaps personally. And I do think a lot of executives have that issue where they're really torn. I mean, there's that pressure from work that starts to isolate them. But at the same time, they're torn because they want to spend time with the family. So after I was shot, here's how I redefined my roles. I became a heart believer in Christ and ready to surrender everything at that point. And, you know, after really experiencing like a near-death experience and being rescued and really having that word from God, how could you not reorganize your role and make that the top priority? And that was really not my top priority at that point. So at this point, it was all about, you know, I want that relationship with God, and, you know, that's the main thing I'm pursuing. Then as a husband, I wanted to love my wife with all my heart, and that meant giving her more time. The same thing as a father. I wanted to love the kids more and be a life coach. And I looked at that time as an opportunity. I could have been really bitter after mm-hmm. being shot. But, you know, part of my story is that story of forgiveness. And that really opened me up to be thankful that I was alive, but also be thankful that I had some time with my wife and children that otherwise I wouldn't have had time to really do that. And then, you know, being a son at that point, my mom and dad would call me a lot of times, and I'd be busy, and I wouldn't be able to talk much, and I really reprioritized that and didn't really take their phone calls for granted anymore. And then I was a church attendee, and I stayed a church attendee, just a different way of looking at church. And I still was a chief financial officer for about, I think it was about 4 months, Pastor Bill, after I was shot. And then because the doctors could never give me a prognosis about whether I would ever see again or if I would see clearly, you know, the company finally came, and the secretary used to come, and because I was CFO, I had to sign certain checks and wire transfers and contracts, and she would come to the house and tell me what it was, put my hand where I needed to sign, and I would sign, and then she'd go back to the office with the paperwork. And I understood that was a very difficult way to do business for the company. But I think the toughest part about after the hunting accident for me personally was really knowing that I was losing that role in it. Even though my roles had changed, that role was still important to me. And so when they came out and told me that they were going to trigger a severance package for me, I was appreciative, but I was also a little bit sad that, you know, I would not be going back to the company. And I'm not really sure they really knew how. You know, today's, you know, having worked with blindness in Michigan, I know that there's ways for people to work and retain their position, but I didn't know anything about that or any way to reach out to anybody. And then, you know, the other thing that changed was being my children's sports coach. I was a coach for my daughter in basketball, and then I also got to watch her play volleyball, and I was helping my son in baseball, my middle boy. So there was a lot going on there that I was trying to help them. And I got a funny story about about that I want to tell later. Now, this was many months. Now, you got to remember, our youngest son, Jack, was like 4 years old when the hunting accident happened. So when he was in fifth grade, they decided to do a basketball team for the elementary school starting at fifth grade, and he was kind of his class, the inaugural team. And so they needed coaches, and I volunteered because I wasn't really working that much with the way my vision had turned out, but I was working some, and I had time, so I volunteered to be his coach. And I guess because the way I looked, and knowing that I didn't have vision in one eye, I ended up with my son, a couple of really ADHD kids, like that no one would want to coach. They were very hyperactive. And then some fourth graders, which I was the only team with fourth graders. And so I ended up working with them quite a bit, and we were ready for our first game. And the game, right before the game, I was on the court with the kids already, getting ready, and the organizer of the school's sports came over and said, I'm going to coach the kids. The parents really don't want you to coach. And I said, oh, no, I'm going to coach them because I've been working with them for the past month. And so I did. And we were playing the most experienced team in that league. They had won the league championship last year or the previous year. And so the only thing that was different that the parents didn't know that I knew and that the organizer didn't know that I knew is that I had read the rules, mm-hmm. and they allowed for zone defense. And even though I didn't have a lot of shooters, I knew how to organize them to play as a zone and collapse on the person shooting.
1: Mm-hmm.
0: So it turned out we won that game because the other team couldn't figure out how to beat our defense. And after that, the parents were like, yeah, we want Bill to coach.
1: Yeah, there you go.
0: So sometimes in a role, you have to prove you can do it, and then you're awarded it. And then being a fishing enthusiast, I wasn't sure I would ever do that again, but I ended up being able to do some of that. Community leader, I ended up doing a little bit of that, but not quite as much. A volunteer, I wasn't sure I'd ever have the opportunity to volunteer again, but I did end up volunteering for different organizations. And then being a homeowner, you know, one thing, if you're disabled or you have a health issue, you know, it's very difficult to maintain your home. And what happens is you're paying more as a homeowner because you have to pay people to do things that you normally would do. Mm-hmm. And I don't think a lot of people realize that, but the more I dealt with the people that had disabilities, I really realized how challenged just normal life was in a lot of different ways. And then as a tennis player, I had to give that up just because having one eye and not good depth perception, there were a lot of things that were really challenging. So in a couple new roles, I became a speaker for different churches in the region around Chattanooga and Atlanta to talk about my testimony and be a witness and talk about forgiveness. And also became a disability advocate after having gone through a lot of issues and a speaker about that as well. So the holes I realized were prevalent in my life at the time helped me to resort and reprioritize the roles and goals in my life. And so some of the things I thought about was the amount of time I spent with God's Word. I know that was lacking, and I needed to focus on that more. And the amount of time I spent worshiping God, you know, just worshiping. We think about singing songs as worship. But Pastor Bill, I think worship goes beyond that.
1: Amen.
0: You know, you can worship God at home by just being still and you know, just thanking Him for all the things that you have. And that's part of worship, is being thankful. The amount of and quality of time with my spouse, I had to rethink about that. And the same thing with my children, the amount of time and quality time with my children. And the commitment to attending church with the family. So I think, you know, as we look at time, it's so finite. And, you know, we all have the same amount. So the same 24 hours that I have is the same 24 hours that you have, Pastor Bill. So we have to figure out, you know, are we using that time the best way? So when one role occupies most of the day, then there's not so much time for the other roles. So, for instance, when the CFO role occupied most of my time Monday through Friday for sure. There wasn't a lot of time for me to step into those other roles. So roles can shift based on feedback or unexpected events. However, I don't think anyone wants to go through a hunting accident like I did to find a way to redefine or shift roles. So I think feedback sometimes is a better way to think about this and see how others see you. So there's even an example in the Bible about that. And in Mark 8:27-29, King James Version, we can read, "And Jesus went out and his disciples into the towns of Caesarea Philippi, and by the way, he asked his disciples, saying unto them, Whom do people say that I am? And they answered, John the Baptist, but some may say Elias, and others, one of the prophets. And he saith unto them, But whom say ye that I am? And Peter answered and saith unto him, Thou art the Christ." So note, Jesus wanted to hear what other people were seeing. So the people outside his inner circle, they were saying, well, he's John the Baptist reincarnated. He's Elias. He's one of the prophets. And these were the people on the outside. You know, they were just looking at, you know, what he did and kind of making a conclusion, maybe just kind of a quick conclusion and not really understanding really what his mission was or who he was. But then he said to his inner circle, you know, who do you say that I am? And the inner circle, Peter, spoke up and spoke the truth. And so even though, that's an interesting verse to look at feedback, and I'm not trying to say this is the way Jesus needed feedback, but he was asking for feedback. Mm-hmm. We have in the corporate world something called 360-degree feedback, and there is an executive coaching tool actually called that. It's 360-degree feedback, and it goes by different names. And I've actually participated in that in a number of companies. And it's similar to what you see in Mark chapter 8. You know, a confidential only, in this case, a confidential survey goes out to people that are really close to you. So that would be direct reports, maybe your boss above you. And then it goes out to customers. It could go out to vendors and people that you work with. And all those surveys are then compiled. And it's quite a humbling experience because you have a picture of how you manage and lead, and then you learn how you're perceived. You know what they say, Pastor Bill? Perception is reality.
1: That's right.
0: Have you ever had any kind of feedback like that or participated in any surveys?
1: What we used to do in the bank is we would run scenarios, and then we would get feedback from all the other tellers that would tell us, you know, how we were doing. But as you were talking about that, it reminded me of I had quit a job, and I wasn't getting a job anywhere. I just couldn't get a job. So my mom talked to an executive at the hospital where she worked. And he said, well, I don't have a job for him, but I'll be glad to interview him and see what's going on. And when I went in there, I talked with him. And when we were done, he said, Bill, you've got a lot of great qualities, but bitterness is coming through so heavy, you're not going to get hired until you get rid of that bitterness. And the next job I went to, I thought about that. And I was extra not bitter, and I got the job. So that 360 perception that you're talking about really is something that people need to think about, because we perceive ourselves one way, but some other people perceive us a different way.
0: Yes, absolutely, and that's a great example. And that's why I bring this up, because you think you may be filling a role adequately, but then you see how others see you, and there's what I would call a belief gap. And the belief gap is how you think you are fulfilling your role as a husband, and the reality or perception of how your wife views that may be different. Same thing is, you could have a belief gap related to maybe how you're raising your children, but your children can have a totally different view and perception of how you're doing. And I would just say, with children especially, you really need to be careful and understand how they're perceiving you, because, you know, based on your actions and words, especially sometimes when you're angry or your children aren't doing what you want them to do, you know, they may have that may have more impact on them than just positive reinforcement and coaching them through life. So you would probably have something to say about that too.
1: Well, yeah, you know, I think every parent looks back over their life and thinks, I've made a lot of mistakes. And, you know, perhaps if we had asked our children when we were going through it, what their thoughts were, rather than just the yelling and the getting upset, we probably would do a lot better. I agree with you.
0: Yeah, and I think as a parent myself, I can look back and say, wow, I wish I'd done that a little bit different. But we do the best we can, and I think the key to this, and the key to life is to be humble. And part of being humble is being open to constructive feedback, and also learning, and having kind of a lifetime learning attitude. Does that all make sense?
1: Yeah, it makes a lot of sense. And, you know, as a father that's 65, or 66 now, I wish someone had talked to me what you're talking about. I wish someone had talked to me back in my younger days.
0: Amen. So if you think about your roles and what they are, you know, I kind of thought about the tires on a car. I know that's kind of a funny analogy, but your life may need a little bit of rebalancing, and maybe being rotating some goals just to prevent a blowout or a blow up in your life. So think about the time and passion related to each role before setting your goals. And in my speech titled Roles, Goals, and Holes, I came up with an acronym for roles. Do you want to hear it?
1: Yes, most definitely.
0: So R, standing for relationship driven. You know, our roles are really relationship driven. You know, everything that we do and that we are fulfilling in terms of a role has something to do with either someone close to us, or maybe part of the employment field, or maybe part of the church that we're working with. But it's all relationship driven. Then the O stands for ownership. So ownership of roles identify who we are. And, you know, if you put more ownership on certain roles, like I was talking about with the CFO position, then that's going to be what's defining you most. And a lot of times that feedback can help you understand really what you're investing the most in a role and where you have the most ownership. And then L, being leading roles, or those roles that might identify our values. Again, if I was spending most of my time as fulfilling the role of chief financial officer, then my values were really aligned with that job versus being aligned with the values of a relationship with God. So you have to really examine what your values are, and that sometimes is illustrated by whatever your leading role is. Do you agree with that, Pastor?
1: That's right, yeah. I absolutely agree.
0: And then E, standing for experience or expertise. So here's an interesting part of a role. You know, Pastor Bill, you've got great experience and expertise in working with people and, you know, really being compassionate with people and being a coach. And so you're bringing experience in that area and expertise to actually create value. Does that make sense?
1: I think it does. I think, you know, sometimes the best thing that a person can have is someone that believes in them. And so when you can be someone that can bring that peace to their situation and show them that they're a lot better than they think they are, I think it does help create value in those people. And they begin to see themselves differently. And I hope that I'm that kind of catalyst towards people, you know.
0: And I think, you know, one thing is we get older, and the Bible kind of addresses this. I forget which verse. It's probably a proverb. But it talks about the women training younger women and men being iron, sharpening iron, and believers being in that role, men and women sharpening each other.
1: Mm-hmm.
0: And, you know, the older women, the older men, we've been through a lot.
1: Yes.
0: And so we've got some wisdom, mainly because we made some mistakes.
1: Mm-hmm.
0: And so you get a lot of wisdom. And sometimes people don't want to hear the wisdom. They just want to do it their way. And it's kind of like, okay, well, that's fine. Go ahead and do it.
1: Yeah, it's up to you to do what you want to do.
0: Yep. And so some people say, I think there's a saying that says wisdom is wasted on the youth. And, you know, I remember being young, and sometimes my dad would tell me something. I'd say, oh, yeah, that's great. You know, I'd go do it my way and learn the hard way usually. So experience and expertise in a role can create value for others. And then finally, S, standing for safety or security found in a role. So we can be in a certain role and feel safe and secure. And sometimes that's good,
1: mm-hmm.
0: and sometimes that's bad, because if you're too comfortable in a role, you may not be willing to take risk. And you, that way you're not willing to learn or step into a new role. For mm-hmm. instance, you know, going back to my goal, spiritual goal about deliverance and working in that area, you know, I can be very comfortable mm-hmm. and safe being in church and attending Sunday, but stepping into that role is a little risky,
1: mm-hmm.
0: and it's something that's a little bit unknown, and it takes you out of your comfort zone. So that's really important, and I think as humans, we tend to navigate towards safety, wouldn't you agree?
1: I agree with you. And we can become very complacent in the things we do. There's a rule, I don't remember what the name of the rule is. They say that at work you'll get promoted. If you do a good job, you get promoted. If you do a good job, you get promoted. And they keep promoting you until you don't do a good job anymore.
0: Yeah.
1: And I think the way to keep that from happening is, like you said, all through this whole thing, is reevaluating, asking people, you know, their perception of you and managing your time. Everything that you've talked about today, I think, helps you keep from getting to that level where you're not working good anymore.
0: Yeah, and what you're talking about in employment especially, you know, a lot of times you get promoted. And a lot of people say, you know, I want to be a manager. And they say that kind of without thinking about the responsibilities or what that role entails. And when they get to be a manager, a lot of people will then navigate or kind of naturally kind of revert back into their role as a doer or task person.
1: Mm-hmm.
0: And they don't learn how to delegate or how to work with people as a team, and they fail as a manager because they really are not secure or feel safe in that position. So they keep kind of going back to what they know, which might be several tasks that they were doing before that got them promoted to manager.
1: It's funny that you say that, because I had a bank manager. She was great. I mean, she did $1 million, you know, bring millions of dollars into the bank and stuff. And she, as she was retiring, she thought, well, I'm just going to be a part-time teller. She got fired. She was so used to the management part of it, she couldn't function as a teller, you know. And so it can go either way. We can just become so used to something that we just can't function in the other areas.
0: Yep, absolutely. So I kind of want to sum this up in the roles and goals and holes as something I learned, and I forget who presented this to us one time in business, but you know, we all have what I would call a belief window that we're looking through. And when we're looking through that belief window, it's based on our perception of ourselves and what we believe. That can be very different, as we've talked about here, versus, you know, if you've got a hole or a blind spot, what your belief window looks like in that area could be very different than what you think it is. So I want to make sure that everybody listening that would like to go through this process, you know, write out your roles. Think about what I just went through, R-O-L-E-S, like R being relationship driven, O being ownership, L being leading roles or things that identify us, E being experience or expertise that we have in roles. Again, that may be an area that we can develop further. And S, you know, it's good to be safe in a role and secure, but also it's good to be a little bit of a risk taker and learn something new and see if we can expand our service in an area or our role in relationship with God in an area that maybe we were a little bit scared to go down that road. So I want to challenge everybody to think about how you look through this belief window and what you believe you're doing well at, and maybe ask somebody, hey, am I really doing well in this area? And get some feedback to kind of either confirm that or maybe adjust what you need to do. So any thoughts on that, Pastor Bill?
1: Well, I just have one question for you, talking about feedback. How do you know when feedback, you shouldn't receive that feedback?
0: Yeah, so it goes back to who you share goals with, and you have to have trust. So I wouldn't just walk up to anybody and say, hey, am I doing this as a good person, you know, in this mm-hmm. role? What do you think? Am I fulfilling my role in this area? If I'm a leader in the company, I'm not going to go ask, like, new hires or people that are, you know, somewhat removed from me that question. I might do a survey, but

0: I think it's good sometimes to get feedback of the place, you know, if that makes sense, with the place that you work. You know, how do you think, in general, how do you think the place is? Do
1: yes.
0: You think we look friendly? Do you think we look like we're successful? All these things. I went to a church one time, brother, and there was a wire stretched across the walls of the church. The carpet in the front of the church was all frayed and sticking up and stuff. And I asked somebody, I said, you know, why is this like this? They said, well, the pastor hasn't said anything or done anything about it. And my first thought was, well, why is it the pastor's job to do this? My second thought was, you're trying to defend something that I've just pointed out to you. Instead of embracing what I was saying and saying, well, let's make this better, you know?
1: Right.
0: But they did, by the end of the week when I came in, someone had taken little scissors and cut all the fray off of the thing, and they had taken that wire and stretched it to the... And it was just simple things, but we get into a place where we don't see these things.
1: Right.
0: So I think it's good to get feedback on not just the person, but the whole situation.
1: And the other thing that I think is important to point out when you're talking about organizations, especially like for a church, it's better to give feedback directly to the pastor, mm-hmm. Or maybe a person that is making you upset, versus spreading feedback in among the church members, almost like criticism or gossip. You know what mm-hmm. I'm saying?
0: Exactly.
1: Mm-hmm. Yeah, so it's much better to go directly to the person that can have and has responsibility and can address your issue. And also, you know, if you have an issue with somebody, it's always better to go to them first than, say, the supervisor. Mm-hmm. See if you can resolve it. Sometimes it's just a matter of misunderstanding. We were talking a little bit before the show about different roles, and I was talking about being CFO, and then the HR director left, and all the people that had complaints were coming to me, and I used to kid everybody and say, you know, if I could just get you in a room with a golden retriever and let you pet them for about 15 minutes, and then come talk to me, probably after 15 minutes, you probably wouldn't have much of an issue. You resolve it yourself because you take the emotion and the, you know, the anger or whatever you're feeling out of that, and you think about it and you say, hey, you know, it's not that big a deal. I don't need to really take up Bill's time on this.
0: Yeah. Amen. Amen. Well, we're at 2 minute mark there, brother.
1: All right. Well, in closing, I want to offer this prayer. I thank you, Father God, for the time you've given us here.
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Come

0: I don't want to get my hands dirty. I'll just wipe it a little.
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2: I want to invite you to listen to part two of You Can Know God. Start out on your knees because it's safer when you start on your knees than it is when you just jump up and start running. I don't know if you're aware of that or not. You need to take your time. We run this race with patience. I was teaching in the children's church today. We lay aside every weight. I had two kids running across the back of the church. And at first, everybody was in favor of Will. Will was going to win because he was a boy, of course. Will's going to win. But they didn't know if Aubrey would win or not because she was a little bit smaller than him. But when I gave them the rules, Will had to carry what was the equivalent of 4 6-packs of 20-ounce bottles of pop. I filled it with water, but that's a lot of weight. I don't know if you've ever carried that much, but I had it in bags, and I said, Will, this is what you have to do. You have to carry this weight with you. You see, starting out's not easy, and there's always somebody wanting to put weight on you. But the Bible says that Jesus ran the race with patience. And so I put that weight on Will, and I told the two of them to take off. Aubrey, she took off, you know, with them little legs running, and Will took off. And the first thing he started doing is like a Z-type thing. And all of a sudden, when he did a Z, those bottles of water started slinging all over the place. And he got about 10 feet and fell with all that water. Thank goodness he didn't get hurt. But he didn't finish the race because of all the weight that was upon him and because he was in too much of a hurry. So I can't help but believe that God says, start out on your knees. I want you to take and be patient. So I'd watch that little girl of mine. She'd get on her knees and she'd spin a little bit and she'd bounce, you know. That's the way they do when they first start. They bounce. Bounce on that thing until all of a sudden they realize, hey, if I do this, I can stand up. And once they stand up, they start looking around and they start seeing all the other things. Now, it's not a good thing just to jump up, stand up, and start running. You haven't learned how to use those tools. So sometimes you got to spend a little time standing for a while. You know, I think about Ephesians 6, where the Bible tells us to gird our loins and stand. And having done all to stand. In other words, just stand there for a while. You're ready for battle. You're ready to have your whole suit of armor on and everything. But for a while, you just need to stand. There's a reason that we stand, because it's a normal process. You want to see children stand. You want to see them do that first process, because that tells you that they're maturing as they grow. And I can't help but believe that God wants to see us stand. When we first come to the Lord, He wants us to see it and wants to see us stand. It's a normal process. It's a normal process as we stand to go out and tell somebody what has happened to us. My daughter was so excited when she stood and stand, she would rattle. How many of you had kids that would rattle? They rattle the side of the crib to get your attention. Look at me, look at me, look at me. That's what God, I think, wants His children to do when they stand. It's a normal process. And when they stand up, He wants them to stand and make a noise and say, listen, I'm going to stand for something. I don't know exactly what I'm standing here for, but I'm standing in the Lord. The Lord is my salvation. His name is my refuge and a strong tower. Sometimes we need to lean on others, you know. When I was watching out there the other day, and that little boy was just a bouncing and standing, he's leaning on his mom. Whenever he would stand, he would just lean like this. God sometimes will lead people our way so that we can stand for a while. But He still wants us to stand just the same. We're not ready to take off and run a marathon. We're just standing. And sometimes the kids get impatient when they have to stand for a while. But we must stand because we have to learn something while we're standing. The kids are learning the boundaries. And what I mean by that is, in order to stand and stand tall, now if you're a child, you understand this.
3: And if you're 70 years old, 80 years old, or even 56, getting ready to be 57 years old, you understand this. Sometimes you got to make sure that the foundation you're standing on is a firm foundation. You know, because it will take off on you and you'll be back on your backside again. And I believe that God, as He looks down at His children, says the same thing to us. Slow. Take it a little bit at a time, but learn what a firm foundation feels like. You see, in a crib, if you had a crib like we had, it was a hand-me-down crib. How many of you had hand-me-down cribs? You know, that first kid that was ever born, he was so lucky. He got the first crib there was. That thing was just as firm foundation as it could be. But all the rest of us got it passed down to us, so our kid had to learn what a firm foundation looked like and what it was like. And I believe God looks down at His children and says, listen, I know you're in a hurry to stand, but I want you to understand you need a firm foundation. I don't want you to be wishy-washy and insecure in your walk with the Lord. Why can't people last today with God? Because they're wishy-washy. They don't take the time to understand what a firm foundation feels like. A firm foundation is getting the feeling it under your toes. A firm foundation is knowing that it's not going to slip. It's not going to move. Learning that you can trust in the Lord for all things. That's a firm foundation. And when a child is standing at first, they don't always have that firm foundation, and you'll see them crumble to their knees in their fall. And then they do one of two things. Either they lay on their back and roll over and just, or they'll get back on their knees again and wait till the timing is right for them, their legs to work, and they'll stand back up on this side of the crib. And it's very, very soon they start realizing where the firm spot is and where the soft spots are. Same thing in our life. God, when he had us as children, He does the same thing for us. There are firm foundations for us, places that He will lead us and take us, and we can be firm at what He does, where He puts us. We know that we don't have a chance of falling there. We know that He has us secure there. We know that He's put everything there, and then there's places of slippery slopes, places that the devil has tried to make soft. He tries to wear it out. You know, that's what happens to mattresses. After a while, they get wore out. One person keeps doing the same old thing all the time in that spot, till that spot gets weak and it gets wore out. That's exactly what the devil tries to do to the children of God. He just hits that one spot over and over and over again until he can wear out that foundation. And then when they try to stand on it, they have no firm foundation to stand on. What a wonderful God we serve, that He has given us an example to understand Him. Now, I don't know that everything that I know about God is exactly true, but I know enough about God to get me from this place to one day be where He's at. And really, that's all I really need to know, is how to get from here to there. I was watching a video of a little boy. He was in a crib, and they couldn't figure out how he kept getting out of his crib. And so they put cameras into the room. Now, his crib is over on this wall. He would get up on the edge of the crib, and he would push. And his crib would turn this way. And then he'd walk to the other end of the crib, and he'd push. And his crib would turn this way. And he would get over close enough to where he knew that if he stepped over the side of the crib, this was a higher spot. And then he could step onto that and get off that and get out of the crib. You know, children want to learn. And if they're willing to learn, they'll be able to go far. Well, Christians ought to be willing to learn. You know, we ought to be willing to try to do the best we can to go far where God wants us to go. It was a thrill seeing my daughter learn how to stand. But it was even another thrill when my daughter began to learn how to walk. It was a thrill when my son learned how to walk. By then, you know, he's at home and I'd walk with him. And there is just something about having a kid's hand in your hand. And they're walking for the first time. And you're just walking around, you know, yeah, That's my son. Yeah, that's right. Teaching them to walk. I'm teaching them to walk. Yep. Yep. You're so happy that they're walking. Because you just start getting all these visions of things that they can do. You know, they need to be able to walk. They need to be able to move. If they're going to ever turn the TV to the right channel or get your Coke, they need to know how to walk and move. Amen? So I was just so proud of my son and my daughter and teaching them how to walk. And there was times that I would catch a glimpse. And, you know, I'd be walking like this. And by now, my son is starting to walk on his own. And I would look back, and my son would be taking his foot like where I had just stepped. And then he would take his foot to this other place I just stepped. And he followed my path. And I thought to myself, that's exactly what God wants us to do. You know, when we read about the 23rd Psalm, the Lord is my shepherd, and it goes all the way through, and it talks about going through the valley of death, and he has been through that valley. He wants his sheep to follow him in his footpaths, and that's exactly the way God wants his children to do. We don't have to reinvent the wheel. We just have to follow the Father's footsteps. And by doing that, my son told me in his heart, I want to be like you, Dad. I want to be just like you. There's nothing prouder than watching your child walk. You know, they laid in the crib, they've done nothing, and all of a sudden now they're not only standing, but they're walking. God likes to see us walk because when we walk, we show Him. We show everybody Him. When we walk and we walk in His light the way that He is light, we show everybody His light. And that, you know, who doesn't want that? Who doesn't want their children to represent them in a good way? I remember we used to have to sit at school dinners, you know, and they would always have a head table. And they would want me and Phyllis and the two kids to sit at the table in front of everybody. And that's not really my cup of tea, to sit in front of everybody and eat, you know. But our kids, that was especially not their cup of tea. But I would have to give them a pep talk before. Don't you embarrass me. That was my pep talk to my kids. Don't you embarrass me. Don't you spill food all over the place. Don't you knock your water off. Don't you get up and run around the table. Don't you do this. Don't you embarrass us. That's probably not exactly the way that God does it. But He doesn't want to be embarrassed either.

0: 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See you tomorrow.
1: I have so much paperwork to do.

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God bless you, and we'll see you next time right here on Reset.

0: Hosea chapter 10 verse 12 says, "Sow to yourselves in righteousness, reap in mercy, break up your fallow ground, for it is time to seek the Lord till he come and rain righteousness upon you." Yes, it is time to seek the Lord. Let's listen now to the latter time voice, Prophet Leonard Jones, as he delivers the revelatory word through the Holy Spirit. It will be life-changing.
1: Christ has given me the spiritual authority. He has given me all the weapons that I need to be successful and that I can overcome it. We as a church must stop accepting this situation. Well, Lord, you know what? Well, my bank account says this, Lord. And Lord, you know, maybe it's just not for me. Well, Lord, it's just not my time, my season. Wait a minute. What kind of manner of man are you?
2: All right.
1: What? He commanded. When you have that confidence, you can command the situation. But you got to have confidence. And that's where the armor comes from. Because when you, listen, when a police officer is walking around, he has that gun on his side, on his holster. He is walking with a level of confidence because he knows that if something should arise, he can pull out that gun or that pistol and he can fire. He knows that he's ready for any situation that may arise. He knows that, listen, I can handle it. I have authority here. There are many things that's raging right now in our personal life. There are many things that's happening in our physical bodies right now. And we are accepting it. What is being taught over the pulpits in America, right? What is being taught? Where some of the pastors have become superstars. And the church is lacking power. The first thing that happened when a situation arises, I get up and call the pastor. Listen, the pastor is an example to the church. He's an example. He's a father. He's a person who helps in the faith walk. He's an example to the body. He leads by example. The fivefold ministry is for the work of the ministry, for the perfecting of the saints, and for the edifying of the body of Christ. It's for perfecting the church, for the work of the ministry, and the edifying of the body of Christ. Amen. But it's not designed where it allows you to just sit down and do nothing. God is looking for participants. He's looking for you to take up your spiritual weapons and use them. We're in an hour now where the demonic realm is rising greater and greater, and they are just bold right now, and the church is still waiting for something to happen. Wait a minute. God is saying, listen, where is your faith? It's time to arise. It's time for you to get up. Jesus said, you woke me up out of my sleep. And Jesus, listen, I was sleeping good too. It's for training. It's to help us. It's to help us to grow in the things of God. It's to help the body of Christ to mature so that we can take up the fight and take it to the enemy. Enough is enough. What kind of man was Jesus? He was a man that said, enough is enough. This will not happen on my watch. All right. I would not allow the spirit of infirmity to attack my body any longer. I would not allow the situation to dominate me. Sometimes you got Christians, sometimes I don't even want to go to church, or go to work. Because, you know, they're going to lie on me, you know, Lord, and they're going to say certain things about me, and I just don't even want to go to church. I don't even want to go, and Lord, I don't even want to go to work this morning. You're accepting the circumstances. Why not speak to that job and command peace over it in the name of Jesus Christ of Nazareth and go on about your business and enjoy your day? Well, I'm just ready to switch job. Listen, what kind of man are you? Well, I'm just ready to switch job. Maybe, if I get another job, then things will be better. When you get over there, there's going to be another demon anyway. So you might as well take on the fight.
2: Right.
1: Where's your faith? Put your armor on. Build yourself up in your most holy faith. Praying in the Holy Ghost. Okay, listen, you got to pray in the Holy Ghost. There's no if, ands, or buts about it. You have to pray in the Holy Ghost. And you must allow the Holy Ghost to lead you and guide you.
2: Amen.
1: Even the winds and water. That means you have power even over elements, circumstances, situations. You have the power.
2: Amen.
1: If Jesus did it, we can do it. I thank God for Jesus Christ, my Lord and my Savior, who was an example for us.
2: Amen.
1: I no longer have to accept my situation. It's time for the church to rise up.
2: Amen.
1: Well, if I could just get a word from the prophet, I'm going to give you a word today. Build yourself up in your most holy faith and praying in the Holy Ghost. That's your word for the body of Christ to rise up and not be a spectator anymore. Well, Lord, I just heard a service and the message was good, Lord, and I enjoyed pastor preach, and that's wonderful. That's great. But it's time to take that word and apply it. It's time to take that word and use your spiritual authority that Jesus Christ of Nazareth has given you and go out and command some things to happen in the name of Jesus. Command the situation. Command it. And you will see your circumstances change.
2: Oh, yeah.
1: And I'm just waiting on the Lord. Yes, wait a minute. He has given you the power over serpents and scorpions, over all the power of the enemy. He has already given it to you. He has given us all things that pertain to life and what? Godliness. He's already given it to us. What are you waiting for?
2: Amen.
1: See, if the disciples understood that, they would have rebuked the winds and the raising of the winds and the storm. They would have rebuked and Jesus could have slept on.
2: Exactly.
1: So for Jesus to ask that question, evidently there was being a spectator. No longer for the church to be spectators. It's time to be participators. Take up this fight. Because see, the enemy is going to attack you anyway. He's going to come after you anyway. The devil only comes to kill, steal, and destroy. He wants to come after you anyway. It doesn't matter any whether you want to take the fight or not. The enemy is going to take it to you. He's going to attack your family. He's going to attack your circumstance. He's going to attack your finances. He's going to attack your health. The devil doesn't play fair. I'm talking about dominion. I'm talking about have spiritual dominion. But you have to have the mindset. You have to have that mindset that I am determined. I'm not going to allow the circumstances to take advantage of me. Well, Lord, they did me wrong. Lord, they did me wrong. And that's not right. Wait a minute. You can pray about it. You can pray in the Holy Ghost about that. You can rebuke that demonic spirit that's operating through that person. Instead, we allow to take advantage of her, and then we all worked up in our spirit, and now we can't pray.
2: Exactly.
1: Our spirit is contaminated over a situation where we should have been taking authority over. Well, you know what? I just don't appreciate them doing this. You know, I just don't want to be bothered with that person. Wait a minute. You allowed the circumstances to take advantage of you. Why haven't you commanded that spirit to leave in the name of Jesus? The spirit that's operating after. Why haven't you done anything about it? Jesus asked the question, why haven't you done anything about it? Where is your faith? When Jesus said that, he said, "What? Why are you allowing it to happen?" Jesus came that he might do what? Destroy the works of the devil. That was one of Jesus' main mission, was to destroy the works of the devil, because the devil was getting over. He was punking folk out. He was just doing some things to folk, and folk felt helpless about the situation. But when Jesus came, Jesus Christ of Nazareth came, things changed. He didn't allow the circumstances to dictate him any longer. He was showing the disciples, listen, business that the devil had is now over. I have come to serve notice, and my disciples are now serving notice. It's time for the church to wake up. It's time for the church to serve notice on the devil. And it starts with what type of person you are. Where's your mindset? Will I allow it, or will I do something about it? That's the question to the church. Will you continue to allow the circumstances and just quote scriptures and come to church every Sunday and have no power, and that you can't even cast out nothing? It's time for that to stop. Where is your faith? I can see disciples now, they were scratching their heads. Man, I don't understand this guy. See, Jesus by his father's business. That's why you don't understand him. And when you get on board, then you understand too. Now you don't have to ask questions. You actually doing it. What kind of man is this? Ain't no need to look at Brother Johnny over there and look on Sister Susie on the right and the left. You need to be commanded in the name of Jesus. You can lay hands on folk. Pray for them. You can lay hands on your own body, your own children. Amen. You can get a word from the Lord for yourself, but you got to have that right mindset. You know, with my mind, I do what? I serve the law of God. That's what I do. I serve God with my mind. Amen. And so when I got that mind that is made up, there's nothing that can stop me. You know what? How many are thankful today that Jesus Christ of Nazareth had that mindset? When he walked this earth, he had the mindset that, you know what? I come to save my people. I come back for them. I come to show the devil that he's a liar and that there's no truth in him, and that I will exalt my Father in heaven. Amen. You must have that mindset. If you're going to be victorious in these last days, you must have that type of mindset. It must be a doggedy spirit. I'm determined that I can do all things. Listen, not some things, but all things through who? Through who? Through Christ Jesus of Nazareth. With do what? He strengthens me. Wait a minute. Now we look at that word strengthen. That means you got to be built up.
2: That's right.
1: Strengthen me. That means you're getting stronger. You're being strengthened. That means you're building yourself up in your most holy faith. You must be strengthened. How are you strengthened? When you're fasting and when you're praying and you're seeking the face of God and you're walking in your spiritual authority. There in your...
0: 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Remember to not be just a hearer of the word, but a doer of the word as well. This is First Lady Chelis Jones, and thank you for listening. Until next time.

taste right. Well, hello, everyone. Welcome to Be Encouraged Today. I'm your host, Deidre Kirkland, delivering God's Word and His encouragement for this journey we call life. So, let's be encouraged today.

Hey, everyone. Thanks again for joining me. I am believing that everyone is having a blessed day and enjoying their day with the Lord. I know I am. Today, I want to talk about, I just recently went to the mountains in North Carolina for a little mini vacation. It was a surprise for my husband and my children. My children really haven't traveled much out of the state of South Carolina, and I haven't either. So I wanted to take them and my husband away for the weekend, just for a nice little trip. Nothing fancy. We stayed in a cabin with friends of ours. It was a fun little trip, little getaway. Now, looking back, I realized the getaway was for me too, because it was so refreshing to just get away, not have to worry about anything, household duties, or where the kids need to be, where I need to be. You know, it was just really relaxing. And I absolutely love the mountains. They are just so gorgeous this time of year. But while I was down there, we were actually fortunate to receive some snow, which the kids and I just absolutely went crazy over that. You know, where we live, we don't see a whole lot of snow. So it was a treat that the Lord blessed us with the ability to see snow, and actually the kids got to play in it and have a little snowball fight. But the things that we seen while we were there, the mountains were beautiful, the snow is gorgeous, the waterfalls, oh my goodness, the creeks, the rivers, they just, everything was absolutely beautiful. And I don't know exactly the word to describe it. The magnitude of just God's masterpieces. Think about it. It's God's masterpieces. And it's so refreshing and relaxing to be in the middle of that and to be able to enjoy that. I was just so blessed by it all. Quite frankly, I didn't want to leave. But we had to get back. You know, we have responsibilities. Everyone understands that, you know. Anyways, we were down there. And, well, I say up there, I guess, from where we're located. But anyways, we were there. And the Lord had spoke to me about snowflakes. How they are, there's not one snowflake alike. And I got to thinking about that. And there's not one person alike. There's not one of us are alike. We are all different. We are all unique in God's eyes. I mean, think about that for a minute. That's amazing. That's amazing to me that God has created all of us in our own little uniqueness. There's traits that I have that you don't, and there's traits that you have that I don't. There's talents and giftings that you have that I don't, and that I have that you don't. The list is endless. Personalities, appearances, demeanors, everything. We're not the same. We're similar in some areas, but we're not the exact identical. I don't believe that identical twins are exactly identical. I'm not talking about in appearances. I'm talking about in demeanors. Some are similar in personalities, but not in interests. You understand what I'm saying? We are like a snowflake. And I wanted to say this, that if God created us to be unique, why not we use our uniqueness for His glory? Too many times we look at each other to see what each other are doing, and we want to do the same for God. Well, maybe He has that assignment placed on that individual. You need to find what your assignment is. What is God wanting you to do? You know, where does God want you to work? Understand what I'm saying? The other thing that he spoke to me about, we were driving down in the valley. We were driving, I wasn't driving, my husband was. He was driving. I was just looking out the window, and I was taking as many pictures as I can. That's what I do. I take so many pictures so that I can go back and I can remember. And the pictures are my memories, okay?
So I was taking as many pictures as I can, and I was just absorbing the beauty of everything. You know, we actually, let me tell you this right quick. We actually, the Lord blessed us enough to actually have a rainbow, to see a rainbow. And it wasn't like we see them in the sky a lot around here, but we actually went under the rainbow. It was across the road on us. And we actually seen the end of the rainbow. And it was just fascinating to see. I mean, it was huge in size. And it was just, it was beautiful. I mean, I have never experienced anything like that. Well, shortly after that, God began to speak to me. And he told me the difference between mountains and valleys. Now, growing up in church, I say growing up, not as a little girl, but as a young Christian, I learned, this is how I figured that it, you know, this was my interpretation of being on the mountain. When God's Holy Spirit falls on you and he refreshes you and he ministers to you and stuff like that, that's what's being on top of the mountain, okay? And down in the valley is where we do all our work. Well, when he was speaking to me about all of this, I was looking around, and it's true, the valley, that's the most congested area. There's businesses and cars everywhere. People are blowing horns. People are walking the streets. It's just busy and it's noisy. But the higher up in the mountain you go, the more peaceful it gets and quiet it gets and the more secluded you are. The houses are not on top of one another in the mountains. And that alone was fascinating to me, that God was telling me all of this. Think about it. The mountain is where God or Jesus went to speak to God right before he was crucified. Even before that, he would go to the mountain and he would pray and get alone with God. When right before he got crucified, he went to the mountain to speak to God and to ask him to remove this cup from him if this was not in God's will. You know, I mean, it was, that's where you get business done, was in the mountain. You know, think about it. Moses went to the mountaintop to receive the Ten Commandments directly from God. That's where God is on the mountaintop. And I want to tell you what I realized. God is where he is, up there in the mountaintop, where it's less congested, less busy, less distracting. It's not about where God ministers you. When God administers you, he puts you on the mountaintop. It's not that for me. Not anymore. When I get alone away from everybody, I'm on the mountaintop with Jesus. Understand what I'm saying right now? Am I saying this to where if someone can understand it? Lord, I hope I am. Down in the valley is where we work for God. We're busy about God's business. Up on the mountaintop is where we relax with God and we allow him to minister to us. We allow to be intimate with God. It's peaceful. It's restful. Understand. That's where God is. He's up on the mountaintop. We can't spend every minute of every day because there's work to be done. But we can spend as much time on that mountaintop as we want. Because the veil was torn so that we could go into the Holy of Holies and be with God himself and allow him to minister to us. I was also thinking about the story in the Bible about Martha and Mary. You know, Martha was going around, Jesus was at their house, their sisters, and Jesus was there, and Martha was in the kitchen, and she was cooking, preparing a meal for Jesus, and Mary was at Jesus's feet, and she was allowing Jesus to minister to her, and she was resting at his feet. Well, that's what I was doing when I went to the mountains. Ultimately, that's what I was doing. I was absorbing all the radiant beauty that was surrounding me, but at the same time, I was allowing God to minister to me. And I think that
You know, too many of us are like Marthas. Too many of us are focused down in the valley. We're busy. There's things that's got to be done, and it's a certain order to it. And we've got to get it done, or the world is going to crumble out from around us. Understand what I'm saying? I'm guilty of that. I am so guilty of that. And I try to slow down, and it's so hard for me to slow down. But at the same time, I have to spend time with Jesus. I have to allow him to minister to me. I have to be on the mountaintop with God. I have to. That's where my strength comes from. That's where my faith comes from. That's where my instructions come from. That's where my knowledge and wisdom comes from. Up there on the mountaintop, alone with God. And when you come down off that mountaintop and you go back into the valley, you're so refreshed. Well, you know, when I went onto that vacation and I came home, I was so relaxed and refreshed. Now I was ready to go out and conquer the world. Understand? It was so nice. It was so nice. And it was so needed at that time. What I had planned for my children and my husband, I needed. And I didn't even realize it. But stop being Martha all the time. Go to Jesus' feet like Mary and sit with him and allow him to minister to us. This is what I'm trying to say about that is so many Marthas running around. I'm one of them at times, most of the time. But I'm not Mary enough. You know, Mary was being ministered by Jesus. She was gaining wisdom and knowledge. She was gaining rest and strength all at the same time. Think about that. As she was receiving love from God, I mean, from Jesus. I mean, think about how much this world and the enemy in this world that beats us down and takes our strength from us and takes so much from us. He pulls on us. And think about going and resting at Jesus' feet. You know, that's where real growth comes from. That's where real knowledge and wisdom comes from. We're not growing as Christians if we are too busy running around like chickens with our heads cut off. We're not growing. We're the same. And to be a Christian and to walk with Jesus, it says walk with Jesus, not stand still with Jesus. Walk with him. So y'all think about that. Stop being Martha all the time. And be a Mary. And go to the mountaintop with God so he can minister to you. And you can get alone with him and have him love on you. And until next time, God bless.

I just know that this message has touched someone today. 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Also, follow me on Facebook at Be Encouraged Today with Deidre. 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And until next time, God bless.

In Luke chapter 18, Jesus is teaching about the gift of salvation, saying that the things that are impossible with people are possible with God. Now we continue reading from the scriptures at Luke 18:28. Peter said, "Behold, we have left our own homes and followed you." And he said to them, "Truly I say to you, there is no one who has left house or wife or brothers or parents or children for the sake of the kingdom of God who will not receive many times as much at this time, and in the age to come, eternal life." Then he took the 12 aside and said to them, "Behold, we are going up to Jerusalem, and all things which are written through the prophets about the Son of Man will be accomplished. For he will be handed over to the Gentiles, and will be mocked and mistreated and spit upon. And after they have scourged him, they will kill him. And the third day he will rise again." But the disciples understood none of these things, and the meaning of this statement was hidden from them, and they did not comprehend the things that were said. As Jesus was approaching Jericho, a blind man was sitting by the road begging. Now hearing a crowd going by, he began to inquire what this was. They told him that Jesus of Nazareth was passing by. And he called out, saying, "Jesus, Son of David, have mercy on me." Those who led the way were sternly telling him to be quiet, but he kept crying out all the more, "Son of David, have mercy on me!" And Jesus stopped and commanded that he be brought to him. And when he came near, he questioned him, "What do you want me to do for you?" And he said, "Lord, I want to regain my sight." And Jesus said to him, "Receive your sight. Your faith has made you well." Immediately he regained his sight and began following him, glorifying God. And when all the people saw it, they gave praise to God.

Luke chapter 19. He entered Jericho and was passing through. And there was a man called by the name of Zacchaeus. He was a chief tax collector, and he was rich. Zacchaeus was trying to see who Jesus was, and was unable because of the crowd, for he was small in stature. So he ran on ahead and climbed up into a sycamore tree in order to see him, for he was about to pass through that way. When Jesus came to the place, he looked up and said to him, "Zacchaeus, hurry and come down, for today I must stay at your house." And he hurried and came down and received him gladly. When they saw it, they all began to grumble, saying, "He has gone to be the guest of a man who is a sinner." Zacchaeus stopped and said to the Lord, "Behold, Lord, half of my possessions I will give to the poor, and if I have defrauded anyone of anything, I will give back four times as much." And Jesus said to him, "Today salvation has come to this house, because he too is a son of Abraham. For the Son of Man has come to seek and to save that which was lost." This is The Word, Bible reading without comment. It's presented because the Word of God says in 1 Timothy 4:13 that we're to give attention to the public reading of Scripture. Lord willing, I'll return next time with more. This is Nicholas Hope.

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1: 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Oh. When we do, we show disrespect. Okay, Dad?
0: Fine, son.
1: Can I go play now?
0: Sure, son.
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12: 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Schaefer
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12: We welcome you to Light of the World Ministry, lighting the dark world with the power of God's true word and God's true light, Jesus Christ, the true light, with an open heart and an open mind. Let's move right on in to today's message and hear what God has for us today.
14: The Lord. And the word today is going to be God keeps his promise. Amen. It says in Deuteronomy, with it, the text is going to be Deuteronomy 31 and 6 right there. You know, we live in a world of lies. You lived in that. We all have lived in a world of lies. And people's not keeping their promise. They say they'll do this and they say they do that. And it gets very hurtful and disappointed in our lives. Amen. But I want to tell you today about God does keep his promises. Amen. I don't know where you stand at with the Lord, but I'm here to tell you right now, God keeps his promise. Amen. And no matter what he says, he will keep his promise. When he said he's coming back, he says he's coming back. Amen. Because I have faith to stand that he said it, and I'm going to believe it. And it says right there in Deuteronomy 31 and 6 right there, be strong and of good courage. Fear not, neither be afraid of them. For the Lord your God, it is who doest go with you. He will not fail you, neither forsake you. He says he will not fail you, or he will not forsake you. Amen. I mean, there's times into our life we may have sickness, we may have trouble, we may have problems, but God says, I'll never fail you. And he says at the beginning, he says, when you ask me to come into your heart,

0: And make me your Lord Savior. He says, I will never forsake you. Amen. I mean, people in the world, they may lie to you. They may not keep their promises. But I'm here to tell you right now. He says, I will never fail you. And I will always be with you. Amen. I will never forsake you. You know what I mean? Just what a promise. And to be sure, this promise holds true even on to this moment and to every generation. Amen. If He promised it to you, even to this moment right here, you can guarantee it. Amen? And that thing of it is, it's for the next generation. If He tarry, it's for the next generation. And it is for the next generation, whatever it be. But I'm here to tell you right now, He promised it, I believe it, I'm standing on His Word right there. I preach His Word. I stand on His Word. I have faith in His Word. And I'm going to tell you, He will never fail you. He will never leave you. And He will never forsake you, like what His Word says. God keeps His promise for the simple reason that He cannot lie. It says in Titus 1 and 2, which God who cannot lie. This says literally, that means He cannot lie. He won't lie, is what it is. I mean, it's not in His vocabulary to even want to even think about lie. But see, the devil, he'll lie to you because he's the father of all lies. He'll tell you people don't care about you. But I'm here to tell you right now, God will not lie to you. I mean, you know where He sits there and He says, I'm coming back. You can count on He's coming back. Hang true to the Word of Jesus Christ, because the father of all lies, the devil, he will be in the place where God has created for him to be. Amen. And I'm telling you, God created a place for us to be, and it is called heaven. Amen. Because it is good to know someone who is reliable and to whom you can turn to at any time. Amen. I just know God's reliable. I just know that I can turn to Him anytime. Anytime of problems, anytime of fear, anytime of sin, anytime of whatever it may be, I know that I can turn to Him. Because that's what He says right there. He wants us to turn to Him. I mean, there's so much when people's lied to me. Even to my ministry, people has lied to me. People has promised me stuff and all. But the thing of it is, I can't hold true to that. But I can hold to whatever Jesus says. And what He says, I can hold to it. You probably have a number of friends like this, and yet sometimes the friends you trust the most might disappoint you. Have you had friends like that in your life where you thought you had so many friends? I mean, I had friends that I thought I could turn to at any time. But I'm telling you what, when it got nitty gritty and I need them, they wasn't there. Amen. They wasn't there for support. They wasn't there for financial gain. They was not there at all. But when they needed something, they was right there. You hear me? They was right there at you, trying to get what they can get from you and all. But see, that's the way the world is. The world wants to be that way. They want to sit there and pat you on the back. They want to say, oh, we good friends. We this and we that. All long as they can get something from you. But the moment they get everything from you and you need them, you can't find them. I'm here to tell you, only thing Jesus asked you, just serve Him. Just you render yourself unto Him. Ask Him to come into your heart. Ask Him to come into your life. And I'm here to tell you, He's not going to ask for your money. He's not going to ask for this. He's not going to ask for that. He wants to give unto you is what He wants to do. And I'm here to tell you right now, you can depend on Him. Well, you can't depend on your friends, because they're, you know, your friends, they are able to meet your needs at times. But see, Jesus Christ, He is a need meter. Amen? I mean, whatever you need, He'll meet it right there. Our Lord and Master is keeping His promise. Amen? If you need comfort, the Lord will comfort you. I'm here to tell you, there's times I need comfort. I can sit there, I'd be driving down the road, I could be working in the yard or fishing on a fish bank or something like that. I say, Lord, you know I need comfort. You know I need comfort spiritually. You know I need comfort mentally. You know I just need to feel you sometime. And I'm here to tell you right now, He'll comfort you no matter what. When you go through problems, when you go through hurt, when you, no matter what you may go through, He will comfort you with what He would do, because He is the comforter. Amen. He says, I promised it and you can believe it. Just like what it says in 2 Corinthians 1 and 3 right there. Blessed be God, even the Father of our Lord Jesus Christ, the Father of mercy and the God of all comfort. If you need guidance, He will guide you too. I mean, do you need comfort tonight? Do you need comfort today? I'm here to tell you, He says, I'm the comforter. He says, I was the one that come. Amen. He says, I'm the one that would live in you and be the comforter that you need, is what it is. But I'm telling you today, He will comfort you with His words. He will comfort you and let you know when everybody else has forsaken you, He says, I will not forsake you. Amen. You can have that comfort. You can have that assurance. You can have that peace today, knowing that Jesus Christ has said that. I mean, if you need guidance, the Lord will guide you no matter what you're going through. Amen. It says right there in Psalm 32 and 8 right there, I will instruct you and teach you in the ways which you shall go. You may have things to do. You can sit here and say, well, where can I go and what can I do? How can you guide me and all? I'm here to tell you, He can guide you through your latter part of your year all the way to glory. Amen. He'll let you know, I'm your friend indeed. Amen. He says, I'll never leave you. I'll never forsake you. He says, I kept a promise to you through all these years. Hang on to my word. Hang on to my promises, is what He's telling you right there. And He will instruct you and teach you in the ways that you must go. With such instructions and teachings and guidance, we cannot fail. Amen.
1: Amen.
0: If you need inspiring for the difficult task of decision, the Lord will inspire you if you allow Him to do so. You know, there are so many decisions we have to make in our lives. We have so many decisions. Every one of us have a decision. I have a decision to know, am I going to serve the devil or am I going to serve God? I can quit serving Jesus Christ anytime I want to. The angels in heaven can stop serving Jesus Christ anytime they want to. But I'm here to tell you right now, I think I fought this thing too hard. I think I've done come too long and battled too hard and too much just to give up now. I'm asking Him to just keep inspiring me and allowing me just to make it through another day, another hour, and another minute, because we never know when an hour to day and an hour to minute will come when He comes back. Just like what it said in John 14 and 26 right there. But the comfort which is the Holy Spirit, whom the Father will send in my name, He shall teach you all things and bring all things to your remembrance whatsoever I have said unto you. That's what He's doing today. He's bringing things back to your memory. He's bringing something back to your memories. He's telling you about the first time you may went to church, you sat in church and you heard about Jesus Christ. He's bringing back to your memories that He says, I'm the one that loves you and cares for you. He's bringing back to your memories of the first day that you come to Jesus Christ and you kneel down and you ask Him to come into your heart. He's the same one. He's bringing back to your memories when you call on to God for your children or your husband or whatever it may be. He's bringing back to your memories. He says, I'll never lie to you and I will always keep my promise. He's bringing back to your memories today. He says, I'll never forsake you. That's what He's doing here today, bringing things back to your memories. Calls us all new with the Holy Spirit. Amen. These are the things He's doing. He's stirring up things in you today. He's stirring it up. You may sit here and say, I can't do much. But let me tell you something today. You can call unto Jesus Christ and say, God, I'm remembering everything You told me. I remember that I gave my life to You. I remember that You asked me to do things. I used to do them, but I can't do them now. But the same breath that You gave me, I'm going to worship You. I'm going to praise Your name because You said, praise Your name. And I'm going to praise Him. Hallelujah. I may be in bed and can't move. I may be in a wheelchair. I may not can walk. But one thing about it is, I got a mouth. I got a tongue. I got a breath. I'm going to praise Your name because You're bringing it back to my remembrance today. Are you tired, troubled, confused? Does the road ahead seem to be with problems and circumstances and troubles? Ask the Lord to help you, and you will discover the truth in His words. Ask Him to help you. Say, Jesus, I need help. Oh, he says, you'll find the truth in my word. He says, I'm the healer. I'm the Savior. I'm the Redeemer. He says, I'm the one at nighttime when you sit in there and crying and feel like nobody cares. He says, I'm the one right there. You will find the truth in the word. You'll find out he's the good shepherd. You'll find out the one, he says, I didn't lie to you. He says, I'll never forsake you. That's what you'll find in the truth of his word. Hebrews 13:5, this is what I love right here. For he says, I will never leave you, ne'er forsake you. That's what I always say all the time. You said, you'll never leave me. You'll never forsake me. I'll say, God, you said, you'll never leave me and you'll never forsake me. Somebody told me, said, don't blaspheme God like that. I said, I'm not blaspheming God. He said it in his word. He says, quote it back to me. He wants it quoted back to him. That way we know and we understand. Amen. I'm not telling God what to do. I'm just letting him know. You said, you'll never leave me or you'll never forsake me. You can sit there and lay down in the bed at nighttime, whatever. You may be hurt. You may be sick and not feeling good. But you said, and you're not a man to lie. You said, you'll keep your promise. And I know what you said. You'll never leave me or you'll never forsake me. Quote the word back to him. He himself has made this promise. Our Lord Jesus Christ. It says right there, 2 Corinthians 1:20. For all the promise of God in him are yes, are in him. Amen. This means these promises will never change. He will guarantee you peace, joy, and abundance. If you will ask him, you will discover that the Lord is as faithful as he promised in his words.
1: Amen.
0: And I'm going to close out with this right here. I will end with this. 1 John 2:25. And this is the promise that he has promised us. Even eternal life. He promises that we can have eternal life. And you know what? That is what I'm shooting for. That is my goal that I'm working for. This is what I'm trying to tell you. Eternal life is what I'm looking for. Preaching the word, carrying the gospel, ministering just a few in a nursing home. I'm here to tell you right now. Eternal life. Yes. I'm here to tell you, each and every person in here, if you believe in Jesus Christ, you ask him to come into your heart, I'm here to tell you, you shall have eternal life.
1: Hallelujah.
0: He said it. He's not a man to lie. He said, I'll never leave you. I'll never forsake you. And I keep my promise of eternal life, which we obtain by accepting Christ and what he has did at the cross for us. Amen?
1: Amen.
0: Amen. Amen.
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4: No weapon formed against us shall prosper. 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
4: Jesus is where? 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
5: 439-0035-803-439-0035. Don't miss your miracle. Jesus, Lord, miracles still happen Friday, November 22nd, 7 p.m. The man of God, the apostle.

0: 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The devil is a liar.
1: Power Evangelism invites you to Divine Intervention Breakthrough Service with Man of God Apostle Ronald Solly, November 22nd, 7 p.m. The location is behind the Bell Ministries, 3240 P. Georgia Road, Augusta, Georgia, 30906.
0: Jesus is where? Here. He shall do it because he promised.
1: 439-0035-803-439-0035. Don't miss your miracle. Jesus, Lord, miracles still happen Friday, November 22nd, 7 p.m. The man of God, the apostle.

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He takes the military. 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Shout Jesus.

a revolution. It's a release. It's like a wave. It's coming. It keeps coming. They don't know how to stop it, but it's coming. It's coming to Europe. It's coming to Australia. It's coming to Africa. It's coming to China. China will be shaken from the inside. China will be shaken from the inside. It's going to sweep across the world. God's raising up a generation.

0: the worship team, I'm going to say this one time. They talk about Azusa revival. They talk about the revival in Jilek. They talk about the revival. No weapon. I said no weapon formed against us shall prosper. The devil is a liar.
1: 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November 22nd, 7 p.m. The location is behind the Bell Ministries, 3240 P. Georgia Road, Augusta, Georgia, 30906.
0: Jesus is where? Here. He shall do it because he promised.
1: 439-0035-803-439-0035. Don't miss your miracle. Jesus, Lord, miracles still happen Friday, November 22nd, 70. The man of God, the apostle.
0: John Wesley, they talk about all the revivals. And they say that things happen at all times. But I'm here to say, the greatest move of God is about to hit the nations. Because in that time, they didn't not have to deal with the warfare of technology. But right now, the enemy changed strategy. And the Holy Ghost elevated the standard. Because the Bible says when the enemy comes in like a flood, the Spirit of God shall raise a standard according to his glory. We're going to witness miracles that even the digital world will not be able to define. They'll be so more clear than 4K. They'll be more clear than 8K. They'll be more precise than AI. You thought about Elon Musk getting the rocket to drop down from the sky and landed on the hands that he created. But the miracles that God is about to do are going to be so shocking that even the medical world will not be able to define it, explain it. I'm talking about unusual miracles, signs and wonders. And I'm going to prophesy as I release a sound. You're going to begin to say, I walk in it, I receive it. Are you ready for that? Now lift your hands up and some miracles that are unusual are being released. Creative miracles that will challenge the digital world. That will challenge every realm. That will challenge every technology. I hear the sound. I hear it.

0: brought to you by Power Evangelism Ministry, Piercing Darkness, with your host, the Apostle Ronald Solly. For more information about Apostle Ronald Solly, like him on Facebook, follow him on Twitter, or watch his live feed from Periscope, or go to our website, powerevangelism.net, or call us, 561-337-9018. Thank you for tuning in, and don't miss next week's show. It's going to be exciting and life-changing. This is Piercing Darkness, and your host, Apostle Ronald Solly. 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
1: Welcome to Fig Tree Ministry Broadcast. My name is Elder Willie Carter. Thank you for joining me as we endeavor to strengthen the body of Christ through His Word. Remember, the gospel is not for everyone, only whosoever will. Today the lesson is the integrity of God. God is the same yesterday, today, and forever. His words remain the same whether it is believed or not, debated, disagreed upon. It doesn't change it. Whether we see it in our lifetime or not, the Word of God is still true. Strong Dictionary 8537 says that integrity means completeness, prosperity, full uprightness, and it refers to it as the emblem of complete truth. And so the foundation scriptures that we'll be using today will be the scriptures based on God's promises to Abraham. We'll look at those, and then we'll look at how God's word was fulfilled unto Abraham, and even is going forth today until every part of that word is fulfilled. So it is with Christians today. The word of God unto us that He has spoken into the earth will be fulfilled whether we believe it or not. The requirement is that we obey that which He has already given unto us to fulfill, to obey. It doesn't matter what the world is doing. It does not matter what your friends are doing, what the people around you are doing. What does matter is, what have God revealed unto you? What have God told you to do according to His word? And the things and the promises that He has given you are the things that He is expecting you to fulfill in your time. Bringing them forth is God's business. Our business as believers is to walk out that which God has given us to walk out and to fulfill. Now, where do we get His word unto us? It is from the Bible. Believers of Jesus Christ believe in the Holy Bible. And as we read the Bible will speak to us. God has given us the word for us. He's given us the password through the Old Testament so that they can be an example unto us. And He has under the new covenant is unto us today. The word of the new covenant does not void out the old covenant. But we are to take the full counsel of God, to read it, to study it out, and to hear His voice speaking to us, and to do what He has called us to do. Even as the example that He has given unto us in His word, as the body. We are a body of believers, whereby Jesus Christ is the head. And if He is the head, then we are members of His body. All of us have something to do. It is different, but it all is in support of the one body. So the hand has a different function than the feet. The liver has a different function than the heart. But neither one of them can stop and expect the body to function completely. So what we do is we hear the word of God unto us individually, and we fulfill that function within the body that He has given us, so that we as one body can fulfill the complete mission that God has given us as believers upon the earth. And so what we are going to do is take a look at the promises that God made unto Abraham, see how He fulfilled them, and see how He continued to manifest them in this day and time, showing that God changes not. He is a God of integrity. The God of integrity is an eternal God, a God that is in the now, and he's in eternity, and he has placed man in time to fulfill his story. We are in the middle of his story in what we know as time, but as far as God is concerned, all things are complete. But we in time are fulfilling and bringing forth the very words that he has spoken. And in the earth, he started speaking them unto Adam and Eve. He spoke the word unto the seed of the woman about how she would crush the head of the snake. And that is still going on today. He is still fulfilling it. He start out generally, and then he brings everything to specific so that we will all know what we need to do. The first scripture, Genesis 12:1-4. Now the Lord has said unto Abram, get thee out of the country from your kindreds and from your father's house unto a land I will show you. And I will make of you a great nation. And I will bless you and make your name great. And you shall be a blessing. And I will bless them that bless you and curse them that curse you. And in you all families of the earth be blessed. So Abram departed as the Lord had spoken unto him. And Lot went with him. Here we see in verse 1, we see the call. God called him out of the land. Starting with verse 2, we see where God made him a promise. And key verse 4, so Abraham departed as the Lord had spoken unto him. The next verse is Genesis 13, verse 14. And the Lord said unto Abram, after that Lot was separated from him, lift up now your eyes and look from the place where you are, north, southward, eastward, and westward. For all the land which you see, to you I will give it, and to your seed forever. And I will make your seed as the dust of the earth, so that if a man can number the dust of the earth, then shall your seed also be numbered. Arise, walk through the land, in the length of it and in the breadth of it, for I will give it unto you. Then Abraham removed his tent and came and dwelt in the land of Mamre, which is in the Hebron, and built there an altar unto the Lord. And as you see, compare the first one, 12 with 13, in chapter 12, he told him that he was going to show him a land. He would make him a great nation. He would bless him, and he would make his land great. And he also said that he would bless the ones who would bless him and curse the ones who would curse him. And in 13, God has now made a statement from a general statement to more of exactly what. And this time he told him to look in different directions, all four directions, and everything that he could see, he said, I'm going to give you that. Not just a land, but I'm showing you what I am going to give you and your seed. And he also told him that he was going to make his seed as numerous as the dust of the earth, and no man would be able to number it. So, and he gave him a direction or a directive, and that is to walk through the land, the length of it and the breadth of it. So the entire land, he was to place his feet there, and wherever he put his feet, that was his land. And so, as we saw with the other one, Abraham was obedient unto him. Our next verse is Genesis 15, starting with verse 1. After these things, the word of the Lord came unto Abraham in a vision, saying, fear not, Abraham, I am your shield and your exceeding great reward. Now this is after Abraham had defeated the four kings who had attacked Sodom and taken Lot captive. So Abraham had defeated them, brought them back, met the priest Melchizedek, gave him an offering, and now here God is meeting him again, giving him more direction and explaining his promise even the more. And Abraham said, "Lord God, what will you give me, seeing I go childless? And the steward in my house is this Eleazar of Damascus." And Abram said, "Behold, to me you have given no seed, and lo, one born in my house is my heir. And behold, the word of the Lord came unto him, saying, This shall not be your heir, but he that shall come forth out of your own bowels shall be your heir. And he brought him forth abroad and said, Look now toward heaven and tell the stars if you be able to number them. And he said unto him, So shall your seed be. And he, Abraham, believed in the Lord, and he, God, counted it to Abraham for righteousness. And he said unto him, God said this to Abraham, I am the Lord that brought you out of Ur of the Chaldees to give you this land to inherit it. Now God is revealing himself to Abraham. In the land where he was, Abraham knew of many gods. So God is identifying himself to Abraham. And so he said, Lord God, where shall I know that I shall inherit it? And he said unto Abraham, Take me a heifer of 3 years old, and a she-goat of 3 years old, a ram of 3 years old, and a turtle dove, and a young pigeon. And Abraham took unto him all these, and divided them in the midst, and laid each piece one against the other, but the birds he divided not. And when the fowls came down upon the carcasses, Abraham drove them away. And when the sun was gone down, a deep sleep fell upon Abraham, and lo, an horror of great darkness fell upon him. And so at this point, God allowed Abraham to use all of his strength. And Abraham was just totally exhausted. And so God came when Abraham had nothing more to give. And he said, God said unto Abraham, Know of a surety that your seed shall be a stranger in a land that is not theirs, and shall serve them, and they shall afflict them 400 years. And also that nation whom they shall serve will I judge. And afterwards shall they come out with great substance. And you shall go to your fathers in peace. You shall be buried in a good old age. But in the fourth generation they shall come here again. For the iniquity of the Amorites is not yet filled. And it came to pass that the sun went down, and it was dark. Behold, a smoking furnace and a burning lamp that was passed between those pieces. In the same day, the Lord made a covenant with Abram, saying, Unto your seed have I given this land, from the river of Egypt unto the great river, the river Euphrates. He also told him of the 10 tribes that would be there, and that he would give them their land. And so we see here God has told Abraham the land he was going to get, how long the people would be in this land, that his seed would be oppressed by a nation. But when the time is up, 400 years, he said, I'm going to bring them out. And my question is, why would God put them in this land, being a slave or being oppressed for 400 years? Now, in the next scripture, you will find that when the seed of Abraham went into Egypt, it was only 70 people. And God used Egypt as a place of incubation, a controlled environment, and a place of protection and care. Thank you for listening to Fig Tree Ministry today. May the Lord continue to bless you. Hi, everyone. This is Elder Willie Carter again. Thank you for listening. You can reach me at P.O. Box 1268, Hepzibah, Georgia 30815. 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
4: Whoa, you gave them $20?
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always with us. The scripture for today's daily walk through the Bible is found in Isaiah 9 and 6. For unto us a child is born, unto us a son is given, and the government will be upon his shoulder, and his name will be called Wonderful, Counselor, Mighty God, Everlasting Father, Prince of Peace. Are you facing difficult circumstances or unwelcome changes? If so, please remember that God is far bigger than any problem you may face. So instead of worrying about life's inevitable challenges, put your faith in the Father and His only begotten Son. Jesus Christ is the same yesterday, today, and forever. Hebrews 13:8. And remember, it is precisely because your Savior does not change that you can face your challenges with courage for today and hope for tomorrow. Life is often challenging, but as Christians, we should not be afraid. God loves us, and He will protect us. In times of hardship, He will comfort us. In times of change, He will guide our steps. When we are troubled or weak or sorrowful, God is always with us. We must build our lives on the rock that cannot be moved. We must trust in God always. Again, the scripture for today's daily walk through the Bible says, "For unto us a child is born, unto us a son is given, and the government will be upon his shoulder, and his name will be called Wonderful, Counselor, Mighty God, Everlasting Father, Prince of Peace." Isaiah 9.

Now we continue reading from the Bible at the beginning of 2 Corinthians chapter 12. Boasting is necessary, though it is not profitable, but I will go on to visions and revelations of the Lord. I know a man in Christ who 14 years ago, whether in the body I do not know, or out of the body I do not know, God knows, such a man was caught up to the third heaven. And I know how such a man, whether in the body or apart from the body, I do not know, God knows, was caught up into paradise and heard inexpressible words, which a man is not permitted to speak. On behalf of such a man I will boast, but on my own behalf I will not boast, except in regard to my weaknesses. For if I do wish to boast, I will not be foolish, for I will be speaking the truth. But I refrain from this, so that no one will credit me with more than he sees in me or hears from me. Because of the surpassing greatness of the revelations, for this reason, to keep me from exalting myself, there was given me a thorn in the flesh, a messenger of Satan to torment me, to keep me from exalting myself. Concerning this, I implored the Lord three times that it might leave me. And he has said to me, My grace is sufficient for you, for power is perfected in weakness. Most gladly, therefore, I will rather boast about my weaknesses, so that the power of Christ may dwell in me. Therefore I am well content with weaknesses, with insults, with distresses, with persecutions, with difficulties, for Christ's sake. For when I am weak, then I am strong. I have become foolish. You yourselves compelled me. Actually, I should have been commended by you, for in no respect was I inferior to the most eminent apostles, even though I am a nobody. The signs of a true apostle were performed among you with all perseverance, by signs and wonders and miracles. For in what respect were you treated as inferior to the rest of the churches, except that I myself did not become a burden to you? Forgive me this wrong.

2 Corinthians 12:14. Here for this third time I am ready to come to you, and I will not be a burden to you, for I do not seek what is yours, but you. For children are not responsible to save up for their parents, but parents for their children. I will most gladly spend and be expended for your souls. If I love you more, am I to be loved less? But be that as it may, I did not burden you myself. Nevertheless, crafty fellow that I am, I took you in by deceit. Certainly I have not taken advantage of you through any of those whom I have sent to you, have I? I urged Titus to go, and I sent the brother with him. Titus did not take any advantage of you, did he? Did we not conduct ourselves in the same spirit and walk in the same steps? This is The Word with Nicholas Hope. And the address here is Post Office Box 444, Paradise, California, 95969.

0: In a green and overgrown grove in the year 1739, a man walked alone in prayer. His name was David Brainerd. As he cried out to God in the dusk of the evening, God answered him with a glance into glory, and he walked out of the forest a new man. For 3 years, he struggled along at Yale, fighting with tuberculosis and other illnesses, but was expelled for saying that one of his professors was not exhibiting any grace. From there, he was given a chance to be a missionary to the Indian tribes living in Massachusetts, a post he accepted with enthusiasm. Just 4 years into his ministry, he died of tuberculosis, having accomplished more in his brief life than many could in multiple lifetimes, living out Christ's words in Mark 8:35. 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Bible for Life is brought to you by the English Standard Version. 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

UCC, Williston, Aiken, Augusta. 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

0: Taking Time to Ask is today's lesson from the Proverbs. Proverbs 17 and verse 1. Better a dry crust with peace than a house full of feasting with strife. 1 Chronicles 5 and verse 20. He heeded their prayer because they put their trust in Him. Sometimes amid the demands of frustration of everyday life, we forget to slow ourselves down long enough to talk with God. Instead of turning our thoughts and prayers to Him, we rely on our own selves. Instead of praying for strength and courage, we seek to manufacture it within ourselves. Instead of asking God for guidance, we depend only upon our own limited wisdom. The results of such behaviors are unfortunate and on occasion tragic. Are you in need?
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1: Hey everyone, welcome to Be Encouraged Today. I'm your host, Deidre Kirkland, and I'm here to deliver God's word and his encouragement for this journey we call life. So, who's ready to be encouraged today?

Hey everyone, thanks for joining me again. This program is going to be a little different. Usually I quote scriptures and I teach on the scriptures, or I tell you what God has told me about those scriptures. But this show is going to be what God specifically told me. Now, most of you have already known that our family has been through a lot in the last few years, couple of years. It's been pretty rough on us. Pretty rough on me. I never swayed or turned my back on God. It's none of this is Jesus's fault. I know it's the enemy attacking. I know I have been in spiritual warfare for quite some time. My family has. And I just wanted to let you guys know that God spoke to me. And, you know, well, whenever, let's be completely honest, whenever God speaks to me about a message, and then I relay it to you guys, it first applies to me, okay? I think it should apply to any man or woman of God that presents the word of God to somebody, to a group of people, to whether it be a church, congregation, anything like that. It should first apply to

them. Well, this did. He was speaking directly to me about this. So it made me realize some things that I already knew, but sometimes we need reminding, right? So I thought, well, this is really good because it helped me. So I'm sure it'll help you guys. So I decided I was going to record this for you guys and let y'all hear it too. Okay. But, let me go ahead and just give you a summary, quick summary of all the troubles that we have had, just so you know that it's not little itty bitty things. It's a combination of things. See, I can handle problems. Understand? I can handle storms. I can handle battles. But when we start accumulating more than one battle, like I get over this battle and then I'm getting hit again, that's where it starts getting to me. And that's exactly what our family has been going through. Okay? So, many of you know some of these things, many of you don't, all right? But this is just a summarized list, okay, of things that has happened. My mom had been placed on a ventilator. She was on a ventilator for 6 days. Doctors had given up on her, and the Lord pulled her off that ventilator, woke her up. She was in a medical-induced coma, and the Lord woke her up. My mother-in-law had breast cancer, okay? Then my mother-in-law, my father-in-law got COVID, all right? Then my father-in-law died because of complications of COVID. I got Bell's palsy right about the same time that he died. That took me 6 months to get over. That messed up a lot on me medically. Robbie lost his job. Now, his job, understand, there's 6 of us living in the house. We have 4 children. And he was our only source of income because I'm a stay-at-home mom. All right. So, me and the kids were going. I was taking the kids to school. And we were in a car accident. Someone rear-ended us. I had my truck less than 6 months when that happened. The truck that God gave me. That truck stayed in the shop getting repaired for 72 days. A grown man in our family decided that he wanted to, he was in a bad mood, and he decided that he was going to act like he was going to do a street fight to my 2 children. That was something hard to deal with because that took me all the way back to the old Deidre, if y'all know what I mean. And so I had to resist that, okay? A rumor of me having an affair with a church member started by another church member. That was hard. That wasn't hard for the sense of anybody believed it. It was hard that why would a church member, someone that you're actually attending church with, that you see every Sunday, why would they say something like that? So cruel, you know? My children could have easily believed that rumor. My husband could have easily believed that rumor. The guy that I was being accused of having the affair with, his wife could have very easily, his family. I could have lost this ministry. I could have lost my position in the church. I could have lost my position on the board of that I serve in my county. I could have lost a lot of things because of somebody that just felt like it was necessary to tell a flat-out lie. And then it was hard because you're supposed to be a person of God, okay? You're not supposed to carry that kind of foolishness in God's house. So that was a problem. That was something we had to overcome together as a family. And then talking about people in the church, let me tell you this one. The very church that I admire, that I loved, that, yes, I said loved, okay? I used to pray for that church. I haven't been able to start back praying for that church. They accused my mother-in-law, because my mother-in-law was secretary for 25 years, they accused my mother-in-law of taking money, okay? And she was ultimately arrested for it.
So we're still waiting on God to reveal the truth on that matter. But that's been pretty rough on all of us. Why the church would come against someone in the church so severely. That's pretty bad. Then I had a side. That's hard, you guys. That's really hard. Then I've had, my uncle had a, now he's like a brother to me. Literally, we were raised in the same house as brother and sister. So I look at him more as a brother than an uncle, but he had open heart surgery and five bypass. I don't know how to correctly term that, you know, say the term. He had open heart surgery and five bypass, or, you know, he had five bypass. I don't know how to correctly term that, you know, say the terminology on that, but he almost died during that whole process. My grandma, and they slammed their car door into my truck, which, by the way, I would not like, but, you know, I'm not talking about those kind of battles. I'm talking about legit battles. I just had another child of mine, literally, what am I doing wrong? Like, what is happening? Because, you know, I took a break from the ministry as far as social media and radio, but I didn't ever take a break from the pulpit, because I was up in the pulpit at the church that I'm currently attending. And so I was being obedient, and I never backed up on God. I never stopped with anything other than the social media aspect of the ministry. So what have I done? You know, I haven't backed up into the world. What have I done? Like, I haven't called any of this on to myself. Lord, tell me what's going on. Why does this keep happening to me? Because it's very hard when all of this is happening. It's very hard for me to throw up my hands and say, you know what? I don't even really care. And then you go, and then you slip back into the old lifestyle. But so that's been a struggle for me. Slipping back, getting fighting mad, wanting to fight. You understand? But I haven't. So why does it keep happening? So these are the questions that I was asking God. And I was crying my eyes out asking him. So the other day I was at work, and I was just sitting there, you know, at the job that I have. It's not really work. I come in and I help out, just to help out for the ministry, okay? So anyways, I was just in there. The job that I do doesn't require me to talk to anyone else if I don't want to. I do. I say hello, stuff like that, basic stuff. As far as getting into conversations, not so much, because they're worldly. It's hard for me to listen to their stuff without it trying to attach to me. You can understand what I'm saying. I'll just go ahead and say it's like working on a construction site, if anybody understands what I'm saying, okay? The language, the subjects that they talk about, stuff like that. I don't want to play no part in that. So what I do is I take and put my earbuds in and I listen to Christian music. Well, I do that and I pray, okay? And they leave me alone because they know I'm a Christian and everything. So they're very respectful for that. And I'm appreciative of that. Like, I really appreciate that, because not a lot of people are like that. But they are. So anyways, God, I was doing that. And God began to speak to me. Well, then whenever he started speaking to me so much, I literally had to write down what he was saying, because I didn't want to forget. Because you know how when God speaks to you and you know, and deep down in your heart and your spirit, it gets deep down in within you and you're like, oh man, that's some good stuff. So that was my moment. That's some good stuff, right? So that's what I did. I actually wrote on a piece of pizza paper, okay, everything that he said. And now keep in mind everything that I told you that our family has went through. And that's not meaning, like, I didn't even tell you guys the effects that it's had on each member of this family. We've had to put up with the effects of that person. The temper tantrums, the throwing a fit, the crying, the shutting people out, the isolation. I mean, all these things we've had to deal with.
and be understanding to and pray through and stick together. Okay.

Because you know the enemy, he wants to divide us and conquer us, correct? So we don't want to do that. We want to stay close together. We want to build us, our family is stronger than ever to stand in alliance against the enemy, to stand on front line against the enemy. And that's what we've been trying to do, okay? So anyways, God begins with, it's not the mountain or the struggle that Jesus cares about. And I thought, what are you talking about? He doesn't care about things that I care about. And he says he doesn't magnify our problems. He magnifies that we are courageous and victorious. So then I begin to think, and I began to realize, God wasn't telling me that he didn't care about what I was going through. But what he does is he doesn't focus on what I was going through. He doesn't focus on that storm. He doesn't focus on the attack that the enemy gives you. He doesn't focus on that snare that the enemy tries to trap you in. He doesn't focus on any of that. He focuses on us. And he constantly follows up behind us and he says, you know what, Deidre, I understand what you're going through, but listen, you're victorious and you're courageous and you're an overcomer. That's what Jesus does. And it says, he kept on saying, so why do we magnify our situations? Why do we look at that mountain and act like God didn't give us the power to move it out of our way, right? Like, seriously, sometimes we can get so deep into the circumstance, so deep into the situation, so focused on that giant or that mountain that we forget, or not really forget, but we feel defeated, to the point where we don't feel like we can move that mountain. But God says that we can, because he says that if you have the faith of a mustard seed is teensy tiny, like itty bitty, okay? And if you have that little measure of faith, you can tell that mountain to move, and it has to. So why do we forget that in our time of need? Like, why do we get so distracted? That's exactly what's happening. We get so distracted on the situation that we forget, or we don't operate in that kind of faith, that we can just tell it to move out our way, and it's got to go. We can tell the enemy to, in Jesus' name, he's got to go. And in Jesus' name, he's got to flee away from us. But see, we get so focused and distracted on what's going on around us. We get so clouded with the storm that we're in that everything just kind of flies out the window in that moment. Okay? And we begin to go into protection mode, and we go into recovery mode. Like, we take hard hits and we feel like we can't fight back, so we have to back up a little bit. Well, we're not called to back up, you guys. We're not called to back up. We're not called to fall out on the floor and hide under a bed until it passes. We're called to go to the front line, talk to this thing, and tell it it's got to get out of our life. Do you understand what I'm saying? Okay. And it says, God doesn't focus on our trials and our troubles. He only focuses on our growth through it all. Think of it. Every trial, every trouble, every situation, every problem, every bit of bad news, everything should be growing us for the glory of God. We should be growing into stable individuals, concreted relationship with Jesus, feet fastened to the rock, no longer on sifting sand. We should be rock solid in our relationship with God. We should have mounds of faith, because with everything that you go through, your faith will grow, because God will show himself through that situation, and you'll get stronger and stronger, and you'll get more confident in God. And I think he does that kind of stuff on purpose so that our faith can grow. And it says, God has already defeated every one of our struggles and every one of our fights. See, when Jesus went to the cross, all of our little stuff that we go through, he's already defeated it. It says the enemy has already been defeated. Why do we forget about that?
When we're in the middle of something, why do we forget that Jesus already carried that burden for us, and he's already, he defeated it with his life on that cross. So we are already winners. We already won. See, the enemy is defeated. He has lost. Okay? But we forget about that, right? Because we get distracted on those problems. And then he says, he's just waiting on us to realize that. He's waiting on us to realize what I just told you, that Jesus died on that cross to defeat any cancer report, any health report, any marriage collapsing and deteriorating, any sickness, any financial problems, any family problems. He's already defeated any lost jobs. He's already defeated that, you guys. The battle's already won. If you're on God's side, God's going to take care of you, okay? You're not going to fall

0: peace right.
1: Hey everyone, welcome to Be Encouraged Today. I'm your host, Deidre Kirkland, and I'm here to deliver God's word and his encouragement for this journey we call life. So, who's ready to be encouraged today? Everybody's

to it. You're not going to fall. That sword's not going to take you out. Does that make sense? Do you understand? And it says, I wrote, you haven't yet, because if you're completely honest with yourself, you haven't yet, you haven't realized it yet, because if you're completely honest, if you have, then that struggle and that situation, that problem and that mountain, it wouldn't have disrupted anything within you. That's pretty rough, right? When I heard God tell me that, I was like, whoa, you're right. Because if I had already realized and I had already received the fact, and I believe it with all my heart, but I wasn't walking in it. See, there's a difference. We can believe something and we not walk in it. See, I believe Jesus died on the cross and defeated the enemy, but currently I was not walking in the fact that the enemy is defeated. Why am I fighting against him? Do you see what I'm saying? Why am I struggling so hard? Why are these attacks happening? Because I wasn't walking in that. See, I have to remind the enemy that he is defeated. You got to get away from me. You got to get away from my family. You got to get your hands out my money. Because God ordained and anointed us to have this. This ain't your stuff. You got no place in my house. You got to go. You got no place on my children. Those are my children. God gave me those children to be good stewards over, to raise up in God's word, to raise up in God's law. You don't have any claims to them. Those are my children that God has given me. And that's what I'm going to do. I'm going to raise them. So yeah, one of them may have been threatening suicide and the other one run away. But that's okay. It's not okay. But it's okay. Because the one came back home. And the other one said that they weren't going to do it. Because God got to them. Do you understand what I'm saying? They know enough because they were raised in a godly home. They know enough to recognize God's voice. And in the middle of the storm, praise the Lord, in the middle of the storm, when they couldn't hear nothing but the loudness and the chaos that the enemy was throwing at them, and they couldn't focus on anything other than the problem and the emotion that rised up within them because of the problem or the situation, God come through all of that loud and clear, and they heard him, and they stopped, and they thought about it, and they submitted back to God. Praise the Lord. See, the enemy doesn't like stuff like that, and I think that's what's happening with our family. See, each and every time he thinks he has us, and then we overcome it because we hear God's voice. We hear God's voice through it all. And then our focus gets right back on Jesus and nothing but Jesus. And everything could be falling around, falling apart around us, crumbling like a demolition to a building. And we don't care because we're looking at God. We're not looking at the walls crumbling around us. We're not looking at the earth shaking around us. We're looking at Jesus. And that's how we are called to do, you guys. That's what we're called to do. And God is telling us today, stop looking at the situation. Stop looking at that giant. Stop focusing on that mountain. Stop allowing these troubles and trials to accumulate in your mind, to occupy your mind constantly, for you to obsess over, for you to carry around on your shoulders. Release it to him and know that it's already taken care of. Release it and let it go. Remember it for the testimony that you overcame it. See, I remember the testimony because I overcame it. My family has overcome it. See, I'm not sitting here obsessing over it until the next thing happens. Then I go back and go, well, this happened, then this happened, then this happened, then this happened, and then now this is happening. That's what I'm doing. But some of us, it's hard. Some of us can't sleep at night because we're remembering the very first thing that happened because we haven't gotten over it yet.
because we didn't handle it and we didn't release it back into God's hands like we should have. So it's tearing us up inside. And the enemy's using that as a technique to torment us. See, that's what he does. So you have to release those things. And see, I've released them and I've gotten peace over them, but then they come back because Deidre is a little stubborn and walks back and picks it back up and goes, well, this happened first, then this happened, then this happened. And it's the combination of things that by the time I get to the last storm that I'm currently in or the last situation I'm currently in, I'm furious. So I'm no longer thinking of it. I'm not thinking about it and we're trying to resolve it spiritually. I'm tempted to have flesh in it. Do you understand what I'm telling you guys? And listen, I'm not ashamed to say that. I'm not ashamed to say it at all. Because if you're completely honest with yourself, you know you get into your flesh a lot. If you're not focused on God, you're getting in your flesh a lot. Okay? Let somebody, and I'm going to tell you how you can tell. Let somebody cut you off on the interstate. Let somebody cut you off on the highway, and then they slam on brakes and turn right there in front of you. And they could have waited on you to pass by, but they opted to do that. Let somebody cut in front of you in line, and you've been sitting there waiting all day, or what you feel is all day, and you only have a lunch break that lasts such an amount of time, and you've already ate some of that lunch break up, standing in line waiting on your food. You get in a bad mood, right? I'm about to tell somebody my piece of my mind. Yeah, you're getting in your flesh. And see, people, like, that's how I was feeling. Like, I'm about tired of the stuff that I'm having to go through. And then people around me is appearing to walk around acting ignorant. And I was very short-fused on dealing with ignorant people. Okay? But that's okay, because I realize that God, I heard his voice, and it's okay. So what do you do in that situation? Do you shrink away and hide from God like Adam did, and Adam and Eve did? They hid in the bushes because they were scared that God was going to punish them for a mistake that they made. No, you own that mistake and you tell God, listen, man, I'm sorry. I got out of control. I'm sorry that I allowed my mind to go these places. I'm sorry that I did this, or I thought this way, or I behaved that way, or I reacted like this. I'm sorry. And guess what? He says, it's okay. You're forgiven. Let's just go ahead and keep on going. That's all God does. Okay? So you don't have to be ashamed of how you behave when you're going through a lot of stuff. You don't even have to be ashamed about how you focused on that mountain. But what I'm telling you right now is, don't be ashamed of it, but change your perspective. Don't focus on that mountain anymore. Because he doesn't care about it. He's not focusing on it. He's focusing on you. And he's focusing on me. And doesn't that make you feel good? That when you're in the middle of something and your mind is so clouded and it's so chaotic and it's not quiet and it's just so much going on, doesn't it make you feel good that Jesus is looking at you? He's watching us and he's protecting us. And he's just like Job. He's not going to allow but so much to happen to us. And during that time that stuff is happening, guess what? He's right there with us every step of the way, because his word says he never leaves us nor forsakes us. Hallelujah. That's the kind of God that I serve. That's the kind of God that you serve. So, until next time, God bless.

0: thank you for tuning in today to the Heaven to Earth Ministry Broadcast. This is Brother Richie Enlow proclaiming the greatest message known to man, the gospel of Jesus Christ. The gospel is the greatest piece of news that has ever come to man on planet Earth. And furthermore, the greatest thing that could ever happen in your life is for you to believe on the Lord Jesus Christ and be saved. Stay tuned for today's program. I am reading today from Ephesians chapter 3, beginning in verse 16, that he would grant you, according to the riches of his glory, to be strengthened with might by his Spirit in the inner man, that Christ may dwell in your hearts by faith, that you, being rooted and grounded in love, may be able to comprehend with all saints what is the breadth and length and depth and height, and to know the love of Christ which passeth knowledge, that ye might be filled with all the fullness of God. Now unto him that is able to do exceeding abundantly above all that we ask or think, according to the power that worketh in us. Every book of the Bible has its own theme. And today we are in the book of Ephesians. And the theme of this book of Ephesians is fullness. Fullness. In fact, I call it the book of fullness. I refer to the book of Ephesians as the book of abundance. It is the book of exceedingness. I believe this book is the pinnacle of God's new covenant with us. In this book, there are six chapters. These six chapters are describing and articulating the God of all fullness. These six chapters are describing and articulating the God of all abundance. These six chapters are describing and articulating the God of exceedingness. I'm telling you today, brothers and sisters, he's not just the God that is enough. He's the God that is more than enough. He is boundless. He is limitless. He is infinite in his works and in his doings. And this book is showing us this. The book of Ephesians is a river overflowing its own banks. The book of Ephesians is a cup running over. It's been said that in the world, your heart is too large for the world's portion. But in Christ, his portion is too large for your heart. I want to say that again. In the world, your heart is much too big for what the world can put in there. But in Christ Jesus, his portion is much too large for what your heart can contain. Let me show you from the book of Ephesians what I'm talking about. Ephesians 1 and 7. In whom we have redemption through his blood, the forgiveness of sin, according to the riches of his grace. The riches of his grace. 1 and 8. Wherein he hath abounded. Abounded, do you hear it? He hath abounded toward us in all wisdom and prudence. Ephesians 1 and 19, and what is the exceeding greatness of his power to usward who believe, exceeding greatness. And Ephesians 2 and 7, that in the ages to come, he might show the exceeding riches of his grace, exceeding riches of his grace, in his kindness toward us, through Christ Jesus. Are you hearing the fullness here? Are you detecting some fullness? Are you sensing in these verses some fullness of God toward us in his new covenant? Ephesians 3 and 8. Unto me, who am less than the least of all saints, is this grace given, that I should preach among the Gentiles the unsearchable riches of Christ. The unsearchable riches of Christ. That's what we're doing when we preach the gospel. We're preaching unsearchable riches in Christ. Ephesians 3 and 19.
1: and to know the love of Christ, which surpasses knowledge. See there, your brain can't contain his portion. And to know the love of Christ, which surpasses knowledge, that you might be filled with all the fullness of God. Chapter 4 and verse 13, till we all come in the unity of the faith and the knowledge of the Son of God unto a perfect man, unto the measure of the stature of the fullness of Christ. Do you hear it? Fullness. Ephesians 5 and 18. And be not drunk with wine, wherein is excess, but be filled with the Spirit. Do not be drunk with wine. Wine is the fruit of the vine of the earth. But Jesus said in John 15, I am the true vine. Jesus is saying, I am the vine of God. So be filled by the vine of God, the wine from heaven, not the vine of the earth or the wine from the fruit of the vine of this earth, but the true vine, the vine of God. What shall we say to these things? God is not partial, but He's the God of fullness. He's not the God that does it halfway. He's the God that does it all the way. When God comes, He doesn't come half-stepping, doing it halfway, but He does it all the way. When I read the book of Ephesians, it makes me realize, and I am struck with this fact, with this reality, that there is nothing else that needs to be done that is not already done. There's nothing else that God can give that has not already been given. He hath given us all things that pertain unto life and godliness. Jesus has brought this fullness. And what can we add to fullness? But this fullness did not exist before Jesus came and went to the cross and ushered in the new covenant, which is a better covenant established upon a better promise. Under the Old Testament, the Old Covenant, this fullness just wasn't there. The Old Testament was sort of open-ended. It was looking for more. When you read it, you sense there's an anticipation that it's looking for more. In fact, it's looking for one to come. It's waiting for one to come. It needs one to come and to fulfill. But we see that Jesus has come, and I'm not looking for anybody else to come other than the one that's already come. But I'm telling you, He is to come again. Jesus, the one who is already come, He's going to come again the second time. But in Ephesians, there's nothing else for you.

you that needs to be done other than you to believe it and receive it. Other foundation can no man lay than that which is already laid, which is Christ Jesus. And how shall we escape if we neglect so great a salvation as what we have here? I want to show you one particular scripture verse in Ephesians where God is using improper grammar. Yes, God is using improper grammar. If you were to write like this, and the verse is Ephesians 3 and 20, but if you were to write like this and turn it in to an English professor, he or she would mark it up all in red. And this is it, Ephesians 3 and 20. Now unto him that is able to do exceeding abundantly above all that we may ask or think according to the power that worketh in us. He is using here four words in succession. Exceeding abundantly above all. These are all fullness words. These are all words used in succession, adjectives and adverbs heaped up one on top of the other. Now in writing and in grammar, you're not supposed to do this. You're not supposed to use adjectives and adverbs all four like this in succession. But I'm telling you, God is not concerned with proper grammar. I'm telling you, God could care less what the English professor thinks. God is the great communicator, and he is wanting to get his point across here. He could have said it like this. He could have said, who is able to do all that we may ask or think, but he didn't. He could have said, who is able to do above all that we may ask or think, but he didn't. He could have said, who is able to do abundantly above all that we may ask or think. But praise God, he didn't. But this is what he did say. Who is able to do exceeding abundantly above all that we may ask or think. If I can ask it, God can do more than it. If I or you can think it, he can do more than it. He's a better giver than you are a receiver. Do you see this? God is a greater giver than we are seekers or askers. God can do it more and abundantly and exceedingly abundantly more than what you can even ask or think. Ephesians 3 and 17. Imagine this God of fullness. Listen here. Ephesians 3 and 17. That Christ may dwell in your hearts by faith. That ye being rooted and grounded in love, this great God of fullness and exceedingness and abundance wants to dwell in your heart by faith. Verse 18, that you may be able to comprehend with all saints what is the breadth and length and depth and height. Oh, I love this. Here he is giving us four dimensions. That you may be able to comprehend with all saints what is the breadth and length and depth and height, and to know the love of Christ which surpasses knowledge. Four dimensions: breadth, length, depth, and height. I call this God's geometry. God's geometry, the geometry of his fullness. He wants you to comprehend it. He wants you to fathom it, that you may be able to comprehend this fullness. He's wanting your mind to get an image, to get a picture of the breadth, length, depth and height. The breadth is how vast, how wide. The length of it is how far, how distant. The depth of it is how deep. The capacity, the volume, and the height of it is how high. Oh my, God wants you, you know, as we walk in this earth, we walk and we operate in these dimensions of breadth and length and depth and height. Well, God's wanting you to get he wants you to comprehend the capacity of what he's done, the sheer volume, the distance, the vastness of his new covenant and his love and what he has done and accomplished. Brothers and sisters, when I think about it, my cup runs over.
when I think about

0: this God of all fullness and what he's giving me in Christ Jesus. May God richly bless you today.
1: Unfortunately, our time is up for today, but we hope that this word has been a real blessing to you. If you want to be saved today, if you feel right now an inner tugging at your heart, that is the Holy Spirit. The Holy Spirit is drawing you. He is knocking on your heart's door. I'm about to lead you in prayer, and I just want you to call out to God and make these words sincerely your very own. Heavenly Father, in Jesus' name, I ask you to come into my heart and to forgive me of my sins. Wash me with your blood, the blood that Jesus shed at the cross of Calvary. Heavenly Father, I know I'm not good enough, and I cannot save myself, but I know that Jesus died for me, and he hung in my place, and he is my sacrifice. Holy Spirit, I invite you into my heart and life. Make me a new person. Make me a new creation from this day forward. Give me a desire and a thirst and a hunger for your presence and your word. And thank you for saving me today. In Jesus' name, amen. Well, if you prayed that prayer and you received Christ into your heart and life today, or if this ministry has blessed you in any way, we would love to hear from you. It would really be an encouragement to us. A special member of my family is coming now to tell you how you can do just that.
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3: He can move mountains.
4: Hello, this is Trixie and Milton Sanders of the Meeting Place of Barnwell Ministries. We are a ministry that seeks to reveal God's truth to a dark world and also to encourage the saints of God that this is not our home. We are only passing through. We are a church without walls, one that seeks to please Almighty God in all that we do. Our focus is on those that are broken and don't know what to do or where to turn. We can be reached on Facebook at the Meeting Place of Barnwell. Now, let's go and see what will Almighty God speak in your life today.
3: Hide me from the rain. Has he ever covered you? Come on. My God is awesome.
5: They were hard to bring it to land, but they could not. For the sea roared and was tempest against them. Wherefore, they cried unto the Lord and said, we beseech thee, O Lord. We beseech thee, let us not perish for this man's life. And lay not upon us the innocent blood, for thou, O Lord, hast done as it pleased thee. So they threw Jonah overboard. They didn't place him overboard. See, sometimes you gotta throw some stuff out, amen. Sometimes you gotta go in the closet, rip that mess out, and throw it in the yard. A matter of fact, my wife went the other day and got a movie from Walmart. I sit there and I begin to play the movie. And it has some things on there that I know that he would not come from heaven and be comfortable in my home. And what did I do? I asked the question after I took that junk off. Where did you get it? And my first thought was, well, let's carry it back to Walmart. Amen? But who am I to carry it back to Walmart for somebody else to see? Would I not be a hypocrite? Amen? Throw that junk out. Scratch it up. Throw it out. Get it out. Because so many times we are comfortable.
6: That's right.
5: In our environment.
6: That's right. That's
5: listen, I didn't come today to make you comfortable. I come today to stir you up. Right. I come today to make you look at yourself. Not through a mirror, but through the pores of heaven. What does he say about you? What does he say about me? Amen? And it's time that we throw some stuff overboard. Right. Get it out.
6: Yeah.
5: Verse verse 13 goes on to say that as they begin to throw over. Now listen, now he done bought a ticket to ride on the boat to Joppa. Now this boat is crossing the waters. And it has everything that they need. Not Jonah. Let's forget about Jonah for a minute. Now he's getting on a boat that's got some stuff on it. It's got some clothes on it. It's got some food on it.
6: Yes.
5: It's got everything that they need. It's their livelihood.
6: Yes.
5: Amen?
7: Amen.
5: And then here comes Jonah in disobedience to God. And he gets on the boat and they set sail. And then as they get out of port, God says, okay, you've tried it your way.
6: Okay.
5: Now let me step in and stir your stuff up.
6: All right.
5: Amen?
6: All right.
5: How many of you are thankful that God is a God that whenever you find yourself in disobedience, he loves you enough to cause chaos and havoc in your life? That is the God that I serve. That's how much he loves us. See, we as parents, all we want to do is go to the tail, amen?
6: Amen?
5: See, he has a way of going to tail.
6: That's right.
5: He'll get a storm in your life. It makes you wish you had your tail pulled up.
6: That's right.
5: Amen?
6: That's right.
5: Amen? But listen, it cost them their livelihood. Everything that was on the ship, they threw overboard. While the man that was causing all of this was asleep in the bow of the boat.
6: Lord have mercy.
5: Careful. Knowingly protect you while you're running. It will cost all involved. Listen, church, we ain't got time for this.
6: Okay.
5: We ain't got time for it.
6: Okay.
5: Amen.
7: Amen.
5: It is time that we cast some things that needs to be cast. Now let me stop here for a second. Because I don't want you to be judgmental. We've all been there. Matter of fact, Romans 3:23 says simply this. All have sinned and fallen short of the glory of God. So if you're looking around and pointing your finger because of situations or circumstances, whether it be in your house or my house, whatever the case may be, first ye look into the mirror.
6: That's right.
5: Amen?
6: That's right.
5: Amen. And say, no, it was you.
6: That's
5: you
6: right.
5: Get it right.
6: Right.
5: You get that thing out, amen?
6: That's right.
5: So that we can set sail and go to where we need to be. So that God would bless us, amen?
6: Right.
5: See, but I must also bring to your attention that if we don't, if you got sin or if I got sin in my house and I get on your boat, my stuff is going to affect you. Oh, come on, y'all. Hey, listen, y'all not hearing me. If there are things around you that you know that are contrary to this word, he gives explicit instructions on how to get those things out. First, it must be done. In love.
6: That's right.
5: But it must be done.
6: Yes,
5: because if you don't, it's going to cost you something. Matter of fact, it's going to cost you everything. And you're going to wish you had. Amen. Church, be a church on the hill for all to see. That whenever they look at Jesus' ministries, that whenever they look at you, Pastor, that whenever they look at you, my brother from another mother, my other brother from another mother, that

0: If you need peace, follow what the scripture says. He's got it laid out from beginning to end. He says, simply get that thing out. I'm going to go one more place that God is leaving me. He just brought it in my spirit. I thank you, Holy Spirit. Roots. Yesterday, I found myself on a back door cleaning up my daughter's yard. And you're probably saying, what in the world is this going to do with this message? I pushed down a large tree. In the tree, the bottom of the tree, there is a taproot that goes down to the water where it gets nourishment. The problem is, now let me bring this over into the spiritual. The problem is in our churches, our taproot has tapped into the wrong source. It is time that we get out our obedience.
1: All right.
0: It is time that we get out Roundup.
1: All right.
0: And if need be, it is time to get the backhoe out.
1: That's right.
0: And rip that thing out.
1: All right.
0: Get it out of your house. Get it out of your spirit. So that you, whenever they look at you, whenever you speak, whenever you talk, whatever that is that you're doing, they don't seek you. But to see Jesus. They hear Jesus. And what I found in Jesus is peace that is totally unexplainable. Peace of regardless of what's going on around me. I have peace in knowing. Don't worry about what's going on. Because I've been sent. I've been called to do a job. And he won't have no problem recognizing me. Shoot, I would amen up in here.

0: for a purpose and a season to do a job. And sometimes we gotta reach down and grab that lead and snatch that thing out. Quit toying with it. Quit toying with it. Don't worry about the stuff that is on it. If he cursed it, you better curse it, amen. If he called it blessed, you better call it blessed. But if he sends you to do a job, you better quit your tail and turn your tail from Tosh, and you better go back the way you've been called to. Never, amen. Get your tail off the boat. Even if it means you gotta dive off of it, swim the other way. Because the scripture goes on to say, if you don't, you will find yourself in a situation that will cause you to pray unto Almighty God. Amen. You will pray. Do you want to pray on your terms? Or do you want to do it God's way?
1: All right.
0: Mess around and have weeds wrapped around your head.
1: All right.
0: Amen. And I wonder why you spell the way that you do. See, that's the problem. We done been around saints so long. It's just blaming in.
1: That's right.
0: It is time.

0: Your blood should stay on. So that you can have some peace in your life. So that you can have some peace in this church. So that you can, this church can move forward. In order to move forward, we got to get the stench out.
1: That's right.
0: So that God's called.

0: realize whenever I look at you, brothers and sisters, I'm talking to you as a brother. The things that you do, not only here at Jesus Movement Ministries, but the things that you do in your home and in your workplace, they will tell you that I am quick to say, whatever that you do, not whenever you're with me, but whenever you in your house, or you in Walmart, or in the bank, or whatever the case may be, you are a reflection of me.
1: That's right.
0: And I am a reflection of you.
1: That's right.
0: Who will deceive?
1: Okay.
0: My, oh my.
1: Okay. Alright.
0: What a deceive. God desires to fulfill his call and his purpose through you. So are you believing and trusting? If you can stand, stand easy. There was a song that you were playing a few minutes ago, Brother Wayne.
2: Keep me in the battle. Again, this is Milton Sanders. In closing, there is but one way that leads to heaven according to John 14 and 6. Almighty God loves you regardless of where you've been or what you have done. All he has ever wanted is simply for you to repent and turn from your sins, confess him as Lord and Savior of your life, and believe in your heart that God raised him from the dead. On the third day, and according to Romans 10 and 9, you, sir, ma'am, boy, or girl, shall be saved. Again, this is Milton Sanders at the Meeting Place of Barnwell. We can be reached via Facebook at the Meeting Place of.
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0: Hello, friends, and welcome. My name is Henry Schaefer, and I pastor the University Parkway Church here in Aiken, South Carolina. Now let's move right on into today's message and hear what God will speak into your life concerning Jesus is the answer.
1: All my job is today's tale. Whatever problem you're going through today,
2: I know that your skies,
1: whatever you're dealing with in life, come on. Jesus is the answer.
2: In case you don't know.
1: This Luciferian age that is here. Now, how this plays out, I don't know. But I do know when I read the scriptures, and I read it here in Revelation chapter 3, it speaks about an age of where people will be lukewarm. He'd rather for them to be cold. He'd rather for them to be hot. But in the mixture of the church, they were lukewarm. Now, watch this here when I tell you this here. He's writing to the church. Now, this could be an individual, but the individual, I think you have to look at it more to what he's trying to say. He was writing to the church at Laodicea that there was some in the church that was cold. There was some in the church that was what? And then when you mix them together on Sunday morning, what did it make the church? Doesn't matter. The cold can get no colder. The hot can get no hotter. But when they come together on Sunday morning, no matter what, what would the whole church be? Lukewarm. You see, that is what that happens. There are people who really on fire for God in this thing. Then there are those who, they're not lukewarm, that they are absolutely cold. But when you mix together to come to the church, they're lukewarm. And God can't use a lukewarm church. Because what does it do? I'm going to preach to the hot and they're going to get hotter. And the cold are going to do what? They're going to get colder. And he says, what I'd rather for you to be hot or cold, because you already know where you're at. So what you have to decide is that, am I going to the place where it is on fire and hot for God, or is it a cold church? You know, I'm

I'm talking about cold. And are there people in your church that seem to be really on fire for God? Well, that's the people you need to be moving towards. And looking at, God does look at these type things in the last days. I don't want to be pastoring a lukewarm church. Do you? So here's what I got to tell you, church, what we got to do some more things of. Say, he's going to tell us some things we got to do more of. What do we got to do more of? Ask me, what do we got to do more of? You got to do more. First of all, you got to get your head screwed on straight. And that's what we're supposed to be doing. The enemy is trying to rob our focus, steal our focus from what we got to do. But the thing is, we have to do more praying. I'm talking about, just look at your own life this past week. What did you do praying? Tell me, what did you do praying? And that's what I'm talking about. And if you're talking about praying, or what you're talking about reading your scriptures, what are you got to do to stay anchored and grounded into the thing? What do we tell people who have went through deliverance that they must do? So there's a lot of things that you've got to do to stay sharp. Iron sharpens iron. And this past Wednesday, what did we talk about this past Wednesday? We talked about the mysteries that are in the Bible. There are a lot of mysteries in the Bible. It's full of mysteries. The mysteries of the Bible, but God puts it together so we can unlock the mysteries that are in the Bible, like the mystery of healing. There's a mystery to healing. People don't understand why they don't get healed. But there's a mystery to it. Being they say, well, it's all in the scripture. What's going on in the mystery? God gives us mysteries, and then he gives us clues to figure these things out. So there's the mystery that is a lot going on in the Bible. In the last 4 weeks we've been talking about there's a rapture that's coming. And I believe in a pre-trib rapture. But unlike a lot of churches, let me tell you what I believe in. I believe not everybody's going. And that is what he was writing to the church about in the Laodicea. Look at here. I'd rather for you to be cold. I'd rather for you to be hot. Because the thing is, if you're hot, I know where you're going. And if you're cold, it's easy for Jesus to make the decision. But if you're in the middle, then he has to make a decision. That makes sense. So in the Revelation 1 and 2, 1's a revelation of Jesus, 2 and 3, he's talking to the people, the church. And then at the end of that, chapter 4, he talks about moving into the tribulation period, the season of tribulation. So here's the thing. I believe that we are upon that season. And there's going to be, when this happens in this world, and when the rapture does happen, that it's only going to be a partial rapture. That everybody wants to preach that the whole church is going. The hot in the church is going and the cold in the church is going. Show me that in Scripture. Show me that in Scripture. He said, this is here. If you believe in this, you're going to be preparing yourself like the bride does. There's 5 wise virgins, there's 5 foolish. Lord, let me in. I don't know you. You're going to have a period of time to get to know him real well. So here's the thing. If you believe that who believes we're this close to the end? Who believes Jesus is coming back? Who believes that there will be a rapture? And then who believes, y'all ready for this? Who believes they're going in it? Raise your hand like that. That's me. Well, then we've got to make sure that we pass the overcomer's entrance exam. Because the book of Revelation is written to him that overcomes will I give to the eat of tree of life. To him that overcomes will be able to sit with me in my throne. You got to realize, now all these people who ain't overcoming nothing. They can't overcome getting here on Sunday. On Wednesday, they can't overcome praying. They listen to me, don't be fooled. And this is the overcomer's entrance exam. And this one today, we're going to talk to you about your faith. You have to go back and get part 1, 2, and 3 to get the other ones. The overcomer's entrance exam, your faith. So let's talk about it. All 3 groups have certain things in common. We said that there were 3 groups of people, 3 religious groups of people in America. One is the church member. There's people who join the church all the time here. Church members. Others are charismatic, spirit-filled, speak in tongues. The other group is the Christian. He's the disciple.
He's different than the other ones. So let's look at him. All three groups believe in this. They all love the Lord Jesus Christ. They have things in common. The Lord Jesus Christ. They say they're all born again. They say they all believe the word. They all confess they love God. They all confess that they serve God. Ask the person right now that hadn't been to church for a month, month and a half, and they're riding their boat up on the lake right now. And I don't have a problem with riding the boat on the lake. That they love God. They care about God. And they love the word. You see what I'm getting at? They all say this. They all, many at different times, they attend in their own way. They attend. Some people, just because you come and sit here, don't mean you attend here. I mean, it's like the light is on, but nobody's at home. You come in and you sit here, but you're not here. I don't know who right now is thinking about when it's over with already. That's the one. Remember, the word come, they don't understand it, and the enemy comes and steals the word. When you don't understand, the enemy comes and steals the word. That's why I try to make it just as simple as possible. I don't get into all the infatuations of all of this here in exegesis and all the word. I can get right in there with them. Depends on my group. But simply, let's place the word here. The rapture's coming. Not everybody's going. And you will be the one who decides if you overcome and make it. Because these things are written for our admonition upon whom the ends of the world come. Don't fault God. You can go find you a church that tells you that all of these are going to make it at one time. That's easy to go find that one. Just get your get out of hell free ticket and say, I'm on the way to go. But that's not what I see in Scripture. All three of these groups say they love Jesus. They all attend church. Each has a commitment that's been made. Some make a commitment to themselves. I'm doing this for myself. Others make it they have a commitment to their feelings. If they come to church and they feel good when they come here or go there, they make me feel good. It's called a feel-good church. Or the thing is that this one here is that they have made a commitment to the Lord. When you make a commitment to the Lord, you're going to understand a little bit more about trials. You're going to understand a little bit more about faith. You're going to start walking in some things. Each of these say they've had a salvation experience. The church member says, I joined the church, and they are members of the church. The charismatic consists of accepting Jesus, knowing Jesus as Lord, but don't make him Lord. They know the name Lord, but they don't make him Lord. Let me tell you how you can know, how I know that there's going to be a lot of people in the church that's going to be fooled. They know him as Lord, but they don't make him Lord. Do you know your Bible talks about fornication? Why do I have to mention this over and over? Because when you stop doing it, I don't have to preach about it. So you have all these people coming into the church, sitting in church, who say they're church members, who say that they're charismatic, they're spirit-filled, they speak in tongues, and they're sleeping with one another in church, and they're not married. That's fornication. And for you who don't know that no fornicator's going to heaven. You're going to be able to spend your next 7 years figuring out why did you miss the rapture, and you're going to be able to play this over and over because you can't get things right. Either love them and marry them and move on with God, or stay where you're at and not move any forward with God and burn in the very last, because Paul says it's better to marry than it is to burn. And he's not talking about burning with sexual desire. Where did all that come from? I don't know. It's in the Word. Somebody shout amen. I make it, was that not, say, make it plain, Pastor. It's pretty simple. Somebody shout amen. So look at this one here. A Christian consists of Jesus as their Savior and makes him Lord of their life. That's what the Christian does. The Christian will hear what I just preached to you, and they'll say, I'm living in sin, and I'll change. And I don't have to wait 6 months to change. They change now. We're not living like this no more. We're changing. That's what it means to repent. It means to change.
Y'all still love me? Listen here. This is the last one of the overcomers exams, and then I will come back with a sweetie for you. How about that? We'll give you a sweetie. Somebody shout amen. But right now, this is where we're at. See, there's people who've went back, and they don't even attend this place here. They said, my God, listen at the teaching they're putting out at University Parkway, and they say, I got to hear more of this, and they loving it. You understand what I mean? Because not everybody's saying this. So watch this here. Let's talk about your faith for a moment. Let's talk about your faith. I want you to do a faith checkup for just a moment. Because faith is something that's very critical to have with God. Faith is this here, of each member's faith. Let's talk about faith for a moment in relating to God. The conviction that God exists and is the creator and ruler of all things, the provider, the bestower of eternal salvation through Christ, that he is not only, we have faith in God, but understand that God is the faithful one. You understand me? That God is the faithful one. Is that a character of God that you can rely on him? So you got to believe God. You got to trust God. You see that he is the one that sets things in order in your life, and that things are put under structure, and that God is the foundation of your life. Christian, we're talking about your faith. So we didn't talk about giving before. We didn't talk about your worship. You know, people get offended when we talk about how they worship. I'm worshiping on the inside. That ain't what I see in the Bible. But we talked about your worship. We talked about all these other things. But you look at this here. Let's talk about the church member's faith. Remember, it's three groups. A church member's faith is like this here. They have placed total trust in man. And they never think of about believing God or asking God about anything. Matthew 23:23. Here's what he says. Woe unto you scribes and Pharisees. Somebody say hypocrites. For you pay tithe of mint and anise and cumin, and have omitted the weightier matters of the law, judgment, mercy, faith. These things ought you have done, and not to leave the other undone. They believe in asking God and trusting God only in man. They never trust God for anything. They have the church member trust only man, the pastor. What does the pastor have to say about it? What does my doctor have to say about it? What does my counselor say about it? What does a psychiatrist say about it? They trust in man, never what God has to say about it. Yeah, I know that's what the Bible says, but what does my counselor say? That's what they go with. They avoid all trials of their faith. Here's what he says in Acts 14:22. Confirming the souls of the disciples and exhorting them that they should continue in the faith, and that we must much through much tribulation enter into the kingdom of God. They avoid trials of their faith. Look at here. Trials of your faith can go in every area of your life is going to be tested and tried. Every area of your life will be tested and tried. When it comes with your marriage, it's going to be tested and tried. When it comes with sexual purity, it's going to be tested and tried. Your finances are going to be tested and tried. Your healing is going to be tested and tried. Different things we're all going to go through in our life, mentally tested and tried. There's a lot of people that, listen, they're going through some mental battles right now in their mind, and they can't understand, why am I going through these mental battles? It's because you're going to be tested and tried. Everybody has been tested and tried. You're not going through anything else nobody else hadn't already went through. We've all went through it. Or somebody at different spheres of time and I are going through exactly what you've went through. You're not the first. You're not the last. But everybody's going to be tested and tried. When it comes down to your finances and not having money, you're going to be tested and tried. When it comes down to keeping your mouth and your tongue in order, you're going to be tested and tried. You can't hold your tongue. You're spiteful. You said wrong thing. You're going to be tested and tried. And it's not going to be the time when you're going to want to do it either. You're going to be tested and tried in every area. The church member refuses to be tested and tried. The church member doesn't see what I'm telling you is truth. They don't believe in being tested and tried.
They just let flesh have its way. Go ahead and say it. Say it. Go ahead and say it. Go ahead and do it. Go ahead and ask man. Go ahead. Don't ask God. Don't pray. Don't see what he wants. Go ahead. That's the way a lot of church members are. They're taught that way because the pastors are that way. Somebody shout amen. So here's what he says in Revelation 21 and verse 8 to the church member. The fearful, the unbelieving, the abominable, the murderers, whoremongers, sorcerers, idolaters, all liars shall have their part in the lake of fire, which burneth with fire and brimstone. This is the second death. And I'm wanting to point out the unbelieving. You can be a Christian and say you're a church member and still be in doubt and unbelief. You have to understand God hates unbelief. He hates it. He can't do anything with unbelief. You see, he could do no mighty works there because of unbelief. And churches are slap full of people who have no faith. And they don't believe in anything. They believe this is the way church is supposed to be. And they can't do it. That's a church member about their faith. Now, the charismatic is a little different. The charismatic talks about feelings. Remember, feelings. They trust in their feelings. So here's the way a charismatic does. He does it that if they aren't healed in a certain amount of time, they start to doubt God. Well, I prayed about it a week ago. We prayed about it at church. And the pastor says, trust God. And you trust God till the very end. You trust, but you know, it must not work. It must not work for me. Something's wrong with me. Something's wrong with the prayer. Let's go someplace else and let them pray. Let's go someplace else and let them pray. Maybe I need an apostle. Maybe I need a prophet. Maybe I need a pastor. Maybe I need a doctor. Who do I need? You see, the charismatic goes by their feelings. They don't go by their faith. And there's a difference when you walk by your feelings versus by your faith. I'm talking about, you got to understand what I'm talking about here. I'm talking about missing the rapture. I'm not talking about, God's looking to see, does this person have the genuine article or not? And if you don't have the genuine article or not, you're not going. Faith is, it's impossible to please God without faith. Faith is what's going to make gravity lose hold when you hear the trumpet sound. It's going to take faith to go up. Did you hear me? It's going to take faith to go up. You're going to have to believe this thing here. What's that sound? I wonder if I got faith. No. That's the sound I've been waiting for. And you release faith, say, I believe. I believe in this Lord. So let me tell you this here about having faith to go up. So here I am. The Lord gives me, I'm back in my 20s. And I'm seeking the Lord about a lot of things. And all of a sudden, I had a dream one night. Now, a lot of the dreams God gives me is prophetic dreams. Well, I just speak them out. No, he takes me and shows me things. He comes to me. And he takes me and he shows me. And then I do what Paul says. I don't know if I was here or if I was there. See, I understand what Paul says. I don't know. I don't know if I was here or if I was there. But let me tell you, I had a dream. You understand a dream, don't you? Paul says, you understand a dream, don't you? But it was more than a dream. So I'm standing out on the side of a hill. Apartment building outside a beautiful sunshiny day. I'm not going to say it was the 21st. I'm not going to say it was a Thursday. I don't know what day it was, but it was normal activity. It wasn't in the middle of terrible times. It wasn't in the middle of tribulation, but we were on the side outside. And as I'm standing there, my mother's there with me and she's went on to be with the Lord now. And we're standing there having a picnic or whatever we're doing. Then all of a sudden she pointed up and she says, look. And when there was Jesus standing in the clouds. And when I looked up, I'm going to tell you the direction I ran. I started running this way, looking up. And as I started running toward to meet him, all of a sudden I heard the teaching. It will take faith to go up. And that hit my mind. All of a sudden I said, I believe. And I started to rise in the air. I started going up. Listen, here's the key. It will take faith to go up. And if you ain't got faith now, you ain't going to have faith to go when he stands in the clouds. Oh, we're just going to believe a child. I'm telling you what happened. And as I'm started going up, I'm starting to rise. I'm going up. I see him in the clouds. I'm going up and I'm going up. And then I took my eyes off him.
And I had my arms out like this, and I said to myself, look what I'm doing. And I started to fall back down. And I said to myself, this is not right. I had to put my eyes back on Jesus. And when I did, he was no longer there. He was at the edge of a huge skyscraper. And the window opened up and he went inside. And I went inside, got moved to the window, and I stepped inside where he was at. And in this hallway was as wide as this room. And there were hundreds of people walking back and forth. He was standing right in the middle. And they were walking right past him, bumping into him. And I was standing at the edge of the window, wanted to go to him so bad. I felt so small. I felt so insignificant. I felt like I shouldn't even be there. And you see, that's how you know you got the right attitude. When you know you're not supposed to even be there, you feel so unworthy standing in his presence. And I stood there wanting to go to him so bad. And he said to me, it's not time yet for you to come. But you will be one who tells them who I am and what they need to do. And when I came back to myself, I went, oh my God, what has just happened to me? Do you understand? I had what is called a theophany. That's a personal appearance of a deity. And set me in my office and told me my commission. This is what you will do. This is what you're to tell them. And here's what I'm here to tell you. It will take faith to go up when he calls. And if you don't have faith to believe for a headache, if you don't have faith to believe to put your tithes in the offering, if you don't believe, have enough faith to walk with him, sugar, I want to tell you, sweetheart, you're not going. You better get this faith thing down right. People don't pray because they don't believe God's there. People don't pray because they don't believe God answers prayer. They don't take it to God. The church member says, what does my pastor say? I don't care what the pastor says. I want to know what thus saith the Lord to me about the situation. I'm not your shepherd that has to tell you what you need to do. I point you to the word and tell you to the great shepherd. Ask him. He'll answer you when you call on him. He'll tell you what you need to do. He'll show you what you need to do. But it will be in accordance to the word of God. If it's not accordance to the word of God, you have a deceiving spirit talking to you. Somebody shout amen. My God, aren't you glad this is the last one? He wants to talk to you about your faith. You got more faith to screw a light bulb in, to believe it will come on, just because you got it from Walmart and it says it's a good one. You'll screw the light bulb in and know there's going to be light there, but you can't ask God about the promises of the Word of God. You'll buy a three-way switch and put it in the wall and say, I know this will work. But here I want you to know 33% of all three-way switches are bad. Right out of the box. That's just a little technical side I had to show you. The stuff's bad. But you got more faith in that stuff than God. More and more, they're growing closer to the characteristics. So the people who say they believe God and Holy Ghost filled, more and more moving closer to the church member who don't even ask God about anything. They talk about the willingness to walk by faith. Watch this here. I want to give you a moment in the back. Can y'all find me the scripture? In 2 Kings 1-4. Because this really drives home the point I'm making right here. Am I in a rush? Have I preached too long? I hadn't even got through. I only got five more pages, I think. 2 Kings chapter 1, 1-4. If you're taking notes, mark it down. You need to know this. I'm going to read it when they find it and put it up. Then Moab rebelled
I'm talking about they don't want to call on God about healing or asking God or taking care of the situation with God. Look at what he says here. Then Moab rebelled against Israel after the death of Ahab, and Ahaziah fell through the lattice in his upper chamber. Uh-oh, what happened to him? He had an accident. He was sick. He sent messengers and said unto them, go inquire at Beelzebub, the god of Ekron, whether I shall recover of this disease. But the angel of the Lord said to Elijah the Tishbite, arise and go up to meet the messengers of the king of Samaria. He's getting an answer from God. He thinks he's getting an answer from who? Ekron, the god, the Beelzebub. Watch this here. Of Samaria, and saying to them, he's saying, is it not because there's not a god in Israel? You're going, but that you go to inquire of Beelzebub, the god of Ekron? See, God's talking to them. Said, is that, why is he going? He says, now therefore, thus saith the Lord, thou shalt not come down from that bed on which thou art gone up, but thou shalt surely die. And Elijah departed. You ready for the story? It's not hard. Some people, this man, king, went to the god Beelzebub and asked him, am I going to live or am I going to die? God intervenes, and I'm the one intervening today, the angel of the Lord. Why is it that everybody's going to the doctor and the lawyers and the Indian chief to get their questions answered instead of coming to the Lord God and asking him what he's going to do? Is it because there's no God of the church you serve or the gods you serve? Is it that the reason why God wants to know? And if that's the reason, then you ready for this here? Surely you shall die, and you will not get up off that deathbed. And Elijah left. All I'm trying to tell you, people don't preach these scriptures. They're afraid to preach these scriptures because it won't grow a church. But I'm here to let you know those things are written in that Bible for a reason. That when there comes a time in our life that we need healing, we need something from God, I don't care what it is, God is your first choice. He's not your second choice. He's not along with what your doctor says or your lawyer say. It's God only. Have faith in God. And if you don't have faith in God, then you'll be just like everybody else running around here. My God, he's preaching today, ain't he? So what about all the nurses and all this? Well, I thank God for all of them. Everybody has their place. God uses people. But when their faith isn't in God, that's what I'm addressing. So how do you figure all this? I mean, I don't know. But I know what the Christian will have. It'll be Mark 11:22. And Jesus said unto them, have faith in God. Christians will please God. Christians will be like Hebrews 11:6. But without faith, it's impossible to please him. For he that cometh to God must believe that he is. See, we say these words and we digest these words until it comes time for us to do something in our life. Then they're just words. These words don't mean anything. That's why we started with Matthew 13. The word is sown. Some hear it. Some let the cares of the word choke it out. Some don't receive it. When it starts to become hard in trials, the word vanishes. That's why we opened it with that scripture. But that's what Jesus is teaching.
Why is it so quiet in here? I don't hear nothing but the air conditioner running today. A Christian will be holy. And when I talk about holy, I'm talking about it here in Romans 14 and 23. And he that doubteth is damned if he eats, because he eats not in faith. Go ahead and tell me what you can't eat. I'll eat a bucket full of it to show you. Fried chicken, bring it on. Just to show you. And if you can't eat it, you're eating in doubt. You don't really believe that the word and the food is sanctified and set apart and made holy of what God gives us because it's over prayer. You don't believe it. Yes, but that's not what, that's not what he's saying. It's not? What did he say? 14 and 23. He says, and he that doubteth is damned if he eats it, because he eats not in faith. And whatsoever is not of faith is sin. Y'all hear what I just said? Whatsoever is not of faith. That's the focus of the scripture. He's talking about eating of food. But it's whatsoever is not of faith is sin. You can't do things. It's sin. Oh, I'm going through the hole in the sky when he calls. I hope I make it. No, it ain't a hope thing. I know when he calls, I'm going. If God reveals it, he'll do it. I'm just waiting for that day. Somebody shout amen. See, the disciples couldn't cast a demon out. And Matthew said, I thought I was going to go the whole time without saying the D word today. We're talking about the Christian and having faith. Then Jesus answered and said, O faithless and perverse generation, how long shall I be with you? How long shall I suffer you? Bring him hither to me. And he cast the demon out. The church is, there's a lot of people in church who will never cast a demon out. And he said this would be a sign. And Hebrews 3:12 says, take heed that you don't have an evil heart of unbelief. Ask that man that fell through the lattice and had the accident if he could go back and do it over again. Go inquire at the God of Beelzebub to see if I'm going to live and get off this bed. And Elijah gets in the middle and says, hey, are you going there because there's no God in Israel? Don't you think he should have come here first? Don't you think he should have come here first to this God? A Christian will endure their trials. Look at what he says in James chapter 1 and verse 12. Blessed is the man that endures temptation. For when he is tried, he shall receive the crown of life. And the Lord hath promised to him that love him. You must endure to the very last your trial. You see, trials are more precious than gold. What you're going to go through is more precious than gold. They're perfectly picked to perfect your faith. They're perfectly picked, perfect my faith. Whatever area that has to be built up in, that's going to be your trial. And that's the area God's going to work on. To perfect your faith, to make it strong. But you must endure to the very last. All the way to the very last. And he says, if you've been in Revelation 2 and 10, he says, you must be faithful unto the death. And then I'll give you a crown of life. Faithful to the end. See, the first trial that you're going to see when it's really revealed in the Bible is a trial of Job and all of his families and all of his friends and all of his stuff got taken away. Look at the story. Job had a trial, Job's trial. You see, and every area is going to be tested. You're going to be tested even in your tithing. You're going to be tested in your giving, the church member, the Christian. All these different areas we're going to be tested in. And how are you faithful in these things? So remember, the church member, when it comes to testing, do you see, I guess I can put a lot of this here. Is there going to come a different time in your life when there's going to be a time when you have full, then there's going to be time if you have lack? You see, just because that you were blessed financially,
does not mean that you have the blessings of God in your life. You see, the devil blesses a lot of people. And the thing is, just because you have the blessings of God in other areas and someone else doesn't necessarily mean that I have to be just like you to have those blessings of God in my life. But you got to realize that God does it in different ways. You see, I guess the way you say it is prosperity and blessings like that is depends on where you're at and what's going on in life. You see, me going over to Mexico and preaching a prosperity message doesn't work with the people who are living in a dirt hut. But you got to realize their prosperity that they can be in as well has nothing to do with the finances. Do you understand? That is subjective to where you're at. If you make what you make here and you go over to Martinez and Evans, I'm telling you what, the income's a whole lot different. You go to people who are in California, your income's a whole lot different. You don't even match up to them. It just depends. So you can have a group of people who doesn't have a whole lot, but you're the one that has more than everybody. That doesn't mean that you're more blessed and more spiritual than they are. Doesn't mean that. Somebody shout amen. Everybody needs to be like me. No, it's just God giving you a good job. But you see, everybody, no matter how much you have, large or small, are going to be tested the same. And that's the reason why he does it here in the scripture when he gives us the attitude of giving and a church member. And the church member, as far as when they come to church, they come to see if they like the service. And if he doesn't have to put very much into the service. He doesn't have to work hard. Just sit back. I mean, we could get a whole row of lazy boys and get them here. Prop them up. Look at this here. And rock them while they're here. And take a hose, a vacuum hose, when it comes time for the offering. So God doesn't have problems with money. The only problem God's got is in your pocket. Church member, and he can't get it out. Unless everything goes the way you want it to be in church. And the pastor doesn't rock it too hard and doesn't preach too long. And when the plate passes, very little goes into it. Nothing at all. They're just there to put heat into the room and we got to cool it off. I had never said that. I've never said that as long as I've been preaching. Never. I think I could coin that one though. That's a good one there. The charismatic is one who heard the word, but doesn't really think this word's important. Who in here doesn't think this is important to you today? Who are you in here who say, I'm full of the Holy Ghost. I used to be on fire. This word isn't all that important today. I want to know, is that you? Well, that's who God's talking to. You don't really think it's that important. You didn't put no energy into worship. There was no prayer. You didn't pray over the service, but lay over the prayer time of the service. Puts just a little bit of worship in. Y'all ready? Praise the Lord. Praise the Lord. Ooh. Let's do it. Ooh. Ah. I love coming here. I'm going to sit right under the air conditioning. Where's it going? That's the spot right there. Don't move me. They hold back their tithe and they don't put in what's the Lord's. Now look at this here. I am shocked when they have me, they give out the tithe reports for the year. I'm gauging myself right now. Do I need to say this or not? When there are people in the church who are on a limited fixed income, and one person
and I can name names. And that one limited income person gives more money in tithe than people who are here who work 40 and 50 and 60 and 70,000 year jobs or more. And you're a member here, and the fixed income person puts in more money than you do. I'm talking to you. The Holy Ghost is talking to you right now. You're the charismatic I'm talking to. He's talking to you. You like it, you love it, you come, but you don't put nothing in. That's what he's talking about. You see, this faith thing, you give tithes by faith. You put offerings in by faith. What you got this month, you tithe off of and you put in by faith. You have no faith to even tithe. And you think you're going in a rapture? The Christian, though, is like Luke 6. He gives, and it shall be given to him. Pressed down, good measure, pressed down, shaken together, running over, it will be given unto you. And see, even in this here, again, what I say, it depends on, look here, from the smallest amount coming in to the person who has the hugest amount coming in, see, it's all relative to what you made. God is a God that is fair across the board. Fair across the board. See, in Mark 12 and 42, there came a certain poor widow and he threw in two mites. And he called to his disciples and said, hey, you see this poor widow sitting over? She cast more than they all. So Jesus said today, when you put your money in, You can get it straightened out. Listen here. It's better to leave here and go on to another church that's not going to point these things out to you than to sit under the word and be judged by what you hear. It's better not to hear it than be judged. It's better to live it in ignorance and not be judged. But to hear it and not walk in it. Because the overcomer's entrance exam is going to be difficult. To him that overcomes the testing of his tithing and his giving. God's word is like a seed. It's supernatural. What you sow, you reap. Birds don't sow. All birds do is eat. Birds don't sow. All birds do is eat. Isn't that good? Birds don't sow. Isaiah 55 and 10 tells us that God's word is like seed and bread. Seed to the sower and bread to the eater. Why do we preach like this here? This one said, if you sow sparingly to the kingdom of God, you're going to reap sparingly. I guess I need to say this here. Do you understand? I want to tell you this here. Here's what I'm telling you, and I make a promise to you as a church. There will be nobody who stands here and preaches behind this pulpit or ministers behind this pulpit who does not sow, does not pay tithes and offerings into the church. They will never stand here. They will never, ever stand here and preach to you about what you should give and what you should do unless they doing it themselves. And I've had to let some preach. Though they're called by the word and they're called of the Lord, I make a promise to you, they will never minister from this pulpit telling you to do something that they don't do themselves. And I know it. Does that make sense? And the church of God will set me down if they call my tithing record and it's not up to date today. I'm not talking about get it up in a month or so. Up to date today. You understand how serious this is? And they know that the blessings of God cannot flow in their life unless your tithing is right. No, I just feel, I just feel, can I feel, I'm going to stay here a moment.
Now, this is not in my scripture, but I'm going to here let you know, you're laboring under a curse. You see, there's an Old Testament, that there is a curse that comes when you're not faithful to God in your tithing. He says you're cursed with a curse. Do you understand what it means being cursed with a curse? Do you know that when you're cursed with a curse, there are certain things in your life that will never happen? You see, when you're, he says, it's like putting your money in a bag full of holes. That's one part of the curse. But the curse is greater than that. You see, there are people who will never receive healing in their body. They're praying and asking the God, I'm not going to Ekron. I'm going to God, heal me. And because they're laboring under the curse of God, that means, see, you're either laboring under the blessings of God or you're laboring under the curse of God. If you're laboring under the blessings of God, then there's no reason why he won't let healing flow. There's no reason why he won't let prosperity flow. There's no reason why he won't answer your prayers. But when you're laboring under the curse, and he warns you of the curse, healing won't come. Prosperity won't come. Answer the prayers won't come. When your airplane's falling out of the sky, it won't answer you. Because you're under the curse. And nobody wants to preach to you about the difference between the blessings and the curse. You don't have enough faith to pay your tithes. You're laboring under the curse of doubt and unbelief. My God, somebody needs to tell it. Because if you don't have faith, you're not going up. I think I just said it all, didn't I? My God. And if you can't handle this, you surely won't be able to carry your cross. You surely won't pick up your cross. Everybody has a cross to carry. And I'm not talking about sickness being your cross. I'm talking about giving up your life for Jesus. There are things I want to do in my own life. I want to do things my own self. I gave up that to follow Jesus. And if that has to be a cross and a burden for me to do, I'm going to carry the cross. God wants you to, some of you to teach a Sunday school class. You can't carry the burden. God wants you to do things in church. You can't carry the burden. You can't carry the cross. The cross means you get up and you carry it when you don't want to. You take it to work with you. You take it to bed with you. You bring it to church with you. You're always laboring under the burden that God has placed over you because you've given up your life and you're doing it because you love Jesus. And he says, any man that does not pick up his cross, he cannot be my disciple. You better find out what your cross is. Your cross isn't just coming here to hear me preach about it. Your cross needs to be get up and go pray. Your cross needs to get up and come do what he's telling you to do. You best find out what your cross is. And if you can't handle tithing and giving, you surely won't give up your life for him. Oh, yeah. Oh, that's my cross. My husband. That ain't your cross, sweetheart. That's a demon. Somebody shout amen. That's an attitude adjustment. Christians pick up their cross and follow Jesus. The cross is deliberately chosen. I beseech you, brethren, by the mercies of God, that you present your bodies a living sacrifice, wholly acceptable unto God, which is your reasonable service. And be not conformed to this world, but be ye transformed by the renewing of your mind, that you may prove what is that good and acceptable and perfect will of God. If you're just talking about your cross, you're just deceiving yourself. Your cross can be an intercessor. Your cross can be a musician. Your cross can be whatever you've given up for the Lord. You got to, what's your cross? Say, I don't want to do it, but I got to do it. See, that's when you surrender, you're a slave. I'm not talking about a black white thing. You're a slave of Jesus. Go feed the poor, but I don't want to. You gave up your life a long time ago. Come follow me. You get up and you go do it, but I'm tired. I don't want to get up and pray. You know, sister, I apologized for the other night. I don't know if you, I called at 2:00. I said, where's the prayer line at? I'm ready to pray.
I got on that line, they're singing music to me. Praying, and I said, there ain't no praying going on tonight. I waited and waited. I thought you would just play music for me. And then I get a text after I go to bed, hey, we're going to be praying at 3. Didn't I feel bad? God's going to have to get you up. You've got to do some praying. What's your cross? Overcomer's entrance exam. He's going to look at you. He's standing there. Oh, you don't even know what that was you? Cross is important. Giving your life up for Jesus. You give it up. I don't care what my husband says. But my husband don't want me to come to church. I like what sister says here. Your husband will stand before God himself. You will not stand there together. You will stand before him yourself and yourself. You will not be able to say, he wouldn't let me. He or she wouldn't let me fulfill my purpose in God. And if doing that carries a cross, you better pick up your cross and follow him. I'm not following my husband. It'd be good if the husband would lead. But if the husband won't lead, get out of the way. This cross is serious. This rapture thing is serious. And I have everything in me, whether Sister Schaefer makes it or not, I'm going. And I think she'd probably beat me up because I live with her. She's perfect. Somebody shout amen. Stand with me in the house of the Lord. I won't come back tonight. So it's not a matter of me preaching too long because it doesn't bump up against our 6 o'clock service. Somebody shout amen. But I think I preached out. Need to say, oh my God, you said straight's the gate, narrow's the way, and what? And what's the rest of it? And few there be that find it. Few are going to make it. That is the partial rapture I believe in. When it happens, those that make it, you can say, man, they left me an example. There was an example in their life. God's got people right now preparing. Go ahead and take another minute or two. God's got people preparing right now for people who are not going to make it in the rapture. He's got people preparing for people who's going to stay behind. Because if he didn't prepare for them, you know, the widow of Zarephath, remember Elijah, the brook dried up and there was no more food. And here's what he says. Go to the widow of Zarephath. Go to Zarephath. I got a widow over there who's going to feed you over there. Do you know what Zarephath is? Zarephath is the place of the burning furnace trial. God leads us from place to place. He led him to Zarephath, the burning trial, the place of molding. God leads us from trial to trial in our life. He's got a place to provide for you, but it'll be a trial when you get there. When you move from that one, you go to this area, there's going to be a trial, but he's going to provide for you. It's a molding. And God's working on our characters now. He's going to work on a lot of people's character in the tribulation. We choose to submit to it now. Submit to it now. Pull your tongue out. Nail it to the floor. Not to say certain things. You're going to learn that in tribulation. Best thing to do is not say nothing. Somebody shout amen. Raise your hands to heaven. Father, we love you. Thank you for today. Thank you for your blessings. God, thank you for the truth of the Word of God. Father, I thank you, God, that you're a God that understands, that you're a God that doesn't put more on us than we can handle.
But God, that at every area of our life, you always work on us. Father, forgive us, Lord, for areas that we have failed in our life. Forgive us, Lord, of the areas that we have

0: sins. While you call us to holiness and purity, Lord, you've called us to walk in some awesome footsteps. And Lord, we know that there would be no trial that we're not able to overcome, Father, because you said that there would be nothing that would overcome us. Lead us into those places, God. Mold us and make us at Zarephath. Whatever you need to do in our life, God, we submit to you now, Lord. Lord, our desire is to miss what's coming upon this world. Lord, I don't want to go through it.
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0: Bill about that on the way here.
1: Yes, he is. He is the only way. What's up, guys? Thank you for tuning in tonight. Coming up right now is The Way, where we dig in, dissect,
2: and share
1: the
2: word. Coming out on the other side of it or not. That
1: Jesus says in John 14, 6,
0: I was really surprised that place wasn't sold out.
1: The way, the truth, and the life. No man comes to the Father but by me.
0: You would think that.
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1: 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First, we have 143 Ministries. 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
3: What's going on, everybody? 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

0: WCC and 99.9 The Way. We got a special guest on with us tonight. We got another guy that'll be here. Well, actually, two guys. Got one walking in now and another guy to be here shortly. But we got Pastor Chris Smith from the Old Frontier on with us this evening. How we doing, Brother Chris?
1: Yeah, good. Hallelujah.
2: Hey, brother.
0: Yeah, really. Turn that mic down a little bit so we can hear you.
1: Hallelujah.
0: Yeah.
1: Glory. Hey,
2: Pastor Chris, Stephen.
0: Brother Stephen, coming on two wheels. Brother Bill will be here shortly. But, yeah, we're glad to have y'all along with us tonight. We, I think we got a topic we're going to get on here shortly. But real quick, just want to remind everybody that the Miracle Mile, the Walk for Catherine's Way, that's to raise money for women to go through recovery house or whatever to get their help, get their lives back on track. That's going to be going on here shortly. You can go on their website, 1043ministries.org, I believe it is. I will double check. I'll look it up and just make sure that is the right email address. But you can go on there and sign up for the 5K walk, run, whatever you want to call it. It's a color run, so you want to wear a white shirt because they're going to be throwing some colored powder at you while you're running down the trail. But it's a good time, and it raises a lot of money to help women get their lives back on track and get their families back together. But that's coming up here in just a couple weeks. So if you want to get registered for that, you can go on, like I said, 143 Ministries website, or you can go on our Facebook page as well. It should be posted on there. If not, I will double check it and make sure it is. You got any other announcements, Pastor Mark?
3: Well, yeah, we'll kick it back. A ministry that we've been a part of for all these years, and we've got Pastor Chris with the Old Frontier Ministry and Campground, and we'll get him to do a little overview of what's happening up at the camp now. We got a big event coming up, big rodeo, and maybe you can fill us all up what's going on there now. And good to have you back, brother. Chris has always been with us. We, back years ago, we were talking about it the other day. It was 2007, 8, and 9. Was that the years or 6, 7?
4: No, 7, 8, 9, and 10. In the 10.
3: Yeah, we did a radio program called The Cowboys and Knothead Show. And Pastor Chris, look at him. He's a cowboy.
0: I was about to say, we know who the cowboy was.
3: Yeah, and Mickey Young was a cowboy. Want to be cowboy, wasn't he?
4: Yeah.
3: We love you, Mickey. And I was the designated knothead.
4: Knothead Mark.
3: I'd always wear a Hawaiian shirt on there. So we had a good time. We really did. And we're trying to pull up some of the old archives of it.
0: Yeah.
3: And
0: yeah, so Chris, if you would just fill us in on the rodeo that's coming up so everybody can get put that on the calendar so they can participate. And I know you're going to talk about the Friday night thing. And
4: yeah, October 9th and 10th is our annual fundraiser rodeo. It's an IPRA rodeo, and there'll be contestants from all over the country coming in, gaining for looking for points and money, and as they participate in all. It's an 8-event rodeo. This year we're adding some stuff that's exciting, and y'all will be the first to really hear this on open airs. We're bringing in a 10-time world champion motocross guy that's out of Oklahoma. And so at halftime of the rodeo, we'll be putting ramps in the arena, and he'll be doing some freestyle jumping and flipping and such as that. So that's going to be something different.
3: Pretty cool.
0: That's awesome.
4: Yes, and then we brought in a crew out of Alabama to do a big screen, so everybody will be able to see. So standing room only, no problem. We'll still be able to see because we'll have an 18-foot big screen up in the air, 35-foot in the air. So anyway, so that's good. That's coming up October 9th and 10th. Gates open at 5. Tanner Fussell and Taylor Smith will be doing a concert at 6. And then rodeo starts at 7:30. So tickets will go online next week, on sale next week online. And we'll have some information next week about that. But so, yeah, it's exciting. It's a good family event. They come on out. We got vendors. We got plenty of food vendors, shopping vendors. We have one kids zone that a company out of Savannah comes in, and he does inflatables and bucking bulls and climbing wall and just the whole nine yards. So it's plenty to do for all ages, and to see a great rodeo and then see this motocross expo. That's going to be good too.
0: And that's going to be in Grovetown again?
4: No, it's in Thompson.
0: In Thompson,
4: at the Old Frontier.
0: Okay,
4: yep,
0: sweet.
4: Yep, yeah, we've We're just doing the one in Thompson now, and so it's at the Old Frontier, 1965 Old Millersville Road, nice. Thompson, Georgia. Yes, sir.
0: Good deal.
3: And what goes on there on Friday night? What?
4: So right now, what started back in 2006, we went through 2010, and then we took a break, and then we picked it back up in 14, 15, 16, and then took another break and started back in the 20 when COVID hit. So it's called Friday Night Fires. And that's branded itself, and that's where everybody starting in the Southeast knows about it now. Middle school and high school, they have to register. They have to come and register with a parent or guardian so we know who they are and all the information about them. Gates open at 5:30 on Friday evenings and officially starts at 6. We feed them at 6:30. We feed them good. It's no cost to the kids. We raise up the money, and the Lord always provides the food and the drinks. And so they get there, hang out, 6:30, we eat. 7 o'clock, just pick up football, pick up basketball, or just sit on the picnic table. And 7:30, we do line dancing, the Christian, cool. Christian inspirational music. And then at 8 o'clock, we get around the campfire. And they don't mind if it's 105 degrees, we got a campfire. If it's 4 degrees, we got a campfire. So we just get a little bit further away from it.
0: There you go.
4: And we always open that up with, hey, guys, what went on this week that we need to talk about? Yeah. Because, see, that's where we got to start catching what the Holy Spirit's showing us is we need to meet people right where they are right now,
0: yeah.
4: Where they are and what's going on right now. And if we ever get one teenager talking, they'll all start talking.
0: Right.
4: This past Friday night, the question was, how do I deal with a narcissistic parent? Mm. And it was on. So then we brought out what the Bible says, how to honor your mother and father, but through that situation, you got to really let the Holy Spirit lead you.
0: Right.
4: And then the Lord said, gave me a question. I said, hey, how many people have ever in the past thought about committing suicide? And it was just kind of silence for a while. And I don't ask nobody to raise hands.
0: Right.
4: I'm just putting it out there. And we had two individuals raise a hand. Well, let's talk about it. And so what was going on? How did you overcome that? What is it about? And so that's kind of where we are. What we do is we meet them. No subjects off limits, and we get serious.
0: Yeah,
4: we back it up with what Genesis, the Revelation, a relationship with Jesus Christ is all about, and that's what we show them: a kingdom life. This is how we need to be. Yeah. And so anyway,
3: and we got a good group of mentors and people that help.
4: That's right.
3: Who
4: that's
3: go
4: right.
3: through screening.
4: Oh yeah. Definitely.
3: Just not anybody walks in there.
4: No, right. No, sir.
3: We
4: have a deputy that we hire security on property. Again, you just can't come in. If you're a teenager, you can't get past him without your ID. And then he's going to want you for knives and guns. We just got to be safe about it. And if you're an adult over 18, you're not coming in that property unless you've been background checked and had the training that our board of directors has approved it, of what the state says how we do child safety and what the Bible that's says awesome. How we deal with it. So,
3: and we could have from 50 to what, 150?
4: Oh, yes, sir. Yes, sir. And last year we was running 140 strong, and then,
0: awesome.
4: Wow, we had 165 registered. The cumulative numbers was 2,550 that we serviced from August to May of last year through to Friday night.
0: Wow.
4: Friday.
0: Yeah. That's awesome.
4: Yeah, so.
3: Let me throw a question out there. You at home, and you heard a little bit about what's going on up at the Old Frontier and would like to get plugged in. I'm gonna start it with a question. Can your youngin' eat a lot of food? Think about feeding from, you know, it varies. People have things going on in summer months, you know, different things. Feeding from 50 to 200 youngins, and then what do you have, 20 on the adults?
4: Yeah, and that number fluctuates up and down, but yeah. Yeah.
3: 200 people
0: yeah.
3: to feed on a Friday night. If the Lord is moving on you right now to get plugged in, we're going to get the information out here. And like I said, you're not going to walk in up there.
0: Right. Yeah,
3: that's right. You're going to be talked to. You're going to be interviewed. And one of the reasons that Pastor Chris is on here tonight is we start this new study on fatherhood and sonship on a biblically inspired basis, but on what we've learned, too, also, what we've experienced, what we've seen. I wanted Pastor Chris here on the opening night to get out about what's going at the Old Frontier because they're part of our ministries. Right. I was ordained by the Old Frontier in 2009. First time I was had the honor that God honored me to ordain me. What these kids would say about fatherhood and about sonship, what it is to be a youth today, what it is, and I wanted to get Brian's take too, because you've been a Sunday school teacher mm-hmm. at one of the bigger Baptist churches in Evans, and these kids, I call them kids, these kids will tell you all things that they would never dare utter to their parents.
5: Right.
3: Is that not true?
4: That is true.
3: And as we do this study, and Stephen, you know, got in front of the Lord, and the Lord gave him a lot of verses, a lot of scriptures. But as we start this study, I wanted to get that input of how and what's going on behind the scenes. Let's put it this way. What's truly going on with our sons and daughters today? Okay?
4: Right.
3: So, brother, you got anything as we open it up? And
0: you know, I don't. You know, I'm sure Chris can agree. I'm sure he has some of the similar experiences I've had with it. Is you know, and a lot of it is it's not so much that they don't have the relationship they have with us, that they have with their parents. You know, but they feel more comfortable opening up to me about certain things that they know. I guess maybe they're concerned about getting the response they'll get from their parents. You know, I know being a father myself that a lot of times I can react like a parent, you know, like an overbearing parent instead of acting like their friend when they need me to act like a friend. You know, there's times when I need to be my son's buddy, and there's times when I need to be his dad and put my foot down, right?
5: Right.
0: And I've had to deal with that a lot with the, you know, teaching middle school for like, I think it was almost 6 years, and now I'm at the college level, and a lot of the kids I have now as college students, which is really cool, having them when they were straight knuckleheads, and a lot of them are still knuckleheads to this day, but they're still, you know, they're a little bit older knuckleheads, right? But I have built a bond with them where they, yeah, I get text messages and calls throughout the week, you know, mm-hmm. Hey, Mr. Brown, what, you know, I got something I need to talk about, and I absolutely love that, you know what I mean? And being that bridge where you can speak about God and be honest with them, you know, and not give them any different suggestion that a parent would possibly give them. They're going to receive it a lot different than they are hearing it from me than they will from their dad or their mom. Yeah. You know what I mean?
3: And Stephen, he's a referee. You're involved in being a referee in basketball. Was it football also, or just primarily basketball? And Deborah and yourself, y'all raised three boys, correct?
6: Three sons, yes.
3: And got, you know, and so we want to really come together and let, as Pastor Chris said, let the Holy Spirit. This is very much needed, and I'll make this statement. This study, we're going to conduct and really crawl through. We're going to go through. We're going to crawl through this study for the fact that America is a fatherless nation.
5: Yeah.
3: Okay, and we'll be giving some stats on that. What the result of the physical presence of a father not being in the family? We're going to back it up, but we're just going to have breakthrough tonight. And the only request that I make tonight before we get started is in honor of when we first started a radio program. I don't even, this particular program, I think we've been doing it, what, 5 or 6 years? Do you know how long?
0: I've been doing it 5, so it's been longer
3: okay.
0: than that.
3: So Pastor Michael Fogarty, yeah. Yohani, and myself started this program. And I want to start with just, I want to go to Deuteronomy chapter 6. And this pretty much lays it out what God expects from a father and from a mother concerning the family. And then I'm sort of back out of it and let y'all go with it. Stephen's got the verses and Pastor Chris, and we'll just see, and we'll try to think in some regards where our youth are today concerning some of this while we got you here.
4: Yes, sir.
3: And I'm going to open this up in prayer. Father, we just come to you and we thank you right now. We just give you praise.
5: Yes.
3: And I declare that the name of the Lord Jesus be lifted up. Thank you, Father. Thank you. Thank you that you loved us so much that you demonstrated that love by giving your only begotten Son. You demonstrated your love while we were a sinner. Your Son died for us. And Lord Jesus, we thank you. We give you praise. We thank you that by example of your life, you show us an example also of the Father. You show us how to be a father and a son, a daughter, a wife, and a husband. Lord, you covered it all. And we give you praise. And I ask you to bless this study as in this time together as we're on this topic, Lord. How to be your people according to your word, Lord. And Father, we just give you praise. We give you honor. And we give you glory in Jesus' name. Amen.
6: Amen.
3: Ron, you want to hit on Deuteronomy chapter 6. We'll start in verse 1 and take it down. Verse 9. And if there's anybody out there that remembers this, all those years ago when Pastor Michael, Yohani, and myself did our very first program here at WUCC 99.9, this is where we opened up. Okay. There was a need for families, mom and dad, men and women, to know what God's word says and what God's requirement for raising the family actually is. And guys, I want to tell you something. Talk's cheap. We've got to implement and be in full living color of God's word. I heard a man say this a long time ago, and I'm trying to think where I heard him say it. He said, in your walk with the Lord Jesus, when all else fails, open your mouth.
6: There you go.
3: And we're graced tonight to have that man in our midst right here, Pastor Chris. Pastor Chris has been ministering and for a long time now, brother. How many years is it?
4: 22 years.
6: Wow. That's awesome.
3: So you want to go? And yep. Then let's see what God's word says about fatherhood and motherhood and the actual how the family's supposed to be in His commandment, how the family be constructed. Okay?
6: All right. Deuteronomy 6, verse 1. Now this is the commandment, and these are the statutes and judgments which the Lord your God has commanded to teach you, that you may observe them in the land which you are crossing over to possess. Excuse me. That you may hear the Lord your God to keep all his statutes and his commandments which I command you, you and your son and your grandson, all the days of your life, and that your days may be prolonged. Therefore hear, O Israel, and be careful to observe it, that it may be well with you, and that you may multiply greatly as the Lord God of your fathers has promised you, a land flowing with milk and honey. Hear, O Israel, the Lord our God, the Lord is one. You shall love the Lord your God with all your heart, with all your soul, with all your strength. And these words which I command you to today shall be in your heart. You shall teach them diligently to your children, and shall talk of them when you sit in your house, when you walk by the way, when you lie down, and when you rise up. You shall bind them as a sign on your hand, and they shall be as frontlets between your eyes. You shall write them on the doorpost of your house and on your gates.
3: What that means to me, guys, is that we're to make the Word of God the priority of our life.
6: Yes.
3: Before all things. As Colossians chapter 1 talks about Jesus being before all things, being the preeminence. Right. The Word of God must be number one.
6: That's right.
3: In our lives. And in our families. And let me tell you, when we live it, our family will follow. So that was I wanted to honor WUCC and the WAY program and starting out this study, that was how we started out all these years ago.
0: That's awesome.
3: And we wanted to honor Pastor Michael Fogarty and Yohani. And you see mighty sons in those two gentlemen. And God has blessed them greatly. All right, guys, what you got?
1: Hallelujah. Glory, hallelujah.
5: Talking on that, speaking on this. 6:10, I don't know if you read it. Then it will be when God, the Lord your God, brings you into his land, which he swore to your fathers, to Abraham, to Isaac, and to Jacob, to give you great and good cities, which you did not build, and houses full of all goods, good things, which you did not feel. And cisterns, which you did not dig, vineyards, olive trees, which you did not plant, and you will eat and be satisfied. Then beware. After you got all the good things, then beware.
4: Come on.
5: You look at it, it's nothing that they did. The children didn't do anything. God brought them into that land. It's no different than God bringing us into the land that we're in as,
3: amen,
5: as men who've turned our lives over to God.
4: That's right.
5: One of the first things Jesus said in Matthew 6, seek ye first the kingdom of God, yeah, and his righteousness. Yeah. And all these things will be added. And as people of God, is to turn and look at what the Father has set up even before creation.
4: That's right.
5: In this time, it's a real thing that we often forget. We become so comfortable in living to try to be saved, to try to deal with the sin, that we forget that the sin came into the world through one act of disobedience.
4: That's right.
5: Jesus came to take back that key that was given, so that now we can walk in the fullness of what the Father had planned for us in living with no sin. And the thing is, when we walk in that, back in Matthew 6:33, if you seek first the kingdom of God and his righteousness, all those things will be added. And we get caught in the world of trying to add things. We get caught in the world of trying to find our own authority. The next thing said, beware lest you forget God who brought you from the land of Egypt. Let's look at it. The land of sin. You know, I was thinking one day.
3: The land of bondage.
5: The land of bondage. Sin is bondage.
4: That's right.
5: And the thing I thought about is, you know, 400 years these people went in. I think it was 80 people, 70 people that went in. They came out, thousands and thousands of people. And they came out rich because God told them to tell the Egyptians to give them all their goods. So they came out in bondage rich. But for 400 years, though they knew of God, they didn't worship him because they had all those other gods that were there.
4: Mm-hmm.
5: They didn't know any other way to live. The people that first came out of it, they came into the land, had died. The children, still trying to follow the ways of the fathers, got caught up by the trappings of the environment.
4: That's right.
5: And the reason for leaving Egypt was so that they would go and learn who God is. He said, it's I am the I am. And what that trip, part of that trip took, the people who were in there were fathers. And in that day, it was the men who were responsible. Not that it's changed, but it was a different social setup of the men were responsible to follow after God and to teach their children. And the thing about it, it hasn't changed. Mm-hmm. But I remember growing up. Yeah. I remember growing up in church. My grandmother was in church. My mom made us sure we went to church. My dad, he would say he worked all night or whatever he was doing. But he wasn't the one I mean, I followed him, and he was a good man. But there's bondages I had from following things he did. Mm. And the thing is, what I'm saying, what you're doing with the camp, I think I sent you a message this week. Where are we discipling? Because Jesus told us to go and make disciples.
7: That's right.
5: Make disciples. Where are we teaching? We discipline. Yeah. We discipline with the word. Not with the rod first, with the word. We teach.
7: Right.
5: You teach. You let them fall. You let them get up. You teach them again. And that's, to me, that's something I had to learn as a father, as I grew up in the Lord. And it hasn't changed. You know, you asked me, if you go to John 14, it talks about Jesus is in the upper room and he's talking to the disciples about his Father. The one we follow said, I only do what the Father says. So he's not asking us to do something he doesn't do. He's showing the way. And he's making sure his disciples know it. Because this is the most intimate meal that they have, is to be in that upper room, just them, on Passover. And he talks about his relationship with the Father. He talks about his responsibility as a son. He talks about the voice that he hears. And we as men today, we've got caught up in the extra. And I'm not saying, I mean, I'm no different than the other man. Right. And I have to remember, I got to hear the Father. I got to hear my authority in the Father. I told this story. I said, Jesus said that I and the Father are one. Don't you know that if you've seen the Father, if you've seen me, you've seen the Father.
7: Man, yep.
5: Man, what you're doing, what the ministry's doing and is done, it's and I don't even know. This is the first time I ever heard of it.
7: Right.
5: It's the whole crux of what you're talking about here. Mm-hmm. And the thing about being here, and I say to you, to those who are listening today, this is what we're going to talk about. Be here. Mm-hmm. Be here. Because we're being discipled.
3: Yeah. You hit on something. And as we get into 13 and 14 of the book of John, Stephen hit on something, and he said this, as we get in this study about fatherhood, about sonship, about family, he said something, I picked up some things from my dad that weren't desirable. And we later found out that they were against God. So as we look into fatherhood and sonship, God had a plan. God had a plan. And it was his son to die for our sins. Look at 1 Peter, and we're going to come right back and filter this thing right in. But what Stephen said is talking about the gospel, and it's concerning family and sons and dads being and going the wrong way. 1 Peter chapter 1, verse 17, 18, 19, and 20. We'll get Brian to plug that in right there.
6: All right, 1 Peter 1, 17. And if you call on the Father who, without partiality, is that right? Partiality, yep, judges according to each one's work, conduct themselves there throughout the time of your stay here in fear, knowing that you were not redeemed with corruptible things like silver or gold from your aimless conduct received by tradition from your fathers.
3: There you go.
6: But with the precious blood of Christ, as of a lamb without blemish and without spot. He indeed was foreordained before the foundation of the world, but was manifest in these last times for you, who through him believe in God, who raised him from the dead and gave him glory, so that your faith and hope are in God.
3: See how personal that word is concerning you and I? Mm-hmm. That we were not redeemed to be bought, to be purchased with corruptible things like silver or gold, but mm-hmm. the precious blood of Jesus Christ.
0: Amen.
3: So I wanted to put that in there.
5: You know, one of the things is you said with my father, and it wasn't just him. It was just the time of you come up. It's in your home now. You could talk to young fellows today. I knew it wasn't right because I was hiding to do it. My relationship and how I dealt with some things, I was already hiding. I mean, there was things I did in the open that I knew was right. But there are things that I did that I knew wasn't correct. And when I became a father, there were things that I practiced that, I mean, in one sense, there were small things before I came to know the Lord, but my sons, and I wasn't a hollerer. I wasn't belligerent to my wife or to my kids or anything. But I said last week, one of my sons said, my dad went out one day, we was listening to this kind of music, and the next day, we was listening to this. Everything changed. Now, that happened for me. I'm not saying it happens for everybody, but they saw things change. And with my father started watching me. And then God started showing me things that I was angry with my father about, of why he was that way. And I saw my father shift. And I heard him shift. The night I finished the first Bible school that I went to, my dad was in the audience. I was shocked. And the man came by to pray. The pastor came by to pray. And I'm like, I ain't going down. Put their hands. I ain't going down. My dad out there. I hit the floor. And he was praying. But he was, because it's the thing of that relationship. But he watched. He watched. And there's some guy out there now is caught. You between who you were and who God is calling you to do. Be. Just walk it. Just walk what you know Scripture says. I mean, this is one of my hearts. I've three sons, three nephews, and then I had a cousin who had a son. I had seven boys around me all the time when I would go back home and come up. I had three grandsons first. I have 11 grandchildren and only two granddaughters. And as young men, the same thing you're doing. But is this message right here is what this is, let's look at it. What this is 12 sons came out of one. 12 sons became the Jewish nation. The 12 sons and the promise came from the promises that were given to them. 12 what? 12 sons. God said, yep. God, when the sin happened, God didn't come and say, yo, Eve, what happened? The Scripture says that when Adam said, it didn't say when she said, it said when he ate, It's a responsibility. And I know I'm doing a lot of talking. I sat over here and prayed, God, keep my mouth shut. I'm just...
0: It bounced off the ceiling.
8: Yeah, I was about to say. Unanswered prayer right there.
5: I'm sorry, man.
2: No, that's right.
8: I will have to say, it took all I could do to get out of my truck because I was listening to y'all out there in the truck. I was like, oh, this is good.
2: That's good.
5: I told you no too much for some people.
3: Let's hold on that fact in 18. I want you to get this. From the aimless conduct of the fathers. In other words, the Lord redeemed sons or mankind. Not through corruptible things like riches, silver, or gold, but by the precious blood of Jesus Christ from the aimless conduct of the fathers. Now, what that aimless conduct is, we take sin and we just, out there at the camp, we have archery. And we've got big bullseye targets out there. Aimless conduct is in life when we don't hit the target according to God's righteous requirements or obedience to his word. In other words, all have sinned, and the arrow yourself, like a child is considered a quiver, arrow in the quiver.
5: Yes.
3: When you fall short. Mm. And what he's saying there, messed up dads, messed up children.
5: Yes.
8: Yeah.
3: Would y'all agree?
8: Yes.
3: Bill, what do you got to say? You and Chris, jump in here and as we start this study. What do you see out at the camp? Or we'll let Bill go, however.
8: Yeah, go ahead. I talk all the time.
4: So watch this. Let's go back. And I want to ask, would we all agree that Adam was the purest of forms that God created in the beginning?
8: Mm-hmm. Yes.
4: And then yes. Eve come along. And the Bible says that they walked with him in the cool of the day, and they had a relationship. All right? And somehow yet, John 10:10 comes alive in Genesis chapter 1, chapter 2, and chapter 3, where the serpent comes to Eve and says, surely God didn't really say that. Oh, hey, baby, look, God didn't say, eat this, this is good, you know? And let's propel on through what Jesus did at the cross for us, and let's push on through 2,000 years to where we are today, understanding sonship. This group of people we are dealing with now, the younger generation, has no clue of sonship and fathership in Jesus. Now watch this. Last year, 165 teenagers registered. Our survey said 80%. That's 132 of them unchurched. Out of the 132, 100 of them had never darkened the doors of a church building.
3: Goodness.
4: Okay. Now, when you start doing that and you let it multiply through community, through community, through community, you say, well, what happened? What has happened? Well, first off, we hadn't done what Jesus told us to do, is go out and make disciples and teach them and what we're supposed to be doing. So we as a group have failed that. But yet, now I'm not saying everybody, because there's a lot of good things working. There's a lot of people out. There's a lot of missionaries out. But in the natural, the serpent is still saying, oh, come on, surely God didn't say you have to go out and help good nobody.
3: Yeah. Mm-hmm.
4: Surely God didn't mean to love your neighbor like love your neighbor. Surely God didn't really. Oh, go on. We got to make the dollar. And I'm all about.
3: He's using the same line.
4: Yes, sir. Yeah, surely he didn't say.
5: Another change.
4: Nothing has changed. There's nothing new. There's nothing new. God created it all. And the serpent was here, and now he's had the ruling deal, and so he's just manipulated everything, and he's manipulating the fathers nowadays to think it's all about going and having sex with this girl and that girl and this girl and that girl, and it don't matter how many babies you have out there, no responsibility to me, I'm on to the next party.
8: Yeah.
4: And again, I'm not saying that's in everybody, but this is how the serpent has moved in the John 10:10 scripture to steal, kill, and destroy. And he's destroyed the relationships between fathers, because now fathers don't know how to be fathers. They know how to be sperm donors.
8: Mm-hmm.
4: Just being real about it. That's what we see. That's what I see in youth ministry. That's what we see.
8: And it, I mean, has a lot to do with the women, because women will tell you right quick, I don't need no man.
4: That's right.
8: And it's because...
0: Well, I think we've instilled that in them.
8: Right. It's because...
0: Let's be honest.
8: Right. It's because of our past actions that they feel that way.
0: When the guys act like that and just act like they're making a deposit at the bank.
8: Yeah.
0: And they...
8: Especially if their mother was...
0: Right. The mom is the one left behind.
8: If the mother was dealt like that, the daughter's going to be, she's going to probably seek for the same person, because once you get that open door demon in, it attracts the same demon over and over and over again, and you've got to break that cycle. But... that's the biggest problem, is we failed, and we've got to come back and get the foundation right again. The foundation got to be on the rock.
4: Right. That's right.
0: So, something I read today along those lines, Chris, was, and this is like the devil speaking, right? He says,
6: I'm not trying to get you to worship me. I'm just trying to get your attention enough that it's not on the Father.
4: Come on. Yep. Exactly.
6: And that's exactly what, and he's succeeding.
8: Let you think you got plenty of time.
6: Yeah.
4: Watch this. I'm going to say this because we got to shift into an evangelistic mode.
6: Yeah.
4: And I'm not saying everybody, but as the Holy Spirit gives you a word to share with somebody, when they do it. I was at the ball field, and I'm going to share this. I don't know. I think it was last time. Teenage boys walked up and said, "Hey, we want something free." I was selling peanuts and funnel cakes and lemonade. I said, "Boys, ain't nothing free up in this thing." And they like, "Oh, come on, we want something, want something." I said, "I tell you what, I do have something free. I'd like to give it to all of them." Boy, they just chomping into bits. Now, this is 12 to 14-year-old boys. And they say, what are we getting? They're thinking them peanuts and that big old nice pile of sugar funnel cake. And I said, "It's Jesus. Do y'all know anything about this? Jesus." One boy, he picked up his phone and said, "Hello," and he took off, and two more followed. And so now I got two, and one little boy said, "Yes, sir, I know about Jesus." I said, what do you know about this Jesus? "Oh, he died for my sins." Amen. And said, okay, what does that mean? "Oh, he died for my sins." "Okay, nice. Tell me a little bit more." "Oh, he died for my sins." I said, how do you, they Chevrolet place sells Chevrolet cars. But if you don't go down there and get it, you're not going to ever get it. "Have you ever received Jesus?" He said, "What are you talking about? Receive Jesus? Have you ever asked him, have you ever repented?" Here's the deal. It's repentance. It ain't the word of the mouth. It's repentance. We've lip service. "Lord, forgive me and come in and be my Lord and my Savior." And I'm saved.
8: Raise your hand.
4: That's right. The Bible says repent and seek. And build this relationship with Jesus, salvation through grace and mercy.
6: Yeah.
4: And so they sat there, and so I'm like, can I share with you what it means that Jesus died for your sins? Because they did not know anything but that one thing.
6: Yeah.
4: And he said, "Well, what does it mean?" I said, "You have to first recognize you're a sinner and that you need a Savior." And I went through those steps with him, and he's sitting there looking. He's like, "Really?" I'm like, "Yeah, really." And so I said, "So what did you want again?" He said, "I wanted some boiled peanuts." So he said, "I got them, give them to him. What'd you want?" He said, "I just wanted a Sprite." Gave him a Sprite. And I said, "And Jesus has paid that for y'all. So, well, as soon as I started giving that out, the other three come running. What do we get free? I said, "Boys, y'all didn't want to hear about Jesus, but there's one little story that says that on that day, on that great day, that there's going to be gnashing of teeth because there's going to be people saying, well, I want in." And he's going to say, Jesus is going to say, "Depart from me, because I never knew you."
6: Right.
4: They said, "What are you talking about?" I said, when I was trying to share free stuff with y'all about your eternal salvation, y'all had to run and hide. I said, "It ain't about the food. It's about the food that the Father gives us." Mm. So what I'm getting at, and saying all that to say, is that we have lost the idea and the concept of the fathership and sonship. Mm-hmm. Okay, we've got caught up in a worldly society that was no different. That surely God didn't say, and so it is for me to repent and seek ye first, and dig in, and then let the fruits of the Spirit come forth through me.
3: Let me interject this where we're at right now, and I'm so thankful of all that's been said. Now there is a major restaurant chain, and they're called Burger King.
8: Mm-hmm.
3: They had a slogan that went worldwide.
4: That's right.
3: Get this now. And that slogan was, "Have it your own way." Okay? Now, they later ended up changing that, and this, unless they've taken it away or changed it, their slogan just recently or now, if they haven't removed it, get this, in regards to what Pastor Chris said, it is, "Be your own way."
4: Come on. That's right.
8: Now, let me defend Burger King, because Whopper is my favorite hamburger.
3: Well, you're fixing to get in a Bible, bro.
8: No. I'm just talking about the hamburgers. I'm just talking about the hamburger in the restaurant.
3: Oh, yeah.
8: They have changed. A new CEO has taken over, and it's back to being, if it ain't if it's not correct the way you want it, they give you a whole brand new one. So they have changed that. So
3: I love double Whoppers
8: Oh, yes.
3: with cheese.
4: Ooh.
3: But I want you to listen to the words. Have it your own way. A lie from hell is that a son thinks that he can have it his own way in his father's house. That's a lie from hell. You can't have your way. We have rules regarding that Pastor Schaefer that we go by. You're not going to come to Brian, Bill, Stevens, Pastor Chris, myself's house and just do anything you want to do.
8: Nope.
3: We're not going to be able to come to your house.
0: That's right.
3: And just walk in and go to the refrigerator and eat all your groceries and say, I'm on my way. That is a lie from hell. Just using it as an example. Mm. We love Burger King. Yeah. Okay?
8: Love it.
3: But their slogan is totally misleading. Yeah. Oh, I can have it my own way. No, you can't. The Bible says, and I'm going to add this to it, you will reap what you sow. A son will reap what he sow, and a father will also reap what he sows.
0: Right.
3: So keeping it in the where we're going to be going for a while, okay?
5: Can I read this?
3: Yep.
5: This is John. John 12:23. And Jesus answered, saying, the hour has come for the Son of Man to be glorified. Truly, truly, I say to you, unless a grain of wheat falls into the earth and dies, it remains alone. But if it dies, it will bear much fruit. He who loves his life loses it, and he who hates his life in this world will keep it to eternity.
8: Mm.
5: If anyone serves me, he must. I'm going to repeat it. If anyone serves me, he must follow me. And where I am, there my servant will be also. Because you followed him to where he is.
0: That's right.
5: If anyone serves me, the Father will honor him.
8: Come on.
3: Amen.
5: Now my soul has become dismayed, and what shall I say? Father, save me from this hour. But for this purpose I came to this hour. Father, glorify your name. Goes back to when we look at Jesus, he understands the authority of his purpose. One of the things that we have we speak of the Trinity, and there are those who have a hard time with that. But in Exodus 3, Moses asked, who should I say sent me? He said, say that I am sent you. I am that I am. If he wants to be three people, one person in three, if he wants to be on earth, in heaven, on the throne, and light on him and his spirit, I mean, he is God. We struggling over that and doing splits and denominations over that. When Jesus said, you must follow me.
0: Right. That's right.
5: And if you follow me, you will be with the Father and he will honor you. It's the following. It's the authority. It's the authority that we have as fathers that he's placed in us in our lives. Not just for our household, but all the little dudes and young ladies running around here. There's an authority.
8: And we've got to remember what servant means also. It's not, you're not going to be standing there buddy-buddy. He's going to love you, but you ain't going to be his buddy. You're serving.
5: I'm sorry. Keep going.
8: Right.
5: But I want to change that because the original word is slave.
3: Property of another.
5: See, for me, see, I'm the black guy, so I'm going to say slave. Because if you say
8: I can say it now, though.
5: Yeah, you can say it now, because I'm going to say slave, and you need, if you don't understand what slaves, we're not talking about slave ship in America, slave.
8: Right.
5: We're talking about slave, servant, the different categories.
8: Yeah.
5: But if I'm going to be a slave of someone, I'm going to be a slave of him.
8: Absolutely.
5: And I am a slave of him.
8: Yes.
5: Okay. Go ahead. Yep.
3: That same term, bond servant,
5: yes,
3: is used. The Apostle Paul,
5: yes,
3: property of another.
8: Yep.
3: Brian, we've talked about We've talked about the middle schoolers and the high schoolers. Let's kick it back. What about an insight on your? You teach college kids, correct? Mm-hmm. What are some insight?
0: They know everything.
8: Thank God. I'm glad the next generation is good.
0: It ain't got no better. We in trouble. I can tell you that for sure.
8: God bless them.
0: No, you know, they deal with the same struggles that, you know, middle schoolers do, just on a different level. You know what I mean? And I think their biggest issue with most of my, I still call them kids, even though they're not kids, they're young adults, you know, is what they're being indoctrinated with off at college.
8: Hmm.
0: You know, there's a reason why, I mean, statistically, so many kids, once they go off to college, they don't return back to church. You know what I mean? And it's because they get filled with so much garbage at institutions, you know? Like, I understand that not all kids are called or should attend Christian-based colleges, because even at some Christian colleges, from what I hear, are just as corrupt as non-Christian.
3: So you're saying that in most colleges, and I would have to say most colleges that I know, they get more than just an education.
0: Yeah, absolutely.
8: So. Absolutely.
5: They get an education.
0: They get an education, but, you know, I mean, like, you
8: it's
0: know.
8: Not higher learning.
5: It's a dark education.
0: Yeah. Right, right.
3: So there's a lot of worldly.
0: You know, and I'll tell you this, you know, because I've dealt with it at not just the students I'm teaching, but with my own son as well, you know, and it's not like these schools are out here making it very clear that they're leading your kids down the wrong path, right? They're doing exactly what the devil does. They are tweaking it just enough to make it corrupt,
8: yep.
0: Right? To brainwash our kids. Mm-hmm. They really are.
8: And what's bad, yeah. Most of, especially the bigger colleges here were founded by churches.
0: Yeah.
8: You know, and the
3: that's
8: kids
3: how it started
8: going,
3: out.
8: Yeah, yeah. The kids going there don't even realize, yeah. You know, yeah. What? We weren't founded by no Christian. That building right there is a church, you know.
0: Yeah, yeah.
8: You need to go in it, yeah. You know, but I just hate it for them.
5: When you go to college, a lot of them deal with Greek fraternities and sororities.
8: Yeah.
0: Yeah.
8: Mm-hmm.
5: And it's worship. It's worship of gods, of foreign gods.
8: Yeah.
5: It's putting another god before you. They swear
0: and
5: to
0: it's
5: those.
0: Such common practice that they don't even realize what they're participating in.
5: Some of them, you're right. Yeah, a lot of them don't, but yeah. And some of them truly do.
0: Oh yeah, yeah.
5: And then I've been to a conference and they talked about it because they talked about how the kids pledged. No, they pledged, and then a parent pledged. And the children had issues, psychological issues, all kind of things. And they denounced. They repented.
8: Mm-hmm.
5: Going through deliverance, the children's issues cleared up.
8: Yep.
5: See, because there's an authority. There's an authority in Christ Jesus that we have to tread on scorpions. Authority to call out darkness and evil. And tell it to leave.
8: Mm.
5: And that's the authority that we have in Christ. It's the Amen. Discipleship.
8: Amen.
5: It's just what you're talking about. It's the discipleship of the children. I talked to a young man today at one of the big box stores. And I talked to him about, I was as kids that are in school. I see him a certain age. And I started talking to him and I started to walk away. And I went back. I said, what do you know about Jesus? He goes, I know him. I said, well, what do you know?
8: You're a good fellow.
5: He said, I mean,
3: not much.
5: I said, so you know about Jesus, but you don't know. He goes, no. I said, how old are you? 22. 22 years old. He's born in Georgia.
8: Hmm.
5: I say that because this Bible Belt.
8: Yeah.
5: And he doesn't really know who Jesus is. I said, this is what I want you to do. I want you to just, when you go home, I want you to open your Bible. And I want you to start at John 14. Just read John 14 to the end. I said, don't worry about it if you don't understand. Just take notes. If you don't understand, say, I didn't get that one. And I got verses, so just write that verse down. And then after you finish it, go and start from the beginning of John and read it through. And then take notes. And you'll find out who Jesus is. Because
3: that's good.
5: As a father, and I hope his father's listening, and mothers, we have authority over our kids not to beat them, not to yell at them, not to